0: Understand this. I'd lay down my life for him, or for anything that will help the cause.
1: That's admirable. I commend you.
0: Thank you. Let's get back to business.
1: You may leave the details of the ambush to me, but I have some other work for you.
0: Very well.
1: When you get home tonight, you'll tell your uncle that you're taking the morning stage for Meredith.
0: Why?
1: That's the junction point for the railroad. The two crews will be meeting in a few days. I want to know ahead of time just when the first train will leave for Phillipsburg.
0: They'll telegraph that news anyway.
1: And I also want to know who will be riding in it. We might want to wait for the second train.
0: I see.
1: Any questions?
0: Shall I hire a rider?
1: Find a member if you can. It isn't safe to trust anyone else with a written message.
0: If I can't find a man, I'll bring it myself.
1: Good. Now then?
0: Tolak, I still think the case...
1: That's enough. When you get to Meredith, you'll hear that the Lone Ranger has been killed.
2: The following morning, the sheriff rounded up his posse, but they waited until the stage was ready to start for Meredith before they rode out of town, an armed escort for the lumbering coach. It was not until the opening of Cottonwood Canyon had been passed that the lawman raised his arm in a signal to stop.
3: Goodbye,
4: Uncle Ben.
3: Goodbye. Are we finally heading for the canyon?
5: What's got into you, Hank?
3: The sun's been up over 2 hours. I don't see why we had to wait for the stage.
5: Maybe we shouldn't have, but Karen's all the folks I got in the world. You can't blame me for wanting her to get past the canyon safe.
3: I don't exactly blame you, but...
5: The Lone Ranger being here means we're up against some mighty tough hombres.
3: Sure. But if we'd gone ahead and cleaned out the canyon, there wouldn't be any crooks to hold up the stage.
5: It's going to take more than an hour or two to find them. There's miles of canyon. In places, it's wide as a valley.
3: You don't have to tell me.
6: Don't feel bad about this late start, men. We've got the whole day ahead of us. And the Lone Ranger's waiting for us at the foot of Eagle Point. Now let's go.
7: Come on.
6: Get up. Come on, man.
8: Can you see the point, Tolak?
1: Yes.
8: Any sign of the masked man or the engine?
1: Not yet.
8: I thought you said he was supposed to meet the sheriff at the foot of the cliff.
1: He's smart. That's open ground at the foot of the cliff.
8: You mean he'll keep undercover until the posse shows up?
1: Until he can see them or hear them, anyway.
8: Yeah, that ain't so good.
1: Why isn't it?
8: Well, Trigger's been waiting up in the cave for hours, but he... It ain't funny.
1: You know, Karen has brains.
8: What's Karen got to do with it?
1: She told me last night the cave was the only sure place to pick him off. It wasn't until after she left that I realized she was right.
8: Maybe so, Tolak. But if Trigger has to wait there until the posse arrives, he won't get a chance to get away. The trail from the cave leads straight up the cliff. They can pick him off easy.
1: And why do you suppose I gave up the pleasure of killing the Lone Ranger myself?
8: Oh.
1: Trigger doesn't belong. For the moment, he's useful. When the moment is past, what difference does it make what happens to him?
8: Yeah, he'll know he can't get away.
1: I doubt that. I picked him for two reasons. He's a dead shot, and he never thinks ahead.
8: I can't help feeling a little sorry for the dumb orc.
1: It'll save your pity. Just remember that the Lone Ranger dies, too. Yeah, there.
8: You see him?
1: The posse. I can see them at the opening of the canyon. Horses and men fighting their way through the undergrowth. It won't be long before the Lone Ranger steps into the open to meet them.
9: Be here in a minute, Tonto. Come on.
10: We leave Silver Scout here?
9: Yes, we can call them when we need them.
10: Tonto not like it.
9: What's the matter?
10: Tonto not know. Him feel something wrong. You wait.
9: We have to let the sheriff know we're here.
10: Plenty sign of outlaw around. It not good step out and open.
11: Hello, masked man. Where are you?
9: The sheriff's out in the open now. Right here.
11: There he is.
12: Give us help, look out.
9: Oh! Tonto!
2: The curtain falls on the first act of our Lone Ranger story. Before the next exciting scenes, please permit us to pause for just a few moments.

0: Now to continue our story. As the Lone Ranger stepped into the clearing at the foot of Eagle Point, Tonto called out a warning and threw himself in front of the masked man. Two shots rang out, and the faithful Indian fell to the ground. The Lone Ranger knelt beside him as the sheriff's posse thundered to a stop.
1: Is he dead?
2: Where those shots come from?
3: You must stop me.
4: Tonto.
3: Tonto, see sun. Shine on gun. You look up on cliff.
2: Up on cliff?
5: Yeah. There's a cave halfway up. There's somebody climbing out of it now.
2: Looks like a trail leading up to the top.
5: That hombre won't get far. Give me room, boys, so I can get a bead on
6: him. No, Sheriff. Don't shoot to kill.
5: Why not? He drilled the engine, didn't he?
6: Don't shoot to kill. Let him get away. I can show you another trail that leads to the top of the cliff.
5: What good will that do? He'll be gone by the time we get there.
6: We can follow his tracks. They'll lead us to the outlaw camp.
5: Well, that's an idea. Of course, they won't waste much time in clearing out.
6: This canyon's like a jungle. It's our only chance to find them.
5: Maybe you're right.
6: Keep shooting until the man reaches the top, and we'll start after him.
5: You heard what the masked man said, men. We can all waste a few bullets.
7: All right, sir.
6: I'll have your shoulder bandaged in a minute, Tonto. You'll be all right.
3: Tonto, wait here. You go on with men.
5: Open fire!
7: All right.

0: Did he get the masked man?
1: I don't know. Posse's all around them.
0: What about Trigger?
1: He's still climbing.
0: Good.
1: What's good about it?
0: Well, maybe he'll get away.
1: If he does, he'll head straight for our camp. They'll follow him. That's the only way they could ever locate it.
0: Yeah, we gotta find another spot, huh?
1: Yeah, not in a canyon. We're leaving it.
0: Where'll we go?
1: The Badlands. Let them try and follow our tracks on rock.
0: What about the bridge?
1: We'll be back. Don't worry about that.
0: Can you see the masked man yet?
1: Yes, he's standing up. Trigger missed him.
0: I'll be darned.
1: The Black Arrow doesn't stand for failure. He'll pay for this.
0: How do you mean?
1: Come on, back to the camp. We're leaving Trigger behind.
0: I never thought they'd leave the canyon, masked man.
2: We're getting close to the Badlands.
3: Yes, that's rock up ahead. There won't be any trail before long.
0: We've lost them.
3: Well, look.
0: Where?
3: The shadow of that rim rock. There's a man on horseback. He's riding into one of the canyons.
2: Well, let's hope it's the one the gang took. There's a million of them.
0: Come on, boys. After it.
2: Peter,
3: come on, Silver.

0: Don't shoot to kill, Sheriff.
1: It's the same hombre that was in the cave.
0: You'll catch him alive. His horse has gone lame.
2: Yeah. No, she can't get away now. He's reining up.
3: Don't shoot. I've got my hands up.
2: It's Trigger Gordon.
1: The ornery killer.
3: Pick him up. Don't shoot.
0: Take off that wrist guard, Trigger.
2: Huh?
0: Hurry up.
1: What's the idea?
0: The left one.
2: Sure. There you are.
0: I see.
1: I don't see nothing.
0: I was looking for a tattoo mark, Sheriff. Trigger doesn't seem to have one.
1: What kind of a tattoo mark?
0: Never mind. Did the gang take this canyon?
2: I don't know.
1: And what were you riding up here for?
2: I had to try one of them.
1: Now, don't lie.
2: I'm not. When I got back to the camp in Cottonwood, they was gone. I followed their trail until it hit rock, and then I lost it. They double-crossed me, the ornery polecats. Left me behind.
1: No, none of that. They told you where they'd be heading.
2: They didn't, I swear.
0: He's telling the truth, Sheriff. We've lost them. Well, take him back to town and put him in jail.
1: You're giving up, masked man?
0: Not exactly. I'm heading back for Cottonwood. When Tonto can ride, we'll start after Torlock again.
1: You figure he's left this part of the country?
0: I'm not sure.
1: Well, you won't leave before you say goodbye, will you?
0: No, Sheriff. You'll see me again before I leave. I promise. Come on, Silver.
1: Adios, masked man.
4: Adios. Adios.
5: Hold to

0: The railroad bridge spanned Cottonwood Canyon at its narrowest point. From the shining rails at the top to the new timbers that crossed and recrossed on their way to the canyon floor, it was the only evidence of civilization for miles, and already, just a month after its completion, the undergrowth was rising about it once again. The Lone Ranger made his camp within sight of the bridge. It was 2 days before Tonto was able to stand on his feet, but on the third day, his strength returned quickly, and that evening...
1: Tonto feel plenty bad.
2: What's wrong, Kemosabe?
1: You stay here with Tonto, and him take long time to get strong. Maybe you not find Tolok again.
2: Even if you hadn't been wounded, we'd have stayed here, Kemosabe.
1: What you mean?
2: That bridge is the only thing that brought Tolok to Cottonwood Canyon.
1: You think him try wreck it?
2: It's just the sort of thing the Black Arrow would try.
1: Oh, him have plenty time.
2: He must have been waiting for the right moment.
1: When that come?
2: When he can destroy more than the bridge.
1: Oh, him wait for train then, huh?
2: Yes, Kemosabe. I'm going to leave you tonight.
1: Where you go?
2: To Meredith. I want to find out when the first train is coming through.
3: Here, Silver.
1: When you get back?
2: By tomorrow morning at the latest. Now, if you see any men around the bridge, ride into town and get the sheriff.
1: Tonto do it.
3: Come on, Silver.

0: Once out of the canyon, the great white stallion raced along the moonlit trail. Mile after mile was left behind. But suddenly, the masked man reined up and swung into a grove of trees.
1: Someone coming, Silver. He's riding fast. We'll wait for him here and find out why he's in such a hurry. An ordinary traveler doesn't whip up his horse like that. Come on, boy, out on the trail. Reach for the sky! Up with him!
2: What is this? A hold up?
1: Where are you heading?
2: Phillipsburg. You're masked.
1: Yes.
2: That horse. You're the Lone Ranger.
1: No, you don't. Drop that gun.
2: Let go my arm.
1: Not until I get that paper you're trying to swallow.
2: You're breaking my wrist.
1: Open your hand. That's better. I think I'll take a look at your other wrist.
2: No.
1: Don't argue.
2: All right. There.
1: Just as I thought. A black arrow. You were taking this message to Torlock, weren't you?
2: I don't know anybody called Torlock.
1: We'll see what it says. Change plans. Officials taking second train tomorrow night. Change plans. So the first train is leaving Meredith tonight, and Torlock plans to wreck it. This note would have stopped them until tomorrow. But we'll act tonight.
2: I don't know what you're talking about.
1: Get moving. You're heading for town.
2: No, wait a minute, Masked Man.
1: Hurry up.
2: All right. Get up there.
1: Come on, Silver.

0: Steady, Silver. 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Walk in front of me up the steps.
1: What's all the... Last man.
0: The sheriff wasn't home. I have a prisoner for you.
1: A prisoner?
2: You can't arrest me. There's nothing wrong with having a tattoo mark.
0: Look at it, Hank. A black arrow.
1: What's it mean?
0: I'll explain later. We've got to hold him until after we round up Torlock and his gang.
1: But I haven't got the keys to the jail.
0: Then we'll rope him and leave him here until we get back. I'll attend to it, Hank. You get a posse together.
1: A posse? What's up, anyway?
0: The first train from Meredith is leaving tonight.
1: Yeah, I know. It's supposed to pass through here about 4 o'clock in the morning.
0: Won't get this far if Torlock can stop it.
1: Hold up.
0: I believe he plans to destroy the bridge across Cottonwood Canyon.
1: Golly.
0: There. Now hurry. Get your man.
1: Right.

0: leave the trail here, Hank.
1: Swing left, boys. Head for the canyon. Right, isn't that somebody riding out of the canyon?
0: It isn't, Tonto.
1: A black horse. Might be the sheriff.
0: Yes, you're right.
1: Hiya, Sheriff.
2: What's all this about?
1: Well, plenty of trouble.
0: What brought you out here, Sheriff?
2: Well, I was looking for you. Sort of worried, because I hadn't heard from you.
0: Did you see Tonto?
2: No.
0: And you didn't ride far enough. It's a bridge that's in danger.
2: Huh?
1: Your luck and his men are going to wreck it.
2: What's that?
0: You'll find out. Follow me.
2: Come on.

0: Hurry, Kemosabe.
1: Have you seen any men around the bridge, Toto?
2: No.
3: Maybe they plan to wreck the train some other place.
1: I don't think so. But we'll take the west trail up to the rim. Then we'll ride along the tracks toward Meredith.
3: Hey, wait. You're right. There's a light up there at the bridgehead.
1: Torches.
3: Men, too. You can see them.
1: We've got to hurry. The train's almost due. Come on, Silver. Now we're on level ground. Come on, Silver.
3: Hey, there's the gang. What are they doing?
1: Setting a charge of powder under the bridge.
3: Yeah.
4: There's the train. We'll be too late.
1: No, we won't. Cut them off from their horses so they can't escape. Then close in on the bridgehead.
3: Right. They see us.
5: Open fire.

0: posse closed in on the outlaws. A desperate gun battle followed. The outlaws were driven out on the bridge. They could see the train charging toward them, and finally, in desperation, threw down their guns and, with their hands held high, ran toward the posse in the canyon's rim to escape the oncoming locomotive. But the Lone Ranger saw one man disappear below the rim, and he leaped from Silver to follow him. Down he crashed through the underbrush and found the outlaw directly beneath the tracks.
1: Stop that match.
2: You can't stop me.
1: This can stop you.
2: No.
1: The charge all set. He's all ready to light the fuse. This is one time that the Black Arrow failed.

0: mask, man. I just give Hank orders to take those crooks back to town.
1: Aren't you going with them?
0: We didn't get Porlock, did we? Maybe he's waiting somewhere around here. Why can't you and me follow their back trail and see where it leads?
1: It's a good idea. Our job is only half done as long as Porlock is free.
0: All right, Hank, move them along.
1: Now, they came up the rim from the south.
0: You want to take the lead?
1: Yes. Their horses were right over here and...
0: The trail's as plain as day.
1: Do you understand now why I called Porlock a traitor?
0: Sure. I understand everything.
1: The Black Arrow is trying to rule the West.
0: They will, too.
1: What's that?
0: The posse can't see us now. Don't turn around. Just heist your hands, masked man. Make one move and I'll pull the trigger pronto.

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0: It's Corn Pops. Because here comes Guy Madison as Wild Bill and his pal Jingles, which is me, Andy Devine. We got another rootin' tootin' Wild Bill Hickok adventure story for you from that great new cereal with the sweetening already on it, Kellogg's Corn Pops!
1: Kellogg's Corn Pops brings you Wild Bill Hickok, transcribed in Hollywood and starring Guy Madison as Wild Bill and Andy Devine as his pal Jingles. When Wild Bill Hickok received an urgent summons from the governor of the New Mexico Territory in Santa Fe, he hit the trail at once, and soon Bill and his fun-loving deputy Jingles were seated in the plush outer office of the governor himself. The surroundings were new to them, and Jingles was uncomfortable.
0: Doggone it, Bill. This chair's too hard, the carpet's too soft, and I'm getting thirsty.
2: Might be a water jug in the hall, Jingles.
0: And get lost in this place looking? I told you we should have brought our canteens inside with us.
2: Nothing doing, Jingles. And take off your hat.
0: Take off my hat? Now what

0: What for? There ain't no women folks around.
1: Well, suit yourself.
0: Bill, what's this all about? Now, why would the governor want us to ride clear down here from Kansas?
1: He'll explain that when he's ready to see us.
0: Well, meantime, I'm getting drier than a crawdad on a salt lick.
1: Well, maybe the governor will help you find a drink.
0: Yeah, he might have a bucket in the gourd around someplace. I'll just look and see.
2: Well, come in, Marshal Hickok. Sorry to have kept you waiting.
1: Not at all, Governor. This is my deputy, Jingles.
3: It's a pleasure, Jingles.
0: Well, howdy, Governor. Say, I got about 106 miles of thirst.
3: Well, there's a pitcher and glass right on my desk here.
0: Well, now, that's what I call real service. Thank you.
3: Sit down, gentlemen. I'll get right to the point. I sent for you for two reasons. First, because I have a dangerous mission. And second, because you're not so well known south of here.
0: Well, now, hold on, Governor. There ain't nobody that don't know about Wild Bill Hickok.
3: Granted. However, not so many have actually seen him here. Now, perhaps you'll want to grow a mustache, Mr. Hickok. Pose as ordinary cowhands. And above all, leave your badges behind.
0: No badges?
1: Hold on, Jingles. Let the governor go on.
3: I'm sorry my aide in this case, Mr. Pierpont, couldn't be here today. You'll hear from him later.
1: Pierpont. We'll remember that.
3: Now, our problem is an international jewel smuggling ring. The jewels are stolen in the east, eventually finding their way west and down across the border. The Mexican authorities are cooperating with us, but after all, it's our own problem.
1: You want us to uncover the ring, that it?
3: Exactly. The center of operations is Almogordo. Now, some of the gang are known, but our government wants the leader and the entire operation broken up.
1: Go on, Governor.
3: We have an agent working in Almogordo, an excellent operative named Stan Baxter. Now, to cover for his work, he took a job under a man named Ed Gregory at the express office there. Now, Baxter feels that he's being watched. So you'll be on your own from there.
0: Just me and Bill, huh?
3: Yes. Oh. Now, of course, you can refuse, Mr. Hickok. This is out of your territory.
1: Well, what do you say, Jingles?
0: Oh, I'd just as soon be shot in Almogordo as any other place.
1: Well, there's your answer, Governor.
3: Good. Now, before you leave, we'll supply you with $50,000 worth of diamonds to use as a decoy.
0: $50,000 in diamonds? Real ones?
3: We're dealing with smart men, Jingles. Now, remember, your first step is to contact Stan Baxter at the express office. And, gentlemen, I needn't warn you that the ring is made up of desperate men. Not just robbers and smugglers, but vicious killers.

0: Good afternoon, gents. What can I do for you?
1: Are you Ed Gregory?
0: That's right. You strangers around Alamogordo, huh?
2: Oh, we sort of drifted in.
1: You have a man working here named Stan Baxter?
0: Yeah. You friends of his?
2: Oh, we throwed a few wingdings with him up in Denver way.
1: Yeah, I just thought we'd say hello.
0: Well, anybody that's a friend of Stan's is a friend of mine. He's in the back room. I'll take you.
1: Thanks.
2: Sure will be good to see old Stan again.
0: Hold on.
3: Two shots came from the back room. Let's go.
0: Look, there on the floor. It's Stan Baxter.
2: Oh, there's a rider fogging away outside. We'll never get him.
0: Stan, what happened? Who done it?
1: He'll never give you an answer, Mr. Gregory. Stan Baxter's dead.
4: Wild Bill and Jingles are putting on a real show for us, aren't they, partners? I'm putting on a pretty good show myself, digging into this box of corn pops. Now, I want to have a little chat with you young'uns who haven't tasted Kellogg's corn pops yet. Take it from old Panhandle Jim, you're missing some real eating. Kellogg's corn pops are golden hearts of corn, all popped up big and sassy, crisp and crunchy. Yep, and already sweetened for you. And listen, the Kellogg folks knew you'd like corn pops, but they kept right on working so you'd like them even better. And now they're sweeter and crisper than ever before. So eat them right out of the box, just like candy, or for some real chow at breakfast, in a bowl with milk. How's that sound for a treat? I'll stake my favorite saddle you never enjoyed better eating. Now, tomorrow, sure, you'll want to saddle up and ride for the store. Load up on Kellogg's corn pops so you'll have plenty around for breakfast and snacks. Now, here's that famous saying that's on every box of Kellogg's corn pops. I'm going to ask you to say it with me in a little while. Kids love pops. Moms love pops. And pops love pops. You said it. Now, let's get back to the

0: Wild Bill Hickok and Jingles, covering their true identity, rode to Alamogordo to run down the leaders of a jewel-smuggling ring. Their contact was a U.S. agent named Stan Baxter. But just before they reached Baxter, he was shot dead. Now Bill and Jingles are camped on the outside of town, planning their next move.
1: Well, Jingles, looks like we're on our own. We're going to have to use those diamonds sooner than we thought.
2: How, Bill?
1: Wander around the gambling houses and offer them for sale. That ought to smoke somebody out.
2: Yeah, and suppose somebody recognizes you.
1: That's a chance we're going to have to take.
2: Bill, listen. I'm not so well known as you are. Why don't I show the diamonds around?
1: I don't like to put you in such a tough spot, partner.
2: Now, you looky here, Wild Bill Hickok. When was I ever afraid? Now, we're both in this, ain't we?
1: Sure we are. Well, maybe it is better your way.
2: You're doggone right it is.
1: Now, here's a handful of diamonds. Good luck, Jingles.
2: Same to you, Bill. You know, I got a feeling we're both going to need it.
3: Howdy, fella. Room for both of us?
2: We met someplace, mister?
3: Not till now. The name's Duke.
2: Well, howdy. Folks call me Slim.
3: Slim? You?
2: Well, I was a scrawny kid.
3: Yeah, sure. Noticed you wasn't playing the tables.
2: Well, I got other business.
3: Like,
2: well,
3: diamonds?
2: Well, now, just a minute. How'd you know about them?
3: You've been showing them at every joint in town before you come here to the Honda House. You mind letting me see them?
2: Well, if it's any of your business.
3: It could be.
2: Well, stand over close.
3: Holy jumping Jupiter.
2: They're real, in case you're asking, and there's plenty more of them.
3: How many?
2: Oh, 50,000 worth.
3: I might get you 10,000 for them.
2: 10,000? I ought to get half what they're worth.
3: They ain't worth nothing if you can't unload them.
4: That joke. Come here.
2: Feller in that back room's calling you.
3: Oh, no. What does he want? Wait here.
2: Take your time, Duke. I'll be here.
3: Romero, what's the big idea?
5: That's an interesting friend that you picked up out there, Duke.
3: Yeah, and that dumb cowpoke's got a line on plenty of hot diamonds. I can get them for little or nothing. What'd you bother me for?
5: Because I just got a message from the boss about your dumb cowpoke.
3: Yeah.
5: His name is Jingles.
3: Well, he said it was Slim, but what's the difference?
5: Perhaps the name of his partner will bring you to your senses. A United States Marshal, Wild Bill Hickok.
3: Hickok?
5: Hickok and Jingles were sent here to lay a trap for us. You were taking the bait, hook, line, and sinker.
3: Why, that no good snooper. I'll drill him right where he's standing.
5: Hey, put your gun away.
3: But Romero...
5: The boss has different ideas. There will still be a trap, but Jingles and Hickok will be in it. And we will have the jewels.
3: Yeah. Yeah, now I'm getting it.
5: Hey, it should be funny. Getting $50,000 worth of diamonds supplied by the governor himself.
3: What's the deal, Romero?
5: You lead Jingles on. Get him to the hideout. And be sure he has got all the diamonds with him.
3: Just leave that ring tail to me.
2: You back already, Duke?
3: Yeah, you're in luck. I can get you what you asked for the diamonds. Half their real value.
2: Well, now that's just fine. You got the money?
3: You don't think I'd carry that kind of dough with me, do you? But if you don't mind coming with me out to camp...
2: Camp?
3: Yeah, meet some of the boys. We could use a smart hombre like you in our gang.
2: Well, now I'm with you. You have the money and I'll have the diamonds.
3: Just get them and meet me at Lone Point, south of town.
2: Pronto, you know... I sure would admire to see your hideout and meet the gang.
3: You will, and I can guarantee you a big reception.
2: Oh, Joker.
3: Just let your horse stay in here.
2: Well, I gotta hand it to you, Duke. Picking a hideout on a cliff like this. Dark, ain't it?
3: Watch the ledge now.
2: Kind of spooky, ain't it? Hey, there's a light.
3: Right ahead, inside that cave.
2: Hey, now, wait a minute.
3: I said get in there.
2: Hey!
6: Bueno.
2: What you doing?
6: Keep him covered.
2: Just a a darn minute. What's going on here?
3: He's all yours, Romero. Signed, sealed, and delivered.
2: Oh, are you the big boss here, Romero?
5: At this end, Jingles. Now you will hand over the diamonds.
2: Well, not till I see the money. Hey, how'd you know my name was Jingles?
5: We know that and much more. That you are deputy and that your partner is Wild Bill Hickok.
3: You see the light now, Jingles?
5: So, now we'll get Hickok and put you both out of the way for good. All right, Duke. Get back to town and do what I told you to.

0: Well, good morning, Mr. Hickok. We've been wondering about you.
1: You've found out who I am, Mr. Gregory.
0: Sure. Meet Mr. Pierpont, the governor's aide. He arrived here at the express office just a little while ago.
2: It's a pleasure to meet you, Marshal Hickok.
1: Thank you. The governor sent you down?
2: That's right. When word reached Santa Fe about Baxter's death, the governor decided that I should come and offer a hand. Have you learned anything more?
1: Nope. I searched Baxter's room at the hotel. It was stripped bare. Nothing left.
2: And we haven't a shred of evidence pointing to the gang or its leader.
1: Have you seen Jingles around, Mr. Gregory?
0: Your partner? Why, no.
1: He took a few diamonds around town last night to try to bring the gang out. I haven't seen him since.
0: Well, who's this?
3: Howdy, Mr. Gregory. My name's Duke. You know me.
0: I've seen you around town. What do you want, Duke?
3: I just found this bandana. Don't look so good.
1: Let me see that.
3: Got blood on it. Looks like a bullet hole. Thought somebody here at the express office might know whose it was.
1: Where'd you find this, Duke?
3: On the road south of town. You recognize it?
1: Maybe. Can you take me to the spot?
3: Well, sure. Glad to.
1: All right, then. Let's get going.
3: Well, what do you know? The trail leads right to this cliff dweller's village.
1: Quiet, Duke. Take it careful from here on in.
3: Yeah, I know what you mean. You think your partner's up there someplace?
1: There's just one way to find out.
3: Yeah. Sure gotta hand it to you. The way you read trail signs.
1: This ladder looks like the only way up.
3: I'll keep right behind you.
1: Right after you give me your gun.
3: Now, hold on. Don't you trust me, mister?
1: I'm just naturally careful. Now, hand it over.
3: Why, sure. Sure, here you are. I reckon I won't need it.
1: All right. Come on.
3: Of course, could go back and get help.
1: There's no time for that. Take it easy now.
3: Don't see nothing except that cave ahead.
1: Let's have a look.
3: Well, you gonna look inside?
1: I'll decide that, Duke, when the time... That's Jingles.
4: Off with your hand, senor.
3: Huh? I'll take my gun back now, Hickok, and yours in the bargain. Now, inside, Hickok, join your pal.
5: Bill, I wanted to warn you, but they had me tied up.
1: Yeah, I know, Jingles.
5: But they was on to us right from the beginning. They trapped me. Trap me, Bill, just like a hound dog trees a dumb possum.
1: Looks like they got me, too, partner.
5: Well, just because they know you tried to save me, I got you into this. I ought to have had more sense.
1: What about the diamonds?
6: They're all perfectly safe, Hickok, and in my hands. So now I believe that you know everything.
1: Not quite all. Who are you working for, Romero?
6: That, senor, is information that you will never need.
3: You want me to plug him now, Romero?
6: No, not yet, amigo. You see, I dislike killing. You give me a few seconds head start with these diamonds, and then you get rid of them. And seal up the cave.
3: Yeah, so nobody will ever know.
6: See, just see that you make it good now.
3: All right, get over by the wall, Hickok. Right by Jingles.
1: Whatever you say.
5: Oh, give him a chance, Duke. Don't mind me, but just give him a fighting chance.
3: You think I'm locoed? It's gonna be some feather in my cap. Killing the great Wild Bill Hickok.
1: Yeah, it's too bad you can't tell anybody.
3: Yeah, but I'll know. Well, Romero's far enough.
5: Bill.
1: Easy, Jingles. One more step.
3: Like Romero said, I'm gonna make this real good.
5: Bill! Grab the gun!
3: It's out of my reach!
4: Maybe I don't need it!
5: Get him, Bill! Get him! Stop him!
4: Outside, Duke, where I can see.
3: You'll see.
5: Bill! Bill, the cliff! Watch the ledge!

0: 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Right, partners. Now let's get back to Wild Bill and Jingles.
1: Wild Bill found Jingles tied captive in an old Indian cliff dweller's cave, only to be trapped by one of the smuggling gang himself. But just as Duke raised the gun, Bill slapped it from his hand, and their fight led them outside to the rim of the ledge.
2: The ledge! Bill, watch it!
3: You're going over, Hickok!
4: Anyhow, one of us!
5: Help!
4: Now, we'll get your ropes loose, Jingles.
2: Ooh-wee. Sent him spread eagle right over that cliff.
4: Only take a second.
2: Well, you sure pulled his rattles. I declare I don't know why I ever worry about you, Bill.
4: There. You think you can walk now?
2: Well, the circulation is coming back.
4: Then come on. Duke's lying at the bottom of the ladder. We'll get him, and then we're going after Romero.
2: Yeah. He's got the diamonds, and if we can catch him, maybe we can still smoke out the leader of this gang.
4: Keep down by this window, Jingles, where we can listen.
2: Yeah. Hey, wouldn't you know it, Bill Romero could come right back into Almogordo to the Hondo house.
4: The diamond's with him.
2: The window's open. Maybe we can hear something.
4: Quiet now. Keep down.
6: Hot day, isn't it, Romero?
7: Yes, si, Senor Gregory. Well, I would like to express this package to my brother in Mexico. The address is on there.
2: Bill, did you hear that?
4: Just the address we wanted.
2: Yeah. To lead us to the international gang working across the border.
6: Shh. Of course, I'll have to look at the contents.
7: Oh, si, senor, if you like. Is it just some clothes?
6: Mm-hmm. Yeah, just clothes. Very well.
4: Now, Jingles, in the front door.
2: And it's about time.
6: What's going on?
4: We'll take that package of clothes, Romero.
2: Yeah, and when Bill says he's taking it, he's taking it.
7: Just what is the meaning of this? Who are these men?
2: Romero, for a smart feller, you sure got a bad memory.
4: You should have looked deeper into this package, Mr. Gregory. Look what you'd have found.
6: Diamonds?
4: $50,000 worth.
6: I don't understand.
2: All headed for the border. Only we got them now, plus Duke and Romero and the address of the ring.
6: But there's one thing you haven't got.
4: Get back, Jingles.
6: Too late, Hickok. This gun's right in the middle of Jingles' back.
2: Mr. Gregory... Well, what are you doing with a gun?
7: Is that so surprising for the head of our smuggling ring?
2: You mean that Gregory, he's a... Oh, Bill, I did it again.
6: Shuck off your holster, Hickok, if you want Jingles to live.
7: He will do anything to save his friend.
6: And now, your holster, Romero.
7: Mine? Why, you no good double-crosser...
6: Make it quick.
4: Your gang should get quite a laugh out of this. At least Gregory will.
7: Gregory, I could... You missed, Gregory. Get Romero, Jingles.
2: Got him.
6: No, Hickok.
2: That'll learn you to turn your gun, Gregory.
6: No, no.
2: Got jelly in his bones, ain't he?
4: Well, Jingles, looks like our job's all done.
2: Oh, not yet it ain't.
4: Come in, Mr. Pierpont.
8: Mr. Hickok, what's going on? What is this?
2: Just you make like you was nailed to the floor, Mr. Pierpont. I've got you covered more ways than sauerkraut lays in a barrel.
8: What's... I don't understand.
2: I think you do.
4: Wait a minute, Jingles. Let's let Gregory settle the argument.
2: That Gregory's said enough now.
4: Go on, Gregory. You can talk. Who tipped you we were coming to Almogordo? You said Stan Baxter was your friend. How good a friend?
6: Just for what he was worth to me.
4: You suspected him, so you got into his confidence. Well, guess that completes our report to the governor.
2: Well, now, hold on. You mean it was Baxter who told you we was coming? Who we were? It wasn't Pierpont?
6: Pierpont's innocent. He didn't know nothing about it.
5: Well, Mr. Hickok, looks like you didn't need me after all.
4: You can make our report to the governor for us, Mr. Pierpont. You satisfied now, Jingles?
2: Sure, Bill. Well, it's just like I said. I mean that... Well, I'm almost sorry you don't know nothing, Mr. Pierpont. But sometimes I guess a feller's better off that way. I never know nothing, and I'm happy all the time.

0: And now, here are the stars of Wild Bill Hickok, Guy Madison, and Andy Devine.
1: Thanks for being with us today, folks. We'll be back this way again next week with another Wild Bill adventure story for you.
2: Right, Guy. And all you Ranahans better get your six guns loaded, because we're really heading for trouble.
1: Meanwhile, Andy and I also hope you'll remember to get Kellogg's Corn Pops.
2: Right. It's a great new cereal with the sweetening already on
1: it. You bet it is. Andy and I think Corn Pops are great. So long.
2: See you next week.

Yes, sir, be sure to listen next week at this same time on this same station when Kellogg's Corn Pops brings you another exciting story of Wild Bill Hickok, starring Guy Madison and Andy Devine in person. Today's cast included Howard McNair, Joe Duvall, Stanley Waxman, Tony Barrett, and Jack Moyles. Our director is Paul Pierce. Music by Dick Orant. This is a David Heyer production, transcribed in Hollywood. This is Charlie Lyon reminding you, kids love Pops, moms love Pops, Pops love Pops. Kellogg's Corn.

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1: During the time when Mrs. Gregory and her friends were prisoners on the island of Euclidea, they were helped more than once by the beautiful young girl who commands one of the Euclidean submarines. Now it seems that the girl is helping them again. As the boat carrying the Gregory party leaves Los Angeles Harbor and strikes out into the open sea, Captain Bradford receives a strange message on the boat's radio. Jerry Hall and Joan Gregory join the captain in the radio room. They hear the voice of the girl submarine commander warning them that Thales, the Euclidean electrical wizard, is on board. On board their boat. The captain begins a search of the boat and sends Jerry to remain with Mrs. Gregory and Joan.
2: But, Joan, dear, I can't believe it.
3: I can't figure out how that guy could be on board, but the girl submarine commander seemed to be pretty sure he was.
2: And where could he be hiding?
4: The captain is now making a thorough search of the boat.
2: Well, this isn't a very large boat, Joan. It doesn't sound possible.
4: I think, Mother, we will find that the submarine commander was correct.
3: Those Euclideans don't make many mistakes, but there isn't much room on here for anybody to hide.
4: What are the accommodations?
2: This cabin of ours, Joan, and we're sure no one is hiding in here.
4: Granted.
2: Then the cabin that Jerry and the captain are sharing.
3: Well, there's nobody under my bed. I looked.
2: That leaves only the radio cabin, which is out of the question as a hiding place, and the small cabin shared by the engineer and cook.
4: That is our entire personnel?
3: Yep, that's all of them. The cook and the engineer stand watches at the wheel in the daytime, and Tex and I take turns at night.
2: So you see, Joan, with a crew of that size and barely room to accommodate all of us, the chances of some man being a stowaway are very remote.
4: Yes, it would be very difficult to hide on this small boat.
3: And there's mighty little space down below. We're carrying extra fuel drums, and every place we could squeeze one in. Johnson sure knows how to load a boat.
2: Of course, we're short-handed, but no one knows what conditions we'll have to face at the island. And we must have room for our old boat captain and engineer when we're able to rescue them.
3: Golly, that's right. McLeod, the Scotch engineer, and the old Yepinope skipper are still prisoners on the island.
4: They will not be harmed, I think.
2: Probably not, but they must be very worried about what's going to happen to them and what's happened to us.
3: Well, at the speed this boat's making, it won't be many days until they find out.
4: Jerry, do not allow yourself to be carried away by a false feeling of security. That girl commander said Thales was on this boat. Therefore, Thales is on this boat.
2: Well, he isn't here if he can't be found, Joan.
4: I would not depend on that, Mother.
3: Now, look, Joan, you're getting scared over nothing.
2: Well, we'll soon know what Tex has learned.
5: Come in.
3: What'd you find out, Captain?
5: Come in and tell us, Tex.
6: I didn't find out a thing. I've been all over this boat with a fine-tooth comb. There's no one on board but ourselves, the engineer, and the cook.
3: Now, what did I tell you, Joan?
4: Are you quite sure there is no room for a stowaway?
6: It's out of the question. Remember, this boat is a whole lot too small for the trip we're making. Every spare inch of space is crowded with fuel drums. There isn't a place for a cat to hide and stay hidden.
2: I can believe that, Tex. And how in the world you got as much stuff on board as you did is beyond me. But if this Euclidean is not on board, what did that girl's message mean?
3: Oh, I think it was just done to scare us.
4: And you still insist that Commander is friendly toward us?
3: Well, I don't know.
6: No, I think her advice was honest enough. She may have known that Thales intended to stow away with us. He didn't get on, so we can quit worrying about it.
4: Captain Bradford.
6: Yes, Joan?
4: Who are the other two members of the crew?
3: Oh, Joan, your mother told you. The engineer and the cook.
4: Yes, but I mean, who are they? How long have you known them?
2: Why, Joan, you don't suggest
4: Yes, Mother. That is just what I do suggest.
6: I'm afraid you're way off on that, Joan. Johnson and I have known both men for years.
3: Golly whiskers, Joan. You don't expect to find one of those Euclidean scientists working for your mother, do you?
4: Is it so impossible? Mother and the captain have been associated with many men of science.
6: You're all wrong, Joan. But I'll get them in here. I'll let you question them if you want to.
4: I think it advisable.
2: Joan, you'll be very careful, won't you?
4: Careful?
2: Yes, careful about your questions. If either of these men felt they were suspected of anything, it would be unfair to them, and they wouldn't be inclined to give us their best efforts during the cruise.
4: I understand, Mother. I will be careful.
6: All right. Jerry.
3: Yes, sir?
6: Go out and send the cook in here, will you? Just tell him I'd like to see him for a moment.
3: Okay, I'll get him.
6: And you might stay there with the engineer until the cook comes back and try and act innocent.
3: Oh, I got it, sir. I'll send the cook right in.
6: Now, Joan, I'd like to add just a word of warning to what your mother told you. Both of these men have worked for us and with us for years. They're going to be mighty sensitive about any questioning as to their loyalty to us.
4: I understand perfectly, Captain. Now, this cook who is coming in first, who is he?
6: He's Chinese, named Jim Lowe. We picked him up 9 years ago when your mother and I went to the Forbidden City of Tibet. He's high caste, fine family, well educated. but enjoy speaking pidgin English just to make it hard to understand him.
4: But you have known him for 9 years.
2: Yes, Joan. He's been with us all of that time. When he was not on a trip with the captain and me, he was with Johnson in Los Angeles.
4: If you please, let me do all of this.
6: Very well, Joan. Come in.
3: You want to see me, Captain?
2: No, Jim. My daughter Joan wanted to see you.
3: I see daughter Joan. Daughter Joan, see me. What she want?
4: A long time ago, when I was a little girl, a Chinese gentleman lived on the island where my home was. I wanted to know if you could be the same. You look very like the man I know.
3: All Chinese look alike to blind American who can see only color of skin. I have never lived on island.
4: And you have been with my mother and the captain a long time?
3: Long time. Maybe 5 years, maybe 10 years. But never see you. Never live on island. You got Chinese gentleman blend. He is very lucky to have friend such pretty little girl. I do not have such luck.
4: Thank you for coming. You are very kind.
6: That's all, Jim. Here we go now.
4: And will you please ask the engineer to come in?
3: Is engineer also a long time no see gentleman friend who live on island?
2: Oh, no, Jim. The engineer is unmistakably a Swedish gentleman.
3: Maybe Swedish. Very funny talk. Sometime I teach him speak English like Jim Lowe. I got him. Send him in.
2: Well, Joan?
4: No, he was not sailing.
6: Did you really think he might be?
4: I think it would be wise to suspect everyone.
2: But if Thales had been Chinese, wouldn't you have known that a long time ago?
4: No. Everyone on Euclidea wears the dark glasses which control the ultraviolet light. The color of the skin or of the hair, the sound of the voice, all those might be a part of a disguise. Only the eyes remain the same. On rare occasions, I have seen a few of the Euclideans without their glasses. I will know Thales by his eyes.
6: Well, you won't find out much from our engineer. He's a Swede, and a very broad one at that. But he's been around us too long to have any connection with that island.
4: You are probably right, Captain. Nevertheless, it will be interesting to observe him closely.
2: I was wondering, Joan, if it might not be better to let the Captain question Mr. Peterson. He can ask him a lot of routine questions about the boat, and that will give you an opportunity to study him.
6: Good idea.
4: We will try it that way.
6: Come in. Right on in, Pete.
7: Oh, I am in now.
2: Good evening, Mr. Peterson.
7: Good morning, Mrs. Gregory. Isn't anybody ever going to go to sleep on this trip?
6: We've had a lot to talk about, Pete, after rushing out of the harbor the way we did. That's the reason I want to see you. You've checked everything on board?
7: Oh, yeah, sure. And I don't find this hiding feller you of us looking for.
6: Well, I'm afraid we'll have to give that up as a bad job. We had a notion that someone we didn't want was riding with us. But we'll take it for granted he didn't get aboard. Now, what I want to know is, how did your stores check?
7: Oh, we got stores enough to go to Australia.
6: Well, we've only got to go about half that far. Are you sure all the fuel drums have fuel in them?
7: Oh, yeah, sure, I'm sure. What else you put in oil drums except oil?
6: Well, we did get pretty badly fooled by one once, Pete, when we wanted oil and got turpentine. But if you say this is oil, it's oil.
7: Everything is just what it's supposed to be.
2: And there isn't any room anywhere on the boat for a man to be hiding?
7: There isn't room enough on this boat for the ones that's supposed to be going along. A stowaway would have to be hanging on the anchor.
6: Well, that seems to be that. How can either of you think of any other precautions we might ask Pete to take?
2: I'm sure I can't. Perhaps Joan. Oh, Mr. Peterson, this is my daughter, Joan.
4: How do you do?
7: Hello to you, too.
4: Mr. Peterson, are you sure the cook is capable of handling this boat while you are not on watch?
7: Jim Lowe can handle anything, Miss Joan. Was there anything else, Captain?
6: No, guess that's all of it, Pete. You and Jim figure out the watches, and Jerry and I'll split with you.
7: Oh, yeah, sure. We figure them out.
3: Well, Joan, you got fooled, didn't you?
4: I am not sure.
3: Huh? Why not?
2: Joan, dear, surely you don't believe that...
4: I do not know what I believe at this moment.
6: Now, look here, Joan. I've known that Swede a long time. While he's a swell marine engineer on small boats, that's all he is.
3: Well, you're all excited over nothing, Joan.
4: Possibly.
2: Couldn't you see that Peterson is exactly what he claims to be?
4: I was interested in his eyes. And he wears such heavy glasses that it is impossible to tell what his eyes look like. My opinion is that he knew what I would be looking for. Did you not notice that he stared at me, even though he was addressing others in this cabin?
3: I noticed that. But I thought it was just because he hadn't seen you before.
6: I should think he'd try to avoid looking at you if he was afraid you'd recognize him.
4: No. It is impossible to study the eyes through glasses such as he wears. But if he had turned his head, I might have seen his eyes behind the glasses from the side.
3: But, Joan, your mother and the captain have known Peterson for a long time.
2: Yes, Jerry. We've had him with us on several of our cruises.
4: Do you know what his activities were between those cruises?
2: No, not exactly. But he's one of the most popular marine engineers out of San Pedro. I suppose he's busy when he isn't working for us.
6: Joan, would it be possible for one of the Euclidean scientists, Thales, for instance, to maintain a regular existence here and visit the island only on occasion?
4: Oh, to be sure it would. One of the fast Euclidean planes could easily take him to the island during the darkness of one night.
3: From here to the Magic Island in one night?
4: Naturally. The rocket-propelled planes will attain a speed of 1,000 miles per hour.
2: Only a little over 4 hours from here. Think of that.
6: Yes, I'm beginning to think Joan may be right.
2: You think Peterson may be Thales?
3: Well, he did a pretty good job of being a blind man on Hollywood Boulevard.
2: Why, that's a terrible thought, Tex.
6: Well, it's not very pleasant to think we've got one of the Euclideans as a member of the crew.
3: Well, I'm not so sure about that, Captain. That girl submarine commander said Thales was after revenge. And maybe we're better off if we can keep him right here, where we can watch him all the time.
4: That is logical, except for the fact that one of us would have to remain awake to watch him all the time.
2: Well, there are four of us. We should be able to do that.
6: Well, you're not going to. You and Joan are to keep yourselves locked up in this cabin for the rest of the trip. Jerry and I will bring your food to you. Jerry and I will take turns staying awake to watch Peterson.
3: What do you think he'll try to do?
4: If revenge is his object, he will try to prevent our reaching Euclidea.
2: That's a pleasant prospect. The engineer on your boat trying to keep you from getting to the point you hired him to take you to.
4: If Thales has his way, we will never reach Euclidea.

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5: Presenting the adventures of Jungle Jim. When we left our friends last week, Lil and Myra were guests in Bhutan's camp. Peter Hawkins was held a prisoner, and Jungle Jim was hiding in an old emerald mine near the camp. You will remember that last week, Bhutan and Lil had a long talk, and that while the prince was apparently infatuated with Lil, he did not fully trust her. Also that while Lil and Bhutan talked, Myra Trent visited Peter Hawkins in the locked hut, and Hawkins asked her to send Shanghai Lil to him. As our story ended, Shanghai Lil left Bhutan to go for a short horseback ride, and immediately heading into the jungle, she met Jim Bradley. As they talked, they suddenly discovered that they were being watched by the tiger who had followed Lil. The thrilling adventures of Jungle Jim are pictured each Sunday in the Comic Weekly, the world's greatest pictorial supplement of humor and adventure. The Comic Weekly, each page printed in full color, is distributed everywhere as an integral part of your Hearst Sunday newspaper. And now we continue our story. Lil and Jim have been talking at the old mine and have just realized that they are being watched.
6: Jim, that was Ronnie Hawkins.
7: That's right, and he was following you. Quick, get back in the mine. He may not have seen us.
6: I'm sure he saw us.
7: Wait, I don't see him now. I don't hear his horse.
6: He's probably gone back to Bhutan. We've got to act, and act fast.
7: Lil, I think I see him. He's dismounted and is sneaking up on us.
6: There's only one entrance to this mine. We're trapped.
7: Not yet. Listen to me, Lil. I'm going out to meet him. While I hold his attention, you get into the jungle to where you left your horse and get back to Bhutan.
6: But what about Ronnie?
7: Leave him to me. If necessary, I'll hold him here as my prisoner.
6: Oh, watch yourself, Jim. He's armed.
7: Don't worry about me. What you've got to do is get back to Bhutan's camp without being seen. Drop that gun.
8: Keep away.
7: Drop it, I tell you.
8: Keep away.
7: Drop it.
8: I kill.
7: I
8: kill.
7: Hold still, I tell you. Drop it. That's it. I'll take that gun and cut this belt. Come on. I'll sit down there. I want to talk to you.
8: Let me go. Let me go. I've got to follow the girl. If I don't, he'll kill me.
7: Who'll kill you?
8: Prince Bhutan. He told me to follow the girl. Let me go.
7: What girl? There's no girl here.
8: There was one. She was riding on a horse. I must follow her.
7: You're crazy. There's no girl here.
8: Crazy. Everyone says the tiger is crazy.
7: I want to talk to you.
8: The girl. I hear her. I must follow.
7: Stay where you are, tiger.
8: Bhutan will kill me.
7: That was your horse you just heard.
8: No. No, the girl.
7: That was your own horse, I tell you. There's no girl here. Now look at me. That's it. Who are you, anyway?
8: Who am I? Who am I? They call me the tiger.
7: The tiger? That's not your real name.
8: I am the tiger. It's not your business. Give me my gun.
7: Tiger, I don't think you know it, but you found a friend.
8: A friend?
7: That's right. I'm your friend, tiger. Come on, now. Let's sit down on this log and talk things over.
8: I can't. Bhutan will kill me if I don't follow the girl.
7: Do as I say now. There's no girl here. Forget Bhutan.
8: You don't know him as I do. He'll kill me. He'll kill me for talking to you.
7: Tiger, I'm your friend, and I think that I can help you.
8: A friend? No. No, I have no friends. I must follow the girl. She's gone. I lost her.
7: Wait a minute now. I won't hurt you.
8: Oh, you're tearing my shirt.
7: Just as I suspected. A long scar running across your chest.
8: What of it? Let me go.
7: Tiger, listen to me. There's a man named Hawkins who's a prisoner in Bhutan's camp.
8: The old one?
7: Yes, the old one. Ronnie, guard that man with your life. He's your father.
8: My father? What are you saying?
7: That you're not the tiger, the slave of Bhutan's. You are Dr. Ronald Hawkins of London.

0: While Jungle Jim has been talking to Ronnie in the jungle, Myra Trent has again made her way to the window at the rear of the hut in which Peter Hawkins is held prisoner.
1: Mr. Hawkins. Mr. Hawkins.
2: Who's there? Who is it?
1: Come to the window. It's Myra Trent.
2: I've been waiting for you, Miss Trent. Did you talk to the girl, Lily DeVril, yet?
1: I haven't been able to get to her, Mr. Hawkins. She's been with Bhutan. Now she's riding one of his horses.
2: So, he gives her horses to ride, does he? They must be pretty good friends.
1: I don't know what to think about her, Mr. Hawkins. She's so hard somehow.
2: Yes?
1: I tried to talk to her yesterday, but she wouldn't listen.
2: Can Bhutan treat her like an old friend?
1: Not like an old friend.
2: Huh?
1: I'm sure that they never saw each other before yesterday, but...
2: Well, go on.
1: Well, Mr. Hawkins, I think that Bhutan is half in love with Mr. Real already.
2: What? In love with her?
1: Oh, I know that sounds foolish, but it's true. A woman can tell. I wish you could remember if you've ever heard her name before.
2: Well, I've tried to think. The name Lily DeVril ran through my head all night long. If she'd come and talk to me, I might be able to remember.
1: I've thought about it, too.
2: Lily DeVril. I'm sure that I know her.
3: Oh, ancient one.
1: Oh, Prince Bhutan.
3: You are sure that you know Miss DeVril? What do you know of her?
2: Nothing, Bhutan. And if I did know something, I wouldn't tell you.
1: That's true, Prince Bhutan. I just told Mr. Hawkins that Miss DeVril had arrived. He was merely repeating her name.
3: Silence, Miss Trent. When I want you to answer a question, I'll ask you one. Hawkins, I'm going to give you one more chance.
2: You might as well save your breath.
3: I think not. Who is Lily DeVril? Tell me what you know about her, and I will release you.
2: I told you once I've never heard of her.
3: You're lying.
1: He's not. Really, he isn't.
3: Perhaps another 20 lashes with the whip will help you to remember, ancient one.
1: Oh, no, no.
2: I've told you all I know. Miss Trent told me that the woman was in the plane that fell. If you want to know more, find out for yourself.
3: Suppose that I told you that I think Miss DeVril is another of Jungle Jim Bradley's friends.
2: Oh,
3: that she is a spy. Isn't that the reason you know her?
2: Well, if it is, I wouldn't tell you, you murdering rat.
3: Very well, Mr. Hawkins. You've had your last chance. You will again face the whip.
2: You'll never make me talk, Bhutan.
3: We will see, ancient one. If the whip fails, there are other methods.
1: Oh, please, Mr. Bhutan. I'm sure that Mr. Hawkins doesn't know Mr. Real.
3: Perhaps not. We will find that out later. Now I have something to say to you, Miss Trent. Why did you come here?
1: I wanted to make sure that Mr. Hawkins was all right.
3: Did I not forbid you to talk with him?
1: I couldn't help coming. Mr. Hawkins is my friend.
3: Perhaps you, too, would like to feel the bite of the whip.
2: Bhutan! If you lay a finger on her, I'll strike you dead.
3: You forget your position, Mr. Hawkins. I will deal with you later. As for you, Miss Trent, this is my final warning. You are to come to me within an hour. Do you understand?
1: Yes, Prince Bhutan.
3: At that time, I shall expect you to tell me everything you know.
1: But I've told you everything.
3: You will tell me everything you know. And if I am not satisfied, we'll see what you have to say when you're tied to the whipping post.

0: A short time after Bouton's talk with Myra Trent and Peter Hawkins, Shanghai Lil made her way back into the camp, having escaped from the mine unseen.
1: Ah, Mr. Brill, return so soon. Let me help you dismount.
2: Oh, thank you, Bouton.
1: Did you enjoy your ride?
2: Oh, it was marvelous. I'll come back for you, Prince. Why, your horse is gone.
1: Yes. Unfortunately, I am afraid we will have to postpone our little trip, Mr. Vril.
2: Oh.
1: There is something I would like to talk to you about.
2: Ask me anything you will, Prince.
1: Very well. Why did you disobey my orders? I told you not to leave the camp until I was ready to accompany you.
2: Yes, Prince. But you didn't tell me that you were going to assign a guard to see that I was safe.
1: What do you mean by that?
2: Oh, I saw the man you call the tiger following me and realized that you were afraid that I might get lost again.
1: So, you saw him?
2: Of course. Oh, come, Prince Bhutan. You're not going to be angry with me because I couldn't resist running away from your boy scout.
1: Miss Devril, it might interest you to know that the tiger followed you without my permission.
2: Do you mean that he stole your horse?
1: Exactly.
2: Well, and you told me that your men obeyed you perfectly. It seems that there are exceptions.
1: The tiger will pay dearly for his disobedience. However, that can wait. Miss Devril, did you ever hear of Peter Hawkins?
2: Peter Hawkins?
1: Yes.
2: Sure I am. That's the name of the man you hold a prisoner.
1: That is right.
2: All right. So what?
1: A short time ago, I surprised Miss Trent and Mr. Hawkins while they were talking. I heard Mr. Hawkins say that he was sure he knew you.
2: Well, if he does, it's news to me. Who is this man Hawkins anyway? He's got his nerve talking about me.
1: You insist that you do not know him?
2: Of course I don't. If you doubt my word, take me to him. I'll soon prove to you that he never saw me before.
1: Perhaps that will be unnecessary, Mr. Vril. We shall see.
2: If you ask me, Prince, you let your prisoners get away with murder around here.
1: Yes?
2: This Trent dame tried to tell me that she was a captive, but I noticed that she has the run of the place.
1: So, Miss Trent has talked to you, too.
2: She tried to talk to me. I put her in her place.
1: Mr. Vril, you interest me.
2: I'm slightly interested in you, too, Prince.
1: Thank you. I think that I should explain about Miss Trent and Mr. Hawkins.
2: That's a good idea. When they start talking about me, they're getting in my hair. What's it all about?
1: I had an enemy, Miss Devril. A man named Jungle Jim Bradley, who swore that he'd kill me.
2: You mentioned his name before.
1: Yes, I believe I did. A few weeks ago, when my caravan left Mandalay, I found that this Bradley was following me.
2: You mean that he came into the jungle after you?
1: Yes. He met this man, Hawkins, whose son was supposed to be somewhere in Upper Burma. And with that as an excuse, organized a safari throughout the trip. I had trouble with him.
2: Didn't you do anything about it?
1: Nothing. Not until my caravan entered Dumba Pass. There, Jungle Jim Bradley attempted to ambush me.
2: Well, evidently, he wasn't very successful.
1: He wasn't, Mr. Vril. My men are well trained, and in the fight that followed, Bradley was killed. His companions, Miss Trent and Mr. Hawkins, were taken prisoners.
2: And you brought them here?
1: Yes, of course. What else was I to do with them?
2: I know what I would have done.
1: Yes?
2: Prince Bhutan, you told me yesterday that the jungle was cruel.
1: That is true.
2: If you ask me, it's about the softest spot in the world.
1: What do you mean by that?
2: I mean that you're running this camp like a Sunday school picnic. You have two people here who made an attempt on your life, and you treat them as if they were your best friends.
1: Go on. You interest me.
2: You allow this Trent dame to wander around and talk about you. You keep this Hawkins locked up, but you treat him like a guest. Why, even the tiger, one of your men, has the nerve to steal your own horse.
1: I see. What would you suggest, Miss Devril?
2: That you start ruling like a prince. Get tough. Use the iron hand. If I was in charge, I'd show these people who was boss.
1: Miss Devril, you would make a worthy consort.
2: That's just what I was thinking, Prince. How about turning this man Hawkins, yes, and this Trent dame, too, over to me?
1: If I should, what would you do with them?
2: Well, Prince, I could use a slave. I think Miss Trent would do very nicely.
1: You may have her, Miss Devril. And what about the man Hawkins? What would you do with him?
2: The most permanent method of dealing with him I know of is to have him shot.
1: Come with me, Miss Devril. You shall have your wish.
3: Be
0: Shanghai Lil joining forces with Bhutan? If so, what about Jungle Jim? Will she tell Bhutan that he is alive and hiding nearby? The adventures you have just heard dramatized will appear in full-color action pictures in the Comic Weekly, the big Comic Weekly distributed with your Hearst Sunday newspaper everywhere. In the world's greatest pictorial supplement of humor and adventure, you will find all the famous characters who live in the world of color pictures. There's the Katzenjammer Kids, Jiggs and Maggie, Skippy, Barney Google, Toots and Casper, the Little King, Flash Gordon, and the famous page, Gags and Gals. See all these famous characters in your copy of next Sunday's Comic Weekly. 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

0: From the heart of the jungle comes a savage cry of victory. This is Tarzan, Lord of the Jungle. From the black core of dark Africa, land of enchantment, mystery, and violence, comes one of the most colorful figures of all time. Transcribed from the immortal pen of Edgar Rice Burroughs, Tarzan, the bronzed white son of the jungle. And now, in the very words of Mr. Burroughs, the story of Across a Continent.
1: For many years, Africa has been a haven for the lost souls of Europe. Criminals and political refugees, misfits, outcasts, and social pariahs, all of them have poured into the dark continent. From Lisbon, they sail to Casablanca. From Marseille, they cross to Algiers. From Sicily, they flee to Tunis, or perhaps Tripoli. And from a dozen seething cauldrons of Europe, they filter into the obscure port of Pecorata. A soiled, disreputable city that sweltered in the equatorial sun. It seemed a strange place indeed to find Tarzan, Lord of the Jungle.
2: Pardon me.
3: Yeah?
2: I wonder if you could direct me to the office of Eric von Horn.
3: Office?
2: Why do you laugh? Mr. von Horn is the government agricultural advisor to the natives, is he not?
3: Oh, yes. He draws a salary for that, too.
2: Well, then tell me where his office is, if you can.
3: You're standing right in front of it.
2: This? This? His office? But it's a cafe.
3: Yes, it's a cafe, and Mr. von Horn owns it. He dispenses information on agriculture, cheap liquor at expensive prices, and anything else he can make a profit on.
2: I see. This picture in front, the girl, surely she can have no connection with a place like this.
3: Oh, yeah, she caught your eye, did she? Well, can't say I blame you. She's the best-looking man-trap von Horn's ever had singing here. Not that she'll last long. I never do.
2: She should not remain long in such a place.
3: Don't let those innocent eyes fool you. She knows the score, all right. If she didn't, she wouldn't be in Becerrata. Believe me, stranger, Mademoiselle Gabrielle is bad medicine.
2: Her eyes look sad. Well, I didn't travel to Becerrata to discuss cafe singers. I have business with Mr. von Horn. Thank you for directing me to him.
3: Oh, watch your step when you go inside. They keep the lights low, and their eyes are used to it. They're apt to pull a knife on you. They don't like your looks.
2: I have a friend, a small native boy named Torgo, who claims that I resemble a monkey very closely. But I think he refers to my ability to climb trees rather than to my appearance. I'll take a chance that those inside will like my looks. Thanks again.
4: Oh, what'll it be?
2: No, I don't care for a drink. I would like to see Mr. von Horn.
4: Oh, you walk into a cafe, bold as brass, and you don't want a drink, huh?
2: I told you I came to see Mr. von Horn. Is he in?
4: He ain't into a naked savage from the jungle.
2: I wear the same clothes as do the natives whom Mr. von Horn is paid to advise. I demand to see him.
4: Look, stranger, you may be big, but around these parts...
5: I will speak to him, Alak. I am von Horn. What do you want?
2: I have come here from the Punya country to get advice on agriculture. Their kaffir corn grows poorly. Each season, the yield grows smaller.
5: Why should you care?
2: The Punyas are my friends. I traveled many moons to see you. I do not intend to return without some instruction from you.
5: Well, you'd like some instruction, eh? All right, I'll give you some. Come back to my table with me. Alak, bring us some of my special stock.
2: Oh, thank you, but I'll take the information without the drink. I'm unused to the white man's liquor.
5: If you want to talk with me, you will drink with me. In civilization, it is considered rude to refuse to drink with a gentleman.
2: I did not mean to offend you. If it is bad manners, I shall break my rule and drink with you while you tell me about raising kaffir corn.
5: Good. But I am afraid you misunderstood me. I said I'd give you some instruction. I did not refer to instructions in the growing of corn.
2: But what else could you instruct me in?
5: In letting well enough alone. Look, what did you say your name was?
2: My name is Tarzan.
5: Look, Tarzan, I come to this country as a young man. I took my work seriously. I went into the bush to try to teach these lazy natives about soil erosion, crop rotation, increase of yield through cross-fertilization. But did it do any good? No. When they had ruined the soil in one section, they moved to another.
2: You sound as though you know a great deal on the subject.
5: I do. But I'm through with that thankless job. There's more profit and less work in other fields of endeavor.
2: Like running this cafe?
5: Among other things.
2: That girl there, the one who just walked in the door, she's the one whose picture is out front?
5: What about her?
2: Oh, nothing. I was just admiring her. She's very beautiful.
4: Alec, where are those things?
6: I was just bringing them. Here you are, boss.
4: For our health, Tarzan. Well, you said you are going to drink with me.
2: Oh, yes, yes. Well, here's to your health, Mr. Von Horn.
4: Now, what made you ask about that girl?
2: Oh, it was just a natural inquiry. Her picture out front and then seeing her come in and disappear in the back.
4: She went to her dressing room. She is an entertainer here. It is not wise to ask questions about people in Bacarata.
2: Then I will ask no more questions save those about Kaffir Korn. I know something about crop rotation, about crop rotation.
7: Sure took long enough to get him, didn't it? There was enough in his drink to knock out an elephant.
5: Take him down in the basement. Lock him up.
7: Why not take him to the jail? Tell him he wouldn't pay his bill after he got drunk or something.
5: We will avoid contact with the officials until after we've taken care of the girl. This aborigine started asking questions about her. Soon there will be others asking questions.
7: You think he knows something?
5: He certainly didn't come here to get information on agriculture. He didn't fool me for a minute.
7: Somebody should have told him it ain't healthy to ask questions around here.
5: By this time it is apparent, and his health is apt to get worse and worse down in our cozy little basement.

We shall return in just a moment to the exciting story of Tarzan. Night comes quickly in equatorial countries, and as the darkness descended on Becerata, the city came to life, and those whose livelihood depended on stealth and secrecy left their daytime haunts. In the cafe of Eric Von Horn, intrigue flourished.

0: to life, and those whose livelihood depended on stealth and secrecy left their daytime haunts. In the cafe of Erich von Horn, intrigue flourished, but in the dank basement of his establishment, all was quiet save for Tarzan's heavy, drug-laden breathing.
1: Wake up. Wake up, Jungle Man. You haven't much time.
2: Huh?
1: When they close the cafe, they'll attend to you. They won't stop at a few knockout drops.
2: You are the stranger I met outside the cafe this afternoon.
1: That's right.
2: But you must have had a key to get in. Perhaps you are one of them.
1: Don't worry. I have keys that'll open any door. But I'm not in league with Von Horn. I hate him.
2: Then we will join forces and have revenge.
1: Let's say that I've had mine by freeing you. And I'd suggest you have yours by escaping and returning to your jungle. Now, you better get going. Give me a minute to clear out, and then leave by that door over there. Better keep to the side streets when you slip out of town.
0: Tarzan crept up the rotted wooden steps from the basement to an alley, but he could not bring himself to sneak from the city like a criminal. Instead, he slid along the outside wall of the cafe. Through a window, he could see the girl whose picture he had noticed that afternoon. Glamorous and exciting in a dark dress of lace, she stood by the orchestra. And at a table near the window where Tarzan peered in, Von Horn and a huge man with a small mustache and a goatee stared at the girl intently. As she stepped to the center of the floor, she noticed them for the first time, and her eyes bespoke terror, contradicting the casual sensuousness of her song.

0: Et maintenant, Monsieur Van Horn, we shall go back to Mademoiselle Gabrielle's dressing room, huh?
1: She is not going anywhere, Dupay. I have a man on the front door and one on the back. She won't get away.
0: Then what are we waiting for?
1: You haven't paid me yet.
0: I shall give you what you have coming when I have my hands on the girl. I've waited too long and taken too many chances to risk a slip-up now.
1: There won't be any slip-up. Finish your panel, and then we'll go and tend to the girl.

0: Taisez-vous.
1: What?
0: Dites rien.
1: What?
0: Il est très dangereux.
1: What are you doing in my room?
2: I overheard a conversation. Von Horn and another plot against you. Your life is in danger.
1: So Von Horn did lead them here. I don't know who you are, but you've got to help me escape.
2: I shall help. The man Von Horn posted at the rear door is helpless now. I saw to that. We can leave that way, but you must hurry.
1: Well, I've got to get a few things. Here, hold this bag.
2: Yes?
1: Thank you.
2: I'm not used to running away, but Von Horn has many accomplices here, and if I were killed, you would still be in danger.
1: Oh, you don't have to apologize for not fighting. All you have to do is get me out of this jam. There. That's as much as I'll need. Let's go.
0: The girl, she's getting away.
3: Tarzan, how did he get out in that basement? Alak, Joe, Pietro, get them.
0: He's picked the girl up in his arms. He runs with her. No, I shall never capture her.
3: They won't get away.
1: I guess I fainted.
2: When that last bullet whistled by us, I didn't feel too brave myself.
1: Where are we?

0: I can see leaves all about me, but I...
1: Nature has provided this small platform of boughs on the top of a great tree.
0: Top of a tree? Oh, get me down from here.
1: Oh, no, we're safe up here.
0: But I can't stand heights. I never could.
1: Your enemies hunt for you below. Why do those men seek you?
0: You don't know, and yet you came to my rescue?
1: You needed help.
0: You're a funny guy. Who are you?
1: Je m'appelle Tarzan.
0: Dressed like a savage and at home in the trees, and he speaks French. I don't understand French except for a few songs I learned. But I take it your name is Tarzan.
1: Yes.
0: My name's Gabrielle.
1: But you said you were not French.
0: Oh, it's a stage name. You can call me Gabby.
1: You did not tell me why the men wished to harm you.
0: Well, it's a long story. You see, I'm an American, but I was stuck in Warsaw during the last war. I'd been working in a nightclub there. The Nazis admired me, and I was not arrested, so I was free to secure information for the Allies. Naturally, I made many enemies.
1: And they still pursue you now?
0: They'll never let me go. They followed me here. I changed my name and learned that French act. I thought I'd be safe, but somehow von Horn learned of my past. He made certain demands on me, and when I refused him, he put my picture out front as a threat.
1: And others beside Tarzan saw the picture.
0: Did you see the large man? The one with the mustache and goatee?
1: Yes.
0: He was the head of the Gestapo in Warsaw.
1: We shall return to Bekurata and report him to the authorities.
0: Oh, no, no, Tarzan. Please, we can't do that.
1: Why not?
0: You know what they are in Bekurata. Government officials would promise to investigate. They might even put him in custody in his hotel room. Do you think that would stop von Horn and him from killing me?
1: It is all confusing. Certainly, we must turn to the government for help. And yet, von Horn is an official of the Agricultural Bureau, and he refused me help.
0: If you could just guide me to Luanda, I would be safe. I have friends there.
1: Well, that's in Angola. It's all the way across the continent. And look, yes. There. They're still pursuing us.
0: You are strong and brave and wonderful. Surely you will not refuse to help me.
1: I keep remembering the beauty of your song and the terror in your eyes. It makes refusal difficult.
0: My eyes can look softly, too. And with you, I would know no terror.
1: I shall guide you to Angola. But your days of terror are only beginning. We must cross the most dangerous jungle of all Africa. We will have to ford rivers and brave man-eating animals and overcome the greatest of obstacles. And unless my appraisal of your enemies is very wrong, we will be pursued every inch of the way.

0: We'll return to our story of Tarzan in just a moment. All that night, Tarzan traveled through the upper level of jungle growth, carrying the frightened girl in his arms. Below them, Sheeta, the panther, sounded his mournful cry. In the distance, it was answered by the scream of Dango, the hyena, and the screeching of Manu, the monkey. Each time a new threat sounded, the girl's soft arms clutched Tarzan more fiercely. But as morning broke, her fears abated somewhat.
1: Could we go down to the ground now?
2: All right. I think we've lost our friends, at least for the moment.
1: I don't know how I stood it. If I ever get my feet on the ground, I'll never leave it again.
2: There you are. Terra firma.
1: Oh, honestly. Now Latin and French and English. I can't figure you.
2: Oh, my story's even longer than yours. But I'll try to make it brief. My parents were English. They were marooned on the African coast. And later they were killed by savage apes. But I was rescued by a mother ape who had lost her own child. She raised me, and I learned to hunt and fight and leap from tree to tree, as did the ape tribe. My small friend Torgo, a native boy, claims I am a monkey.
1: Not in your appearance or speech.
2: Ah, yes, the speech. Well, I spoke only the language of the apes until I was 20, and then other white people were marooned near the cabin where my parents died. A Frenchman taught me the language of man for the first time, and then later I traveled extensively, and I learned many languages and the ways of many people. But always I returned to Africa.
1: Well, I'm glad you were in Africa last night. Oh, Tarzan, in the trees, savages.
2: Natives. They've been following us for the last hour. They're a friendly tribe, but this is their land, and they observe us to find out our intentions.
3: Oh. Jumbo!
2: They do not want to make talk, I guess.
1: What hideous-looking painted faces.
2: Perhaps they do not approve of the way in which civilized women paint their faces. They will not bother us. But they will watch us closely until we've passed into the country of another people.
1: Oh, I'm frightened.
2: And there's a great distance to the Portuguese Angola. I will gather some fruit and then we will resume our journey.
1: I won't go up in those trees again.
2: Huh? How will you travel?
1: I'll walk.
2: In those shoes?
1: What about my shoes?
2: Well, they're not meant for a trek across the jungle. Even though they are sturdier than some I have seen on women's feet. What do they call that manner of footwear?
1: They're called wedgies. And I'm not giving them up.
2: All right. Only we do have a start on Von Horn and the others. If you are to walk in those wedgies, they might catch up.
1: Oh, no, they mustn't.
2: Perhaps I could kill a small animal and make a pair of moccasins for you. You could put those wedgies in the little bag you carry if you're so fond of them.
1: All right, fine. Tarzan, where are you going?
3: To find your future shoes.
1: Oh, no, Tarzan. Please don't leave me alone.
0: But Tarzan had already caught the scent of Wapi, the antelope, and with his knife unsheathed, he glided through the forest. In a matter of minutes, he had killed the small animal, stripped it of its soft hide, and cut off enough of its meat to supply a good meal. And then suddenly, he sensed that the girl was in great trouble. He wheeled and ran back like Bara the deer. But already the deadly python, which had hung motionlessly from a tree, had begun to wind its great coils about Gabby's slender body. Tarzan sprang from the brush, and his knife found its mark in the brain of the writhing reptile.
2: It's all right. You're all right, Gabby. His other snake is dead.
1: Oh, Tarzan, don't leave me ever again. My moccasins almost worn out, Tarzan.
2: They served well, considering I had no time to cure the skin properly.
1: How far must we travel yet? It seems as though we've been beating our way through this jungle forever.
2: Well, let us stop and rest for a moment, Gabby. Oh,
1: yes, let's rest.
2: Gabby, we've been walking for weeks now, and there are still many weeks travel before us. Each day the enemy comes closer. Let me carry you through the upper level so that we can increase our speed.
1: No, Tarzan. Even if I could overcome my fear of the heights, I couldn't stand the jostling. My ribs still haven't healed.
2: You were lucky the python didn't do more than crack a few ribs. Oh, but you're a brave girl, Gabby.
1: Not so brave. I can't sleep at night for fear of Von Horn and the leader of the Gestapo.
2: I plead with you for the last time. Let me build a boma for you, a tall one, well spiked. You'll be safe within it, and then I can turn back and fight your enemies.
1: Oh, no, Tarzan, don't leave me in the name of heaven. Don't leave me.
2: All right, Gabby, all right. Come on now, cheer up. Sing the song I heard you sing that first night.
1: J'attendrai.
2: Gabby, hush. Hush, I won't let anything harm you. Ever again.

0: You have to run faster, Gabby. They're gaining on us.
1: I can't run any faster.
0: They're surrounding us. Our only hope is that cave ahead.
1: But we don't know what's in the cave.
0: We know what's outside. Come on, Gabby.
1: I can't.
0: I'll pick you up. We'll make that cave yet, Gabby.
2: That water.
0: It's an underground river. If we were where it empties into the sea, we'd be safe.
2: We're close to Angola?
0: Must be just over the ridge. Less than a mile from this cave.
3: Hold those guys up to the entrance. They won't get away now.
0: Quiet, Gabby. Quiet, quiet. We might fool them yet.
4: We know you are inside. If you walk out with your hands up, we will not shoot.
0: Take my hand, Gabby.
2: Where are we going?
0: We must find the river.
5: Listen, if you come out, we will not harm you. After the girl.
0: Here's the underground river, Gabby. Are you game?
2: For what?
0: Our only hope is to take a deep breath and then try to swim underwater until the river flows into the open.
2: How far is that?
0: I don't know, Gabby.
3: This is your last chance. You don't come out when I count three. We pepper every inch of the cave with machine gun fire.
2: I'm not a very good swimmer, Tarzan.
3: Run!
0: I'll help you. Why are you changing your shoes at a time like this?
2: My wedgies are lighter.
0: Whoa. All right, then. Take a deep breath now. It may be your last.
3: Hey!

0: We made it, Gabby. We made it. Ahead, the sunshine.
1: All right, Mr. Talzon, Mademoiselle Gabrielle, climb out of the water.
2: Never. We'll...
1: I beg of you, do not make me shoot. In the name of the Sûreté, I implore you to surrender.
2: The Sûreté? The police of France?
3: Oh, no, Talzon, don't let them arrest me.
0: I'll help you up, Gabby.
4: Well, a little scheme worked, Captain Dufay. Now I...
1: The reward money will be yours, Manon. Now step aside. This is official business. Carson, would you like to take care of our charming young prisoner here?
5: I'll take care of her, all right. A little pair of bracelets for you, mademoiselle.
3: Handcuffs. And after all I've been through...
2: The stranger who released me from Van Horn's basement?
5: I'll relieve you of that bag, Gabby.
2: Someone tell me what this is all about.
1: The lady you've been escorting through the jungle, Tarzan, has many aliases and many stories. Sometimes she's a European princess in exile. Sometimes a member of the underground, fleeing from the Nazis who still pursue her, even now. Sometimes, well, she has a dozen stories and names to match.
2: But who is she, really?
1: One of the cleverest jewel smugglers in history.
2: Gabby?
1: She's wanted in a dozen countries. I represent the Sûreté. Monsieur Carson here represents the FBI of the United States.
2: And Von Horn?
1: A paid informer. It's unfortunate that we have to resort to them, but in cities like Bekurata, there's no other way.
2: But Von Horn drugged me, and the man you call Carson released me. That just doesn't make sense.
1: It makes very good sense. Van Horn was afraid you knew the girl and intended to ruin his game. Carson released you so that you could save her. You see, we did not know where she carried her present shipment of gems. But we did know that if she made a break for it, with your help, she'd take them along.
2: Is this true, Gabby?
3: Yes, Tarzan, I'm sorry.
4: Did you find anything, Carson?
5: Yeah, just about $1 million worth of uncut diamonds in the bottom of her wedgies.
2: It all adds up.
1: We do not intend to press charges against you, Tarzan. You were an innocent tool. Believe me, you are not the first man this woman has made a monkey out of.
2: A monkey? Maybe Torgo was right all along.
6: In just a moment, a preview of our next thrilling story of Tarzan. The Killer, as he was known in boxing circles, stood well over 7 feet in height and weighed more than 300 pounds. His red-rimmed eyes and savage mane indicated that he had come honestly by his ring name. But there are no electric arc lights, no rules, and no referee when he meets Tarzan in the jungle. It's a fight to the death in our next story, Tarzan and the Killer.
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3: Once upon a time there was an engineer.
4: Choo-choo Charlie was his name, we hear.
3: He had an engine and he sure had fun. 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
5: Charlie says, love my good and plenty. Charlie says, really rings the bell. Charlie says, love my good and plenty. Don't know any other candy that I love so well.
6: I came across Mr. Kipling in the meadow by the church. 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

They seek him here, they seek him there. Those Frenchies seek him everywhere. Is he in heaven? Is he in hell? That damned elusive Pimpernel.

Goring, star of the motion picture Red Shoes, as Baroness Orksey's immortal character, the Scarlet Pimpernel.

0: remember one day Tony Dewhurst and I, disguised as citizens of the French Republic, were strolling past the Tuileries when we saw a notice pasted on the wall.
1: Say, Blakeney, look at that. 50,000 francs reward.
2: Some poor devil on the run, I suppose. I wonder who it can be.
0: I wonder.
2: Well, let's go over and see, shall we? The commune will pay the above sum for information leading to the apprehension alive, the alive, you notice, in capital letters, of the Englishman known as Anthony... Why, damnation, that's me!
0: This man is a dangerous enemy of the Republic and is believed to be a member of the subversive organization known as the League of the Scarlet Pimpernel. His description is age 28, height 5 feet 11, weight 12 stone, grey eyes, fair hair. He has a mole below the right eye and a small scar on the left temple.
2: Oh, they couldn't be much more accurate, could they? To imagine our friend Citizen Chauvelin is behind this?
0: I should think it's certain.
2: 50,000 francs. I must thank him sometime. I didn't realize he valued me quite so highly. What's it all about, I wonder? Why this sudden desire for the pleasure of my company?
0: I don't know. But whatever it is, I don't like it.
2: Oh, my dear fellow, you don't take this nonsense seriously, do you?
0: I'm afraid I do.
2: Oh, for heaven's sake.
0: Listen, Tony. You know Chauvelin as well as I do. He doesn't cause notices like this to be published for the fun of it. There's something behind it. It's part of some deep scheme. I'd give a lot to know what it is.
2: 50,000 francs?
0: Twice that.
2: Oh, my dear Blakeney, don't...
0: Come on, let's get back to the inn. I think we should talk this over with Harding and Fuchs.
3: You never had 50,000 of them for you, Fuchs, did you? As a matter of fact, I saw a copy of the same notice in the Rue Saint-Honoré.
4: And I saw one in the Rue d'Amboise.
0: I've no doubt they're displayed all over Paris.
3: Well, what's it all mean?
2: Blakeney seems to think Chauvelin's cooking up some typically crafty plan.
0: Shouldn't be at all surprised.
2: It's obvious. And I'm worried.
0: Oh, really?
2: Tony, I want you to do me a favor. I want you to disappear for a while.
0: Disappear?
2: I want you to return to England and stay there till I send for you.
0: Oh, but that's ridiculous.
2: I don't think so.
0: Sorry, the answer's no.
2: Very well, since you won't do it voluntarily, I'm ordering you to go.
0: Yes, but now look
2: here. I mean it, Tony. As head of the League, it's my right to give orders, and as a member, it's your duty to obey.
0: I know that, but, well, hang it all, why?
2: Simply because Chauvelin offers a reward for me and publishes a description of me? You don't suggest I'm in any more real danger now than I was, say, yesterday? Or indeed that I'm in any more danger than yourself or Harding or Fuchs?
0: It's my belief you're in very grave danger.
2: Then you do know what's behind this.
0: No, I don't. But I know Chauvelin. I've studied the workings of that mind of his, and I shall be much happier when you're beyond his reach.
2: Well, perhaps that's his idea. Perhaps he hopes this will drive me out of France. That's it, of course. He's simply trying to frighten me.
0: Nonsense. He's much too intelligent to imagine he could do that. I tell you, there's something behind all this. You'll leave tonight for the coast.
2: Tonight? But I have an important appointment tonight.
0: Who with?
2: Well, there was a girl I met.
0: You leave tonight. Harding, you'll go with him as far as Dieppe and see him safely embarked.
3: Certainly.
2: Oh, really? I do.
0: Those are my orders.
2: All right. If I've got to go, I've got to go, I suppose. I still think this whole thing's absurd.
0: Tony had every reason to be disgruntled, of course. Even to myself, I couldn't explain my fears for his safety. They were purely intuitive, but nevertheless, they were strong. And the next few days, while we awaited Harding's return, did nothing to abate them. And then, one evening, as Fuchs and I were passing the time at backgammon...
5: Blakeney! Fuchs! Oh, thank God you're here.
0: Harding, what's happened?
5: Bad news, Blakeney.
0: Tony?
5: Yes.
0: Not dead.
5: No. They took him alive.
0: They?
5: Chauvelin's men. At least, I assume that's where they were.
0: But how did it happen?
5: Well, someone must have recognized us as we were passing through Beauvais. Fast horseman overtook us soon after we left the town. Obviously, he went on to Gournay and warned the garrison there. We rode right into an ambush. There was no shooting, no swordplay. They were clearly determined to get us alive.
0: How many of them were there?
5: Oh, 9 or 10.
0: Well, how on earth did you manage to escape?
5: Well, that's the extraordinary thing. They seemed to concentrate on Tony. Only a couple of them came at me. I winged one fellow, managed to unseat the other. Then I turned to help Tony, but it was too late. They'd already had him secure. I had no chance against that lot of them, so I spurred my horse and ran for it. I know, it doesn't sound terribly heroic.
0: That's all right, Harding. You did the sensible thing. No point in both of you being caught.
4: What's happened to Tony now?
5: I haven't an idea. I've been riding hard ever since.
0: Were you pursued?
5: Yes, a couple of them set out after me, but they gave it up after 4 or 5 miles.
0: Why, I wonder? Their mounts must have been fresher than yours.
5: Well, that's what I thought, too. I couldn't understand it when I risked a glance back and there was no sign of them. Seemed almost as though they didn't particularly want to catch me.
0: That sounds ridiculous. I'm not so sure. Tony was their real quarry.
4: But why?
0: It's my belief that this is tied up in some way with that notice about Tony.
5: The one offering the reward?
0: Well, yes.
4: What makes you think there's a connection?
0: Well, the notice specified that Tony was to be apprehended. Alive.
4: Yes, but
0: clearly from Harding's story, every care was taken to get him alive.
4: Naturally, to make sure of collecting the reward.
0: No. I'm convinced there's more to it than that. A great deal more.
5: Perhaps you're right, but what?
4: Maybe they think they can torture him into betraying the rest of us in the league.
0: No. Chauvelin knows Tony's quality. He knows nothing would force him to talk. Besides, he's much too subtle for that sort of thing.
4: Well, then what is behind it all?
0: Oh, I wish I knew. You say those fellows who ambushed you came from the garrison at Gournay?
5: I imagine they must have.
0: Right. Well, you better have a decent meal and a good sleep, Harding.
5: Right.
0: You see, tomorrow morning, 3 peasants from Gournay who've come all the way to Paris to sell their produce will be setting out on the journey home.

0: obtain our disguise, we were obliged to travel by wagon. And it was 3 days later when we reached our destination. A little reconnoitering elicited the fact that the rank and file of the town's small garrison were in the habit of drinking in the evenings at a tavern called L'Homme Vert. We managed to obtain a room there, and after supper that night, we went into the drinking parlor. There were several people of the town there, and about a dozen troops. The atmosphere was noisy, full of good cheer.
1: Hold on, Law. A flagon of red wine.
2: Service,
1: come, mes amis, a spare bench, a spare table, if you please. Let us sit.
2: Good to rest one's bones after a long day on the road.
3: That it is, indeed.
0: Look about you carefully, Harding. See if you can identify any of these men.
2: I'll do my best, but when you're fighting for your life, you've no time to waste studying faces.
0: That's true. All the same. Look out, the landlord's coming.
2: Your wine, citizen.
1: Merci bien.
2: You are strangers here?
1: Oh, we have a farm near Caudebec on the lower Seine.
2: Caudebec, huh? Ah, then you must know my cousin, Jean-Pierre Dupin.
1: But of course. Imagine that, you two. Here is the cousin of old Dupin.
3: Oh, how extraordinary.
2: It's a small world. Old, but he is not old.
1: Oh, we speak of him so as a term of endearment. It is the custom in Caudebec, you understand.
2: That's right. Good old Jean-Pierre. And how is that wife of his? What's her name again? It is foolish of me, but I have forgotten.
1: His wife, oui. Let me think. It is strange, you know, but I can...
4: Is it Marie?
1: No, not Marie. Madame Dupin. I have it on the tip of my tongue.
2: Excuse me, citizens. A customer. Come in.
0: That was a near one.
5: I say, Blakeney, that sergeant, the one who's just come in, he was one of them.
0: Are you sure?
5: Positive. He was one of those who attacked me, the one I unseated.
0: Right. You stay here, leave him to me.
1: Is it permitted for a mere civilian to buy a soldier a glass of wine?
2: And why not?
1: Excellent. Then you will do me the honor?
2: Merci.
1: Landlord, wine for the sergeant and myself.
2: At once, citizen.
1: I have just come back from Paris.
2: Uh-huh.
1: There is much talk there, you know, of the bravery of the garrison of Gournay a few days ago in capturing a desperate English spy.
2: Ah, is that so?
1: Oh, you were perhaps involved in this affair yourself?
2: And do I say it in all modesty, citizen? It was my affair.
1: You mean you caught him single-handed?
2: Well, almost.
1: Then no doubt you will have the reward.
2: Oh, one has one's hopes.
1: Provided, of course, you were able to take this blackguard alive. That was, as I recall, a stipulation.
2: Oh, he's alive, all right. Your wine, citizen. Merci.
1: Thank you. Your health, Sergeant.
2: And yours.
1: You were saying he is alive, this fellow.
2: Oh, very much so. We treated him as gently as a newborn babe.
1: You have him well locked up in the garrison cells, I
2: guess. No. He's too big a fish to risk like that. He's in a much safer place than is possible in Gournay.
1: Where?
2: That would be telling, citizen.
1: Perhaps I can guess.
2: Oh, perhaps.
1: Would it be the fortress at Amiens?
2: You are not even wrong.
1: Oh, wrong direction, eh? There it must be Rouen.
2: I haven't said so.
1: No, of course not.
2: You'll keep it to yourself, citizen.
1: Oh, no.
2: It is supposed to be a secret.
1: My dear sergeant, I am the soul of discretion. Let us drink again.
0: 2 days later, still in disguise, we were in Rouen. There we made contact with Gaston Le Verrier, a reliable agent to whom we explained our mission. With some difficulty and through tortuous channels, he was at last able to arrange a meeting between myself and a man named Aimandrou, a warder at the fortress.
6: Citizen Le Verrier tells me you are interested in a certain prisoner of ours.
1: Yes, the Englishman named Dewhurst.
6: Oh, that one. A desperate character. He has not been very cooperative, I'm afraid. Not, as you might say, amenable to reason.
1: Englishmen rarely are. Would it be possible to get a message to him?
6: Huh? It could be done, but it would be dangerous. It would cost money.
1: How much?
6: 2,000 francs.
1: You will get the money when you do the job.
6: Oh, no. I want it now.
1: You ask a lot, citizen. How do I know you will not just take the 2,000 francs and do nothing?
6: You will have to trust me.
1: 1,000 now and 1,000 when you bring back a reply.
6: No. 2,000 now.
1: All right. Here it is.
6: Thank you, my friend. And the message?
4: Just tell him Percy is here.
6: Percy? That is you?
4: Never mind who it is. That is the message.
6: He will know what to reply?
4: I think so.
6: Very well. I will make it my business to see him tonight. We will meet again tomorrow, here at the same place, at the same time, and you will have his answer. Now, I suggest you go. I will give you 5 minutes' grace. It would not be wise for us to be seen together.
0: I didn't trust Evandro an inch, and it was with no great feeling of hope that I turned up next day. But he arrived on time to the minute and greeted me with a crooked smile that was meant to be reassuring.
6: All is well, monsieur. Your message is delivered, and I have a reply.
4: What is it?
6: To prove I am not lying, I asked him to write it. Here it is.
4: I knew you would find me. I am to be moved to Paris on Saturday week.
6: Very brief, I am afraid. But there was no time to write more. Well, you recognize his hand, monsieur?
4: Yes, it is from Monsieur Dewhurst, all right. Do you know anything of this move he speaks of?
6: Only that it is on the personal order of Citizen Chauvelin.
4: I might have known it. He'll be taken under close escort, of course.
6: Naturally.
4: How many men?
6: Oh, it's difficult to say. Perhaps 6, perhaps 8.
4: And the route?
6: By way of Vernon et Mantes.
4: I have another 1,000 francs here. Can you get a message back to him?
6: It is possible.
4: Good. Here. Take the money and tell him we shall meet soon.

0: We could afford to leave nothing to chance to rescue Tony. I sent Fuchs off to Dieppe to bring reinforcements from our depot there. And on the day Tony was to begin his journey, there were eight of us lying in ambush a few miles on the Paris side of Rouen. Towards the middle of the morning, we saw a number of horsemen approaching. As they drew near, we were able to identify them as half a dozen armed troops with an unarmed man in the center.
1: It's Tony, all right. I can recognize him.
0: See the way he's drooping? He's sick. Either that or he's been ill-treated. Now, remember, you fellows, no one's to show himself till I give the signal. Then each pick his man and make sure of him.
2: I'll take the big fellow on the right.
1: I'll have the one next to him.
0: Ah, there they come. Now! Right! The advantage was all in our favor. I forced a way straight to Tony and cut his bonds. Then, in accordance with our prearranged plan, Harding, Fuchs, and I broke free. And with Tony, we rode hell for leather towards Paris, leaving our comrades from Dieppe to cope with the troops. Speed was the one thing that mattered. And it wasn't until we changed horses at Louviers that we realized there was something vitally wrong with Tony.
3: Tony, what is it? You're ill.
4: No. I'm all right.
3: Nonsense. Yeah, yeah, you can hardly stand. Yeah. What have they done to you?
4: I was tired, that's all.
3: Tired?
4: Yes, I haven't slept very much.
1: He needs a rest, Percy. Couldn't we stay here an hour or so?
0: It's too dangerous.
2: But he's in no fit state for a hard ride.
1: Well, can't you see he's on the verge of collapse?
4: Oh, Blakeney is right. We've got to push off.
0: Sorry, Tony. Every minute's precious, you know.
4: I know. And don't worry about me. I'll see it through.
0: That's the spirit. Come on, you fellows. We reached Paris at last, and the sanctuary of our inn. All of us deadly exhausted, and Tony swaying in the saddle, barely conscious. He slept for 12 hours and ate hungrily when he woke. But even then, he was still in a bad way. And it wasn't until we had learned his story that we understood why.
4: It started as soon as I reached Rouen. They put me in a cell painted stark white with great oil lamps hanging from the rafters. The light was so strong it almost blinded me. There was no escaping it. My eyes and head began to ache. Within a few hours, I thought I should go mad. It was terrible.
2: Take it easy, Tony.
4: I tried to sleep, stretched out on the stone floor, but they wouldn't let me. There was a jailer outside my door, and every time I closed my eyes, he'd prod me awake with a long stick.
1: Sort of softening up process, eh?
4: Yes, that's what it was.
2: How about food?
4: Oh, now and then they'd bring me water and dry bread, but I couldn't eat. All I wanted was to sleep and to escape from that ghastly, terrible light.
1: How long did this go on?
4: Oh, I don't know. I lost count of time. They came in and started to question me one at a time in relays, hour after hour. I used to fall asleep as they were talking, and they'd fling my head back and slap my cheeks till I was awake again. I can't tell you what it was like.
0: What sort of questions, Tony?
4: Oh, all sorts. About the League and its headquarters and its members and agents. Kept asking me the same things over and over again. But I didn't talk. You've got to believe me. I didn't tell them a thing.
1: Of course you didn't, old chap.
0: And this went on all the time you were in Rouen?
4: Yes, the whole fortnight. Now and then, towards the end, they'd let me sleep for 10 or 15 minutes, just to taste the joy of it, as it were. Then they'd prod me awake and start it all over again. And all the time, those awful glaring lights.
1: It's over now, Tony.
4: I didn't talk, Blakeney. I swear I didn't.
0: That's all right. That's all right. Take him back to his room, you fellows. He's going to need careful nursing for the next few days.
2: Poor devil. He's been through it, all right. Come on, Tony.
1: Yes, come on, old chap.
0: It took a week or more for Tony to get back to something like his normal self. But even so, his ordeal in Rouen had left its mark, ineradicably, it seemed. He was unable to concentrate for long, and often when we were talking, he'd go off at a sudden tangent. It had done something to his memory, too. Some things were clear enough, but others were hazy. Incidents and places, even names.
4: Gabrielle? Gabrielle? Who's she?
1: You remember Gabrielle Labouchere?
4: Oh, the name's familiar.
2: My dear fellow, it's not above a month ago. Montreux, the crooked lawyer. The man who sent her father to the guillotine.
4: Montreux?
2: Oh, yes, of course, yes.
1: You remember how Blakeney posed as a British spy and allowed Chauvelin to find documents incriminating Montreux, forged documents, of course, so that he too felt Madame stealing his?
4: Oh, yes, it's beginning to come back to me now. That was very clever of you, Blakeney.
0: Oh, it seemed rather obvious to me. Well, it fooled Chauvelin.
4: And Gabrielle, what happened to her?
0: We sent her to England.
1: Tony, you must remember.
4: Yes, I'm sorry, my brain just doesn't seem to function these days.
0: You've been through a bad time. I think you should go home for a while.
4: To England?
0: Yes. You need a rest.
4: I'd rather not. I'll be all right soon. I'm sure I shall. Time, that's all I need. Just a little time to get over the horror of Rouen.
0: Another fortnight, and Tony seemed almost back to normal. I had been working for some time on a plan to establish a second escape route from Paris to England for refugees from the revolution in case our normal one broke down. The details were now all completed, and it remained only to put them into effect. That evening, I called a conference. Fuchs and Tony arrived, but though we waited half an hour, there was no sign of Harding.
2: I can't think what's happened to him.
4: No, nor I. It's so unlike him to be unpunctual.
2: He did know where we were to meet this evening.
0: Yes, I told him this morning. When did you see him last, Fuchs?
2: About midday. I went out.
0: And he was still there?
2: Yes.
4: He was still here when I went out at 2:00.
0: He must have gone off somewhere during the afternoon and not returned.
4: You don't think he's in trouble, do you?
0: Let's hope not.
2: I shouldn't think so. I should think he's just forgotten.
4: Oh, anyhow, let's get on with the business, shall we?
0: Well, we may as well, I suppose. Well, now, as I've told you, I've been working on this new plan. I've established a chain of reliable agents in various towns and villages between here and the coast. And it's simply a matter now of making sure the organization works smoothly.
4: How do you propose to do that?
0: By putting it to the practical test. You two and Harding will play the parts of French refugees, and you'll make your way from town to town and from agent to agent between here and Boulogne.
4: We shall need a list of the agents.
0: Well, naturally, I have it here.
4: Well, have you got copies for us?
0: No, of course not. That would be too dangerous. You know that, Tony. You'll have to learn them off by heart.
2: Much safer. Who are they, Percy?
0: Well, the first one is Monsieur Charles Pelletier, draper of Chantilly.
2: Charles Pelletier, draper, Chantilly.
0: Yes, got that. The second, Father Dumont, parish priest of Liancourt.
2: Dumont, parish priest, Liancourt.
4: Dumont, Liancourt. Who's next?
0: The third, Monsieur Paul Lemain, butcher. It's you, Harding. About time you turned up.
1: Sorry, I was detained on important business.
0: Well, this also happens to be important.
1: Not as important as mine. Tony?
4: Yes?
1: You used to be a first-rate swordsman.
4: Huh?
1: Has your unfortunate experience in Rouen affected your skill, do you think?
4: I don't imagine so.
1: Well, now's your chance to find out. Draw!
2: Harding!
4: Have you gone crazy?
1: If you don't draw and defend yourself, I'll run you through, I swear it.
0: Don't be a fool, Harding. Put up your sword.
1: You two keep out of this. Between Dewhurst and myself. I'll give you 3 seconds, Tony.
4: If I'm going to fight, at least I'd like to know what it's about.
1: You don't know?
4: Can't even guess.
1: Very well. I brand you traitor.
4: What?
1: Traitor and spy. I'm for you, Dewhurst. 1, 2, right.
4: For heaven's sake.
1: I claim a challenger's rights. No interference. En garde.
2: We've got to do something, Blakeney. They'll kill each other.
0: No. Let them continue.
2: But Harding and Dewhurst, it's incredible. If you won't check them, I will.
0: Stay where you are, folks.
2: But
1: that's an order.
2: Harding, you've killed Tony.
1: I meant to.
2: But why?
0: Tony Dewhurst was my closest friend, Harding. He saved my life a dozen times. I let you fight on because I trust you too well to believe you could be wrong. But if you've made some ghastly mistake...
1: I've made no mistake, Blakeney. I left a visitor outside. Excuse me. Come in.
4: Hello, you chaps.
0: Tony!
2: Am I dreaming or something?
0: Oh, thank God you're alive. Thank God.
2: But this is fantastic. It's impossible. You were killed a moment ago. There's your body on the floor.
4: I seem to be quite a magician, don't I? In 2 places at once.
2: Well, then, this isn't you?
4: Well, I don't think so. At least I certainly hope not.
1: Come and look, Tony.
4: God, he is like me, isn't he? We might be identical twins.
2: But I just don't understand. Who is he?
1: That's something we shall probably never know. I dare say Chauvelin could tell us, but I don't imagine he will.
2: You mean he's one of Chauvelin's men?
4: Well, he was, till Harding transferred him into the past.
0: Yes. I think it's all quite clear now. I began to see the light while you were fighting him, Harding.
1: You realized then he was an imposter?
0: Yes, that's why I refused to let you interfere, Fuchs.
2: But how did you know?
0: My dear fellow, he may have looked like Tony and spoken like Tony, but he didn't fight like Tony.
2: I see your point. But even so, I'm still completely in the dark. Won't somebody explain, please?
0: Well, some time ago, our friend Chauvelin must have met a man who was Tony's almost exact double. He realized that here was a wonderful opportunity to play us at our own game. First, it was necessary for him to capture Tony.
2: Hence those notices. A big reward, I suppose.
0: Then it was necessary to give his double a chance to watch Tony's particular mannerisms, gestures, way of speaking, and so on.
4: Yes, you know, I had a feeling someone was watching me through a spy hole all the while I was in prison at Rouen.
0: Then Chauvelin had to arrange for us to rescue Tony, as he knew we were bound to try.
2: Only it wasn't Tony we rescued at all, but his double.
0: Yes.
2: But even so, that jailer fellow...
0: Oh, working on Chauvelin's instructions?
2: Then the note he brought you from Tony was a fake.
4: No, Montreux fooled me as well as Blakeney. It was he who told me I was to be moved to Paris on a certain day, and he suggested I should write and pass on the news.
2: I see. So we accepted this fellow as Tony, talked freely in front of him of things we'd done and things we planned to do.
0: Even down to the details of our new escape route. Just as well you intervened when you did, Harding, or that list of names would have been in Chauvelin's possession tonight.
2: And within a week, every person on it would have gone to the guillotine. Phew, what an escape.

0: You know, Tony, there's still one thing you haven't explained.
1: Oh, what's that?
0: Well, how you escaped from Rouen.
1: Oh, that was easy. Well, every man has his price, even the jailer Aimondre.
0: Well, you were able to bribe him?
1: Oh, yes, with a promise of 20,000 francs and a safe passage to England.
2: I'll wager it was the passage to England that did the trick. Amazing, isn't it, the number of Frenchmen these days who seem to have a deep-rooted objection to living in France?
0: Just as well. Otherwise, the Scarlet Pimpernel and his friends would be out of a job.

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2: CX-4 calling control tower, CX-4 calling control tower, standing by.
3: Control tower back to CX-4, wind southeast, ceiling 1200. All clear.
2: Okay, this is Hop Harrigan coming in.
1: Yes, it's America's ace of the airways, coming in for another transcribed episode in the adventures of Hop Harrigan.
4: Say, gang, since Hop and Tank are deep in an exciting adventure about a bell, let's talk today about a new development in that field, about a giant carillon, the loudest musical instrument in the world, which can be heard for 16 miles around. This 61-note giant was installed on the 86th and 90th floors of the Empire State Building here in New York City in mid-December and played for New York City and its suburbs many holiday songs, and it finished up at midnight December 31st with 12 huge bongs and then a chorus of Auld Lang Syne for a final encore. But what's particularly remarkable about this carillon, which was made by an electronics company in Pennsylvania, is that the musical notes don't come from bells, but rather from metal bars, the largest of which is only 3 feet long. Bells are now being replaced by electronic carillons, not only because they're much cheaper, but because they take up less space and are far easier to play. For example, the biggest bell in the famous Riverside Church in New York City, and the one with the deepest tone, of course, weighs 20 tons. Its equivalent in the Empire State Carillon is a small metal rod, which, together with the hammer that strikes it, weighs only a pound. Imagine. The Riverside bell can be heard only a few blocks, but the small rod can be heard way out on Long Island. Later in the program, gang, we'll hear more about how this carillon is played. So don't forget to listen. And now to our story. Trapped in a large barn at Rancho Verde, after rescuing Gail Nolan and young Christopher Cross, Hop, Tank, and John Temple fought off two blazing attacks by Otto Vogel's men, and then, as a third was launched, managed a successful escape to the massive Fairchild packet transport plane parked nearby. Hop gunned the engines and rocketed across the darkened field into a fast takeoff, leaving their attackers far behind. Victory now seemed assured. But suddenly turning from the controls, Hop saw his friends all staring at the entrance to the main cargo hull, their expressions a mixture of surprise and fear. Spinning around completely in his seat, he saw a familiar, deadly figure lounging against the bulkhead, gun in hand, a triumphant smile twisting his sharp features.
5: You, Vogel!
6: Yes, Harrigan, it is I. Surprised to see me, are you not?
5: How did you get aboard?
6: You neglected to secure the rear cargo doors. They made for a convenient entrance when you returned for your friends the second time.
5: Why?
6: Stand where you are, Tinker.
5: Careful, Tank.
6: And you, Harrigan, turn around. Pay attention to what you are doing, or you will wreck us.
5: Okay, Vogel. So where to now?
6: Land at once. You have forgotten something. A very valuable object.
7: Meaning the Lakeville Bell, I suppose.
6: Exactly. The Lakeville Bell. Not so sharply. I know your tricks. I will not be thrown off balance. That is better. Now go straight to the barn.
7: What happens when we get back there?
6: We shall load the bell into the plane.
7: Oh, I suppose you're going to carry it on your back?
6: No, Tinker. The stupid peasants who work for Mendez will help me. They will be glad to see you, as a matter of fact. They are extremely anxious to avenge Senor Mendez's death. Harrigan, I warn you.
5: I had to, Gunner. I was going to stall out.
6: Taxi to the loading doors of the barn. Get as close as you can.
7: What about those men? You won't get much done if they start shooting again.
6: I will be able to control them if you cooperate.
5: What's that supposed to mean?
6: Simply follow my orders. That is all.
7: And after that?
6: We shall see.
5: All right. Supposing you do get the bell aboard safely. What then?
6: You will fly me away from here. I will let you know the destination later. So, we are close to the barn. That is enough, Harrigan. Turn the plane around again and then cut the engines.
5: As you wish.
6: Jerry!
5: Want me to cut them completely or let them idle?
6: Cut them.
5: It's tough in case we have to make a fast getaway.
6: Very well. Let them idle. Now, Miss Nolan, come here.
8: Why?
6: Come here, I say.
5: What's the idea, Vogel?
6: I cannot guard all of you and supervise the loading of the bell at the same time. So Miss Nolan will stay close to me. She will be my insurance. Miss Nolan, I am waiting.
8: Very well.
6: Oh, that is better. Now, walk down the ladder ahead of me. Go directly to the rear cargo doors. As for you, gentlemen, you will all wait in the flight compartment until I return. If anything should go wrong, if you attempt to trick me, remember, Miss Nolan will suffer. Auf Wiedersehen, my friend.
8: Cop, what are we going to do?
5: Take it easy, Chris. Getting excited won't help.
7: Tank, you're close to the door. Can you see what Vogel is doing?
9: Walking straight back to the cargo doors, like you said. He's got his gun in Gale's back.
7: Better get away from there, Tank. Vogel might see you.
9: If he touches her, gun or no gun, I'll rip him apart.
5: John, what are the men outside doing?
7: Let's see. They're standing around waiting.
8: They look awful mad.
5: I hope Vogel can control them.
7: He's calling them.
8: And they're walking around to the back of the plane.
5: Suppose they don't want to do what he tells them. Then we're up the creek, but good.
7: Funny setup. Our lives depending on him.
5: Yeah, awful funny. I'm laughing.
8: Can you hear what he's saying?
5: He's trying to get them to load the bell. Will they? Can't make out what they're saying.
7: They aren't moving. Just standing around, waving their rifles.
5: Hey, I heard that. He promised he'd avenge Mendez's death.
7: Oh, so that's the score. He's playing both ends against the middle.
5: I smell a big, juicy double cross. We ain't gonna stay up here and take it, are we? As long as Vogel has Gale, we can't do anything else.
8: Hey, look. They're doing it. They're gonna load the bell for us.
5: After it's loaded, then what?
10: A strained, worried silence settles over the occupants of the flight compartment as they watch the loading operations proceed quickly under Vogel's sharp directions. They inwardly hope and pray for a chance to strike back. But Vogel keeps Gale close to him. The boys are helpless. Finally, an hour later, they hear the harsh scraping sound of metal on metal. The bell is being loaded into the plane.
7: And they're almost finished. Another 3 feet and the bell will be secure.
5: Yeah.
8: Vogel is outside the plane now.
7: But he's still got Gale close. We haven't a prayer of a chance.
5: Some of them guys are just standing around now, hanging on to their guns. They're going to want Vogel to pay off, meaning us.
8: But he can't. Fly the plane for
7: him. No, I don't doubt that he knows how to handle the ship, Chris. Mendez couldn't have made the whole trip down from the States by himself.
11: Halligan!
5: Hey, Vogel's yelling.
12: I hear you.
11: Can you throttle back the engine car? The air from the propellers is interfering with our operations.
7: What'd he say?
5: The prop wash is bothering them back there. Yeah, the storm left a lot of puddles. We're throwing water all over.
12: All right, Vogel, I can cut her down a little.
11: Then hurry, and no tricks.
12: All right.
7: He certainly keeps repeating himself.
5: No tricks. Expect us to do. Hey, wait a minute. Where are Gale and Vogel?
7: Oh, about 3 feet from the cargo doors.
5: Any men in the hold?
12: Yeah, two of them. They're guiding the bell on the rollers.
5: Can Vogel see in?
7: No, he's too far over to the side.

0: 3 feet from the cargo doors.
1: Any men in the hold?
2: Yeah, two of them. They're guiding the bell on the rollers.
1: And Vogel, see in.
0: No, he's too far over to the side.
1: All right, Tank, can you handle the two in the hold?
2: Sure. He ain't even looking this way. I could knock him off easy.
1: Good. You go with him, John, to make sure.
3: But what's the idea?
1: Vogel himself just gave me a way out.
3: What?
1: And with the help of the prop wash, I think we can make it. Now, on your toes. We've got to work fast.
4: His eyes glowing with suppressed excitement, Hoff explains his plan of action. And though at first Tank and John shake their heads and don't, they soon change their minds and nod enthusiastically. Just what is Hoff's plan? We'll know in a moment, gang, so stand by. At the beginning of Hop Harrigan, we were talking about the giant carillon that was installed for the holiday season in the Empire State Building in New York City. The console of this instrument has a keyboard exactly like a piano's, and the keys close electrical circuits, causing magnetically operated hammers to strike rods made of bell metal. Vibrations from these rods are picked up electrostatically and amplified, and then broadcast through a dozen big horns called stentors, fixed at the 90th floor level of the Empire State Building. Going full blast, the stentors turn out over 120 decibels at a distance of 10 feet. This is close to what sound engineers call the threshold of pain. Now, a decibel is a measure of loudness, and at 130 decibels is the point at which the human eardrum would begin to tear apart. Electronic development and research in sound is going on constantly in government and private laboratories. In the case of the electronic carillon, the terrific volume is controlled and tolled out in melodies beautiful to hear, but sound could become a dangerous, potent weapon. Amplified high frequencies, high notes above human hearing, could tear down buildings and cause untold damage. One of the major problems of unlimited speed for our new jet planes, for example, is getting them past the speed of sound, past the point where sound vibrations tear the test models apart. The conquest of sound will play an important part in the future of aviation, but no more so than the young men and women who are being trained technically and practically in all problems of flight. For always remember, America needs flyers. And now back to our story. With Gale being held as hostage by Otto Vogel, there seemed no way for the boys to strike back and escape. But Hop suddenly thought of a daring plan. And now he, Tank, and John Temple are putting it into action. With Chris standing next to him, the young pilot fingers the master throttle as Tank and John steal into the cargo hull, closing in on two men who are there working on the Lakeville Bell.
5: Tank and Mr. Temple are less than 5 feet away. I think they'll make it.
1: Good. What about the men outside?
5: They're all too close to the bell. Except for four of them are standing farther back with guns.
1: And Vogel?
5: He hasn't moved.
1: Gale's still next to him?
5: Uh-huh. Hey, Tank and Mr. Temple just jumped him.
1: Can I handle him?
5: Oh, wow, I'll say. Tank's knocked out his man already. And there goes the other one. Okay, Hop.
1: All right, Chris, keep your fingers crossed.
5: Don't worry, I am.
1: There's a spray hitting them.
5: Oh, yeah, full force. Hey, it knocked Vogel down.
1: What about Gale?
5: She's fighting against it, but I don't think she can stay up.
1: Well, where are Tank and John?
5: I don't see them. Oh, there they are. They just came out. They're linking arms. Tank's holding onto the plane.
1: Good.
5: Mr. Temple's reaching for Gale. There, he's got her. He's pulling her in.
1: And Vogel?
5: He's trying to get up, but he can't make it.
1: Hey, who's doing the shooting?
5: The four men I told you about, way in the back.
1: Let's see if I can give them a dose of the same medicine.
5: Yeah, the spray's hitting them now. Good for you, Hop.
1: Gale in the plane yet?
5: I can't see.
6: Okay, Hop.
5: Yeah, they're tanks.
6: Let her go.
5: They're all in, Hop.
1: Okay, hang on. This is going to be a fast start.
5: Hop, I think we made it.
1: I hope so. This is our last chance.
6: Right, going,
5: Hop. Here comes Tank.
1: Gale, all right.
7: Soaking wet, but I never felt better in my life.
5: Come on over here, Miss Nolan. Sit down.
7: Thank you, Chris.
0: Will we make it, Hop? Can we take off?
1: You bet we can. Vogel can never catch us now. It's clear sailing all the way. Brace yourselves. We're taking off.
4: Jamming the throttle wide open, Hop roars the powerful transport down the field, leaving Vogel and his men far behind. Then, easing the control wheel back gently, he rockets the packet into the air and safety. Their adventure is over. Gale and Chris are safe. The Lakeville Bell is back in their possession. But, gang, a new kind of trouble is brewing. As far to the north in the United States, three men gather in a small office, examining a large map. One of the men speaks.
8: Gentlemen, that is our next objective. Once we have that field under our control, our operations will become integrated, and we will have private flying in the United States in a stranglehold.

As he removes his finger, his companions look closely at the tiny black letters printed on the map and read, Lakeville. Gang, you won't want to miss the first suspense-packed episode in Hops and Tank's new exciting mystery, so tune in and fly with Hop Harrigan, America's ace of the airwaves. So long, Hop. We'll be seeing you same time, same mutual station. Hop Harrigan is a transcribed copyrighted feature appearing in All American Comics magazine.

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0: America's number one adventurer, K-7, former United States secret agent who operated in 22 countries, on land, on sea, and in the air, brings you a story of today. And here is K-7.
1: Again, I bring you a story that is different. Few people realize that in the world of today, secret agents often influence international diplomacy by supplying information. What movements are the aggressors planning? What are their colonial aspirations? The answers are important, but the answer to what lies in the people's hearts is more important. Knowing has meant the difference between war and peace. To illustrate a different type of work performed by secret agents, an imaginative story of world crises is now introduced by John Holbrook.
0: Thank you, K-7. In this story, let us assume that recently the world waited with bated breath for a speech that all feared would mean war. In such an atmosphere, Special Agent M answered a call by radio telephone. He talked to a great diplomat. As he finished, he hung up the receiver.
2: That was a guarded conversation, M. Who was it?
3: The ambassador to a great nation.
2: Well, M, what's the matter?
3: Ivan, that brief conversation was more important than any call we've ever had. A statesman has called upon us for vital information. We've got to go into a country and find out how its people feel, what they think. World peace may hang on the accuracy of our report.
2: You mean we are not on the trail of any particular group of spies?
3: No, Ivan. The man we're after this time is the head of a great state. We've got to pierce his censorship, overcome the fear his secret police have put into the hearts of his subjects. We've got to find out what men and women are thinking. And we've got just 48 hours to accomplish that task. Start packing, Ivan. We fly tonight.

0: Agent M and Yvonne crossed the border that night. The next morning found them mingling with a people whose thoughts, hopes, and fears were carefully guarded secrets. They were not a hostile people. Instead, they wanted to talk. They wanted news from the outside world. Agent M and Yvonne separated once they were in the country. Their problem was to overcome fear. They interviewed many people, but three of them told the whole story.
1: You're an officer in the army, sir. I hesitate to ask you this, but you think there will be war? Do your people want war?
2: We ask that of each other. No one knows. I wish I could answer you frankly.
1: Surely no one can hear us.
2: The very walls of ears. We're spied upon constantly. We don't dare speak our mind, in public or in our homes. You can't realize what that means.
1: No, I can't realize it.
2: We don't know what the world thinks. We have no newspapers except the controlled press. Would you believe that news is being smuggled into us?
1: What do you mean?
2: Many of us have relatives and friends in other countries. They read the world news and condense the stories into a few words. Some of this condensed news reaches us. And when it does, we meet in little groups, read it to each other. Then each man makes a copy of the stories and goes out to read the news to other groups. It is our way of getting information.
1: Well, certainly you don't enjoy living under such oppression.
2: Would you? We have always been a proud people. Now we are treated like criminals, spied upon from every quarter. Someday...
1: You were going to say...
2: Only that it will not always be the same. Now tell me of the outside world. What do your leaders think?
1: They want peace. They believe international problems can be settled by conflict.
2: And they're right. They're right. If only my people could know that. Our government wouldn't dare lead us blindly into useless sacrifice. If war comes...
1: What's the matter?
2: We're watched. If you should repeat what I have said, I would be seized, separated from my family. I must leave you, my friend. Goodbye. I hope your visit is a pleasant one. Hail our leader!
3: You are mother. Are your sons in the army?
4: Yes, all of them, and I have three. One is 19. He is with his regiment. One is 17. He is in military school. My younger son is 10.
3: Surely, a boy of 10...
4: Yes, Paul, too. He and other boys his age drill each afternoon. They wear uniforms. They carry wooden guns. You are a woman. You've been in other countries. Tell me, what is the world coming to?
3: Are we mad, all of us? Please. Some way will be found.
4: You can say that. But what hope have we? You don't understand. You can't. Each morning I watch little Paul start for school. He doesn't run and jump the way boys used to when I was his age. He marches. Marches. Do you understand what that means? He marches to school just as he will someday march away to war. I want my little boy to be a little boy, not a soldier.
3: Perhaps you exaggerate.
4: Oh, no. No, I know what's coming. I was 16 during the Great War. I remember. Why do we have to stand in line with a ration card now to buy food if war isn't coming? It was so in 1917. Look at this card. I can buy meat for my family once each week. I can have just so much butter, so much flour. What does it mean? I'll tell you. Our money goes for airplanes, for guns to feed these soldiers whose tramp we hear even in our sleep.
3: Are you taxed heavily?
4: Almost half of the money my husband makes. Each year we have less money. Yet each month my husband has to work longer hours. He goes to work before dawn, comes home at night, eats his dinner, then puts on a uniform and goes to a party meeting. Is it like that in your country?
3: No, of course not. Our citizens don't wear uniforms. Only our soldiers and sailors.
4: Why can't it be like that here? Why doesn't some world leader speak?
3: Perhaps one will.
4: Yes. Probably, but he will speak too late. I lost a brother during the World War. He fought for greater empire. For empire? Must I now lose a husband and 3 sons? Must I see my little Paul, my baby, marching, marching, marching? He's my baby. He's not a soldier. They can't have him, not yet. Someone has got to tell them. Someone has got to.
1: I work 10 hours a day. Then at night I must drill for the party. I don't want to be a soldier. I just want my work, my family. Why can't it be like the old days?
5: Perhaps it will be again soon.
1: I've given up hope. I remember when I was a boy. We had a lovely flower garden. And in the evening, when my father came home from work, he would sit there with us and talk to us and smoke his pipe. Or perhaps we would go to the music garden and hear women and men laughing and sing.
5: Surely men and women laugh and sing yet?
1: Yes, but suddenly the laughter stops. And we must sing about a man none of us remember. Some man who died in a riot. You can't understand. I'm sick of working for nothing. I'm sick of military music, of parades. I'm sick of the party. We're all sick of it. We want a different world. The party is wrong. I listen to speeches and say over again, lies, lies, lies. Why doesn't some man speak? Why doesn't he say, we want peace? Down with the party, down with their lies.
6: You will come with me.
1: Who are you? Not the police.
5: No, I didn't mean what I said. I didn't mean it. Let me explain.
7: Why are you arresting this man?
6: Because he is a traitor to the state. Now, come on out.
5: Let me explain. I didn't mean what I said. What I didn't...
0: The next day, Agent M and Yvonne met again at the flying field and prepared to leave the country. Both looked haggard, worn.
3: What will happen, M? What will it all lead to?
5: No man knows. Perhaps as a result of the information we're taking back, a voice will ring out across the world. Perhaps a proposal will be made that these people will hear. And if that happens, their leaders will turn pale. War will at least be put off. That's all that we can hope for.

War may simmer in the mind of a people's leader, but if peace lies in a people's heart, a successful war of aggression is impossible. History has taught this lesson many times, but when men are mad for power, the lessons of the past are forgotten. Pray for peace in the name of humanity. Listen for my next story. This is K7.

0: We had a party last night. It's one of the places in the worst shape. 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A bit like forgetting to watch your weight. Still, I watch mine every morning with the Kellogg's Special K breakfast. 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

Log entry, the Ketch Scarlet Queen. Position, 158 degrees west, 22 degrees, 21 minutes north. Gyrocompass course, 290. Wind fresh, sky fair. Remarks, cleared port of Honolulu at 3:30 a.m. without lights to avoid harbor and police officials. Reason for secrecy, the report from the White Jade Buddha.

0: On the 13th day out of San Francisco, with the constant trade still flowing in over the starboard quarter, the Scarlet Queen stood in through Kaiwi Channel, past Coco and Diamond Head, and eased into Honolulu Harbor. I'd planned on finding dockage off 4th Street near the shopping district, where I could take on water and food stores in a hurry, pick up my payroll and instructions from Kang's Honolulu contact, and head out. But the section was jammed with merchantmen, so we nosed past Sand Island under power and into Kapalama Basin, where we tied up under the stern of an aging but busy Victory ship. We'd noticed the big diesel yacht that had entered the basin in our wake, but we didn't pay any attention to it until it anchored just off our port beam and a dinghy luster pulled up alongside. My chief mate, Red Gallagher, caught the hail.
1: All right, the Scarlet Queen. All right,
2: the boat. What's your business?
1: Last one, Flappery, master of the Rockahunga. Do I have your permission aboard?
2: Not mine. How about yours, skipper?
0: You stay where you are.
1: Huh? What's that? Oh,
0: so it's quarantine? I didn't say so, but it'll do.
1: Well, then, if Muhammad cannot come to the mountain, sir, let the mountain come to Muhammad.
0: Talk English or cast off. What do you want?
1: The pleasure of your company, you see, aboard the Rockahunga. Yourself and your first officer, sir. No need for a formal acceptance. I never take no for an answer. I shall expect you promptly at 5.
0: What kind of bilge was that?
2: I say let's take him up on that invitation, Skipper.
0: I say that tea smells like poison.
2: Well, you expect the trouble in Honolulu, so it's better to have poison hail you from a dinghy than run into a knife in a dark shoreside alley. What do you say? A poison on a yacht where you can see it, or a knife in a dark alley?
0: Okay, Red, break out your white linen jacket. We'll try the poison.
3: And so Mutual continues the voyage of the Scarlet Queen, written by Gil Dowd and Bob Tallman, and starring Elliot Lewis. The Scarlet Queen, broadest ship to plow the seas, bound for uncharted adventure. Every week a complete entry in the log, and every week a league further in the strange voyage of the Scarlet Queen.
0: My instinct was to turn down Bradbury's invitation, because I knew that Constantino's machine was out to stop the voyage of the Scarlet Queen. He used every trick in the business to keep me from the $10 million prize Kang was sending me after. They'd killed once in San Francisco when Gallagher was on their payroll, and now after Red had switched his loyalties to my side, the Bradbury hail might be another move. But a few minutes before 5, Gallagher and I dropped into our small boat and stole the 50 yards to the good ship Rockahunga. A Kanaka crewman took our painter and made us fast to the ladder. We hunched our shoulder holsters into easy positions and went aboard. We walked across immaculate teakwood toward the main house. Just before we reached it, something under a deck cleat caught my eye. I picked it up. It was a small opal earring in a gold setting.
4: Welcome aboard, gentlemen. Come in out of the sun. Tea's getting cold. Yes, we'll make the formalities brief. I'd like to introduce my nephew. Your name, please?
0: I'm Carney. This is my first officer, Mr. Gallagher.
4: Splendid.
5: Yeah, I'm pleased to meet you. Why don't you plot your hardware outside? This is a tea party.
4: Not ourselves. Certainly the gentlemen have come armed. All manner of danger in these latitudes. Sharks, foreigners, natives.
5: All right, clam, blubber clam. Tell them what you want and send them back to the rowboat. You're boring the gentleman.
4: Yes, of course. It just so happens that I do have a proposition to place before you. In spite of the apparent grandeur with which you find me surrounded, gentlemen, I find myself temporarily embarrassed, financially, that
5: is. Means he's broke.
0: That's tough. For me myself.
4: Yes. Well, naturally, you're thinking that I can sell this yacht for more than enough to carry me, but I can't in Honolulu for reasons which I won't go into. As a matter of fact, I am taking great risks in even anchoring here, but I had no choice.
0: What are you handing me? You picked us up off Sand Island and followed us into the basin. Why us?
4: Why, the very impression you make. Your ship's well loaded, a craft that will handle well under jib and mizzen for intricate island sailing.
0: Yeah, along with 50 other catches in this harbor.
4: Yes. Now, Mr. Carney, the point is this. I am, shall we say, persona non grata in this city.
5: He means he's hot in Honolulu. Last time he was here, he got a skin full and asked his dame on the ship.
4: Cyril! That will be enough, Cyril. To continue, I must raise enough money to fuel my voyage back to the States. Neither I, nor, if I may say so, Cyril can go ashore.
5: Yeah, but it was no dream.
4: In my travels, I have collected a number of valuable objets d'art. Among them, this rare white jade representation of the Arakanese Buddha, one of the most sacred objects of the Orient. Stolen from the Boangan Temple.
5: Look, what Blubber's trying to tell you, he's hot. The statue's hot. But there's a certain character in Honolulu who'll pay off good for it. He wants your chance to deliver it for a third of the proceeds. He trusts you.
4: Well, ask me why. Nicely put, Cyril. Well, gentlemen, how about it? Do you agree to assist me?
6: Who's your buyer?
4: A gentleman of the Oriental persuasion, Lu Chi Shen by name. You will present the object to him, and if he does not instantly recognize its worth, as I believe he will, then kindly direct his attention to the cylindrical marking at its base. This identifies it beyond a shadow of a doubt as the Arakanese Buddha of Boanga. Well, Mr. Carney?
2: Oh, the tea is all right, Skipper. The guy's in trouble. We got to go ashore anyway.
6: Okay, Red, pick up the doll. Oh, almost forgot. I found this out on deck. It's an earring.
4: Huh. Not opal. Well, where could that have come from?
5: Yeah. Where?
4: Oh, a cheap little thing. Take it along, Mr. Carney, for luck.
6: It was dusk when we left the Scarlet Queen to go ashore. By the time we'd reached King Street in the center of town, the tropic night had settled in around the city. Chang and Company's office was closed, so I phoned the home of the manager, Neil Gregson. He told us to meet him there in an hour. We decided to unload Bradbury's hunk of jade and kill the rest of the time the nearest bar. We found the shop on Canton Street, a few blocks east of King. The sign on the window was in Chinese, but down in the corner in English was the name Lu Ji Shen. It was a typical cluttered Chinese curio shop, dim, smelling sandalwood. A thin, wrinkled little man looking out of character in occidental clothes and green eyeshade was waiting for us behind the counter.
7: Yes? You wish to buy a Chinese ware?
6: You Lu Ji Shen?
7: Yes. Who tell you come here?
6: Bradbury.
7: Bradbury? Maybe mistake you come here.
2: We got something for you. Now, what do you think of that for white jade?
7: You try to sell that to me? That's not jade.
2: What do you mean it isn't jade?
7: That's Japanese work. Very cheap. No good for me.
2: Wait a minute. This is a great thing. Where do you say it came from, Skipper?
6: A temple somewhere. Boanga.
7: Boanga? No, cannot be Boanga Buddha.
6: Oh, he says, look on the bottom, Lou. He says, mark there proves.
7: Oh. Wait, I turn on light.
6: Uh-huh.
7: It's very strange mark. Very small.
6: He turned the base of the Buddha toward the light and squinted nearsightedly at a spot of shining metal that was set in the center. He put a jeweler's glass into his left eye and looked again. Then he picked up a penknife and started scraping the tarnish off the metal disc. He didn't finish the job. Didn't make any more noise than a firecracker. There was a little tinkle of broken glass. His body went rigid for a split second and then relaxed. The eyepiece hadn't even shattered. There was a clean hole through it about the size of a .25 caliber slug. The bullet that had killed Lu Ji Shen had entered his left eye from close range. In the shattered pieces of Bradbury's phony Buddha, I found a weapon. It was a simple gadget, a rifle cartridge with a spring mechanism and a firing cap. I'd seen plenty of them on Pacific beachheads during the war. We called them finger mines. It looked like Constantino's work, but I couldn't figure why. Any way you looked at it, it was murder, and we were in too deep to stand still. 20 minutes later, a cab dropped us in front of Neil Gregson's Spanish-style mansion out on the other side of Diamond Head. The air was heavy with the smell of jasmine as we went up the walk to the front entrance. But the perfume that hit us when the door opened was more expensive.
8: Well, Neil told me a couple of men were coming, but he didn't say it like he should have.
6: Thanks. Where do we find him?
8: He had to go out for a while, but he said I could entertain you until he got back. It won't be long.
2: I'm sorry to hear that.
8: Come in, won't you? Follow me.
6: She was easy to follow. She swayed down a few steps and into a sunken living room. From the door, I could see that we weren't the only men she was entertaining. I counted 5 lounging around the room. 4 of them, including a young Oriental with a scarred face, wore a well-filled shoulder holster. The other sat with a carbine across his knees. He was the only one I recognized. was Bradbury's nephew, Cyril.
5: Come in, suckers. This could be a friendly get-together.
6: Sure, what else?
5: Maybe a little seven-card stud, just to break the ice?
2: I'll take you up on that, Cyril. We always get a square deal from you.
5: Oh, I like you, too, Gallagher. How much money you got?
8: How would you like to spend your time, Mr. Carney?
6: Kicking myself from here to the equator, thanks.
8: Come on over to the bar. My name's Claire, and I'll make you a drink. We'll put the kick in that.
6: That's probably the truth.
8: Yes, there's the station. Relax. Do something manly, like making a pass at me.
6: With all your husbands in the room?
8: Well, that's better anyway, but I'm not married.
6: Just well supplied with chaperones.
8: Do you think I need them?
6: Oh, get off it, will you? You don't need them with me. What is the setup, anyway?
8: A bunch of fellas just happened to drop in.
6: Did you come with them, or are you part of the furniture?
8: I'm engaged to Neil Gregson. You won't like him either.
6: Mm-hmm. That makes as much sense as anything else.
8: Isn't that a fact? Is your drink all right?
6: Yeah. Can't remember when I've enjoyed one more.
8: I could say the same about you if I were the sarcastic type, but I'm... That must be Neil. Excuse me.
6: The doorbell did something to the atmosphere in the room. I wasn't quite sure what. Nobody changed their position. Cyril glanced up and then glanced back at his hole card. Claire walked through the room and up the steps. She looked through the open grill, turned back to the room, and held up one finger. Then she opened the door. The figure of a man stood silhouetted in the doorway for just an instant, and then... Every gun in the room opened up on him. Shock knocked him half off the porch, and he lay there.
5: Some people never learn, do they?
6: You really take chances, don't you? You got real guts, sir.
2: Stop it, Skipper. It's their fault.
6: He never got his hands out of his pockets.
5: I'll ask your advice next time, Connie, but for now, come up and stay alive, huh? You, Gallagher, on your feet. You're going with us.
2: Good idea. We can finish that game of stud.
6: Wait a minute. What's the deal?
5: It's a payoff, Connie, for Gallagher's double cross in Frisco. You know what I mean? Okay, let's clear out.
6: I felt like a man on a yard square island. From where I stood, there was no place to turn. Cyril's talk about Red's double cross added up to Constantino. I was sure of that. And it wasn't hard to figure how they'd pay off Gallagher for signing on with me. So far, Honolulu wasn't living up to the travel folders. It was all blind alleys. And in each one, there was a dead man. I went to the door, dragged the body inside, and locked myself in with him. I pulled out his wallet. It was Gregson, all right, but any information he was to give me was as dead as he was. That still held even after I found an envelope in his inside coat pocket that had my name on it. 2 hours ago, it would have led to Kang's instructions. Now it didn't lead any place. It said, Luigi Shen is Kang's man. You're to meet him at 11:45 tonight. I walked a few blocks over to Coa Avenue and hailed a cab. It dropped me on Canton Street. It was about 10, and I hoped that the police were through with Lou's curio shop. The dim light was on and no one was in sight. I went in. It was not only open, it was open for business. There wasn't a sign that a murder had been committed there. And another aged Chinese face rose up out of the shadows behind the counter.
9: You wish by Chinese way?
6: Who are you?
9: I am Jia Cheng.
6: You do business now, tonight?
9: You wish by? I help you.
6: No, I mean Luigi Shen.
9: Lu Jixian, not here.
6: I know it. That's what I mean. You do business after what happened tonight?
9: Lu Jixian, not here.
6: Were the police here?
9: Many police. Many men all want Lu Jixian. He not here. He go 2-3 days.
6: I got an idea you're talking my language, Chao. Did you see him get killed?
9: Lu Jixian, not here.
6: But, Chao, you know Kang and Son, Shanghai?
9: No, sabe.
6: You know name Scarlet Queen?
9: No, sabe. Other man, I same.
6: What other man? Fat man in white suit, maybe come with police? Look, Zhao, I'm captain on Scarlet Queen. I work for Kang and Son.
9: No, sabe. Fat man, say same.
6: He was lying. Look here. This paper, it say... Philip Carney, Master, catch Scarlet Queen. You mean English?
9: No, read.
6: And look here, this letter from Kang and Son in Chinese. I was supposed to give it to Lu Jixian. but I didn't know it until it was too late.
9: You come along me.
6: He padded down the other side of the counter and I followed him. We went through a door at the back of the shop and into the living quarters. Jal bent over a carved camphorwood chest. When he straightened up, he had a bamboo tube and a thick envelope in his hand. Both of them were from Kang. The envelope held a beautiful, thick bundle of $500 bills and a piece of rice paper, and the tube carried my instructions for finding the contact in Kobe, Japan, and a list of numbers that could have been found in either elevation. They were to be memorized, the paper destroyed.
9: You're savvy.
4: I savvy.
9: Kang, he most wise man.
4: You aren't so bad yourself, Joe. You work good trick on Bradbury.
9: Yes, good trick, all right.
6: The police don't know Lou was killed?
9: No person, no. I clean up very fast. No person see him, only you. Along with the one with red hair and me. To all other person, Lou Jisha, go away.
6: Believe me, I hope he has a good trip. Joe, you help me more?
9: Yeah.
6: Bradbury took the one with red hair away. Unless I find, maybe he goes same place Lou Jisha. You know where in Honolulu those men go?
9: Honolulu, very big.
6: Look, one of them was Chinese boy. Knife scar across here. You know all Chinese boys?
9: I know the one.
6: You know what place he go? Any house saloon? What place he meet friends?
9: No friends. America very bad for that Chinese boy.
6: I know it, Joe. I'll try and take care of it for you. Maybe beat Americans' heads together, huh?
9: That place name, Bomb House. Street name, Canal Street. Very bad.
6: Yeah, very good. Joe, you're a beautiful guy. You're the first thing I've seen in Honolulu that I'd like to take home with me. The Palm House on Canal Street was the kind of a place the police find at the end of a vice drive. It was a two-story building that covered its windows with bamboo screens to hide its activities from those lucky enough to be outside and a lousy view from those stupid enough to be inside. The only healthy thing about the place were the two fat palm trees that gave it its name. I took a final breath of fresh night air and went in. It was a big place, crowded. The atmosphere was thick with smoke, and the band was loud. The hula dancers were on stage and doing the same thing 40 years too long, and it improved their act with a few tricks from Minsky. I got 3 feet inside the door and got a typical welcome.
10: Hello, big boy. You're meeting a friend of Elijah's.
6: Later, gorgeous. Later.
10: Later, my back. I'm not the kind that goes to waste.
6: I kicked and shouldered my way through every complexion in the color chart, navigating a course toward the bar by dead reckoning and a sense of smell. There was a space opening at the end of the bar. I stopped to order a drink, but the bartender was out of sight. I turned around, and that's when I saw them. The first one I spotted was Gallagher. He was at a table, relaxed and nursing a glass. Sitting across from him was a woman, Claire. Cyril and the rest were spread out and they were getting to their feet. Then I realized why that crowd was so hard to fight through. I was the only one heading in. The rest of them smelled trouble and were fighting their way out. I put my back to the bar and leaned on my elbows. Gallagher looked at me once. Then he grinned and moved his chair so his back was to me. That made it complete. A trap and a sellout from him.
11: Funny thing about double crosses, Connie.
6: Not so funny.
11: You're the only one that isn't laughing. You want to talk sense or fall down?
6: The gun's in your hand, not mine.
11: Yeah, well, let's try sense. You went back to Lu Ji Shen's. You stayed there for a while. You talked to Lu Ji Shen.
6: Lu Ji Shen, not here.
11: Shut up. All we want is what he gave you or told you.
6: That makes it simple. Lu Ji Shen, not here.
11: I said shut up.
6: Who do you think was in that booby trap you sent to him? Birthday greetings? He's dead.
11: Quit it, Connie. The cops say he's alive.
6: Argue with them, then, not me.
11: If you like this, go ahead. Be stupid. That ain't hurting me.
6: Well, that's because you got guts, Cyril. Great guts! Just as I hit him, somebody threw two shots, and like at a signal, the place went pitch dark. I dropped flat on the floor and stayed there. Automatic flashed out of the blackness and splinters from the bar rained down on me. Then the place went silent. I lay there quietly waiting, afraid to give them my position by firing back. I heard the scrape of someone sliding my way and snapped the safety catch on the automatic. Then I smelled the perfume.
12: Claire put both hands on my face to show me she didn't have a gun and breathed something about getting out into my ear. I grabbed one of her hands with my left, reached up to the bar and found a glass. I took a breath and threw it to the other end of the room. Then we got up and ran. I didn't try to figure the twist. All I saw was a chance to get out of there, and I took it. She led me through a back door into a car parked in an alley. And the last I saw of the palm house was its reflection in the rear view mirror. He drove to Maunalua Bay on the eastern end of the island and led me into a cottage on the beach. The lights were shaded, the drinks were handy, and the motif was pagan. I'd expected her to toss me some curves, but I was a little wrong as to type. Events so far hadn't pointed to the kind that go with whispering surf and moonlight through palm groves. There they were.
13: You've got the shakes, haven't you?
12: The shakes are different on this end of the island.
13: Your eyes aren't as soft as you talk. How would they look if they were?
12: Wish I knew what you were up to.
13: Couldn't I just like you? Couldn't I try? Couldn't I be sick of the whole mess and everyone in it? Couldn't I be honest with myself for just a little while?
12: I don't know. Could you?
13: Maybe I was wrong about you being alive. You know me?
12: Just scared. Just scared to death.
13: I am too scared. Maybe it... Oh, God. Your face, he hurt you, didn't he? He hurt you.
12: I don't remember. I don't remember a thing of being here. I never did figure out whether she was really being honest or not. But I didn't know her well enough to care a great deal. The drink she mixed had pineapple juice in them, and the atmosphere she created was quite peaceful. She made only one mistake. She looked at her wristwatch too often. If she hadn't, it might have been different, because I didn't hear a car pull up or footsteps outside or anything. I just saw a change in her. And I put my glass down and got ready. I wasn't quite sure who'd come through the door. It turned out to be Bradbury, but he was more surprised than I was. Claire was pointing a small automatic at him.
14: Claire. What's the meaning of this?
13: I've changed my mind.
14: You're in too deep to misuse my faith in you. You put your pretty finger on your fiancé, Gregson, for an equally pretty remuneration.
13: Quit being fancy and stay where you are. I found somebody who pays more for faith than you do.
14: I don't understand you, Claire.
13: You wouldn't.
14: Since our friend Gallagher has seen to it that Cyril is no longer with us, we might bargain. There must be a meeting point. Certainly you aren't wasting your time on Connie here.
13: Shut around, fat boy. Who drove you out here?
14: Gallagher.
15: Yeah, that boy, Gallagher. Isn't it a caution, Skipper, what we have to go through to keep our heads above water?
6: That's when the pagan cottage exploded, because that's when everybody realized who was sold out by whom. Red-colored Bradbury, and I made a grab at Claire. I was close, but not close enough. She named it Gallagher, but Bradbury's been pulled in line instead. Two spots of crimson suddenly blossomed on that white linen suit.
12: And when Red let go of him, he settled flatly on the carpet. Claire disappeared through a side door.
15: Where's the dame, Skipper? I want to get my hands on her.
12: Let her go, Red.
15: I can't help it, Skipper. She made me mad. You know why?
12: Sure.
15: I don't think you do. Remember that opal earring you found in the Rakahanga? I wasn't mad till I found the other one on her dressing table.
12: What were you doing at her dressing table?
15: Making that deal, Skipper. Deciding that she double-crossed Cyril and Bradbury, I'd double-cross you. And she and I were going to live happily ever after. On what Constantino'd pay us for what you got from Lu Ji Shen.
12: Yeah. Should I congratulate you?
15: Skipper, if you knew what I went through making Cyril think I was double-crossing you, you would congratulate me.
12: Yeah. How about Cyril?
15: Yeah. How about Cyril? Skipper, what do you think of Honolulu as a port of call?
12: It's kind of mixed up with what I think of you as a chief mate. But I think if we try, we can get out of here before daybreak.
15: Considering what's happened since we got here, I think we better. Homicide won't like us in the morning.
6: An hour later, a sleepy crew had fallen to, and the Scarlet Queen sneaked away from her dock under power, out of Kapalama Basin, headed out toward the still dark western horizon. At
0: dawn, we picked up the trade winds and cut the motor. The mainsail caught the sunrise wind, and the Scarlet Queen nodded at the morning. And dipped the lee rail toward the sea. We answered the jib, then the mizzen, and the wake boiled and bubbled under a stern. The clean sea air flushed the night out of me. I left a clear head to work out a balance between wind, sail, rudder, and fate.
2: Relax the sail, skipper. She'll take it as long as we can stand up on the deck.
0: Let's not argue with her. She likes it as it is.
2: So do I. I can turn my back any way I want it. No automatic. That was a bad port, skipper. What's next?
0: I'll try and do better. This one's called Muninjima. It's an island halfway between here and Japan.
2: All right. You find the island, and I'll find the woman on it.
0: That's a deal.
2: Want a drink, skipper?

entry, Chet Scarlet Queen. 5:30 p.m. Miles traveled, 3,035. Wind brisk. Sky lowering. Sea choppy with high cross swell. 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

0: 31 and a half, 32, 33, 35, 40, and 10 is 50, and 50 is a pound. At first, when you are given change in new money, it may sound rather odd. So if you're puzzled by 31 and a half, 32, 33, 35, 40, and 10 is 50, and 50 is a pound, think decimal. 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

0: Afloat with Henry Morgan. Jeffrey Hunter, accompanied by Hero, goes to Spanish Cuba to obtain for Henry Morgan the movements of a fleet which is there preparing to sail to the city of Panama to take charge of treasure. Jeffrey has no idea that it is to Havana that Dolores has returned, together with Dietz and Kitty. Dietz has rapidly tired of Kitty and intends selling her in the slave market. Dolores recognizes Jeffrey and has him cruelly tortured by Dietz to force him to reveal the reason of his mission. But he refuses to speak until he sees that they intend torturing Kitty. But he only tells them half of Morgan's plans, and Don Pietro comes to the wrong conclusion, but is satisfied. He leaves instructions that Jeffrey is to be taken to the slave market to be auctioned on the following day. Jeffrey and Kitty are thrown into the same cell and find that it's already occupied by another woman, Antoinette de Lacy, the missing kinswoman of Sir Thomas Motvedt. Jeffrey tries to reassure the girls. He has a faint hope of help if his friend Hero has not been taken.
1: And so, while he is free, we must not give up all hope of help.
2: But of what use could he be? How could he help us? We're in a foreign country. Our only value is the price we're worth at the auction block on the morrow.
3: No, please do not talk of that. I cannot bear to think of it. It's too horrible.
2: Oh, Jeffrey, I think we're beyond all aid. Your friend Hero, he will not escape for long. He must have missed you by now. He might have made foolish inquiries.
1: I can only hope that he keeps his head.
2: There's no way in which he can get word of you.
1: I don't know. The news of the capture of a British spy will spread like fire around the city. His fate will be the talk of every tavern. Hero has a smattering of Spanish, just enough to make him understand when he overhears that I've been taken.
2: All right, then. He knows where we are. What can he do?
1: Oh, Kitty, don't plague me with questions now. I can hardly think of anything.
2: Oh, Jeffrey, I'm sorry. Is the pain so very bad?
3: They must have tortured you most cruelly.
2: And to save me from meeting the same fate, he told them the secrets that they wanted to know. Oh, Jeffrey, I should have been as brave as you. I should have let them do their worst. I made you betray Captain Morgan.
1: No, Kitty. It isn't as bad as all that. I only told them half of Captain Morgan's plans. Captain Morgan wanted to know when the fleet was sailing. Don Pietro surmised that it was because he wanted to intercept it. I let them believe that. Morgan has no intention of intercepting the Spanish fleet. He just wanted it out of the way so that he'll be free to sail up the coast, march across the isthmus, and sack Panama.
2: And Don Pietro doesn't know this?
1: No, I let him believe that Morgan intends to intercept the fleet after it was loaded. But by the time the fleet reaches Panama, Panama will be a smoking ruin. So no harm has been done. And you're safe.
2: Safe? Safe for what? To be put up for auction tomorrow like a beast?
3: I can't believe that it is going to happen to us. Really, I can't.
1: To think that you are Antoinette de Lacy. Never in my wildest dreams did I imagine that we would meet you under these circumstances.
2: Why don't you try and get some sleep, Jeffrey? You must be tired. Why not rest those aching limbs of yours?
3: Is there nothing I can do to make you comfortable?
1: No, I must not try and rest. I must try and think. Clear my head in some way. I'm so worried. I just don't know what we can do.
2: Oh, Faith, you'll only make things worse. You couldn't break out of this place.
1: Kitty, perhaps you can help me. What do you know about slave markets? What is the procedure?
2: Well, I don't know about in Havana, but these cells look very much like the ones in Port Royal. You see, one side's all open. There isn't a wall, just iron grills.
3: Like cages.
2: They're built this way in Port Royal for a special reason. So I surmise these would be built the same way for the same reason.
1: What is the reason?
2: In Port Royal, they don't hold the auction until the afternoon. And in the morning, prospective buyers come and they cast their eyes over the human merchandise. Mm.
1: Can anybody come?
2: Who? Anybody who has a mind to.
1: I see. Well, Kitty, what you tell me gives me food for thought. If only I could stop my head aching. Now, you two girls get some sleep. Tomorrow you'll need all the strength you can gather in order to face your ordeal. I want to lie here in the darkness and think about things. The whole of our future depends upon the capricious Lady Luck.

0: You were quite right, Kitty. In the morning, they certainly do come and view the human merchandise.
1: I feel like a monkey in a cage. I cannot stand it much longer. It is so humiliating. I cannot stand the leers and the jeers. I feel so helpless, so lost.
0: Ah, now, Antoinette, you mustn't lose your heart now. Let's talk of something amongst ourselves. Let's try to forget these leering faces outside the cage. Judging by the attention that we received, our story must have spread around a banner. That might be a good thing, because it will have surely reached the ears of Hero.
1: And what good can he do?
0: Oh, let's talk of something else. There's something which I do want to talk about, Kitty, in case I never get the chance again. I want you to know that I did not forsake you when you were in the stone hut.
1: Well, what happened to you, Geoffrey? I waited and waited. I was so confident that you'd come and rescue me.
0: I managed to escape from the swamps, and then I was struck down with a fever. My friend Hero nursed me back to health. He hid me safely in the jungle. But when the fever passed, the delirium had gone, we went to the stone hut. We found that we were too late. The hut was empty. You had sailed away with the others.
1: Oh, Jeffrey, it's all been so horrible. It's been just like an awful nightmare. I should have known that something like that must have happened to you. I should have known that you'd not forget me.
0: And now, Antoinette, what has been your story? Tell us all that has happened to you.
2: Well, it happened all so long ago that I think I almost forget it. At the beginning, they took me prisoner when they captured the Elizabeth Ann. They frightened me with their threats of torture. They asked me all I knew about Sir Thomas Mutford and about my family. I was so very frightened. I couldn't bear being tortured, so I told them, little knowing what use they were going to put it to. Then they put me into prison. But they must have forgotten all about me. When they did remember me, they sent me here to the slave market. And today I'm to be sold. And Jeffrey, did you only come here to Cuba to find out the movements of those ships?
0: Yes, Kitty. That was the only reason. I had no idea at all that you had been brought here. I had no idea where they had taken you. I suppose there was lingering at the back of my mind the thought that you might be here, that I would find Dietz. I certainly found him. But in what different circumstances the ones I had imagined. I'll meet him again. Whenever I ever get back my strength, if I ever again have the power to move my limbs.
1: And did you have the time to find out what you wanted to know about the ship?
0: No, I didn't, Kitty. But after all, it doesn't really matter now.
1: No.

0: Power to move my limbs.
1: Did you have the time to find out what you wanted to know about the ship?
0: No, I didn't, Kitty. But after all, it doesn't really matter now.
1: Oh, Jeffrey, if only you'd known where to come and find me, I could have told you everything.
0: You know when the fleet is sailing?
1: Sure I do. Diaz told me. He's sailing away with them. That's why he thought he'd sell me. He'd grown tired of me, and he didn't see why he should have to keep me in food while he was away.
0: Oh, swine. When are the ships sailing, Kitty?
1: Well, let me see now. It was 3 days ago that he told me that. Why, it must be in 5 days' time. Yes, that's right. In 5 days' time, Jeffrey, the fleet's sailing out of the harbor. Diaz with them.
0: And that is the very information that I wanted. Now I can't do anything about it.
1: Shh, Jeffrey. Don't turn too suddenly. But I think there's somebody outside the cage. And I think he's trying to attract your attention. He's a Negro.
0: That'll be Hero. I dare not look. Is there still a big crowd outside?
1: Yes, a big crowd. And we still seem to be the center of attraction.
0: Don't look at him. And don't, whatever you do, give any appearance of recognition. Now, can you two girls help me to one of the corners of the wall?
1: Yes,
0: ma'am. Just up there against that grill.
1: That's right.
0: Just move me as though you were trying to make me feel more comfortable.
1: You take him under the other armpit, Antoinette, and I'll take this side.
0: Oh, Kitty, go get me.
1: It's all right, Jeffrey. We can't help it if we hurt you. Oh, if you only had the power back in your limbs.
0: Yes, I'm so very hopeless, aren't I?
1: Never mind. There you are. You're right up against the corner now. The Negro's seen us. He's making his way around to the other side.
0: Oh, there are far too many people about. I can't talk to him without arousing suspicion.
1: He's standing right beside him now. Why, the crowd's going away. It must be time for the auction to start.
2: Miss Jeffrey, everyone else has gone away now.
0: Hero, how pleased I am to hear your voice and to know that you're safe.
2: Miss Jeffrey, what have they done to you?
0: There's no time to talk now. Just listen intently to what I have to say. And then, Hero, just carry out what I have to tell you. And mark this well. If you make no mistakes, you can rescue me and these two women.

What is it that Jeffrey has to tell Hero? You will hear in the next episode of Afloat with Henry Morgan.

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1: Bear.
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11: Up in the sky! Look!
12: It's a bird!
10: It's a plane! It's Superman! And now... Superman, valiant fighter for truth and justice, mighty champion of the weak and the oppressed, who came to Earth from the planet Krypton and who walks about among men disguised as mild Clark Kent, news reporter for the Daily Planet. Slopes of Music Mountain, softened by heavy rains, have advanced on the town of New Birmingham, and particularly on that part surrounding the plant where precious radium is refined from the ores of black pitch blend. While Lois Lane helps frantic women pack up their belongings and get children safely on buses, Kent has found the truckloads of pitch blend ore worth thousands of dollars are being moved from the refinery that night, and that the mysterious group which works through Dr. Horace Morton plans to bring on a violent storm that will make its plundering easy. Not knowing how or where they plan to strike, not being able to tell Lois how much he knows, Kent works on assisting the desperately hurrying families. Not much time to go. He knows the wreckers plan to strike at 10 o'clock. And so far, Lois refuses to believe him. Listen.
12: Oh, Miss Lane, I don't know what to do. Where's Jimmy and Susie?
13: Now, Mrs. McNamara, everything's all right. Your husband's gone on ahead with the furniture.
12: The children, Miss Lane. I can't leave the children.
14: They'll be all right. They're on the bus, aren't they?
12: Well, they're on the bus, but I don't know. Oh, listen to it. That's the mouse. It's moving.
13: Nonsense. That's just thunder, Mrs. McNamara.
14: Lois, remember what I said. There's a storm coming up.
13: Don't bother me about that now. Go ahead, Mrs. McNamara. You get on that bus, too. It's the last one. Go on.
12: Oh, Miss Lane, it's a blessed angel you've been helping us like this. You come, too.
13: No, I'll be all right. We've got a car. Is everybody on? Go ahead, driver. Go on. Well, thank heavens we got them all. Whatever happens now, they won't be caught here.
14: Lois, Miss Lane. I've just thought of something else.
13: Mr. Kent, it's no use. I just won't believe my Uncle Horace is mixed up with any gang of criminals. You can talk until you're blue in the face. But unless you've got something better to go on than a hunch, I'm not going to...
14: Now, look here. You admit he can control the weather. You told me that much yourself.
13: Why, no, but...
14: Well, then, you also know that he's with the gang. Now, what if the gang is making him do it? What if they plan to bring down the mountain and block those trucks, maybe tonight? Yes, and all those people on their buses, too, and the kids.
13: Horace, they wouldn't do that. They couldn't.
14: Well, they might. And if they were, what could we do about it?
13: Oh, it's too terrible. What could we do?
14: Lois, I've had an idea. If there is anything in this, if your uncle is back of all this rain, where would he be working from?
13: Well, how should I know?
14: Well, nobody knows, but we can guess. All his equipment is back up at the observatory, isn't it? Right on the mountain itself.
13: Oh, but Clark, he couldn't be there. They've had a guard up there ever since he disappeared.
14: Oh, I know, but guards can fall asleep, can't they? Anyway, we don't really know where his scientific stuff is or how he works it. It might be somewhere out in the woods.
13: But, Mr. Kent...
14: Even if the guard's right on the job, the place is locked and he's on the outside. What if there's a secret entrance? It's not impossible.
13: Well, there might be. Oh, I don't know. What do you think we ought to do?
14: What's the time?
13: Wait. 9:15.
14: They're pulling it off at 10.
13: What? What are you saying?
14: Nothing. Look here, Miss Lane. Are you game for something?
13: You know I am. What is it?
14: I want to go up to that observatory right now and look it over. You never can tell. We might find something.
13: Yes, but what if we don't?
14: Well, we're no worse off, are we? Come on, back to the car and let's go. We can make it in half an hour, storm or no storm.
13: Miss Thunder, there is a storm.
14: Yes, or else it's the mountain starting another slide. Come on. Here's the car.
13: Here we are back again. Find anything on your side?
14: Quiet. I think I saw a light.
13: Did you? Where?
14: I'm not sure. Look here. I'm going to try and break in. Maybe I can pry open a window.
13: Do you think it's safe?
14: Well, it won't be if the guards catch us. You go back to the road and keep an eye out. Hurry.
13: All right. If I see anything, I'll either whistle or come back. Be careful, please.
15: There she goes. Good girl. Plenty of grit. I don't want her around when it's time for Superman to act. Did I see something? I'll say I did. Got to get around the corner. There's a light in the cellar. I didn't notice that window before. It was hidden behind a bush. Ah, here we are. Now, let's see. Great Scott. Collins is down there, the gang leader, with a gun. Yes, there he is, the devil, standing right back of Morton. Morton's working at his equipment. Ah, and there's the police guard, tied up in a corner. Well, my friend, you won't be carrying your plans much further. I'll get down where you are, right through the wall, in one crash. Here goes. Ah! Out for the light. Don't use that gun, Colin. Don't do it. I warned you. All right, take it. Now then, where's that lamp? Oh, never mind. I can see all right. Dr. Morton.
16: What is it? What's happened?
14: Dr. Morton, it's me, Clark Kent. I guess there was an explosion. The whole wall went out. How are you? Are you hurt?
16: Colin, watch out. Oh, Colin.
14: Oh, don't worry. He's out like a light.
13: Mr. Kent, Clark, what's happened? I heard the crash.
14: Lois, right down here, down that hole. It's all right. Bring your flashlight.
16: Lois. Oh, thank heaven you come. Quick.
13: Uncle Horace, are you all right? Oh, Clark, what's happened?
16: They carried me off. Made me work. Made me create bad weather. Lois, they're criminals. And that man, Colin... He's the head. Oh, be quick. Don't wait.
14: Dr. Morton, what do you mean?
16: The final storm. 10:00. 10:00 tonight.
14: What?
13: Uncle Horace, it's 10:00 now.
16: Trucks loaded with radium. They're going to bring down the mountain. I've called up a storm. It's coming.
13: Yes, not only the trucks, the buses, all the children. Oh, Uncle, stop it. Turn it back.
14: Dr. Morton. Stop the storm.
16: I can't. It's gone too far. If you come 5 minutes sooner...
13: Listen, Clark, it's coming. It's here.
14: Dr. Morton, where is it going to happen? Where are they going to catch the trucks? Quick. Maybe I can head them off.
16: The forest, he'll pass beyond the refinery.
14: Forest, he'll pass.
16: But you can't stop them too late. The whole side of the cliff is loose. They'll block the trucks and steal everything.
14: Lois, you stay here. Watch your uncle. Untie Devlin there in the corner. Then have him tie up Collins.
13: Oh, Clark, hurry. Hurry, you may be in time. Oh, those children.
14: I'll hurry all I can. Out the way I came in.
15: There. Out. Out we go. Forest Hill Pass, eh? Superman against the mountain. Not much time. Got to hurry. Out and up. Faster.
17: Down the wind, faster than an airplane, Superman streaks toward the narrow cut known as Forest Hill Pass. Can he make it in time? Already the line of trucks creeps up the slope. Behind them, the swaying, rocking bus, brightly lighted, eager boys and girls, knowing nothing of the treacherous mass of rock and earth poised on the heights above.
18: Now you keep quiet. Oh, I declare it's more than I can stand. Shut your noise, all of you. Oh, look where we are. Look out the windows. If it isn't Forest Hill Pass... Oh, children, we'll be safe out of here before we know it. Oh, look, it's starting to rain again.
19: right in the path. There's the school bus right behind them. Great heavens, look at that rain coming down in sheets. And there comes the mountain. It's moving. Got to get there. Down. Down. Those men on the trucks. They've stopped. They're running away. Well, I can use those trucks myself. If I can stop that slide just for a minute, the bus can get through. Down. Down. Oh, it's coming. If I can fling the trucks in the way, make a barrier. Too bad about the radio war. I'll dump that. Maybe I can hold the mountain long enough for the buses to get by. Now. Now. There goes one truck. And another. Maybe I can make it yet. Still coming down. And here's the bus with the children in it. Now, now. Quick. Quick. With another truck. There. That ought to do it. Hurry. Hurry. Just stop for a second. Keep that thing going. Keep that bus going. You'll make it. Hurry. Ah, made it. They're safe. The bus for the children got through. They're all right. They got through. Okay, Music Mountain, come ahead and do your work. You can't hurt anybody now.
13: Another cup of tea?
20: No, no, thank you, Lord. I'm feeling much better now. But what about you, Mr. Kent?
14: Oh, I'm doing fine.
20: Splendid attempt you made, Kent. I mean, to get down the mountain last night.
14: Well, as it turned out, I didn't have to warn them. The trucks were wrecked, but the children got through, and after all, that was the main thing.
13: Very strange about the trucks, wasn't it? They looked as if someone had just picked them up and thrown them right at the mountain.
20: Quite so. Being considerate enough to dump them carefully first. How do you explain it, Kent?
14: Me? Gosh, I don't explain it. I can't. But what about you, Dr. Morton? What about the Morton system of weather control? Now, don't forget, Lois and I want a good long interview about that for next Sunday's paper. How about starting talking right now, huh?
20: No, I think not, Mr. Kent. I'm sorry, but I think not.
13: Why, Uncle Horace, what do you mean?
20: Lois, I've made up my mind. I think the weather is best left to nature. When we try to interfere with nature's way of doing things, we make only trouble.
14: But, Doctor, look here.
20: I'm sorry, Mr. Kent. I realize I owe you much, but I owe humanity more. My secret is one that is better left unknown. The Morton system is dead, forgotten, destroyed. My story, I'm afraid, is one which will never be printed.
17: So ends the adventure of Dr. Horace Morton, the man who made the weather. And Kent and Lois are disappointed that they will have no story for Editor White. But another assignment is close at hand, even more thrilling, more dramatic. Tune in next time and follow the story of Superman. And remember, tune in the next thrilling installment of the transcription feature, Superman.
11: Look!
21: It's a bird!
22: 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It's Superman!
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7: 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A series of true stories of the unceasing search for enemy spies in wartime. Based on the memoirs of Lieutenant Colonel Oreste Pinto of the Allied Counterintelligence Service. This week's story is entitled Friend or Foe. The part of Colonel Pinto is played by Bernard Archant.
8: In counterintelligence, an investigator is seldom aware of the potential spy until he's come to grips with him, until he's found the flaw in his story or the unexplained and suspect article among his belongings. In my long experience of interrogating escapers and suspects, there was one exception, an exception that provided the most fascinating and most difficult case I've ever tackled. A boatload of escapers had just arrived from Holland, 11 young men, and they'd had a lucky escape. I was questioning one of them, Jan Walhorst. He was a well-built young man of 25, and he impressed me as being honest and reliable. Walhorst, you say you know this man's name?
9: Yes, sir. We all know it.
8: What is it?
9: His name is Polhoff, sir. Anton Polhoff.
8: You were concerned in two escapes arranged by him. An unsuccessful one and this present one.
9: Yes, sir.
8: Well, tell me about the unsuccessful one. All you can remember about it. How long had he been planning it?
9: About a month, I think, sir. From about Christmas. There were 14 of us to get away. We were told that the boat would be leaving from the Handbosse Zee Vering.
8: When?
9: Well, the 1st of February, sir. Polhoff met us in Rotterdam and drove us there.
8: In this German car?
9: Yes, sir. It was a big German car, an open car. He took us there in two lots, and we got away that night.
8: Had you any trouble in getting away?
9: No, sir. It seemed quite easy. But we were only 2 hours out when we ran into bad weather, real bad weather, a nor'wester. And by morning, we were back on the shore. It was a bit of a shamble, sir.
8: What did you do?
9: There's nothing we could do but abandon the boat and make a run for it. It was daylight by then, and the German coast guards had spotted us coming in. There was a bit of a chase, and we were rounded up.
8: And what happened then?
9: We were taken into the town and questioned.
8: By whom?
9: The local Gestapo.
8: Were they rough on you?
9: Yes, sir, at first. One of our lads broke down and told them that Polhoff had arranged the escape.
8: Who broke down?
9: A lad called Van Geering, sir. He's only 16.
8: Is he on the present escape with you?
9: No, sir.
8: And you're sure he named Polhoff?
9: Oh, yes, sir. And he told them that Polhoff worked at the food office.
8: What happened then?
9: Next day, we were all released.
8: And what happened to Polhoff?
9: Well, nothing, sir. I went to see him when I was free, and he didn't seem worried at all. He said he'd find another boat and arrange another escape. He asked if I'd like to try again.
8: And you said yes. Did you still trust him?
9: He did arrange another escape, sir. Here I am. And there are 10 others with me.
8: But if I told you that there was another escape of his that went wrong and the Germans took no action, would you still trust him?
9: Yes, sir. Yes, I think I would. I don't like him, but I trust him. He's a strange lad.
8: Tell me about him.
9: He was at university when the war began. He's very clever. They say he passed all his law examinations when he was only 17.
8: What age is he now?
9: About 21.
8: This job he has at the food office. Do you know what it is?
9: He's second in charge of food distribution for the whole of Rotterdam, sir.
8: Oh? That's an appointment under the Germans, isn't it?
9: Yes. That's why he has this German car. It's an official car for his job.
8: And he uses it for these escapes. He uses it openly.
9: Yes, sir.
8: You know him well?
9: No, sir, not really. After that first try, when we were caught and then waiting for this chance, I got to know him a bit.
8: And you don't like him?
9: No, sir.
8: Do any of the others like him?
9: No, sir.
8: Why don't you like him?
9: I don't know, sir. I suppose I should like him after what he's done for me, but it's his way of doing things, the way he treats us. You must do exactly what he tells you. Everybody has to. And then he insisted on driving us about in this German car. Well, we thought it was a bit risky. But you mustn't question him.
8: Hmm. Can you tell me anything else about it?
9: Not very much, sir. But he'll be coming over himself on the next escape.
8: He tell you this?
9: Yes, sir. He was going to come this time, but he changed his mind. He said he'd come on the next...
8: Thank you, Valhorn. I think that'll be all. Now, you'll remain in detention and tell your friends. You understand?
9: Yes, sir. Thank you, sir.
10: This way.
8: Oh, send in Captain Lagos, please. Come in, Captain. Escape boat from Holland. How many of the escapers have you seen?
11: Some of them, sir. They're being interpreted. The statements here. Vituk, Driberg, and Van Doorn.
8: Oh, I'll take them. I want to see all the statements that have been taken, and I want to see all the 11 men. Well, the other 10. I've just seen Valhorn. And I want you to keep your eyes open for the arrival, it may be quite soon, of a young man named Anton Poelhoff.
11: Yes, sir. He arranged this escape.
8: Yes, he's arranged several escapes in the past 2 years. Yes, here's his file. Let's see. Through 1942-1943, he's sent us 6 escape boats. Today's makes 7. And an unsuccessful one makes 8. And he sent us 8 escape boats in 2 years. 2 were unsuccessful. 6 got through. In all, he sent us 87 people.
11: Oh, that must be a record for one man. He works on his own, doesn't he?
8: Yes. Now, where's the statement of the first unsuccessful one? But it's very likely he'll arrive under his own name, but we have several descriptions of him. He's age 21, height 5'6", slim, black hair. I expect he'll arrive within the next month. I want him brought here immediately.
11: Right, sir.
8: Well, my guess had been right. It was in May, and just 3 weeks before D-Day, when I heard that Anton Poelhoff had arrived in England.
11: I have the papers now, sir. There seems to have been some delay. Poelhoff arrived in England a week ago. His boat was picked up by a naval patrol last Thursday, and they've been screened by British intelligence. Here's the report.
8: Oh, thank you. There were 8 in the party.
11: Yes, sir.
8: He seems to have made a good impression.
11: Yes, sir.
8: Where is he?
11: We have him outside, sir.
8: All right, show him in. Come in. Thank you, Captain. Are you Anton Poelhoff?
12: Yes, sir.
8: Please sit down.
12: Thank you.
8: I see you've been screened by British intelligence, and you seem to have made a good impression. But I want to be quite frank with you and tell you that the stories I have heard about you have not made a good impression on me.
12: Mm-hmm. Why, sir?
8: Well, I've been awaiting your arrival, Poelhoff, because there are several things I've heard about you that I find difficult to understand. Now, I propose to ask you some questions, and I want you to give me your answers.
9: Yes, sir.
8: Now, the first one. You're a very young man. In German eyes, you're not even one of their precious Aryans. Why have the Germans favored you and promoted you to a very high position in Holland, in charge of all food distribution in Rotterdam? And why do the Germans give you an official car to run around in?
9: I can answer that, sir. In the first place, I work very hard. I also have a gift for administration. After the bombing of Rotterdam, the whole distribution system was in a mess. I think I can say without boasting, sir, that I helped to put it straight for the good of the Dutch people. And if one must work under the Germans, one should try for a position of authority. But you are wrong, sir, if you think the Germans promoted me. No, sir. It was my chief, Mr. Van Gelder, the head of the food office. He knew I was organizing, and he promoted me so that I should have the authority and the freedom to carry on my work.
8: Very well. Let's accept that for the moment. Now, the second question. You helped 87 men to escape. If a man saves my life, I have every reason to be grateful to him. Yet the men whose lives you saved tell me they dislike you, that they were doubtful of your motives in helping them, suspicious of the way you planned your escapes.
9: Did they turn this?
8: Yes.
9: Then I should have thought, sir, that you could have given me the answer easily enough. Student of human nature. Isn't it natural for people to be sensitive about those who help them? Besides, I know that my manner is aloof towards people of my own age. I just can't help it. They think I'm being superior. It's only because I look younger than my age and I have authority. Some people are very sensitive about that, especially when the danger is over.
8: One of the reasons why they disliked you was the way you went about your escape work. Well, it was dangerous enough by all accounts. But why did you insist on parading the escapers around the city amongst the Germans in an open car for everyone to see? An official German car.
9: Was that really such a risk, sir? I think it would have been more dangerous to have been secretive about it. Besides, I had the use of the car. I had the papers to prove it. And the Germans never questioned it. They never thought of looking in one of their own official cars. And it was an open car. You couldn't hide anything in it. And besides, sir, it made the Germans seem so stupid when we drove past.
8: Very well. Let's say it gave you a feeling of having your own back. Now let's deal with the purpose of the escapes you were planning. You sent us 87 men. All of them loyal young Dutchmen. Since you were able, as you're telling me, to arrange successful escapes with such impunity, since you were in such a favored position for planning them, why didn't you ever send us some really important people?
9: Such as, sir?
8: Well, you must have known that there were highly experienced and senior officers waiting to escape, that there were resistance leaders wanting to come here for briefings, also some of our leading politicians who could have been of service to our free government here in London.
9: I don't agree with you, sir, that politicians are important. They talk a lot and they're always having intrigues. Do you think a politician is really important in exile? I am young, sir, and I think that young people are important. I sent you university students and I sent you trained airmen from the disbanded Air Force.
8: Yes, I know you did. And I appreciate your feelings for your own kind. But you were running an escape route. Why didn't you send us some of the people for whom the Germans were searching?
9: Right, sir. If I had got in touch with the politicians you mentioned, or the resistance leaders, would they have taken orders from me? Would they have done as I told them? Could I possibly have driven them in my car? No, sir. My way worked for 2 years because I chose the people I knew, young people, who would do what I told them. And, of course, some of them didn't like me because I insisted on being in command. Maybe it was amateurish, sir, but it was successful.
8: Very well. Now answer this one. One of your escape boats left the Hondbossche Zeewering on the north coast of Holland. You remember?
9: Yes, sir. At the end of February.
8: Yes, it struck bad weather, and in the morning, in daylight, it was driven ashore and the escapers were arrested. They were questioned by the Gestapo, and one of them gave your name as the organizer. Not only did he give the Gestapo your name, but also your official position at the food office. The Gestapo later released the men. Did the Gestapo ever call on you?
9: No, sir.
8: Can you tell me why?
9: No, sir, I can't. Your guess would be as good as mine.
8: Well, my guess is this, that the German sentries thought they'd captured some genuine escapers, resistance people, and so did the local Gestapo. They thought that until your name was mentioned and checked. Then they discovered it was one of the escapes that the German security police had agreed to turn a blind eye to. So they released the men and didn't trouble you.
12: That would certainly be a good theory, sir, if I happen to be friendly with the Germans. But I am not, and I never have been.
8: Very well, let's deal with your own escape. You left Holland last Wednesday night in a small boat.
12: Yes, sir.
8: As you left, you were challenged by a German guard ship lying at the mouth of the river.
12: Yes.
8: It called on you to heave to for inspection, but you ignored the signal.
12: Yes.
8: It then fired a warning shot across your bows, but you still sailed on.
12: Yes, sir.
8: Do you agree that by all the rules of war, it should then have A, sunk you for ignoring the order, or B, overhauled you and captured you?
12: Yes, sir.
8: What did it do?
12: Nothing. We just sailed on and it let us go.
8: Why?
12: I don't know. Coincidence? Luck? Slack crew? I just don't know. Not all Germans are as efficient as they're made out, sir. But I know what you're thinking. That this was a put-up job, and the Germans had been told to let us go. You think I'm a German agent.
8: Well, are you surprised that I should think so?
12: No, sir. But on reflection, yes, sir. Will you let me say this, sir? It may sound like boasting, but you force me to say it. I know I am much more intelligent than many of the people around me. And I have my own way of doing things. My ways have been successful, but they have not been liked by older people or by people who have been trained in these things. I can't help being what I am, but I think that that is why you are suspicious of me. Because, like the others, you don't like me.
8: I didn't say I disliked you. I said that I found many of the facts about you inexplicable, and I'm asking for your answers. There is another question. In your statement, you say that you came here to be trained by us and returned to occupy Holland.
12: Yes, sir. That is what I want to talk about.
8: Why do you wish to go back?
12: To fight against the Germans. Even to me, sir, it is clear that the Second Front cannot be far away.
8: And how do you propose that we return you to Holland?
12: I understand you dropped agents by parachute.
8: Hmm.
12: It was my plan, sir, to be dropped by night and to work undercover. I already have a house to go to and a group of young men who will hide me. I could then carry out the instructions you gave me and direct the activities of the group. I am a good organizer, sir, and a good planner. I learn quickly.
8: Whatever you happen to be, Paul Huff, you won't be sent back to Holland. I'll see to that. You are not going back.
12: I see, sir.
13: This way, please.
8: This was one of the most difficult cases I had tackled. D-Day was coming nearer. I had doubts, but no proof. Paul Huff had answered every question I'd set for him. When I made my report to the Minister of Justice, I made this clear. I appended the questions and the answers. I recommended that Paul Huff, who was very intelligent and evidently a good organizer, should be given some job in the government service, but that he should not be given access to secret papers, and he must not be allowed out of England until the war was over. My recommendation was accepted, and a ban was placed on his movements. For almost a year, I forgot about Anton Polhoff. Then, after D-Day, I moved to the continent, and in April 1945, my headquarters were in the Dutch town of Breda. The Germans were retreating eastwards, and at Enschede, on the edge of the battle, we discovered a German counterintelligence headquarters in which the records were still intact. Captain Lagos and I immediately began sorting through them to see if there was anything of importance.
14: Colonel?
8: Hmm? What is it?
14: I found your name on the Gestapo files. Colonel Oreste Pinto, head of the technical side, Dutch Security Forces. And they've got your code name, too. Quite a lot about you.
8: What file is that?
14: Statement and full confession of the agent Anton Polhoff. Code name Bobby, made on March the 22nd at Old Room.
8: Let me see it.
14: You said he wasn't to be allowed back in Holland, sir.
8: I did.
14: What happened, sir? What went wrong?
8: Somebody slipped up. According to this, Polhoff was enlisted into the American forces after we left. Of all things, enlisted into the OSS. trained by them and dropped by parachute in Holland.
11: Oh, it didn't take him long to sing.
8: No, and he sung to some purpose. The full details of the organization of the American OSS, their training methods, code names, duties of all the senior officers he met, exact instructions given him for his mission in Holland, organization of Dutch security forces, details of his interrogation by me, 7 closely packed pages of top secret information. He said he learned quickly. Also claims, correctly, to be the first Dutch citizen to be commissioned into the OSS. Huh. That's quite an achievement for our little friend.
11: Yes.
8: And listen to this. This information given freely and without recourse to pressure.
11: They mean torture, sir.
8: I don't care what they mean. It was given freely. And it's accurate. All of it.
11: After all that, sir, where do you think you'll be? In Germany?
8: I don't know. Wherever he is, I want to meet him again. Have his description sent to every screening camp in Holland.
11: Right, sir.
8: A month later, in May, the whole of northern Holland was in Allied hands. And I learned that in one of the prison cages was the young man, Anton Poelhoff. I lost no time in seeking him out.
15: Colonel Pinto.
8: Good morning, Major.
15: We have Poelhoff waiting for you. He's in this room.
8: Oh, thank you. And mount a guard on the door, please.
15: Yes, sir.
8: Well, Poelhoff?
12: Yes, sir.
8: A month later, in May, the whole of northern Holland was in Allied hands. And I learned that in one of the prison cages was the young man, Anton Poelhoff. I lost no time in seeking him out.
15: Colonel Pinto.
8: Good morning, Major.
15: We have Poelhoff waiting for you. He's in this room.
8: Oh, thank you. And mount a guard on the door, please.
15: Yes, sir.
8: Well, Poelhoff?
12: Yes, sir.
8: Sit down. Last time we met, you had some very ready answers to my questions. This time, I don't think you'll find it quite so easy.
12: No, sir.
8: No. When we last met, when you'd just come from Holland, I placed an embargo on your movements, an official restriction. You knew that?
12: Yes, sir.
8: When you were approached by the Americans, the OSS, why didn't you inform our security of that fact?
12: The OSS instructed me not to inform them, sir, nor to inform the British. I learned that OSS works on its own, sir.
8: So it seems. Did you inform the OSS of the restriction?
12: No, sir.
8: Why not?
12: I knew you were wrong, sir, and I wanted to be in the war.
8: You knew I was wrong. You know what this is?
12: No, sir.
8: Perhaps now you'll change your tune. This is a copy of the full statement you made to the Germans at Ulrum.
12: Yes, sir.
8: The information given freely and without recourse to pressure.
12: Yes, sir.
8: When did your friends of the OSS return you to Holland?
12: On the night of November the 10th, sir. I was dropped by parachute in the province of Groningen.
8: Your mission?
12: To form an espionage group and to send to OSS headquarters news of German formations and movements and the effect of American daylight bombing of the area. I told you I had friends in the north of Holland, and I told you I had a house to go to, and that I wanted...
8: You managed to get back to Holland in November, Poelhoff. And within 3 months, you're sitting with the Germans at Ulrum, giving them this information. Not the local information they would have expected from a captured officer, but all the information about the Americans and the British and our own forces that you were able to learn in England. Well, Poelhoff? Or should I call you by your code name, Bobby?
12: You should call me Captain Poelhoff, sir. I'm a captain in the OSS.
8: For how long?
12: To return to your main question, sir, may I answer it by asking 2 of my own?
8: Oh, the war's almost over. I've all the time in the world for you. Ask.
12: I know that I gave the Germans a great deal of information, and all of it accurate information. But you know that it would have been foolish of me in the circumstances...
8: What circumstances?
12: I had been betrayed, sir, and captured by the Germans.
8: Go on.
12: I was saying that you know it would have been foolish of me in the circumstances to have told them lies. They can check. But can you point out any information in that?

0: document that was of use to them?
1: There's a great deal of information.
0: The Germans were in retreat, sir. What real use was it to them to know what happened in London months before, or where your headquarters were? You were no longer there.
1: That's hardly the point. You reminded me that you're now an officer. You give the enemy your name, rank, and number. Nothing else.
0: Sir, I was behind the enemy lines, and my mission was to form and run a spy group. Before I left London, I was given the names and addresses of resistance contacts. If I had been stupid enough to say nothing, the Germans would have tortured me for those names. You know that. Look through my statement. Did I betray any one of my people? Any single one? Yet I know all their names. I can take you to them now. Everyone is still alive. When I was betrayed, they went to ground. And they are still alive. Is that being a traitor? I pretended to the Germans that I was important, that I knew secrets, that I was working on my own. Each day I gave them some information. They knew most of it. They checked it and found that I was telling the truth. They took their time with me. I paid them for 10 days. By then my group was safe. What would you have done? If I was a traitor or double agent, wouldn't I have betrayed my group? Did I? I know I'm not a professional soldier or well-trained like you. I can only do it the way I know. But I have done my best, and I have never let my friends down.
1: Yes, I believe your story, Paul Hoff. But you've been unorthodox, and in war the unorthodox is suspect. Well, it's my job to be suspicious. This time, I'm satisfied. I'm sorry I've caused you so much trouble, but it's nothing to the trouble you've caused me. I'll see that you're released from this camp. I'd like you to come to my headquarters at Breda.
0: Thank you, sir.
1: You know, Perlhoff, in your kind of war, there are no medals and very little thanks. Anton Perlhoff had proved that he was a friend. He'd been a first-class agent. Untrained, he'd worked by instinct, and somehow his instinct had been right. He'd fought a lonely war and received no recognition. I tried, later, to put that right.

0: You've been listening to Spycatcher with Bernard Archard as Colonel Oreste Pinto. The script was written by Robert Bauer and the program produced for the BBC.
1: Do you know the one-word recipe for cheesecake?
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0: The day was warm, as London days in July can be. Behind the bars, assorted animals gazed out at the humans, and in turn, the assorted humans stared back at the animals. It was Sunday in Regent's Park, at the zoo. Muffet and I had gone there with 40 other plainclothes policemen and women. It was not, however, a Scotland Yard picnic. We were after more dangerous prey than leopards, tigers, or cobras.
1: Funny thing about monkeys, sir.
2: Hmm?
1: Look at that one.
2: Yeah, his face is rather familiar.
1: I hate to say it, sir, but I hope the commissioner never comes down here.
2: Moffat, you have no respect for your superior.
1: Sorry, sir.
2: Come along.
1: There's another vendor, sir.
2: Yes, all right. Can't take any chances. I say there. Ice cream?
3: Sorry, sir. All out.
2: Just a moment. 1 o'clock on Sunday afternoon, and you've sold out.
3: That's right. Just going back for some more.
2: You're pulling my leg. You must have one stick left.
3: Struth, I haven't.
2: Will you open the cabinet, please?
3: Look here. Who do you think you are ordering me about?
1: Scotland Yard, young fellow, my lad. Do as you're told.
3: Scotland Yard? Oh, I'm off.
1: No, you don't. Come here.
2: Now then, let's see what you've got in there.
3: Cool blimey. How'd that get in there? What is it?
2: That, my young friend, is a case of American-made nylon stockings. Brought into England in violation of the customs law and worth, I should imagine, about £500 in the black market.
3: Fancy that.
2: The question is, how did it get in your ice cream cart?
3: Well, I haven't the slightest.
1: You may remember when we get into the yard, sir.
3: You can't arrest me.
2: We're not arresting you. We're taking you down for questioning. Manacles, Moffat?
1: Right, sir.
3: I don't want to go to prison. Me poor old mother. And me brother.
2: Yeah. Where did you get them?
3: A chap behind the reptile cage came up with a cart. Bought all my ice cream. Put this in mine and he gave me a shilling.
2: And what were you to do with it?
3: Take it out to chap by the gate. He's got a van.
2: Moffat, get some of the men. I want that van.
1: Right, sir.

0: We were too late. The van had gone. For at least the 10th time, the quarry had eluded the trap, and we were left with a 16-year-old boy and a case of contraband nylon stockings. It was a minute incident in a tremendous exercise which had become one of the greatest threats to Britain's economy, the age-old industry of smuggling. The British limitation on import made England a perfect target for these activities. At 9 o'clock on Monday morning, I was called into the office of the Home Secretary.
1: I'm disappointed, Black. I must say that I'm extremely disappointed. The Prime Minister takes a very serious view of the situation. Something's got to be done. Something simply must be done.
0: Well, I can't defend my position, sir, but I hope you understand what we're up against. Now, we know that there's one big gang, but there are also a dozen, perhaps 100 subsidiary gangs, possibly under the same leadership, possibly not, and we don't know who they are. French, Spanish, English, Americans. They use fast planes piloted by ex-combat pilots, both RAF and American Air Force. They use 45-knot Thornycroft torpedo boats to bring the goods in, candidly, sir. Scotland Yard is not equipped to stop them.
1: What about yesterday?
0: At the zoo, sir? Well, we were informed something was going to happen, a transfer of contraband, an extremely small part of the entire problem. Unfortunately, there, as everywhere, they were as well informed as were we. Somehow, they always know when we're going to make a raid.
1: What about the boy?
0: After getting a worthless description of the man who gave him the goods, we let him go. Oh, he's being followed, but I think it's a case of a boy earning a spare shilling.
1: In other words, Black, we've made no progress whatsoever.
0: Following our present pursuits, no. To stop them, if we can, we shall need the cooperation of every nation on the continent and in the Americas.
1: Then get it?
0: All right, sir. I shall. I have one request.
1: Well?
0: Carte blanche.
1: What do you mean?
0: You've assigned me the problem, sir. Therefore, none of my methods will be questioned.
1: Very well.
0: I shall want a squadron of Royal Air Force planes at my disposal, and a destroyer for patrol.
1: What? Planes? A destroyer? Impossible.
0: They're using Spitfires, P-38s, torpedo boats.
1: But it would cost us thousands back.
0: Smuggling costs us hundreds of millions of pounds a year.
1: Give me a ring this afternoon. I'll see what I can do.
0: That afternoon, I received my planes and my destroyer. They were assigned to immediate patrol duty, both in the Channel and the Irish Sea. The ensuing week was devoted to arranging a conference in Amsterdam between police officials from 37 countries. For our plan to succeed, we needed the utmost in international cooperation. It was 2 days after the parley that our cooperative plans began to bear fruit. Yes. Yes, Sergeant. Oh, splendid. Put them through, will you? You have Inspector Blacktal on the hair. What else do you tell, Captain Stenser? Go, go. Oh, bara, tack. Yeah? Aha, Frastavanger. They're good, Merkely. Bravo, Captain. They're in good beginning, sir. Mange tack, Captain Stenser. You da? Yeah, farewell. The first report of success had come from Stavanger, Norway. An unlicensed aircraft carrying a cargo of American cigarettes and whiskey had been apprehended. The crew, by their own admission, had been bound for England. But they would not, however, divulge the names of their employers. With this international cooperation during the month of June, a number of smuggling attempts were halted. In Portugal, West Germany, Spain, and even Italy, 3 aircraft were confiscated in Northern Ireland. But at best, these were scattered victories. Our prisoners were little men. The big man was still at large. On July 16th, men of the special branch arrested a London postman who was brought to my office.
2: Hello, Black.
0: Oh, Phillips. Nice to see you again.
2: I should like you to meet Mr. Edgar Thwaite, a loyal servant of the Crown. I'm sure that he wants to tell you about his novel method of delivering black market produce.
0: Sit down, Thwaite. What have you to say for yourself?
3: What do you expect me to say?

0: Black market produce.
1: Sit down, Thwaite. What have you to say for yourself?
0: What do you expect me to say?
1: Oh. From whom do you receive the goods?
0: I don't know.
1: Come now, come.
0: I don't. I make my letter delivery same as always. And the packages that's got the stuff are special marked. I take them home and wait till I get a telephone call. Then I deliver the packages where I'm told.
1: You say that the packages are specially marked?
0: That's right. They put in my bin before I get to the post office.
1: And you have no idea who puts them there?
0: No.
1: Who contacted you in the first place to do this job?
0: It wasn't me, it was my wife.
1: Your wife?
0: She was walking along the road. A man came up and asked her if she wanted some nylon stockings. She said yes. And he said that she could get as many as she wanted if I would work for him.
1: And this man knew that you were a postman?
0: I suppose so. Edie and I had a talk, and I decided to do it. The man called that night, and I said, okay. That's how it started.
2: Frighteningly simple, isn't it, Black?
1: Are there others in the post office engaged in this activity?
0: I don't know. I don't care.
1: Wait outside, please. Well, it's a little more. You chaps better get to work on the post offices.
2: Like offerheads, Black. Feel sorry, though, for that little chap. A few more years and he'd have had his pension.
1: You must have known that when he took the chance. We're going to stop him and others like him.
2: That's why I like you, Black. Hmm? You're so earnest when you're working.
1: Oh. Yes, I suppose I am. But, you know, I've been a policeman for so long, it's rather a difficult habit to break.
3: The investigation of the post office department netted us 15 more arrests, and we began to feel that although each arrest in itself was minor, the results when totaled were surely making the distribution of contraband increasingly difficult. It was tedious and frustrating work, for these peddlers were little people, but we knew that by checking the distributors, we could eventually destroy the overseas source organization. On July 19th at 5 o'clock, I received word from Calais that my associates with the French police had seen a torpedo boat putting to sea, but due to the heavy overcast, had been unable to maintain contact. Our destroyer, somewhere in mid-channel, was notified of this development.
4: The destroyer's equipped with radar, sir. They might get them.
1: We better wireless Captain Newton. Tell him I'm leaving immediately in an observation aircraft and we keep in contact with him.
4: Very good, sir.
1: You hold on here, will you, Moffat? I shan't be long.
4: Right, sir.

0: Lovely old buses, these Hudsons. I used to fly them over the North Sea.
1: Thought they'd buried them all.
0: British economy, old bean. British economy.
1: There's not too much light left.
0: I know. We shall be able to spot them. A boat like that will leave quite a wake.
1: Where is that destroyer?
0: Want to break radio silence? Try to reach them?
1: No, better not.
0: Hello?
1: Huh? You see something?
0: Down there. See?
1: Yes. It's hard to tell, though.
0: All serene. We'll have a look.

0: Everything all right, old boy?
1: Yes, splendid, thanks. My ears, you know. It happens in lifts, too.
0: Oh. I'm taking her into the wind. Give us a better chance to have a long look at her.
1: Torpedo boat, all right. Thornycroft, MPT. Swing around again, will you?
0: Getting dark. If you're sure, better give our position to the destroyer.
1: Righto.

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1: Now, the second act of Pursuit in the North Sea.

0: Lieutenant Tunney was able to land the aircraft on the surface of the water, but the Hudson began to settle almost immediately after she struck.
1: We've only got a minute or two before she goes down. Are you all right, Black?
0: We wrestled out of the seats, and I felt a moment's panic when I thought I was entangled in the straps of the cumbersome parachute.
1: Here, I'll give you a hand with it. All right now, the door, come on!
0: The floor of the plane began to tilt as we crawled upward toward the door.
1: We'll have a go at it. Together now! Blasted things, damned! Try again!
2: Once more now.
0: We smashed at it again and again.
1: It moved a bit! Once more now!
0: And then the incredible relief as it gave and allowed us escape into the black and turbulent haven of the North Sea.
1: What's the wind?
3: Boat! Coming this way!
1: What?
3: Swim this way! Lieutenant! Lieutenant Tunney!
4: Ahoy! Got a line here! Can you catch it?
3: Got it! Oh, wait! Hey, the other man!
4: Hold fast!
3: There's another man!
5: Can you get aboard with the line, or do you want a ladder?
3: No. I can manage. Here,
5: take my hand.
0: There's another man in there. The current must have carried him off.
5: Sorry. Half throttle! Keep your eyes open for that destroyer!
0: We've got to find him. Use a searchlight.
5: Can't do it! The destroyer.
0: Then give me your raft and let me go after him.
6: I'll get it ready, sir.
5: Sorry about this, but it's your own fault.
0: But you'll leave him to drown?
5: Nothing personal, you understand. Oh. But we had to shoot you down. I'm hardly expendable, you know. Usually don't make this trip myself. Couldn't let you notify the destroyer of our position. Who are you? Army?
0: Scotland Yard.
5: Oh, you're the people who've been messing up my organization.
0: If Lieutenant Tunney dies, there'll be a murder charge against you.
5: I'm making money. I'll take that chance.
6: Raft's ready, sir.
5: Right. Cut the throttle. Hit it over the side. Put a torch in it. The policeman wants to find his friend.
6: Okay.
5: You may need this. Contraband. It'll keep you warm until you're picked up. There you are, sir. Bottle of Johnny Walker's finest. This case was on its way to Africa. We think we can get more for it by returning it to England. It'll keep you warm. Hang on to it. Now you may look for your friend.

0: I did hang on to the bottle for 2 miserable hours. Whilst with the torch I probed the darkness for a sign of Lieutenant Tunney. Then the destroyer picked me up and we continued the search, but it was fruitless. There was no sign of the torpedo boat, and it was dawn when we put back to Dover, and I returned, still hanging on to the bottle of Johnny Walker, to Scotland Yard. There I finally relinquished it to Physical Laboratory for fingerprints.
1: Bloody fine job, sir, hanging on to that bottle.
2: Oh? Prince?
1: Right you are, sir.
2: Who is it?
1: Englishman. Name is Spencer. Gerald Spencer. War Office files. Discharged 1945. Left England for the continent 1947. Officially, at least, has never returned.
2: Well, Spencer, huh?
1: Yes, sir. He's got a sister, Marion.
2: Oh, good. Where can she be reached?
1: Here, sir. At the yard.
2: What?
1: Policewoman. Attached to the special branch.
2: Do you realize what that means? The information leaks.
1: Yes, sir. She was assigned to us last month on that raid in Regent's Park Zoo.
2: Get her here, Moffat.
1: Right, sir.
0: We learned that Miss Spencer was not on duty that day, so Moffat and I went to her house. She let us in. There were a pair of nylon stockings drying on a towel draped over the back of the chair.
3: You must forgive the appearance of my place, Inspector. It's my day off.
0: This is an official call, Miss Spencer. I spent an interesting few minutes with your brother last night.
3: Gerald?
0: Yes. It was in the Channel. When was the last time that you saw him?
3: Not since 1947.
0: Oh? You had no contact whatsoever with him since that time?
3: A few letters, that's all.
0: We've tried to maintain secrecy in our operations against smuggling, Miss Spencer. But at almost every turn, our movements have become known.
3: But why'd you come to me?
0: We thought that possibly you could tell us how your brother knew that a patrol plane was searching for him and consequently shot it down.
3: Well, I don't know.
0: Resulting in the death of the pilot, Lieutenant Tunney.
3: Because I'm his sister, you think that... Inspector, I've been with the Yard for 2 years, and you'll find that my record is very good.
0: I have no doubt of it. If I'm wrong, Miss Spencer, I owe you a profound apology. But as a policewoman, you must realize that every possibility must be explored.
3: Well, I understand.
0: We wish to search your house.
3: I don't... Yes, of course. You shan't have to search, Inspector. There's a wireless in my cupboard over there.
0: Moffat?
1: Yes, sir.
0: Huh. Stay with it, Moffat.
1: Right, sir.
0: How long have you been in communication with him?
3: 1 year.
0: Did he complete his delivery last night?
3: Yes. The things were brought here. They're in my garage.
0: Why have you done this?
3: Why not? It was exciting. It seemed a good way to make a lot of money. Gerald got some pals together on the continent and started bringing stuff over.
0: Who are they? Where are they?
3: Why should I tell you?
0: We know your brother's the leader.
3: What if he is?
0: Simply that he's committed murder, and he'll hang for it.
3: I'm sorry. I'm sure he didn't mean to. He's a nice chap. An awfully nice chap.
0: After she was taken, the house was watched, and another arrest was made when a van and 2 men came to collect the contraband goods. Moffat and I sat by the wireless for 2 days, waiting. On the afternoon of the 22nd, the receiver sparked into life.
4: Here it is, sir.
0: All right, get it down carefully.

0: They won't acknowledge, sir.
1: No, no, don't. Don't. Say there's trouble with the equipment and then break it off midway, sir.
0: Yes, sir.
1: Ah, we'll hope they don't get wind up. Here, let me see that. En route with shipments from Rotterdam. Should arrive usual point at 2000 hours. Four boats. Have vans ready.
0: 8 o'clock, sir. It's past four now. And where would the usual point be?
1: Doesn't really matter, Moffat. I want our planes to patrol the Holland coast and west. We'll board the destroyer. I think, Moffat, we've got a chance to smash Spencer and his gang. Moffat and I stood on the bridge as the hysterical warnings from the destroyer's siren cleared our path from the harbor. Then the lean, gray monster turned its head to the coast of Belgium and at 40 knots bit into the waters of the North Sea.
2: Captain Newton, radar spotted two craft traveling in a northwesterly direction, about 3,000 yards off the port quarter.
3: Yeah, very good. San Pedro stations. Request 4.7 tourists to arm and make ready.
2: Very good, sir.
3: Helm, alter course to 022.
4: 022, sir.
3: Now, Inspector.
1: I wonder about the other two boats, Captain. We better contact the patrol planes.
3: Quartermaster, notify wireless to request three aircraft, Operation Blank.

0: Have a look through the glass, Inspector. They're Thornycroft, MPTs.
1: Yeah, thanks. Well, I can't be sure.
2: But the first boat could be the same one.
0: Yeah, they're changing course. We'll put a shot across the bow. A turret two. Warning salvo.
3: Aye, sir.
2: I don't think you'll stop them with that.
0: I hope we can. Because in a run, they can do a few more knots than we can.
2: They're separating.
0: You want them stopped, Inspector?
2: You can't catch them?
0: No.
2: All right. Blow them out of the water.
0: Fire at will.
3: Pump, pump.
0: Fire at will.

0: 6 minutes later, we pulled the survivors from the water. There were three of them, including Gerald Spencer. The other two boats had capitulated after skirmishes with attacking aircraft. The operation has cost His Majesty's government thousands of pounds, but the return on the investment could be calculated in the millions. Pursuit. And the pursuit was ended.
1: 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Music was composed and conducted by Marlon Skiles. John Daner stars as Inspector Peter Black, with Raymond Lawrence as Sergeant Moffat. Also featured in the cast were Irene Tedrow, Terry Kilburn, Eric Snowden, Dan Tobin, Byron Kane, and Tom Holland.
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2: It's time to join the American family Robinson again in Centerville. Miss Timmons has finally put her money into a dressmaking shop to save it from the clutches of Windy Bill. Gus and Windy are helping Miss Timmons get started and are vying with each other to have the major part in making the grand opening of the shop a success. The great day of the opening has arrived, and as editor Luke walks in to cover the activities for the Herald, he hears Windy and Gus at it again.
3: But didn't I do all the work? Well, then, I ought to be the guy what meets the customers.
4: But, my dear Gus, you haven't the proper touch. Why, you frighten them away.
5: And if you don't stop fighting about it, I'll do the greeting myself.
6: What's this? Dissension already? The opening taking place in half an hour?
3: Boss, I'm glad you come in. Now I ask you, boss, what's these women coming in here for? I just ask you.
6: Well, to buy dresses, we hope.
3: Just what I'm saying, boss. Now, Winkle here, he'll talk the arm off them, and they'll forget they ever come in to look at dresses.
5: Oh, Mr. Robinson, can you do anything with these two?
6: Oh, it won't do, boys. You'll have to compromise. Why don't each of you stand by the door and greet them by turn?
3: There, I knew the boss could fix it. Winkle, I'll take the blondes.
5: I might have known all either of you wanted was a chance to show off. Well, it was awful nice of you to come, Mr. Robinson.
6: Oh, I wouldn't miss this. I decided to cover the story myself. After all, when one of the town's leading ladies opens a shop, that's news.
5: Oh, go on now. You're just saying that.
6: No,
5: Oh, but do sit down and look at the souvenirs we're going to give away. Do you think they're all right?
6: Oh, very nice. Very attractive. But what are they?
4: A little idea of mine. Had them made up especially for Letitia.
5: Yeah, and they cost a mint of money, too, what with being a rush job. Now, what I wanted was just some spoons with ye dress shoppy stamped on them. But Bill would have these things.
4: Original. Different. You see, it's a potato parer. You peel potatoes with this thing.
6: Yes, but what's all this arrangement on top?
4: That's the message. Clever, eh? You see, when the lady peels the potato, the pressure of the utensil against the potato automatically lights up this fan-shaped top. Now, there's a battery concealed in it, and the message appears. See? Like an electric signboard.
6: Oh, why be a drudge all your life? Let ye dress shoppy outfit you. Open the gates to a butterfly existence and the social whirl with Miss Timmons' exclusive models. Well, that is something.
4: Yes, wrote the ad myself, too.
6: Yeah, but what happens when the battery gets worn down? Can't expect the housewife to go out and buy a new battery just to keep the ad going.
5: There, now that's just what I said to him. When the battery wears out, everybody will forget all about my dress shopping.
4: Now I ask you, Luke, isn't that just like a woman? Can't see past the nose on her face. Why, Letitia, that gadget only has to be seen once, and it'll never be forgotten.
6: Yes, I can't help but agree. I'm sure I'll never forget it.
3: Well, if you ask me, I think it's one of the dizziest ideas that this guy ever thought up, and believe me, that's dizzy.
4: No one asked you.
5: Well, there it is, and there's nothing to do but make the best of it. Oh, and time is flying, and Mr. Robinson, do you think the shop looks all right?
4: I mean that
5: pink and blue crepe paper.
4: Yeah.
5: Do you think that's all right?
6: Fine. A nice feminine touch.
3: That was my idea, to have them streamers all over. Pink and blue was my mother's favorite colors.
5: My gracious, there's three ladies out there already waiting for the opening. I'm just as nervous as a cat. Should I open now? It ain't quite time, but I don't like to keep them waiting.
4: By no means, Letitia. Whet up their anticipation. That's the idea. Oh, what wouldn't I give to have a nice band?
5: Huh?
4: Be just what we need. A fanfare of trumpets to announce the opening of the doors. Oh, why didn't I think of it before?
5: Well, it's a good thing you didn't. I've spent enough money on your ideas already. And time we got a band in here, there wouldn't be room for the customers.
6: Well, there's quite a crowd gathering out there. I think I'll retire to the safety of a dressing booth. I wouldn't like to be in the path of that avalanche.
5: Oh, dear. Now, do you boys remember what you're supposed to say?
4: You can depend on me, Letitia, if not on some other people. I show them the models.
5: Uh-huh.
4: Ask them. No, tell them. Tell them they want a dress made up in the style they favor, right?
5: Yeah.
3: Depend on you. You forgot part of it already, the part about hemstitching and pleating jobs, too.
4: Small change, Gus, small change. Why, when I get through with them, they'll be ordering trousseaux. Oh, and that reminds me, Letitia, it's about time you were thinking about a trousseau.
3: If there's any trousseaux around here...
5: Time to be tending to business, you mean. Now, you better get ready to open the door. And, now where shall I stand?
3: Beside the rate I give you, Letitia, that makes a pretty picture.
5: All right. Oh, dear, I wish this was over.
4: Well, ready? You take the left side, Gus, and I'll take the right. And don't pull any more boners than are absolutely necessary.
3: You don't need to worry about me, smart guy. I've handled dames before. Be respectful. That's all you gotta do, like they was your mother.
4: Ready? Smile. Oh, great Scott, Gus, you look as though you had a pain. Well, now, that's better. Now, remember, folks, every night's a first night. Here we go. Well, welcome, ladies of Centerville. Welcome to ye dress shopping.
3: Yes. Hiya, ladies. Make yourselves to home.
4: Good morning, madam. Come in. Come in, madam. Pleasure to see you. Have a potato peeler?
7: Thank you.
3: Don't be shy, lady. The house is yours. Have one of these things. You like that rate? That was my idea. Hey there, lady. Can I show you something?
7: Why? Oh, you're Mr. Olson, aren't you?
3: You know me, huh? Well, I do get around. You look familiar, Doc.
7: Why, yes, Mr. Robinson introduced us.
3: Oh, a friend of the boss's, huh? Well, it's a small while, ain't it? Say, now I know just what kind of a dress would go good on you. You're the kind of fat type.
7: Why, I'm not fat. Not in the least. Why, just mildly plump. Fat type.
3: Now, don't go getting sore, lady. As a matter of fact, I like your type. I think it's a swell type. You remind me of my mother, lady. She's just past 80 and smart as a whip.
7: Well, I'm nowhere near 80. I'm just about 50. Well, I'm afraid you're rather new to the selling business. I don't think I ever met that technique before.
3: Why, lady, you don't mean to tell me I don't know what I'm doing. I got good taste, ain't I? I know what looks good in a dame, don't I?
7: Well, I don't know, I'm sure. Oh, there. Why, now that's an attractive one. Youthful, smart. Yes, I might consider that one.
3: Oh, no, that ain't right for you. Here's the one. Now, Letitia can make up that one in your size, and you'll knock this town for a loop.
7: Oh, but that's not the kind of thing I ought to wear at all. Why, the colors are too bright and all that flummery and ruffles. Why, at my age...
3: Now, look, you don't make sense. First, you get huffy because I say you look like my mother, and then you get huffy because I'm trying to make you as young as you think you are. I don't get it.
7: No, you don't seem to get it. Perhaps it would be better if I just wander around for myself and pick whatever suits me.
3: But I tell you, this suits you, and I know, lady. Oh. I know when a dame looks good and when she don't. I've seen a lot of dames. Now, that dress you're looking at, it would look terrible on you. It'll look like something you just run up by yourself on a Saturday afternoon waiting for dinner to cook. And anyhow, I'm saving that one for the good-looking blonde dame over there.
7: Indeed. Well, I assure you that you can't sell me this monstrosity. And if you're showing the other for someone else, why, I'll just come back sometime when Miss Timmons is free.
3: Have you looked at this model? Have you held it up in front of
7: you? Well?
3: No. Then how can you tell? That's what I want to know. How can you tell? I tell you, this is the one for you.
7: And I tell you, I won't have it.
3: Listen, you ain't getting anywheres with me arguing just to argue. I know a good dress when I see it, and there ain't nobody can tell me it ain't.
7: Well, it may be good, but not for me.
3: And I say it's just a thing for
8: you. Good heavens, Myra, what's the row about?
7: Oh, this man is trying to sell me...
3: This dame is unreasonable, boss. She's trying to put something over, refusing to look at the dress, and I told her...
8: Gus, this is Mrs. Robinson. You remember? You met her?
3: Your wife, boss?
8: Yes. Maybe I better take her over. I think she'll give Miss Timmons an order when she finds something she likes. You better go and work on somebody else.
3: Hmm? Well, what do you know? Just like I said, it's a small while.
7: Oh, Luke, that man is awful.
8: Oh, now there, Mama. Oh. Don't be ruffled. The poor fellow's doing his best. He's more or less a fish out of water, though.
7: Think so.
8: Come on in here. It's a fine hideout, and we'll wait till the worst of it's over.
7: Well, all right, but I was never so insulted in all my life.
4: Madam, I'm so glad you've come to our opening.
9: Well, I just thought I'd drop in.
4: Yes, indeed. You're just the type that ye dress shoppy loves to do things for.
9: Oh, thank you, I'm sure. But,
4: why, say, when we get through outfitting you, your own husband won't know you.
9: Well, I'm a widow.
4: Oh,
9: and
4: well, then we'll have you married again in no time.
9: Why, mister, dear, I hardly know you.
4: I mean, the Timmons creations will make you over. We'll bring back your youth. We'll have the young men of Centerville flocking about your door.
9: But I just come to get
4: the souvenir. Why, of course, little lady. Right here. Have one.
9: Oh.
4: Take two. A marvelous little gadget for peeling potatoes. You get entertainment while you peel. Now, look, I'll show you how it works.
9: Well, now, I do declare, I don't know what they'll be thinking of next.
4: Well, pretty cute,
9: eh? Yes, 'twould amuse the children. How much is it?
4: Free. Absolutely free.
9: Well.
4: Compliments of ye gift shoppy. And now, shall we take a look around at these charming little gowns? You could put on any of them. Wear them right out of the shop, too. And they're samples. Now, that's what I call a compliment, eh, madam?
9: Well, I don't know. They don't look like 42s to me.
4: Why, nonsense. You're no 42. Now, here's a little dream. Miss Timmons could make that up for you.
9: I'm afraid you're wasting your time, mister.
4: Tut, tut. You're not going to deprive me of the privilege of seeing how it looks against your hair. That color. Divine.
9: But I didn't come to...
4: I'll tell you what I'll do. I'll just give you another of those wonderful potato pears. And then you'll be willing to look at the gowns, won't you?
9: Well, thanks. I am willing to look at the gowns, mister. I love doing it, but I think you ought to know that all I come in for was to see if Miss Timmons would hemstitch these three gift towels for a quarter.
4: A quarter? Well, now, that's out of my line. You'll have to see someone else.
10: Ah, madam, why, it's a pleasure to see your type come in here.
8: I've always said there's nothing like a bunch of women fighting over clothes to make me seek shelter.
11: There is an awful crowd out there. And if Miss Timmons can keep that awful Gus Olson away, well, she ought to do pretty well on today's business alone.
8: Oh, Gus is all right, Myra, just a little crude in his approach. Even if he does ruin some sales, if half those women out there give her orders, she'll have to enlarge the shop and hire some help.
11: I hope they do. Goodness knows, Centerville needs all the hiring it can get.
8: Well, with a new factory and Miss Timmons starting out in what promises to be a growing business, I shouldn't be surprised if Centerville were well on the way toward solving its own unemployment problem.
11: Well, you're looking pretty far ahead, aren't you?
8: Oh, I'm looking ahead and backward both. I've just been thinking in here, away from that maddening crowd, that the possessive instinct is the most valuable one owned by man.
11: Oh, my, that sounds greedy.
8: No, far from it. The instinct to acquire possessions, to save them, build on them, is the greatest contributing factor in the growth of civilization.
11: Well, then it's lucky we've got a possessive instinct.
8: What I don't understand is why our radical friends are intent on destroying that instinct. They seem to think the ideal existence would be to crush it, to make way for a scheme of things that only includes a mass of dumb sheep, accepting what the political overlords feel like handing down to them.
11: I think it would be pretty hard for them to remove initiative from America. That would be a major operation.
8: It would. But that doesn't seem to deter them. They've already started trying to apply the anesthetic of more and more restrictions upon manufacturing, forgetting that manufacturing is the main source of the nation's wealth. The only natural wealth of this country was here when Columbus landed. The rest has come through the development of initiative.
12: Oh, Mr. Robinson, Mr. Robinson.
8: Why, what's the matter?
12: Take them away, Mr. Robinson, before they ruin
8: me. Well, who's ruining you?
12: Them two. I don't know which is worse. Gus, he insults them, and Bill's given away about $100 worth of them fool contraptions of his to about four customers. Oh, if you don't take them away pretty quick, I'll be bankrupt before I start.
8: Well, no, it can't be as bad as that, Miss Timmons.
12: It's worse. I've been a-listening to him. Gus has made enemies of half the women in town. Oh, will you do something, Mr. Robinson?
2: And Miss Timmons' little helpers have proven once and for all that their place is in the home or anywhere outside of a dress shop. I'm afraid that Gus and Windy are further than ever from the enviable position of a husband to Miss Timmons. They're both in her bad graces now. Well, join us in our next program and see what happens. Until then, goodbye. The American Family Robinson, which is broadcast regularly over this station, is written by Douglas Silver and Marjorie Bartlett, and produced by the...
13: Would you credit it? 50-odd years of baking same old Ovies. Now top brass at Ovies tell me they want an alternative. Still with same wheat germ goodness, but a bit softer like, less crusty. I told them I'm too old to change my ways now. I'll put one at Lansondo it. Very nice, young Harold.
14: If you like that sort of thing.
15: Hovis handed her a new softer hose.

Take one man on a mission of vengeance. Let him stalk a brutal, unknown killer in a town of strangers. That's our story. Dead Ringer, taken from the files of John Steele. Adventurer.

0: Hello, friends. This is John Steele. We're back this week to bring you another story of suspense and hard, fast action. So turn down the light, get a grip on that chair, and hang on. This week's tale takes us out to the blistering sands of our own western desert where I first met Bill Allen. But here he is to tell you his story himself. Bill?
1: You know, home is a funny thing. When you're there, you never appreciate it, but every mile you get away from it, it starts looking better and better. At least, that's the way it was with me. I'd had a fight with my paw, and I'd been away from home for 15 years, but somehow I'd never really been out of touch with the old place. Every week, Pa had the Canyon City Herald sent to me, and every once in a while, I'd get a hankering to go back, but I kept putting it off. Then one day, something happened that made up my mind for me. The Herald said Pa had been shot dead, and his killer had got away. I took the train to the nearest depot, bought a horse, and started the 3-day ride across the desert to Canyon City. I guess it was about the middle of the second day. The sun was out. It was hot as blazes. All right, come on, boy, now. Keep your head up. Okay, fella. You want to rest? We will. Seems to me you've been resting more than you've been walking.
2: Go on, take a stretch for yourself.
1: What's the matter, fella? I'm hot, too, you know. If you use a little of that pep when I'm on your back, we'd have been in Canyon City by now. Huh? What's the matter?
2: Okay, I'm coming. Don't get hot under the saddle.
1: I don't know why you just can't take it easy like any other horse. It's you got to go run. Huh? Hey, no wonder you was fussing. Right, take it easy, mister.
2: Wait till I get you rolled over.
1: There. Water, yeah. All right, just take it easy, fella. All right, there you are. Hey, not so much. Funny of it, huh?
3: No. Sam.
1: Why don't you just lay back and rest? Yeah, I heard you. Now, you leave everything to me. I'll have you fixed up in no time. Mister. Hey, mister. He's dead. Well, must be identification on him someplace. No. Not here.
2: Well, maybe the back pocket.
1: No. Oh, yeah. Here's a wallet. Let's see. His money. He must have cards. Oh, yeah. Caleb Baxter, Butte, Montana. Montana? Why not? Yeah. Why not? You ever play a hunch? That's what I did. Just seemed to me that if Pa had enemies in Canyon City, I'd do a lot better if I changed my name. I took his guns off him and buried him there in the desert, and from then on I was Caleb Baxter. I got into town late the third day and headed for the only hotel. I figured if Baxter had been a stranger in Canyon City, he'd have stayed there. If I got past the desk using the name, I could get away with it anywhere in town. I signed a register, and the clerk looked at it and just handed me my key, and it was that. Well, cleaned up and headed over to the bar across the street.
4: Mister, what'll it be?
1: Whiskey, straight.
4: Yes, sir, whiskey.
5: I'm telling you, Wendy, I ought to run you out of town.
6: What'd you say?
5: I said I ought to run you out.
6: Fine, man, you couldn't walk anybody out of town. What's more, run away. Well,
5: that was the worst haircut a man ever got.
6: Well, now, I'll tell you, Sam, them scissors had a tough time getting around the corners on that square head of yours.
5: Now, you listen here, Wendy.
1: Mr. Whiskey. Leave the
5: bottle. Yeah.
1: What's going on down there?
4: Oh, they're just getting old Wendy.
1: Huh? Huh?
4: He's a town barber. Has been for years.
1: Windy town.
4: What say, mister?
1: Nothing.
5: Now, I ain't gonna take it no more, that's all.
6: What?
5: You made a fool out of me for the last time.
6: Now, wait a minute, Sam.
5: Now, get back.
6: We were just a fool.
5: This ain't loaded.
6: Don't you think you'd better...
7: Hey, any of you guys know Windy Thompson?
6: Yes, sir, mister. That's me.
7: Well, I've been looking for you.
6: What's that?
7: Well, you see, a partner of mine come through Canyon City a few months back. And you give him a haircut.
6: Well, now, mister, anytime I...
7: He said you were the worst barber west of the Big Bend country.
6: What?
7: And if I ever got out here, I was to get his quarter back or have your hide.
6: He did.
4: Yeah,
6: well,
4: he was right, mister. I'm telling you, that man should be behind bars. He does something to a head of hair.
7: That's what I heard.
4: Now, look at me, for instance.
7: Would you mind putting that gun up? Makes me a little nervous.
4: Hmm? Oh, yeah. Well, now, look at me. I ain't got much hair, but...
7: It appears to me like Windy owes you one on the house.
4: Hmm? Yeah, he sure does.
7: What'd he say, Windy?
6: Okay.
7: All right, now supposing you and me have a drink.
6: Sure.
4: Yeah, and don't you forget either.
6: Yeah, sure.
7: Whiskey?
6: Sure. About that partner of yours. I don't remember cutting any...
7: I just made that up.
6: You what? Hey, Sam.
7: Shut up.
6: Huh?
7: Don't you know when you're well off?
6: Guess I ought to thank you.
7: Well... Somebody had to do something.
6: Yeah, what's your name?
7: Baxter, Caleb Baxter.
6: Yeah? Well, thanks, Baxter.
8: It was mighty fast thinking, young man.
7: Hmm?
6: Howdy, Mr. Clemens.
8: Hello, Windy.
6: Baxter, Mr. Clemens. He runs a town paper.
7: Oh, hi.
8: Baxter.
6: Yeah?
8: Baxter, you from around here?
7: No, I'm a stranger in town.
8: I knew that name wasn't on the subscription list.
7: No. Say, you might be able to help me, Mr. Clemens.
8: Come on, we can talk over at my table.
6: Go ahead, kid. I'll wait for you.
7: Okay.
8: By all rights, I should be mad at you.
7: Oh, why?
8: Well, you took a good headline away from me. Now, what can I do for you?
7: Well, I want to talk to you about Jed Allen.
8: What'd you say your name was?
7: Caleb Baxter.
8: What do you want to know about Jed Allen?
7: Did he have any enemies?
8: No, none that I know of.
7: I heard there was a couple of people around that had it in for him.
8: Possible.
7: Came in town quite a bit, didn't he?
8: No, Jed stuck pretty close to the ranch.
7: Did he own his place?
8: Never heard he didn't. What's on your mind, Baxter?
7: Nothing. Been any strangers in town?
8: Well, I haven't seen any.
7: What do you mean by that?
8: Well, there was a rumor going around that someone was living in the old Benson place.
7: Where's that?
8: It's just a little shack south end of town. It was just a rumor.
7: Well, thanks, Mr. Clemens. Look, can I drop in and talk to you again?
8: Anytime, Baxter, anytime.
7: Thanks. Windy.
6: Yeah.
7: Oh, come here a minute.
6: Yeah, what's up, kid?
7: You know the old Benson place?
6: Sure.
7: Will you take me to it?
6: Let's go. Come on.

0: Here. It's about 100 feet down the road on the right.
1: Okay, thanks. I'll wait here.
0: Sure like to know what's going on around here.
1: You dirty load.
0: Hey, what happened?
1: Somebody took a shot at me.
0: Where'd you come from?
1: Over by the shack. I took a couple of hits. I don't think I hit him.
0: Hey, there he goes.
1: What? Come on.
0: All right. Come on.
1: Well, where'd he go?
0: Headed out of town.
1: Come on.
0: Yeah. Oh, no use, kid. Too dark. Lost him.
1: Yeah. I might as well head back to town. Next morning, I went over to the Herald's office and told Mr. Clements what had happened. He suggested I go out to the ranch and talk to the old Mexican woman that had kept house for Paul. Seemed strange riding up that road I'd been over so many times as a kid, just as if I'd never been away. The prairie was lying hot and dusty under a broiling sun, not a breath of air stirring. Then I come over the rise by the split pine. There was the ranch, nestling down the hollow under the big shade tree. I rode through the gate, past the spring house with the moss on the roof, and on up to the hitching rail. All the hands must have been out working the herd, because there wasn't a living thing in sight. There was no way to come home.

0: Marry me, I am coming. 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
1: Hello, ma'am.
0: What do you want?
1: I'd like to come in and rest a bit. It's hot riding.
0: There is water at the spring house.
1: Well, it's more than that, ma'am. See, I'd like to talk to you.
0: Who you are?
1: Baxter, ma'am. Caleb Baxter.
0: I do not know you.
1: No. I want to talk to you about Mr. Allen.
0: I am busy. Go away.
1: Please, ma'am. See, it's kind of important.
0: All right. You talk.
1: Can I come in?
0: Madre mia.
1: Thank you.
0: What are you looking at?
1: The room. Nice room.
0: Stay out of there.
1: I won't hurt nothing, ma'am.
0: Stay out.
1: Please.
0: Look, I'm busy. What do you want?
1: How long did you work for Mr. Allen?
0: 10, 12 years.
1: These his guns?
0: Leave them alone.
1: Okay. Nice man to work for?
0: Señor Allen. See, good man.
1: Yeah, I thought so.
0: Never get angry. Never.
1: Yeah.
0: Everyone his friend. This picture over the fireplace.
1: Nice looking man.
0: I don't know who could do this thing.
1: No, don't get upset.
0: You were so good.
1: What's your name?
0: Maria.
1: That's better. See, that's what I wanted to talk to you about, Maria.
0: See?
1: Was there anyone who'd kill Mr. Allen?
0: No. No one would kill Señor Allen.
1: Somebody did, though. Now, think, Maria. Have you any idea who might have done it?
0: No one.
1: Any of the ranch hands?
0: No.
1: Anybody in town?
0: No.
1: Think, Maria.
0: Please. You go now, please.
1: Okay.
0: Such a terrible thing. Why do not someone do something?
1: We will, Maria. We will.

0: I'd counted on Maria giving me some kind of lead, and instead I'd got nothing. The killer's trail was as cold as a mountain stream. I didn't know what to do next. On the way back into town, I stopped in at Wendy's barbershop. I needed somebody to talk to, and he was as good as any.
1: Howdy, kid. Are you doing the jiffy?
0: It's okay, Wendy. No hurry.
1: Pitch yourself down, Caleb. Find a couple of good Gazettes there.
0: Thanks.
1: So then it's sensible, mister. I don't care what you have to say. I don't think Kansas City needs a new highway. Why, if you put one of them concrete racetracks through our town, why, there's no telling what kind of furniture will be getting around here. Why, I said, I wouldn't vote for it if the governor herself came down here and said, Wendy, Canyon City's got to be put on the map. No, sir, I said, don't count on me. And he gives me a lot of hocus-pocus about being behind the times and such, and when he was all through, I said, mister, I still feel the same way. That'll be 25 cents, Joe. Thank you. Nice talking to you. Okay, kid, you're next. You remember Joe from the saloon, don't you, kid?
0: Yeah, sure. Hi, Joe.
2: Hello, Baxter.
1: See you tonight, Joe.
2: Yeah.
1: What'll it be, Caleb?
0: Haircut, and leave me something to comb.
1: Just don't you worry. Got something to tell you soon, Joe, please. Said I see you tonight, Joe.
2: Yeah? You look through the new Gazette?
1: No, ain't had time. Don't know why he can't buy his own.
2: Hey, you see this one on page 17?
1: Good as last month?
2: Better.
1: let me see. Thank God you're right.
0: Hey, Wendy, how about my haircut?
1: Huh? Sure. Gotta see that one.
0: I did.
1: Huh.
0: Tell me, what's this about a new highway?
1: State's been trying to put it through ever since the war. But it's just like I was saying.
0: Don't the townspeople want it?
1: Well, some does and some don't. You see,
0: bring a lot of business to town.
1: That's what Mr. Clement says, but you say he was leaving, Joe?
2: No hurry. I don't go to work till 5.
1: Ah. Thinks a barbershop's a public library. And for 2 bits, so.
0: Clements is right, you know.
1: About what?
0: The road.
1: Oh! Well, they're putting it up to a public referendum. Vote. Sure to be beaten, though.
0: Why?
1: Well, for one thing, the ranchers don't want it. They swing a lot of weight in this town.
0: Yeah, I guess they do.
2: Well, and be seeing you next month, Wendy.
1: You said don't come out till the 5th.
2: Be in on the 6th. See you, Baxter.
0: Yeah, so long, Joe.
1: Thought he'd never go.
2: Forgot my hat.
1: Yeah, sure.
2: Be seeing you.
1: Oh, yeah, sure.
0: Oh, what'd you have to tell me?
1: I've been thinking since last night, kid, and I figure you went down to the Benson place looking for somebody.
0: Yeah?
1: Well, I put two and two together, and since that's where the Allen killer was supposed to hit out, I figure that's who you're looking for.
0: What if I am?
1: Well, Mr. Clemens was in for a haircut about an hour ago. You know, been cutting his hair for years. He likes a little off the top
0: what'd
1: and on the side,
0: huh?
1: Well, he said the Allen killer was back in town.
0: You sure?
1: Yep. And he was seen riding out towards the Allen ranch this morning.
0: Clemens said that?
1: Yep. Hey, where are you going?
0: I'll pay you later. If Clemens was right, I must have passed the killer on the road, only he'd seen me coming and ducked into the mesquite till I'd gone by. If I hurried, I might still catch him out the ranch. I put the leather to my horse and rode her hard as she'd go all the way out. When I topped the rise by the split pine, I reined up and looked down on the buildings in the hollow. Everything looked the same. Hot afternoon sun was beating down on the barns. The hands were still out working. Nothing had changed. I looked over at the hitching rail, but there wasn't any horse tied up there. I rode through the gate and on up to the house. Maria! Maria!
3: Go away!
0: Open the door.
3: No!
0: I gotta talk to you.
3: Go away!
0: Look, I don't want to frighten you, Maria, but if you don't open the door, I'm gonna break it down.
3: What do you want?
0: I just want to talk to you, that's all.
3: You talk.
0: Well, what's the gun for?
3: You talk.
0: I'm coming in.
3: No.
0: Yeah.
3: No.
0: Give me that gun.
3: No. You.
0: Hey, you crazy? You might have hurt somebody with that thing.
3: I don't know nothing. Please, you go.
0: Now, look, somebody was here today. Who was it?
3: No one here.
0: Yeah, I know. He's gone. But who was it?
3: I tell you, no one here.
0: You're lying, Maria.
3: I'm
0: not leaving till you tell me who was here today.
3: Please.
0: Or maybe you're covering up for somebody.
3: I do not understand.
0: Are you?
3: Please, no one here.
0: Could you be telling the truth?
3: See.
0: That doesn't make sense.
3: You go now.
0: Well, I'm sorry I frightened you, but what are these?
3: No.
0: Picayunes, huh? Pretty strong cigarette for you to smoke, isn't it, Maria?
3: Please.
0: Wasn't here this morning. Whose are they?
3: I don't know nothing.
0: Okay, Maria. But now I got something to work on. I rode back to town with a pack of picayunes in my pocket. They weren't much of a lead, but it was better than nothing. All I knew was that the killer was somewheres in town and he'd been out to the ranch. That was all. As I was tying up in front of the hotel, Windy came running out waving something
1: in
0: his hand.
1: Kid, where you been, kid?
0: Huh?
1: All Ned's been busting loose in this here town.
0: What do you mean?
1: Here, look at this.
0: What?
1: Headline, read it, read it.
0: Killer to surrender tonight.
1: Sure, go on.
0: Harvey Clements, editor of the Canyon City Herald, was contacted by the killer of Jed Allen this afternoon and was arranged for surrender to Sheriff Steele at 6 o'clock this evening. It is requested that all citizens remain indoors.
1: Yeah, what do you think of that, huh?
0: What time is it, Windy?
1: First extra the Herald's had
0: what
1: since...
0: What time is it?
1: Huh?
0: Time is it?
1: 5:30.
0: Come on.
1: Yeah, where are we going?
0: To the Herald.
1: But the paper says...
0: I gotta see Mr. Clements.
1: What for?
0: I gotta see him, that's all. Come on, inside. Mr. Clements.
4: What? Oh, hello, Baxter. See the paper yet?
0: Yeah.
4: What do you think of the news?
0: Good.
4: Yeah, we've been looking all over for you. Knew you'd want to be in on it.
0: Yeah, I was out at the ranch.
4: Glad you got back in time.
0: Where are you going to meet him?
4: Out at the Benson place, 5:45.
0: It's 5:30 now.
4: I was just leaving.
0: Mr. Clements.
4: Yeah.
0: I know there's a big feather in your cap, but... will you let me bring him in?
4: Well,
0: I got my own reasons for asking.
4: Yeah. Yeah, I guess it'll be all right.
0: Thanks.
1: Won't be coming up to work now, will you?
4: No, I didn't say who'd meet him.
0: Supposing he don't show.
4: He'll be there. He's tired of running. Wants to give himself up.
0: Right, come on, we better get going, Windy.
1: Sure.
0: Thanks again, Mr. Clements.
5: See you at the sheriff's office at 6.
0: Right. All right, we got 10 minutes left.

0: There it is, up ahead.
1: Yeah.
0: I told you we had plenty of time.
1: Uh-huh.
0: Never saw a fellow so head up. Huh?
1: Keep your gun handy.
0: Oh, sure.
1: Anybody here? What time you got?
0: 5:40.
1: I'm not here yet. Well, now, come on. Let's have a look around. You take the back room. I'll take the front. Closets and everything.
0: I don't like it.
1: Find anything? Wendy!
0: Nothing been here but pack rats.
1: Oh. What time is it?
0: 17:02.
1: Well, we gotta wait, that's all.
0: Not even a box to sit on. Why, when I was...
1: Try the floor.
0: Huh?
1: The floor.
0: Yeah, sure.
1: What's the time?
0: 16:02. And if you're going to sit there...
1: He's got to come.
0: He will if you stop watching the clock.
1: Mr. Clemens said 1:45, didn't he?
0: Yeah. Huh? It's time. I don't hear nothing. Maybe his watch is wrong.
1: Yeah.
0: Where are you going?
1: He'll look up the road. What time you got?
0: 12:02.
1: He's not coming.
0: There's lots of things.
1: If he was going to be here in the next 5 minutes, we'd see his horse by now. He's not going to show.
0: Maybe his horse claimed himself.
1: Come on.
0: Where are we going?
1: First, I'm
0: going
1: to make a phone call. Then we're going to the sheriff's office.

0: folks sure read the paper.
1: Yeah.
0: Not a living soul on the street.
1: Nope.
0: Who'd you call, Caleb?
1: Can't tell you yet.
0: But, where's
1: Barney? Maybe. Windy.
0: Huh?
1: When we get in here, no matter what happens, I want you to keep that lift buttoned.
0: Sure, kid. Sure.
1: Well, let's go. Remember, Windy.
0: Yeah, sure.
1: What time is it?
0: 6 o'clock.
2: There's your man, Sheriff.
0: What?
1: Windy.
3: I'll take those guns, Baxter.
1: Sure, Sheriff.
3: Yours too, Windy.
1: Go ahead, Windy.
0: Oh, what?
2: I told you he'd be here at 6.
3: Yes, Mr. Clemens. You ready to sign a confession, Baxter?
1: Yes, Sheriff.
0: But this is...
1: Shut up, Windy. Just one thing I want to know. How did you know it was me?
3: Easy. Right after you took a couple of shots at Mr. Clemens last night, he called me and told me he was sure the Allen killer was in town. Went out to the Benson place this morning and took one of your slugs out of the wall. I got the ballistics report from the county seat this afternoon. It matched the slug we found in Jed Allen.
1: I see. Do you mind if I smoke, Sheriff?
3: No, go ahead.
1: I haven't got one on me. You got a cigarette, Clemens?
2: No, I smoke cigars.
3: Have one of mine if you like. They're pretty strong, though. Picky ones.
1: Then you were out at the ranch this afternoon.
3: Yeah. I told Maria to be careful. You might be back.
1: How'd you know I was out there?
3: Mr. Clemens told me. Well, you ready to sign?
1: Yeah. You want a good laugh? I've been running all over the county chasing a killer. And you know who I've been chasing? Me.
3: What do you mean?
1: Never mind right now. Just one thing more. You said Clemens was sure I was the Allen killer. Is that exactly what he said?
2: What difference?
3: Yes, he said he was sure.
1: Well, didn't it strike you funny, Sheriff?
3: Well, why should it?
1: Why would Mr. Clemens be sure I was the killer when he'd never seen me before in his life? I'll tell you why. Because...
3: Excuse me. Sheriff Steele. Yes, he's here. Just a minute. For you, Baxter.
1: Oh, thanks. Hello?
4: This is Miss Howard again, Mr. Baxter.
1: Yeah?
4: I have the information now, but it's confidential and we can't release it.
1: It's mighty important.
4: I'm sorry.
1: Well, maybe if I let you talk to the sheriff.
4: Well?
1: Sheriff, this is Miss Howard of the State Highway Department of Phoenix.
2: We'll wait.
3: Just a minute, Mr. Clemens. Hello, Miss Howard.
1: Ask her if she'll give you the information.
3: Can you release this information to me? Yes. I see. Mm-hmm. I see. Well, thank you very much, Miss Howard. Yes, you betcha. Thank you. Goodbye.
2: Let's get this over with.
3: What were you saying when the phone rang, Baxter?
1: Well, I said Mr. Clemens was sure I was the killer because he was the only one in town who knew I wasn't Caleb Baxter.
3: What'd you say?
1: That's right. And he was sure I wasn't Caleb Baxter because he's the only one who knew the real Caleb Baxter.
2: Oh, that's right.
1: And he knew the real Baxter because Clemens hired him to do the shooting.

0: And he was sure I wasn't Caleb Baxter because he's the only one who knew the real Caleb Baxter.
1: Oh, that's right.
0: And he knew the real Baxter because Clemens hired him to do the shooting. When he saw the initial CB on my holsters, he knew I was carrying the guns that had killed Jed Allen.
2: Why would Mr. Clemens want to kill Jed Allen?
0: Because
1: I don't care what that woman said on the phone. It isn't against the law to own a construction company in another town. It's a free country. Anyone can make a bid
2: Mr.
1: on...
2: Mr. Clemens, the woman on the phone didn't tell me anything. She said the information was confidential and couldn't be released.
1: The whole thing's crazy.
0: Clemens here had Jed Allen shot down because he was against the new highway and Clemens was bidden for the construction contract.
1: He said he was guilty. Why don't you lock him up?
2: Just a minute, Clemens. Have you any way to prove you're not Baxter?
3: Well, sure, I can do it. You betcha. I knew all along who he was. Maybe I forget faces, but I never forget a head of hair. Why, I cut his hair when he was just a little shaver. He's Jed Allen's boy, Billy.
0: Thanks, Winnie.
1: Hey, it's crazy, I tell you. You can't prove a thing.
0: I talked to the real Baxter on the phone this morning.
1: That's impossible. He's dead.
0: Yeah, go ahead, Mr. Bennett. Finish what you're going to say.
1: Don't anybody move.
2: Put that gun up, Clemens.
1: Sure, when I get about 20 miles between us. Yeah, I know Baxter's dead because I loaded his canteens with sand.
0: Oh, you dirt.
2: Look out, kid.
1: Get back.
2: I'll kill you.
1: You
2: crazy. Oh, no, no use, kid.
1: I'll break your
2: neck. Get back. I said get back.
1: Well, that's better. Well, to kill you for that.
0: Where's Winnie?
2: He ducked out.
1: Too hot for him. Now, where were we? Oh, sure. I had Jed Allen killed because he was always getting in my hair. Right, if it hadn't been for him, I'd have made a fortune on that highway. He got just what was coming to him. Now I'm clearing out of here, and when I go out that door, I don't want either of you to make a move for 1 minute. So long, Sheriff. That's... Allen.
2: Come on, Bill. There he goes. Come on, get home. He let the horses go. Wendy, what's the matter with you?
3: He won't.
2: Are you crazy?
3: He won't get far.
2: Come on, cut it out.
3: Here, look at this.
2: Give me that thing.
3: It is.
2: What is it? An empty bottle. Hair, Tommy. Can you put it in his...
3: Yeah. In his canteen.

0: The title, Dead Ringer. The story of a man whose search for a killer led him to himself. And friends, if you like Bill's story, why not come back next week? I'll have a man whose very life depended on a single blade of grass, not 10 feet from civilization. I like to call it Juniper Bush. So until next week, this is John Steele saying, a life of adventure is yours for the asking, wherever you find it. Only don't look for it. It may find you. Well, goodbye and good hunting.
1: John Steele Adventurer is produced by Robert Monroe, written and directed by Elliot Drake. John Larkin was heard as Bill. Also in our cast were Bryna Rayburn, Earl George, and Howard Kane. John Steele is played by Don Butler. Musical effects were created by Doc Whipple. Your announcer is Ted Malley. Remember, next week, Mutual presents Juniper Bush, another story of suspense and action from the files of John Steele, Adventurer. 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

We had a party last night. 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You leave things overnight, takes twice as long to put them right. 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

0: Skelly Oil Company presents Captain Midnight. 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See, at the close of our last program, I promised you a very important announcement. And here it is. It's one of the most sensational free offers ever made to the members of Captain Midnight's famous flight patrol. It's something that every air-minded fellow and girl in America would want to have the minute they heard about it. But it will be available exclusively to you as members of the 1940 Flight Patrol. Now, here's what it is. It's a beautiful big colored map of the airlines of America, different from anything you've ever seen. A map that shows every major airline in the United States, from Atlantic to Pacific, from Canada to Mexico. It shows the exact route flown by every airline, the cities it serves, things that every air-minded fellow and girl should know about aviation. But listen, this is no little toy map, no siree. It's a great big wall map, 11 inches high and 17 inches wide, and printed in three different colors. It comes to you flat, without a single fold in it, so you can put it right up on the wall over your radio, or maybe up in your own room where you can study it and make yourself a regular authority on the airlines of America. But gee whiz, just think of all the things you'll know, the information you'll have right on the tip of your tongue. You'll know, for instance, the names of all the airlines that serve the city of Chicago, just how many airlines fly in and out of St. Paul, Minneapolis, Omaha, Kansas City, St. Louis, Denver, Amarillo, Wichita, Tulsa, and every other important city in the United States. And that's not all. You'll know all about the airplanes they use, too. Because right along the edge of this big three-colored airlines map, there are pictures and descriptions of many popular transport planes flown by the airlines of the United States. Boy, oh boy, what fun you'll have. And how proud you'll be to have one of these big Captain Midnight airline maps all your very own. But here's the most amazing part of it all. It's absolutely free to members of Captain Midnight's 1940 Flight Patrol. Here's all you do to get one. 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And if you're not a member, the Skelly man will be glad to enroll you and give you that swell medal of membership. 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So have mother or dad drive you over to get it tonight. And now to Captain Midnight. With Chuck Ramsey and the young student pilot, Frank Crane, in the hands of Ivan Sharp, the mystery of their disappearance has become more baffling to Captain Midnight. As our scene opens today, Ivan Sharp's powerful bi-motored plane is flying high over a region unknown to Chuck. Young Crane is in the rear compartment, with Jury Shark and the servant Fang guarding the door. The chief pilot, Gardo, sits in the cabin with drawn pistols, watching Chuck, who is sitting in the co-pilot seat, talking to Ivan Sharp. Let's listen as Sharp says.
1: I see there is no hope for you, Ramsey. You came under the influence of Captain Midnight too soon. If I had gotten hold of you, I would have made something out of you, because you do have certain qualities which are very necessary for success. You have one thing, Ramsey, which I admire very much. You have courage. And that, I must admit, is a quality some of my men lack.
2: I can tell you why some of your men lack courage.
1: Proceed, my dear Ramsey. Your philosophical dissertations amuse me very much.
2: True courage comes only from doing what is right. And that's why your men don't have it.
1: Well, Ramsey, I can see that you're set in your ways. It is a shame, too, I assure you. But perhaps we had better get back to the point.
2: Yes, I think so, too. Just what is the point of you dragging me and my friend Crane with you?
1: The point is this. What will Captain Midnight be willing to do for your safe return?
2: Nothing. Nothing at all.
1: I do not believe that, Ramsey.
2: He won't do anything if it conflicts with his duty.
1: Then I am afraid, Ramsey, that the acceptance of any proposition I may make to Captain Midnight will conflict with his silly sense of duty.
2: I'm sure it will.
1: But I don't agree with you about Captain Midnight. I believe there isn't a man in the world who hasn't some weakness which will interfere with his sense of duty.
2: That's not true. There are plenty of men who won't allow any weakness to interfere with their sense of duty. And Captain Midnight is one of them.
1: A very naive and silly belief, Ramsey. And I can tell you this. I am certainly going to put Captain Midnight to the test.
2: You said you wondered what Captain Midnight would do for my safe return. And just what do you mean by that?
1: I will tell you. As you know, Captain Midnight and I have been waging a long struggle. He is determined upon my extermination. My liquidation, as it were. Now, strangely enough, I admire him for his courage. And so all I ask of Captain Midnight is to let me alone.
2: He won't ever do that. What you're doing now will set him on your trail more than ever. And with me along, you're in a more dangerous position than you ever were before.
1: That, Ramsey, is a matter of opinion. I will gamble that Captain Midnight will bargain with me for your safe return.
2: How do you propose to do your bargaining with Captain Midnight?
1: That will be very simple, Ramsey. I shall get into communication with Captain Midnight, and I shall make him my proposition. Or rather, I shall find out if he is agreeable to a proposition.
2: He won't be.
1: Again, I disagree with you.
2: And also, what kind of assurance would you have from Captain Midnight?
1: That, again, is very simple. Captain Midnight is a very remarkable man. Most of the time, as you say, he has that very silly but firm sense of duty. I consider that Captain Midnight's word of honor is final. If he gives me his word of honor, I feel absolutely confident he will keep it.
2: If he gave it, even to you, he'd keep it. But he never will.
1: He will see about it. And now, I must make my plan. Bang.
3: Yes, Master?
1: You will conduct Ramsey back to the rear compartment.
3: Yes, Master. You will come this way, Ramsey.
2: Okay.
4: You're back, Chuck. What happened?
2: I found out what Ivan Shark intends to do.
4: Oh, gee, what is it?
2: He's going to try to get Captain Midnight's word of honor that Captain Midnight will leave Shark alone in the future. And if he can get him to make such an agreement, well, then he'll release us.
4: Oh, Captain Midnight will never agree to that.
2: You're absolutely right. Captain Midnight won't bargain with Shark.
4: Maybe some way or other we can help Captain Midnight find us.
2: It's just what I was thinking. I know Captain Midnight well enough to know that he'd never make the kind of a bargain that Ivan Shark wants. But I know this also. That Captain Midnight will keep stalling him off as long as possible, so he can attempt to locate us in the meantime.
4: Why, sure, that's exactly what he'll do. But gosh, Chuck, what can we do to help him?
2: Gee, I don't know yet, Frank. I haven't had time to think it over. But I do know we've got to find some way to get a message to Captain Midnight.
4: Well, of course. Well, even if we could do that, we wouldn't know what to tell him.
2: No, we wouldn't. At least not yet. But I can tell you this. Ivan Shark is flying somewhere, probably to some hideout. And he's going to keep us there while he tries to bargain with Captain Midnight.
4: Oh, gee, if we only knew where he was taking us.
2: Our only chance to find that out is to know where we are during the rest of the flight. And I have a pretty good idea, I can tell you that.
4: Gosh, I forgot you were up in the cockpit, weren't you?
2: I'll say I was. I sat right up in the co-pilot seat. And that's where Ivan Shark and I had our talk.
4: And he let you sit there and look out all you wanted to?
2: I'm sure he did. And I used my eyes plenty, I can tell you that. But he noticed it and laughed at me. He said to go ahead and look all I wanted to. That wouldn't do me any good.
4: Well, that probably means we're flying over strange country. Country you've never seen.
2: Yeah, maybe so. But he let one thing slip. He said to look all I wanted, that it wouldn't do me any good. Not yet.
4: Not yet? He said that?
2: Yes. So I figured that we must be approaching country that, well, that I'm acquainted with.
4: Well, how about the direction? You were in the cockpit. You must have seen...
2: Yes, I saw the compass, if that's what you mean. And all the other instruments, too.
4: Well, we thought we were flying northwest. How about it, Chuck?
2: We weren't very far off, I can tell you that. As a matter of fact, we're flying at 325 degrees.
4: 325 degrees? What? Oh, we're only 10 degrees off.
2: Yes, and from looking at the ground below, I'm more than ever convinced that we're flying over the Rocky Mountains. In fact, we must be approaching the Black Gulch country. That's why Ivan Shark said I wouldn't see anything to help me. Not yet.
4: Hey, do you really suppose he's going to land at that old hideout of his, the one you told me about?
2: No, I just can't make myself believe so, Frank. Shark may land there to refuel, but I don't believe he'll stay there. He knows that Captain Midnight and I both know that country very well. I believe he'll go on to some other region with which we're not familiar. Now, if he leaves the Rocky Mountain country and flies east, he comes to the level plain section of the Middle West.
4: Oh, I don't believe he'd do that. Too many people would see the ship.
2: No, I think that's out. Well, then, the only section that remains is, well, is further on north.
4: Gosh, Chuck, let's see. That'd probably mean up somewhere in Wyoming or Idaho or Montana.
2: You're right. But I'm not sure at all that Shock would stop there. In fact, I'm more inclined to think that, well, I believe that he's going to try to get out of the United States.
4: Oh, gosh, Chuck. Well, the next place would be Canada.
2: Yes, Frank, you're right. Canada. And I wouldn't be a bit surprised if that's where he's headed.
4: Oh, but gosh, Chuck, Canada's an awfully big place, and it's not very well populated either. Well, I've heard there's sections up there where there isn't one human being in thousands of square miles.
2: Yeah, well, that's true enough, all right. Oh, but come on now. Keep your chin up, Frank. We've got to think of ways that'll help us, not things that are going to discourage us.
4: But there's another thing, Chuck. Something we haven't thought about. What'll Captain Midnight be doing?
2: You know, Frank, that same thought was just running through my mind. I'm wondering how long it'll take Captain Midnight to find out we've fallen into Ivan Shark's hands.
4: Oh, gosh. I'm afraid it'll be pretty tough for him. You and I just disappeared from Ridgeville Airport, and gosh, we didn't tell anyone where we were going.
2: Oh, gee, you're right. Hey, but wait a second. That's not true at all. Mr. Hilton, don't you remember?
4: Oh, gee, Chuck, that's right. But, man, maybe it'll be a long time before he goes into Ridgeville.
2: No, I don't think so, Frank. Mr. Hilton is making Ridgeville his headquarters.
4: Oh, hey, listen, Chuck. Listen to that. Chuck throttled his engines. We're going down to land.
1: But where in the world can we be?
0: Yes, where can Chuck and Frank Crane be? What secret field, perhaps known only to criminals like himself, can Ivan Shark be landing on? And in the meantime, what is Captain Midnight doing? Tune in to Captain Midnight. Now remember, tonight's the night to get your big three-color airline map of the United States at your Skelly service station. 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So don't put it off. See your Skelly man right away. And don't forget to tune in again Friday, same time, same station, for further transcribed adventures of Captain Midnight, brought to you by the Skelly Oil Company, Skelly Jobbers and Dealers. Will Fred Hilton prove the means of tracing Chuck and Frank Crane? What does Ivan Shark intend to do? And where is he landing? Be sure to listen Friday. Until then, this is Don Gordon, your Skelly Man, saying goodbye and happy.

0: During the years of unrest that followed the Civil War, a powerful secret organization called the Legion of the Black Arrow sprang up in the western United States. Its members were to be found everywhere, defying the law or using the law for their own purposes, working toward the ultimate goal of revolt and the foundation of a despotic empire. It was the masked rider of the plains who led the fight against this band of outlaws and traitors. And for once, his great strength and courage, his daring and resourcefulness were taxed to the utmost in the cause of democracy. Return with us now to those thrilling days when the West was young. From out of the past come the thundering hoofbeats of a great horse, Silver. The Lone Ranger rides again.
1: Come on, Silver! We're on the trail of the Black Arrow! Oh, Silver! Holler!
0: With the help of an imitation of Chief Thundercloud's magic belt and a renegade Indian called Tomahawk, the Black Arrow planned to arouse the Indians against the white settlers and capture Fort Lariat. The Lone Ranger and Tonto learned of their plans and realized that only Chief Thundercloud and the real belt could prevent an uprising that might spread through the whole of the West. They raced across the Badlands in the direction of Thundercloud's village, but suddenly, as the moon rose again...
1: Come on, Silver! We're on the trail of the Black Arrow! Oh, Silver! Holler!
0: With the help of an imitation of Chief Thundercloud's magic belt and a renegade Indian called Tomahawk, the Black Arrow planned to arouse the Indians against the white settlers and capture Fort Lariat. The Lone Ranger and Tonto learned of their plans and realized that only Chief Thundercloud and the real belt could prevent an uprising that might spread through the whole of the West. They raced across the Badlands in the direction of Thundercloud's village, but suddenly, as the moon broke through the clouds, the masked man reined up.
2: What matter, Kemosabe?
3: Look, our men at the side of the trail, near that big rock.
4: Oh, that's right.
5: Advance to be recognized.
3: Soldiers, they won't understand my mask.
2: Maybe them take you prisoner.
3: We can't let them stop us. Cut away from the trail. Come on, Silver.
2: Get him up, Scout.
5: We're trying to get away. Who's in there?
3: Steady, Silver. It's no use, Tonto. We're surrounded.
2: Them here has come. Wait for us.
5: That's better. I'm glad you got sense enough not to go for your guns. Get him, boys.
3: Sergeant.
5: A masked man and an Indian.
3: We aren't outlaws.
6: It ain't exactly outlaws we're looking for. It's renegades.
2: And you make plenty big mistake.
3: You've got to believe us, Sergeant. We're doing everything in our power to stop the uprising.
6: Well, so there's going to be an uprising, eh?
3: There will be if we don't bring Chief Thundercloud back here in time.
6: Oh, you're going after Thundercloud?
3: Yes.

0: That's all I need.
1: What do you mean?
0: We got some Indians working for us in that encampment. They brought word to the fort tonight that Thundercloud was being sent for. And when he gets here, the Indians will attack.
1: But you don't understand. It was Tomahawk who
0: promised. How do you know that if you ain't in with them?
1: Tonto and I got close enough to overhear their council.
0: I'll bet you did. I'll bet you had a front seat.
1: Did your scouts say there were any white men in the council?
0: Well, they said there were some white men hanging around.
1: You're right, and they're renegades, too. But I'm not one of them.
0: You can tell that to the colonel. Keep a close watch on them, men.
2: All right.
0: I got moving. Troopers! Howard! Howard!

0: This here's the colonel's quarters. Dismount, masked man. The Indian can wait outside.
1: Who's there?
0: Sergeant Donnelly reporting, sir.
1: Come in.
0: Go on.
2: Well, Sergeant?
0: We picked up this hombre in the Badlands, not far from the Indian encampment, sir.
2: I see.
0: There was an Indian with him. He's outside. They said they were on their way to Thundercloud's village.
2: Admitted it?
0: Yes, sir.
2: Why haven't you taken off his mask?
0: I thought you'd like to see him the way we caught him.
2: Take it off now.
0: Yes, sir.
3: Just a moment, Sergeant.
0: Don't give me an argument.
3: Before you carry out the colonel's orders, you better read this letter.
2: I don't intend
3: to... take a look at the signature.
2: Why, this is... Where did you get it?
3: From the man who wrote it. You know the signature, don't you?
2: Sergeant, you may go.
0: What, sir?
2: At once. A masked man and I have a little business to discuss. Alone.
0: I... Yes, sir.
4: The letter was signed by the President of the United States and outlined the Lone Ranger's mission against the Black Arrow. For nearly half an hour, the officer and the masked man talked. Then the door of the cabin swung open.
0: It's a masked man, sir. He's trying to get away.
2: Don't be a fool, Sergeant. Hand over his guns.
0: I'm giving them back to him, sir.
2: Here you are.
3: Thank you, Colonel.
2: The Indians as well.
0: Yes, sir.
2: A masked man, you believe that they won't try anything for 3 days.
3: Not until the dark of the moon. Their plan doesn't have a chance of succeeding before then.
2: How long will it take you to reach the village?
3: Not longer than 24 hours. The chief is old. It'll take us longer to get back.
2: You're sure he has the real belt?
3: I'm sure.
2: And the Indians will realize the difference when they see it?
3: Colonel, when one sees the belt shining through the dark, it's easy to understand why the Indians believe there's magic in it. I can't describe the glow, but it's strange, unearthly, like starlight from the bottom of a canyon.
2: Well, hurry, masked man. Get the chief and the magic belt back here in time.
3: We'll do our best. Adios.
2: Good luck.
5: Come on, Silver. Hit him up. Now.
2: Well, Sergeant, you can take it from me. If he doesn't get back here before the dark of the moon sets in, we'll all be dogged. That was the Lone Ranger.
4: All night long, the flying hoofs of Silver and Scout thundered across the Badlands. At daybreak, the Lone Ranger and Tonto stopped to rest and water the mounts. Then into the saddle and on again, morning, midday, afternoon. The sun dropped behind the purple mountains, a blaze of gold. And not until the thin crescent of the waning moon had turned the sage to silver did Thundercloud's valley stretch before the masked man and his Indian companion. At last they reined up before the lodge where the chief was standing among his faithful braves. The story of Tomahawk's conspiracy was told, and then...
6: This is why Tomahawk has left the village of his fathers. It is of this I warned the masked man, Thundercloud.
7: You did well to warn him, granddaughter. But how can Tomahawk persuade the other chiefs to follow him into battle?
3: They'll think he's you.
7: That cannot be. I am old. He is young.
3: He'll do it by means of the belt that glows in the dark.
6: The magic belt is in the lodge of Thundercloud.
3: Korlok's made another one.
7: Ah, him use fox fire. It cannot be the same. The glow from fox fire lasts but a short time. The magic belt has shed its light from a time Thundercloud cannot remember. No one knows the secret of its precious substance.
3: I understand that. But you must realize that the other chiefs have never seen the real belt. All they know is that it glows in the dark, and that you're the one who owns it. Just imagine this. There's no moon. All the campfires are put out. A chief appears wearing such a belt who says he's Thundercloud. The other Indians are going to believe him.
7: It may be so. What would you have me do?
3: Ride back to Fort Lariat with Tonto and me.
7: The way is long. Can the fort be reached in time?
3: We have until nightfall, 2 days from now.
8: Maybe storm come. Them not wait for dark a moon.
3: A storm would mean lightning. Tomahawk won't take a chance on his face being seen.
7: Until nightfall, 2 days from now.
3: There's time if we hurry.
7: Quickly, Gray Antelope. Let the black be saddled. Then bring me the magic belt.
6: Tawana! Morta! Neda! Tawana!
4: A few minutes later, Thundercloud was mounted on the black beside the Lone Ranger and Tonto on Silver and Scout. Gray Antelope appeared in the doorway of the chief's lodge. High above her head, she held the magic belt, its mysterious light shining like a beacon. A cry of wonder broke from the throats of the braves. The girl walked toward her grandfather and handed him the belt.
6: You are a great chief, Thundercloud, but the magic belt will increase your power many times. that it brings strength to your arm and wisdom to your tongue. Let the great medicine of our fathers bring peace and honor to our people.
7: This the belt shall do. Menecta Redeno! Lead the way, masked man.
1: Come on, Silver! Get up there.
4: On the night of the third day after the Lone Ranger and Tonto had ridden out of Fort Lariat, the colonel paced the parapet at the top of the stockade. There was no moon, but from the distant Badlands, the glare of the Indians' campfires lighted the sky. Their drums and chanting reached the stockade faintly like a whispered menace.
2: Well, Sergeant?
0: Nothing to report, sir.
2: No? This is one time when no news is bad news.
0: May I ask a question, sir?
2: Of course.
0: It's about the drums. Are they having a war dance?
2: No, Sergeant. We have that to be thankful for. It's only a ceremonial dance. You'll recognize the difference at once when you hear the war drums.
0: Did the masked man say he'd be back tonight, sir?
2: He hoped to be back, but he might not come directly here.
0: Isn't there something that we can do, sir? Send out a scouting party or something? This waiting is getting on the men's nerves.
2: I've given my word that we won't try anything till I hear from the masked man. We're putting our faith in the Lone Ranger.
0: Yes, sir.
4: At that same moment, in a small, well-hidden camp not far from the Indian fires, Torlock handed Tomahawk a belt.
3: Any time for you to make your appearance, Tomahawk?
5: This belt I wear.
3: That's the one.
5: Light from it, not strong. Real belt glows brighter.
3: You don't know anything about that. Neither does anyone else around here. I just want to make sure you know what you're supposed to say.
5: Tomahawk, no.
3: I'm going to fire 3 shots. Then wait a little while, fire 3 more. That's the signal. Red Fox will tell the Braves that's Thundercloud coming. That all the campfires must be put out. Not even a spark left.
5: That is good.
3: The darker it is, the more the belt will show up. The less chance there'll be of anyone recognizing you.
5: Tomahawk would lead Braves into battle tonight.
3: Now, we've gone all over that. They aren't going to follow anybody, not even Thundercloud, till they've had their war dance. And they can't have that without fires. Let them dance all the rest of the night tomorrow. And tomorrow night, when it gets dark again...
5: Tomahawk will appear once more to lead them into battle.
3: Yeah. Here goes.
9: 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Let all fire be put out. Let not spark, not ember remain. Lest we do honor to Thundercloud... and magic belt that shine in dark.
4: The Indians followed the instructions of the renegade. Soon the encampment was dark and silent. The Braves expectant as they waited for Thundercloud's appearance. Red Fox issued a low command. The drums began. In the distance, a band of light could be seen. Faint and ghostly, but unmistakable. It moved closer and closer until at last it stopped. Red Fox shouted,
9: "Help! Chief Thundercloud!"
4: Disappointed murmurs swept through the encampment. Was this the magic belt of which they had heard so much? Red Fox insisted,
9: "Hail to magic belt that lead us to victory!"
4: A single voice answered him, then another. Another and another. As if trying to build up their confidence with noise, they shouted louder and louder. And Tomahawk's voice was raised above them.
10: Silence! Thundercloud has come to lead you into battle. The power of magic belt shall bring us victory. While Thundercloud wears magic belt, no other light may shine upon his face. I leave you now. And when I have gone, let fires be lit. Let war dance begin. Tomorrow night in darkness, Thundercloud will return to you. Tomorrow night... we capture Fort Lariat!

0: Now to continue our story. The war dance continued through the night. But just at the hour before dawn, the Lone Ranger, Tonto, and Thundercloud reined up on a ridge above the encampment.
1: Oh, steady.
2: They sing the praises of their war gods. We're too late.
3: Not yet, Thundercloud.
2: The Black could not keep pace with Silver and Scout. Many times you were forced to stop that Thundercloud might rest.
3: They haven't attacked yet.
2: They will not listen to words of peace now. Their blood cries out for war.
3: It's nearly dawn. I'm still certain they won't attack while it's light. That means we have all day to stop them. Hello.
1: Uh-huh.
3: There are Indians from all over the West down there. Could you put on war paint and join the dance without being discovered?
1: Uh-huh. Tonto do that.
3: The main thing is to get into the camp and find out what they're planning.
1: Tonto find out.
3: We'll leave you here to get ready then. You ride with me, Thundercloud. Between now and daylight, we've got to find Tomahawk and the Imitation Belt.
2: The country is wild. There are many places to hide.
3: Tonto and I know where the men behind this uprising are camped. It won't be far from there. Come on, Silver.
2: Get up. It is true that men have camped here, but the ashes are cold. The signs tell Thundercloud they left this place many hours ago.
3: Heading west. Away from the encampment. That means their work is done. They're leaving it all up to Tomahawk.
2: It may be so.
3: You take off the magic belt, Thundercloud, and hold it down toward the ground. We need more light on these tracks. I'm glad the hollow's well protected. That glows as bright as a torch.
2: Here.
3: There's something. An Indian made that print. And there's another.
2: The prints are faint, but you speak the truth.
3: Leading us straight to the bank.
2: To that rock.
3: Yes, Thundercloud. The rock has been moved recently. I think we'll take a look behind it.

0: You come back to camp, Tomahawk?
1: Yes. Belt is safe. The braves might ask, where is Tomahawk that he does not dance with us?
0: It is well you come. There, one brave Red Fox have you watch him.
1: What tribe is he?
0: He wear war paint of Sioux. There. He talk with Silver Spear, leader of Navajo.
1: Traitor.
0: Is he one you told me watch for?
1: It is Tonto, friend of the Lone Ranger. Order your men to take him prisoner.
0: Look, he see you. He mount horse.
1: Stop him.
0: Bonito!
1: Open fire! Shoot the traitor!

0: Those shots are coming from the Indian camp, Thundercloud. Otto may have been discovered. It's light enough to see now. As soon as we get over this rise, we'll know what's going on.
1: An Indian rides away from the camp.
0: It's Tonto. They're after him. Come on, Silver.
2: Hi!
0: Hi, Kimosabe. Come on, follow us.
2: Then stop plenty soon.
0: We're going on to the fort. Everyone, down.
3: Oh, Silver!

0: I still don't understand it, Masked Man. Thundercloud's here. Why can't he ride into the Indian camp and declare himself?
1: The Braves will not listen if I talk of peace.
2: In the state they're in now, they'll attack without a leader. They don't need one. There are 1,000 of them. You only have a garrison of 100 men.
0: But what guarantee do I have that your plan will work? Leave the fort when we're so outnumbered. My whole force might be wiped out.
2: Thundercloud is counting on the magic belt.
0: I can't do that. Out in this country, it's possible to respect the legends of the Indians. But if my men were to be massacred and I were to survive them, what would Washington think of my report? The sight of the belt shining through the darkness may be enough to strike awe and wonder into the hearts of the Braves. I'm not denying it. I simply don't know. And as a colonel of the United States Army and the commandant of this fort, I must be skeptical. It's my duty, Masked Man.
2: I appreciate that. We'll consider the whole thing from your point of view.
0: I wish you would.
2: You'll admit that if the Indians attack, you won't be able to hold the fort for more than a few hours.
0: I admit it.
2: If you place your men where I ask, the Indians would find nothing here. You have the authority to abandon the fort if you think best.
0: Yes.
2: And even if we aren't able to capture Tomahawk and are taken prisoner instead, you and your men could march on to Fort Lincoln and find safety there.
0: But the settlers around here...
2: If this attack comes, it will only be the settlers around here who are in danger.
1: The masked man speaks well.
2: The whole frontier will be at war. I'm asking you to give our plan a chance.
0: You're asking for a chance to face death.
2: We're doing that right now. Everyone inside this fort, everyone within 100 miles of Lariat.
0: The responsibility...
2: We must have your answer soon. We'll have to head south from here and circle the Indian camp, then cut back through the canyon country. That's 50 miles. We'll have to cover it before dark.
0: Big Pine Valley.
2: Right there at nightfall. Well, your answer, Colonel.
0: Go ahead. It's a chance, but it's our only chance.
2: Thundercloud, Tonto, we're hitting the trail.
3: Lone Ranger and the two Indians raced south from the fort across the open prairie. And when the outpost had become a dot on the horizon, they changed the direction to the west. On they rode until the red and yellow cliffs of the canyon country loomed before them. With a sure instinct, Tonto picked the trail that would lead them beyond the Indian encampment. The trail that would lead them to the hollow where Torlock had made his camp. Just at nightfall, they reined up in the grove on the rim of the hollow.
4: Steady, Silver. Steady.
1: Listen. War dance. Stop. The drums are quiet.
2: Yes. The Braves are waiting for Thundercloud and the magic belt.
1: You think Tomahawk come here already? Get Foxfire belt?
2: That's what we've got to find out. He may have changed his plans after seeing you in camp this morning.
1: The rock has been rolled away.
2: And the belt is gone. All right, let's go.
1: There are only one trail from Indian camp to fort. That lead through Big Pine Valley.
2: Listen.
1: Once more Tomahawk appears before them. Once more, he uses the name of Thundercloud.
2: We've got to reach the opening of the valley before they do.
1: Come on, Silver. Let's go.
0: Masked Man, they're attacking.
2: Yes, but they still think they're following Thundercloud. Are your men all placed?
0: Just as you told me.
2: They each have 2 torches?
0: Yes.
2: And they know the signal?
0: 3 shots.
2: That's fine. Right back into the valley, Colonel. They see you too soon, it will spoil everything.
0: They're close. I can see a faint speck of light out there.
2: That's Tomahawk wearing the false belt. Hurry.
0: Come on, Lord. Get up.
1: The moment has come. Thundercloud is old. Death means nothing to him. But it is wrong that you and Tonto should die to save my people.
2: This is for the future of the West. Stand your ground, Thundercloud. Remember that you're wearing the magic belt.
3: Lone Ranger, Thundercloud, and Tonto waited at the opening of the valley as the war party swept down in them. The glow from the magic belt was so brilliant that when he was more than 100 yards away, Tomahawk could see and recognize the face of Thundercloud. Vainly, he tried to rein up, but the ponies behind swept him on until he was directly in front of the old chief when he had pulled his mount to a stop. Then the other Indians could see Thundercloud, and a shout of amazement echoed to the skies. If this was Thundercloud before them, wearing a belt that shone like the stars, who was the man who had led them?
1: Look, my brothers, by the light of the magic belt, you shall know the man who has tricked you. It is Tomahawk.
5: It is true. I am man to lead you. Thundercloud is old and weak. Tomahawk young and strong.
6: It's Thundercloud who wears the magic belt.
5: He has no right to wear it. Look, brothers, white man stands beside him. He is the white man's friend, and he has turned his back on our people.
1: No.
5: Let us take away the magic belt from him and ride on to the fort.
1: Which one of you will brave the anger of the Great Spirit? Will it be you, Tomahawk?
5: Red Fox.
1: Sure. He knows the legend. Will you prove your courage by defying it?
5: No, no. My men have spoken. You may keep Magic Belt and ride away in peace. On to the fort now! On through the valley!
6: Wait!
5: That man shoots! Open fire on him!
6: I fired into the air! Look beyond you! Look into the valley!
3: On the ridges that surrounded the valley, a great circle of torches flared through the darkness.
6: Look where Tomahawk would have led you! Into the valley! Into an ambush! You'd have been surrounded by the soldiers from the fort! Not one of you would have left the valley alive! Remember, it was Thundercloud who kept you from entering the valley! Is Tomahawk worthy to be your leader? Then take him prisoner! Tomahawk and Red Fox! Look at the belt Tomahawk is wearing! Then look at the magic belt of Thunderclouds! Which is the better? There's the same difference in their counsel! Tomahawk told you the white men were your enemies. Thundercloud tells you they are your friends. And that not by war, but by peace you shall live in honor.
5: Do not listen to him.
1: Soldiers kill you.
6: That isn't true. Colonel Sheridan. Answered
3: the Lone Ranger's call by leaving his cover and galloping through the opening of the valley toward the Indians. In one hand he carried a torch, and in the other that grasped the reins, a pipe of peace.
6: The leader of the soldiers. He carries no sword, but the pipe of peace.
4: Masked man!
1: Remember that Thundercloud wears the magic belt. Those who do not listen to him shall feel its power. Will you smoke the pipe of peace and return to your home? Then light the fires. Let this be a night of feasting. Sound the drums and sing the song of peace.
0: Done it, Masked Man.
2: The plan worked, if that's what you mean. But it was Thundercloud and the magic belt that persuaded them.
0: What about Tomahawk?
2: Both he and Red Fox are prisoners. Will the Indians turn them over to the Colonel Thundercloud?
1: No.
2: That means you won't have any trouble with the others for a long time.
0: You don't believe the Black Arrow will try to arouse them again?
2: Let's hope we find their headquarters and their leader before they have a chance.
0: Their leader? This Torlock that bribed Tomahawk?
2: He may be the one. We don't know. But we're going after him. Are you ready, Tonto?
1: Uh-huh.
2: Adios, Thundercloud. I don't have to tell you, if Renegade should capture the magic belt, there's no telling what might happen. Guard it with your life. Goodbye, Colonel.
0: Goodbye, Masked Man. The President shall hear of what you've done tonight.
6: Go on, Silver.
7: Get him up, Scout.
6: Well, Silver!

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1: When you want a drink to cool your thirst, 7-Up's the one.

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1: Strawberry!
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1: Strawberry!
0: Nougat and caramel golden light?
1: Strawberry!
0: And don't forget the hazelnut in every bite! And again! 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
1: Strawberry!
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1: Strawberry!
0: Nougat and caramel golden light? And don't forget the hazelnut in every bite!
1: Strawberry!
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0: Corn Pops. Cause here comes Guy Madison as Wild Bill and his pal Jingles, which is me, Andy Devine. We got another rootin' tootin' Wild Bill Hickok adventure story for you from that great new cereal with the sweetening already on it, Kellogg's Corn Pops!
1: Kellogg's Corn Pops brings you Wild Bill Hickok, transcribed in Hollywood and starring Guy Madison as Wild Bill and Andy Devine as his...

0: United States Marshal Wild Bill Hickok and his hefty deputy Jingles ran into some weird and dangerous adventures in the days of six-gun law out west. But the one that still has old-timers shaking their heads was the mystery of the five deadly double eagles. The town of Halfway Up was a good spot for this ruckus. It was only half civilized. The other half, led by One Step Corrick, was mean. But both halves of the town of Halfway Up got a big laugh when they heard what the little stranger was up to that first day in the Blue Palace.
1: You, sir.
2: Yes, Shorty.
1: Can you tell me where I might find a number of fearless, vicious cutthroats?
2: Cutthroats? What do you want them for?
1: Why, I wish to organize a band of highwaymen for my own very special purpose.
2: You? Now, ain't that a laugh?
1: No. I'm quite serious, I assure you.
2: Hey, Cinch. Boys, where did you get a load of this little dude's spiel?
3: Hey, wait a minute. What's your name, Shorty?
1: Morgan V. Briggs. The V stands for Victor.
2: Where you been operating, Victor?
1: Oh, well, I'm just starting.
3: You hear that, boys? He's just starting. And he's going to be the leader. Wait till One Step hears about this.
2: How'd you get to be so good, Victor?
1: Why, I read about it. It's all right here in my uncle's diary.
3: Diary? Who's your uncle?
1: They called him Bad Boy Briggs. He knew all about robbery, murder, rustling, and banditry. And I feel that I should follow in his footsteps.
2: Whatever happened to him?
1: Oh, they lynched him in Kansas. But I saved his diary.
3: Victor, you're a case.
2: Yeah, ain't he? Hey, here comes One Step. Tell him.
3: Hey, One Step. You ought to hear what this little dude's been telling us.
4: I heard him. I got something to say to him.
1: You wish to join my band, sir?
4: No, and you ain't gonna have any band around here.
1: Oh,
4: I'm boss around here, and any owl hooting in these parts is done by me and my boys. Savvy?
1: You mean that this is your private preserve, sir?
4: You got it. Now take your uncle's diary and get out.
1: Very well. But I have followed a long trail to the town of Halfway Up, and you or anyone else who interferes with my purpose shall regret it. Good day, sir.
4: All right, you jugheads, go back to what you were doing. Don't go taking up with no strangers.
2: Boss, we didn't mean no harm.
3: Yeah, One Step. The little dude was harmless enough. How come you took such a beef on him so sudden?
4: I'll tell you why. You see this peg leg I got tied on me? Well, I lost that leg in a gunfight with that harmless little dude's yellow-heeled uncle, Bad Boy Briggs.
5: There's a livery stable, Jingles.
6: Yeah, Joker's already got his nose headed that way.
7: Now, hold on, Joker. You're not hankering to put on that feed bag any more than I am.
5: Count me on that one, partner.
7: Bill, shooting duck!

0: Listen here, wranglers. We got a mighty big Wild Bill Hickok show to do, so if you listen real close, I'm going to make this short. Telling about Corn Pops is as simple as this. Kellogg's Corn Pops are the two-way cereal. You eat them out of the box or out of the bowl. They're already sweetened for you. Dig in and enjoy them right out of the box, just like candy. But come breakfast time, you eat them in a bowl with a little milk. And say, have you noticed the wonderful new sweetness and flavor in your Corn Pops yet? Well, the Kellogg folks went to work to make them sweeter and crisper than ever before. So you're going to like them even better than you did from here on, believe me. They're sweet, crisp, and crunchy, and mighty good for growing young ranch hands, too. And that silvery bag inside keeps Corn Pops fresh up to 10 times longer. It's made of pure aluminum. So if you aren't already, settle back and join Kellogg's Corn Pops right now. Get a load of them tomorrow. You'll need plenty, because the whole family's going to be getting into them and maybe leave you without enough. Well, that's just about the whole story. Kids love Pops. Moms love Pops. And Pops love Pops. Now, let's get back to Wild Bill and Jingles.
1: Just as Wild Bill Hickok and Jingles were riding into the livery stable at the town of Halfway Up, they heard shots, and a man ran out yelling.
2: Stop him! Stop him! He's trying to kill me!
3: Help! There comes the other one, Bill!
4: Yeah. Hold your fire, mister.
5: Hold it, nothing up.
3: You got his gun, Bill.
4: When I say hold your fire, mister, hold it.
5: What call you got mixing into this? Who are you, anyway?
3: Oh, now, Bill, nobody can be that dumb when he gets a pistol shot out of his hand. He ought to know only one man could have done it.
5: Yeah. Yeah, I guess you're right, you big bale of hay. This maverick must be Wild Bill Hickok.
3: Now you're talking, Junior.
6: Wild Bill Hickok? You don't mean the United States Marshal?
3: The very same.
5: Yeah, and if it hadn't been for him, Morgan Victor Briggs, you'd be hefting a pitchfork about now.
6: Wild Bill Hickok. Well, I'll have to write Molly about this.
3: Well, I'll give her my regards.
6: Yes, I shall. I shall, with pleasure. What'd you say your name was?
3: Jingles.
6: You do?
3: No. I am.
6: Odd.
3: Now, you looky here. There's nothing odd about it. That's my name, and I'm Wild Bill's deputy, and if you don't watch out, I'll take up where this peg-legged gent left off.
6: Oh, no offense.
5: You'd be doing the town a halfway up a favor if you did plug him, fat boy.
4: Before there's any more talk about plugging anybody, I reckon you better be on your way, mister.
5: Be a pleasure, Hickok. The air out here is worse than inside the livery stable. But I got a feeling we're going to meet up again.
4: If you're the kind that runs afoul of the law, mister, we just might.
6: Oh, he is. Believe me, he is.
5: Shut your yap, Briggs. I'll take care of your hash later.
3: Well, Mr. Briggs, I sort of get the idea he don't like you.
4: So do I. And it might be interesting to find out why.
6: Yes, well, then come into the livery stable, gentlemen. Now, I'll take care of your mounts and enlighten you on the subject. In fact, I will tell you all about one-step coring.
7: But, boss, it don't make sense holding up that stage when you know Wild Bill Hickok's in town.
5: Just quit worrying, Big Willie. The way I got this figured out, somebody else is going to the pen, and we keep the loot. And Hickok's a big part of my plan.
7: Well, I sure hope you got figured close to your vest.
5: I have. Oh, hold it. Here comes the stage. Since you know what to do, we'll drop way back and cover you. It's got to look like one man did this job.
7: I got you, boss. The dead-eye Charlie's riding shotgun on this run, and he don't miss.
5: I'll take care of him. Now go.
8: Hey! All right, driver. Hold back on them lines.
7: Whoa. Now, don't nobody move except the driver, and nobody will get hurt. Now, shut up, will you? Driver, set that strongbox right into my lap.
8: Okay.
7: That's it. Now, get moving. Go, I said! Well, I reckon the boss knew what he was doing after all up to now.
5: That's what I call slick work, Cinch. Pull back in the brush here with that strong box.
7: Sure.
5: Set it down here.
9: Yep.
5: That's good. Stand back.
0: What are you going to do now, One Step?
5: Shoot the lock off of it. All right, now, Big Willie, hand me that canvas sack you brought.
10: Here you are, One Step.
5: Here, Cinch, put all that money in here except about five of them gold double eagles.
0: What are you leaving $100 for?
5: Do what I say.
10: Hey, boys, that's a big haul. Must be 4,000 or 5,000 there.
5: Yeah. You got it all, Cinch?
7: Yeah, boy.
0: All except five double eagle, like you said.
5: That's right. Five bright and shiny little gold pieces left kind of careless, like in the bottom of the strong box. Neither one of them burns very easy.
0: What are you going to do with an empty strong box and only five gold pieces?
5: Beat that stage back to town by the shortcut and set a trap for that little weasel Briggs that'll put him away for all time.
3: Hey, Ching Lee! Pour in another kettle of that hot water. You ain't got me half covered up yet.
11: Oh, I'm sorry, Mr. Jingles.

0: Hey, Ching Lee, pour in another kettle of that hot water. You ain't got me half covered up yet.
1: Oh, I sorry, Mr. Jingle. But me cover you up with water, me run all over tub.
2: What you need's a bigger tub, Jingles.
1: Oh, yes. Needy all he say me big liver for Mr. Jingle.
3: You want that plenty hot?
0: Ow, ow! Scalded me. What do you think I am, a Christmas turkey?
1: Oh, very sorry.
2: He's not hurt, Ching. I'll take another kettle of that over here, too.
1: All right, me get you one right away, Missy.
0: Oh, boy, does that feel good. Oh, what are you so worried about, Bill?
2: I just can't figure what's sticking in Morgan V. Briggs's craw.
0: Him? Oh, Bill, that little salamander's as dizzy as a June bug in a whirlwind.
2: Yeah, but we do know one-step Corrick's gunning for him.
0: Well, looks to me like he's gunning for Corrick, too. Well, what can a little hop toad like him do?
2: You can't always tell about a man's size.
0: Oh, now, Bill, little Victor Briggs ain't got nothing on his mind but that diary of his Uncle Bad Boy Briggs and his coin collection. Why, he's as harmless as a custard pie.
2: Maybe.
0: Custard pie. Bill, let's get on some clean duds and go find something to eat.
4: Where do you reckon Briggs is, one step?
5: There's a lamplight shown from the harness room. Reckon he's up there counting his coin collection again. These five double eagles ought to complete his collecting for a while.
4: Well, where'd you want to hide this strong box?
5: I got just the place, Cinch. It's a natural.
4: Well, I'm getting tired of packing it around.
5: Right here in this stall.
4: But ain't that Hickok's horse?
5: Yeah, it's Hickok's horse, Cinch.
4: Of course, you must be local.
5: Am I? Show me a better way to have Hickok find the box. And with Briggs working in the livery stable, who do you reckon will get blamed for the holdup?
4: Oh, now I get it. That's why you had me do that stagecoach job alone.
5: Now you're getting smart, Cinch. Hide the box right in the straw there, and don't cover it too good.
4: Well, there it is, boss.
5: Good. Now you go lift one of Briggs' dude hats for your next job, and let's get back to the Blue Palace and wait. Fireworks ought to start any minute.
6: Yes, there'll be plenty of fireworks, one step. And Uncle Bad Boy Briggs' diary tells me just how to prepare them for you.

0: Well, come on, Jingles, if you want to get something to eat.
1: Now you're talking. Bill, throw me that towel.
0: There you are.
1: Thanks. You know, Bill, now, doggone it, who's raising all that ruckus
0: Sounds
1: outside?
0: Sounds like that trouble I've been feeling was going to happen.
2: Oh, Mr. Wildbill, you make a good address come quick. Big trouble outside in Stagecoach Law. Big trouble.
0: Coming right up, Ching.
1: Oh, double trouble. I knew things were too peaceful in that bathtub. All right, Bill. Let's go.
0: Jingles, go back and get your britches.
1: Huh? Oh, yeah, I guess I'd better. Now, Bill, how do you figure that one?
0: What, Jingles?
1: Well, that driver says he was held up by one lone bandit using a six gun.
0: Yeah, but Dead-Eyed Charlie, who was riding his guard, was shot with a rifle, or I don't know one bullet hole from another.
1: Well, it sure looked like it right enough.
0: There's two ways to figure it, Jingles.
1: Yeah, that's what I was thinking. Either it was one, or maybe it was two. But if it was one, how could he have done it? Don't you think so, Bill?
0: Exactly, Jingles.
1: I knew I'd figure one out right sooner. Exactly what, Bill?
0: Either it was one road agent held him up, or it was more, and the driver was too excited to count.
1: Uh-huh. That's it. He was excited. Now we know just who it is, don't we?
0: Well, not exactly, partner.
1: Huh?
0: I think we better look up One Step Cork and have a talk with him.
3: You don't have to go looking me up, Hickok. I've been right here at your elbow all the time.
1: Now we got you.
0: Jingles, don't draw.
3: Now that's right good advice of your partner. You come mighty close to getting ventilated.
1: But Bill, you said...
0: Said I wanted to have a talk with Mr. Cork.
1: Oh.
3: Just what did you want to talk about, Hickok? Stage robbing, maybe?
0: Maybe.
3: And now you're right disappointed, ain't you? Because here I am right here in town, cool and collected. No, Marshal, reckon you're barking up the wrong tree this time.
0: Looks that way, doesn't it?
3: Not only looks that way, it is. But I might be able to help you.

0: Bill don't want any help from a sidewinder like you, One Step.
1: Fat boy, you talk too much.
0: Why, I'll...
2: Hold it, Jingles, hold it. Just what kind of help are you offering, Cork?
1: Oh, like suggesting that you take a stroll over to the livery stable? Might smoke out a stage Robin Weasel if you took the trouble.
2: Maybe you'd like to wander over with me, One Step.
0: Bill! Bill, the livery stable's on fire! Our horses!
1: I'll be. Didn't think the little varmint would burn the place down.
2: Come on, let's get the horses out.
0: Bill, it's a furnace. What are we going to do?
2: I'm going to pull those horses out.
0: Well, I'm coming with you.
2: Easy, boy. Easy now. You're loose. Hey, Jinx.
0: Yeah?
2: Lead these two out. I'll get Joker and Buckshot.
0: The front's closed off by the flames.
2: Try the back door. Easy, Buckshot. Whoa, steady, boy.
0: Bill! Bill, hurry!

0: You know, Buckaroos, I get to laughing at myself sometimes. When it comes time for me to say a few words about Kellogg's Corn Pops, I catch myself right in the edge of my chair. I get all riled up with the bad fellas and want to help Wild Bill and Jingle so much, almost butt in and join the shooting. Instead of that, I take it out on my Corn Pops, chomping on them as fast as my jaws will work. Yep, right out of the box is the way I eat my Corn Pops, just like candy, because the sweetening's already on them. Come morning, though, I go for Corn Pops at breakfast in a bowl with milk. But back up there, hold on. Just wait till you taste the wonderful new sweetness and flavor of Corn Pops. The Kellogg folks are now making them sweeter and crisper than ever before. So you're going to like them better than ever from here on. Bet my boots and saddle on that. And Kellogg's Corn Pops, delicious as they are, contain lots of things you need. B vitamins, vitamin D, with important minerals and food energy, too. That means you can eat all you want of those golden hearts of corn puffed up big and crisp. Kellogg's Corn Pops. Now, you know who loves Pops. Let's say it together. Kids love Pops. Moms love Pops. And Pops love Pops. Right. Now, back in the edge of my chair for Wild Bill Hickok.
1: Just as One Step Corrick has suggested that Bill look around the livery stable for clues to the robbery, the stable goes up in flames. Bill and Jingles rush in to save the horses, and just as they get them loose, the roof starts to cave in.
2: Bill! The roof is caving in! Hurry!
3: You all right, Jingles?
4: Yeah, Bill. How about you?
3: Yeah. Woo, easy, Buckshot. Woo, you're okay now, boy. Woo.
4: Boy, we just did get him out.
5: Well, Hickok, I reckon that proves what I was saying. Big Willie here says he saw a little guy running away from the fire, recognized Morgan Briggs' hat.
3: Wouldn't jump to any conclusions, One Step. Fires get started in a lot of ways.
5: Well, if you want more proof, I bet you could find it by poking around in the ashes of that stable.
3: As soon as it cools down a little bit, I'm planning to do that, One Step, so stick around.
6: Getting a little anxious, boss. Why don't you let him find the strong box and them coins by himself?
5: I can't wait to see that little tadpole sent up the river. Now, quiet. Well, Hickok, you find anything?
3: Not yet.
5: Want me to help you?
3: Nope, you stay where you are. Jingles, you take the other end of this row of stalls and I'll start here.
4: Okay. What are we looking for, Bill?
3: One Step's got some idea we'll find something.
4: Well, there ain't nothing in these first two stalls. Nothing in the third one.
3: Nothing in these two either. Burned clean.
4: Well, that just leaves the stalls where you kept Buckshot, Bill.
5: Don't overlook any bets, Hickok.
3: He's right, Jingles. I'll look in Buckshot's stall. Nope, nothing here either. Guess your hunch was wrong, One Step.
5: What? You didn't find nothing?
7: Nothing at all? But, boy,
5: shut up, Big Willie. Well, I guess I was wrong after all, Hickok.
4: Yeah, mister, I guess you was. Just like the kid that ate the green persimmons.
5: Yeah, guess Willie and me had better be getting back to the Blue Palace. Come on, Willie. Glad to help you any time, Hickok.
4: Well, now, what do you make of that, Bill? He got out of here like a mule with a burr under his saddle.
3: Or a man with something on his mind. Let's follow him. One Step just doesn't act like an honest...

0: Well, he went into the Blue Palace all right, Bill.
1: Yeah, he's sure in a hurry about something.
0: We gonna follow him in?
1: Well, like I said, idea's as good as any.
0: Rattler, Bill, draw your gun.
2: Mr. Hickok.
1: Who's there?
0: Bill, it's Morgan Briggs. I can just make him out around that corner.
1: Let's see what he wants.
0: But he's the one that set the stable on fire.
1: Don't be too sure about what folks tell you, partner. What's on your mind, Briggs?
2: Back here is a place of safety from what's going to happen next, and a place of observation.
0: Well, what do you mean by that?
2: You can see it happen, you acrimonious manifestation of habitual gluttony.
0: Now, what did you call me?
1: Hold it, Jingles.
2: Now, through this window is One Step Corrick's office. Watch.
0: Bill.
2: Shh. Watch and listen.
3: What's the matter, boss?
4: Plenty's the matter. The box is missing. One Step. Look. There's a strong box right here in your office.
5: Well, how did it get there?
3: I don't know. We put it in that stall. You was with me.
5: That little double-crossing coyote. Let me at that safe.
4: Brinkley stole the money, too.
5: I'm going to find out.
2: Move back, Hickok. Jingles, quickly.
5: I'll open this safe, and if that money's gone, I'll...
4: Watch this!
2: Oh! Oh, my. I do hope I didn't put in too much gunpowder.
1: Come on. Let's get in there.
2: Yes, by all means. Yeah, through the window.
0: Well, I'd just as soon have gone in the front way, you little doodle bug.
2: Yes. Ah, there. There you are, Mr. Hickok. Just what you suspected. And there is my hat, which proves one of them set fire to the stable.
1: Yeah. But I didn't figure on you loading that safe with gunpowder.
2: Well, I got the idea from my uncle's diary.
0: Hey, look, there's all the money, Bill.
2: Oh, that's not quite all of it, Jingles.
1: Where's the rest?
2: Right here in my hand.
0: Bill, it's 5 double eagles, $20 gold pieces.
2: Yes, I kept them for my reward. They complete my collection.
0: Hey, Bill, those coyotes are coming too.
1: Yeah, just in time to go to jail. Well, I guess that completes our collection, Jingles.
0: Uh-huh. You know, Bill, I've just been thinking.
1: What about, partner?
0: Well, this little guy reads his uncle's diary and collects $20 gold pieces. We risk our necks and collect sidewinders like One Step and his gang. What we need is a new hobby, partner. A brand new hobby.

0: And now, here are the stars of Wild Bill Hickok, Guy Madison, and Andy Devine.
1: Well, folks, that's it for today. Andy and I'll be back with another two-fisted story for you next week.
2: Yes, sirree. And if it's action you want, you'll get it. So be with us then, will you?
1: Meanwhile, Andy and I also hope you'll remember to get Kellogg's Corn Pops.
2: Right. It's a great new cereal with the sweetening already on it.
1: You bet it is. Andy and I think Corn Pops are great. So long.
2: See you next week.
0: Yes, sir, be sure to listen next week at this same time on this same station when Kellogg's Corn Pops brings you another exciting story of Wild Bill Hickok, starring Guy Madison and Andy Devine in person. Today's cast included Forrest Lewis, Clayton Post, Barney Phillips, Charlie Lung, and Jack Moyles. Our director is Paul Pierce. Music by Dick Orant. This is a David Heyer production, transcribed in Hollywood. This is Charlie Lyon reminding you, kids love Pops, moms love Pops, Pops love Pops. Kellogg's Corn Pops.

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1: On board the Gregory boat, the scene is one of quiet yet steady activity. The boat is plowing through the fishing banks off the coast of Lower California, Mexico. Mrs. Gregory and Joan, acting on Captain Bradford's orders, are locked in their cabin, while Jerry and the captain take turns at the wheel where they can keep an eye on the Swedish engineer, Peterson. After a radio message from the girl commander of the Euclidean submarine they know to be following them, Joan Gregory has hinted that Peterson may be the Euclidean electrical wizard Thales in disguise. Captain Bradford is just relieving Jerry at the wheel, and they stand talking before Jerry turns in for some much-needed rest.
2: I'm all right, Captain.
3: Yes, I know you're all right, but you're tired, Jerry.
2: Oh, that won't hurt me any.
3: Of course it won't. Be good for you if you get enough rest to make up for it. Now you run along and turn in.
2: Well, I'll go in a minute. But there's a couple of things I want to talk to you about first.
3: Well, maybe it'll relax you a little to talk. Go to it, Jerry.
2: Well, for one thing, look at that barometer.
3: Huh? Well, looks like we might have a little weather.
2: Well, we're getting down into the right latitude for a Chubasco.
3: Well, we might get one at that. We're a little too far off the coast for one of those Mexican hurricanes to hit us very hard.
2: Well, just the same, I've got a notion we're going to get hit by one.
3: You ever ride one of those things out?
2: Yep. When I was only 12 years old, Dad took me on a deep-sea fishing cruise with him, and we got caught in a storm down there. The fishermen called it Chubasco, and it was sure something.
3: Yeah, they're mean, Jerry, and they come up quick.
2: Well, could we get through one in a boat like this?
3: Oh, I think so, if we were lucky enough to hit the edge of it, and we're out too far to get the center.
2: Well, this boat looks mighty small when you think how high those waves get, and that wind blows plenty.
3: That's bad, all right, Jerry, but we've got unusual engines in this boat. Nearly 3,000 horsepower. We can hold into the storm forever if we don't get swamped.
2: Yeah, if.
3: Well, we're not in any storm yet, and I don't believe we're going to get in any one, so stop worrying about it.
2: Okay, Skipper.
3: You said you had something else you wanted to talk to me about?
2: Yes. Well, it's sort of about the same thing, but it's about something else.
3: That's very clear, I'm sure. It's about the same thing, but it's something else.
2: Well, you know what I mean. It's about the storm, if we run into one, and about those powerful motors of ours.
3: You sound serious, son. Talk some more.
2: Well, you know how to run these motors, and I guess it's all right if you stay awake to watch them every minute. But if anything happens while I'm on watch, I'm not so sure I can handle it.
3: If anything happens to the motors, well, that's not likely. But Peterson can do more with the marine engine than any man on the West Coast today.
2: I know he can, and I'm afraid he'll do it.
3: What?
2: Well, he knows just too blame much about those engines to suit me.
3: Yes, I'm beginning to see what you mean, Jerry. If we do run into a storm, those engines are going to mean the difference between getting out of that storm and not getting out of it. And if Peterson is his fellow Thales, he might not feel like helping us any.
2: That's what I meant.
3: Well, to tell you the truth, Jerry, I'm not the least worried about Joan's suspicions. Oh, of course, Pete could easily be spending part of his time on the island as one of those scientists. The rest of it around Los Angeles, posing as a marine engineer, but I just don't believe that's the story.
2: Well, I do. Joan says those men of G-47s are from every country in the world. And if Peterson is smart enough to be as good an electrical engineer as he is a marine engineer, well, he could be Thales easy enough.
3: Well, I'll admit there's room for your worries, kid, and I'll keep an eye on Pete if we run into trouble.
2: Well, we won't have to run very far. Looks to me like we're in a storm right now.
3: No doubt of it now, Jerry. In mighty few minutes, we're going to be somewhere near the center of a man-sized hurricane.
2: Then I'm not going to turn in.
3: Afraid it wouldn't do you much good. You'd soon get turned out anyway.
2: Well, maybe I'd better go and wake up Mrs. Gregory and Joan.
3: Might as well. They're never going to be able to sleep through this, and they might feel better to be dressed and ready for it.
2: Well, I'll go and wake them up. Then I'll come back to you.
3: Be sure and tell them to put on plenty of warm clothing, some oilskins if they're coming out on deck.
2: Okay, Skipper. I'll tell them. Oh, boy. Those engines sound like the stern's coming clean out of the water.
4: Yes, who is it?
2: It's me, Jerry. You'd better get up and dress. We're running into a storm.
4: I can't hear you.
2: I said it's Jerry. You'd better get dressed. We're running into a storm. Put on a lot of warm clothes.
4: We're dressing now, Jerry. We'll put on our slippers and be out in a few minutes.
2: I'll be at the wheel with Tex.
4: We'll join you there.
2: They were already getting up, Tex.
3: Just as well. This thing is going to be bad. It's coming faster than anyone I ever saw. Must have sneaked up on us in the dark.
2: Everything's running all right, though.
3: Oh, we'll get through it, but we're liable to get pretty wet before it's all over.
2: Is it all right for Mrs. Gregory and Joan to come out here on the deck?
3: It is now, but if it gets too bad, they'll have to stay in their cabin.
2: The engineer seems to be making those engines behave.
5: He'd better. We wouldn't be any too happy here without motors.
2: Say, where's the cook?
5: He's trying to make some hot coffee, but I'll bet he's having trouble keeping the coffee put on the stove.
2: Hey, that's too rough for me.
5: I don't know about this thing, Jerry. If it gets too bad, we'll use the radio and ask someone to stand by for us.
2: Nobody's going to come into the middle of this thing and try to find us in the dark.
5: No, but they could be waiting to pick us up when we get out on the edge of it.
2: Can you tell if we're in the worst part of it?
5: We're not yet, but the trouble with these things is that you can't tell where the center of the storm is. We may be heading right for it.
2: Well, I hope it never gets any worse.
5: We'll be all right as long as those motors keep going and the rudder post stays in.
2: One of those Euclidean submarines would look pretty good to me right now.
5: It would if that's done. You get down in the water a few fathoms, you never know there was a storm up here.
2: Our girlfriend must be right under us with her stuff.
5: Yes, and that's an idea. Supposing you go to the radio shack and see if you can raise her. You may be glad she's following us before this thing's over.
2: You want me to go and do it right now?
5: Yes, and take Pat and Joan in there with you. It'll keep them from worrying about this storm.
2: Okay, I'll see if they're ready. Me.
6: Where's Tex?
2: At the wheel. But he wants you to come into the radio shack with me. I'm going to call a girl commander in the submarine.
6: Are we in danger, Jerry?
2: No, but
6: I think we are. Joan, you go with Jerry. I'll join Tex at the wheel.
2: But Mrs. Gregory, the captain said for me to take you into the radio room.
6: I'll be responsible for that. You take Joan into the radio room and do as Tex orders.
2: Watch out for the spray when you pass that cabin.
6: Is the boat able to stand such a storm, Jerry?
2: I don't know. Come on. We've got to get busy in the radio shack.
6: Why do you call the radio cabin a shack?
2: Oh, for the love of mud, Joan. This is no time to ask questions. I'll hang on to my coattail and we'll see if we can get around to the starboard side. Hang on tight, Joan.
6: I will, Jerry.
2: Boy, that's getting bad.
6: It does seem so on this little boat.
2: Well, this little boat is all we've got right now. Hope I can raise the commander on this thing.
6: What wavelength were you using the last time we talked with her?
2: 3 meters.
6: Then she will be waiting for your signal on 3 meters.
2: I hope so. Commander S1, Jerry Hall to Commander S1. Gregory Boat, Euclidean submarine. Hello, sub. Jerry Hall to Commander S1.
7: Commander S1. Gregory Boat, you may proceed, Jerry Hall. Proceed with your message.
2: Hello, Commander. Looks like we may need you before this is over. The storm is getting pretty bad up here on the surface. What can you do to help us out?
7: I will bring my command up to 3 fathoms. Drop your bow anchor at once. I will take your anchor with my stern magnetic fin. Reverse your motors. Run them at full speed astern. If your anchor chain holds, that will stabilize you. Drop your anchor at once. That is all.
2: Okay, Commander. Well, Joan, I guess she thinks it's serious or she wouldn't do that. You stay here and listen to this radio, and I'll report to Tex and drop that anchor, and I'll come back in here with you.
6: I will do as you wish, Jerry.
2: Hey, look out! You don't get hurt by some of this stuff sliding around in here. So hang on the radio table.
6: Yes.
2: It's folded to the deck.
6: I will take care of myself. Hurry and drop the anchor.
2: I'm going right now. Hey, Tex. Tex! Mrs. Gregory!
5: Hang on to the rail, Jerry. We're right here.
2: I just talked to the commander of the submarine.
6: Get closer, Jerry. We can't hear you.
2: I said I just talked to the girl commander. She had me drop the bow anchor. She's coming up to 3 fathoms to grab it with that magnetic fin in the stern of the sub. She wants us to reverse the motors to hold the anchor chain steady while she drags us out of this.
5: Good work, kid, and that's fine. All but one thing. We haven't got any motors.
2: What?
6: The motors stopped, Jerry.
2: And I'll bet that guy Peterson stopped them.
5: Looks like it. We haven't shipped enough water to hurt the engines any.
2: Then that means Peterson is Daly's, just like Joan said.
6: I'm afraid it does, Jerry.
2: Boy, this boat's sure rocking around us. I hope that girl hurries up about tying this submarine onto us.
6: Is Joan in the radio room?
2: Yep. She's all right.
5: You go back in with her, Jerry, and you too, Pat.
6: I'll stay here with you, Tex. Go back and stay with Joan, will you please, Jerry?
5: And keep in touch with the sub all the time. Tell her our motors are dead and she may have to use all her speed to keep us straightened out.
2: Okay, Tex. I'll tell her.
8: Is the storm getting worse, Jerry? The boat is tossing about much more.
2: Well, I don't know about the storm, but our engines are dead.
8: Was that an accident?
2: No, I don't think so. And the captain doesn't think so either.
8: Then I was right. Peterson, the engineer, is Thales, the Euclidean.
2: Yeah, it looks like it. Now keep quiet while I tell that girl subcommander about our motors. Jerry Hall, the commander, S1. Gregory Boat, Euclidean submarine.
8: Jerry, the submarine magnets have just picked up our anchor.
2: Yeah. Now keep still and let me try to pick up the commander. Jerry Hall, the commander, S1. Jerry Hall, the commander, S1. Gregory Bolt, the Euclidean submarine. Our motors have stopped. Can you hear me? Our engines have stopped. Can you hear me, Commander? Jerry Hall, the submarine. Hello, Commander. Can you hear me? Our engines...

0: 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And if this is what you had in mind, you don't even have to pay that kind of money for the new Skoda Super Estelle.
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2: Presenting the adventures of Jungle Jim. When we left Jungle Jim Bradley last week, he was talking to the shell-shocked Ronnie Hawkins, whom he surprised following Shanghai Lil. Jim seized him, ripped open his shirt, disclosing a long scar across the chest. Positive proof of the identity of Ronald Hawkins. In the meantime, Shanghai Lil, who had been with Jim when Ronnie approached, made her way back to camp, where she was faced by Bhutan. The prince, angry because she had disobeyed his orders and gone into the jungle, questioned her closely, telling her that he had heard his prisoners, Myra Trent and Peter Hawkins, talking of her. At this, Lil became angry, and the scene ended as she offered to join forces with him, telling him that if she were running the camp, she would have Peter Hawkins shot and make Myra her personal slave. The thrilling adventures of Jungle Jim are pictured each Sunday in the Comic Weekly, the world's greatest pictorial supplement of humor and adventure. The Comic Weekly, each page printed in full color, is distributed everywhere as an integral part of your Hearst Sunday newspaper. And now we continue our story. Shanghai Lil and Prince Bhutan are talking in Bhutan's hut.
3: So, Mr. Vril, you advised me to have the Ancient One Hawkins shot.
4: Why not? He tried to kill you, didn't he?
3: That is true.
4: Then turn him over to me. I'll show you how to get him out of the way. You've been too easy, Prince Bhutan. Here's a chance to show your men that you mean business.
3: You are right. But first we will dispose of the girl. Daharat.
5: Yes, master. You call?
3: Bring the girl Myra Trent here immediately.
5: Yes, master. It shall be as you command.
4: When she gets here, let me talk to her, Prince Bhutan. I'll show you how to handle meddlers.
3: That will be most interesting. When I caught Miss Trent talking with the man Hawkins, I told her that I would send for her within an hour. She knows that she is to be questioned.
4: But she doesn't know that I'll do the questioning. That may come as a surprise to her.
3: I imagine that it will.
5: Lim Sahib is here, master.
3: Show her in.
4: All right, come on. I want to talk to you. Close that door, slave.
6: What are you going to do to me, Prince Bhutan?
3: That is in the hands of Mr. Vril, Miss Trent.
6: Mr. Vril? Why, I don't understand.
4: You'll understand, all right, when I get through with you. I believe that you claim to know me, Miss Trent.
6: No, I never said that.
4: You were talking about me with your friend Hawkins, weren't you?
6: I only told him that you were here. I didn't say that I knew you.
4: Answer my question. You were talking about me?
6: Yes. I said that you came and that your plane had crashed.
4: But all you've been doing is talking ever since I got here. First, it was some lie about Prince Bhutan.
6: That's not true. I didn't lie about him.
4: Didn't you tell me that he ambushed a caravan in Dumba Pass and that you and Hawkins and a slave named Kolu were taken prisoner?
6: That's true.
4: The facts may be true, but you've twisted them. Prince Bhutan has just told me how you and your friends tried to kill him. I know the whole story now.
6: Prince Bhutan has lied to you. He was the one who made the attack. He murdered Jungle Jim Bradley and took Mr. Hawkins and me prisoner.
3: Be careful, Miss Trent. I do not permit even women to call me a liar.
6: But it's the truth.
3: Silence!
4: Let me handle this, Prince Bhutan.
3: Very well.
4: Now, Miss Trent, you say that a certain Jungle Jim was murdered.
6: Yes.
4: Who was he? Your boyfriend? Answer me. Was this Jungle Jim Bradley your sweetheart?
6: He was a wonderful man.
4: A wonderful man? I thought so. You were in love with this man, and so you lied, Myra Trent.
6: No.
4: Lied to cover the fact that Jungle Jim Bradley tried to kill Prince Bhutan.
6: That's not true. I don't know who you are, but you're making a terrible mistake.
4: I think you're the one who has made the mistake, Miss Trent. It's true that you don't know me, but you will know me from now on. You know what I'm going to do with you? I'm going to make you my personal slave.
6: Slave?
4: Yes, slave. Now, get out until I call you.
6: Oh, please, you must listen to
4: me.
6: Shut
4: up, slave. Oh. That'll teach you not to talk unless you're spoken to. Now, get out.
3: You have done well, Mr. Vril. You seem to understand my message perfectly.
4: I understand how to get what I want, Prince Bhutan. Now, send for the man, Hawkins.
3: At once, Miss Gibril.

0: Nearby in the jungle, another scene has been taking place. Jungle Jim Bradley is talking to the man he now knows to be Dr. Ronald Hawkins of London.
1: I tell you, you're Dr. Ronald Hawkins of London. Don't you understand what I'm saying to you?
2: I am the tiger. I kill. Let me go.
1: No, you don't. No, you don't. Sit still, I tell you. Sit still. Ronnie. There. That's better. Ronnie, don't you remember the war? You were in it.
2: The war? Yes. I kill. Sometimes I see men die all around me. Explosions, screams, wounded men.
1: You were in that war, Ronnie. That's where you got that scar across your chest.
2: The scar? Where is he? Where is the man with the bayonet? He did it. I'll kill him.
1: The war was a long time ago, Ronnie. It's all over now.
2: No, no. I see the men. They're marching. Let me go. I've got to go with them.
1: Ronnie, listen to me. The war is all over, I tell you. It's gone. Don't you understand? It's gone.
2: Gone.
1: That's right. It's been all over for more than 20 years, Ronnie. You're all through fighting. You're Dr. Ronald Hawkins.
2: I am Dr. Hawkins.
1: That's right. And the man who was Bhutan's prisoner is your father.
2: The old one.
1: Yes. He's your father, Ronnie. And you've got to protect him.
2: His face. I've seen it before.
1: Of course you have. You've seen it many times.
2: I've seen his face. I knew it. That's why I didn't whip him when Bhutan told me to.
1: What, that?
2: I didn't hit him with a whip. I only pretended to. I told him to scream so that Bhutan would hear him.
1: You did that?
2: Bhutan thought that I whipped him, but I didn't. I didn't.
1: Ronnie, listen to me. Listen to me, Ronnie. Now you're beginning to understand. That man, the old one, is your father. Bhutan is holding him prisoner.
2: The old one is my father.
1: That's right. And Bhutan is his enemy. He tried to kill him.
2: The old one. I must save him.
1: You've got to protect him with your life, Ronnie. If Bhutan plans anything, I want you to come here and tell me.
2: Bhutan will never kill him. I won't let him.
1: That's it. Now, if anything happens, I want you to come here. I'm your friend, Ronnie. Come here to me. We can't let anything happen to the old one.
2: The old one. Protect him.
1: With your life, Ronnie.
2: I killed Bhutan. Let me go.
1: Ronnie, listen to me. No, don't
2: let me go. I killed.
1: Ronnie.
2: I killed Bhutan.
1: Ronnie, come back. Come back here, Ronnie.

0: Meanwhile, back in Botan's camp, Peter Hawkins is about to face Lil.
1: Daharat.
2: Yes, Master.
1: Bring the ancient one here at once.
2: At once, Master.
3: You know, friends, I'm anxious to see this man, Hawkins. You said he was an Englishman, didn't you?
1: That is correct.
3: Most of them are stubborn. But I'll show you how to make him squirm.
1: You surprise me, Miss DeVril. I didn't know that there were women in the Western world like you.
3: What do you mean by that, Prince?
1: In you, I find the strength and coldness of purpose I had given up looking for, even in men. We could accomplish great things together, you and I.
3: Prince Bhutan, I don't believe that I fully understand what you mean.
1: You surprise me, Miss DeVril. I have found your perception unusually keen.
3: Maybe I do understand, Prince. I understand that the operation of a few emerald mines is a small job for a man of your strength.
1: Suppose I told you that my time was not entirely occupied with my emerald mine.
3: Well, if you did, it wouldn't surprise me.
1: There are many other products of India that are valuable. Ivory, for example.
3: But ivory comes from further south, and your headquarters are here.
1: China provides a great ivory market, Miss DeVril. Upper Burma is near. Shall we say, China's back door?
3: China's back door. I think that I begin to understand.
1: When one carries valuables to the marketplace, it is often wise to go by the back road. For by going that way, the wise one is less likely to meet those with whom he would have to divide his riches.
3: And both ivory and emeralds are valuable contraband, Prince Bhutan, and so...
1: We will talk about it again, Mr. Brin. For the present, there are other matters I will discuss.
2: The old sahib is here, Master.
1: Bring him in.
2: You will enter him at once. I'll take it very
3: quickly. So that's him. Lead him here, slave.
2: Yes, ma'am, sir.
1: Stand guard outside the door. Let me know as soon as the tiger returns.
2: As you command, Master.
1: Mr. Hawkins, you wanted to see Miss DeVril. She is here, as you see.
4: How do you do, Miss?
3: So you're Hawkins.
1: Yes.
3: Well, now that you see me, what have you got to say? Is my face as familiar as you thought my name was?
4: I must have been wrong. You never seen me. I thought I knew you.
1: You find that you were mistaken.
4: I've never seen this lady before.
3: So, well, Mr. Hawkins, it might interest you to know that Prince Bhutan has turned you and Miss Tend over to me.
4: What does she mean, Prince Bhutan?
1: Why don't you ask her, Mr. Hawkins?
3: That won't be necessary, Prince. You'll find out soon enough.
1: He is yours. Do with him as you will.
3: Hawkins, at first I was going to order you shot. But I've changed my mind now that I've seen you. I think that you'll be more valuable to us as a slave.
4: You're no better than Bhutan. You'll make no slave of me.
3: You don't seem to understand. I'm sparing your life.
1: Perhaps it's not worth it, Miss DeVril.
3: I think so, Prince. Ivory is heavy. You haven't too many men.
4: Ivory. He's in with you, Bhutan, as a part of your smuggling ring. Well, you've got my son Ronnie as one of your tools. But I'll do none of your dirty work.
3: What's that? What's he talking about?
1: The mad one. The tiger. It's his son, Miss DeVril.
3: I'm glad to know that. It gives me an idea.
4: What do you mean?
3: You'll do what I tell you to do.
4: What?
3: As long as you behave as a slave should, your son will live. Disobey my orders and you sign his death warrant.
4: You mean to say that you killed my Ronnie?
3: We understand each other perfectly, Mr. Hawkins. If you refuse to obey me or attempt to escape, your son will be shot.
2: Master, the tiger come.
5: Where is Bhutan? I killed...
0: Quick, Daharat, hand me the whip.
5: Bhutan, if you lay a hand on my father, I'll kill you.
0: Will Bhutan escape from the crazed Ronnie? And what about Jungle Jim Bradley? Is he still safe in his hiding place in the old mine? The adventures you have just heard dramatized will appear in full-color action pictures in the Comic Weekly, the big Comic Weekly distributed with your Hearst Sunday newspaper everywhere. In the world's greatest pictorial supplement of humor and adventure, you will find all the famous characters who live in the world of color pictures. There's the Katzenjammer Kids, Jiggs and Maggie, Skippy, Barney Google, Toots and Casper, The Little King, Flash Gordon, and the famous page, Gags and Gals. 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
1: From the heart of the jungle comes a savage cry of victory. This is Tarzan, Lord of the Jungle. From the black core of dark Africa, land of enchantment, mystery, and violence, comes one of the most colorful figures of all time, transcribed from the immortal pen of Edgar Rice Burroughs, Tarzan, the bronzed white son of the jungle. And now, in the very words of Mr. Burroughs, the story of Tarzan and the Killer.
2: The city of Luanda, south of the equator, deep in Africa, boasts of no Yankee Stadium or Madison Square Garden. But wherever men gather, they will pay to see other men fight. The low, rambling wooden building was jammed with its motley crowd, and great arc lights added to the almost intolerable heat as two sweat-soaked men in the center of a crude ring swung savagely at each other. One was a shining black with rippling muscles, the other a white giant who was more than 7 feet tall and weighed over 300 pounds. His eyes were red-rimmed, and a great scar on his forehead shone red with fury.
3: Killer! Murder the swine!
4: The black is down!
3: The killer's on top of him! Punch him! Punch him again!
5: Hey, this is supposed to be a boxing match!
3: It's a fight, that's what it is! Stay with it, killer! Don't let him pull you off the blighter!
4: That's it! Pull him off!
5: Throw him out! He don't belong in a ring!
4: Toss him out in the alley!
6: They threw me out.
7: Yeah. I'll help you up, Governor.
6: It took 20 of them to do it.
7: Yeah. Put this coat over your shoulders.
6: Who are you?
7: Name's Herbert Graves. I'm your friend, killer.
6: They won't let me fight here, I guess. Them and their rules.
7: You've had a spot of trouble before?
6: All over. If they let me fight my way, I could be the world's champion. I'd be famous. I'd be rich.
7: I'll make you rich, matey. So you don't like to fight under the marquee of Queensberry rules, are you, chum?
6: I start out all right. But then I get hit and I go crazy. I want to kill the other guy.
7: You know something, killer? I think you and me's going to be real good friends. You want to kill, and I know a bloke by the name of Tarzan who needs killing real bad. And while you're going to fight him, there won't be no bloody rules and no referee. You can do whatever you likes.
6: I can?
7: That you can. Killer.
2: And so was formed the unholy alliance that soon terrorized the countryside about Luanda. Under the tutelage of Herbert Graves, the savage killer adopted the methods of the London footpads. And soon stories of robberies and savage beatings were being told everywhere. But they did not reach Tarzan. He had been in Luanda only a few days before, but now he was back in his seacoast cabin. He was resting and amusing himself with a parrot he had recently acquired.
8: Oh, I'm going to give you one more chance, Juanita. Either you learn how to talk or I make stew out of you. Just hello. Try saying your name. Juanita. Juanita. All right, then, try to say my name. Tarzan. Tarzan.
9: Hi there.
8: Good boy. You just saved yourself from the kettle. A knock on the scent of a Tamangani, a white man. I was so preoccupied with you that I... Who knocks at Tarzan's door?
10: Captain Lawrence of the governmental police.
8: Captain Lawrence, come in. Good to see you, my friend.
10: Thank you, Tarzan.
8: Meet the rest of my family. Captain Lawrence, this is Juanita. He's really very talented. Juanita, say Captain Lawrence. Captain Lawrence. Come on, try it. He might arrest you if you won't say his name. Come on, Lawrence.
10: Very talented.
8: Well, he's pretty young yet. He's mastered my name. Say Tarzan. Well, now, you must admit, that's pretty good for a baby. You see, I had another parrot, one I named Bill, but Bill turned out to be a female, so I chose one of her sons.
10: But you call the bird Juanita?
8: Not Juanita, the Spanish name. His name is Wa, W-A, Nita, N-E-E-T-A. In the language of the apes, Wa means green and Nita means bird.
10: The language of the apes as well as the language of the natives and the French and English. You're amazing, Tarzan.
8: Oh, I really think...
10: I've always had a great deal of respect for your mental accomplishments as well as your physical ones.
8: What are you getting at, Captain Lawrence? Now, you know, you didn't travel all this distance to make a flattering speech to me.
10: No, Tarzan, I didn't. I say these things because I've been saying them to myself all the way here. How can a man like Tarzan be responsible for savage beatings, robberies, and other despicable crimes?
8: What?
10: Tarzan, I have come here to arrest you and to take you back to Ibadan for trial.

0: We shall return to our exciting story of Tarzan in just a moment. Ibadan is the largest Negro city of Africa, and yet there were few people on its sweltering streets as Captain Lawrence led Tarzan through the opening in the mud walls that enclosed the city, past the low thatched huts of the natives, past the mosques and the orishas, the idol houses, and into one of the few European-style buildings. Although the officer who had brought Tarzan from the jungle was British, the man he soon faced was a native, the Alafin of the province of Oyo, a man whose sworn duty it was to combine the orthodox law of England and the traditional justice of the Dark Continent.
1: Step forward, Tarzan.
2: Here, I'll hold Juanita.
3: Your Honor, Captain Lawrence has told me that I am charged with a variety of serious crimes, yet he has furnished no details. Before we go further, I demand to know the particulars.
1: Your words are brave for a prisoner.
3: I do not consider myself a prisoner. I came willingly. Had I been unwilling to face your court, a dozen Lawrences could not have brought me from my jungle.
1: That I can believe. Even a brave soldier like Captain Lawrence would be as nothing against a giant who can twist the iron bars that protect the government supply depot.
3: I am supposed to have done that?
1: Strangle three men and rob them of their purses.
3: I'm accused of that, too?
1: Desecrated a native temple and stolen the golden sacramental vessels, overpowering six native guards and leaving them beaten beyond recognition.
3: What makes you think I am the guilty one?
1: The description tallies. I have more than a score of affidavits in which both natives and Europeans describe the powerful seven-foot man who was responsible for the foul deeds I enumerated.
3: I do not stand 7 feet in height.
1: One must allow for exaggeration.
3: Am I the only man in Africa who is tall and powerful?
1: All of these acts were committed near Luanda. Do you deny that you have been there lately?
3: No, I admit it. I escorted a woman there.
1: So I heard. A woman who was wanted by the police of a dozen countries. Is that not so?
3: I was exonerated.
1: You will not extricate yourself from these charges so easily. Not when you have had the temerity to brag of your feats of strength in a local cafe.
3: I suppose as I bragged of my exploits, I announced my name.
1: Your name was wrung from the lips of your accomplice. He admitted you were Tarzan.
3: My accomplice? I suppose you refer to Juanita here.
1: I refer to the Cockney who is reputedly your constant companion. The evidence is damning, Tarzan. You will have a fair trial. But in the meantime, you will be remanded to a cell.
3: A cell?
1: And I should not attempt escape. You will be guarded by a troop of trained riflemen who have been instructed to shoot before you draw close enough to use the powerful hands with which you have mangled your other victims.
0: And while Tarzan languished in his cell in Ibadan, Herbert Graves and the seven-foot giant who had been barred from every prize ring in the world hid out in a small shack on the outskirts of Luanda.
4: I don't like this place. It gives me the creeps.
5: Well, now, talk it easy, killer. We've got to lay off for them, now.
4: Why?
5: Because Tarzan's been arrested. As long as he's behind bars in Ibadan, they can't blame him for what we do here.
4: I don't like what we're doing anyway. What's it got us? Coffee and cake money. Now,
5: we'll have a slew of money before we're finished. We'll have more than you would have made as Welsh champagne. And I'll be walking down Park Lane in a frock coat and a pair of them striped trousers. We'll be rich, all right.
4: When?
5: As soon as Tarzan's dead. You see, a chum of mine discovered oil in that jungle. There's enough there to float the King's Navy. But we had a misunderstanding with this bloke Tarzan, and he kicked us out of the jungle. But with him out of the way, we can move back in.
4: Well, let's kill him. Let's go to this, whatever you said the name of the place was, where he's in jail.
5: Ibadan. And it's crawling with coppers. No, my friend, we'll wait a while and see what happens. If Tarzan gets out of the clink, we'll kill somebody here and blame it on him.
4: What good will that do?
5: Well, they'll post a reward for him, they will. And then when you and him meet up, you can go ahead and kill him without worry. The government will pat you on the back. They'll finance our little expedition into the jungle.
4: If we don't go after Tarzan, how we find him?
5: You'll find us, he will. You can bet your life he'll be looking for us. That's the way I planned it, I did.
6: Oh,
3: But, Captain Lawrence, if you believed these things they say, you would not have come to my cell to visit me, to try and encourage me.
6: I came so that I might warn you. The people of the city are milling about the jail, threatening to tear down the gates and deal with you themselves.
3: Oh, without the benefit of a trial?
6: Exactly. And that's something I take a dim view of, both as an officer and a citizen.
3: Of course, you might drop the key to my cell on your way out.
6: It would do you little good. You would find yourself facing that angry mob, which aches to avenge the brutality they think you guilty of.
3: And the riflemen?
6: They're up front, too. I've ordered them to guard you, should the mob break through. I question exactly where their loyalties lie.
3: Then what can I do?
6: No one guards the rear of the prison. The bars at your window are no heavier than those which guarded the government depot.
3: And you do think I was the one who broke in there? You do think me guilty of all the other crimes?
6: I don't know what to believe. But I know I'm against lynching.
3: If I could gain my freedom, I might be able to find the real criminal. Thank you, Captain Lawrence.
6: Not at all.
3: I must clear my name with these bars. Doesn't look like much of a jump. Well, Juanita?

0: bullets whiz close to Tarzan's head, but fate had ordained that none should strike him. With Juanita, the parrot, clutching at his shoulder, Tarzan crashed into the jungle and turned his fleet footsteps toward the city of Luanda. Now the mute testimony of the twisted bars of his cell added evidence against the lord of the jungle. All of Africa was warned to watch out for him. The news reached Luanda, and the next day, Tarzan was a hunted man.
1: Now's our chance to strike, Mighty.
2: Where are we going?
1: There's an old chief out this way. Sort of a stranger, lives apart from his tribe. Gets an allowance from the government, he does.
2: I ain't interested in getting some old guy's money. You promised me...
1: This is your chance to kill, Mighty. This is the murder we blame on Tarzan. This must be his cabin.
3: Jumbo white man?
1: We're looking for an old chief supposed to live here.
3: Old chief very sick. Can't speak to no one.
1: He'll speak to us, he will. Come on, Tarzan.
2: Huh? Oh, yeah, sure. Get out of the way, you.
1: There he is. Hello, chief.
3: He not talk for many moons. He old man who is dying.
1: Well, we won't be doing him much harm, will we, Tarzan?
2: Who's the girl? What about her?
1: Yeah. Who are you, ducky?
3: Me, Barwani, granddaughter of chief. Come from village to care for grandfather.
1: Well, ain't that nice. At least you can tell the folks what happened to the chief's money. And him.
2: Shall I go ahead?
1: Yes, Tarzan. Go ahead.
3: No, please! Here's old man!
4: Captain Lawrence, I strongly suspect you know more about Tarzan's escape than you are willing to admit.
5: I don't know a thing. I was with my men.
4: We will not discuss the matter further, Captain Lawrence. But you may rest assured that I hold you personally responsible for recapturing him.
5: I'll look for him. But I still think it's all a big mistake. He couldn't be guilty of the crimes he was accused of.
4: That was for a court to decide. But now those charges are of little importance.
5: Those charges?
4: Word of his further activities has just been received from Luanda. And, as a result, I have issued orders to have him captured, dead or alive. Tarzan is wanted for murder. About Tarzan's escape, then you are willing to admit?
5: I don't know a thing. I was with my men.
4: We will not discuss the matter further, Captain Lawrence. But you may rest assured that I hold you personally responsible for recapturing him.
5: I'll look for him. But I still think it's all a big mistake. He couldn't be guilty of the crimes he was accused of.
4: That was for a court to decide. But now those charges are of little importance.
5: Those charges?
4: Word of his further activities has just been received from Luanda. And, as a result, I have issued orders to have him captured, dead or alive. Tarzan is wanted for murder.

0: We'll be back with the exciting conclusion of Tarzan and the Killer in just a moment. Mile after mile of dense jungle was left behind as Tarzan sped toward the city of Luanda. Now the forest was alive with the scent of man, for everywhere patrols searched for the one they believed guilty of murder. Tarzan was unaware of this latest charge. Still, it was his habit to avoid contact with humans as much as possible. So he kept from the paths and clearings until suddenly he caught the scent of man and of hungry panther coming from the same direction.
1: Help!
2: Run for your life! A tree! Spring for a tree!
1: I don't think I can.
2: Watch out! He's charging!
1: You haven't a chance. This is incredible. The panther's trying to escape now.
2: He won't escape.
1: With a small hunting knife, I never would have believed it. Why did you do that?
3: It is the way of Tarzan.
1: You're Tarzan?
3: Yes. And who are you? Why do you come into the jungle unarmed?
1: I had a gun. I dropped it in my flight from the panther.
3: Oh, here it is. On the ground. There you are. I'd keep that close if I were you.
1: I'll say I will. Hands up.
3: What?
1: Don't try to move or I'll send a bullet right through your heart.
3: I don't understand your actions.
1: I'm part of a patrol out looking for you, Tarzan. I got separated from the others, but they'll be along soon. We don't hold much traffic with murderers.
3: Murderers?
1: Oh, don't try to deny killing that old chief near Luanda. His granddaughter put the finger on you, all right.
3: I have seen no native chief in many moons, nor have I seen the granddaughter of any chief. The man who committed the crime must have been the same one who committed the others.
1: You'll get a fair trial, I guess, and I'll get a reward.
3: And my reward for saving your life is to be taken back to Ibadan without having a chance to find the real murderer.
1: Well, you did save my life, but we're under orders.
3: Would you rather follow your orders or your heart?
1: I don't follow you.
3: Did your heart identify the man who saved your life as one who would kill wantonly?
1: No.
3: Well, then give me a chance. You can stay with me. You can keep your thunderstick aimed at my back, but give me a chance to clear my name.
1: Okay, it's a bargain. Only I hope I won't be sorry for this later on.
0: Now, Tarzan's pace was slower, for he had agreed to stay within rifle shot of the man whose life he had saved and who had spared him. The man was an ever-present shadow as Tarzan, with Juanita still perching on his shoulder, entered a small clearing.
3: Well, Juanita, it looks as though we're not the most popular citizens of the jungle.
4: Tarzan?
3: I wouldn't mention that name if people find out you're a friend of mine. Anyway, we're getting closer to my double. Here's the hut of the old man he killed. Is anyone inside? Watu Nadani?
4: Nadi Bwani Nadani.
3: Jumbo.
4: Jumbo Bwana.
3: You are Bawani, whose grandfather was killed by a thief?
4: Nadigo.
3: Do you know who I am, Bawani?
4: Sigo.
3: I am Tarzan, Lord of the Jungle.
4: But all that man, and who killed grandfather?
3: Did you see him? Ulimwona?
4: Lilimwana.
3: You saw him? Well, do you think I am the same man?
4: Matu? Nene Refu.
3: Taller and fatter than I am, huh? I shall need you for a witness, Barwani, for I shall find this man if it's the last thing I do. Anakwenda Wapi?
4: Maji Bwana.
3: And I shall go to the village also. And for his own sake, he'd better be as big and as strong as his reputation.
0: The native village of Yomboya, not far distant from Luanda, was in a state of terror. For days now, the great giant who masqueraded as Tarzan had held the city in virtual hostage. Those who had attempted to deny him anything or to cross him in the slightest whim had been savagely beaten. And in all of this, he was encouraged by the unscrupulous Herbert Graves.
5: Well, Governor, looks like we'll have to pour our own drinks. The natives have our butt.
6: If they don't wait on me, I'll kill them.

0: There ain't one of them I couldn't kill with one hand.
1: Well, soon you'll have an opponent worthy of you, Mighty. Tarzan ought to be along any moment.
0: I can kill him, too.
1: I know you can, Chum. And once he's dead, I can move back into that jungle where there's all that oil I told you about. We'll be rich.
0: I ain't interested in money.
1: You've killed a slew of men to get it, you have.
0: Well, that was because you told me so. I do what you say. I like you.
1: And I likes you, killer. It's you who's going to kill Tarzan for me. It's you who's going to fill me pockets with 100-pound notes. I'll be so rich, I'll throw the 10-pound notes into the gutter.
0: Hey. You got awful quiet all of a sudden.
1: Huh? Yeah. But it did, Governor.
0: Yeah.
1: Well, I guess the village must have turned in for the night.

0: quiet, Juanita.
1: Those must be the men inside. I think I recognize an old enemy and a new one.
2: I would not go inside, Tarzan.
3: Captain Lawrence!
1: In this squalid village, I couldn't catch your scent.
2: I've been following you ever since you escaped from prison. There's a reward out for you.
1: Yes, so I hear. And now you want to collect it, huh?
2: No. I followed you to keep you from digging yourself in deeper. Those men inside.
1: I am confident that the huge one is the one who has used my name. The other is a man who once invaded my jungle. He mistreated the natives and schemed to take my life. He must be behind all this.
2: Tarzan, in following you, I stumbled across definite evidence that proves you were right in your contentions. When I return to Ibadan, I will clear your name.
1: Thank you.
2: And you needn't worry about the man whose life you saved and who has permitted you to come this far. I shall not report him.
1: Once again, I thank you.
2: But I can do little if you take matters in your own hands.
1: You have a troop of soldiers with you?
2: No.
1: Then hold Juanita for me. Here. I refuse to let anyone else risk a life to clear me. I shall go inside and capture the man who has used my name. When we return to Ibadan, he shall be our most potent evidence.
2: No, Tarzan, I beg of you. He towers over you and he's...
1: Good evening, gentlemen.
4: It's him!
1: I see that you ignored the good advice I once gave you, Herbert Graves.
4: A spy out of Africa? You're not giving any orders to Herbert Graves. Not one he has a friend like the killer here.
1: The killer? That is a name of which he is proud?
5: What's wrong with my name?
1: Nothing. I hear it fits you well.
4: He's insulting you, killer. Let him have it.
5: He ain't as big as me, not as tall, and not as heavy. I can kill him.
4: Sure you can. Have at him. Only watch out for his knife.
1: I don't need a knife against any man.
5: You need more than a knife before I get through with you.
4: Kill the blighter.
5: Kick me, will you?
4: Is this knife, killer?
5: Give me that. Now.
6: Killer's red-rimmed eyes gleam with maniacal fury. The knife in his hand flashed down and then spun from his grasp as sinewy hands wrenched it free. The men went down, the great weight of the giant on top of Tarzan. But Tarzan slithered away, and the killer, nimble for all his bulk, sprang to his feet. The furniture was smashed against the walls of the tiny native cafe as the men struggled furiously. Natives spewed from every hut in the village, joining the two white men who watched the savage struggle from outside the cafe.
7: No, Captain Lawrence, don't shoot. Never could be sure of getting the right one.
8: Tarzan bleeding.
9: Other one too, both bleeding bad.
7: They're working their way out of the door.
10: They both seem to be blinded by the blood in their eyes.
7: They're struggling for an advantage. They're trying to outmaneuver one another.
10: They've backed themselves into a hut in the rear.
8: Is storage space for earthenware.
7: Well, you've got to do something, Captain Lawrence. Only one man can ever come out of that shack alive.
9: Look! Herbert Graves runs away. Runs for jungle.
7: Shall I go after him, Captain?
10: No, no, he won't get far in that jungle alone.
11: Well, it sounds as though the fight is over.
2: I can't make myself look. If anything's happened to Tarzan, I'd be the one to blame.
11: Someone's coming out now.
2: Who is it?
11: I can't tell. He's so battered, it's impossible.
12: Tarzan?
10: The parrot's right. It's Tarzan.

0: In just a moment, a preview of our next story. Long has Africa been a pawn in the game of international warfare. Because it is rich in gold and diamonds and ivory, nations have fought to acquire colonies there. How much greater is the threat to the peace of the Dark Continent when a new source of wealth and power is discovered in the heart of the jungle? War and tyranny and suffering hang like a great foreboding cloud in our next story, Jungle Legacy.
1: Tarzan, a transcribed creation of the famous Edgar Rice Burroughs, is produced by Walter White, Jr. Prepared for radio by Bud Lesser, with original music by Albert Glasser. This is a Commodore production.

0: Hold it. 15 seconds from now, you'll see the picture he just took. See? With a Polaroid land camera, you get bright, sharp pictures in 15 seconds. Snap, pull, peel. It's that easy. Is there any better way to get pictures of the family?
1: I'm crunching my polo, dear Liza, I'm crunching my polo, dear Liza, crunching.
2: The nicest thing about the mint with the hole is that it's smooth and never crumbles. You can eat polo without other people hearing. Try sucking them, dear Henry.
1: I can't. I've already crunched them all.
3: Yes, it's for you. It's your dinner. It's called Cupboard Love. 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Comes in a packet, not a tin. See this foil pouch? Keeps it moist and squeezy. 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It's a new kind of cat food. Moist. It's good for you. Like it?
4: New Cupboard Love. What the well-cared-for cat has for dinner.
0: Sometimes you take so much trouble making half their pudding, you forget to make...
5: Custard?
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6: 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Beautiful. Oh, do you want some custard?
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0: Brown and Poulsen instant mix custard. Good and creamy. Because Brown and Poulsen make it.
1: Will you have a polo, dear Liza, will you have a polo, dear Liza, polo?
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1: But you take the old tube.
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They seek him here, they seek him there. Those Frenchies seek him everywhere. Is he in heaven? Is he in hell? That damned elusive Pimpernel.

Ernest Goring, star of the motion picture Red Shoes, as Baroness Orksey's immortal character, the Scarlet Pimpernel.

0: It was at a ball given by the Duke and Duchess of Somerset at their London house in St. James's that Tony Dewhurst and I first met Lucille. In the ballroom, they were dancing a minuet, I remember.
1: Ah, there are, Countess. May I crave your attention for a moment?
2: But of course.
1: I've brought 12 friends who are anxious to meet you. May I present Lord Anthony Dewhurst and Sir Percy Blakeney. Gentlemen, the Countess Destima.
0: Your servant, Countess?
3: Your very humble servant.
2: How do you do, gentlemen?
1: Well, pardon me. I hope I see Prince Orloff beckoning imperiously in my direction, and when royalty calls...
2: But certainly, Your Grace.
1: We shall meet again later, perhaps.
2: So, you are Lord Tony and Sir Percy. How charming. I had heard you were in London. I was hoping you would be here tonight and that we should meet.
0: You know of us.
2: I shall be plain. I wish to meet the man they call the Scarlet Pimpernel.
0: Ha! Ha ha ha! Did you hear that, Tony? She wishes to meet the Scarlet Pimpernel.
3: Oh, wish shared by many people, madame, including, so I'm told, a certain Citizen Chauvelin.
2: Oh, you mock me, gentlemen.
0: For my soul, we don't, ma'am. But how do you imagine we could arrange such a meeting?
2: I have my reasons for believing it possible.
3: Oh, I assure you, Countess, it's quite outside our power.
0: Absolutely.
2: Then I have been misinformed.
3: I'm sorry, but it would seem so.
0: Of course, if we ever do run up against the fellow, which is extremely unlikely, we should be most happy to be of service.
2: Thank you.
0: Still, I'd not place too much reliance on that.
2: No, I shan't.
3: Oh, they're dancing again. May I have the honor, Countess?
2: But certainly, if Sir Percy will excuse us.
0: Of course.
4: In the next couple of weeks, we met Lucille several times at various functions. Our own observations confirmed what all the reports told us, that she was indeed a woman of genuine and sincere purpose, a woman to be trusted. At last, we decided to take the plunge. We sent a message that we had something of importance to convey to her, and the same afternoon, we found ourselves at her home. There were four of us. Lucille, Tony, myself, and Lucille's companion. A middle-aged woman of obvious breeding and considerable charm, named Lisa Duveen.
2: Do be seated, please, gentlemen.
0: Ah, if we may. I always find it so fatiguing to stand, and so unnecessary.
2: You wish to speak to me, I believe, on a matter of importance.
0: Yes, indeed. Very important, eh, Tony?
3: Very.
2: Very well. Please begin.
0: Well, if you'll forgive me saying so, it's most confidential.
5: Oh, I understand. My presence embarrasses you. Perhaps you would prefer if I leave the room.
2: Don't go, Lisa. Gentlemen, I wish you to know Madame Duveen is my oldest and dearest friend. She has my complete confidence. If you are about to tell me what I think and hope you are... You may do so quite safely before her.
5: Thank you, milady. Nevertheless, I think it were better for me to go. You will pardon me, gentlemen?
3: Certainly.
0: Your servant, madam.
5: When you have finished your talk, I will serve tea. It is a custom we have learned in England.
2: And now, monsieur...
0: The evening we first met, madame, you expressed a wish to meet the Scarlet Pimpernel.
2: It is my dearest wish.
0: You will appreciate, of course, there are certain reasons why this man must forever remain anonymous, except to a few of his most intimate associates.
2: Does that mean I am not to meet him after all?
0: I'm afraid that's impossible.
2: Oh, you disappoint me, Sir Percy.
0: However, I am not at liberty to reveal to you that both Tony here and myself are, in fact... active members of the Pimpernel's League.
2: I knew it. I was sure of it from the first.
0: And we have full authority to act on our leader's behalf, to invite you to join the League, if you so wish.
2: If I so wish, monsieur. Oh, believe me, it is the one desire of my life.
0: And to work with you in any way which appears to us practical and advantageous to the cause.
2: You make me very happy indeed, and very proud. I thank you both a thousand times.
0: Well, having got rid of that little formality, let's get down to business, shall we?
2: You already have some ideas for me, yes?
0: Nothing positive at the moment, Countess.
2: Please, if we are to be not only friends but partners, you will call me Lucille.
0: Splendid.
2: And I shall call you Percy. And you, Tony. You do not think me forward.
3: Oh, on the contrary, we're deeply honored.
2: That is good. Now I feel I am a real member of the League. You were about to suggest we should, as you say in England, get down to business.
0: Oh, yes, of course. Well, as you know, the League exists primarily to assist in the escape from France of people who are victims of the revolution. But we can't work in the dark. We must first of all know who these people are and how to reach them without danger to ourselves or them.
2: I could name you scores.
0: Well, we hope for that. Now, in the second place, we need agents in France. People we can trust implicitly, who are willing to risk their lives as links in the escape chain.
2: I know many of such people, too. Little people, mostly. Farmers and traders and clerks and artisans. They are the salt of my country.
0: Yes, indeed. The unsung heroes of France. Now, what I want you to do is this. I want you to prepare us two lists. One of those whom you know wish to escape, and one of those whom you're satisfied we may safely employ to help us.
2: But I have already done so.
0: You have?
2: I have them over here, locked in my bureau. Here they are. Of course, there will be others from time to time as their names occur to me. But these should be quite adequate for a start, yes?
0: More than adequate. Here, Tony, you take charge of these.
3: Right.
2: And you may also find useful this small gift. Oh, it is nothing. A mere scrap of paper. A draft on your Bank of England.
0: Please pay the bill. £100,000.

0: The information and the money Lucille had given us were invaluable. In the weeks that followed, as we worked in increasingly close contact with her, any doubts we may ever have had of her sincerity were completely dispelled. Harding, Fuchs, and others of the League were kept busy in France, and what had been a mere trickle of refugees across the Channel became a strongly flowing stream. And then, suddenly, things began to go wrong. First, Harding arrived unexpectedly in London, exhausted and nursing a shoulder wound.
1: It was terrible. There were 8 of us in 2 carriages. We observed all the usual precautions, disguises, false papers. We traveled only by night, and the agents who hid us by day were men and women who'd proved their loyalty over and over again. It seemed impossible anything could go wrong. Yet a few miles out of Dieppe, we were ambushed and attacked. And here I am. Sorry to be the bearer of such bad tidings.
2: My dear fellow, it's no fault of yours. The thing I can't understand is how it could possibly have happened. How could they have known?
1: Well, there can only be one explanation for that. Somewhere among us, there's a traitor.
0: 2 days later, came an even more disturbing report from Fuchs.
3: Every single agent of ours along the way had either been killed or was under arrest.
4: Oh, but this is monstrous. Someone must have betrayed us.
3: Obviously, but who?
4: I don't know if you're thinking what I'm thinking, Blakeney. I don't know if the same suspicion is forming in your mind.
3: No, no. It's not possible. Let's concern ourselves with facts.
4: And how are we going to learn those facts?
3: There's only one possible way. Tonight, you and I leave for France.
5: Advocat Lebrun, I trust you'll forgive my lamentable ignorance, my dear sir, but I'm afraid I have never heard of you.
6: I've only recently come to Paris.
5: Indeed, from where?
6: From Lyon.
5: Lyon, eh? I'd never have guessed it from your accent.
6: Ah, I was brought up and educated in Paris.
5: That explains it, then. And now you're attached to the ministry?
6: Yes.
5: Then that makes us colleagues. Splendid. Well, now, monsieur, what can I do for you?
6: You may, monsieur, possibly recall the case of a man named Paul Lemain.
5: Lemain? Lemain, one deals with so many cases, you know.
6: He was a butcher of Amiens. A week ago, he was executed for assisting in the escape of enemies of the Republic.
5: Oh, that one, I remember.
6: There was also a parish priest at Liancourt, a Father Dumont.
5: Yes, yes.
6: And a man named Pelletier in Chantilly. These 3 men, I believe, and others, were arrested and charged on your orders.
5: That's so.
6: They were, in fact, all agents working for that notorious organization known as the League of the Scarlet Pimpernel.
5: Correct.
6: I have been instructed to prepare a dossier on the whole case.
5: Instructed? By whom?
6: By Citizen Chauvelin. As you know, anything relating to the Scarlet Pimpernel is of particular personal interest to him.
5: Well, yes. We didn't go into precise details.
6: Monsieur Labellière. Everyone knows that the Scarlet Pimpernel is a menace to the safety of the Republic. You must also be aware that between himself and Chauvelin, there is what can only be described as a bitter personal feud.
5: I have heard it said.
6: Chauvelin is determined to leave no stone unturned to bring about the downfall of this impudent Englishman. He has instructed me to make a detailed and careful study of all the circumstances connected with the recent arrests you ordered, in the hope that somewhere I may find some clue that will lead him to the Pimpernel.
5: That is rather an important assignment for a young advocate who has just arrived in Paris, isn't it?
6: Citizen Chauvelin and I are old friends.
5: Indeed. Indeed, monsieur. I know you'll forgive my caution, but this whole matter's highly confidential. I would hesitate to act without a direct instruction from Chauvelin himself.
6: Oh, naturally, my dear sir, naturally. You have the authorization there, François?
4: Oh, yes, sir.
6: Allow me, monsieur. Signed by Chauvelin himself. I trust that puts everything in order.
5: Yes, yes, quite. I am at your service. Now, exactly what is it you wish to know?
6: I have already obtained depositions of the various trials, and I'm having inquiries made regarding the backgrounds of the various people concerned, so we shan't need to bother ourselves with routine details.
5: Excellent. That will save us a great deal of time.
6: However, there is one point on which, for obvious reasons, I'm still in complete ignorance. When you made these arrests, you were naturally acting on certain information that had come to you.
5: Naturally.
3: What was the precise source of this information?
7: It came from number 47.
3: Forgive my ignorance, but I know nothing whatever of our espionage. Who or what is number 47?
7: Number 47 is one of our most reliable agents.
3: Oh, I see. How did it come to you, in writing or verbally?
7: In writing, of course.
3: Why, of course.
7: Number 47 is stationed in London.
3: Naturally, she couldn't very well shout it to you from there, could she?
7: You said she, monsieur.
3: Did I, really?
7: I have a feeling you're not so ignorant of our espionage system.
3: You know how it is, monsieur. It's not always profitable to know too much.
7: Quite, quite.
3: This letter now from number 47, you have it still?
7: Here it is. Brief and to the point. One of 47's most commendable qualities. Well, it should only take you a moment or so to copy it, young man.
4: Thank you, sir.
7: And now, monsieur, if there's anything else you wish to know... Aha! Citizen Chauvelin!
8: Good morning, Citizen Labellier.
7: How opportune you should call. Advocat Lebrun and I...
8: Advocat Lebrun?
7: This gentleman here, he was telling me you had instructed him.
8: I had instructed him?
7: He has your written authority.
8: I tell you, I have never seen the fellow in my life.
7: What?
8: No.
9: No, don't move either of you. I assure you this pistol is loaded, and nothing in the world will give me greater pleasure than an excuse to use it.
10: You're wrong, you know, Chauvelin. We have met before, many times. They seek him here, they seek him there.
8: The Scarlet Pimpernel!
10: Correct. Got that letter?
9: Yes.
10: Good. There's a key in the door, I see. Transfer it to the other side.
9: Right.
10: Excellent. Thank you for your very considerable help, Monsieur Labellière. I shall do myself the favor of calling on your friend number 47 as soon as I return to London.
8: What secrets have you been giving away, Labellière? You will answer for this.
7: I am sorry, citizen. I didn't know.
10: As a learned advocate, monsieur, I can assure you that ignorance is no excuse in law. Goodbye, Chauvelin. I'm sorry our meeting must be so brief, but I have no doubt we'll meet again. Ready?
9: Yes.
10: Right, let's go.

0: Now, Marius Goring as the Scarlet Pimpernel.
1: Back in London, we went first to our chambers. Ironically, there was a note awaiting us in the same feminine handwriting that we now knew so well. It had been delivered only that morning.
2: What does it say, Blakeney?
1: It's addressed to us both. It says, I've had a slight mishap that has confined me to bed for some days. That's why I've not been in touch with you. However, I'm about again now, and I would dearly like to see you both this afternoon. May I hope to expect you about 5 o'clock, with affection. Lucille.
2: What's the time now?
1: 4:50.
2: Oh, well, the sooner we get it over and done with, the better, I suppose.
1: I dare say you're right. It's going to be far from pleasant, though. We were shown into the drawing room. A moment later, the door reopened and Lucille appeared. She looked as beautiful as ever, but pale and wan. And she leaned a little on Madame Duvine, who was beside her. And her right arm was bound and in a sling.
3: Well, is this the way to greet an old friend? Why do you stare at me? Why do you not speak?
1: Your arm.
3: Oh, it is nothing serious. I slipped and sprained my wrist. A little pain for a day or so, of course, but soon now it will be well.
2: Then you must be left-handed.
3: Why, no. Of course I'm not left-handed. What gives you such a strange notion? What is the matter with you both?
1: You wrote us a note only this morning.
3: Oh, that. Lisa wrote it for me. Didn't you, Lisa?
4: Yes, my lady.
1: Madame, may I ask you a question?
4: But certainly, sir.
1: Your initials are, of course, the same as your mistress's, L.D. Does the number 47 mean anything to you?
4: What? 47? I do not know what you mean. I am not very well. You will excuse me, please.
3: Lisa, come back.
1: No, let her go.

0: Now, Marius Goring as the Scarlet Pimpernel.
1: So all the while, as we talk together in here, discussing the secret details of this and that, Lisa was listening, and what she heard she wrote and sent to this Labellière in Paris.
2: Why should she do a thing like that?
1: Perhaps I can guess. Early in the revolution, her brother and his family were seized. She believes they are still alive. Perhaps she hoped that by selling this information, she would buy their liberty.
3: Excuse me, milady.
1: What is it, James?
3: I'm afraid there has been an accident, milady. Madame Duveen obviously thought she was taking medicine, but it seems she took poison instead. I have sent for a physician, but I'm afraid she is dead.

The Adventures of the Scarlet Pimpernel, starring Marius Goring, with music composed and conducted by Sidney Torch. Produced by Harry Allen Towers.

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18: 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Sailing 1200. All clear.
17: Okay, this is Hop Harrigan coming in.
19: Yes, it's America's ace of the airways. Coming in for another transcribed episode of the adventures of Hop Harrigan.
17: You know, gang, it's pretty common knowledge that many of the islands dotting the great Pacific Ocean are lonely bits of land, very small and very quiet. Well, when our soldiers were stationed there during the war, USO camp shows helped a lot, and so did movies. And then, of course, there were the Goonie Birds. The Goonie Birds are funny-looking and funny-acting, and they did more than their share in keeping American fighting men in good humor. Many of the naval and marine aviators stationed on the little island of Midway thought the Goonies should have been awarded some kind of a medal for all the entertainment they provided. And what was it about these birds that kept the men so amused? Well, first, the Goonies try to be dignified, but it doesn't come off. The more dignified they act, the more humorous they are. The Goonie Birds even have a dance all their own, which consists of raising and lowering their heads and making a whinnying noise while they clack their bills. Of course, the birds take this dance very seriously, but not so the human flyers. Now, in the matter of hatching eggs, the male Goonie Bird takes turns with the female in sitting, and a lot of eggs were hatched. During the war years, when Midway was a large forward base for the Pacific Command, there were plenty of planes taking off and landing all the time. But even with them as examples, the baby Goonie Birds were slow in learning to fly themselves. They used to like being tossed into the air by the prop wash of the Navy planes. And when a pilot cut his throttle, the birds would spin in, squawking at him. I'll be back later to tell you more about the Goonie Birds, so don't forget to listen. And now to our story. As a cloud-flecked afternoon sky casts a weird, ever-changing pattern of light and shadow on the open rangeland of Texas far below, a sleek, streamlined Beechcraft biplane, its powerful engine drumming smoothly, holds a northwesterly course for Lakeville. In the cabin, Tank, Gail Nolan, and young Christopher Cross sprawl comfortably in their seats, relaxing after their arduous adventure in South America, while Hoff acknowledges a message shortwave from a nearby radio range station.
2: 443, message received. Kindly relay acknowledgement back to New Orleans. That is all. Over and out.
6: What was that all about, Hop?
2: Well, the wind-up.
7: The wind-up? Of what?
2: The Lakeville Bell. Everything's wrapped up and tied in a pretty knot.
7: Well, what happened? Tell us, Hop.
2: That message was relayed from New Orleans, from John Temple. And he had a report from our embassy in Buenos Aires. They got the army plane we used, and the police finally arrived at Mendez Ranch in Cañada Verde.
6: Finally? How did they go? By dog sled?
7: Did they catch Vogel?
2: Yes, he put up a fight, and, well, he lost.
6: Oh, I get it.
7: What about the bell? Did John say what would be done with it?
2: Uh-huh. The government's taking over.
7: Gosh, they better. Who else can handle $10 million worth of gold?
2: And they're turning it back to France, the rightful owners.
7: Oh, I'm glad.
6: Hey, easy, Hop.
2: Oh, sorry, fella.
6: Almost got me out of my seat. What's the idea?
2: Just edging over to give that pilot some room. He seems to need the whole sky.
6: Huh? What pilot?
2: Yeah, back of us on my side.
7: Oh, I see him.
8: Say, he's got a nice-looking ship. Stinson, ain't it?
2: Yeah.
7: Chris.
8: Huh?
7: Don't ever let Aunt Agatha hear you say that.
8: Say what?
7: Ain't.
8: Oh, well, Tank says it.
7: Well, that's no recommendation. He needs lessons in grammar worse than you do.
6: Hey, now, wait a minute. Don't drag me into this.
7: Oh!
6: Hop, for the love of Pete!
2: Sorry, but that Stinson keeps edging over on us.
6: Don't what he think he's doing?
2: First, I thought he wanted to pass us, but he keeps holding back.
6: He's on the wrong side for passing anyhow.
8: Our beachcraft is faster, Hop. Why don't we just pull away?
2: Well, I'm at cruising speed now, and we're rated higher at cruising than a Stinson is wide open.
6: That baby must be souped up plenty.
7: What's he doing now?
8: Still holding, back and to the left.
6: Some hot shot with bright ideas, I'll bet.
8: Say, there's two men in the cabin. One of them's watching us through field glasses. Ha, look out!
2: Hang on.
6: Jenny!
7: Hop, what's the matter?
2: The fools cut right over me. Their landing gear just missed our fence.
6: They're over on my side now. Hey, you stupid jerk, sheer off. You want to kill yourself?
7: Say nothing of us.
2: It's fools like them that give private flying a bad name.
8: Say, what's that funny mark in the fuselage?
6: Where?
8: Right in front of the tail section. Sort of a zigzag line in a ring. See it?
6: Oh, yeah. Looks like a streak of lightning in a circle. You recognize it, Hop?
2: Never saw it before.
6: Hey, heads up. They're edging over again.
2: Ah, that's enough. Brace yourselves.
7: Hop, what are you doing?
2: Giving them some of their own medicine.
6: You're cutting it awful close, pal.
2: Let's see if they can take it as well as dish it out.
6: They're holding, Hop. We're going to lock wings.
8: Oh, my
7: Look
8: God.
7: Out!
6: Oh, brother, that was close. If they hadn't sheared off...
7: Hop, you took an awful chance.
2: Sorry, Gail, but I got sore. Where's the Stinson now, Tank?
6: About 2,000 feet under us. They had enough. They're hightailing it off to the east.
2: Good riddance.
7: Now, what do you suppose they were up to?
2: I should have taken their registration number and reported them to the CIA.
6: Oh, well, they're gone now. They won't bother us no more. Get it? Let's relax.
10: But even as the boys and Gail and Chris settle back in their seats and continue normal flight routine, several miles to the east, in the strangely marked Stinson, the pilot shortwaves a laconic message to an unidentified receiver.
6: Control 3 reporting. Sighted beechcraft on northwesterly course. Registration NC82043. Organization insignia lacking. Successfully completed operation. Have the pictures. Learn home airport and make out necessary papers. That is all.
10: A half hour later, after the beechcraft crosses the Texas state line, Hop circles a small private field and settles for a landing.
2: Fasten your belts, everyone. Turning into the approach.
8: Say, Hop.
2: Yes, Chris.
8: Think we can get something to eat there?
6: Now, there's a kid after my own heart.
7: Oh, honestly, Chris, you're getting to be more like Tank every day.
8: Oh, gosh, I can't help it if I'm hungry, Miss Nolan.
6: That's the way, Chris. You tell her.
7: How about speaking for yourself, Tank?
2: Heads up. Going in. Okay, we're down.
8: Well, can we get something to eat, Hop?
2: Well, sure, if they have a lunch counter here.
6: Which I don't think.
7: Oh.
2: See the gas pumps, Tank?
6: Yeah, over there by the hangar.
2: Check.
6: Somebody just came out of the hangar. He's waving us in.
2: Good.
6: All clear on the right.
2: Thanks.
6: We're right in front of the pumps. Cutter.
2: Okay, let's pile out.
7: Oh, I'll be glad to stretch my legs.
8: Here, hold on to my hand, Miss Nolan.
7: Thanks, Chris.
2: Where's that fellow you saw?
6: Huh? Oh, he was here a minute ago. Waved us in on my right.
8: Anything I can do for you?
6: Oh, there he is, by the tail.
8: gosh, what's he doing there?
7: Quiet, Chris.
2: We'd like some gas, please. And will you check the oil, too?
20: Gas and oil, huh?
2: Hey, why does he keep looking at our ship like that? You've got me.
20: Like to see your card first.
2: Card?
20: Yeah, that's right.
2: Oh, you mean my pilot certificate?
20: No, I mean your card. Your organization card.
2: What are you talking about? What organization card?
20: Oh, you haven't got one, huh?
2: Well, no. Not until you explain it, at least.
20: Don't need any explanations. If you haven't got a card, you ain't in the organization.
2: So what? Look, all we want is gas and oil.
20: No gas. No oil.
2: What?
20: You heard me. No gas, no oil. And you better get this ship off my field, pronto.
2: Hey, wait a minute. Come back here.
20: Get this ship off my field.
7: What's the matter with him?
2: What a little squirt. I got a half a mind.
21: Tank, hold it.
2: Huh? Look at the insignia on the hangar. Jumping jetties. The bolt of lightning again.
10: Puzzled frowns lining their foreheads, Hop, Tank, Gale, and Chris stare at the strange emblem. Then, almost as one, turn and examine the line of planes staked out on the apron. Again, each is marked with a jagged streak of lightning. What's this mean? And why have the boys been refused gas? We'll know more in just a moment, gang, so stand by. At the beginning of Hop Harrigan, we were talking about the Goonie Birds. And if there's anything outstanding about the Goonies, it's their independence. When it comes to flying, the bird disregards traffic rules, wind direction, and all other flight requirements. When a Goonie gets ready to take off, he just takes off in the direction he happens to be facing. It's a little different from the average bird, for most of them can start flying from a standing position. The Goonie, however, must build up a little airspeed before he can leave the ground. He does this by running like mad down a smooth stretch of ground, wildly flapping his wings. If he happens to be headed downwind, he'll lumber along for a long distance, often do a ground loop or run full speed into a sandhill. Then he'll get up and, brushing himself off and looking around with that, hey, who pushed me, expression on his face, he'll try again, still ignoring wind direction. Sometimes the Goonie will start his takeoff in the shelter of a building where there's no wind at all. And about the time he gets airborne, he will emerge from the shelter of the structure, go into a side slip, and crash into the ground because of a crosswind. When that happens, the bird usually will walk back to the same starting point and try it again. One naval flyer tells the story of a Goonie bird who decided to practice takeoffs from the roof of a building. He would take off from one end and land at the other, and then he'd walk back and start all over again. Well, he concentrated so hard in his practice, he forgot where he was. And when he decided to stop, he stepped right off the end of the building and fell two stories to the pavement below. Say, gang, all branches of American aviation need flyers and technicians for the future. So always remember, America needs flyers. And now back to our story. Refused gas and oil, apparently because they did not belong to a certain unidentified organization, Hop, Tank, Gale, and Chris were forced to take off again with less than a quarter of a tank of gas in the beach. Now, 45 minutes later in the growing dusk, Hop circles another small field, preparing for a landing.
2: In the approach, check your belts. We better check that field, too. See if there's any of them lightning marks down there.
8: Too dark to see.
2: I'll have to get gas here. Organization or no organization. Stand by landing. That ain't such a big place. There's only that one beat-up looking hangar over there. See the pumps?
22: No.
2: Well, I'll taxi to the hangar anyway.
8: Hey, somebody just came out of that little shack there.
2: Proper Jenny's. He's got a shotgun.
8: What in the world? Hop, maybe we better take off again.
2: No, we can't, Gale. Our tanks are nearly dry.
8: What a crummy-looking place this is.
2: Getting close to the hangar, Hop. He's off.
21: Right.
2: Where's that fellow with the gun? Standing in front of the hangar now.
21: Keep your eyes on him.
2: Don't worry, I am.
21: Okay. Chris, you and Gale stay where you are.
8: Hop, I don't see any of those funny lightning marks here.
21: That's a break. Come on, Tank.
7: Be careful, Hop.
21: You stay put, Gale.
2: That guy keeps standing there watching us.
21: Good evening.
23: What do you want?
2: Friendly around here, ain't they? Shut up.
21: We need gas and oil.
23: Oh, yeah? Well, stand where you are.
2: Right. Oh, he's giving the ship a once-over. What, are we poisoned?
21: Look, we're not members of the organization, if that's what you're trying to find out.
23: What do you know about the organization?
21: Well, nothing, but we were turned down about 100 miles away because we weren't members. How do we stack up here?
23: Just fine, mister, just fine. There's the pump. Help yourself.
21: Oh, swell. Thanks a lot. Go ahead, Tank.
23: You bet.
21: Say, what's this all about, anyhow? What kind of an organization...
23: Look, mister, don't ask no questions. Fuel up and get out of here fast.
21: Yes,
23: no
21: but...
23: questions, I said. It ain't healthy if you know too much.
0: Hey, there's a plane coming in fast.
23: What?
21: There it is. It's diving.
0: Hey, that jerk, don't he have no sense?
23: Get down fast!
21: What's going on here?
0: We're gonna be bombed, can't you see? Get down!
10: The airport manager shouts a frantic warning as the plane swoops low overhead and three small objects tumble out of the cabin. Hop and Tank hit the dirt, immediately recognizing hand grenades in the dim half-light. And also, the now all-too-familiar jagged streak of lightning. Gang, there's deep mystery here, and you won't want to miss a minute of it as Hop and Tank plunge into a rip-roaring new adventure. So tune in and fly with Pop Harrigan, America's Ace of the Airwaves. So long, Hop. We'll be seeing you same time, same mutual station. Hop Harrigan is a transcribed, copyrighted feature appearing in All American Comics magazine.

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1: Agent M, we believe this city to be the headquarters of a group plotting to overthrow this country's government. Spies and sympathizers already in the country are being armed. Last night, a brewer's cart loaded with hand grenades was seized at the border. Here's one of the grenades. They were concealed in supposedly empty barrels. The complete information is in these reports. Read them. That's all. The case is yours.
0: Agent M studied the records, then decided upon his course of action. He knew that the dealers in illegal armaments have their own espionage systems, and so he decided to look for his first lead in a city hundreds of miles away in another country. The next day, a woman arrived at a great London hotel. She was reported to be an agent from the Far East who came to buy munitions. Within a few hours after arrival, she received several telephone calls.
4: Hello, this is Mr. L speaking.
5: Mr. L, my name is Lothar Owen. I represent the Continental Syndicate.
4: Yes.
5: I understand you are here to place a large order. I would like to come up and talk with you.
4: Now, I've had several calls already, Miss Rowan. I've had to turn down most of them.
5: The men I represent are reliable. We can deliver any place in the world, and we do not fear any country's laws.
4: Very well. I will see you in an hour, Miss Rowan. Come to my rooms.

0: Yes? Oh, you're Miss Rowan.
1: Yes.
0: Come in.
1: Thank you.
0: Sit down.
1: Again, thank you.
0: I may as well be frank. I'm here to buy hand grenades. They are to be used in street fighting at close range. I'm not interested in rifles or machine guns.
1: I see.
0: I am prepared to spend $500,000. Half will be paid in cash when the shipment is put aboard ships which I designate. The balance will be paid on delivery.
1: You are very businesslike.
0: Unless you are new to this business, you know it is full of swindlers. I am not buying cases filled with stones. Everything will be examined carefully. If you have what I want and are willing to do business on my terms, I'm ready to talk with you.
1: I think we can get along, Miss Jurel.
0: You know where to locate hand grenades?
1: Oh, yes. Of course, they are not in this country.
0: I am prepared to fly to any city on the continent. I want to examine them.
1: There are supplies of hand grenades close by. They were made for the syndicate and delivered within the last 3 months. They are not for resale, but we can deliver supplies like them in any amount. If you would like to examine
0: them... That's exactly what I want to do. As soon as possible. Name the city where I am to meet you, and I will be there tomorrow night.

0: Yvonne Durell left by airplane that night. The next day, she reported to her superior, Special Agent M, in a distant continental city.
1: Your trap worked. It was quite simple, Em. I hardly arrived in London before my telephone began to ring. I was offered every type of armament, but Lothar Rowan was the only agent who knew where I could locate hand grenades.
2: Lothar Rowan? She's dangerous, Yvonne. She was expelled from one country only a few weeks ago. She's never been arrested, yet she's been involved many times.
1: What's our next move?
2: When are you to meet Lothar Rowan?
1: Tonight. She is to call for me at my hotel.
2: Good. Keep the appointment. I'll follow you. Inspect the grenades and, if possible, get a sample. Then tell her to see you tomorrow. As soon as she leaves you, report back here.
0: Lothar Rowan kept her appointment. Early in the evening, Yvonne entered a large black car and was driven away from her hotel. However, instead of being taken into the country as she expected, the car turned into a fashionable business street.

0: Do you have hand grenades stored here, on this street?
1: The authorities would never dream of searching such establishments as these. Driver, stop at that antique... Wait.
0: Is there anything wrong?
1: A car has just turned the corner behind us. It has followed us for several blocks. Driver, slow up until it passes.
0: That car can't be following us. It's stopping.
1: But we're not. Driver, turn right back to Miss Jorel's hotel.
2: Yes, ma'am.
0: But what of the hand grenades? You were going to let me inspect them.
1: I will call for you tomorrow, Miss Jorel. Lothar Owen never takes chances, even for a $500,000 order.

0: This is K-7 speaking.
1: K-7, this is Agent M. Something went wrong. The car which called for Ivan slowed up in front of an antique shop, then speeded away. I'm going back to the shop. If Ivan calls you, send her to me. Tell her to come at once.
0: A few minutes later, Agent M stood before the antique shop and studied a Ming vase in the window. The shop seemed deserted. As M waited, a truck turned from the street into a small alley which led to the rear of the store. As he watched the truck, Ivan arrived.
2: M!
3: Ivan, I'm glad you're here. What happened?
2: I think the hand grenades are in this antique shop, M. We're almost here. We were about to stop when Loder Rowan saw a car following. She had just mentioned the antiques. And then she ordered the driver back to my hotel.
3: Ivan, we've got to act tonight. A truck just drove around behind this shop. If you're right, it may mean the munitions are to be moved. It doesn't take much to arouse a munitions smuggler's suspicions.
2: Em, there's an old man in the shop. He's watching us.
3: Point to the mink vase, Ivan. We'll try to get him to let us in.
2: Oh, it's beautiful, isn't it? I want it. Do you see him?
3: Yes. I'm going to knock on the door. We want to buy the Ming vase.
4: Come back tomorrow. The shop is closed.
3: We're tourists. We're leaving town tonight. Will you sell it to us?
2: He's tempted him. I'll try.
5: Please let us buy it tonight.
3: He's coming to the door.
4: Come back in the morning. The shop is closed for the night.
5: Oh, please let us buy it now. Our train leaves soon. I saw the vase and it matches one I have. Please. I'll give you 5,000 francs for it.
3: We'll only step in while you wrap it.
4: The price is 8,000 francs.
3: Well, I'll pay 8.
4: All right, come in. You will stand here in the front. I'll get the vase and wrap it for you. You have the money?
3: Well, yes, right here. Bring the vase out of the window, please.
4: It will only take a minute.
3: When he goes into the back of the shop to pack the vase, I'm going to try and follow him. I want you to stand here and keep talking as if you were speaking to me.
2: All right, Em. He's got the vase and he's coming back.
3: Well, here's your money, old man. 8,000 francs.
4: Yes. I will put the vase in a box for you. Wait here. It will only take a minute.
3: All right, Ivan. He's gone into the rear room. I am going to follow him. Start talking.
5: I'm so glad we saw it in the window. It'll match the vase we have at home perfectly. Of course, I didn't think it would be so expensive, but it's really worth it. We'll have one for each side of the fireplace now. And I'm positive they're exactly the same. Every detail...
4: You fool, why did you let them in? We've got to get the hand grenades out of here tonight.
6: I had to get rid of them. That woman would have stood there in front of the window all night.
4: And how do you know who they are?
6: Ah, Doris. I put this vase in a box.
4: Well, hurry up. The truck is at the back door. We'll have to make 4 or 5 trips to get all the cases out.
6: It is all foolishness. Not one, no one. Not even the police would suspect we stored munitions here.
4: What are you doing here? I told you to wait in the front of the store.
3: Put up your hands, both of you. You see, I am interested in more than your Ming vase, Count Padova.
4: You know my name. You are the police.
3: I am a special agent investigating munition smuggling. Keep your hands over your heads and walk out into the front of the store.
4: Not so fast, Monsieur Special Agent. You see this hand grenade? Unless you put your gun down, I'll release the trigger.
3: Drop it or I'll shoot.
7: He's released the trigger. Run, it would explode.

My report, K-7. I located one munitions drop in the antique shop of Count Padova. Count Padova attempted to throw a hand grenade. I was forced to shoot. The shop was destroyed in the explosions that followed. Both munitions smugglers were killed. My assistant Ivan and I escaped. This book showing the addresses of other munitions drops was taken from the safe found in the ruins of the shop. All addresses shown have been raided. Lotharone has disappeared. I believe she had left the country.

When regular supplies of arms are scarce, munitions, smugglers, and traders find hidden arms outside the regular markets. Such secret arms, smuggled into neutral countries, have preceded the downfall of every nation that has passed from existence. Listen for my next story. This is K7 speaking.

Log entry, the catch, Scarlet Queen. Position, 132 degrees 6 minutes west, 25 degrees 15 minutes north. Gyro compass course, 275. Winds fresh, sky fair. Remarks, departed island of Muninjima at 4:15 p.m. after unlogged movement of vessel. Reason for move, the Spaniard and the Lascar pirates.

0: It was mid-afternoon, 15 days after we dropped the Hawaiian chain behind us, that we raised on the horizon the mountain peaks of Muninjima and our appetite for cool, sweet water and fresh fruit. The island lies some 500 miles east-northeast from the Bonin Group and had served as a Japanese base during the war. My pre-war charts, due to Jap secrecy, were incomplete and inaccurate. But just before sunset, when we stood around the southern tip, we did find the anchorage shown on them. It was a small half-moon bay protected by a line of breakers foaming in over a barrier reef. A little north of the center of the reef was our pad, wide enough for the Queen to slip through with good steerage way, friendly currents, and a light hand at the wheel. The water over the side took on a shallow look as we approached under power, and Gallagher went to the bow with a hand lead to measure the depth. He heaved the lead line forward, and his readings came rolling back.
1: 5 mark! 5!
0: 5 fathoms, leaving a few to spare between keel and bottom.
1: Water left! 5!
0: But shallowing to less than 5 as we closed on the pad.
1: 5 deep! 4!
0: 4.5 fathoms. And the teeth of the coral started to show through the white froth of surf. And the currents washing back from it took the bow of the Queen from port and pushed.
1: 5 mark! 4! Easy, skipper, easy!
0: I fought the wheel, and for a moment the scarlet figurehead seemed to rest on the reef. And then her head swung into the narrow channel. The shoulders of the reef swirled by us on each side.
1: No bottom at 15! No bottom at 15!
0: We were in. To deep, quiet water. After our anchors were secured to the sandy bottom, Gallagher and I dropped into our dinghy and rowed toward a small pier that jutted out from the beach. At water level, we were able to see a cluster of half a dozen tin-roofed frame buildings set back from the shore and shaded by a grove of banyans and cocoa palms. We shipped our oars, started to make fast when we heard footsteps on the pier above us. I looked up, straight into the muzzle of a .30-caliber rifle. A single watery china blue eye looked at me from behind the sights.
2: Go back to your ship!
0: Wait a minute. My ears stuffed up, or did you say go back to our ship?
2: Get your ship out of the bay! You are welcome here!
0: We need stores. This is no social call. We need water and fresh fruit, or we wouldn't have stopped.
3: He's drunk, Skipper. Here, let me take that pop gun away from him.
0: Oh, wait a minute, Red. I think he means it. I think he's trying to... Red! Red, are you hit?
3: No. But you're right, Skipper. He does mean it. The guy's stark raving nuts.
4: And so Mutual continues The Voyage of the Scarlet Queen, written by Gil Dowd and Bob Tolman, and starring Elliot Lewis. The Scarlet Queen, proudest ship to sail the seas, bound for uncharted adventure. Every week, a complete entry in the log. And every week, a league further in the strange voyage of the Scarlet Queen.
0: I stood there in the dory, looking up at the rifle and the man behind it. He was a dissipated 35... dressed in rumpled white duck trousers, no shirt, and a linen jacket streaked down the front with liquor and food stains. I was trying to figure how drunk he was and whether to make a try for the rifle myself when a movement shoreside caught my eye. And what a movement. She walked across that strip of beach as if she owned it.
5: Emmett! Emmett, what are you doing out here?
2: I don't want them ashore.
5: Give me that rifle. Give it here.
2: Too many of them here already. Give me that gun. I'll shoot them and then the others.
5: You drunken fool. Go on. Go on or I'll use it on you.
2: All right. We haven't got trouble enough. We'll have it now.
5: I'm sorry, gentlemen. My husband has been ill. Please come ashore. You're more than welcome.
3: Well, Skipper, what are we waiting for?
0: That's a foolish question, Red.
5: I'm Nora Fairfield. Welcome to Muninjima. I'm sorry your first greeting was so unpleasant.
0: Yeah. What does your husband hunt with that cannon?
5: Men. He hates them.
3: But you don't, hmm?
5: Certainly not. That's why he does.
0: You said he was sick. What's wrong with him?
5: Nothing you have to worry about. But I think I should warn you. You aren't the only visitors on Moonin Zima. For an island that gets a steamer twice a year, we're doing well.
0: I didn't see any boat in the bay.
5: He wasn't as good a sailor as you are. He lost his ship on the reef a month ago.
3: He should have stayed home.
5: I'm beginning to think so myself.
0: I let Red fight his own way out of that one. Something up ahead of us interested me more at the moment. She'd taken us into the compound, and we were maybe 50 yards from the residence house. It was a typical island bungalow built up on stilts with a deep veranda across the front of it, but it wasn't the house that interested me. It was a group of bare-chested, brown-skinned East Indians squatting on their heels at the foot of the stairs. They looked as though their shore leave had lasted too long. And the curved knives they wore looked even meaner than their faces. Their eyes followed us as we went past them and into the house. Two men were sprawled in wicker chairs, and neither of them was her husband. The dark one, built along the lines of Rocky Graziano, grinned up at us.
6: Call in, hombre. The girl saved you from the husband, too, no?
5: Captain Ramirez? Captain,
0: Carney. Phil Carney. And Mr. Gallagher, my first officer.
6: That's good enough.
7: I'm Dr. Mitchell. Thomas Mitchell. And you needn't tell me I looked the part. I've been told before.
5: Captain Ramirez is the man I told you about, Captain Carney. You men talk. I'll go see if my husband has enough bottles to keep him comfortable.
0: That was tough. Losing your ship, Ramirez.
6: Oh, mal suerte. Sometimes bad, sometimes good. This time bad. But who knows? Maybe things get better today.
7: Better, he says. With that heathen crew of yours squatting on their heels outside, ready to sink those murderous knives into our backs if we so much as look cross-eyed at them?
6: Don't talk so much. Or I'll let you die on this island.
7: So, that's your plan. You think you'll buy your way out of here in the Scarlet Queen and leave me here to rot? As one Irishman to another, Mr. Carney, this pirate has not got the price of a passage.
6: He will have to excuse this doctor. Too much sun.
7: But if you take me, Carney, I have money in the States.
6: See, like the money you stole in Manacuari. He will be in jail before he pays.
7: Listen to the man. That boat under the reef. Where do you think Captain Ramirez came by such a vessel? He stole it. And if you don't look sharp...
6: That is enough, sir! Now I help you out, doctor.
0: You're a little rough on your passengers, aren't you, Ramirez?
6: Him? He lived too long in the tropics. His brain is fried.
0: Maybe I should have butted in and saved him a sore jaw. The Scarlet Queen isn't taking on any passengers here. No room.
6: How big is your crew, Connie?
0: 8 seamen.
6: That's funny. That's my crew, 8 men.
3: But our crew's carrying guns, Ramirez, in case you got any ideas. I didn't see anything but knives on those Lascars of yours.
6: Don't worry. I've got gun down in my bungalow. But to see here, I prefer the knife myself.
0: An 8-inch knife blade vibrated in the table in front of us. He was so fast, I didn't even see where it came from, but there it was. He flashed us a smile full of oversized, overpolished teeth, then tugged the knife out of the wood and left.
3: This is a great island, Skipper. I'm glad you brought me here.
0: I just wish there was enough daylight and tide left to get us through that reef and out of here.
3: You think he's crazy enough to try and take the Queen?
0: I don't know, Red, but I'm not sleeping tonight. Neither are you. We'll keep our eye on him from two places. I'll row you back to the ship, and I'm staying ashore.
3: Wait a minute, Skipper. You're pulling your rank on me. I met her, too.
0: Forget it, Red. There's a husband in Ramirez in the picture, too. By the time I'd taken Gallagher to the Queen, broken out enough rifles to arm the crew, and rowed back to the island, night had fallen. And the first quarter moon was rising above the tops of the palms. I stopped when I hit the beach to get my bearings, decide which way to go. The threat was real enough, I was sure of that. Island shipwreck has turned sweeter characters than Ramirez to piracy. And the only way he or any of us could get out of there was on the decks of the Scarlet Queen. He was facing a crew of natives filled with frenzy for a home thousands of miles away. I was two legs out on a voyage with a $10 million prize at its destination, somewhere in the South Pacific. I'd fought before, and I was ready to fight again to keep the Scarlet Queen underway. found a shadow, black in the faint moonlight, made my automatic handy at my waist, and started counting the minutes to the rise of sun and tide and the chance to get away from this place. The first 20 went by slowly and quietly. Then I heard a rustle in the brush behind me. I took a quick step sideways, snapped my automatic from my belt, and whirled to face the sound.
5: Oh, Captain Carney, you... Oh, why waste time on an act? You didn't surprise me. Came looking for you. You just startled me a little.
0: That puts us on common ground, except for the surprise. Why were you looking for me?
5: Because I've got to get away from Emmett. I want to go with you.
0: Talk sense. I can't take you with me.
5: You could, Phil. I don't know what's going to happen if I stay here with that decaying pig. I'm afraid I'll kill him. I'm afraid he'll kill me. I've got to get away from here. Phil, look at me. Please, Phil, take me away from here.
0: You don't touch me, gorgeous. I can hear you saying the same thing the same way to Emmett about getting away from some other sucker. The only way you're going to get away from this island is on a tramp steamer.
5: Oh, Phil, I didn't mean that. Really, I didn't. I'm just going crazy, that's all. Phil, if you know what kind of a woman I am, can't we let it go at that? Then I couldn't hurt you. So, just for a minute, don't be afraid of me. I hit you, didn't I? Because you knew me. For a second, I hated you. But now I don't.
0: That's too bad. I feel more comfortable when you do. Anybody on any island would have given her A for effort and the same for her injured pride exit as she left my little plot of beach. I had half a hunch and maybe half a hope that she wasn't through pleading her case and she'd be back. I sat there through the next hour trying to keep my mind on the Queen's cabin lights bobbing slightly out in the bay and to be ready for any movement towards her. There was only a split-second awareness of someone behind me, then a brown forearm was across my throat. I got a glimpse of a second figure slipping around in front of me. It was a turbaned Lascar. I kicked out at him. The last thing I remembered was the smell of chloroform and the cloth he jammed across my nose and mouth. And the deep, gasping breath my lungs forced me to take when the forearm relaxed a little. That and the sound of oars being put in oarlocks as somebody jumped into the dinghy and headed for the Scarlet Queen. Then the beach, the island, the whole world pulled away from me and I was too tired to care. First thing I coasted back on was the light that leaked in through my eyelids. Then the nausea. The throbbing in my head. I got my eyes open long enough to realize that the brightness was coming through a window. It was daylight. Broad daylight. That's when I tried to get up and fell back on the cot.
8: Ah, Connie. You're Irish, right from the brink of consciousness. Welcome back to a world of beauty.
0: Yeah. When I can remember of it, I'm sure I like it. Help me up, will you, Doc?
8: I've already helped you up. If it hadn't been for me, you'd be well on your way to enriching the soil here on Munanjima.
0: Hold it, Doc. Take me a while to collect these things.
8: Here, an ammonia ampoule. If you must think, this will help clear it up.
0: My ship, Doc?
8: It's gone. But you're wrong. When you came into the bay out there, and the situation here, it was no longer your ship. It was common property among desperate people. You and I happened to lose.
0: My mate Gallagher?
8: Who knows? Even common property himself. Shared between three or four types of flesh-eating fish.
0: My headache's stuck. I can't get very far beyond that yet.
8: I'll mix you something. They brought you here last night. After they plucked you off the beach. With my chloroform, by the way. I was supposed to kill you neatly and silently. Slight swelling in your right arm. The point of injection. Due to some last-minute loyalty to our common heritage, I lightened the dose.
0: Thanks.
8: Here, drink this.
0: Yeah.
8: You might say that you have been 1 milligram away from a heathen grave. My payment, of course, was to be passage out of here with Ramirez. You see, I'm here as a result of my dishonesty to him, no doubt.
0: I feel sorry for you, Doc.
8: Indeed, I feel the same thing myself. Now, if you'll get up on your own 2 feet instead of lying there like a sick dog, I think you'll feel better.
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10: I was halfway to my feet before his last words got through the dizziness. There wasn't any air moving. I stumbled to the door and looked out. The palms and banyans were motionless. That meant one thing to me. The Scarlet Queen had to be under power to make any way. There wasn't enough breeze to even rattle her halyards. My wristwatch read 9 a.m., an hour and 10 minutes after the earliest tide she could have crossed the reef line. I knew that if I could get high enough, my ship would still be in sight. I didn't know why I should torture myself. Maybe it was like hiding in a corner to watch your girl marry another guy. But I pulled what was left of me together and started up the mountain to see where the Queen was going with somebody else. The summit was a jumble of rock. I scraped my way to the very top and stood there. 12 miles of rolling, folded hills and valleys stretched to the north. 3 miles of gentle slope to the south. And beyond, in a great circle, empty sea horizon. Not a sail. Not a mast. Not a speck in sight. Then I went down the mountain and back to the compound. It wasn't until then that I felt the new atmosphere of the place. Yesterday had been filled with chattering birds. Now there was nothing but the muttering of the surf against the reef, a leaden sky and humid, oppressive air. I went to the residence house to find Nora, hoping she'd know where Ramirez would make for. I found a room and knocked. There wasn't any answer. I knocked again, then I went in.
11: Like I say, Connie, mal suerte. But you look surprised to find me waiting for you.
10: After the build-up, what else?
11: What is the build-up when it all falls down?
10: Where's my ship?
11: I wish I knew. I wish I knew so well I was on it.
10: How did you miss after your boy smothered me on the beach?
11: I make big mistake. I warn you, don't ever trust a woman.
10: Thanks.
11: She took the dinghy right after my boys make the big mistake with you.
10: Yeah, big mistake. They should have smothered her.
11: I think maybe somebody else, too. Who is gone from the island? The girl, yes. Your chief mate, no? And your Scarlet Queen, I saw her go through the reef. What do you think?
10: From here, that's hard to figure. Where's your Lascar crew, behind me?
11: Don't worry. My boys crawled away someplace this morning. They say sunrise too red. They say wind going to blow today.
10: You should have crawled with them, Ramirez. This is going to be a good one.
11: See, I know this wind. I think we got out of this house quick. This is no good place for typhoon.
10: You got a better place in mind?
11: You make good question, Connie. I say the wind makes us good friends when we were good enemy before. We get out of this house.
10: Turned our backs to the blast and huddled together, dependent upon one another, fighting the power of it, dodging flying branches, wincing from the sting of sand and rain that came with the wind. Left no time to think of anything but survival. Suddenly, we all became allies. Dr. Mitchell came out of his collapsing cottage, crawled to us on his hands and knees, and then behind us, half falling, staggering out of his coma and his quivering house, came Fairfield.
12: Come on!
10: Yard
11: Maybe both of us are lucky to be here instead of drowning on your massless hulk, Connie.
10: I don't think much of the choice myself.
11: Well, I do. Right now, I'm glad I trusted that woman.
10: Shut up!
11: What for, Professor? You think he doesn't know what kind of...
10: Shut up!
12: It's all right, Connie. I know what it means. But I'd like to find her. The trail leads down to the beach at the bottom of the crater.
10: It was a steep trail, and now and then, when we'd go through a clearing in the dense growth, I began to get a picture of the place. It was a volcanic crater, and the sheer sides made a complete circle with a circumference of about a mile and a half. We were about three quarters of the way down when I caught the glimmer of water. Another 100 yards, and we broke out of the brush and hit the beach. That's when we all stopped. That's when the whole thing took on the feel of a dream. But I was awake, and there with just her bow in sight in the tiny inlet was the Scarlet Queen. I didn't have time to reach for any answers because suddenly with the ship back on the scene, we were no longer allies. Our common enemy was forgotten and Ramirez and I were face to face. But he had a knife and I had an empty holster.
11: I think this is far enough, Curry.
10: Yeah, for one of us it is, Ramirez.
11: Why don't you think this way? You take the island and the woman and I don't hurt you. The beautiful traffic night, Carney. You'll be happy, I tell you.
10: You've been in the tropics too long yourself, Ramirez. That's fever talk.
11: No, I tried to make it easy for you. I go on your ship. I tell your mate you die like Mitchell in this storm. What you think?
10: Well, you make it sound good, Ramirez. You make it sound good.
13: Stay out of the airfield!
10: The only thing I knew about his knife draw was that he used his right hand, and that's what I made for.
14: His head over with my foot, and he didn't move. I didn't know how long it had taken, but it was long enough to make some changes in the scenery. Our dinghy was pulled up on the beach. Nora was standing there. Next to her was Gallagher.
15: I thought maybe you'd need some help, Skipper, but you did all right, didn't you?
14: I got a few things out of my system, but I got a few more.
15: Now, take it easy, Skipper. You're tired, so calm down.
14: I have to get here.
15: Wait a minute, Skipper. Come here, you.
16: Fred, please, Fred.
15: He told me you sent her to the Queen last night. That you were selling a passage to Kobe.
14: What did he say?
10: Never mind, Fairfield.
15: I believed her, because she put me wise to Ramirez. He and his Lascars tried to board the Queen at dawn, but we were ready for him. She said you knew it, too, and were hiding out till it was over.
10: You know how right she was.
15: And then this morning, when I got a load of that typhoon sunrise, she told me about this place, and we came around, and a good thing, too.
10: Yeah. That's what puts the whole thing off balance. The Queen would never have lived in that bay on the windward side.
15: What's the rest of it, Skipper?
10: I was supposed to be dead, and she was sick of Ramirez.
16: Phil, Red, please let me say something.
10: But you, Gallagher, you're supposed to sail off into the sunset with her.
16: Phil, listen to me.
10: You mean I can go into the sunset with
15: Wait
10: you?
15: Wait a minute. You'll have to choose between her and me, Skipper.
10: Well, when the chips are down, you're really more attractive, Red.
15: Glad to hear that, Skipper. I'm blushing with pride.
10: And now shall we leave the fair fields to their island? What's left of it?
15: Yeah. And to their Ramirez. What's left of him? Yeah, Skipper. I think we've wasted enough time on Moonijima.
0: A few hours before sunset, the outside circle of the typhoon had passed, and we headed out of the crater basin. I didn't bother to take soundings, but I did sketch an addition to the faulty charts of the island. Under power, we threaded through a narrow channel that the Japanese Navy had dredged from the almost landlocked basin to the open sea. We rounded a rocky point and swung the scarlet figurehead on our bow until she looked out on the course she'd been born to follow. Neither of us knew where that course would lead. When we were free of the rocks and I felt the breeze on my right cheek, I cut the motor.
17: Stand by to make sail!
0: Us in their lee, but the edges of the northeast trade sweeping around them were enough. The mainsail reached up the mast and took hold, and the cloying land smell was swept away and replaced by fresh sea air.
17: And the ship beat bend! Badly
0: optimism, and the Queen settled into a familiar position with her port rail inclining toward the green water.
15: Is she sea kindly, skipper?
0: She's doing fine, mate. We'll take her a little closer on when we make the north end of the island.
15: That's an island I want to see sink behind the stern.
0: Why you? You didn't have a tough time.
15: You don't know, skipper. That woman, she thinks all men are the same kind of man as her kind of woman. If you know what I mean.
0: I think I do, and it reminds me of a friend of mine on Motomachi Street in Kobe. We'll have to look her up.
15: Oh, no, not me. A glass of rice beer is as far as I go into Kobe. Drink, skipper?
0: Yeah. Hey, what's this? There's lipstick on this bottle.
15: Sure. What do you think she was? A savage? Lipstick never hurt you, did it? Ah, go on. Have a drink, skipper.
0: After you, mate. After you.

0: Log entry, catch Scarlet Queen, 5:30 p.m. Miles traveled, 6,215. 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
4: African drums are talking. Into the breathless African night, through tree-canopied aisles from the heart of the hidden Juju Grove, the ritual drum booms like the tolling of a funeral bell. Juju is calling an offender of the gods to a ghastly retribution. And the lonely white trader claps his hands over his ears to shut out the awful drumming that brings madness to the brain. Land of veldt and swamp, witch doctors and jungle. This is Africa. Professor Anton Edwards and his little party of explorers in Africa are attempting to leave the city of a lost people in the crater of an extinct volcano. The only road is through the Passage of the Rock, a dark cavern that apparently runs through the huge cliffs that surround the sunken kingdom, and through which the great apes roam at certain seasons. The passage is dark and forbidding, but the little party, supplied with food, water, and torches, attempts the adventure. After many hours of marching, they reach a river running across the floor of the passage. Their first attempt to cross was interrupted by a huge crocodile. A shot disposed of the monster, and then an eerie and blind old woman appears to direct them across the stream. She repeatedly warns the party to beware of the moon. And as they cross the river, they hear the throaty snarls of great apes in the distance.
5: You think it's safe to go on, Father? Those apes seem to be getting closer.
6: Well, we're past the water now. Keep your rifles ready. You may have to use them quickly. Light another torch, Jack. Give it to Lorna.
7: Right. Here you are, Lorna.
5: I've got it.
8: What need ye with more light, eh?
6: To kill apes, if necessary, old woman.
8: Thou'lt have no need to kill. Fear not, great stranger. The apes traversed another passage close to this.
6: Oh, then there's more than one outlet?
8: I know not how many. But this I know, that there is one that is safe for thee.
6: Oh, she's turning off into a passage on the left. Throw a beam ahead of her with your flashlight, Lorna.
7: It ascends sharply, sir.
6: Yeah. Narrower than this one, though. Come on, better follow her.
7: What do you make of her, sir? Do you think she's crazy?
6: Yeah, probably driven in here to escape the priest at one time. Learn the secret of living in this place. How she does it, I don't know.
5: But those apes, her pets, as she calls them, how do you account for that?
6: Well, she's been living here so long, she knows their habits and doesn't fear them, or else knows how to keep out of their way.
7: She stopped.
5: And is feeling over her head for something.
9: Bwana, Nguru smell 'em good wind.
6: Well, I hope that's so. Nguru says there's fresh air coming from somewhere.
7: Look, that's a rope she has, sir. No, it's a rope ladder.
6: Well, how in heaven's name is it? It's swinging from a hole in the ceiling. There's a shaft running straight up.
8: Art thou ready for the first step of thy journey?
6: Where does this lead, old mother?
8: It leadeth to a passage above, which in turn leadeth to... leadeth to the moon. The moon!
7: Well, I sincerely hope it does. Although I don't like the way she says that.
6: But Jack, this is a rope ladder. Can't you see the inconsistency of the thing? A rope ladder in this place?
7: No, it isn't rope.
6: Huh?
7: It's grass fiber of some sort.
6: Hmm. This ladder was used centuries ago by people living on the outside.
5: And what did they use it for?
6: To get water. Evidently, that river back there was their only source of water supply.
5: Oh.
6: I've heard of natives in other countries who tunnel underground for water and carry it up over with rope ladders.
7: But a grass rope won't last forever.
6: Yes, but it's not grass, Jack. It's some strong, fibrous vine. Here, pull my rifle. I want to test it.
5: Careful you don't pull something down from above.
6: There. It holds. Unguro, give me the rope we brought. And that flashlight, Lorna. I'm going to take a look around. Thanks. Just a straight shaft up there. Can't see the top from here. Old Mother, where do you go when we take this journey?
8: I? Now that the priests are destroyed, there is work for this old head. I work. The queen hath need of me. Go thy ways and look upon the face of the moon and remember my warning.
6: Well, if you feel that way about it, here goes.
8: Thou art anxious to see the moon again, eh?
7: Yes, and to breathe all the fresh air that goes with it.
8: The moon hath much in store for thee, my son. Have a care. Or she will steal thy brain and torment thy senses until...
0: Can you hear me?
7: Yes, sir.
0: I'm lowering the rope. See it?
7: Yes, I've got it.
0: Tie the rifle from the heavy stuff to the end and I'll pull it up.
7: Okay. Give me your rifle, Lorna.
5: Yes.
0: Better put the torches out. Use the flashlight.
7: All right. All set. All away.
5: Oh, Jack, I'll be glad to get out of this place. I'm feeling just a little...
7: You've been great, dear. Take it out just a little longer and we'll be out of here. Here, hold on to me. That better?
5: Yes.
8: Aye, hold on to him, my dear. Hold on to him. The moon hath an eye for strong young men.
5: What is this she keeps saying about the moon? Does it mean anything, Jack?
0: All okay. Then, Lorna.
7: Right. Ready, Lorna?
5: Yes.
7: Okay. Up you go.
0: You making it all right, Lorna?
5: Yes. Coming up.
0: Jack.
7: Yes, sir.
0: Let Unguro up and follow right behind him.
7: Okay, sir.
0: Give me your hand now, Lorna, and I'll pull you over the top. There you are.
5: Oh, isn't the air clean up here? That's good.
6: Yes, we must be somewhere near the outside. You on your way, Unguro?
9: I wanna. This job for monkey, huh?
6: You old grumbler. Be thankful the ladder was there.
7: Coming over, sir. Ooh. Gosh, that air feels good.
6: Yeah, is the old woman down there still?
7: She was when I started up.
6: You better put the flashlights out. Light a torch, Jack. Hola there, old mother. Is there anything we can do to show our gratitude for your help?
8: There is nothing, my son. Thou hast done enough for my daughter already.
6: For your daughter? Who is your daughter?
7: She must mean the queen.
6: Hmm. Yes.
5: Then she is the mother of the queen?
6: Evidently.
8: Hmm. Beware the eyes of the moon, my son. Beware the eyes of the moon.
6: Well, that's a bit of a shock. I wish I'd known it before. There was nothing we could have done anyway. Well, here are the rivals. Let's get going. Here's her open, Guru.
5: But what was all that she kept saying about the moon, Father? Each time it had a note of warning.
6: Well, I really don't know, my dear. But I've learned not to disregard the sayings of these people. Let's forget it for a while. It'll show itself when the time comes.
9: Wana. Spirit drum.
6: What's that? Quiet, everyone. Yes, Unguro. That's a drum, all right.
9: Spirit drum for devil talk, Juana.
6: You heard, Jack?
7: Yes, very faintly.
6: Guru says it's a ritual drum for talking with a priest. Whatever it is, we're somewhere near a village. Come on, we'll be out soon.
7: Look. The corridor turns right ahead.
5: There's a faint light coming in.
9: Smell 'em, Chewy Buana. Smell 'em, cat.
6: Careful. Guru says he can smell the big cats.
5: Oh.
6: Looks as if we're out at last, people. Yes. There's the cave mouth. Look out!
7: You rolled him over, sir.
6: Yes, but he got away.
5: What was it, Father? It
7: looked like a panther to me.
6: No, it was a leopard. An old one. Well, we're out, people.
5: No wonder we didn't see the end of the passage before. It's nighttime.
6: Yes. I think we're on the side of a mountain. See those fires down there? Must be a fairly large village. That's where the drumbeats come from. Some sort of a ceremony going on.
7: Look at that moon. I've never seen it so large before.
6: It's good to see it again.
5: Yes, but doesn't it look rather cold and... Well, there's something about it that...
7: What's the matter, dear?
5: Oh, nothing. I guess I had the shivers for a moment.
6: Oh. Have we any quinine left, Jack?
7: I think so, sir.
5: I know what you're going to say, Father, but it's not fever. Well, something seems to happen to me when I look at the moon. It was as if... Oh, Jack! Don't grip my arm like that. Jack! Jack!
7: Yes? Yes? What?
5: You're hurting my arm, dear.
7: Am I? Oh, good heavens, Lorna. I'm sorry. I must have...
6: Well, Jack, my boy, I think you're the one that needs the medicine. Your eyes look like burning coals. Let's get down to that village. We all need a rest.
7: Yes, sir. I guess I am feeling a little strange.
6: Guru, you lead the way down. Go along with him, Jack. I'll follow with Lorna.
5: Father.
6: Hmm?
5: I'm just a little frightened. Did you see Jack's face just now?
6: You mean when he was looking at the moon, eh?
5: Yes. The moon was shining right on his face. And he looked like
6: some wild animal.
5: Yes, that's it. And his hand gripping my arm felt suddenly like an animal's claw growing tighter every minute.
10: Hope you're not hungry, dear Henry, I've just burned the roast and I've ruined the spuds.
11: Well, that's a nice thing, isn't it? After I've been working...
10: Henry, I've got me secret supply.
11: You don't mean...
10: Polo mints.
11: Yum, yum.

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out of the glamorous mystic east, out of the desert burning sand, the voice of ancient Persia speaks to the heart of him who understands. To the crunch of the camel's padded feet, meet the purple glow of starlit skies. Four travelers in light caravan meet, and their quest for earthly paradise. A sign on the mystic scroll of fate, the moving finger writes in gold. Do you hear the call of Omar? Wait. Kismet is written. Let the tale be told.

Omar, the Wizard of Persia. Henry Mason and his family leave for the Orient at the suggestion of Omar, the Wizard of Persia. The Masons own an emerald to which is attached a curse. The Masons cannot remove the curse until they restore the emerald to its original owner. Mysterious things take place. Several attempts are made by unknown persons to steal a mystic scroll which Omar has given to Henry Mason. The scroll contains directions to read the meaning of mystic bells with which message to the Americans. Our present episode opens in Zaidi's compartment just as Jerry is attacked by a poisonous

0: just as Jerry is attacked by a poisonous snake.
1: Jerry. Jerry, my boy, are you all right?
2: Yes, I'm all right.
1: I thought you were a goner. Sure, Jerry. That's the most poisonous reptile known to the East.
2: It was a narrow escape.
1: For a second, I thought I'd been too late.
2: There are only two things that saved me, Mr. Mason. I owe my life to your quickness of mind and this mirror.
1: What's the mirror got to do with it, Jerry?
2: Well, you see, this thing struck at my reflection in the mirror.
1: Pretty lucky for us, having that full-length mirror there. Well, I guess you and I owe a personal vote of thanks to the man who invented mirrors, Jerry.
2: Yes, sir. But that's only part of it. If you hadn't been so quick with your revolver... But say, Mr. Mason, the train is coming to a stop. And that woman...
1: Heidi. She's gone.
2: She took advantage of this excitement to make her getaway.
1: Well, let her go, Jerry. Tomorrow we'll be on board the ship. And I only hope we've shaken this woman and her companion for good. Just a little bit more of this sort of thing, and I can...

0: Mother, look. Doesn't it make you feel sort of sad and sentimental to see the New York skyline fading away like that?
1: Makes me feel very unsafe. As if we were leaving America forever.
0: Why, Mother? If you keep on imagining things, you drive us all mad. There's nothing to be afraid of. Siri and Dad are perfectly capable of taking care of us.
1: If it were only definite, Cynthia. But this awful feeling of something sinister, something inhuman,
0: Mother, you'll all know. You're just making a wreck of yourself. You've got to stop worrying. What you need is a little distraction.
1: No, Cynthia. All I want to do is to go to my stateroom and rest.
0: Yes, and imagine all sorts of horrible things. No, we'll go to your stateroom, but when we get there, you're going to put on your prettiest dress and we'll get Dad and Jerry and...
1: Father and Gerald, where are they?
0: Mother, stop at this instant. Jerry and Dad can't step out of sight for a second, but you're scared silly. Something has happened to them.
1: But Cynthia, where are they?
0: Oh, they've just gone down to see if our luggage is all right.
2: Oh,
0: come on, Mother. Let's go down and dress for dinner. It's almost time.
1: Oh, all right. Though I don't feel very much like eating.
0: I hope they put us at the captain's table. All the most interesting people will be there. Father said he thought... The lady.
1: Cynthia. Did you notice that man staring at you all through dinner?
0: Now, Mother...
1: Don't deny it, Cynthia. I saw that you were nervous, too. I'm going to speak to your father about it.
0: Mother, you're not going to start that again.
3: Now, what's the matter now?
0: Oh, it's Mother again, Maggie. Dad, can't you do something with her?
3: Now, Martha, you mustn't let your nerves get the best of you like this. Come, dear. Here's the card room. Let's go in and see if we can't get up a foursome for bridge.
0: Oh, bridge, Henry.
3: I suppose you and Jerry want to dance, eh, Cynthia?
0: Why, that's what I call an idea, Dad. Come on, Jerry, let's. I want you to show me that new rumba. See you later, Mother, dear.
1: All right, dear. Now, you'll be careful, won't you?
3: Oh, dear. Now, Martha, before we start this bridge game, I want to tell you that in contract, you never... Never understand. Bid on
1: rising less than difference. Henry, somehow I feel as if...

0: I haven't the remotest idea of what you're talking about.
1: You didn't seem to have much time for me at the dinner table.
0: Didn't know how. That time? Well, Jerry, I was talking to...
1: Yes, I noticed that.
0: Oh, so that's it. Well, I don't care. I think Harvey is a very interesting man.
1: Yes, I noticed that, too.
0: Jerry, you're behaving like a perfect idiot. If I can't talk to a good-looking man without...
1: Oh, you think he's good-looking, do you?
0: Yes, I think he's good-looking. I think he's very interesting.
1: Well, I think he looks like a weasel.
0: Jerry, why must you be so childish?
1: Oh, I'm childish, am I? A minute ago, I was an idiot, and now I'm childish.
0: Oh, I don't know what's happening to everybody. First, Mother gets to creep, and now
1: well,
0: you...
1: Well, what I want to know is this. Are you engaged to me or aren't you?
0: Of course I'm engaged to you. But if you think I'm going to let you tell me just who I'm going to talk to every minute...
1: Why did you tell him you'd see him in the dance salon? I heard you. I heard you tell him that. Don't deny it.
0: Why should I deny it? And why shouldn't I see him there? I thought you'd be with me, of course.
1: Yes, and then you fixed it up with your father to suggest dancing, didn't you?
0: Jerry Martin, are you absolutely insane? I did nothing of the sort.
1: Well, what I want to know is, are you engaged to me or aren't you?
0: If you ask me that again, I'll scream.
1: Well, anyway, how do you know who this fellow is? Maybe he's rushing you because he's got something to do with that emerald.
0: Oh, I see. You don't think he would ever be interested in me for myself.
1: Well, it looks funny to me. Why should he take this sudden interest in you? He just met you tonight and...
0: Jerry Martin, you're the most insulting... You're... It's just possible that Mr. Harvey finds me attractive.
1: Well, all I want to know, Cynthia, is are you engaged...
0: Oh, stop it! No. If you're going to be like this, no, I'm not engaged to you. Here, take your old ring. Since you're so anxious to get rid of me, I will meet Mr. Harvey and I will dance with him. And probably I shall have a better time. Good night.
1: Oh, Cynthia. Oh, hang it all in it.
2: I was just showing you my strength in spades. I don't see why you
3: have to... Let's not talk about it, Henry. I know I played a stupid game of bridge tonight.
2: Tonight?
3: I'm just not feeling right.
2: Well, you'll feel better after a good night's rest, Martha. You're tired. Incidentally, so am I. I believe I'll turn it in.
3: Oh, no. Don't go, Henry. I'm afraid to stay here in my safe room alone. Wait until Cynthia gets here.
2: But, Martha, Jerry and I have the stateroom right next door. If you want anything, all you have to do is rap on the wall.
3: I don't care, Henry. I'm nervous. I feel as if something terrible is going to happen. You can wait here just as well as not for a few minutes until Cynthia gets here.
2: Well, all right, dear, if you want me to. But there's really nothing to be nervous about.
3: Henry, there's a great deal to be nervous about, and you know it. Oh, how I wish you'd never seen that emerald.
2: Now, Martha, there's no use getting all excited about this thing. We've got to face it and try to make the best of it.
3: Oh, I know, Henry, but I do wish that all... Why, what's the matter, Henry?
2: Hush, Martha. Quiet. It's the bell.
3: Why, I don't hear anything.
2: It's a message, Martha. A message from Omar.
3: Oh, my heavens, Henry. I can't stand this. What is it? Tell me, what is it?
2: Two. One. Four. Yes. Two. One. Four. That means the black wings of death. Their shadow cast.
3: Oh, Henry. Henry, what do those words mean?
2: I don't understand. Martha, there's someone coming. Say nothing to Cynthia of this.
3: No.
0: Thank you for bringing me to my station, Mr. Harvey. Good night.
2: Good night. It's Cynthia. Not a word.
0: Oh, hello, Mother. Hello, Dad. How was the bridge game?
3: Cynthia, who was that you were with?
0: That? Oh, that was Mr. Harvey. You know him. He was at our table in the dining room.
3: Why, Cynthia, what are you talking about? Where's Gerald?
0: Jerry? Oh, he's around, I guess.
2: What do you mean, Cynthia? Why, I thought you and Jerry were going to dance.
0: We were. But it just didn't happen that way. I danced with Mr. Harvey instead.
3: Cynthia, you and Jerry have quarreled again.
0: Quarreled is hardly the word to describe it, Mother. Jerry and I are through.
3: Why, Cynthia, don't be silly.
0: I'm not being silly. I tell you, I never want to see Gerald Martin again as long as I live.
2: Cynthia, where is Jerry?
0: I don't know. What's more, I don't care.
3: Henry, what do you suppose that is? It sounded like a shot.
2: Wait, Martha. You, Cynthia, stay here with your mother. I'll see what it is.
3: I knew it. I knew something dreadful was going to happen. All day long, I've had a feeling.
0: Try not to get excited, Mother. It may be only...
3: Henry, what is it? What happened?
0: Jerry, why do you look like that? What happened?
2: Well, it's nothing, Martha. Just a row between a couple of the deckhands.
3: Henry, that's not the truth. Something has happened. Tell me, what is it?
0: Oh, I know. I know what it is. It's Jerry.
2: Cynthia, my little girl.
0: It's Jerry. He's dead. And it's all my fault. Oh, Jerry. Jerry.

0: Oh, listen to that orchestra. Doesn't it sound divine?
1: I don't believe I care to dance, Cynthia.
0: What? Why, Jerry.
1: You know I'm not a very good dancer anyway. You'll probably have a lot better time dancing with somebody else.
0: Why, Jerry, you're a wonderful dancer. What on earth? Jerry Martin, are you trying to get rid of me?
1: No, but you seem a little bored with my society tonight.
0: Bored? Jerry Martin.

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2: Spy Catcher. A series of true stories of the unceasing search for enemy spies in wartime, based on the memoirs of Lieutenant Colonel Oreste Pinto of the Allied Counterintelligence Service. This week's story is entitled Doves of War. The part of Colonel Pinto is played by Bernard Archant.
3: In 1944, the Guards Armored Division broke out of France, swept through Belgium into Holland, and I found myself responsible for the internal security of thousands of square miles of liberated territory. On a rapidly widening front, I had to cope with hundreds of traitors, collaborators and stay-behind agents, and my unit consisted of only 6 officers and 10 men. I applied immediately for extra staff, but in war, commanding officers are not keen to lose good men to other units. However, they're only too keen to be rid of incompetence, and at times they'll give a glowing report to be sure of it. Oh, come in, Captain.
4: This morning's situation report, sir, and yesterday's interrogation report.
3: Thank you. The armor's still pushing on.
4: Yes, they're doing very well, sir.
3: Yeah.
4: One piece of good news, sir. Your request for extra staff. They've answered at last.
3: How many?
4: One officer, sir.
3: One?
4: Yes, sir. Here it is.
3: Lieutenant Godfrey, age 26. To be transferred with immediate effect. Well, that's something. Now, what's his background? Royal Engineers, Infantry, Intelligence Corps. Well, that's a deal of moving around, isn't it? 3 years in the service, sappers, infantry, and intelligence.
4: Well, the report says he speaks Dutch fluently. His mother was Dutch, sir. His CO gives him a good report.
3: So I see.
4: If we refuse the transfer, sir, they'll think we don't need help.
3: Well, beggars can't be choosers. Let me know when he arrives.
4: He's here now, sir.
3: Oh, very well. Send him in.
4: Yes, sir. Lieutenant, this way, please.
5: Thank you.
4: Lieutenant Godfrey, sir.
3: Now, come in, Godfrey. Thank you, Captain. Good morning.
5: Good morning, sir.
3: Sit down, please.
5: Thanks, sir.
3: Your transfer to this unit is with immediate effect.
5: Yes, sir.
3: How long have you been in intelligence?
5: 4 months, sir.
3: And in the services, 3 years. I see you were enlisted and commissioned in the Royal Engineers.
5: Yes, sir. That was rather a mistake, sir.
3: Oh, a mistake?
5: Yes, sir. You see, when I was called up, sir, I was studying for a degree in engineering. My call-up was deferred until I passed the exam. Well, in fact, sir, I failed it. I was ploughed rather badly. But they didn't take any notice of this, sir, and put me in the REs.
3: And commissioned you?
5: Yes, sir.
3: Well, you were in the engineers a very short time. What happened?
5: It was the Bailey Bridge, sir.
3: The Bailey Bridge?
5: Yes, sir. You see, my platoon had to erect one, sir, as a demonstration, across a river. Well, I was quite happy about it, sir, until the CO arrived.
3: Well?
5: Well, the bridge was all right, sir, but it was the wrong river.
3: And you were transferred to the infantry?
5: Yes, sir.
3: Well, what happened in the infantry?
5: Oh, I enjoyed that very much, sir. We were still in England.
3: But I see you were later transferred to the intelligence corps. Did you apply for the transfer?
5: No, sir. It was my adjutant. He said it would be a good opportunity for promotion, and the CO would give me a good recommendation.
3: I'm sure he did. So you were transferred to intelligence just before D-Day?
5: Yes, sir.
3: Well, this present application for a transfer to my unit, did you volunteer?
5: Well, yes, sir. Really, I did. My CO pointed it out to me, sir. He said it would make good use of my foreign language. I speak Dutch very well, sir. My mother's Dutch, from The Hague. And I had part of my education there, sir. It's really my native language, sir.
3: And your CO suggested that you should volunteer?
5: Well, he gave me a good report, sir.
3: Yes. Yes, you did. Well, here we are, Godfrey, cast together by the fortunes of war. Your fourth unit in 2 years.
5: You mean I'm in, sir? I'm with you.
3: Of course.
5: Oh.
3: Now, I better put you in the picture.
5: Yes, sir.
3: We're responsible for the security of literally thousands of square miles of liberated territory. Inside the liberated territory, we know that there are traitors, collaborators, and stay-behind agents. Well, it's our job to deal with them.
5: I'm terribly keen, sir.
3: As I've said, we have a very large territory to control, and only 2 vehicles. At the moment, I can't spare one for you.
5: Oh, of course not, sir.
3: But there is a job I want you to do in this area.
5: Yes, sir?
3: It's an important job. I'll brief you. I want you to listen very carefully. Have you a notebook?
5: Yes, sir.
3: Right. Now, we know that there are stay-behind agents in this area. We've arrested 3 of them.
5: Mm-hmm.
3: Their names are Janssen, Rietveld, and Van Laar. They are at this moment in the cells, in separate cells. Well, they claim to be line runners, that is, loyal resistance men from the north.
5: Mm-hmm.
3: But I know that they're German agents. I've interrogated them myself, and unfortunately for them, their stories don't tally.
5: Oh? How's that, sir?
3: Well, as I say, I'm keeping them apart. They've been apart since they were arrested. Mm-hmm. Janssen claims that he knows Rietveld and says they both come from Duttingen. But Rietveld tells me his hometown is in Zutphen. Mm-hmm. He claims that he's never met Janssen in his life. Well, that's rather suspicious.
5: Yes.
3: But the third man, Van Laar, is the clever one. When we arrested him, he had a bandaged head. He has a superficial scalp wound. He claims to have lost his memory. Well, I know he hasn't.
5: Mm-hmm.
3: The important thing is this. When arrested, they had no means that we can discover of getting information back to the Germans. So, there is a fourth agent in this area, the agent who runs the message center. I want him found.
5: Yes, sir. I'll do that, sir.
3: Now, just a minute. I'd better tell you what to do. You must do exactly as I say.
5: Yes, sir.
3: Now, the man I suspect is called Fogel.
5: Fogel, yes, sir.
3: He has a butcher shop in this town, and he's well known. I want you to have a word with people who know him. Also with the mayor and the local clergyman. Find out discreetly whether they like him and trust him, or whether he deals in the black market, and so on. Mm-hmm. But I want this done discreetly.
5: Oh, of course, sir.
3: And I'll tell you how to do it. You'll pose as the messing officer of an infantry unit. You'll say that your unit is coming into this area, and as the messing officer, you want to find a decent, honest butcher, the kind of butcher that the Allied forces should deal with.
5: Yes.
3: If they recommend Fogel, let me know. If they don't, you mention Fogel and see what they say about him.
5: Mm-hmm.
3: When this has been done, I want you then to go to Fogel's shop. Now, you're still the messing officer because he will have heard about you. Tell him that you know meat is in short supply. You don't want to do the local people out of their supplies. But if he knows of any source...
5: I understand, sir.
3: Well, if he suggests that he can do this, then offer him a little over the odds. Not much, just a little. See what he says.
5: You want to know if he's in the black market now?
3: I want to know about his character.
5: Oh.
3: And be discreet. I don't want him frightened.
5: I'll be very careful, sir.
3: And, Lieutenant...
5: Yes, sir?
3: Change that flash on your shoulder. Get an infantry flash. Everything must look right.
5: Of course, sir. Thanks, sir.
6: Captain, will you come in now? Thank you.
3: Oh, come in, Captain.
4: You've given Godfrey a job, sir?
3: Yes, I've sent him to make inquiries about Fogel. He's a nice young lad, but he's over keen. I'm sure he'll bungle it, and the news will get back to Fogel.
4: Oh, I understand, sir.
3: So I want you to arrange to keep Fogel's shop under constant observation, all round the clock.
4: Mm-hmm.
3: You'd better put De Groot on the job.
4: Very good, sir. You think if Godfrey blunders around, he'll scare Fogel, sir?
3: I don't know. But he puts the fear of God into me. Lieutenant Godfrey behaved as I expected he would. And very soon the news was around. But there was no move by Mr. Fogel. We waited.
4: Another report from De Groot, sir. There's still no move.
3: But the news is around. Fogel must know.
4: Yes, sir.
3: Has Godfrey seen Fogel yet?
4: No, sir, but he seems to have seen everyone else.
3: Tell him to see Fogel.
4: Well, I've told him, sir. He's on his way there now.
3: Oh. Well, I shall wait his report with interest.
5: Mr. Fogel?
7: Yes?
5: I'm Lieutenant Godfrey. I'm the messing officer for my unit, and I'm trying to find a good, reliable butcher in the town.
7: Yes, I heard about it, sir. Have I been recommended?
5: Oh, very highly recommended, Mr. Fogel.
7: What is it you want, sir?
5: Well, you see, my unit's moving into town very soon, and they've been on hard rations for some time now, and I was hoping to find some supply of fresh meat for them. Just a little, perhaps.
7: Oh, we don't have any meat, sir. This is all I have, and I've customers for it.
5: I don't want your customers to suffer. No, I wouldn't have that. No, I was just wondering whether perhaps you might know of some supplies.
7: I
5: think I could manage to pay a little over. Well, that is, if it wasn't taking it away from your customers.
7: Well, the prices are already a bit over, sir. The Germans cleared the farms before they left. Money can't buy what isn't there. When is your unit coming, sir?
5: In a day or two.
7: Well, if I hear of anything, I'll let you know, but I don't hold out much hope. Of course, I'd like to help.
5: Yes,
7: but...
5: I'm sure you would. Thank you very much, Mr. Fogel.
6: Come in.
5: I've seen Mr. Fogel, sir.
6: All right, Godfrey, sit down.
5: Thank you, sir.
6: What happened?
5: Well, I spun in that yarn, sir, you know, about being messing officer and all that, you know, wanting some fresh meat for my men. But he says he can't help, sir. He says the Germans have taken all the cattle. Doesn't like the Germans at all, sir. Seems a very decent sort of chap, you know, willing to oblige the Allies and all that, but just hasn't got the stuff.
6: Did you suggest that you might be able to pay him for his trouble?
5: Oh, yes, sir. First I suggested a little bit over the odds, you know, just to make a treat for the men, but... He said that all meat was over the odds and there were no supplies.
6: Did he offer to try?
5: Oh, yes, he offered to try, but he didn't hold out much hope.
6: I see. Well, he has a back shop, a rather large one, I understand. And what does he keep in it?
5: I don't know, sir.
6: Well, didn't you look around?
5: No, sir.
6: Oh. Well, you should have looked around, you know.
5: Yes.
6: Still, you say he's offered to try. I want you to go back again tomorrow. Ask if he has any news for you. Whatever he tells you, say that you've had good reports about him and you want to put him on the unit's list of local suppliers.
5: Mm-hmm.
6: Unfortunately, your CO has a thing about hygiene and cleanliness. And ask if you can see round the place.
5: I'll do that, sir.
6: Particularly the meat safe and the back shop. He can hardly refuse. If he does, tell me.
5: Of course, sir.
6: And Godfrey...
5: Yes, sir.
6: Don't expect to find a radio transmitter lying there in full view.
5: Of course not, sir.
6: But keep your eyes open. Lift things up. Look behind boxes.
5: Mm-hmm.
6: Open cupboards, as though you were looking for cockroaches.
5: Yes, sir.
6: And keep your eyes open for electric leads that don't seem to go anywhere. Or electric wiring, especially new wiring.
5: New wiring.
6: Mm-hmm. Yes, new wiring that goes through the ceiling or disappears through the wall.
5: Yes, sir. I can do all that, sir.
6: I'll go there tomorrow.
5: Yes, sir.
6: And for the rest of today, give Captain Harter a hand, will you?
5: Right, sir.
6: Oh, coming, Captain.
8: How's it going, sir?
6: Oh, I think it's all right. Maybe Godfrey's more useful than we think.
8: Oh, how, sir?
6: But I'm sending him back tomorrow to search the premises, so you'd better tell De Groot to keep a sharp lookout. And I'd like to see Fanla again. Perhaps I can shake something out of him today.
8: Yes, sir. The corporal, bring in Van La. Yes, to the colonel. Right away. Has he still lost his memory, sir?
6: So he says, but I think I can bring it back for him.
8: It's just as well we found that piece of paper in his pocket, or we wouldn't even know his name. Oh, here he is, sir. Come in.
9: Van La, sir.
6: Come in. Come over here. Right, sit down. Jacobus van La. Is that your name?
9: I don't know, sir.
6: You can't remember your name?
9: No, sir.
6: Or where you were born?
9: No, sir.
6: Well, try to remember. Dutingham? Gutman? Eindhoven?
9: I don't know, sir.
6: Well, do these names mean anything to you? Janssen? Rietveld? Fogel.
9: They don't mean anything, sir.
6: Why do you still wear that bandage round your head? To remind you that you've lost your memory?
9: No, sir.
6: Then take it off. Go on, take it off.
3: Now throw it away.
9: But I...
3: You do want to recover your memory?
9: Oh, yes, sir.
3: Then throw it away.
9: Yes, sir.
3: A loss of memory is not as convenient as you may think. I can hold you here until you prove that you're innocent. If you can't remember, you may be here for a very long time.
9: Yes, sir.
3: So we'll try to get your memory back. We'll play a simple little game of association. I'll say a word, and you will say the first word that comes into your mind. Right? Messages.
9: Messages.
3: No. No, you'll say another word. The first other word that comes into your mind.
9: Yes, sir.
3: Messages.
9: Pen.
3: Pen.
9: Ink.
3: Ink.
9: Paper.
3: Paper.
9: Writing.
3: Writing.
9: A letter?
3: A letter.
9: To my wife? Sir?
3: Sir, you have a wife?
9: I don't know, sir.
3: But you said, to my wife.
9: I just said that. It came into my head. I don't know, but I suppose I have a wife.
3: Why do you suppose that?
9: I'm old enough.
3: What age are you?
9: I don't know, sir.
3: Well, what age do you think you are?
9: About 40.
3: Mm-hmm. Let's try again. Same game, only faster this time.
9: Yes, sir.
3: German.
9: War.
3: War.
9: Fighting.
3: Butcher shop.
9: About...
3: Butcher shop.
9: Food.
3: Mr. Fogel.
9: I don't understand, sir.
3: Janssen, Rietveld and Fogel. Mr. Fogel. Your friends, Janssen, Rietveld and...
9: They're not my friends, sir.
3: How do you know? You've lost your memory.
9: I mean, I can't remember them, sir. I don't know they're my friends. I can't remember anything, sir.
3: Pity. I can keep you here until you do. Send in the guard.
9: If I do remember anything, sir, I'll tell you.
3: You could tell me now, if you wanted to. But I can wait. You take Van Laar.
10: Yes, sir. This way.
3: Come in. Oh, come in, Godfrey.
5: Well, I've seen Mr. Fogel again, sir.
3: All right. What happened this time?
5: I examined the place, as you said, sir. It's spotlessly clean, absolutely hygienic.
3: I see.
5: Of course, there isn't very much air, sir, but he keeps it very clean.
3: He showed you around?
5: Oh, yes, sir, everywhere.
3: Did you check on electricity leads and cables?
5: Yes, sir. Switched on all the lights, tried everything. He even started up his refrigerator by mistake, sir, but didn't mind.
3: Hmm. Any disturbance or repairs to the fabric, the wall?
5: No, sir. It's a pretty old place, but nothing like that.
3: A loft or a cellar?
5: No, sir. Just the back shop and his flat upstairs.
3: Did you see the flat?
5: No, sir.
3: Well, did he have any news for you? Any meat supply?
5: You don't really want any meat, do you, sir?
3: No, of course not. But he thinks you do.
5: Yes.
3: Well, did he have any news for you? That's why you called there.
5: Yes, he said he'd been in touch with some farmers, told them about the unit coming, but couldn't get anything.
3: I see.
5: But he's very keen to help us, sir. He offered me some pigeons.
3: Pigeons?
5: Yes, sir. Wood pigeons. I spotted them out in the back there. He offered to let us have a few, you know, treat for the lads and all that.
3: Live ones?
5: Yes, sir.
3: And what does he do with wood pigeons?
5: Well, instead of butcher meat, sir. You see, he can't get supplies, so he's got two men out in the woods catching wood pigeons for him, and then he lets his customers have them. He feeds them up until they're quite fat. I saw them, sir.
3: Where?
5: Out in the back, sir.
3: Go on.
5: But in little cages, sir, like rabbit hutches with wire in front, and he feeds them until they're fat, sir.
3: And he offered you some?
5: Yes, sir.
3: After you had spotted them?
5: Yes, sir.
3: When you first called and asked about supplies, did he mention wood pigeons?
5: No, sir.
3: Did any of the people in the town you spoke to mention that he sold them?
5: No, sir.
3: Have you seen them in his shop window?
5: No, sir. He says he keeps them for favoured customers.
3: Yes,
5: sir.
3: I'll bet he does. In little rabbit hutches with wire in front. How many of these wood pigeons did you see there?
5: 12, sir. I counted them.
3: Yes, I want you to take me to Mr. Fogel. Introduce me as your commanding officer, the one who's so keen on hygiene.
5: Yes, sir.
3: Captain, bring round the jeep right away, yes? We're going to call on our friend, Mr. Fogel.
5: Mr. Fogel?
11: Oh, back again, Lieutenant?
5: Yes. This is my commanding officer. He's just arrived unexpectedly.
7: Ah, good afternoon, sir.
6: Good afternoon.
5: I've just been telling the Colonel how clean your place is, and
6: in fact, he was telling me about your very kind offer, Mr. Fogel. The unit has just arrived in town, rather tired of army rations, or at least the officers are, I can assure you. And the lieutenant was telling me about your offer of some wood pigeons.
7: Oh. I don't have many, sir.
6: Still, if you could let us have a few, it would make a change. May I see them?
7: Well, yes, sir. Will you come this way?
6: Thank you.
7: There they are, sir.
6: Ah, they're nice and plump. How many could you let us have, Mr. Fogel?
7: Well, how many would you want, sir?
6: Oh, a dozen?
7: Oh, I couldn't let you have that, sir. Some of them are promised. The lieutenant said you wouldn't want to deprive my customers, sir.
6: No, of course not, sir. Well, how many could you let us have?
7: Four would make a very nice pie, sir.
6: Six?
7: Oh, but I have my customers, sir.
6: Let's see, how many birds do you have? Two, four, six, eight, ten, 11. 11. Well, they seem to be nice and fat. Perhaps four would do. May I see one?
7: Yes, sir.
6: Come on. Where are you? There you are. Don't panic. I won't hurt you. It doesn't look like a wood pigeon, does it?
7: What do you mean, sir?
6: Well, I always thought that wood pigeons had a circlet of lighter feathers round the neck.
7: They're wood pigeons, sir.
6: Local bird?
7: Yes, sir. They were caught in the woods near here.
6: When?
7: Last week, sir. I'm just fattening them up now.
6: Last week, you say? Mr. Fogel, when a wild animal or a wild bird is caught in cage, at first it tries to escape. It beats itself against the wire for a day or two. When it finds it can't escape, it pines. Its feathers go dull. It won't eat. I doubt if you could have got them into this sleek, fat condition in 1 week.
7: With due respect, sir, I have fattened them up in a week. I can show you the woods where they were caught.
6: The woods south of here?
7: Yes, sir.
6: When my lieutenant was here an hour ago, Mr. Fogel, he counted 12 birds. There are now 11. Where's the other one?
7: I sold it to a customer.
6: For a pie?
7: Yes.
6: Did you kill it and pluck it here? Where are the feathers? Or did you release it? I think these are carrier pigeons.
7: Sir, they are wood pigeons. I buy them for my customers.
6: Oh, we can soon prove that, can't we? All pigeons have a homing instinct. They'll fly back to their lofts or to their nests. If this bird was caught only last week in the woods south of here, it'll fly home. It'll fly south. If it's an army carrier pigeon, it'll fly to the German line. It will fly north. So let's try, shall we? Ah. There you are. Off with you!
5: Up. What's happened, sir?
6: No, it's all right. Just settled on the roof. Getting its bearings.
5: There it goes, sir. North!
6: Of course. Well, Fogel, that's all I wanted to know. Let's go inside. Now then, Fogel, you've been running a message center for German agents. And I'm arresting you.
7: But, sir, I can...
6: Before you say anything, Fogel, listen to me. We have the rest of your pigeons, and they are carrier pigeons. I'm going to ask you some questions. It may make things easier for you if you answer truthfully. Do you know Janssen? He says he knows you.
7: Yes, sir. I know him.
6: Wiefeld?
11: Yes, sir.
6: Anton Lahr?
11: Yes, sir.
6: Captain!
12: Yes, sir?
6: Take him out to the jeep and hold him there.
12: Yes, sir. Kornfogel. That was very smart, sir.
6: What was?
12: Well, about the woods being south of here, sir, and the pigeon flying the other way. That got him, sir.
6: Godfrey, there are no woods south of here. The woods are north of here, and so are the German lines. He was lying from the start, so he trapped himself. And they usually do.

Fogel was the German agent. He made a full confession involving Janssen, Rietveld, and Van Laar. They were tried together by a Dutch military court and convicted.

0: You've been listening to Spycatcher with Bernard Archard as Colonel Oreste Pinto. The script was written by Robert Barr and the program produced for the BBC.
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1: Might look the same, but they don't taste the same.
0: Ah, you can't tell the difference.
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1: 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They eat a great many of these. They peel them with their metal knives. Boil them for 20 of their minutes. 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

pursuit. A criminal strikes and fades quickly back into the shadows of his own dark world. And then, the man from Scotland Yard, the famous Inspector Peter Black, and the dangerous, relentless pursuit. When man hunts man. Ben Wright starred as the famous Inspector Peter Black of Scotland Yard. We bring you tonight's story, Pursuit of the Lonely Heart.

0: Good morning, sir. I can't be alone.
1: Yeah, poor dear. You'll be happier alone. So sorry, situation, sir.
2: Quite all right.
1: Terribly sad, she's back in the cage. Rather an odd hybrid, canary and citrus. It wasn't at all happy with the others, not at all. Such hybrids are so often sterile. Tragic.
2: Yes.
1: How may I serve you, sir? Canary, of course. Such lovely friends they make, so to speak.
2: Perhaps you'll be good enough to look at my card, Mr. Leach.
1: Oh, you know my name. How silly of me. Of course you would. On the window, isn't it? Chief Inspector Peter Black, Scotland Yard. Oh, my.
2: I wonder if I may ask you a few questions, Mr. Leach. They concern your wife. We'd like to know what you did with her body. He was rather an extraordinary little man, quite round with an angelic face crowned by a fringe of fine white hair. He was obviously the kindest old man in the world. And unfortunately, Scotland Yard also suspected that he'd murdered his wife, Esther Leach, 2 years before. There'd been no concrete evidence, only the woman's sudden disappearance. That and accumulated testimonies and clues gathered over a period of time. Therefore, there was no choice but to take him down to the yard for questioning.
1: This is a terrifying experience, Inspector. Terrifying.
2: Do sit down, Mr. Leach.
1: You have no right to, Rose. No right at all. This shocking accusation, no right at all.
2: You are not under arrest, Mr. Leach.
1: I suppose it can't do any harm answering questions, can it? I mean, after all, although you were quite wrong. I mean, it's absolutely absurd, this accusation.
2: That's kind of you, Mr. Leach. Then we may proceed.
1: Terribly upset.
2: Yes, of course. Mr. Leach, 2 years ago, your wife, Esther Leach, disappeared.
1: Yes.
2: She left in her will an amount of money. I believe it was £2,000.
1: Yes. But it has not been proved that she is dead. I have not collected one farthing.
2: You were aware of the terms of the will?
1: Of course. As she was aware of the terms of mine.
2: Uh-huh. And where did you meet your wife?
1: Through a club, as it were. Souls in distress. They advertise, you know. But perfectly respectable.
2: Yes, I'm sure of it. And Mr. Leach, several of your neighbors have testified that on the last night Esther Leach was seen alive, a violent quarrel took place at your home.
1: Nothing of the sort. I deny. Lovers quarrels, perhaps, but violent? No.
2: And at the inquest you stated that she left the following morning to take a holiday.
1: Exactly. Esther was a strong woman. She felt that we needed to be apart for a few days in order to replenish our souls.
2: Mm-hmm. She didn't tell you where she was going?
1: No.
2: And yet for 3 months you didn't feel it necessary to notify the police when she didn't return?
1: No. We were adults. I need to say, from my side, was understandable.
2: She wrote to you?
1: From time to time.
2: Would you have those letters?
1: They were penny postcards, and I destroyed them. When I realized she'd deserted me, I had no wish to commune with the past.
2: Well, where were the cards posted from?
1: A great many places. Esther was a wanderer. Plymouth, Torquay, Bournemouth, a great many places. She never gave an address.
2: Yes, I see. Well, tell me, Mr. Leach, did your wife own your shop and the flat above before your marriage?
1: We were a partnership.
2: Before you married?
1: She owned it.
2: I think that'll be all for the present. Unless you have something to add.
1: Nothing in fact. Nothing at all, except that I am shocked to think that you suspect me of doing an injury to my wife. You will hear from my solicitor.

0: Now, look here, Black. I took Adamson off the case because he wasn't making progress. Now you tell me that I made the mistake.
1: You asked me, sir.
0: All right. What would you have done?
1: Well, I would have gone on where Adamson left off. Kept a watch on Lee. Not let him know we suspected.
0: Well, obviously too late for that.
1: Yes, sir.
0: Blast it, man. We've got to do something. If the fellow's a murderer, he's been laughing about it for 2 years.
1: I'll do what I can, Commissioner.
0: I want the body found. That's what I want. And I want Leach.
1: If he's our man, sir, you'll get him.
0: What do you mean, if he's our man?
1: Well, as I told you, sir, he didn't admit to the charge. So until I can obtain the necessary proof, there's always a slight chance that he did not kill his wife.
0: Poppycock, the man's guilty.
1: Want me to arrest him?
0: Well, you know we can't do that. Insufficient evidence.
1: Exactly, sir.
0: I'm sorry. All right. I'm not myself today. Liberation.
1: I know, sir. I feel just about the same. I had bloaters for breakfast. It was a nasty case. There was no doubt of that. And putting the suspect on guard had made it even more difficult. I went to Inspector Adamson's report. I noted one point which seemed to stand out. The missing woman's nephew, Richard Cade, had been very insistent in his belief that his aunt had no intention of going away, and that it was most unlike her to do so. And since this was contrary to Mr. Leach's statement, I decided to pay a call on the Jake gentleman. He owned a garage in the Old Kent Road.
2: Bob, when you finish that job, take care of the blue mare, Sheely, will you?
3: Oil and what?
1: I beg your pardon. Can you tell me where I'll find Mr. Cade? Richard Cade?
3: That's me.
1: Oh. Chief Inspector Black, Scotland Yard.
3: What, again? Look here, one of your chaps has been nosing around asking questions for 2 years now.
1: I know.
3: What's the matter? They give him the sack?
1: No, not exactly, sir.
3: Well, they should have done. Don't notice my auntie's turned up.
1: Well, that's why I'm here, Mr. Cade. You suggested that it was doubtful that Mrs. Leach would have taken a trip under any circumstances.
3: That's what I kept telling them. Of course, they didn't listen.
1: But why do you say that?
3: Look, I knew Auntie before she married that artful swine Leach. She wouldn't take a step out of London. Said she was born here and would die here.
1: Well, she might have changed her mind.
3: Not Auntie, not her. Stubborn old bleeder Auntie was.
1: Was, Mr. Cade?
3: Come on. You know as well as me that Mr. Butter wouldn't melt in your mouth Stanley Leach did her in. He and that girl of his. He's a sly one. Have you seen her? Works in toys at Selfridge's. Uncle Sam's got that balmy look in his eye.
1: Oh, really?
3: Oh, you've got a surprise coming. Ada Willis. Ada's quite a piece of goods. Of course, I don't know as I blame him. Auntie did have a face like a suet pudding. Still,
1: there's no reason to murder her.
3: That is going a bit far, isn't it?
1: Yes, a bit, Mr. Cade. Well, I'm sorry to have taken up your time.
3: Oh, that's all right. I hope you do better than the other one. I'd like to know that poor old auntie is not floating about. It doesn't seem right, somehow.
1: Your anxiety does you credit, Mr. Cade. I'll let you know what happens. Thank you so much. This was something that had not been in Adamson's report. A girl, Ada Willis. That piece of information from the mourning nephew, I hoped, would bring us a step closer to the murderer. So I went to Selfridge's and to the toy department. It was early afternoon, and the floor wasn't crowded. A girl at the Meccano counter pointed out Ada Willis to me. She was winding a tiny mechanical doll when I saw her. And I remember how extraordinarily beautiful her hands were. Miss Willis wasn't quite what I had expected.
4: Oh, good afternoon, sir.
1: I'd like to see one of those dolls. How does it work?
4: I'll show you.
1: That's good. Now, how much are
4: they? 2 and 6.
1: Yes, I'll have one, please. No, the policeman. He's such a happy little chap.
4: He's my favorite, too.
1: Oh, do you like policemen?
4: I don't know. Does one? I've never thought about it, really.
1: I'm a policeman.
4: Oh.
1: I should have said that when I first spoke to you.
4: Why?
1: Because I'm here on official business.
4: Oh. Now I understand.
1: May I ask you some questions, or would you rather wait until you get off? They concern Stanley Leach.
4: I'm not allowed to chat with customers, but you're hardly that, are you?
1: No. My name's Black.
4: Chief Inspector Peter Black. I know. Stanley phoned me.
1: What did he?
4: He said you might find out about me and wanted to warn me.
1: Do you know why?
4: Yes. You think he murdered his wife.
1: Oh, he told you about that?
4: Oh, yes, some time ago. And I expect you believe that I had something to do with it, too.
1: Did you?
4: No.
1: Is Leach planning to marry you?
4: Yes. May and December. It's rather funny, isn't it?
1: Are you going to marry him?
4: If I have to.
1: If you have to?
4: Yes. Unless I can find out what I want before that happens.
1: I'm not sure that I follow you.
4: You suspect that Stanley killed his wife. Well, I know that he did. And I'll marry him if I have to prove it. Now, do you understand?

0: You've heard that a picture is worth 10,000 words, but do you realize that you're worth 10,000 pictures? For whatever you do reflects on America. And this reflecting on other persons is a big thing in life. This means that we should go out of our way to show our neighbors overseas what America really means. Don't forget, you're an important part of the American way of life. You might say a living, moving illustration of the folks back home. So here's a real chance to be a goodwill ambassador in the service of your country. Remember, you are worth 10,000 pictures.
1: Now, the second act of Pursuit of the Lonely Heart.

0: You say that you know Stanley Leach killed his wife?
1: Yes.
0: But you have no proof.
1: Mrs. Leach's body, Tipsy. Someday I'll find out what he did with it.
0: Why is it so important to you?
1: I don't think I want to answer that.
0: Well, you want to help the police learn the truth, don't you?
1: I'm more interested in finding out myself. You haven't done much for 2 years.
0: Will you tell me one thing? What makes you so certain about Leach?
1: Because if she'd gone away as he said she did, she would have written to me. And she would have come back.
0: How do you know?
1: I'm afraid I can't tell you.
0: Look, don't you know that if it's to lead to an arrest, I'll have to find out?
1: Well, I suppose so, but at the moment I can do more than you can.
0: Even if you have to marry him?
1: Even that.
0: At that point, there was no earthly use in warning Miss Willis that from her testimony she could be held as a material witness. In the first place, I knew that she'd be uncooperative. And in the second, it would only serve to give further warning to Stanley Leach, if he was our man. I returned to the yard, and in my office, I once again went over Inspector Adamsall's reports on the case. But there was a diminutive mechanical policeman on my desk. I found myself thinking of the toy department in Selfridges. And so I made inquiries concerning Miss Ada Willis. Well, I learned a number of things, but not enough.

0: Martha.
1: Afternoon, sir. Anything doing?
0: How would you like my job, Martha?
1: Not particularly, sir.
0: Are you afraid of responsibility?
1: No, sir, but Mrs. Moffitt wouldn't be very happy, and I shouldn't like some of the things you have to do.
0: Are you implying that I like it?
1: I know you don't, sir. Anything I can do, sir? A cup of tea?
0: You're a perceptive devil, Moffitt.
1: You ask me, sir, what you need is a long holiday. And if I may say so, find yourself a nice girl and get married.
0: Yes, well, I didn't ask you, and you may not say so.
1: Sorry, sir.
0: Well, you're probably right. Look, Moffitt, if you wanted to kill your wife, what would you do with her body?
1: It never occurred to me, sir.
0: Well, think about it, then.
1: Well, sir, I don't know. Bury her in the garden?
0: No, it's too dangerous.
1: You have to wrap in the parcel and throw her into the sea.
0: That's been done. She'd wash up sooner or later.
1: Furnace?
0: Bones. Teeth. There's always something to give you away.
1: Not if the furnace hasn't been searched. It wasn't either in Mr. Leach's case.
0: Well, I don't think that he would have taken the chance anyway. Have you noticed in the report an interesting thing about Leach? His background?
1: Seems to have been a jack of all trades, sir.
0: Allied trades, more like it. Undertaker, hospital attendant, taxidermy. Chap like that would have rather neat methods of disposing of a body.
1: The third shop seems a bit out of place, sir.
0: No, that belonged to Mrs. Leach. It didn't cost him anything.
1: Yeah.
0: You can run along, Moffitt. I'll see you in the morning.
1: Right, sir.
0: During the next week, I went over every piece of information which had been gathered in the 2 years following Esther Leach's disappearance. Moffitt and I questioned everybody. Friends, tradespeople, and the answers were uniformly similar. Each one suspected, swore, and made direct accusations. But not one could give the

0: Each one suspected, swore, and made direct accusations. But not one could give the slightest thread of evidence. I finally came to the next-door neighbor who claimed to have heard sounds of a violent quarrel between the Leeseys. He was a middle-aged man who lived alone, and he had the appearance of a witness who would not be prone to exaggeration or malicious gossip.
1: I don't know much that I can tell you, Inspector. 2 years ago now, I gave my evidence to that other chap, Adamsell, wasn't it?
0: Yes, Mr. Palmer. Still, if you don't mind, I should like you to refresh your memory.
1: Do my best.
0: In your testimony, you stated that the only phrase you were able to hear clearly was, "I won't have it in the house." Is that correct?
1: That's right. Please kept saying it over and over.
0: Well, about how long would you say the argument kept up?
1: Oh, I don't know. Half, three quarters of an hour. I mind my own business, Inspector.
0: Mm-hmm. In this instance, Mr. Palmer, I'm rather sorry that you did. And tell me, did you know Mrs. Leach very well before she married?
1: She'd have a word or two. Nice woman, I'd say. A bit sentimental. Mm-hmm. I suppose that came of loneliness.
0: But would you say that until the time you heard the quarrel, they were happy together?
1: Yes. Yes, I'd say that.
0: Mm. Mr. Brown, would you please think very carefully before you answer? Did anything at all out of the ordinary take place next door after Mrs. Leach was missing? Either something you may have seen in the shop,
1: or
0: heard from the flat, in the garden, possibly?
1: I'm not quite sure what would be out of the ordinary.
0: Digging at night. Hammering. Unusual amounts of smoke from the chimney. Anything?
1: Nope. No, I don't think so.
0: All right. What about the young woman, Mr. Leach sees?
1: That's an odd one. Can't make head or tail of it.
0: Does she come here often?
1: I couldn't say. A few times, though, she's been to the shop.
0: Mm-hmm. When did the visit start?
1: First time I saw her was about a month ago.
0: Thank you, Mr. Palmer.
1: But they haven't been much help. I'll show you the door.
0: Hello, what's that?
1: Parrot. Leach keeps it upstairs in the flat. Used to belong to her.
0: Oh.
1: How's it, Kate? It reminds me of something.
0: What?
1: Must have been a couple of days or so after Mrs. Leach had gone. I remember it was about 10 o'clock. The parrot screamed like that. Then about 2 minutes later, Leach knocked on the door. He burned his finger, wanted something to put on it.
0: Was it a bad burn, Mr. Palmer?
1: Yeah, quite nasty.
0: Could it have been caused by acid, then?
1: I don't know. Is that different?
0: To a doctor, yes.
1: He said he burned it on the stove. But he must have kept his finger there for a long time to get it looking that way. Didn't seem important enough to tell the police, though, and I forgot.
0: Ah. That's exactly what I meant, Mr. Palmer. Thank you very much indeed. At Scotland Yard, we're in possession of several known facts concerning murder in the British Isles. We know, for instance, that approximately 140 murders will take place during a year, and some 35 of these will occur in London. We also know that a great number of these crimes will be solved within hours. Others take longer according to the difficulties encountered by the scientific laboratories. In the pursuit of the lonely heart, however, we were faced with the problem of few, if any, physical clues. Missing body was an outstanding example. But this fact, too, with the knowledge that we now had, worked in our favor. In Britain, the murderer's chief disadvantage lies in getting rid of the body. In the confines of this island, it poses tremendous problems. And with this in mind, I assigned Moffat a task which I hoped would, in a few hours, lead us to the body of Mrs. Stanley Leach, whom I knew now, without a doubt, was dead. Then I obtained the home address of Miss Ada Willis and went to... Good evening, Miss Willis. May I come in for a moment?
2: I'm going out in a little while.
0: Well, I shan't keep you long. Thank you.
2: Won't you sit down?
0: Thank you. And Miss Willis, will you tell me the truth now? What is it that you know about Mrs. Leach?

0: you so positive that she was murdered?
1: I won't tell you.
0: Because you're afraid?
1: No.
0: That's a lovely portrait. Is this your baby, Miss Willis?
1: No, a nurse's.
0: Quite a resemblance.
1: My sister.
0: You haven't got a sister, nor a brother. You're unmarried and you've been divorced for 3 years.
1: I've got to go out now.
0: An appointment with Stanley Leach?
1: Perhaps.
0: I think you'd better tell me everything. If he will know a good deal already, it'll make it easier, I think. Although the information I received from Ada Willis was nearly enough, I made no arrest that evening. As a matter of fact, it took 4 more days to locate the body, and only then were we ready to proceed. With the evidence at hand, I called the principal witnesses and the murderer to the yard. Now, this wasn't done for the sake of a dramatic accusation, but rather with the hope that, confronted by absolute proof, the killer would make a confession, thereby saving the court a considerable amount of money.
2: You ready, sir?
0: Right, Moffitt. Bring him in.
3: Come in, please.
0: Mr. Leach.
4: Yes, sir.
0: Will you sit here, please? And Miss Willis, here.
1: Thank you, sir.
0: Mr. Cade, here.
5: Righto.
0: And Mr. Palmer.
5: Yes, sir.
0: Thank you. Now, to begin with, Mr. Leach, we know that your wife is dead.
4: Oh, my.
0: Due to the circumstances surrounding her disappearance, certain accusations have been leveled against you.
4: I know. Unkind, terrible accusations.
0: And Mr. Cade, you stated that your aunt would never have taken a trip away from London.
5: That's right. Auntie hated to travel. Never did.
4: Oh, but you're mistaken. She did. She did go.
0: Very well. Mr. Palmer, you testified that you heard a quarrel, that the words were not distinguishable except for one phrase.
5: I won't have it in the house. That's what he said over and over.
0: Mr. Leach, would you care to tell me what it referred to?
4: I don't quite remember, but...
0: Could it have been a baby? A baby that Mrs. Leach was planning to adopt?
4: Good heavens, no.
0: Miss Willis, you said that had Mrs. Leach gone away, he would have written and most certainly returned.
1: Yes. I had a baby 3 years ago. It was sent to an orphanage. Mrs. Leach was going to adopt it since I couldn't take him back myself.
4: Ada, you didn't tell me.
0: Go on, Miss Willis.
1: I was working at Selfridge's. Mrs. Leach stopped there quite often and we became friendly. I told her about the baby. She never had one of her own. After she married Mr. Leach, she decided to adopt mine.
0: Did she tell him about the idea?
1: No. Not until she made arrangements at the orphanage. That's when she told him.
0: The night before your wife took her trip, Mr. Leach.
4: We quarreled. I admit that. But she said she was going away to give me time to think things over.
0: Mr. Palmer, you said that 3 evenings later, Mr. Leach came over and asked for help.
5: He had a burn on his finger.
0: It was an acid burn, Mr. Leach, wasn't it?
4: No. No, I burned it on the stove.
0: Really? Well, that brings us to the unfortunate woman's body. Marvin, did you ask Mr. Buckley to come in?
6: Mr. Buckley, please.
0: Mr. Buckley, do you recognize any one of the persons seated here?
7: That gentleman.
0: Mr. Leach?
7: Yes, sir.
0: Can you tell what you know?
7: From near as I remember, about a year and 10 months ago, he asked me if I'd be interested in buying something for the studio.
0: You done business with him before?
7: Oh, yes. When he was in the taxidermist business, we used to purchase animals and such like.
0: Your studio is a film company.
7: That's right. I'm in property department.
0: Go on.
7: Mr. Leach said he acquired a nice skeleton specimen.
4: Oh. Oh, no.
0: All right, Marvis. Let him go. Now, Mr. Buckley, you bought the skeleton?
7: Yes, sir. I have the bill of sale.
0: Well, Mr. Leach?
4: You don't... You couldn't...
0: The dental work in the skull was identified. It was Mrs. Leach. Yesterday, your workroom was examined. Wire and other substances were found, and exactly matched the materials used in the skeleton.
4: Not well. I shall ask to be excused.
0: You married her for her money. You quarreled when she proposed the adoption, and in a fit of anger, killed her.
4: I didn't mean to kill her. It was an accident. She was a good woman.
0: Stanley Leach, you're not obliged to say anything unless you wish to do so, but whatever you say will be taken down in writing and may be given in evidence. Take him away, Martin. Our discovery of the skeleton had involved a city-wide search and had been based on the knowledge we possessed of Stanley Leach's background. Although the disposal of the body was bizarre, it very nearly accomplished the impossible for the murderer. A perfect murder. Miss Ada Willis was married a few weeks ago, and her baby is once again with her. Pursuit. And the pursuit is ended.

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0: It's late afternoon of a lazy day in the offices of the A1 Detective Agency just off Hollywood Boulevard. Doc Long is casting a rather disgruntled glance in the direction of Jack Packard, who is slumped back in his chair with his feet atop the badly scarred desk.
1: Jack, you realize ain't nothing been stirring for 3 whole days now?
2: Something will come along.
1: Well, man needs a little excitement once in a while.
2: Why not rent an alligator from one of the movie studios? You could wrestle with it.
1: Maybe you got yourself an idea, son. It might be... Uh-oh. Did you see what just walked in?
2: Five of them.
1: And all of them fair size, too.
2: Fair size, the man says. 8 to 5, they average 7 feet in height apiece.
3: Oh, well, please remain seated right where you are, gentlemen. Yes.
2: What's the pitch, friend?
3: We wish to search your office, Mr. Packard.
4: You are obliged by remaining quite still.
3: Yes.
2: No, pal, we haven't time. A previous engagement.
1: Yeah, with an alligator.
4: I regret, gentlemen, you will go nowhere.
1: If you think you hombres can come in
2: all
1: here...
2: All right,
1: start...
2: take it easy, Doc.
1: Well...
2: The gun that just popped out of his sleeve says he can.
1: Ooh. And all 5 of these Hong Kong sports seem to have.
4: So, gentlemen, with your permission, we will search the office. A chopong or the dying.
2: The door to the right hides a wash basin. The one to the left leads into a closet. You find 2 broken golf clubs and 5 years accumulation of dust.
4: It is well, gentlemen. My men report there are no enemies concealed on the premises.
2: Well, you no idea what a load that takes off our minds. Now, what gives, friend?
4: You'll prepare yourselves to be honored by the presence of the mighty one. Make obeisance, please, to the flower of the 7 heavens, the ruler of the temple of Kwang Moon, Princess Miley.
1: Well, smack me pink and call me baby.
5: Please pardon the air with which my servant, Qin Lu, guards person of his princess. For 100 generations, his family has watched over well-being of royal ones of Akobang.
1: Well, that's a job I wouldn't mind undertaking myself.
2: Take it easy, darling.
5: I do not mind, Mr. Packard. The flattery of your friend, Mr. Long, quite pleasing. You are wondering why I have come here, Eve?
1: Well, that don't matter. If you'd care to sit down over here next to me, Princess...
2: Suppose we let the princess have her say, Doctor.
5: You are right, Mr. Packard. My business here is of utmost urgency. I wish to engage your service to recover for me Kwang Moon Dagger.
1: Kwang Moon Dagger?
5: You have heard of it?
1: Not never. How about you, Jack?
2: This Khao Bang is a small independent kingdom lying in the jungles between Cochin China and Yunnan. Kwang Moon is the god worship there. I'd say somebody made off with a dagger belonging in his temple.
5: You are exactly right, Mr. Packard. 2 months ago, a certain person visited our village. When he depart, dagger depart with him.
1: Well, why would he want an oriental pig's dagger?
5: Blade of dagger of Kwang Moon is solid gold, Mr. Long. The hilt is encrusted with most perfect of emeralds, rupees, and diamonds.
1: Well, ain't no wonder you folks are doing a slow burn.
5: More important is the fact that my people fear that Kwang Moon angry with them. Our crops have been blighted. Disease and famine threaten entire nation.
2: This will all be corrected the minute the dagger is back in the temple, of course.
5: So my people believe. That is why I follow man responsible to the United States. But this country is very unfamiliar to me and my bodyguard, Qin Lu. We need assistance of men we can trust. Who know its customs and habits?
1: Well, you come to the right spot, Prince. Is that right, Jack?
5: Yeah. You will be rewarded, of course. Upon the hilt of dagger is Kwang Moon Ruby, a most perfect gem of its kind in all world. You return dagger to me, and the ruby is yours.
2: What's the name of the character who took the dagger?
5: He was known to us as Paul Cavanari.
2: And you've traced him to the United States?
5: Oh, yes. Even more definite than that, to Chicago.
1: Oh, Windy City, huh? Any address there?
5: We found the envelope among his effects. It was addressed to him on a street known as Wentworth. Here is address.
2: Well, that should help. Anything else?
5: Only one little thing. dagger was seen yesterday by one of our countrymen in Chicago.
1: Well, now you really bring us up to date. Where was it at?
5: Falling from small bridge into Lincoln Park Lagoon.
2: Falling into the lagoon? How come? Was it thrown in?
5: Oh, no, Mr. Packard. He was buried between shoulders of Paul Gavinari.
1: Some looker at Princess, huh, Jack? And that perfume she wore, oh, it does things to a feller.
2: Yeah, maybe that's why we're in something a little deeper than we figured, Doc.
1: What's that supposed to mean?
2: A report from Chicago said that somebody slipped Paul Carbonari a Diger Mickey and dumped his body into the Lincoln Park Lagoon.
1: Sure, but the police closed in before her buddies could recover it. What's wrong with that?
2: Nothing. Only while you were getting our plane tickets, I called Chicago Homicide. No corpse by the name of Carbonari has turned up, and nobody reported a stabbing in Lincoln Park.
1: Well, Jack, if there's such a strong suspicion of double cross about this case, why we're taking it off?
2: Oh, I don't know. Maybe curiosity. Maybe to keep you from having to wrestle alligators. Or maybe that perfume got me, too.

0: You know something, Jack? Darn colorful street, this Wentworth Avenue.
1: Yeah. Tourist eye view of Chicago's Chinatown.
0: What you reckon that Cavaliere hombre was doing in this part of town?
1: Well, we'll know pretty quick. Here's the address now.
2: Yeah, gents?
1: Here, keep the change.
2: Thanks, pal.
0: Uh-oh. Jack, this can't be the right place.
1: It's the address the princess gave it.
0: But take a gander at that neon sign. Blue Celestial Mortuary. It's a high-class burying parlor. That Cavaliere filler can't live there.
1: Only one way to find out. Let's go in.
0: Little depressing, ain't it?
1: What'd you expect, dancing girls?
0: No, but they'd help.
3: Good evening, gentlemen. Is there some service we of the Blue Celestial Mortuary may perform for you?
1: Well, we hope so. We're looking for a Mr. Paul Cavaniere.
3: Mr. Cavaniere. Of course, gentlemen. This way, gentlemen.
0: Hmm. And he does hang out here. Now, if we can get him to crack about that dagger...
1: Don't worry about that when we meet him.
3: Here you are, gentlemen. Mr. Cavaniere.
1: Thanks.
0: Hey.
3: Yeah. If I do say so myself, the Blue Celestial Mortuary has done a magnificent job. One would swear he was still alive.
1: Wouldn't they, though?
0: Oh, poor Paul. Last place I wanted to see him was in a coffin.
3: Yes, a sad case. Very sad. Cut down in the bloom of manhood.
1: Well, accidents can happen to anybody.
3: Accident?
0: Well, of course accident. You don't think Paul just deliberately jumped off that bridge in the lagoon, do you?
3: Bridge? Lagoon? Someone must have misinformed you, sir. Mr. Cavaniere died of natural causes. A heart attack.
1: You sure of that?
3: Certainly. We have a copy of the death certificate.
1: You remember who signed it?
3: Why, a Dr. Jansen or Jenkins. Something like that.
0: Well, would you mind getting it for us? It would relieve our minds so much to see it. You know how kin folks is.
3: Why, I'd be happy to, sir. It will only take a moment. I'll be right back.
1: How about that?
0: The whole darn thing don't make no sense, son. You don't reckon somebody's pulling our leg, do you?
1: I'll buy that, but who and why?
0: And you've got me. Did Cavaliere get dunked into the lagoon or not? And what about that Kwong Moon dagger in the back business?
1: Well, that's one thing we can settle right now.
0: But, Jack, the death certificate, you heard him.
1: Nobody can forge a stab wound, Doc.
0: Oh, you mean have a look for herself?
1: What else?
0: Well, it's darn distasteful, but it's got to be done on me, boy.
1: Then let's go to it. Our mortician friend will be back any minute.
4: Jack, that was a 45.
5: Come on, run.
4: Which way?
5: There's the office, the end of the corridor.
0: Somebody's starting to play kind of rough around here.
1: Yeah, he's dead, all right.
0: But who done it? Don't look like there's nobody around.
1: The open window explains that. Come on, let's get back to the chapel. I want to talk to that organist.
0: Think he might be in on to know about all this?
1: I don't know, but he's the only one left still alive around here. There's the chapel. We'll hit the organ loft first and... Uh-oh.
0: Yeah, we kind of late. Our little bird seems to have flowed his musical coup.
1: He's not the only one. Take a look at the coffin.
0: At the coffin? Yeah. The corpse is gone.
1: Yeah. Our pal Cavaniere won't stay put, apparently.

0: There it is, Doc. The Hung Shu Mu, the Red Tree Flower Shop.
1: But I don't see what we're doing going to a flower shop, son.
0: Somebody sent a carload of flowers to Cobham Yards in this place. If we can learn who it was, we may have a lead on what to do next. Come on, let's go in.
2: Good evening, gentlemen. Is there something I could do for you?
0: Yeah, it could be. You delivered a load of flowers to the Blue Celestial Mortuary recently, didn't you?
2: Yes, that's right. Did you wish to order some similar ones?
0: Well, it depends on how cooperative you can be.
2: We pride ourselves on our service, sir. I'm sure we can supply you with whatever you wish.
0: Mm-hmm. Well, then try this for size. Who sent those other flowers?
2: I'm sorry, sir. I am not at liberty to see.
1: Now, look, Hangtown Fry, you ain't no doctor nor lawyer. Ain't no professional secrets in your business.
2: If a client of yours wished to remain anonymous, would you disclose the identity, Miss Along?
1: Uh-oh. Hey, Jack, my fame must be spreading. Doggone, Fu Manchu, how'd you know my name?
2: I was told to expect your arrival.
0: Who is your interested informer?
1: And if you say Paul Carverini, I ain't gonna believe it.
2: No, it was the person whose identity you seek.
0: Hey, what'll it take to make you come across as something besides double talk?
2: Nothing, Mr. Parker. And the message was left for you at the same time.
0: Okay, let's have it.
2: The northwest corner of Wentworth and Fowler.
1: Come again, Sport.
2: The northwest corner of Wentworth and Fowler.
0: What's that supposed to mean?
2: I'm afraid I do not know. However, the corner is only a few yards from the shop. Why not investigate and see?
1: Jack, this kid may be making sense of that.
0: Yeah, maybe. Come on, Doc. Thanks for your trouble.
2: Now, do not mention it, Mr. Pocket. We like to build up goodwill for future business.
0: Oh, man.
2: And do not forget, gentlemen, we specialize in funerals. Good night.
1: That hombre gives a good deal more than he takes.
0: I mean, he knows a good deal more than he says.
1: Well, that seems to be a fact about everybody in this case, with the exception of us.
0: Well, there's the sign. Wentworth and Fowler, and this is the northwest corner. Now what?
1: Well, don't seem to be nothing interesting here. Just a vacant lot with some signboards around it.
0: That message meant something. Hey, Doc, that car.
1: Jack, that fellow leaning out the window. He's got...
3: Down, Doc, get down.
0: Hey, Doc. Doc, you all right?
1: What you mean, am I all right? I landed on my doggone crazy bone and spoiled my aim. Must have missed them gunmen a month.
0: Yeah, I didn't do so well myself. Well, we know what that message meant now.
1: Yeah, some message. Hey, did you get a look at that polecat that was shooting that Tommy gun?
0: Yeah.
1: Something mighty familiar about him, wasn't it?
0: It should be. He was Princess Mai Ling's bodyguard, Chin Lu. Back to the flower shop, quick.
1: Yeah, man. Yeah. Flower man don't seem to be around.
0: Maybe in that back room. Let's hit it.
1: Well, come on. I'm right eager to exchange a few words with that son of Satan, punctuated with a right cross or two.
0: Well, leave him enough lift to talk about that message, son.
1: Yeah. Don't seem to be in here neither. Now, where are you supposed to...
0: Hey, hold it now. Door to the refrigerator room's open. Somebody's in there.
1: Refrigerator room? Oh, for the flowers. Hey, hold it, fella. I can see his shadow in the looking glass.
0: He hasn't heard us yet. Must be almost soundproof in there.
1: Well, why deprive him of our company?
0: That's what I was thinking. Come on.
1: Yeah. Yank that door open and surprise him, son. He got it coming at the little party we just had.
0: Sure. Okay, here we go. All right, pal. How about...
3: Look out, Doc. Catch him.
1: Oh, too late.
0: Oh, but...
1: So it wasn't the florist leaning against that door. It was our missing pal, Paul Cavalieri.
0: Yeah.
1: Now, what was he doing in here, you reckon?
0: Take a look at his clothes.
1: Why, they half tore off of
0: him. Which means that whoever hijacked him from the mortuary put him in here to give him a good frisking. And incidentally, he wasn't killed by the Quang Moon dagger.
1: Yeah, so I see him. Punctures in his chest looks like he's made by .38 caliber. What'd you pick up there, son?
0: Ticket or something. Punched by a timestamp. Here, take a look.
1: Boat concession, Lincoln Park Lagoon, timeout 5:17, time in 5:29. What in thunder do you suppose that means?
0: Looks like he took a rowboat ride on the lagoon sometime before he died.
1: Couldn't have liked it very much. He's only out 12 minutes.
0: Hey, Doc, I got a hunch. Let's get out of here.
3: I would not bother to turn around, Mr. Parker.
0: Well, well, so Carbonari had company in the refrigerator room.
1: You've been crouched down among them flowers all the time?
3: Keep facing the wall and do not offer any resistance as my men disarm and bind you. Those are gun barrels you feel pressing against your spines.
0: Well, I take your word for it, but is there any particular reason for the pistol massage? And who are you?
3: I am Dr. Jen Keane.
0: How about that? I knew there was someone else we should have checked on.
3: You will have your chance now. You and I are going to have a talk. A long overdue talk. About Paul Carbonari and the Quang Moon dagger.
4: I trust you are quite comfortable here in my quarters, Mr. Packard.
0: I'll do. Where's Doc?
4: He is being held in the next room. But do not be concerned. No harm will come to either of you as long as cooperation is the keynote of this little meeting.
0: Okay, cooperation it is. You begin. What's your business with us?
4: I am Dr. Jen Kin, Mr. Packard, head of a large hospital in Hanoi, French Indochina.
0: Haven't you got your professions mixed up a little? That was a gun I saw in your hand, not a scalpel.
4: There are times, Mr. Packard, when it is necessary for a man of medicine to take up arms in defense of his profession.
0: That pitch was a little wide, Doctor. Come again.
4: Very well. 2 months ago, my hospital was robbed of over $1 million worth of radium. I suspected a man I had known casually in Hanoi by the name of Paul Carbonari.
0: Seems to me I've heard this somewhere before. You trailed him to the States, learned he was in Chicago.
4: Yes, Mr. Packard. But I could not locate him here. I was about to give up the search 2 days ago when I received a phone call from him.
0: Uh-huh. 8 to 5, he was giving you a chance to buy your radium back.
4: Precisely. At a price considerably lower than I would have to pay to replace it on the open market. However, he also mentioned the possibility of my having to buy the Quang Moon dagger. I agreed to discuss the proposition with him and went to meet him. The place he had chosen was a most unusual one.
0: I can take the ball from here, Doctor. The place was the Lincoln Park Lagoon.
4: Yes.
0: Carbonari was dead when you got there.
4: That is correct.
0: And there was no radium.
4: There was no radium.
0: And so you had him picked up by the Blue Celestial Mortuary, signed a fake death certificate, and left him lying in state to see who might show up.
4: I still had hopes of recovering that radium, Mr. Packard. And it occurred to me that if the people who had killed him for it found no mention of his murder in the paper, they might wonder why. Might be driven by guilt and fear to learn what had happened to him.
0: Pretty long shot, Doctor.
4: It paid off, Mr. Packard. You and Mr. Long visited the mortuary.
0: Yeah. Who was your stool pigeon there, the organist?
4: Well, that is quite correct. Unfortunately, he ran out to try to intercept the mortician's murderer and did not see or remove the body. However, he did trail you to the florist shop, where he learned your identity and got in touch with me by telephone. So, and now, Mr. Packard, it is your turn to cooperate.
0: Okay, I'll get your radium for you.
4: As I thought. You do have it.
0: Nope, but neither do the lads who bumped off Carbonari.
4: How do you know that?
0: Because he didn't it. That's why they came back to snatch his body. They hadn't been able to find the stuff and were looking for something to tip them off as to where it was.
4: And do you know where it is, Mr. Parker?
0: No, but I can find it and get the Quang Moon dagger for myself if you release us right away. If not, it'll be too late. It's your last chance, Doctor.
4: You are presuming rather heavily upon my gullibility, are you not?
0: I'm presuming you're a doctor, that you realize what that radium means to your patients.
4: Yes. Yes, there are thousands of my countrymen now doomed to die who will live if I bring it back to Hanoi with me. Very well, Mr. Packard. You shall be released at once.
1: But, Jack, you believe this Jin Kin feller story?
0: Makes sense, Doc.
1: Well, I sure am happy to know that, son. I wouldn't ever guess.
0: You won't have to guess much longer.
1: You mean there's some action coming up?
0: Well, there should be a little excitement.
1: Well, where and when?
0: In about 10 minutes, near the boathouse, on the Lincoln Park Lagoon. We'll take the rowboat on the end, Doc.
1: You mean we going rowing at this time of night?
0: Why not? Cagliari went somewhere. It took him 12 minutes to get there and back.
1: But where could a feller go in this overgrown wading pool? And that... Oh, that little wooded island at the upper end. Is that the spot you mean?
0: I don't know, Doc, but we're going to row over there and find out.
1: Look, Jack, if this is the action you promised me, let's take a crack at guessing again.
0: Don't give up the ship. We're almost there.
1: Yeah.
0: And I got a hunch you'll have enough action in the next few minutes to... See what I mean? Hey, over the side, Doc. Wait, this is...
5: Jack, the water's awful darn cold from a Saturday night tub.
0: Well, he's trying to make it hot enough for us.
5: Well, the boat's a pretty good shield. Shall we kind of ease it islandward, maybe, huh?
0: Yeah, that's a general idea. Yeah. Let's go. We're nearly there. When we touch bottom, make a dash for it.
5: Yeah.
0: Hit the deck at the first cover we come to.
5: You bet you. Shared the Omaha Beach on D-Day.
0: Okay, Doc, let's go.
1: You still okay, son?
0: Yeah, no complaints. What about you?
1: These here bramble thickets ain't my idea of a feather bed. Otherwise, I'm just fine.
0: Good.
1: Wonder what's happened to our bloodthirsty gun.
0: Probably got his spot moving in for the kill.
1: Let's make that our happy thought for the day. Ought to be some way to upset his plan. You got any ideas?
0: Yeah. Last time he fired was from behind that elm tree. I'm going to shove off for it.
1: But he ain't there now. If he's moving in on us, he... Oh, I get it. You'll draw as far so I can shoot at the muzzle flash.
0: Right. Keep your eyes open.
1: Just leave it to your Uncle Dudley. Good luck, son.
0: And here I go.
1: Hey, Jack. Hello, Jack, can you hear me? Jack. Jack, are you all right, fella?
0: Okay, Doc, come on. Everything's under control.
1: Well, say so, then. How'd I make out with a firecracker, King?
0: You'll have a pretty sore shoulder for a very long time.
1: Hey, well, it's our old friend Chen Lu, so he was the one sniping at us.
0: Yeah, if you take a gander on the ground behind this tree, you'll see why.
1: Well, look at that there on the ground beside that hole.
0: Yeah, the Quang Moon dagger, right where Paul Cavagnari had hidden it.
1: You mean our job is done?
0: As soon as we get Chen Lu to a hospital and fly back to L.A., take a deep breath, Doc. The next one you take may be filled with Princess Mai Ling's perfume.
6: So, Mr. Packard, my own servant, Chen Lu, tried to obtain Quang Moon dagger behind my back?
0: That's the way it looks, all right.
1: Yeah, don't take it so hard, Princess. After all, we did bring the dagger back to Los Angeles with us.
6: You have done really much to make my people happy again. I do not know how to tell you how grateful I am. You have dagger?
0: Yeah, here in this drawer. You know, Princess, this dagger is not only ornamental, it's a pretty good weapon. Sharp point, keen steel blade. Yeah, I was a little surprised. I thought you said the blade was solid gold.
6: I did, Mr. Packard, but I had not seen dagger in recent years. My memory played tricks on me.
0: Played tricks about the gems on the hilt, too.
6: Oh, I had not forgotten your fee, Mr. Packard. The giant ruby will be yours.
0: Don't bother. There's not much of a market for paste these days.
6: Paste?
1: She acts surprised, yeah.
6: But... I am surprised. I had no idea.
0: I suppose you didn't know that the hilt was hollow and that Paul Cavagnari smuggled the stolen radium into this country inside it.
6: Stolen radium? What are you talking about, Mr. Packard?
0: Come off it, Princess. You, Cavagnari, and Chen Lu were in on that robbery together. Only Cavagnari tried to slip you the double cross and sell the stuff on the hot market in Chicago.
6: What is this? Fantastic story.
0: When you heard the red hot, you tried to sell it to double-crossed him and bumped him off, you came to us. hoping we'd find out where he'd hidden the stuff.
1: But your number one boy, Chin Lu, got to Chicago ahead of us and hijacked Cavagliari's body to search it for clues it might have been missed. When he found that boat ride ticket and figured out what it meant, well, me and Jack was superfluous property.
0: That's why you baited that trap at the florist and tried to bump us off. After that, you came back to L.A. while Chin Lu tore out to the lagoon to pick up the loot. That's why...
7: Okay, you dirty double-crossing shame.
5: Look out, Jack.
7: You won't let the pin is on...
5: That sticker, baby.
7: I'll kill you. Haggard, I'll kill you.
5: Drop it, baby. Drop it. That's better. Doc, open the door.
1: With pleasure.
5: And now, Princess, you can make your exit.
7: I'll have your stinker hide for this. You won't get away with it, you lie. You won't...
5: Wow.
1: And my sentiments, exactly. What a hellcat your lovely damsel turn out to be.
0: Yeah, the stolen goods detail outside and take care of her. Well, Quang Moon Dagger. This is false a piece of guilt as Princess Mai Ling's soul.
1: But what kills my soul is that the beautiful ruby on the hilt is false, too. All that brain work and gun shooting and no pale.
0: Oh, I don't know. The hospital in Indochina will get its radium back as fast as Dr. Jen Kin can get it there. And when you think of some thousands of people who'll get another crack at life now...
1: Yeah, maybe you got something, Mercer. Oh, well, mark down another two-fisted experience in the tarred old files of the A1. By the way, let me have that telephone, will you, son?
0: Huh? Oh, sure. Yeah.
1: Thank you.
0: Who are you calling now?
1: RKM Studios, about an alligator.
0: Hey, wait a minute. You're not taking that gag seriously.
1: Why, of course I am. After the Princess Mai Ling ought to be able to throw one of them amphibious critters 2 out of 3 falls with a Quang Moon Dagger tied behind my back.

You have just heard I Love Adventure, a new Carlton E. Morse production featuring Michael Raffetto as Jack Packard and Barton Yarborough as Doc Long. Next week, incident number 11, entitled Assignment with a Displaced Person, an affair of a girl and a black market operator. Other players in tonight's show included Lillian Baya, Lou Krugman, Russell Thorson, and Harry Lang. The Kwong Moon Dagger was written by Sidney Marshall. Organ music by Rex Corey. Your announcer, Jim Butters.

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0: we now present The Adventures of Marco Polo. Marco Polo and his companions recovered from the fit of madness which they had undergone by taking the drug hashish. Prince Alauddin, the old man of the mountain, was most disappointed that none of the Venetians had killed each other, but he refused to allow them to leave the castle. While he was giving them his instructions, the alarm was sounded, and the robber castle was attacked by the soldiers of the Khan of Persia. Immediately, the inhabitants of the castle prepared for battle, while Marco Polo and his companions wandered around the grounds. Marco Polo discovered a little path, and he realized by climbing a high rock he would be able to scale a high wall at the back of the castle. He scaled the wall and went to try and communicate with the Khan of Persia. Some little time later, Prince Alauddin came upon Niccolo Polo and Maffeo and their servant Benno. He questioned them about Marco and told them to bring him to his presence at once. Niccolo, Maffeo, and Benno hastily went to the apartment which had been set apart for them at the castle.
1: What can we do? The old man of the mountain demands to speak with Marco.
2: I knew Marco would not return.
3: It was the only way in which he could attempt to gain help, Master Maffeo.
1: Come here, Maffeo. Look you out of the casement. See, they have remarkable machines like catapults for hurling molten lead down on their enemies.
2: I have observed the machines. What chance has anyone of breaking into this castle?
1: One chance, and one chance only. That is by that small, tortuous track leading to the rear wall of the castle. Let us hope and pray that Marco manages to lead the Persian soldiers up that track.
2: It is hopeless, I tell you, Niccolo. The old man of the mountain is demanding to see Marco. When he finds he's escaped, we'll all be put to death.
1: We must fight for time. I cannot think that our lives are to end this way. Marco will save us yet.
2: Marco only thought to make good his own escape. He cares nothing for us.
1: You shall not say that of my son. Marco is risking his life to save us. It is impossible for the three of us to scale over that wall.
3: Oh, my masters, we are indeed lost. The old man of the mountain comes now.
1: Let me speak to him.
4: Well, where is Marco Polo? The tall, strong young man. He is needed in my fighting forces. Did I not tell you I demand to see him?
1: Oh, mighty prince, I thought that my son was here. But it seems that he is wandering somewhere about the castle grounds. Mayhap he is taking orders from one of your captains.
4: I did not see him. I have just inspected my soldiers and my defenses. I saw no sign of Marco Polo.
1: Oh, my son Marco has an adventurous spirit. He loves fighting and soldiering. No doubt you will find him among your soldiers, ready to do battle for you, most noble prince.
4: Marco Polo said he would not fight for me. Even the hashish could not arouse the bloodlust in him.
1: Mayhap he has changed his mind, Most High.
4: He must be found. I desire to speak with him at once. Oh, the enemy are making their first attack. They shall be ruthless. What think you of my machines of war, Niccolo Polo?
1: They are indeed wondrous machines, Most High.
4: Streams of molten lead are being hurled upon the invaders. Great rocks are being forced down in their midst. I have no fear. This castle has stood the test of many attacks. I must go to direct my men in the fight. But I order you to find Marco Polo. Send him to my presence at once.
2: Piccolo, what can we do?
1: We have gained a little time. Mayhap the old man of the mountain will stay with his soldiers now, striving to repel the attackers.
3: It is fortunate he did not make us fight for him. I have no desire to hurl molten lead upon my fellow men.
1: We must go into the grounds of the castle. Move about so that the prince cannot find us and talk with us. If we can keep away from him for several hours, there may be some chance of Marco returning with help. Come, let us leave here. The prince must not know where to find us.
0: Meanwhile, Marco Polo had made his way down the tortuous mountain track. He made all speed to try to reach the Persian Khan, knowing that the lives of his father, his uncle, and his servant depended on him. He stumbled over boulders, tore his way through undergrowth, until at last, torn, bleeding, and exhausted, he arrived at the outskirts of the Persian camp. There, he was immediately intercepted by the sentries. He begged them to take him to the presence of the Khan. An officer was sent for. He was dressed in barbaric splendor, and Marco Polo begged him to take him before the Khan. At last, the prisoner was taken to a silken tent. He was pushed inside, and there he saw the Khan, seated on a gold and silver throne. Two splendid sentries stood before the Khan. They crossed their spears as Marco Polo entered. Then the Khan spoke.
5: Strange man, who are you? Why did you demand speech with me?
6: My name is Marco Polo. I come from Venice, but I have been a prisoner at the castle of Prince Alloerdan.
5: You are a spy. You have come here to learn the strength of my army.
6: Most noble Khan, I swear that I am not a spy. My father, my uncle, my servant are imprisoned in the castle of Prince Alloerdan. And I can tell you how to reach that castle without exposing your men to danger and death.
5: You lie.
6: By the Christian God, I speak the truth.
5: You are a Christian, and yet you speak my tongue?
6: My father is a great traveler, most noble Khan. He speaks nearly all the languages which are known to the world. Since I was a child, I have learned strange foreign languages.
5: I am the mighty Khan of Persia. I am the brother of the great Kublai Khan of China. But I am a fighting man. I lead my forces into battle. I see you gaze at my gold and silver throne. It is carried for me wherever I go. I never forget that I am the ruler of many men. By raising my hand, I could order your death.
6: Oh, I beg that you spare my life. Let me lead your men to victory. I hate Prince Alloerdan, the old man of the mountain, and I alone can lead you to victory.
5: Your words ring true. Let my soldiers put up their spears. Come closer, that I may look on you.
6: I am torn and bruised and bleeding because of the hazardous journey which I took down the mountain. I beg you, give me an army. Give me men at once. My father, my uncle are in danger.
5: Many attempts have been made to seize the castle of the old man of the mountain. I swore that I would lay siege to the castle. Swore that I would not return to my own kingdom until this scourge had been destroyed.
6: The scourge can be destroyed, but haste is necessary, most noble lord.
5: A wise man from the east read my fortune in the stars. He said that a tall, fair, strange man would lead me to my present victory. But he said that many moons ago. I had almost forgotten it.
6: Why, I am tall and fair, and I swear that I will lead you to victory. Bid your men follow me. I know a path by which we may enter the castle without raising any alarm. They think they are safe.
5: Mayhap you speak to the truth.
6: I do, sir.
5: Come before me again tomorrow, and I will tell you my decision.
6: Most noble and exalted Khan, you must attack tonight. By tomorrow, my absence from the castle will be discovered. They will set a guard on that path.
5: You say that because you wish to save your friends, who are prisoners of the old man of the mountain. Why should I risk my army, my men, because of the wild story of a stranger? Let him be taken from my presence.
6: Wait, wait! I beg of you, wait! Please, let me speak again. Oh, please, sir. Bid your men unhand me.
5: Unhand him. Well, stranger, what else have you to say?
6: If I lead you to disaster, then my life is forfeit. And if I cannot lead your men to victory tonight, then bid them sever my head from my shoulders. I pledge my life that I am speaking the truth.
5: Men do not gamble with their lives. So be it. You shall have your chance to lead my soldiers to victory. I will send for my captains now. And mayhap, when night falls, we may start on this journey. Go now. I shall be guided by my advisors.

That night, Niccolo Polo and his brother Matteo and Benno still walked the grounds of the castle. They realized that the attackers had been repelled, and they heard the voice of Prince Aloadin as he boasted and exulted on the prowess of his warriors. The black pall of night descended. The stars were in the sky, and still the three Venetians roamed the grounds of the castle. Suddenly, they were brought to a halt.

0: Halt! You three captives, where have you been? The prince has searched everywhere for you.
1: Oh, noble sir. Why, we have been watching the battles, ready to offer our aid if it was needed.
0: Your aid was not needed. The attackers were repulsed many hours ago. Where is the fourth member of your party?
1: You mean, noble sir, you mean my son Marco Polo. Why, he is in the castle resting.
2: Oh, there. Have the four Venetians been found?
0: Three of them are here, most noble lord.
2: I am coming now. Hold them there.
3: Oh, my master. I fear that the end is very near for us. I fear for us.
4: Marco, just keep quiet and leave this to me.
2: Oh. Well, where is Marco Polo? Hours ago, I ordered that he should be sent to me.
1: He has returned to the castle.
2: You lie! I have just come from the castle.
1: Benno, just go and tell Master Marco that we desire him here at once.
2: Bid your servant remain here. I know that Marco Polo is not in the castle. It has been searched throughout. Niccolo Polo, I order you to tell me where he can be found.
1: Oh, most high and noble prince. I do not know where he can be, but we will search for him now, most noble prince.
2: He has not been seen since the attack first started. You will tell me where he is, or you will be put to death.
1: I know not where he is.
2: You are useless to me, all three of you. He shall be found and killed, but you shall die first here. Seize them and put them to death!

0: Once upon a time there was an engineer.
1: Choo-choo Charlie was his name, we hear.
0: He had an engine and he sure had fun. He used good and plenty candy to make his train run.
2: Charlie says, love good and plenty. Charlie says, really rings the bell. Charlie says, love my good and plenty. Don't know any other candy that I love so well.
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0: Here they come again. The dynamic duo, Batman and Robin. The caped crusaders, fighting for righteousness and battling the evil forces of crime. Batman and Robin. In reality, Bruce Wayne and his young ward, Dick Grayson, live at the Wayne Mansion in Gotham City, where only their butler, Alfred, knows the secret of their true identities. From their hidden Batcave, with their fully equipped scientific laboratory deep beneath the Wayne Mansion, using the powerful Batmobile and Batplane, plus their own amazing physical skills and knowledge of criminology, Batman and Robin are able to strike out against the forces of evil wherever they may be. All the world knows of the famous exploits of Batman, his bravery and daring against the most deadly adversaries. But only a few people know the amazing story of the one time when Batman lost his nerve, when Bruce Wayne declared his career as Batman was ended. This is the story of what happened when Batman became a coward. One night in the Wayne Mansion, Bruce and his young ward, Dick Grayson, have just finished dinner when suddenly the bat phone rings. Rushing to the bat cave in his guise as the boy wonder, Robin waits for his partner.
1: Bruce! I've got the Batmobile warmed up, and I'm all ready. How come you haven't changed into your costume yet?
2: It took some time to reach Commissioner Gordon. We've got to go to the Gotham Art Museum. Their silent burglar alarm registered. Maybe a robbery.
1: Okay, then, let's go. Here's your Batman costume.
2: No, I...
1: What is it? Bruce, why are you ripping the Bat emblem off?
2: I don't know, but I must. I must.
1: Something's wrong with you. What is it?
2: Never mind, I'm all right. Come on, I'm ready. Now let's get going.
0: Worried by the Batman's strange behavior, Robin obeys him, and the dynamic duo quickly arrive at the Gotham Art Museum. Inside the darkened corridors, they approach the room where the alarm registered, and the two crime fighters see three shadowy figures looting a precious jewel case.
2: There they are. Hit the lights, Robin.
3: All right, drop those jewels. You're caught.
4: Batman! Open the box. Let him have it.
5: Oh, no. Look, they released a bunch of bats.
6: No.
5: Get away from me. Bats. Get away from me.
6: Batman,
5: what is it?

0: from me! Back! Get away from me!
1: Batman, what is it?
0: What?
1: The crooks, they're escaping!
0: No! Get away from me!
1: Too late, they got away! What happened to you when they released those bats? What's wrong?
0: Nothing,
2: I just got rattled for a second.
1: And you dropped your batarang. Here it is.
0: No! Take it away! Take it away!
1: Batman, what's wrong with you? You've got to tell me.
2: Robin, I'm sorry. I've been afraid to tell you, but I can never wear the Batman costume again. My career as Batman is finished.
1: Oh, no. That's impossible. I've never seen you frightened before. You're shivering.
2: I can't talk about it now. Let's just go home, Dick.
3: What has happened to Batman? What could make Bruce Wayne want to abandon his role as Batman? And worst of all, what has turned him into a coward? For the answer, we must go back a few days to a meeting of the underworld in the secret laboratory of a renegade scientist named Professor Milo.
4: Other men have failed at crime because of Batman, but I shall succeed in defeating him through his own mind. Through an artificial phobia.
5: Phobia? What's that, Milo?
4: A phobia is the psychological name for a fear of something. Napoleon, for example, was deathly afraid of cats. But Batman is afraid of nothing. So, I have created a special fluid which will make Batman a cringing coward.
5: In that little bottle?
4: Yes. This liquid is so rare, I only have enough to use it just once. But when I do, Batman will become helpless to stop our march of crime.
3: A few days later, at a charity benefit where Batman and Robin were the guests of honor, two sinister figures are at work inside the theater's lighting booth.
5: All set, Milo. Nobody knows I took the real projectionist's place.
4: Good. I've already painted my phobia liquid on the spotlight lens into the shape of a bat. Look, Batman is coming on stage now. Get ready to focus the rays of that spotlight full strength into Batman's eyes. Ready? Now!
3: Abruptly, the spotlight comes on like a bursting flare. The dazzling bat-shaped light blinds Batman with its glow.
2: Oh, my eyes. I can't see.
1: Batman, are you all right?
2: That light. It was an accident, but I feel a little dizzy. But I mustn't let the audience see me.
3: From that moment, Robin first noted the Batman's strange behavior. And unable to discuss it with him, he waited. Until that fateful evening at the art museum when he witnessed the breakdown of Batman. Later, after the boy wonder helped the shattered Batman return home.
2: Dick, I must tell you the truth. I'm afraid of anything shaped like a bat.
1: What?
2: Yes. Someone has given me an artificial phobia.
1: A phobia? But how?
2: I think I know. Remember that accident with the spotlight at the charity ball? Well, it began right after that. That was no accident. There was something about that light, something that registered on my subconscious mind so that afterward, I would be afraid of anything bat-shaped.
1: Of course. That's why those crooks released a bunch of live bats. They knew in advance that you'd be frightened.
2: Exactly, and the worst part of it is, it's true. Dick, I can't seem to fight it. It looks like the end of my being Batman. Some evil genius of crime somewhere knows he can use bat scares against me whenever I try to stop him. And there's nothing I can do about it, Dick.
1: Then I'll handle it alone. As Robin, I can still take on my share of crime.
2: No, Dick, I can't let you go it alone. It's too dangerous. I'd never forgive myself if anything happened to you because of me.
1: But what are we going to do? Couldn't a psychiatrist or a hypnotist help you?
2: No, Dick, I can't take the chance of revealing my secret identity. We'll just have to sit back and let the police handle crime by themselves from now on.
3: The tragic realization of what had happened to his idol struck a blow of despair in the young crime fighter's heart. Unknown to Bruce, in the days that passed, Dick Grayson decided to investigate

0: strange matter of phobias. Secretly, he consulted a psychiatrist, hoping to find a way of helping the desolate Batman. But each day seemed to make him grow worse.
1: Look, Bruce, won't you at least try? Perhaps if you just tried wearing this Batman costume around the house...
2: No, Dick, take it away. That cape throwing a bat shadow on the wall, I can't stand it. You know better than to let me see anything shaped like a bat. Why do you torment me this way?
1: I'm sorry, Bruce, I didn't think it...
2: It's no use, Dick. Look, I know you're trying to help, but we've done nothing but argue these past few days. Why, I fly into a rage at a shadow or a picture in the paper. I can't even go into the bat cave anymore. Dick, maybe I'd better go away for a while where nobody knows me and I can't be reminded. What's that?
1: It's the bat... the telephone to headquarters.
2: Don't answer it. I left instructions for it to be disconnected.
1: But we can't just let it ring, not answer it.
2: Dick, just forget about fighting crime. Forget the Batman and Robin. I know, Dick, it's tough to take. We've led our secret lives together for a long time. But now you'll just have to grow up like other boys, as plain Dick Grayson.
0: The heartbroken lad leaves his partner alone with his gloomy thoughts. And later, when Bruce Wayne is sleeping, Dick silently slips down to the Batcave, changing into his forbidden garb as the boy wonder, Robin.
1: I know Bruce gave orders for me not to do this, but he's not himself. I must become Robin again, even if it's for the last time.
0: Moving swiftly, the boy wonder starts the engine of the powerful Batmobile. He activates the remote radio control switch to open the hidden doors of the Batcave and speeds away on a solo mission to the police commissioner's office.
3: Robin, where's Batman? I've been trying to reach him for days.
1: Commissioner, there's something wrong with Batman.
3: I'll say there's something wrong. Look at these headlines. Crime boss flaunts challenge. Has Batman lost his nerve? I couldn't believe it myself. But since that jewel robbery at the museum, everyone is saying that Batman is afraid. Why hasn't he answered?
1: He's not afraid of those crooks, Commissioner.
3: Then where is he? Why is he afraid to show his face?
1: I can't tell you yet, Commissioner, but I've got a crazy idea. It's a long shot, a dangerous chance, but it might work.
3: For the last time, Robin, what are you talking about?
1: Just have faith, Commissioner. Give me a little more time. If my idea works, you'll know all about it. If not, well, don't worry. You'll never see either of us again.
0: What strange idea is Robin hoping to use? The next day, with the help of Alfred the butler, Robin mixes a light sleeping potion into Bruce Wayne's dinner drink. As he becomes drowsy and begins to doze off, Alfred and Robin carry Bruce Wayne's limp figure down to the Batcave. They tie him securely to a heavy chair, facing a motion picture screen. Then, making sure that Bruce cannot move, Robin awakens him.
1: Bruce. Bruce, wake up.
2: Where am I? No. The Batcave. I'm tied up. Dick, what are you doing?
1: Sorry, Bruce, but this is for your own good. I'm going to try to cure your phobia by showing you newsreel film clips from some of your past cases.
2: You mean I'll have to look at bat shapes? No, Dick, don't. Dick, please don't.
1: It's the only chance we've got, Bruce. It might work. I know this will be torture for you in your present condition, but I also know you're tough enough to take it. I have to, Bruce. I'm desperate. Douse the lights, Alfred. Now, look at this, Bruce. Remember how the bat plane saved your life when you jumped to it from a burning skyscraper?
2: No, I can't stand seeing bats. Dick, please don't make me look at any more. Dick, stop the projector.
1: Oh, gosh, Bruce, do you think I like hurting you this way? You, my best friend? You've got to look, Bruce. I must help you.
2: Dick, All right. All right, I'll try.
1: Now look at it. Here. Remember how the bat cape saved your life when you hung it over a signpost and tricked this killer into firing at it?
2: That bat shape. No, but I must look at it. I must.
1: And remember this? How the Batmobile speed saved you from the collapsing bridge? Do you remember, Bruce?
2: Yes, I remember.
1: Oh, good. You're beginning to relax now. Keep watching. This time, you use the batarang to knock out this gang leader.
2: Yes.
1: Bruce, you see how old... bat-shaped things helped you. You mustn't be afraid of bats. How can you be afraid of things that help you? You're doing fine now. Just keep watching.
0: As scene after scene flashes before him, with the almost hypnotic words of young Dick Grayson in his ears, Bruce Wayne gradually relaxes. But will the cure work? Will he be able to gain back his courage and fight as Batman again? Time is running out. For at this very moment, in Professor Milo's laboratory...
4: Hey, boss. We don't need any more of this bat stuff for the job tonight, do we? You said Batman ain't gonna bother us no more.
5: We'll take no chances. Obviously, he's in hiding, afraid to show up. But I hope he does make one last appearance. We'll be ready for him. With this giant bat balloon, we'll frighten him completely out of his wits. We'll finish off the Batman forever.
0: That same night, as Milo and his gang are making off with a factory payroll...
4: Hey, Milo, look. Stop. Drop that bag.
6: It's Robin and the Batman.
5: Good. Give me the compressed air cartridge for this bat balloon. We'll give the Batman his proper welcome.
1: Look out, Batman. He's got some sort of balloon.
7: It's shaped like a giant bat coming toward me.
5: How do you like our toy, Batman?
6: Look at him shaking in his boots.
7: Robin, throw your batarang into that balloon.
1: Right. Here goes.
6: Hey, he busted the balloon. Let's get out of here.
7: Milo, don't you know bats are my best friends? After them, Robin.
1: One of you.
7: And I'll take care of you, chum.
1: Here's the payroll, Batman. The money's safe.
7: Yes, but Milo's getting away. Let's go. Milo, you're all washed up.
5: Go back, Batman. See this in my hand? It's a bat. And you're afraid of bats, aren't you? Look at it.
7: Oh, it's lovely, Milo. Why don't you take a look at this?
5: Batman, your phobia...
7: Not anymore, Milo. I took the bat cure.
5: Oh, my head.
1: You're okay again, Batman. You're all better.
7: Thanks to you, Robin. I'll always be grateful for what you've done.
1: Oh, gosh. What are friends for if not to help each other? Where would I be without you?
3: Batman, you're back. What's this all about?
8: It's all over, Commissioner. You can take Professor Milo and his boys to jail where they belong.
3: But what happened to you? Where have you been?
1: We'll tell you all about it, Commissioner. But first, let's wrap up this package. The professor and his bat balloon.
5: The bat shape. Take it away.
9: Why, he seems to have some sort of phobia.
8: I'd say he's afraid of bats. Wouldn't you, Robin?
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A fiery horse with the speed of light, a cloud of dust, and a hearty hi-yo, Silver, the Lone Ranger.

0: During the years of unrest that followed the Civil War, a powerful secret organization called the Legion of the Black Arrow sprang up in the western United States. Its members were to be found everywhere, defying the law, or using the law for their own purposes, working toward the ultimate goal of revolt and the foundation of a despotic empire. It was the masked rider of the plains who led the fight against this band of outlaws and traitors, and for once his great strength and courage, his daring and resourcefulness were taxed to the utmost in the cause of democracy. Return with us now to those thrilling days when the West was young. From out of the past come the thundering hoofbeats of the great horse, Silver. The Lone Ranger rides again.
1: Come on, Silver! We're on the trail of the Black Arrow! Hail, Silver! Hail!
0: Torlock, finally captured by the Lone Ranger, stood heavily guarded on the train that was to take him to Washington. While this cruel leader of the Black Arrow pleaded in fear which bordered on hysteria, he clutched at his throat in a spasm of choking coughs and then fell lifeless to the floor. The unknown leaders in the nation's capital, those traitors who headed the Black Arrow, the men whom Torlock feared, had somehow managed to poison him through one of their accomplices and effectively seal his lips. Later that night, the Lone Ranger and Tonto were talking in their camp.
2: Tonto, I thought when we got Torlock, we'd reached the end of our fight against the Black Arrow.
3: Now we got to start all over.
2: Bill Cody said that Torlock was deathly afraid of being taken to Washington.
3: Not right.
2: He must have known of someone in Washington who gave orders to the Black Arrow.
3: Feller plenty high in government.
2: I wonder what the president will say when he learns what happened.
3: How soon him know that?
2: The news was to be sent by telegraph. He should hear it in Washington sometime this morning.
4: We'll get further details later, Mr. President. I thought you'd want to know of this at once.
5: Little more can be told. Torlock was captured, and the Lone Ranger did his part. I hoped, even though I felt such hope was futile, that Torlock would prove to be the leader of this outrageous plot against our government. By the way, I think a young lady is waiting in the outer room. I'm already late for the appointment I made with her. As you leave, ask her to step in.
4: Very well. President will see you now.
6: Thank you.
5: Come over here and sit down, won't you?
6: Thank you, sir.
5: That's better. You've been working in one of our offices for some time, haven't you?
6: Yes, sir. I've been in the government service for 8 years.
5: Tell me about yourself.
6: About myself? There's nothing to tell, Mr. President.
5: You were born in Texas, weren't you?
6: Yes.
5: Your parents were among the first to settle there. Quite a few facts here about you, my dear.
6: Are there?
5: Didn't you like the West?
6: Oh, I love... No. No, I despise the West.
5: That's odd. You've been invaluable to the United States on several occasions. Some of the diplomatic work you've done was worthy of an ambassador. You've shown great ingenuity in carrying out certain missions to which you were assigned.
6: Thank you, sir.
5: I did have another assignment for you.
6: Whatever it is, sir, I'll do my best.
5: It's a difficult one. Possibly dangerous.
6: I'm not afraid of danger. I have no family to worry about me.
5: No relatives of any sort?
6: Not now.
5: Not even in Texas?
6: No, sir.
5: Tell me this, my dear. Have you ever heard of the Lone Ranger?
6: Yes.
5: You have heard of his work in connection with the Legion of the Black Arrow?
6: Against the Legion? Well, yes, I've heard of it.
5: Please read this message. It came this morning by the electric telegraph.
6: Torlock captured. Poisoned. Yes, sir, I've read it.
5: Have you no reaction to it? No thoughts?
6: You want to hear them?
5: Please.
6: Yes, I have thoughts. I didn't think Torlock could live long enough to tell anything to involve the men above him.
5: Your position has made it possible for you to follow the events in the West, especially those in connection with the Black Arrow. Now, why did you think Torlock would be killed before he could talk?
6: Because Torlock was not the leader of the Black Arrow. He was just following orders.
5: And now what will happen?
6: Someone else will undoubtedly take his place to follow orders.
5: Exactly. And that is why I want you to go to Texas.
6: I'm to go to Texas?
5: Yes. And without letting the Lone Ranger or anyone else know who you are, you're to learn all you can. You're to mingle with the people, renew old acquaintances, pick up the threads of the life you left 10 years ago. Give what aid you can to the Lone Ranger, but above all, Learn who takes Torlock's place and who, here in Washington, sends that man instructions.
6: I'm sorry, sir. I would do anything else. Anything else in all the world to help my country. But I cannot go back to Texas.
5: You cannot?
6: No, I can't.
5: But I don't understand.
6: Not even to help the Lone Ranger. Not even to save his life. I can't go back to Texas. I used to love the state, the whole West. The plains and the mountains. The valleys and the endless stretch of land. But now I hate it. I despise it. The West and the things that happened there make me remember that... I'll tell you what happened. Several years ago, I was riding towards Grant's Pass one afternoon. It was one of those glorious days. It seemed that one could see for miles in every direction. I knew that my brother, a Texas Ranger, and some of his friends would come through Grant's Pass that day, and I was riding, hoping to meet them. I hadn't seen Bob for some time. And then, suddenly, there were gunfire. I reined up, listened, with an increased feeling of something clutching at my heart and throat. I couldn't be sure, but the gunfire seemed to come from Grant's Pass, and then as suddenly it began, it stopped. There was nothing but silence. I strained my ears. I thought I heard hoofbeats going away, but I couldn't be sure. I spurred my horse and started towards Grant's Pass. A little way into the pass, with steep walls on both sides of the narrow canyon, I saw... Well, there were six of them. All Texas Rangers. My brother was among them. Even the horses those men had been riding were shot down by the vicious killers from the protection of the rocks at the top of the cliff. There was no sign of life in the pass. I realized that none of those men could be alive, and yet I had to be sure. I examined them. They were dead. All but one. There was one man, terribly wounded, unconscious, in whom there was still a spark of life. I tried to dress his wounds. I tried to force water from a canteen between his lips. I even tried to get him on my horse, but he was too heavy. I couldn't lift him. He, too, must have died soon after I left to try to send help to him. Texas had suddenly become a place I couldn't stand. And the hills, the rocks, the valleys which I'd so loved, I now saw only a hiding place for murderers. The ranches had become a lure for cattle thieves. The very streams and springs of good water had chained to things I hated. Because they gave refreshment to men like those who killed my brother and his friends. I can never return to Texas, to any part of the West.
5: The story you've told is a strange one.
6: Strange? There's nothing strange about it, Mr. President. I'm only one of the countless people who've had an experience like that.
5: But the others have stayed to fight the things that aren't right.
6: Well, perhaps because they didn't love the country as I did. My hatred of it became as deep as my love had been.
5: You said you rode away to get help for the man who still lived. Did you find that help?
6: Not in time.
5: Then he did die?
6: I don't know. The men who shot him must have returned to finish their work. It wasn't until the next day that men could get back to Grant's Pass. They found that graves had been dug, the dead men buried.
5: I see. I told you a moment ago that your story was a strange one. Let me tell you another story which will explain why I made that statement.
6: Oh?
5: A short time ago, I sat in my railroad car outside of St. Louis. It was long after dark. With me was a man who had ridden secretly to talk to me. The story he told was as strange as yours. He, too, was a member of a small band of Texas Rangers who were ambushed. He told me that...
2: The bullets didn't kill me, Mr. President. I recovered consciousness in a cave with food and water beside me. I wondered who had taken me there and who had brought the food. Well, while I lay on the ground trying to remember what had happened, an Indian came into the cave.
3: Me, Tonto.
7: Tonto, did you say?
3: Not right.
7: When I was a boy, I knew an Indian boy named Tonto.
3: Me, Tonto.
7: You, the same one. You brought me here to this cave.
3: Not right. Me find you hurt bad. Wound plenty bad, but you get well. Get strong again. Someone bandaged your wound. Someone stopped bleeding. Save your life.
7: Tonto, there were others. Friends of mine. 5 of them. Did they survive?
3: All of the ranger dead.
7: All of them?
3: That's right.
7: Then I...
3: You only ranger left now. You alone.
7: Lone ranger. Tonto, I'm going to get those men who ambushed us.
3: Oh, you get strong first. It take long time. You unconscious all night.
7: The others. What did you do with them?
3: Me make grave. Make 6 grave.
7: 6 graves?
3: Huh. Let outlaw think you dead too. But you not dead. You wear mask. You not let outlaw know you not dead. And then you catch outlaw.
7: I'll do it, Tonto. I'll wear a mask. No one will know who I am. Let them think all 6 of those rangers have gone west. There'll be one who's still riding. I'll have no name. My name is beneath the mound of earth you built beside the graves of my friends. I'll just be the Lone Ranger.
5: That man recovered his health and strength. He rode from out of nowhere, his face covered by a mask. He carried out the pledge he made and ran every last one of those outlaws to earth. He kept Tonto at his side, riding to where he could serve justice, relentlessly pursuing criminals in all parts of the West. People began to talk about his deeds of daring. He called his white horse Silver, and his thrilling cry of... became known from border to border, from the Mississippi to the ocean. And the Lone Ranger is still riding.
6: The Lone Ranger? I never dreamed...
5: A friend of your brother. You are the one who saved his life.
6: I didn't know that...
5: Nor did I. I'm sorry you won't accept.
6: I do accept. I want to go back to Texas. I want to help the Lone Ranger.
0: The curtain falls on the first act of our Lone Ranger story. Before the next exciting scenes, please permit us to pause for just a few moments.

0: Now to continue our story. It was some time after the meeting at the White House that the Lone Ranger and Tonto were riding across the open country in the direction of Mustang Mag's ranch.
1: Another minute and we'll be with Mustang Mag, Tonto.
2: Plenty good to see her again.
1: I've been wondering how she and Missouri have been getting on. Look, there she is, standing in front of her house.
2: Get him up, Scout. Get him up.
1: She sees us now. She's waving. You know her as a friend, too, don't you, Silver, old boy? Steady, boy. Steady,
2: oh,
1: Silver.
2: Scout, poor fella. Oh.
3: Hi there! Learner, this ain't a sight for sore eyes. Get yourselves off them saddles and come here where my old eyes can see something good to look at for a change.
1: Hello, Mustang Mag. Certainly good to see you.
3: Well, doggone it all, I begun to think you clean forgot about me. Missouri was wondering the other day if you'd turn up soon. Get off of that paint there, Tonto. Land sakes, the two of you as welcome as the flowers in spring. Come on inside. I got some prime side meat. You both look plumb tired out.
1: We've been traveling over a lot of territory, Mag.
3: Oh, you look it. So's them horses look it. You better stay here a few days. Well, look. Silver's catched sight of his son over in the grazing corral. He's looking at you.
1: All right, Silver. Go ahead.
3: That horse knows as much as a human. More than some humans, I know. Did you see the way he looked at you to get permission to run over yonder?
1: Yes. How's the colt doing, Mag?
3: Oh, first rate. Finest horse ever seen. Oh, shucks, there's Missouri's coming. He's seen you now, and I wanted to have a few words with you alone.
2: Missouri, come on, run, eh?
4: Hi there! The Lone Ranger and Tonto. I'll be a sawed off horn bill if it ain't. Jiminy Christmas if it ain't my partners.
1: How are you, Missouri?
4: Fine. How are you, Tonto?
2: Me glad to see you, Missouri.
3: Now, Missouri, I want a word with you before you start talking too much. Those two have been traveling hard, and they've got to stay here for a while and rest up.
4: They sure should. It's doggone tough that they can't.
3: What do you mean they can't? They're going to. And ain't a thing in the world to stop them.
4: But I says
3: there ain't a thing in the world to stop them, Missouri, and that's that. Now, blast your buttons. Don't argue the point.
4: Well, I wasn't figuring to argue fine, Mag.
3: Oh, that'll do.
4: I figured the way that man had come here spoke that it was mighty...
3: Listen to me, you addle-brained rooster. Ain't nothing more important than keeping a Lone Ranger fit and strong. The lad needs a couple of days...
4: Maybe after he's talked with Leach, he can come back. No, Mag! Don't you hit me with that stove wood!
3: Oh, well, the old fool's let the cat out of the bag now.
1: Who is Leach?
3: Oh, I may as well tell you the whole of it. But you got to come inside the house to listen. I'll get some food started. And as for you...
4: But, Mag, I didn't do nothing.
3: You've got no more brains than this hunk of firewood. Here! Got the fire to go on before I bend it around your neck.
4: Yes,
1: sir. Meg, let's hear about it. How did Leach know we'd come here?
3: Oh, I don't know much about it. A stranger come through here a couple of weeks ago, and he said that Mr. Leach was powerful anxious to see the Lone Ranger, and that there was all fired important things he had to tell you. You don't know him, do you?
1: Leach? No, I don't.
2: Tonto not know him.
3: Well, maybe he's a newcomer to town. Anyhow, he's there in that house the Brewsters used to live in, and that's all there is to it. I figured you'd light out of here as soon as you heard about it, and I wasn't going to tell you for a couple of days.
1: Thanks for your interest, Mag, but you're right.
3: Huh?
1: We are going to light out. I want to know why this man Leach is so anxious to talk to me.
4: They figured that sooner or later you'd turn up here...
3: You were still. You already talked too much.
4: Yes.
1: Mag, is there anything else that I should know?
3: Oh, you got it all now, but drat it, do be careful.
1: I will. I think we'll drift into town disguised and learn something about Leach before we call on him.
3: Well, you don't have to go to town right now. You'll wait long enough to set down to a hot meal, can't you?
1: Yes, Mag. We'll go into town this evening.
5: Leach? Yeah, the poor critter. He's just hanging on by willpower.
1: Now, what do you mean by that, bartender? Hanging on by willpower?
5: Well, that's what the boys say. He's getting weaker all the time. Can't seem to eat nothing or sleep or anything else.
1: You know what his trouble is?
5: No, he's sort of mysterious-like. No one can tell what's ailing him. He ain't been here very long.
1: I see.
5: He ain't been able to get up from his bed for the past week. Half the time, he can't even talk so as to make sense.
1: And does he live alone?
5: Yep.
1: Well, can't the doctor tell what's the matter with him?
5: All the doctor can say is that Leach is burning hot with fever. Goes there every morning. Leach won't have him no other time.
1: Why not?
5: I don't know. Just can't act, I reckon. Yeah, but look at his stranger. You know Leach? Maybe old friend of his.
1: I've never heard of him before I came here.
5: And why are you interested in him now?
1: Because I never heard of a case like this.
5: What'd you say your name was, stranger?
1: I didn't say.
5: Well, what is it then?
1: Oh, call me whatever comes handy. Now, thanks for the information.
5: Doggone odd the way that hombre acted. I wonder just what there is about that fella Leach.
1: Otto, it's just a little way to where Leach is living. He'll be there shortly.
2: Him hang on to life to talk to Lone Ranger. What him got to tell?
1: Someone must have known that we come this way more often than any other.
2: Someone know we friend of Mag, Missouri.
1: Yes. Leach couldn't have known that. He must have been getting information from someone here in town. Wonder who that would be.
2: Me not know.
1: I couldn't find anyone who knew Leach very well.
2: That right.
1: You stop in the shadows over there, and I'll take the disguise off and get my mask on. And we'll see what Leach has to tell the Lone Ranger. That's the house, all right. Someone said he kept a little oil lamp burning all night.
5: We go in there?
1: Tonto, I think we can walk right in. Looks to me as if the door is partly open.
5: Oh, that right.
1: Come on, then. You hear that moan?
5: Ah.
1: Come on in. Leach. Leach, where are you?
5: Room in there.
6: Who's here?
1: Leach, I was told by Mustang Mag in Missouri that you were anxious to see me.
6: Hanging on. Long time waiting here.
1: What's the matter?
6: Lone Ranger. I'm waiting for the Lone Ranger.
1: I'm right beside your bed. Here, I'll turn up the lamp.
6: No. No, Lee.
1: Lotto will examine you. Sometimes he can cure sick people as well as a doctor can.
6: No. Not now. Wait.
5: Let me take a look.
6: Not now. Morning. Doctor always comes in the morning.
1: Well, why did you want to see me?
6: I want to see the Lone Ranger.
1: I'm right here.
6: Wait. Can't talk now. Wait, talk in morning.
1: All right, then.
6: It's mighty important. Morning.
1: I'll be back in the morning, then.
6: Wait.
1: Yes?
6: Don't leave me.
1: But you said
6: don't go away from here. You stay in the other room. Maybe I won't live till morning.
1: Now, look here, Leach.
6: No, wait. Let me speak. If I feel that I'm going out, I'll call. Then I'll tell you what's on my mind. Otherwise, we'll talk in the morning. I'm stronger in the morning.
1: Very well, then. Tell him I'll spend the night in the other room.
6: Good.
1: Now, come on, Tonto.
6: Don't touch me!
1: What's the matter?
2: King Savvy. He only put hand on forehead. That's all Tonto do.
1: We'll leave him alone, Tonto. Come on. This is a strange situation, Tonto.
2: Plenty strange. He put hand on forehead. Forehead not hot. Forehead cool.
1: Then you don't think he had a fever?
2: No, me not think so.
1: Well, we'll lose nothing by humoring him for a few hours. We left the horses where they'll be all right until morning. We might as well get some rest while we're here. I'll spend the night here in this chair.
2: Me here on floor.
1: It's good to relax. I can't figure Leach out at all.
2: Plenty big puzzle.
1: What was that?
2: That door, house.
1: How did it happen to close like that?
2: Me not know.
1: Might have been the wind.
2: No wind tonight.
1: Well, doesn't matter.
2: Maybe we make light in this room, huh?
1: No need to, Tonto. Otto, hear that?
2: Tap on window. Me go look.
1: See anything out there?
2: No.
1: I'll have a look outside.
2: You not see anyone?
1: No, I... Here, what's this?
2: What you find there?
1: Look here, Tonto. I found this note just inside the door.
2: Kimasabi, right on the other side of the house.
1: Whoever it is, they wanted to be sure we got this note. Look up the fire there. Got enough light for me to read it. It seems to be a night of strange happenings. That'll do, Tonto. I can make it out now.
2: What note say?
1: If you value your life, don't let Leach leave the house tonight.
2: Who write note?
1: I don't know. It looks like a girl's handwriting. Mighty fine writing. Well educated. I'm going to have a quiet look into Leach's room. I'd like to know what this note means.
2: Watch the floor. Not make squeak.
1: I'll be careful. Leach.
6: You. What?
1: What are you doing there?
6: Air. Gotta have air. Be all right out of doors.
1: Here, let me help you.
6: Oh, thanks. I'll lean on you a little.
1: What were you doing in the corner of the room?
6: I was confused. Couldn't find the door. Dizzy. I'll be all right outdoors. Just leave me alone.
2: You turn up light.
6: No, my eyes. Just let me out of doors.
7: If you value your life, don't let Leech leave the house tonight.
1: Leech, you're too weak to go out of the house. We'll put you back in that bed.
6: No. Let me go.
1: Here, you're stronger than you acted a minute ago.
6: I'll show you. Now stand back. I've got a gun.
2: Him bloody strong now.
1: Better change in you, Leech. Turn that light up, Toto.
2: Me fix it.
6: No, you don't. You stand still.
8: Kimasabi, here, blasting powder in this corner.
1: So you plan to blow us up?
6: That's what I planned.
1: As a last resort, I suppose you'll shoot us.
6: I didn't figure to risk being tried for murder, but if that's the only way to get rid of you, I'll do it. Maybe the explosion will destroy the evidence.
1: Who hired you to do this, Leech?
6: That's none of your business.
1: Well, if you're going to shoot us, you might at least satisfy our curiosity.
6: I'll tell you just this. You thought the Black Arrow Legion was licked, didn't you? Well, it ain't. It's going to be stronger than ever before.
1: That's what I wanted to be sure of. Now, Leech, I'm slapping leather. All right, Toto, step on that fuse now.
8: I'll fix it.
6: All right, you pulled that lightning draw. You shot my gun away.
1: Right, and now I'm going to...
6: They say you never shot to kill. Well, this time, mister, you'll shoot to kill. You won't get me. I'm going out that window.
1: You told us what we wanted to know.
6: I'm going, mister, and you follow at your own peril. Here, Redskin, take this.
1: That's all right, Toto. I want to see where he leads us. Come on, after him outside.
4: Get up there.
1: This way.
4: Don't risk following me, mister.
1: We've risked death before this. Yep. After him, Toto.
8: Get him up, Scout.
1: 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Fire!

0: story you have just heard is a copyrighted feature of the Lone Ranger Incorporated.
1: If you're paying this kind of money for a car, you'd want it to have a touch of style, legroom, four doors, and all that. 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
2: Skoda's new Super Estel puts the man in the street
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2: on the road.
4: Will you have the polo, dear Liza? Dear Liza, will you have the polo, dear Liza? Polo.
5: How very kind of you, dear Henry. I most certainly will. I'll have three or four or maybe more.
4: But you take the old tube.
5: Because they happen to be my tube of polo, dear Henry. Have one.
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0: past those Kellogg's Corn Pops. 'Cause here comes Guy Madison as Wild Bill and his pal Jingles, which is me, Andy Devine. We got another rootin' tootin' Wild Bill Hickok adventure story for you from that great new cereal with the sweetening already on it, Kellogg's Corn Pops! Corn Pops!
1: Kellogg's Corn Pops brings you Wild Bill Hickok, transcribed in Hollywood and starring Guy Madison as Wild Bill and Andy Devine as his pal

0: Danger was a byword with the men who built the West. And when they ran into a danger that was too hot to handle, those men were quick to call on United States Marshal Wild Bill Hickok and his big deputy Jingles. That's how Wild Bill and Jingles got mixed up in a batch of bad medicine at Dry Gulch. Burly, black-haired Jack Halloran and his section crew had just finished building the big railroad bridge across Dry Gulch. Now they were laying track above the bridge through the woods of Windy Flats.
1: All right, get humping. Put your backs into it.
2: Water, boy! Where's that kid from the water?
1: He'll be here. Oh, Mickey. Mickey!
3: Coming, Pop. Who wants water?
1: Red there.
2: Yeah. Where you been? Out whipping a whole tribe of Indians single-handed?
3: No, I just...
2: Oh, this water's hot. Why don't you keep it fresh from the spring? Ready to go down there alone?
3: No, I ain't, and you know it. How is the Indians get you? You're a big loudmouth.
1: Mickey, now calm that stuff. Get on your horse and get down to the spring. The men have to have water to lay track.
2: Yeah, like I said.
1: And you lay off the kid, Red.
2: Yeah.
1: Go on, Mickey. Go fill those water bags.
3: Sure, Pop. But I ain't gonna give this big redhead no more of it if he dries up. Oh, Starhead. Whoa, Starhead. The old redhead ain't gonna get none of this water. He'll see. Hey, an arrow. Indians. Real Indians.
4: Oh.
3: Hop and horn toes. You're just an Indian kid. You ain't no bigger than me.
4: Me, little red fox.
3: Yeah? Well, I'm Mickey.
4: Huh. You, me, be friends. Make powwow.
3: I just assume. I reckon.
4: You make gift, me make gift.
3: You? You mean I give you something and then you give me something? Well, what are you going to give me? You got to say first.
4: Me give my moccasin.
3: That's okay, I reckon. Take them off. Here, I'll give you my bowie knife. Heck, these don't fit me. Got any bigger ones?
4: Me go back camp. Get bigger. Long foot.
2: Water! Where's that kid? Hey, water!
3: Aw, heck, I got to go back.
4: Me come back. Sundown. Make call.
3: Okay, you come back later. I'll listen for the hootie owl. You meet me here. Understand?
4: Meet here. Me go now.
2: Well, it's about time. What's the matter, kid? You run into a whole tribe of Indians at the spring?
3: No, not a whole tribe. But I saw an Indian, and I talked to him, too.
2: Oh, kid, you sure can make up the tall tales.
3: Well, I did.
2: Here, give me that water. There ain't an Indian within 40 miles of here.
5: Hey, that was an arrow. Indians shot a hole in this water bag.
2: Indians!
3: Why, that sneaky little coyote?
1: All right, come on. Get out behind those tires, Red. Take some of the men. Take cover on the engine there.
2: Yeah.
1: Shoot over them. Don't kill them unless you have to.
6: 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Yes, sir, you can eat Kellogg's Corn Pops two ways. One way is right out of the box like candy, like I'm eating them now. A real tasty snack with the sweetening already on them. Now, the other way to eat Corn Pops is out of the bowl with milk. And remember, partners, there's a wonderful new sweetness and flavor in your Corn Pops now. Because the Kellogg folks kept right on working to make them sweeter and crisper than ever before. So you'll like them even better than you did from here on, believe me. And your mom's going to let you eat all the Corn Pops you want because they're tasty, puffed-up hearts of corn and good for you. So if you aren't already settled back enjoying Kellogg's Corn Pops, you better hit the trail for the store tomorrow and get a load of them. You'll need plenty because everyone in your family, Pop and Mom too, are going to like them. Yes, sirree, kids love Pops, Moms love Pops, and Pops love Pops. In a little while, we'll say it together. Right now, let's get back to Wild Bill Hickok.
0: A few minutes after Mickey Halloran had left Little Red Fox at the spring, Indians started a furious attack on the railroad construction crew. Meanwhile, not 10 miles to the east, United States Marshal Wild Bill Hickok and Jingles were on the road from Pottersville to Windy Flats.
7: Oh, old Froggy went a-courting, and he did ride. Mm-hmm, mm-hmm. Froggy went a-courting, and he did ride. Mm-hmm, mm-hmm. Froggy went a-courting, and he did ride with Miss Something by his side. Mm-hmm, mm-hmm. Say, Bill, this sure is pretty country through here.
8: Yeah, Jingles. And it always looks better when there's no trouble staring us in the face.
7: It sure does.
8: Uh-oh. Hey, Jingles, look down the road there.
7: Where?
8: Behind us.
7: Oh, yeah. Hey, that rider's sure fogging it. Hey, look, he's motioning to us.
8: Pull up and we'll wait for him. Woo, Buckchuck. Woo, steady.
7: Whoa, Joker, ho.
8: Man, he's sure in a hurry.
7: And I smell trouble, sure as shooting.
9: Mr. Hickok! Mr. Hickok! I thought I'd never catch you.
8: What's on your mind, mister?
9: Engine trouble at Windy Flats.
7: Hey, Bill, that's where they're building the railroad.
8: Indian trouble?
9: Yeah, that's what I said. Got a message from Jack Halloran about an hour ago. Seen you ride out of Pottersville this way this morning, so I took off after you.
8: What'd the message say?
9: Well, it didn't say much. Just said, Halloran, pink. That means emergency. To all points. Send Hickok. Indians are... And then the line went dead. Oh, I hate to think what that means.
8: Jack Halloran's not one to yell for help unless he needs it. Thanks, old timer. Come on, Jingles. We got 10 miles of...

0: Halloran, if you don't do something about them engines, you ain't going to have no crew left.
1: Get back to work, Red. I got no time for beefs from a two-bit yellowback like you.
0: Why, you can't call me
2: all
0: that.
2: All right, small-timer, you asked for it.
3: Damn, Pop, stop the machine.
0: Ah, he ain't big enough, sonny.
3: Oh, he ain't, huh? You big dried eye.
1: All right. It's enough, Mickey. Come on, Red. Get up. Get back to work.
0: I ain't working no more on this railroad. Pay me off. I got money coming.
1: That's good with me. Right here. That covers you up to the minute. And don't let me see that ugly mug within 10 miles of this camp again. Now get out.
0: You ain't gonna see me, but you ain't heard the last of me, Halloran. You wait and see.
3: Hey, Pop! Here come two riders. Ain't that Wild Bill Hickok?
1: Yes, son, yeah. Yeah, like I told you, he's come.
4: Oh, Buckshot. Oh, howdy, Jack.
1: Hello, Bill, Jingles.
5: Afternoon, Jack. Heard you had a little trouble, so we come a-running.
3: I'm Mickey Halloran. Howdy, Wild Bill.
4: Well, hello there, son. Glad to meet you. Shake hands with Jingles, my deputy.
5: Well, hello there, Button. Put her there.
1: Come in the office car, Bill. I got a real mystery on my hands here.
4: Mystery? What do you mean, Jack? I thought it was just Indians.
1: Yeah, well, that's the mystery. They attacked us full force this morning, raised hob all around the camp, but didn't hit a one of us.
5: How many of them?
1: It seemed like thousands. Must have been a whole tribe.
4: White River Indians? Chief Fighting Bear's tribe, huh?
1: Mm-hmm. Yeah, I know that for sure. Recognized the war paint.
5: Wearing war paint, too, huh? Bill, that's real bad.
4: Yeah. This the first attack?
1: Uh-huh. Ain't seen a one before this morning.
4: You know, that doesn't figure.
1: Yeah, I know it. Something fishy.
6: Fire! Bridge is on fire!
5: Hey, I hear somebody hollering fire!
1: Yeah, look. Look, it's a bridge we just built. It's on fire.
5: That's an Indian trick.
4: Maybe. Come on, let's get down there.
1: Yeah, come on. If I can't get that engine across before it burns, we'll be cut off from Pottersville and supplies.
4: You got steam up. Let's run it across. Come on.
5: Across the burning bridge, you loco, Bill?
4: Well, we can try it.
1: Yeah, but it's a long chance, Bill.
5: Well, you take the throttle, Bill. I'll throw the wood.
4: All right, Jingles. Here we go.
1: It's burning fast, Bill.
4: Well, I've got these throttles wide open. Yeah.
5: Go, you iron horse. Go!
1: Bill. Bill, look. That bridge is going to crash. We're going to go down with it.
5: Slam on the brakes, Bill. Stop this thing. Hurry!

0: You jug-headed, rock-brained idiot. What did you go and get in a fight with Halloran for?
1: Because I got fed up.
0: Fed up? Red, I told you to stay on that job and see that they had as many delays as possible.
1: Yeah, but you ain't heard the best.
0: Yeah, what's that?
1: You wanted them delayed, so after I left the camp, I sneaked back and burned the bridge they just built over Dry Gulch. That'll slow them up for a long time.
0: Yeah. That's right good. They see you?
1: No, and I'll bet they blame that on them engines, too.
0: Yeah, you ain't so bad after all, Red. You got any more tricks up your sleeve?
1: Well, I could think of a few, Blackie, for a little more money.
0: Yeah, you get paid off, all right. I gotta stop that railroad from coming through, or my wagon freighters ain't gonna be worth the powder it'd take to wreck them.
1: Well, you know they got the track built right up into the woods on Windy Flats.
0: Yeah?
1: And they got a stockpile of ties and rails about 3 miles up in the woods.
0: They have.
1: Yeah. And I was just wondering how much trouble it'd cause them if there was to happen to be a forest fire pop up across Windy Flats tonight. There's a good breeze most of the time.
0: Red, that's a whopping good idea.
1: Yeah.
0: I can see it now. With the bridge gone behind him and the woods bearing down like a blazing inferno in front of him, that ought to put Jack Halloran and his railroad out of business for a long time.

0: Bill, ain't we taking an awful chance riding right into Chief Fighting Bear's camp after all that's happened?
1: Maybe, but I want to hear what he has to say.
0: Well, if talking is all that's done, it's all right. But I look too much like a pincushion. Some of them redskins might get ideas with those bows and arrows.
1: Just let me do the talking, partner. Fighting Bear's always been a pretty good friend of mine.
0: Hey, Bill, look. A white man driving a freighter wagon out of the Indian camp.
1: Yeah. Does seem kind of funny that right after the Indians attack one set of white men, this Jasper comes and goes without any trouble.
0: Well, now that you mention it, yeah, it does.
1: Come on, let's go see Chief Fighting Bear. Hi, Buckshot, hi.
0: Sheriff Joker, keep your eyes open. Ho-ho.
1: Hey, there's a chief with that big hogan.
0: Yeah. Hey, look at the little shaver with him, just about Mickey Halloran size.
1: He's waiting for us to come up. Easy now. Woo, Buckshot. Woo, boy.
0: Oh, down, Joker.
1: How, Chief Fighting Bear?
0: Howdy, Chief.
2: How? Why Wild Bill Hickok come to Indian camp?
0: Bill, he don't sound a bit friendly.
1: Chief, this morning your braves raided the railroad camp. This afternoon, a bridge was burned across Dry Gulch. Why?
2: Braves make raid, keep bargain, get food for tribe. No kill, just make big scare.
0: Bill, he ain't making sense.
1: Why make big scare, Chief?
2: No talk more.
1: What about that bridge?
2: My braves no burn bridge. Now you go, Hickok. No more trouble.
0: Now, Chief, we were just being friendly.
2: Me friends. You go.
0: Bill, his braves are crowding in. This don't look healthy.
1: All right, Chief. I've seen all I need to see anyway. But listen well. If there's any more trouble, it'll bring disaster to your tribe.
2: No more trouble. You go now.
0: Come on, Bill. Hey, let's get out of here while we still got our hides. It'll be dark before we get back to Halloran's now.
1: All right, Jingles. The first thing we'll find out is what happened to Mickey Halloran.

0: worm, varmint. I've been laying for you.
1: How?
0: How nothing. What do you mean leading the Indians at our camp this morning? I got a good mind to scalp you.
1: No, me no lead raid. Me friend. Bring moccasin like promise. Here. Now we friends. You listen.
0: Listen to what?
1: Bad medicine. Me hear powwow. Big pale face make talk with father, chief fighting bear.
0: Who was the pale face?
1: Him drive freight wagon. Bring food. Make bargain.
0: He made a bargain with your father?
1: That's why raid on your camp.
0: Well, I'll be.
1: You listen. Soon make more trouble. Before moon come.
0: You mean more trouble tonight? Another raid?
1: No raid. Injun not make trouble. Paleface make trouble.
0: Where?
1: On Windy Flat. Big fire.
0: Fire? On Windy Flats? The stockpile Dad's got up there. I bet that guy. I gotta tell him.
1: No tell him. You, me, we stop him.
0: Hey, now you're talking. We'll be heroes like Wild Bill Hickok.
1: Good. Come, me show you.
2: Mickey! Hey, Mick! Answer me or come here!
3: I don't know where he's going, Hickok. Nobody can't be far.
4: Well, he might have gone down to the spring.
5: Why don't you take a look, Jingles? If you find him, bring him here. I'll stay and talk with Jack.
4: Okay, Bill. I'll round up the little maverick. I'll track him down and run him to the ground.
3: Well, be careful. He doesn't spin you one of them tall tales about whipping a fab of Indian single-handed, Jingles.
4: Don't worry, Jack. That little button can't hoorah me. Now, let's see. Spring's down this way. Ooh, it sure is dark tonight. Sure hate to have one of them Indians sneak up on me from behind one of those trees. Oh, but I could lick a whole tribe of them. Just lick them single-handed. Sure I could. Why, I'd... Hey, what was that? Stick them up! Oh. Just a little old bird. Maybe it was a buzzard just waiting for me.
3: Hey, Bill, it's been over an hour and no sign of Mickey or Jingles.
6: Wow.
3: Who's that?
5: It's Chief Fighting Bear.
6: Me look for little Red Fox and gone from camp. Come this way.
5: That's his son, Jack.
6: You see my boy?
5: No, but now maybe things begin to tie up. Maybe we better start looking for all three of them pronto.
6: Hey, well, Bill, look, Windy Flats.
3: Where? Bill, forest fire on Windy Flats.
5: Those kids are up there.
3: The engine. It's still got steam up. There's water barrels in the flat car. Come on.
5: Come on, Chief. You're in this, too.
0: You hear?
1: Me get loose, me scalp you.
7: This is better than I figured. You walk right into my hands. Halloran's kid trying to stop me. Well, you can stay right here till the fire burns the whole woods. I'm getting out before it does.
4: You ain't what? Getting out of nowhere, mister.
7: That's what you think, fat boy. Nobody's stopping me.
8: There are two things I like about this here Wild Bill Hickok show. I like the excitement, and I like the cereal that goes with it. Kellogg's Corn Pops. Just finished a whole box of this wonderful eating cereal that's already sweetened for you. You know, Wranglers, Kellogg's Corn Pops are hearts of corn, all puffed up big and crisp, with plenty of tasty sweetening on them. Now you can eat them right out of the box by the handful, just like candy, or out of a bowl with milk. 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The Kellogg folks are now making them sweeter and crisper than ever before. 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Bet my six-shooter on that. All you ranchers who are eating them right now, take a look at the bag inside the box. That's pure aluminum. Keeps Kellogg's Corn Pops fresh up to 10 times longer. And your mom will like this. 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Now, don't go settling for one box of Corn Pops. Get your mom to load up big. 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And you'll want plenty. Now, you know who loves Corn Pops. Kids love Pops.

0: 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Now let's hustle on back to the show.
1: Red, Blackie's treacherous henchman, has just set the forest fire and captured Mickey and Little Red Fox. He's about to leave them tied up in the path of the forest fire and escape when he's stopped by Jingle's voice.
2: You ain't getting out of nowhere, mister.
3: That's what you think, fat boy. Nobody's stopping me.
4: Oh. Boy, you got him, Jingles.
5: Keep good shooting.
4: It sure was, just like Wild Bill Hickok.
2: Well, now, thank you, partner. All right, you red-headed varmint. You ain't hurt much. Get up. I'm going to stomp out that fire with you.
3: No. I've had enough.
2: No.
4: Hey, Jingles, the tires first.
5: Here come Iron Horse.
2: Yeah. Hey, it's the train. They must have seen the fire. Don't you move, Redhead, or you're a dead coyote.
3: I ain't moving. But let's get out of this fire.
2: All right, Mickey, you're loose. Now untie Little Chief Red Fox and let's meet the train. Hello, Bill!
6: Jingles, you got the kids with you?
2: Yeah, everybody's safe and sound,
7: Mickey,
2: Bill.
7: Mickey, are you hurt, boy?
4: No, Pop. Huh. We almost caught Red setting a forest fire.
7: I'm going to tan your hide when I get this fire out.
8: Well, we better hop on it. Those flames are heading for the track.
2: You got blankets and sacks with you?
7: Yeah, I have. Everybody grab one and dip it in those water barrels and beat out the fire.
2: Come on, now. Let's get going before we get our tail feathers burnt off.

0: Well, Bill, I reckon that about does it. We got that old fire licked.
1: Yeah. Now I think it's about time to settle up with this redhead.
2: Yeah? What are you going to do with me, Haycock?
1: Run you under the sheriff. But first, I want to know what caused all this trouble.
2: I ain't talking.
0: You better talk or I'll stomp you into that bed of coal.
2: Oh, no. Now you already shot a hole in my shoulder. I'll talk. I'll leave me alone.
1: All right, we're listening.
2: Wasn't all my fault. I was hired by somebody who didn't want the railroad to go through. Same went for Chief Fighting Bear.
1: What do you mean?
2: Well, same hombre paid the Indians off in food just to throw a scare into the crew.
1: All right, what was the Jasper's name?
0: Quick, you ringtail varmint. Talk!
2: I'll talk. His name is...
0: Bill, they're in the trees.
1: I see him. All right, mister, come on out in the open.
3: You ain't gonna get me, Hickok. I'll get you first.
4: No, don't shoot again. I give up.
1: I guess I don't have to ask you who you are, mister. Now get back there and let the chief identify you.
0: Hey, Bill, that's the weasel we saw driving the freight wagon away from Chief Fighting Bear's camp.
1: That's right, Jingles.
5: Him see him one make bargain. Bring food to tribe.
1: That right, Chief Fighting Bear?
6: Him bad medicine. Lied to Fighting Bear. Fighting Bear make big mistake, think him friend. Him lie.
1: Well, we'll put him where he won't lie to anybody else for a long time.
7: Gee, Wild Bill, you and Jingles are a two-man army. You ought to see the way he stopped that old redhead. Bang, bang!
8: All right. That's enough out of you, Mick. You come on. You got a licking coming.
7: Aw, Dad, I didn't do anything.
6: Little Red Fox, you come. You get same.
7: Oh!
0: Hey, now, hold on. You two big, tough papas. Them's my partners you got by the ears, and I just risked my neck to save their hides, and I ain't about to stand by and see them tan for nothing, see? Gee, willikers, don't I sound tough.

0: And now, here are the stars of Wild Bill Hickok, Guy Madison, and Andy Devine.
1: Thanks for being with us today, folks. Andy and I'll be back again next week, same time.
2: Right, Guy. And all you Wranglers be with us, because I know the story, and it's a humdinger. Yes, sirree.
1: Meanwhile, Andy and I also hope you'll remember to get Kellogg's Corn Pops.
2: Right. It's a great new cereal with the sweetening already on it.
1: You bet it is. Andy and I think Corn Pops are great. So long.
2: See you next week.

Yes, sir, be sure to listen next week at this same time on this same station when Kellogg's Corn Pops brings you another exciting story of Wild Bill Hickok, starring Guy Madison and Andy Devine in person. Today's cast included Bill Boucher, Tom Holland, Fred Shields, Johnny McGovern, Stuffy Singer, and Jack Moyles. Our director is Paul Pierce. Music by Dick Orant. This is a David Heyer production transcribed in Hollywood. This is Charlie Lyon reminding you, kids love Pops, moms love Pops, Pops love Pops. Kellogg!

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1: The journey back to Magic Island is proving much more difficult than the escape from the island. Just off the coast of Lower California, Old Mexico, the Gregory boat has run into one of the hurricanes so common to that locality, known as the Chubasco. The storm is so bad that the small boat is in great danger, which is increased when the motors stop and leave them helpless. Jerry radios to the girl commander of the Euclidean submarine, which is following them, and she picks up their anchor with a magnetic fin on the stern of the submarine. For several hours, the storm rages, then is gone as suddenly as it appeared. We find Captain Bradford and Mrs. Gregory standing at the wheel as the storm subsides.
2: Oh, Tex, that was the worst storm I've ever been through.
3: Certainly the worst I ever went through in a boat as small and helpless as this one.
2: Now that the wind has gone down, we're moving awfully fast. Do you think it's safe to be towed at this speed?
3: Might be a good idea to go a little slower. That girl certainly makes that submarine move along.
2: What are your chances of starting the engines?
3: Can't tell until I look at them and see how much damage Peterson did.
2: You're sure he did it?
3: How else did it happen?
2: Accident?
3: No chance. Those motors quit cold when they were running perfectly. That was no accident.
2: Where is Peterson now?
3: But we'll have to find out. We should go and stay with Joan in the radio room and send Jerry to me.
2: Well, can't I help you?
3: Nothing for you to do. I'll feel safer if you're in the cabin with Joan when we round Peterson up. And while you're in there, call the submarine commander. Explain our position to her. Tell her that this speed is too high in smooth water. She'll have to cut down to about 25 knots if she's going to lose us.
2: Very well, Tex. You'll be careful, won't you?
3: Don't worry about me. Run along. There's Jerry coming out of the cabin now.
2: Well, I'll hurry in and stay with Joan.
4: Hello, Mrs. Gregory. Storm all over?
5: Well, it looks like it, Jerry. I'm going in with Joan, and the captain wants to see you right away.
4: Okay. Joan's listening to the radio. Morning, Skipper. That submarine sure dragging us along.
3: Yeah, a little too fast, Jerry. I just told Mrs. Gregory to radio that girl commander to cut her speed to 25 knots. She'll have us flying if this keeps up.
4: Did you try to start the motors?
3: Haven't had a chance to see what's wrong with them. Didn't dare leave this wheel while the storm was so high.
4: Well, I'll take the wheel if you want to look at the engines now.
3: Good idea, kid. Take it over, and you'll have to handle it like a basket of eggs until we lose some of the speed.
4: How about the course?
3: You don't have to worry about that.
4: Oh, sure, I forgot. Submarine's towing us.
3: Yeah, when a boat like this makes 35 knots, you can be sure something's towing us. Well, I'll shove off and have a look at the engines, and Jerry.
4: Yes, sir?
3: If the engineer shows up before I find him, tell him to come and see me. Understand that now. Don't enter into any conversation with him. Leave that to me.
4: Aye, aye, Skipper.
6: Hello there, young feller.
4: Huh? Oh, hey, say, where have you... Oh, never mind. Go see the captain.
6: Barris, the captain.
4: Down.
7: This channel is currently offline for essential maintenance and will be back as soon as possible. Please check back soon.
4: You're just the engineer on this boat. And I suppose you didn't know that there was a Euclidean submarine towing us ever since 2 o'clock this morning.
6: I wonder why the boat goes better without the motor.
4: Sure, and being an engineer, you figured it was all right if the boat got along swell without you. So you crawled into a lifeboat and went to sleep.
6: Yeah, that's a pretty good guess.
4: It's no guess. The lifeboat was the only place you could have been. Now, you better go down the engine room and see the captain.
6: I got to go see Mrs. Gregory
4: first.
6: You're
4: not going one step toward our cabin?
6: What was that you said?
4: You heard me. Don't you even start around that side of the boat. Now, you get in that engine room and start explaining to the captain.
6: Explaining what?
4: Plenty of things. But the captain will ask the questions. My business is steering this boat.
8: Then give your best attention to your business.
4: Hey, where did that voice come from?
8: You will learn where a great many things come from if you attempt to prevent my reaching Mrs. Gregory's cabin.
4: So, Joan was right. You're Thales, the Euclidean electrical engineer.
8: Precisely. I am Thales, as well as the trusted and simple Swedish engineer on this boat.
4: Well, you won't be trusted anymore. Now, are you going to start for that engine room, Peterson, or Thales, or whatever your name is?
8: I am.

0: going to Mrs. Gregory's cabin?
1: Oh, no, you're not. Just take one step and I'll use this.
0: So, you have one of the small 60-second ray guns, eh?
1: You bet I have. And I know which end of it works, too.
0: You would be doing a very foolish thing to use that on me. G-47 would not regard your act as particularly friendly to Euclidia.
1: Well, something tells me you're not going to be in any too good with G-47 after he hears about this trip. We were supposed to be allowed to reach the Magic Island safely, and you're sure not helping us along any.
0: I will be the judge of what G-47 will think of this trip.
1: Well, in just about 5 seconds, you won't be the judge of anything. Let him have it, Jim. Boy, Jimmy, you sure laid him out.
2: It is written when frying pan hit head was in wrong place.
1: Well, you sure know what to do with a frying pan besides cooking it.
2: It is a poor skillet which will not serve two masters.
1: Well, I saw you sneaking up on him, but I was afraid you'd never make it before he turned around.
2: Jim Lowe do not care which way head is looking when frying pan fall. If he look too quick, I drop pan quick.
1: Well, you sure did a good job. I'll run down the engine room and tell Captain Bradford to get up here quick.
2: Maybe more better let skillet fall on head one more time. Then this fellow boy will not wake up too soon.
1: Oh, he won't wake up too soon. The way he hit that deck, I'll be surprised if he wakes up before we get to the island. Now, you run and get the captain. He'll know what to do from here on in.
2: You take Pipon. If he put head up, you put it down again.
1: Okay, Jim. Mighty good idea to have this my hand at that.
2: I go now. Get Captain Bradford. Remember, Jerry, if head come up, pan go down.
1: Don't worry, Jim. I'll drop it.
3: Well, Jerry, we've been waiting for you to call us to breakfast and... Why, Jerry, what's this?
1: Oh, this is the frying pan from the galley.
3: Did you hit Peterson with it?
1: Uh-uh, not yet.
3: Well, what's happened?
1: Well, the Chinese cook let this pan fall on Peterson's head, and he pushed it a little bit as it fell.
3: Jim Lowe knocked the engineer unconscious with that frying pan?
1: He sure did, but that's only part of the story. Peterson's is Thales.
3: Are you sure, Jerry?
1: Oh, he got so mad when I couldn't let him come to your cabin that he forgot to talk like a Sweden sound, just like G-47.
3: Then the warning of that girl submarine commander was correct.
1: Well, I'll say it was. And I think this guy was coming to wreck our boat.
3: But if he'd done that, he would have gone down with the rest of us.
1: Well, I guess he figured on the submarine saving him. He didn't believe me when I told him he was in plenty bad with old G-47.
3: There's no doubt about that. But, Jerry, where's Jim Lowe now and Captain Bradford?
1: Well, the captain went down the engine room, and I sent Jim down there to get him. Here he comes now.
4: All right, Jim, you stay there until I get back. Coming right up, Jerry. Everything all right here?
1: Well, sure is. There's your engineer.
3: Tex, from what Jerry tells me, I gather that Jim Lowe is the hero of the hour.
4: Yes, he is, and he knows it, too. He had to explain to me just how he hit Peterson with it. And he said the sound of the frying pan on Pete's head was music to his ears, like the stroke of a big temple gong.
1: It did make a swell bong when he hit him.
3: And Peterson was really Thales.
4: Looks like it.
3: Well, what'll we do with him?
4: Only one thing to do that I can see. Tie him up and set on him until we get to the island.
1: Well, I don't like the idea of having to watch that guy for days and days. He's too slick.
3: I think you're right, Jerry. It would be hard to keep as clever a man as that prisoner on this boat for long.
4: Say, wait a minute. I've got it. Jerry.
1: Yes, sir?
4: Go in the radio room. You and Joan raise the girl commander on the submarine that's towing us. Ask her what to do with this fellow. She'll know fast enough.
1: Well, good idea. She ought to be told about this anyway.
3: Yes, she's certainly entitled to the information. After all, it was her warning that allowed us to be prepared for this.
4: No doubt of it. Run along, Jerry. Have a talk with that girl in the sub. Then you and Joan come back here and we'll see about some breakfast.
1: Well, can Jim cook it without his frying pan?
4: You can leave the pan here with us. Just now, Jim's looking for the lost pieces of the motors.
3: The lost pieces?
4: Yes, I'm afraid Pete, or rather Thales here, took some of the vital parts off the motors and threw them overboard.
1: Nice little fella he is. Well, here's your frying pan. And if Jim's still busy when we get back, Joan and I'll cook the breakfast.
4: Well, call that sub as quick as you can.
1: Aye, aye, sir. Jerry, can I come in?
5: One moment until I unlock the door. Come in, Jerry.
1: Boy, have I got the news.
5: What is it?
1: Shut that door and let's get this radio set started.
5: The radio is ready to use now, Jerry. What is your news?
1: Well, you'll hear it if you listen when I tell it to the girl submarine commander.
5: Jerry, you have found Thales.
1: I'll say we have.
5: Where?
1: Lying on the deck.
5: You found him there?
1: No, I left him there.
5: How did he get there?
1: Jim Lowe put him there with a frying pan.
5: A frying pan?
1: Yes, sir, a frying pan. Now, keep quiet. Let me call this girl submarine commander on the
5: sub. But, Jerry, are you sure that
1: I said keep quiet and let me use this radio. Captain Bradford's orders, and he said to hurry it up.
5: Very well.
1: Calling Commander S-1, Jerry Hall on Gregory Boat to Commander S-1. Hello, submarine. Gregory Boat to Euclidean submarine. Hello, Commander.
6: Commander S-1 Hello. To Jerry Hall. 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Proceed with your message.
1: First thing is, will you please slow down to 25 knots? We can't stay in the water much longer at this speed. We'll be up in the clouds.
6: Will curtail speed to accommodate proper towing of your craft in smooth water. 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
1: We found Thales.
6: Proceed with your message.
1: Well, gee whiz. Aren't you surprised? I said we found Thales. Thales.
6: I understood you. Proceed with your message.
1: Oh, golly whiskers. You might get excited about it.
6: It is what I warned you to expect. You are wasting time, Paul. Proceed.
5: Hurry up, Jerry.
1: Okay, okay. Well, we found out that our engineer, a fellow Mrs. Gregory and Captain Bradford have known for years, was really Thales. He sure sounded Swedish enough until he got mad at me. Then he sounded like old G-47. Our Chinese cook knocked him out with a frying pan, and we want to know what to do with him.
6: He will be returned to Euclidea as a prisoner. G-47 will deal with him.
1: Yeah, we figured that. But we're not sure we can hold him that long. There's nothing on board this boat that was made to keep a guy like that prisoner.
6: I will accept the responsibility of his delivery to G-47. Prepare your landing stage on the starboard side. I will rise to the surface and take the prisoner aboard the submarine. You will arrange to deliver him to me at once. That is all.
1: Okay, Commander. We'll have him ready.
5: I am so glad we will not have him aboard this boat.
1: So am I. There goes the Magnus. She's dropped her anchor chain, and in about a minute, the nose of her sub will be sticking up out of the water. Come on, Joan. We've got to get ready to turn Thales over to her.
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7: Presenting the adventures of Jungle Jim. In last week's story, we found out how Jungle Jim discovered proof that the tiger is Ronald, the son of Peter Hawkins. Jim talked with him and told him that Bhutan's prisoner, known as the Ancient One, is his own father. On learning this, Ronnie broke away from Jim with the cry that he was going to kill Bhutan. Meanwhile, within the camp, Shanghai Lil won Bhutan's confidence and his consent to make slaves of the two prisoners, Myra Trent and Peter Hawkins. Faced by Lil and told of this decision, Peter Hawkins objected. But Lil silenced him with the warning that unless he obeyed her orders, his son Ronnie would be shot. The thrilling adventures of Jungle Jim are pictured each Sunday in the Comic Weekly, the world's greatest pictorial supplement of humor and adventure. The Comic Weekly, each page printed in full color, is distributed everywhere as an integral part of your Hearst Sunday newspaper. And now we continue our story. Just as Shanghai Lil delivered her ultimatum to Peter Hawkins, the crazed Ronnie Hawkins burst into the hut.
8: Bhutan, Ronnie, Bhutan, I kill! I kill!
9: For him! Yes, Master.
8: Oh, boy, I'll let you go! I kill Bhutan!
10: Bhutan,
9: get it out! I'll take him outside!
8: Ronnie, Ronnie, my son!
9: Hold him until I come out!
8: Ronnie.
9: I'll take him to disobey me!
8: I kill!
11: I'm glad that's over. Nice playmates you have around here, Prince.
9: He shall pay for this with his life.
8: No, no, no. Listen, Bhutan. The boy's not right in his head. He doesn't rightly know what he's doing.
9: Silence, little one. Your son shall die for this.
8: If you lay a hand on him, I'll choke the life out of you. If I die for it the next minute.
11: You're hardly in a position to make threats, Mr. Hawkins. You forget you're a slave.
9: Miss Gibril, I must ask that you permit me to handle this in my own way. Death is the penalty for disobedience. The tiger's claw has spoken.
8: No, Bhutan. Now, I'll make a bargain with you. Spare my boy, and I'll do whatever you want me to.
9: So, now, Mr. Hawkins, at last you are willing to listen to reason.
8: Yes, yes.
11: Prince, the old man is right. The tiger has played into our hands, don't you see? By making Hawkins here responsible for his son's actions, we gain two valuable slaves.
9: The Ancient One will do as I order. Otherwise, he too shall know death.
8: Now spare the boy, Bhutan, and I'll do your bidding. Arm him, and someday I'll choke the life out of you.
9: Perhaps you will not live to see that day, Mr. Hawkins.
8: Ronnie!
12: Yes, Master?
9: Throw the Ancient One back in his cell.
8: What are you going to do to my son, Ronnie?
9: I suggest that you watch through the bars, Mr. Hawkins. He goes to join your friend, Jungle Jim Bradley.
8: I'll get even with you, Bhutan. I'll get even with you.
9: Miss Devril, you have called me weak. Now I'll show you how Prince Bhutan deals with those who oppose his wishes.
11: Oh, don't go off half-cocked, Prince Bhutan. Miss Rani's a valuable man. Through him, we can control his father.
9: You wish to save him? I don't understand. A few moments ago, you advised shooting the Ancient One.
11: Isn't it wiser to have two able-bodied slaves?
9: Perhaps you are right.
11: Of course I'm right. Punish him, if you will. But remember, alive, he is valuable to us.
9: Very well, he lives. If he can survive 50 lashes with the whip.
11: Oh, you give him 50 lashes, Prince Bhutan, you'll kill him.
9: That is in the hands of the gods. Watch through the window and you will see.
11: Oh, Prince Bhutan!
9: Gonha!
12: Here, Mata.
9: Bring the tiger around to the whipping post by the Ancient One's cell.
12: Yes, Mata.
8: I'll kill you, Bhutan! I'll kill you!
9: Silent fool! I thought I told you to follow Miss Devril.
8: But girl, she was gone. She was gone, I tell you.
9: I'll teach you to disobey me. Tie his hands to the whipping post.
12: Yes, Mata.
8: Oh, let me go! I tell you, the girl was gone, Bhutan! He said she was gone.
9: He? Who said that?
8: I don't remember. She was gone.
9: Answer me, Tiger. Who said that she was gone? Whom have you seen?
8: I don't remember. It was the war. Wounded men. The girl was gone. Gone.
9: Perhaps the heavy end of the whip will help you to remember.
8: No!
9: Who said the girl was gone?
8: I'll kill you, Bhutan. I'll kill.
9: I'll teach you to obey. To speak when you're spoken to.
8: No! She was gone. The man with the bayonet was there. Guns, wounded men, marching.
9: I'll make you talk, Tiger.
11: Mr. Gunstar,
9: I thought I told you to stay inside, Miss Devril.
11: You've punished him enough. He'll die.
9: Perhaps that would be better.
11: Oh, stop, please.
9: Very well, Miss Devril. Gonha!
12: Yes, my father.
9: Throw this wreck into the cell with the Ancient One. Then report to me. From now on, you're my headman.
12: It shall be as you say, my father.
9: Now, Miss Devril, I have something to say to you.

0: A short time later, Kolo, Jim's trusted servant, slipped into the jungle and made his way to the old mine. We find him there now, talking to Jungle Jim.
1: Kolo, you say that you heard Lil tell Prince Bhutan to shoot Peter Hawkins?
2: Yes, it was, Jim.
1: Oh, I can't believe it.
2: Kolo, stand under window. Missy Lil make slave of Missy Mara, then tell Bhutan to shoot Juan Hawkins.
1: I can't understand it, Kolo. Lil wouldn't say a thing like that.
2: Missy Lil friend to Bhutan, Juan Jim.
1: No, Kolo, you must be mistaken.
2: Kolo, hear Missy Lil talk about ivory and emeralds. Bhutan say they be rich, they friend.
1: Kolo, I'm going back into that camp with you.
2: Juan Jim, you'll be caught.
1: Oh, no, I won't. Now, come on. Help me with this disguise.
2: Yes, it was.
1: I'm going in dressed as a native. Now, I want you to show me which hut Peter Hawkins is locked in. Here, help me fasten this turban.
2: Face go white, Juan Jim.
1: Oh, that's all right, Kolo. I'll keep it covered. That's fine. Now, come on.
2: Yes, it was.
1: Which hut is Lily in, Kolo? The big one near the jungle?
2: Yes, it was, Jim. She in hut with Prince Bhutan. Juan Hawkins in small one with bars on window.
1: All right. I'll find it.
3: No!
1: Kolo, listen.
3: No!
2: Someone that's whipping boat, Juan Jim.
1: Yes, and I think I know who it is. Bhutan is trying to get information from the tiger.
2: He tell about you, Juan Jim.
1: Well, we'll soon know. Come on.
3: No!
1: Back, Kolo. I can see them now.
2: You'll be caught, Juan.
1: Oh, they can't see us here.
2: Look, Juan. Tiger on ground. Bhutan killed him.
1: Yes, I see him. Wait. There's Lil. She's with Bhutan.
2: They whipped Tiger, Juan. Maybe he tell about see you.
1: No, I don't think so, Kolo. Look. They're carrying the tiger into a hut. Is that the one where Hawkins is?
2: Yes, it's one. That prison hut.
1: Now listen, Kolo. I want you to stay right here. Take this gun I took away from the tiger.
2: Yes, it's one. Where you go?
1: I'm going into that camp and find out what's going on.

0: Inside Bhutan's hut, a heated argument has been taking place between Lil and Prince Bhutan. It ends as Lil goes to her room.
1: You will stay here. I cannot allow you to interfere again, Mr. Vril. Do not leave these rooms until I call for you.
2: Am I to understand that I'm a prisoner?
1: We will talk about that later. Until then, you will do as I command.
2: You cowardly beast. Your turn's coming, Bhutan. And soon.
3: Why, Mr. Vril, he locked you in?
2: What are you doing in here?
3: Well, you sent me here.
2: Well, I don't want to talk to you. I'll keep this room, and you get in the next one and stay there.
3: Oh, Mr. Vril, please. You're not really with Prince Bhutan, are you?
2: That's my business, Miss Tern.
3: Please, you must listen to me. If you don't, he'll kill all of us.
2: I told you I don't want to talk to you. There are two rooms here. Get into the next one and stay there until I send for you.
3: Oh, but you must listen.
2: I don't need any help from you. Now get out.
3: Oh, he'll kill all of us. I know he will.
2: What was that?
3: Oh, someone's outside.
2: Get into that room and close the door.
3: Go on. I'll take care of this.
4: Bill. Bill. Come to the window.
2: Jim, you fool. Why'd you come here?
4: Because I wanted to find out what's going on, Lil.
3: You'll be caught. Bhutan's men are everywhere and they're armed.
4: Never mind me. What I want to know is what's happened here. I saw you and Bhutan whipping the tiger.
2: You mean you saw Bhutan whipping
4: him? You were with him.
2: Jim, what are you talking about? I ran out to stop him. He was using the whip as a club. He would have killed him.
4: What about Peter Hawkins?
2: He's all right. He's locked in that hut over near the jungle.
4: Why did you order him shot? What was the idea?
2: So you know that, too.
4: Yes. Now I want to know what's going on, Lil. Have you fallen for this Prince Bhutan?
2: Oh, Jim, you're a fool. Do you think I'd join him?
4: Well, that's what I came to find out, Lil.
2: If I were with Bhutan, I wouldn't be locked in here, would I?
4: You mean that you're a prisoner?
2: The same as your girlfriend, Myra Trent. Maybe you'd like to talk to her. She's in the next room. I'll call.
4: Lil, come back here. You're the one I want to talk to. Now tell me, what's happened?
2: Are you sure that you believe me?
4: You could hardly blame me if I didn't, could you? Polo heard you order Peter Hawkins killed.
2: That was a bluff, Jim. Hawkins is all right. I tried to win Bhutan's confidence. I did, too. He gave me both Peter Hawkins and your girlfriend, Myra, as slaves.
4: Yes?
2: I had Bhutan wound around my little finger until the tiger came back.
4: All right. But then what happened?
2: Bhutan was going to kill him, and I interfered.
4: So that's what happened. Now listen to me, Lil. I'm going to go over...
2: Jim!
4: What is it?
2: Somebody's coming. Run!
1: Who are you talking with through that window, Mr. Vril?
2: Why, Prince, I wasn't talking to anybody.
1: You lie. I heard voices. You were talking to somebody. Get out of my way.
2: There's no one out there.
1: Who was that native? He ran around the corner of the hut.
2: It must have been one of your own men.
1: We shall soon see. It might interest you to know that the camp is surrounded and that my men have orders to shoot to kill.

0: What was the meaning of the shots?
1: Once upon a time there was an engineer.
2: Choo-choo Charlie was his name, we hear.
1: He had an engine and he sure had fun. He used good and plenty candy to make his train run.
3: Charlie says, love my good and plenty. Charlie says, really rings the bell. Charlie says, love my good and plenty. Don't know any other candy that I love so well.
4: If you're paying this kind of money for a car, you'd want it to have a touch of style, legroom, four doors, and all that. And if this is what you had in mind, you don't even have to pay that kind of money for the new Skoda Super Estelle.
5: Skoda's new Super Estelle puts the man in the street
6: and his dog
5: on the road.

0: Yes, there's coffee pot freshness in every cup of Maxwell House.
1: Once upon a time there was an engineer.
2: Choo-choo Charlie was his name, we hear.
1: He had an engine and he sure had fun. He used good and plenty candy to make his train run.
3: Charlie says, love my good and plenty. Charlie says, really rings the bell. Charlie says, love my good and plenty. Don't know any other candy that I love so well.
4: I came across Mr. Kipley in the meadow by the church. If I painted that spire once, he said, I painted it a dozen times. 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An artist needs inspiration, he explained. 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But then, when it comes to the little details, Mr. Kipley does have an exceedingly good eye.
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0: From the black core of dark Africa, land of enchantment, mystery, and violence, comes one of the most colorful figures of all time. Transcribed from the immortal pen of Edgar Rice Burroughs, Tarzan, the bronzed white son of the jungle. And now, in the very words of Mr. Burroughs, the story of Jungle Legacy.
1: On August 6th, 1945, the most destructive bomb ever created was dropped on the hapless city of Hiroshima, and the atomic era was born. In the years following its dramatic birth, men combed the earth searching for uranium, the energy-producing element of the A-bomb. Those who located the richest deposits of this new gold would perhaps control the world. And no one was more aware of this fact than the sallow-faced, bearded man who sat in a subterranean office in Addis Ababa, 10 degrees north of the equator in Africa.
2: Come in.
3: Good afternoon, Comrade Karzov.
2: Quiet, you fool. Do you not know that the use of names is prohibited?
3: But down here, hundreds of feet below the street, surely...
2: It is a matter of discipline. No one can hear us down here, but if you get in the habit of addressing me as Karzov, and I get in the habit of addressing you as Zavet, we may slip when we are not in a safe place.
3: I am sorry, Mr. K.
2: We will let the matter pass without an official reprimand this time, Mr. Z.
3: Thank you. And now you have an assignment for me.
2: Yes. We must find a plentiful supply of uranium at once.
3: But where can we go in Africa? The Belgium Congo is the richest uranium field in the world. But we cannot go there.
2: There are sections of the African continent that have little or no international police. You will find uranium in some quarter where we can work undisturbed. You will be supplied to everything you need. Make a list.
3: I can tell you right now. I shall need photographic plate equipment, ultraviolet lamps manufactured for the purpose, Geiger counters with the most powerful Geiger-Müller tubes available, and everything that makes up a large safari.
2: The latter will not be necessary. We have an excellent plane at your disposal. You will travel by air. We have done some preliminary work. You will head first for the mountain country of the Marbar people.
3: But that's where Tarzan is. I have tangled with him twice already, several years ago. And I am not going to get mixed up with him again. I am not going there.
2: You are an engineer. You know the jungle. And you have been selected for the job. You are not being asked to go, Mr. C. You are being ordered. Mapeka!
4: Always at your service, Buona.
2: You will accompany Mr. B and the pilot. Mapeka is the native of Marba. If you are forced to land, you will act as an intermediary for Mr. C. We will have no trouble.
4: No trouble, Buona.
3: Look, you can sometimes detect the presence of radioactive ores from the air, but you have to go into the jungle on foot with a crew if you find it. And that means Tarzan and plenty of trouble.
2: Your job is to find the uranium, Mr. C. I shall be responsible after that. When we take our crew into the jungle, we will be accompanied by a troop of secret police. This Tarzan you speak of will not be the first man our police have liquidated.
1: It was Tarzan's way to divide his time between the jungle stronghold of the ape tribe who had raised him, his seacoast cabin, and the villages of the many native tribes who were his friends. As lord of the jungle, he settled many disputes, gave advice, served his ebon-skinned brothers in many ways. Now, as Zavet's plane headed for the mountain country, Tarzan faced a troubled youth in the kraal of the Marwa people.
5: Never before have I seen such a sad face, Anduta. Surely your worries cannot measure up to your expression.
4: Anduta have heavy trouble. Want to take Kara as Maki.
5: You want to take Kara as your wife? Well, there should be no great problem there. Have you gone to her maternal uncle to make the arrangements?
4: That is great trouble. Anduta go to Majomba of Kara. Tell him Anduta love Kara. Kara love Anduta. Want marriage. Majomba make marriage price Sita Nagombe.
5: 6 head of cattle? Well, that's ridiculous. The established marriage fee for Marwa women is but 2 head of cattle. I don't know what's behind this, Anduta, but I shall go to the maternal uncle of Kara and speak with him.
4: Santa Tarzan, go quickly, for Anduta has heavy heart.
5: I shall see him at once. And then I shall return here and tell you what...
4: What wrong?
5: I heard something strange.
4: Quick, hide! This great devil bird!
5: It is an airplane of the white men. A Tamangani comes again to our jungle. I fear that our worry shall not long be confined to those of the heart.

0: In the plane that circled over the Marwa district, Zavet listened to the Geiger counter with disgust. Although they had flown back and forth over endless miles of wild terrain, the instrument had failed to indicate the presence of any radioactive material. To return to Addis Ababa with a report of failure meant disgrace, or perhaps worse. And yet to keep searching was dangerous. The gas supply was growing exceedingly short. So was Anton Zavet's temper.
1: The drone of that infernal motor is driving me crazy.
2: Maybe we land. Below is village Mawa people.
1: There is no safe place to land near here. And anyway, we've got to find uranium.
2: How we know when we find?
1: If we come close to a spot where it exists, this instrument should begin to click. The richer the deposit, the more clicks. Pilot.
3: Yes, Mr. Z?
1: Turn north toward the rocky ridge beyond the native village.
3: There's not much gas.
1: I said go north.
3: Right.
2: All this land of Mawa. From here to Buana Mlima, big mountain.
1: Quiet.
2: Is Geiger counter?
1: Yes, we found it. Mark this spot on the map, Mapeka. Those big black rocks.
2: Medio.
1: Listen to those clicks. Unless I miss my guess, we found the richest lode in the whole Congo. Pilot, turn back. Head for Addis Ababa.
4: Well, Anduta, perhaps my fears of the Tamangani were groundless.
5: White men turned back.
4: I guess there's little here to interest them. This is pretty barren country. Come, lead me to the Hema of Kara's maternal uncle.
5: Hema of Kara's Majumba, right ahead. Is Hema with round roof?
4: I will meet you at the edge of the river when Goro the moon has risen. And don't worry, Anduta. I'm sure I can persuade Kara's uncle to accept 2 head of cattle for her hand.
6: Who approaches Hema of chief?
4: It is Tarzan.
6: Jumbo, Tarzan.
4: Jumbo, great chief. I come to make talk.
6: Speak, Lord of Jungle.
4: You are uncle of the girl, Kara?
6: Kara, daughter, my sister. Kara's father, chief before me.
4: And Kara is of marriageable age?
6: Nadi.
4: Then why do you not encourage her marriage to Anduta? He's a fine young man who works hard and is pleasant to look upon.
6: It's true. I not tell him no. I tell him price of marriage.
4: You know he cannot pay 6 head of cattle. Why do you set the price so high? 2 head of cattle has long been sufficient to pay as a marriage bonus for a woman of Mawa.
6: Kara, daughter of old chief who is dead.
4: I know,
6: she
4: but...
6: important Mawa Namki. Chief have no sons. Kara now owns property.
4: Property?
6: In Maji Maji war, white men and black men make peace treaty. Black men of Marwa tribe get land from narrow, fast water to big mountain.
4: Yes, I know of that treaty.
6: Tribe divide land. Kara's father get from North Edge, Kral, to sign of 3 stones. Now belong Kara.
4: A fine legacy, a strip of alkaline soil that will grow neither plantains nor kaffir corn, and a huge pile of worthless black rocks. And this property is to keep her from marrying the man she loves?
6: Kara, property owner, important woman. Price is Sita, Magombe, 6 head cattle. Law not change, even for Tarzan.

0: Son Tarzan come, Kara.
1: Then we can marry Anduta?
0: Big Bwana fix everything. He go see Kara's Majumba. Tell me, meet him here.
1: Anduta?
0: Yes?
1: You know it not Kara put price of 6 cattle?
0: Anduta no.
1: Kara would marry Anduta without any wedding price.
2: Hello, Anduta. Kara.
1: Jumbo.
0: Tarzan bring good news?
2: Oh, I'm afraid not. I guess you'll just have to work for another few years until you can pay the 6 head of cattle that is demanded.
1: Oh, Anduta!
0: Not cry, Kara. Anduta, work hard. In few years,
2: no. I can't let a thing like this happen. Anduta, go back to the village and get what things you require for a trip. You and I will travel. We will work, and we will bring back the price of happiness.
3: That night, Tarzan and the young Anduta left the Marwa country. Together, they would earn enough so that Anduta could buy his bride according to the customs of the tribe and the stipulations of its chief. But Tarzan and his black brother had traveled but a few days' march to the north when a mighty safari approached the Marwa country from the east, bringing with it a threat to Anduta's marriage and to the peace of Tarzan's jungle.
4: How much farther, Savet?
0: You used my name. You told me that we weren't to...
4: We are beyond the ears of civilization.
0: We are not beyond the ears of Tarzan. And if there's one man he hates, it's Anton Zavet.
4: I am not interested in your fears. Only in uranium. Mapika! Mapika!
5: Yes. Yes, Bwana.
4: I had to call twice for you.
5: Mapika was at head of safari.
4: Excuses. You and this miserable Zavet. Headquarters shall hear of this.
5: Mapika came soon as could.
4: How far are we to the great black rocks you marked on the map?
5: Black rocks just ahead.
4: Have the caravan stop them. We will make camp here.
5: As you say, Bwana. Boss! Master order us make camp.
6: Unloading!
4: Sabet, unload your testing equipment and set up your laboratory. You will get to work at once.
0: As you say.
4: Mapika, order a few of the bearers to take picks and spades and secure the samples that Sabet needs. Well? Why do you stand there?
5: Bwana, master.
4: Well?
5: Be best make peace with Marwa tribe before start dig. Marwa have many brave warriors. We touch their land, they start war.
4: I have given instructions for my police to guard those who do the digging. The first Marwa native who tries to interfere in any way is to be shot.
0: Karazov! Karazov! We've struck it!
4: Not so much excitement, Savet. We must not forget our dignity, even in the jungle. We are fulfilling a sacred mission.
0: Yes, yes.
4: Well, what did you find?
0: It is uraninite, the richest crystal form of pitch blend you can find.
4: Uraninite, crystal form. I don't know of such things. Tell me straight out.
0: According to my calculations, the crystal should run close to 80% uranium oxide.
4: So, and the amount of it?
0: Limitless. We'll control the world. The men are building a fortress to protect our discovery, and we...
4: Why don't I hear the picks and the shovels at work?
0: I ordered the workers to stop.
4: You ordered?
0: The chief of the Marwas was attracted by the sound of digging. He came to investigate.
4: Why was he not shot, as I ordered?
0: Because I know the jungle and its people better than you do. Shoot the chief and you'll have 1,000 natives here by nightfall. 2,000, maybe. I have a better plan.
4: So? Go ahead.
0: The chief claims this land belongs to a young girl of the tribe. Her name is Kara.
4: All right, I see your point. So we'll give her a few strings of beads and buy the land.
0: She is not allowed to sell it. When she marries, the land goes to her husband, and from him to their children.
4: I suppose we wait and buy it from the children?
0: No. I think we will have no difficulty cooperating with the husband I have selected. She shall marry our faithful guide, Mapika. I will arrange the entire matter.

0: Well, I pulled it off. In another few minutes, Kara and Natika will be married.
1: It's about time. 2 weeks now we've held up our work.
0: It was wise. Now we will have no trouble.
1: The girl doesn't look very happy about the ceremony.
0: She will do as her uncle has instructed. He has been paid gold and 20 head of cattle. By Natika, of course.
1: Tambo, Watu.
0: Marriage is ready?
1: Marriage ready. I perform ceremony here. Advance Mapeka.
2: Mapeka here, chief. Ready for marriage.
1: Mapeka, when you leave tribe for white man's city, you live on the cloud. But now you come back, pay debts, have much money, pay many head cattle for bride. Mawas take you back as son.
2: Santa, great chief.
1: Advance Kara.
3: No, no. Kara not marry Mapeka. Kara promised one of Anduta.
1: Anduta leave tribe. Maybe not come back. Mapeka pay marriage price. Kara must take him for mummy.
3: No, no, not take Mapeka as husband. Anduta comes. Jungle drums tell. Anduta approach with Tarzan.
4: With Tarzan?
3: Tarzan stop wedding. He not let Kara marry man she not love.
0: Did you hear that, Tarzan? Are your men ready?
1: They all here.
0: Then have them watch in all directions. If you want to get back to civilization with the uranium, you'd better have your men shoot as soon as Tarzan comes out of those woods.

0: In just a moment, we shall learn the fate of Tarzan as he enters the village. Tarzan and Anduta approached the village of the Mawa people slowly, for their pace was set by 6 head of cattle, which they prodded impatiently along the tangled path. Suddenly they stopped. Their ears informed them that some manner of ceremony was in progress, and their sensitive noses proclaimed that the Tarmangani were near.
1: You stay here and protect the cattle, Anduta. I shall find out the meaning of the ceremony in the presence of the white men.
2: Careful, Tarzan. Sometimes white man much dangerous.
3: Well, go ahead with the ceremony. It would be better to get it over with before Tarzan arrives.
4: Think better. We wait now.
5: Yes, please wait. Let Tarzan decide what right.
6: It law of Mawa. I have paid marriage price. Kara is mine. Begin ceremony.
4: You speak true, Mapika. Kara, the wedding price paid. You must take Mapika as mumi. We begin wedding.
3: It is the cry of Tarzan.
5: Tarzan! Save Kara! She not want to marry...
3: Quiet, woman!
5: You hit woman you want as bride.
3: Over there, in the tree by the gate to the village.
7: That is Tarzan?
3: Yes, yes.
7: All right, men. Ready? Aim. Fire.
3: Tarzan, dead at last. I never thought I would live to hear him drop from a tree. I have to hand it to your police, Karazov.
4: Make sure he is dead, men. Go and bring him back.
3: We'll bring him back, all right.
8: Put time where he dropped.
9: It was like hitting a clay pigeon.
3: An arrow. An arrow right through the heart of one of your men. Tarzan is not dead. It was a trick.
9: One of the oldest tricks of the jungle, Mr. Zavet. It was only a heavy limb of a tree you heard fall.
3: He's on the other side of the village now. Shoot again.
9: It will do you no good. I have learned to move quickly, and I am forced to protect my life with my arrows. An arrow shall answer every bullet of a white man.
3: Go ahead, Tarzan. Give the order before he kills us all.
4: I do not expect my men to fire up shadows and trees. This whole idea of the marriage in order to secure the property was ridiculous. Men, we will withdraw to our camp.
3: You are letting Tarzan scare us away?
4: We will guard the camp and the mine.

0: kill only in self-defense, but were you to cry out, my life would be in danger. What are the white men searching for among those great black rocks?
1: Search for a thing they call uranium.
0: Uranium? So that's the reason they bring their secret police.
1: Make big bombs from uranium. Soon rule world.
0: I shudder to think of a world ruled by Zavet and his kind. I promise you they will not take their death-making materials from here.
1: But rocks belong Mapika. Has paid wedding price to uncle of Kara.
0: So this is the result of Kara's legacy. Mapika, you are a traitor to your people, but still I shall let you go.
1: Santa Buona.
0: I shall let you go so that you can return to those black rocks and the low animals that crawl there. Tell Zavet and the others that I shall give them until nightfall to leave. Your marriage price will be returned to you, Mapika, and you may leave with them. And if you are not gone by the time Goro the Moon rises in the heaven, the entire jungle will fall upon you and the others.

0: Skoro comes and white men not leave Tarzan.
1: I know, Anduta. And their presence here threatens not only the people of Marwa, but those of the entire civilized world.
0: What we do?
1: It would be foolish of me to attempt to battle them single-handed.
0: Marwa warriors help Tarzan.
1: Even the men of Marwa would be too small a force against them. I shall speak to the chief and explain things. The voice of the jungle drums must speak, and thousands of warriors from other tribes must join us in our siege on the fortress of the Black Rocks.
2: Before dawn had broken, the warriors of a dozen savage tribes had joined the Marwas in their battle against the men who would control the world. Guns sounded and natives died. Arrows and spears and long kisus were hurled at the barricade that had been built about the Black Rocks. Many of the secret police were impaled on the crude weapons of the savages, but fear made them renew their defense, and Tarzan and his men fell back.
0: They're gone?
3: They have withdrawn to their village to care for the sick and bury their dead, but they will be back.
0: We have to escape.
3: We are not leaving the Uranium. We will battle to the last man.
0: There is nothing we can do. For every native that drops, there are two who come from a distant tribe. They're still pouring in.
3: Numbers do not always decide battles. Remember the use of the A-bomb.
0: But we haven't got an atomic bomb.
3: You have your laboratory equipment, and you have uranium. Now get to work.
0: That is impossible. Who are you to give orders to one ton of it? I have no equipment for the manufacture of an atomic bomb.
3: You will do something at once, or you will be liquidated now.
0: Perhaps I can make some sort of a crude bomb, but I cannot tell what it will do to them or to us.
3: Enough talk. Make a bomb. We do not have to level a great city. All we have to do is to destroy a small native village and its people.
2: Night fell again, and in the village of the Marwas, the native warriors, led by Tarzan, prepared for a fresh assault on the fortress of the Black Rocks. But inside the fortress, all was quiet. The secret police awaiting orders, and Karasov was waiting for the bomb he had commanded Zavet to make. Zavet was still inside his makeshift laboratory, and Mapika was at his side.
4: Finish now, Buona?
0: Yes, this little bomb should erase all of Mr. Karasov's problems.
4: You take to him?
0: No. I think I shall let you have the honor, Mapika. After all, this bomb is meant to protect the property that is rightfully yours.
4: I take bomb to Buona. How it work?
0: Just before it is thrown, this lever here should be pushed all the way down. Do you understand?
4: Nadio, is atomic bomb?
0: Not quite. But it will produce some radiation when it explodes. I think it will do the job for which I have designed it. Here, carry it carefully.
4: Where you go?
0: Oh, I'll be around. I'll be around.
1: If our men make so much noise, the Tamanganis will be warned of our coming.
0: Almost to Black Rocks now. Tamanganis not shoot thunder sticks.
1: They're probably waiting until we get to the edge of the clearing.
5: Slowly, men.
0: Attack now, Tarzan.
1: Wait.
5: What?
1: Mapika and their big Buona alone at the entrance to their boma. And the soldiers all behind them. What can that mean?
0: Anduta not have eyes like Tarzan. What they do?
1: That Tamangani has something in his hand.

0: Babylon, all dead.
1: Look, there's the body of Mapika, all charred and disfigured.
0: Like one visited by demons.
1: And there is their leader's body. And their Askari, their policeman. But no trace of Zavit.
0: Look, Tarzan, of the white man climbing mountain, far off.
1: Ah, Zavit.
0: We go after him?
1: No, no, he stands little chance in the jungle alone. And we have much to do here, Anduta. Remember, there's a wedding ceremony that we must prepare for.
2: Oh!

0: We shall return with a word about our next story of Tarzan in just a moment. Africa is more than a collection of exotic cities and jungles and wild animals. It is a state of mind, and sometimes the mind takes strange forms when it is twisted by the crime of the equatorial cities, forged by the heat and the dangers of Africa's teeming jungles. Tarzan is a prey of one of the strangest minds of all in our next story, Jungle Orchids.
1: Tarzan, a transcribed creation of the famous Edgar Rice Burroughs, is produced by Walter White Jr., prepared for radio by Bud Lesser, with original music by Albert Glasser. This is a Commodore production.

0: hope you're not hungry, dear Henry, dear Henry. I've just burnt the roast and I've ruined the spuds.
1: Well, that's a nice thing, isn't it? After I've been working...
0: Henry, I've got me secret supply.
1: You don't mean...
0: Polo mints.
1: Yum, yum.
2: 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They eat a great many of these. They peel them with their metal knives. Boil them for 20 of their minutes. Then they smash them all to bits. They are clearly the most primitive people.
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0: They seek him here, they seek him there. Those Frenchies seek him everywhere. Is he in heaven? Is he in hell? That damned elusive Pimpernel.
1: Presenting Marius Goring, star of the motion picture Red Shoes, as Baroness Orksy's immortal character, the Scarlet Pimpernel.

0: Now, The Adventures of the Scarlet Pimpernel, starring Marius Goring as Sir Percy Blakeney.
1: Among the many French aristocrats who had fled from the Terror to London was one Marcel Bouvelet. He was an old man now, but in his time he had been a person of great importance, a general in the army of Louis XVI. Tony Dewhurst and I had met him several times, but only in the most casual way, and it was with some surprise that we received a pressing invitation to visit him one evening. Out of curiosity, we went. Most retired generals are noted for their bluntness, and before we had been there 5 minutes, we discovered Bouvelet was no exception.
2: Cards on the table. You are members of the League of the Scarlet Pimpernel.
1: Ah,
2: you
1: not? Listen to him, Tony.
2: My dear general, you don't seriously suggest. Why, damn you, sir. Those fellows are little better than a pack of brawling ruffians. Not at all sure we shouldn't be offended, eh, Tony?
3: Deeply offended.
2: I see you are determined to be difficult. Gentlemen, I am an old soldier. I have fought in 7 wars. I may have my shortcomings. Indeed, I admit them freely. But I do know men of action when I see them. So I beg of you, let us have done with this masquerade. Let us be frank, for I have a matter of importance to discuss.
1: Well, I can end it.
2: I understand. I've sprung this on you a little too abruptly. Or you must forgive a blunt old man. Perhaps you would like a moment alone for consultation. I will leave you.
1: No, don't go. What do you think, Tanny?
4: Might as well take a chance, Esther.
1: Oh, I don't see what we can lose. What is this matter of importance, General?
2: That's better, much better. So, you admit your identity.
1: For the time being, let us say we don't deny it.
2: I am no splitter of straws, gentlemen, no juggler of words. If you do not deny, then you must admit.
1: All right, we admit our identity.
2: Excellent. Now that we understand each other, we can get down to business. But first, I want you to meet my man, Laurent. Will you be so good as to ring that bell, please?
4: Yes, certainly.
2: I must tell you, Laurent has been with me 30 years. He was first my personal servant, then the majordomo of my chateau in the Loire, and now, well, I do not know exactly what you would call him.
1: Your right-hand man, perhaps?
2: Oh, my right-hand man, my left-hand man, my everything man.
4: You wish to see me, General?
2: Of course I wish to see you. Why else should I ring? These are the two, Laurent, the two I told you of, Lord Anthony Dewhurst and Sir Percy Blakeney.
4: Your very humble and obedient servant, gentlemen.
2: Sit down, Laurent.
4: But, General...
2: 30 years, and still you have not learned to obey an order without question! Sit down, I say!
4: Yes, General. That is better.
2: Now, gentlemen, first, you must know that when I fled from the Terror, I was obliged to leave behind many of my most cherished and valuable possessions.
1: Many others had to do the same, I'm
2: afraid. Oh, yes, yes, yes. Among the things I dared not bring was a diamond necklace which belonged to my wife.
4: We should explain, monsieur, that the general's wife, heaven rest her soul, has been dead now these 20 years.
2: Yes, I will do all the explaining.
4: Yes, General.
2: It was a very valuable necklace, a gift from the king himself. To live in England is expensive for a person like me. An English gentleman who knows of this necklace has offered me for it £100,000.
4: Whew, it must be valuable.
2: So much money would settle all my debts and assure my comfort in my last years. For the sake of sentiment, I would prefer not to sell. But as your proverb has it, beggars cannot be choosers. The one difficulty, of course...
1: is you haven't got the necklace.
2: Exactly. Hmm. To the best of my knowledge, it still lies hidden behind a secret panel in my bedroom of the chateau where I secreted it when I fled.
1: Who occupies your chateau now?
2: Oh, that I cannot say. However, you will begin to understand now why I am sent for you.
1: You want us to recover this necklace for you?
2: Precisely. It needs men of your stamp, men of courage and skill.
1: I am sorry, General. The answer is no.
5: No?
1: You obviously misunderstand the purpose of the League. Our concern is with the saving of human lives, not of baubles.
2: Is there no way I can persuade you, none at all?
1: Well, I must say the idea of recovering a necklace from under the very noses of our friends of the Commune has its intriguing side, eh, Tony?
4: And since we would be saving life, the general's life.
1: Do you think we might strike a bargain?
4: Oh, why not? I'm sick and tired of all the social frivolities of London. I'd welcome almost anything that offers a little excitement and action.
1: My dear Tony, you echo my own sentiments precisely. When do you wish us to start, General?
2: Then you agree?
1: On one condition.
2: You know you only have to name it.
1: For ourselves, we wish for no payment. But as you may guess, the League is always in need of funds. When we have delivered you the necklace and you have sold it, perhaps you may care to make a small donation. Oh,
2: nothing would give me greater happiness.
1: Then it's a bargain.
2: Gentlemen, I am an old man with no facility for words, and so if my gratitude seems inadequate, please believe it is nonetheless sincere.
1: Save your thanks till we've done the job. We may fail, you know.
2: I refuse to admit the possibility of failure, particularly as you will have Laurent to help you.
1: Laurent?
2: But of course the whole thing would be impossible without him. He will be your reconnaissance unit. He will spy out the land, acquaint himself with the disposition of the enemy forces, report back to you, and you will then plan your attack accordingly.
1: Thank you. But if you'll forgive me saying it, Laurent isn't a young man anymore.
2: Sure, I'm only 52. Yes, Laurent!
3: Yes, General.
1: And this little adventure may prove to be not only arduous, but dangerous.
2: I assure you, gentlemen, to Laurent, a little danger is the spice of life.
3: I will be happy to accompany you, monsieur.
1: And so it was arranged. Bouvelet's chateau was a few miles outside Tours, about 150 miles inland from the port of Saint-Nazaire. The three of us, Tony, Laurent, and myself, journeyed by a small schooner to Saint-Nazaire, and there Laurent left us and went on ahead, after we'd arranged a rendezvous with him 3 evenings later at a village inn close to the chateau. We reached the inn at the appointed time, engaged a room, and within half an hour, there was a knock at the door.
5: Come in!
3: Good evening, monsieur. I saw you arrive, but I thought it wise to wait a short time.
1: Ah, sensible precaution. Well, Laurent, have you managed to learn anything yet?
3: Yes, monsieur. I've learned a great deal.
1: Oh, splendid.
3: The chateau is occupied now by a certain citizen Flamand.
1: Oh, who's he?
3: Oh, he's the mayor and head of the civil administration of Tours. A gross and cruel man, so I'm told. Much hated by the people.
1: Probably corrupt, too.
3: I have heard that said also.
1: They're built to a pattern, these advocates of liberty, equality, and fraternity. Well, who else is at the chateau? I dare say there's a Madame Flamand, a brood of little Flamand.
3: No, he's célibataire, what you call a bachelor.
1: Good, that might make things a little easier. It's simple enough to fool an adult, but children sometimes have an uncanny knack of perception. Well, now the question is, what's our best way of getting into the chateau?
3: If you will pardon me, monsieur, I think I have exactly the solution you want.
1: You have? Splendid. Well, let's hear it, Laurent.
3: Today, I chanced to be in conversation with one of the servants of the chateau. This Flamand is a difficult man. People dislike to work for him, and so he's always short of staff. At the moment, I'm told he's in need of a footman and a valet.
1: Hmm. It sounds promising. Hey, Tony?
4: You should be a perfect footman.
1: I'm sure you'd make an excellent valet.
4: Shall I lay out the black velvet or the brown, sir? And which wig would you prefer tonight? Or shoes, sir? Silver buckles or the gold?
1: Oh, to the manor born. Well, Laurent, you seem to have taken care of it all very nicely. Thank you. Assuming we do get to the chateau, the next point is, how do we locate the necklace? And how do we recover it?
3: As for locating it, sir, I can be of some aid there, too.
1: Good Lord.
3: In fact, I have already drawn for you a plan of the chateau.
1: What?
3: Here it is.
1: Laurent, you're indispensable.
3: For many years with the general, I've learned the value of a properly planned campaign. Now, here's the main floor. The various rooms I have marked. However, they are not important. The important room is this one here on the first floor. The second to the left from the head of the stairs. That is Flamand's bedroom.
1: And presumably that is where the necklace is hidden?
3: Correct, monsieur. The walls are of wood paneling. In the third panel to the right of the fireplace, in the bottom left-hand corner, there is a hidden spring. If you press this panel, it will open.
1: And there we will find the necklace?
3: Let us hope so, indeed.
1: It all sounds very easy, I must say. I have an uncomfortable feeling it may be just a little too easy. However, we can but try. Next morning, in disguise as residents of Tours, we presented ourselves before Citizen Lambert.
6: So, you are looking for work, huh?
1: Yes, sir.
6: What are your names?
1: I am Pierre Dupré, sir.
7: And I am Jacques Renoir.
6: A paper?
1: Yes, sir. Yes, sir. Yes, sir.
6: Mm-hmm. Seems to be in order. Previous experience?
1: Oh, sir, 2 years as footman with Monsieur Vidocq of Angers.
6: Vidocq? Never heard of him.
1: Oh, he had very good connections with the government, sir. Very rich. A loyal citizen of the Republic.
6: I should hope so. Why did you leave? Dismissed for incompetence, I dare say.
1: Oh, no, sir. Monsieur Vidocq died last month. The widow had no place for me.
6: Oh. And you, fellow? What's your experience?
8: I was Monsieur Vidocq's valet for 4 years, sir.
6: Well, this man Vidocq seems to have been in a very comfortable circumstances.
1: Oh, he was, sir. Great friends with Monsieur Chauvelin.
6: Well,
1: very generous, too, with his money, sir.
6: Don't expect generosity from me. I don't pamper my servants. I expect them to work.
1: Yes, sir.
8: Does that mean we are engaged, sir?
6: Well, I do not imagine for a moment either of you is going to be any good. Servants never are these days. However, you'll be better than no one, I suppose. You will report for duty at 7 o'clock tomorrow morning.
1: evening, we had arranged to see Laurent again at the inn. But it was after midnight when he arrived. His manner told us at once that something had gone wrong.
9: Monsieur, I'm sorry, but I must get away from here tonight, at once.
4: Oh, what's happened, Laurent?
9: I've been recognized.
1: Recognized?
9: Yes, and as you know, I was here for a number of years with the General. There are many people in the village who would remember me. Until this evening, I was able to get away from them. And then the most diabolical mischance occurred.
1: What?
9: As I was coming towards the inn, taking care I should not be seen, a man stepped out of a doorway almost into my arms, as it were.
4: A man you knew?
9: Yes, an old enemy of mine, a certain Sergeant Leroux. A scoundrel, if ever there was one.
1: He realized who you were?
9: At once, monsieur. I tried to think of some plausible explanation for my presence, but it was obvious he was suspicious.
1: Well, could this Leroux have any possible idea why you're here? Or that you're connected with us?
9: I don't see how he could.
1: Well, in that case, we're in no greater danger than we were. After all, we came here for a necklace, so we shall stay till we get it.

0: Next morning, Tony and I began our duties at the chateau. Obviously, as Lambert's valet, Tony had a much better chance than myself of getting the necklace. Indeed, when we were able to meet about noon, I fully expected to hear he already had it. But no.
1: The trouble is, I can't get at the panel.
0: Why not?
1: Well, Lombard must have moved all the furniture around when he took possession. It's blocked by the head of the bed.
0: Couldn't you have moved the bed?
1: Oh, my dear fellow, it's a huge affair in carved wood with a great canopy. It must weigh half a ton. I did my best to shift it, but it wouldn't move an inch.
0: Could two of us move it?
1: Well, perhaps.
0: Well, go to the scullery and borrow a broom. Say your master's bedroom is dusty and you want to sweep it out.
1: Yes?
0: Yes. Well, then you start to sweep. And be very thorough about it. Move everything in the room. Chests, tables, chairs, the lot. Sweep behind them, over them, through them, under them, as though you're giving the place a real spring cleaning. When you try to move the bed, you can't. About this time, I shall just be passing outside the door, and you call me to help you.
1: Oh, that seems simple enough.
0: Well, off you go. I'll give you 10 minutes, and then find some excuse to go upstairs.
1: Right.
0: It was perfectly simple, bound to succeed. But no. I sauntered upstairs. I passed Lambert's bedroom. Tony called me in for help. I joined him. We just about broken our backs, carting the bed clear from the wall when the door opened.
2: What is going on in here? You're a footman. You're not supposed to be in this part of the house.
0: I'm very, very sorry. I'm sure, sir.
3: It's not Pierre's fault, sir. I asked him to help you.
2: Help you do what?
3: Shift this bed, sir. It's too heavy for me alone.
2: Now, why do you want to shift it?
3: To sweep underneath it, sir.
2: Nonsense. What do you think this is, a lady's boudoir?
3: I like to keep things clean, sir. Monsieur Vidocq used to insist on me sweeping beneath his bed at least once a week.
0: Ah, yes, of course.
3: Of course, it was a much smaller one than
2: me. Oui.
3: Much lighter. A Flemish designer, fancy, or...
0: No. Scandinavian.
2: I do not care if it was Chinese. I am not interested in Monsieur Vidocq's bed.
3: Oh, no, sir.
2: Nor do I see the slightest necessity for sweeping under this one.
3: You'd be amazed how the dust gathers.
2: Oh, go the devil with the dust, you two. Anyhow... I have another job for you. I have some documents to be delivered to the clerk of the courts in Tours. Here they are. You to take them to him at once.
3: Yes, sir.
2: And do not tarry on the way.
3: No, sir.
2: As for you, Dupre, remember you're a footman.
3: Yes, sir.
2: Your duties are downstairs.
3: Yes, sir.
2: Do not let me see you in this part of the house again.
3: No, sir.
2: A couple of idle good for nothing.
3: Yes, sir.
2: I knew it as soon as I clapped eyes on you. I'll be very surprised if either of you last a week. Off you go now.
3: Yes, sir.
2: Go on, get out of here.
3: Oh, yes, sir.
0: Certainly, sir. It was after dark when Tony returned from Tours. Lambert was entertaining guests, and I was kept busy, first at the table and later replenishing their glasses as they sat at cards. 11 o'clock had struck before Tony and I were able to meet, and I realized at once that all was not well.
1: We've got to find that necklace and get out of here as soon as possible.
0: Now, what's the hurry?
1: Well, Lombard suspects.
0: Oh, nonsense. How could he?
1: Well, on the way into Tours, I took the liberty of opening the letters I was to deliver. One of them was an instruction to the clerk of the court to make inquiries in Angers regarding our supposed employer, Monsieur Vidocq.
0: Oh.
1: Of course, he won't get a reply for a day or so, but when he does...
0: That'll be properly in the fire, yes. Yes, we must act tonight.
1: Yes, but when?
0: It's no good waiting until the guests have gone and Lambert's gone to bed.
1: Oh, that'd be fatal.
0: And it must be now.
4: Mr. Clay,
0: I'm here, sir. Here, sir.
4: Bring another bottle of wine.
0: Yes, sir. At once, sir. Go straight up to the bedroom and wait for me there. I'll join you as soon as I possibly can.
1: And when we've got the necklace...
0: We'll wait till the house is settled down to sleep. Then we'll creep out and down to the village, get hold of some horses, put as many miles between us and this place as we possibly can. With 6 hours' start and decent mounts, they'll never catch us the side of Dieppe. It was another half hour before I judged it safe to leave Lambert and his guests. Making sure I was unseen, I hurried upstairs and into the room where Tony was waiting.
1: I began to think you were never coming.
0: I'm sorry, I couldn't get away before. Come on, let's get to work.
1: I think the best way is to pull it directly out from the wall by its feet.
0: It's too heavy.
1: Well, I'll take this side. You take the other.
0: Oh, well, right, let's try it.
1: Ready?
0: Yes.
1: A good, steady heave.
0: I hope Lambert doesn't hear that noise.
1: Well, we'll have to risk it. Once again.
0: Heave.
1: Now, that should be enough, I think.
0: Good.
1: Yes, it's clear about 2 feet. Can you get to the panel?
0: I think so. I'll get my breath back. Third to the right of the fireplace.
1: Yes.
0: Well, that must be this one. Bottom left-hand corner. Oh, hit my head. Got it, I think. Look, it's opening. And if I'm not mistaken, the necklace is in this box. Yes, by Jove. Look at it, Tony. Oh, it's beautiful. Well, I'm no judge, but I should imagine this would be worth a king's ransom. Here, you'd better take it, Tony.
1: No, you hold on to it.
0: Right. Now, close the panel again.
1: Right.
0: Now replace the bed. And if you drop it on my foot, I'll murder you. When I give the word, push.
2: What is going on in here?
3: Why, sir?
2: Answer me, you pair of knaves. What sort of devilment?
0: Nicely done, Tony. I won't keep you quiet for long, I'm afraid. Let's get away from here. We sauntered down the stairs as casually as we could. There's no time now to walk to the village for horses. We knew several of the guests had come mounted, so we hurried to the stables.
5: What do you fellows want out here?
3: Captain Frassinet and Citizen Beauregard are ready to leave. They want their horses saddled.
5: Does it take two of you to tell me that?
3: We thought that you might like some help.
5: Kind-hearted all of a sudden, aren't you?
3: No law against doing a good turn, is there? Is this the captain's saddle?
5: You leave them saddles alone. I'm in charge of the saddles. It'll do my own job in my own time, see? You get back and tell Capitan what's his name and Citizen who's it. They can have their nags in 5 minutes, sir.
3: Sorry, but we can't wait that long.
0: Bless my soul, Tony. You're becoming quite adept at that sort of thing.
3: Practice makes perfect, they say. Wonder who saddles who.
0: Never mind about that, you fool. Grab the first one you see.
3: Right.
0: We're not out of here in 2 minutes. We're done for.
3: I'll take this. You take that. Whoa, bad boy. Whoa. Take it easy.
0: Cut it. Just step. Step of the ball. Listen. Lama must have come too.
3: I'll wait till he's screaming for our blood.
0: You ready, Blakey?
3: Just about.
0: So am I. Good. Let's go. For a few seconds, as bullets whistled around us, it was touch and go. But we managed to get clear. In another minute or so, we were out of the chateau grounds and on the road to Tours. Through the town, we galloped at full stretch. Then beyond it, we turned north on the main road to Le Mans, our ultimate destination, Dieppe, 200 miles away. A short distance outside Tours, we stopped for a breather.
3: Oh, we've given him the slip?
0: I'd not gamble on it. If I know Lombard, he's a pretty tenacious customer.
3: At least he's no idea who we were, or why we were at the chateau, or which way we were likely to be heading.
0: I wouldn't gamble on that either. Lombard's no fool. He's bound to have heard rumors of that necklace from time to time. Now he's probably put two and two together.
3: That's all right. Listen.
0: I don't hear anything. I do, by Jove. Horses. At least a half dozen of them.
3: And coming this way.
0: The chase is on, Tony. I have an idea we're going to have a very interesting trip to Dieppe. With frequent changes of mounts, and with only one or two brief rests, we reached Dieppe late the following night. Our pursuers had pressed closely all the way. There was no time to lose. We went straight to Jean Colbert's cottage.
3: A boat, Jean. Hmm? We must have a boat for England at once.
5: Oh, bien, monsieur. I have one ready for you in half an hour.
0: That's no good. We need it in 10 minutes. Less, if it's possible.
5: Oh, no. The store's to be attended to, sir.
0: Never mind about that. What we want is a boat.
5: It is a pity you weren't here 4 hours ago, sir. I sent off a friend of yours then, a man who called himself Laurent.
3: I assure you, Jean, if we could have been here 4 hours ago, we would have been. Anyhow, it's good to know Laurent got away safely.
5: He has ridden quite a distance, he told me. He was very tired.
0: Never mind about that, Jean. For heaven's sake, get us the boat.
5: Bien, monsieur. All right, sir. You come with me, huh?
0: It was a black night on the quay. But all we could see was the bobbing of Jean Colbert's lantern as he prepared the boat for us. Then, just as he had called for us to embark, it happened. The thud of running footsteps. Black shapes emerging suddenly from the darkness.
3: Look out, Percy!
0: Hands gripped at me. Fists rained on me from every direction. I fought back desperately, punching with all my might whenever a face loomed out of the blackness. Then, something crashed on my skull. There was an explosion inside my head. When I came to, I was lying in a small boat. I shook my head, looked about me. Tony was seated a few feet away from me, at the tiller. Dawn was breaking.
3: Well, how do you feel, old chap?
5: Oh, terrible.
3: Bathe your face in some seawater, it'll help.
5: Where are we?
3: 4 hours out from Dieppe.
5: 4 hours? What a crack on the head that must have been.
3: Yes, I was terrified for a moment. You were dead.
5: Oh, what happened?
3: Well, two or three of Jean's friends heard the fight. Soon after you'd been knocked out, they joined in on our side. Lombard and company took to their heels.
5: You're sure it was Lombard?
3: I had the pleasure of breaking his jaw. I hope.
0: Tony, the necklace. It's gone.
3: Yes, I know. I slipped through your clothes. So Lombard did know. Apparently he guessed. That's why he chased us all this way.
0: Do you think we should go back for it?
3: Oh, we wouldn't have a chance in a million.
5: No, I suppose you're right. Well, what are we going to tell Bouvelet? Well,
3: the truth, of course.
0: That we failed?
3: Yes. I'm not going to look forward to that. Well, neither am I, but it must be done, I'm afraid.
0: If this wind holds, we should be in London by tomorrow night.

0: So there you are, General. That's the whole story. We did our best, but it wasn't quite good enough.
1: We're both desperately sorry, sir.
2: Sorry? What for?
1: For having let you down, for having failed.
2: But that is where you are wrong, my friends. You did not fail at all. Oh, it was certainly what you call a near thing, but you did exactly what I hoped and knew you would do.
0: I don't understand.
2: Now, to an old soldier, it is simple. Your task was to draw off the main attack and allow the assault troops to strike unimpeded.
0: What?
2: You fulfilled that task admirably.
0: I'm afraid I don't follow.
1: Nor I.
2: Oh, there are many covetous and dishonest people in the world, gentlemen. So when you have a valuable necklace, you take the precaution, if you are wise, to have made also a paste imitation. This I did at the time the necklace was presented to my wife. When I was forced to flee France, I hid the real necklace beneath a certain tree in the grounds of the chateau.
0: And the paste one behind the panel? Oh,
2: precisely. When I sent Laurent with you, it was with instructions to recover the real necklace.
0: Oh, but why? Oh, if all went well and our visit aroused no suspicions, we'd return to England with both the real and the paste jewels.
2: Correct.
0: Whereas, on the other hand, if anything were to go wrong, suspicion would center on Tony and myself rather than Laurent.
2: Correct again. And you, gentlemen, being young and men of action, would have a much better chance of escape than poor Laurent. Silence, Laurent!
3: Yes, General.
0: And did Laurent, in fact, manage to find and bring back the real necklace?
2: Look for yourselves, gentlemen. Is it not beautiful? And was it not worth the risk?
0: Worth it a dozen times over. Tony.
1: Yes, Beckner?
0: From now on, you take your orders from the General.

0: to come here again today, gentlemen, so that I may fulfill a certain obligation.
1: Oh, what's that?
0: You will remember when I promised you that if the necklace was recovered, I would make to your League of the Scarlet Pimpernel a small donation.
2: Yes.
0: You will remember, too, that I had been offered for it by an English gentleman £100,000.
2: Yes, indeed.
0: I have to tell you that the necklace has been sold and paid for, and that I am now able to honor my promise. This small piece of paper is a draft on the Bank of England. You will accept it, please, as a small token of my gratitude.
2: Thank you, General. Very kind of... Good Lord. You really mean this?
0: I most certainly do.
3: What's going on?
2: Look at it for yourself.
3: We'll be able to cheat the guillotine of a lot of victims with this. £100,000.

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1: 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Moist. It's good for you. Like it?
2: New Cupboard Love. 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
1: Bound for Australia. More than 1,500 forms must be made out before the plane can take off. The airlines have succeeded in making some progress in simplifying the forms, but even so, 41 copies of a single form have to be made for distribution on a proposed flight around the world. The standard form for entrance into a country usually is one typewritten sheet, but if you go to Siam, you'll have to prepare one sheet 4 feet long. Here are a few more examples. For each passenger flying the Pacific, there must be 23 copies of two forms. If you're going to Honolulu, you need 18 more copies. For Canton, China, 14 copies. And that's how it runs all down through the Far East. All in all, the hard-working airline ground and flight personnel are snowed under an avalanche of forms and blanks. Incidentally, the United States shouldn't complain too harshly about others. Our country demands a raft of forms also for every overseas flight. The great hope lies in the work of the International Air Transport Association, which is doing its best to cut...
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1: Exhausted, turned on the smaller plane and drove it away. But before it disappeared, the boys noticed an odd insignia on the fuselage, a circle enclosing a jagged streak of lightning. They saw the same insignia again when they landed at a small private field to refuel and were refused gas and oil when Hop could not produce a certain organization card. Then, as we left the boys last time, they had landed at another field where they were given permission to gas up, but warned to leave at once. When Hop questioned the field manager about the strange insignia, he refused to answer, and just as tanks started to pump gas into the beach, they heard the spine-chilling wail of a plane diving straight down at them.
2: Get out, everybody! Get down, flat! We're going to be bombed!
3: Bombed? Are you kidding?
4: Tank, shut up and duck!
2: Hey, did you see? He dropped three grenades!
5: Oh
2: my gosh, I forgot about Gale and Chris.
4: Cover your heads and look out!
2: Number one!
4: Oh. Stay put!
2: No, murder! Hop! Hop, you're still in one piece?
4: Yeah. Gale, you all right?
5: No, we're both fine.
6: Gosh, Hop, what's happening?
4: You two stay where you are.
2: Hop, I saw the plane just when it pulled out. It was a Stinson.
4: I know, and had that lightning insignia.
2: Gosh, sure made a mess out of that hangar. The whole front end's caved in.
4: Hey, fire's starting in that wreckage. Get an extinguisher, quick.
2: Hey, fella, where's your extinguisher? Come on, snap out of it. It's all over.
4: Uh-oh.
2: What? He fainted?
4: Fainted nothing. He's hurt.
2: Oh, gosh.
4: Hank, take care of the fires before it hits the gas tank.
2: Yeah, sure.
4: Gale.
5: Yes?
4: Come here. On the double. I need you.
5: Coming.
6: You want me to, Hop?
4: You better stand by. Tank may need you.
6: Okay.
5: What's the matter, Hop?
4: This poor chap. I think a chunk of the last grenade got him.
5: Oh.
4: Try to do something for him, will you?
5: No. He's pretty badly hurt.

0: Not much I can do except emergency treatment. He needs a doctor.
1: Well, there may be a phone in his office. I'll see. Chris!
2: Yes, Hop?
1: Help Miss Nolan.
2: You bet.
0: Chris, bring the first aid kit.
1: I'll be right back, Gail.
3: Hop! I got the extinguisher. Good. Concentrate on the area around the phone.
4: Miss Nolan.
0: Oh, thanks, Chris. Give me two gauze pads.
4: Oh, here you are.
0: Thanks.
4: He's awful white. Think he'll be okay?
0: Right. I don't know, Chris.
3: I think I got it pretty well licked around the pumps. Anything I could do for you, Gail?
0: No, thanks, thanks.
3: I got a doctor. He's on the way.
1: Swell. Call the state police. They're bringing him out. How is he, Gail?
0: He's unconscious. Suffering from shock. And the injury, of course. I've done all I can.
3: Pop.
1: Yeah?
3: Hangar's a total loss. Just have to burn itself out.
1: That's a shame.
3: But the gas pumps are okay.
1: I'll stand by in case of sparks.
3: Yeah, I'm watching for him.
4: Hop, what happened anyhow?
1: Field was bombed, Chris, by the same plane we saw earlier this afternoon.
4: The Stinson, the one with that funny lightning mark on it?
1: Check.
4: Gosh, what's going on around here? A war or something?
1: Certainly seems that way.
4: But who are those guys, anyway?
0: Coming to.
1: Good.
5: Lightning strikes.
1: What'd he say? Lightning strikes. What's that mean?
5: Organization. No. No, I won't. Can't take the field away from me. I'll fight him. Field is mine.
4: Gosh, listen to him.
1: What organization? What does the streak of lightning mean?
5: Trouble. Want to take over. Take over.
1: Take over what?
5: Take...
0: Hoppy shouldn't talk.
5: Take field. Take planes. Control. Flying.
0: There, he's unconscious again.
1: I guess he's better off that way. But what did he mean, Hop? Ask me something I can answer, will you?
6: Almost savagely, Hop snaps back at his pal and turns away to stare at the twisted, smoldering wreckage of the hangar, his eyes reflecting his inner bewilderment and worry. A few moments later, the siren of a police squad car is heard, and the doctor arrives to take charge of the injured man. Hop and Tank explain what has happened to the state troopers, but when they ask about the jagged insignia, the answer is vague. Unable to obtain any satisfying information, Hop asks permission to refuel from the still undamaged gas pumps, and when it is granted, he and Tank complete the job in 15 minutes. Soon after, they are airborne, resuming their flight home to Lakeville.
3: There's something I don't like about that lightning outfit.
1: That's the understatement of the world.
3: They're a bunch of strong-arm guys, pushing people around.
4: Couldn't the state troopers tell you anything about them, Hop?
1: No.
0: You made a complaint, though, didn't you? You told them about the Stinson with the insignia.
1: Of course, but they didn't seem to be very impressed by it. Said most of the planes around there had that insignia on the fuselage. What they needed was the registration number.
3: Oh, fine. With hand grenades dropping, we were supposed to pick out registration numbers.
0: Hop, we don't have to stop at any other field before we get home, do we?
1: No, next stop, Lakeville.
0: Thank goodness. And we can just cross this off as a bad nightmare and forget it.
6: Gail shudders and settles back in her seat. Just as several hundred miles to the northwest, in a small hotel room in Lakeville, two strangers are making plans.
7: I'll get this, Luigi. They land sometime tonight, so we lay low for a few hours. First thing in the morning, we pay the field a visit. We try to sell them a bill of goods. They buy, fine. They get a little tough. We show them these papers. They still don't cooperate. We do some persuading. Got that?
3: Yeah.
7: Okay. Now relax and enjoy yourself, Luigi, my boy. Tomorrow, we got ourselves a busy day.
6: The tall, heavy-set man addressed as Luigi turns away and lazily stretches out on the bed, his scarred features completely void of expression, while his companion concentrates on a set of papers on the desk, each one marked with a jagged streak of lightning. Gang, we'll bring you the action-packed climax of today's episode in just a moment, so stand by.
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0: This chapter
1: for preserving and taking the plane out again for service. Well, that alone is worth all the effort required in making the zipper bags. For at present, it takes 120 hours to do the job. You know, Gang Aviation is looking to the young people of today to provide flyers and technicians to man the planes of tomorrow. So plan to make your career in the air. For always remember, America needs flyers. And now back to our story. It is late the following morning, and the memory of the events of the night before dim in their minds as Hop and Tank busy themselves in the airport office, clearing away the mound of paperwork piled up in their absence.
2: Bills, bills, and more bills. That's all the mailman seems to bring these days.
3: Yeah, let Gail take care of them.
2: Yeah. Hey, do I hear a car?
3: I'll see. Yeah, a couple of guys just got out. Brother, one of them's as big as the Empire State Building. What a puss on it.
2: Yeah, maybe some new customers.
4: Good morning.
3: Morning.
4: You Hop Harrigan, the owner of this field?
3: That's right.
4: Glad to know you. My name's Brown.
3: Well, how do you do? This is Tank Tinker, my partner.
4: Hi. Hello, Tinker.
3: And?
4: Huh? Oh, him? He's my partner. Say hello, Luigi.
5: Hello.
4: Harrigan, I'll get right down to cases. We represent an organization of flyers and field managers.
5: An organization?
4: That's right.
3: Your organization wouldn't have a jagged streak of lightning as an insignia, would it?
4: Oh, then you've heard of us already, eh? Fine.
5: Not so fine, bub. Get out of here. We don't want no part of you.
4: Easy, Tinker.
3: Wait, Tank. Go ahead, Mr. Brown. What does your organization do?
4: Well, you see, we're kind of a club. We're set up all over the country. Everybody's joining.
3: For what purpose?
4: Well, for $1,000 a year, we give you airport owners protection. And it's another $100 a year for every pilot using your field.
3: I see. Protection against what?
4: Oh, lots of things might happen, chum. Lots of things. Private flying's a pretty risky business. You ought to know that.
3: It isn't that risky.
4: Never can tell when accidents happen.
3: Sorry, no sale.
4: Now, wait a minute, Harrigan. You better think twice.
5: He don't need to think twice. Beat it.
4: I don't take that kind of talk, chum.
5: You take it from me. Beat it before I...
4: Luigi.
3: Watch it, Tank.
4: Before you what?
5: Tell that big ape to drop his gun and I'll show you.
4: The gun is my protection, Tinker. Now, are you guys going to sign or aren't you?
3: And support your racket, nothing doing.
4: Oh? Well, just take a look at these papers.
5: What are they, Hop?
3: Complaint to the CAA accusing us of reckless flying.
4: That's right. You remember yesterday afternoon?
5: What? You were the guy
4: who... Those pictures there show different.
5: Pictures?
3: Yes, Tank. A whole set of them showing us...
0: This channel is currently offline for essential maintenance and will be back as soon as possible. Please check back soon.
4: But we'll be back. Hey, Luigi?
5: Yeah.
4: We'll be back real soon, and by then, you'll be crawling on your knees begging to join us. Be seeing you, suckers.
1: White-faced and trembling with almost uncontrollable anger, Hop and Tank stand where they are, staring at the closed door. Suddenly, the young pilot, in a violent gesture, crumples the papers clutched in his fist into a ball and throws them across the room. So, the mysterious organization has finally caught up with them. This is only the beginning of a new rip-roaring, action-packed adventure, gang, so don't miss a single episode.
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3: Special agent Z reporting for duty.
1: Agent Z, according to recent information, dangerous secret agents have been entering this country as refugees. Their method is simple. They find a poor immigrant whose money and goods have been confiscated and pay him well for his entry permit and passport. We are particularly interested in a master spy named René Braun. Our information is that he is now aboard an incoming liner posing as a refugee. I have arranged for you and your assistant, Miss Norwood, to be placed aboard the ship at sea tomorrow morning.

0: Early the next morning, Special Agent Z and his assistant, Patricia Norwood, were put aboard the incoming liner. Posing as immigration officials, they interviewed each of the refugees briefly. All seemed eager to talk. They were a brave people, facing their new life ahead with hope and courage. They were grateful, too, looking ahead to new opportunities in a land of freedom. Agent Z received the first hint that Rene Braun might be aboard.
1: Mr. Official, I'm glad to see you.
2: So you know who I am?
1: Yes, yes, you talked to one of my friends a few minutes ago.
2: Hmm.
1: Now, here are my papers. My name is Mendel, Aaron Mendel. Here is my passport.
2: Thank you. Well, this seems to be in order.
1: Soon we will land. I'm so anxious to see the cities. I've heard so much that the buildings are high, that there are churches, that anyone can go. The police do not even notice.
2: Yes, you'll find that all men can worship God as they like.
1: Oh, that seems wonderful. Is it not strange that it is not true in all countries? I cannot believe what I have seen these last few years. You cannot guess.
2: Yes, I think I know what you've been through, Mr. Mandel. Are you traveling alone?
1: Yes, yes, all alone, Mr. Official.
2: Hmm. Your wife, your family, perhaps? You left them behind?
1: Yes. They are there.
2: Why? If you were able to get an entry permit, why couldn't you get one for your wife or the rest of your family?
1: It was impossible. You see, my sons are gone. Two of them. Perhaps they are in a concentration camp. Perhaps they are with Rebecca. I don't know, Mr. Official. My family is gone.
2: Rebecca is your wife?
1: She was my wife. She's dead. Not strong, she wasn't. And when the troops came, it was hard. We had not much to eat. Then she was beaten. Something she said, I don't know what, but my Rebecca was good. A good woman and a good mother. She wouldn't say a bad thing, but they beat her. And

0: Some sell their papers. I've heard of it. Tell me, Mr. Official, how could a man, even a poor man, sell his right to come to a land of freedom?
1: Yeah, Mr. Mandel, if you know of anyone aboard this ship who is traveling on papers that are not his, it's your duty to tell me who he is.
0: I do not know of such a one, Mr. Official. But one night, just after we sailed, I hear someone say...
1: Yes?
0: I don't even know who. That the man that sold his papers and remained behind... I've studied the faces, but I cannot guess which one is traveling like that. If I knew... But enough. No more will I hate any man. Hate, I have left.

0: Agent Z and Pat went ahead with their questioning with renewed vigor. Were they on the right trail? Land had already been sighted when Pat began questioning the last woman on her list.
1: Your passport seems to be in order, Mrs. Brew. You're traveling alone?
2: Yes, but soon I will not be alone. See, there is land out the little window. My children are there. Grown up they are. I've not seen them in many years.
1: They're waiting for you?
2: Yes. This letter from my son, it came just before I went to the boat. Read it. See, it says they will meet me. My little son. He's grown up and has a wife and a home. I go with them. Oh, it is so hard to wait. Why doesn't the ship go faster? I want to have my son put his arms around my neck. I want to hear him say, Mama. Will we be there soon?
1: Yes, soon. Mrs. Brew, this letter, it's addressed to you and your husband. You have a husband.
2: Give me my letter.
1: Where is your husband, Mrs. Brew? Why isn't he with you?
2: He is to stay behind. Back there.
1: Why?
2: I don't know. I knew there would be trouble.
1: Mrs. Brew, I want the truth. Look out that porthole. Your children are waiting for you out there. Unless you tell me the truth, your landing may be held up.
2: No. No. You are a woman. You wouldn't keep me from seeing my son.
1: Oh, no. I'll do everything I can to see that you get into your son's arms as fast as possible. But you've got to tell me the truth. Did your husband sell his papers and passport?
2: You guessed.
1: He did then.
2: It was for me. I told him not to do it. I said there would be trouble, but he wanted me to come. They took all our money. We would have to stay back there, even though we had our papers. Then Andre sold his papers to send me to our children. Please, you must not condemn him. He did it for me. Back there he is. Maybe arrested now. He looked so old as the ship sailed, crying like a baby. Don't say he's a bad man.
1: Is the man who brought his papers on this ship?
2: No, I cannot tell.
1: Mrs. Brew, you've got to answer my question.
2: I will be killed. Back there, my husband, my Andre, will be seized.
1: This government will see that nothing happens to you, or to your husband, if they can help it. Is the man who is traveling with his papers aboard?
2: Yes. Yes, I won't protect him. He is aboard. He's using my husband's name, but he is bad. He said when we landed, my son would have to help him. He is a spy. My son wouldn't spy against this new land that has been so good to him. You've got to believe that.
1: I do believe it. Remain in your cabin, Mrs. Brew. My superior may want to question you.

0: to be the first off the ship.
1: There he is at the rail, Pat. You stay on this side. I'm going to talk to him. Mr. Brewer?
2: What do you want?
1: Immigration Service. I've talked with all other refugees aboard. Let me see your papers.
2: Yes, of course. Here's my passport.
1: Why weren't you in your cabin? All refugees had orders to remain in their cabins until questioned.
2: I thought they meant after we landed. I came up here to watch the harbor boats.
1: I'm afraid you'll have to return to your cabin. I want to question you.
2: I'm not going back. I have a gun in my coat pocket. If you try to take me back, I will kill you.
1: Your gun won't do you any good, Braun. This passport is worthless. Your picture wasn't here when this was stamped. Take your hand out of your pocket.
2: I'm going to jump over this rail and swim ashore. If you try to stop me, I'll kill you.
3: You'd better stand still, Rene Braun. I also have a gun.
2: Who are you? No. No, you won't take me.
1: Special Agent Z reporting, K-7. A spy, Rene Braun, was found aboard the ship you suspected. He was injured while being seized and is now lodged in the prison hospital. No other spies were found aboard. This code book and these instructions were found on Rene's person. He was here to dynamite several great power plants. The case is closed.

Pat reported to Agent Z at once. As the great ship pulled into its pier, Z located the spy who was traveling as a refugee. He'd already left his cabin and was at the rail.

No one knows how many spies and enemy aliens have entered the world's great democracies as refugees. Today, in spite of the many who need haven in the world's free nations, immigration authorities have to exercise extreme caution. Listen for my next story. This is K7 speaking.

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0: Log entry, the Ketch Scarlet Queen. Position, 33 degrees 14 minutes west, 32 degrees 6 minutes north. Gyro compass course 257. Wind fresh, sky fair. Remarks, departed Kobe, Japan with three crew confined to sick bay due to mutinous actions of first officer. Reason for mutiny, the Boston Geisha in Chesapeake Bay. It was mid-afternoon when the Scarlet Queen stood into the broad harbor of Kobe. Last time I'd been there, it had been teeming with merchantmen and busy with lighters wallowing between anchored ships and the crowded docks. That was before the war. Now there was only a scattering of native craft flying in and out, a few American liberties and victories, and the rusted hulls of sunken Japanese freighters breaking through the dirty water. The industrial section of the city behind had been firebombed into a skeleton of lonely chimneys and portions of single walls. I cleared in through Army occupation officials, and we found dockage at a half-collapsed pier that somehow gave you a sense of the apathy of the whole nation to which it was connected.
1: Single up, all in!
0: After night fell, my chief mate Gallagher and the rest of the crew, except one sad-eyed gangway watch, headed up a path through the ruined warehouses toward town. I settled down in my cabin. The night was stuffy and hot, and the whole picture was helped by the sampan that splashed her anchor on my windward. The faint breeze sweeping across her came to me full of the stink of rotting fish, rancid soybean sauce, and souring rice. A couple of hours went by, and I heard the clatter of feet across our gangway. I had my head out of the cabin door just as three of my crew stumbled aboard. They weren't drunk, they were hurt. Their clothes were ragged and their faces were torn and bleeding. I called one of them over.
2: Yes, sir.
0: What the devil happened, Nielsen? You guys pick a sumo wrestler or something?
2: It was the chief, sir.
0: Gallagher, where is he?
2: He's at the Rose Bar. He's roaring, sir. He's off his nut.
0: Well, how did it start?
2: I don't know. Three of us were at the bar and the chief come in from someplace and just started in on us like he was off his nut. But he could drink better than that, sir.
0: I'm sorry, Nielsen.
2: I've been tangled up before, but the guffy had to give us along with it. Says Captain Carney can look for a new chief mate. He ain't going any farther.
0: Hey, what?
2: That's right, sir. Says he's jumping ship here in Kobe, of all places.
0: I shouldn't have left the ship, but I knew what Nielsen meant. Kobe's no place to be in Gallagher's condition. In my log, Kobe was about number three in the tough ports of the world.
3: And so Mutual continues The Voyage of the Scarlet Queen, written by Gil Dowd and Bob Tallman, and starring Elliot Lewis. The Scarlet Queen, proudest ship to plow the seas, bound for uncharted adventure. Every week a complete entry in the log, and every week a league further in the strange voyage of the Scarlet Queen.
0: I left instructions with my gangway watch, dropped Nielsen and the other two at an Army first aid station for some stitches and anti-tetanus shots, and headed for the Rose Bar myself. I shouldn't have gone. I was under contract to a Shanghai firm called Kang & Son, and their contact here in Kobe was to meet me on the ship, to supply me with more instructions for my voyage after a $10 million prize somewhere in the South Pacific. So far on the trip, wherever there had been Kang men, there had also been others working for Constantino and bribing, stealing, and murdering to stop the voyage of the Scarlet Queen. This sticky Japanese night held a lot of potential. I fought my way along Kobe's streets crowded with smells, sounds, and humanity. I elbowed past street urchins, beggars, professional riffraff. Finally found the garish front of the Rose Bar a block or so down from Motomachi Street. Gallagher wasn't in sight. The squat bartender grinned at me when I walked up to him. Put a greasy glass in front of him.
4: Hello, Yank. What do you drink?
0: Nothing. I look for man. Big red hair. He fight three other men here. You see him?
4: Yes. I see him all right.
0: You know where he is?
4: Oh, yes, Yank. I know.
0: Where is he?
4: Why you want him?
0: He's my chief mate, and I want him to go back to the ship.
4: Oh, yes. Very good. All things very high now in Japan. Inflation.
0: Okay, how much?
4: All things very high. Chief mate cost $100 max.
0: Yeah, you're a real comedian, Charlie. I'll give you 10.
4: Oh, no. I give you 10. You give me 90.
0: 10. He's a low-type chief mate.
4: Oh, then why you want to find him, huh?
0: I'll see you later, Charlie. You're too funny for me.
4: Oh, those, please, wait a minute, Yank. Make me an offer.
0: I thought that's what we were talking about. I said 10, didn't I? $10 max.
4: Oh, it's worth more. Like 20.
0: 10 now and 10 if he's where you say. Here.
4: Arigato gozaimasu. Go upstairs in the back. First room on that side. If he throw you down, I still get my other 10.
0: The stairway led to the dim, whispering second floor of the building. I knocked on the first door to the right. I heard another door close softly inside the room someplace. Then I knocked again. There was no answer, so I went in. Gallagher sat slouched at a table that held two glasses and a half-emptied bottle.
5: What are you,
0: You're pinning on a pretty good one, aren't you, Red? Yeah. Come on, it's time you went back to the ship.
5: Get out of here, Connie. I'm not going with
0: you. Yeah. Well, we'll talk it over in the morning after you slip the door.
5: I don't like the food. I don't like the work. I don't like you. I don't like the whole stinking thing.
0: Come on, Red.
5: Get out of here, Connie. You're a brain you with a
0: bottle. Quit acting like a teenage punk, Gallagher.
5: You don't believe me. What? Get out of here.
0: Get on your feet, you rum hound.
5: Let go of me. I'm telling you, Connie, let go or I'll toss you out of the window.
0: All right, Red. All right, now get up. We're going back to the ship.
5: I'm not going with you. Stay in here.
0: You're full of rotten liquor, Red.
5: I'm fed up with you. I'll show you how fed up I am.
0: Take it easy, Red. That's enough.
5: I haven't even started.
0: All right, Gallagher. Sleep it off here, then.
5: That's the idea, Connie.
0: And the Queen sails at dawn. With you aboard or without you. I started back to the ship trying to figure this thing out. There were two things wrong in the Rose Bar outside of Charlie the bartender. Gallagher's eyes didn't look as drunk as he acted, and he could hit harder than he hit me. But from there on, it was his story, and I couldn't see any payoff coming from our knocking each other around that room for the rest of the night. I stumbled down the path toward the warehouses and onto our collapsing pier. I picked up the friendly sound of water stroking the sides of the wooden hull. The lights of the Queen gave me a feeling of warmth after the trouble and the subdued uneasiness of the Colby night. I felt like I was coming home as I walked up to it. Then I stopped. Part of coming home was seeing the gangway watch standing at the after starboard corner of the main house and ready with a smile as I came aboard. But he wasn't there. I started running. I was in the middle of the gangway when I heard the shots. By instinct, I went into a crouch and hugged the plank. The first set of footsteps came fast. He jumped from the rail to the quayside faster than I could draw and aim my automatic. Two slugs were all I wasted in the darkness. I had to see what he'd left aboard. Part of it was in sight when I looked up. A man in a white jacket with one red sleeve staggered out of my cabin.
6: Pardon the informality, Skipper. You are Connie, aren't you?
0: Yeah, who are you?
6: I'm Chalmers. That mean anything to you?
0: That depends on the story that goes with it. Here, come on in. I'll take a look at that arm.
6: No, wait. Don't go in there. I don't know how dead he is.
0: Who?
6: There were two of them. Stopped one in there, but the other one...
0: Well, twist a handkerchief around it. What's the matter with you? Look at that deck.
6: Pardon me if I bleed to death.
0: Forget it. You know who he is?
6: Yeah. His name is McAllister.
0: Mm-hmm. Here, let me see that arm. All right, hold. Who does he work for?
6: You're brighter than that, Connie. How do you think he picked me?
0: Constantino? Don't answer that. All right, hold still, will you? 25 caliber. Scorched your coat. Where were you?
6: Told you there were two of them. I was after the one who grabbed my briefcase.
0: You brought it in a briefcase? That's great. Why didn't you wear a Chinese flag?
6: Hey, look, don't tell Kang how it happened. I've been trying to save up enough to get back to the States. I'll never get another job out here if this gets back to Kang.
0: At this rate, I'll never get to Kang. What were the instructions, do you know?
6: Instructions? I don't know. They gave me a package wrapped in oilskin. I just threw it
0: in your briefcase. Here, use your good arm. Hold this light on him. I'm going to frisk him. Name's McAllister, that checks.
6: Yeah, I've seen him around.
0: 3 yen, 15 sen. The key ring.
6: Yeah, maybe those keys will lead us somewhere.
0: We're already there.
6: Huh?
0: This one unlocks my cabin. This one's the food stores, paint stores, sail locker, bosun's chest.
6: I don't get it. Those are your keys?
0: No, but I got a set just like them. I had these made for my first officer, Mr. Gallagher. After that key ring hit me, I tore into that stiff like a grave robber. I ripped out his pockets, coat lining, shoes, trying to find something to follow. The only thing with an address on it was a folded up square of rice paper printed in English block letters. It said, "The New Chicago Palace of Joyful Dancing. Your welcome management, Madam Tallulah Nashimoto. Home cooking." The New Chicago Palace of Joyful Dancing was a sagging, bomb-scorched frame and paper building on Motomachi Street. The front of the building was draped in red, white, and blue bunting, and under a star-spangled, slant-eyed imperial likeness of General MacArthur was a sign that said, "Please to come in and dance with beautiful democratic geisha, Mr. Yank, to music of Leroy Suzuki and his hot jumpers." Below that, with fewer words but more meaning, was another sign. "Out of bounds to military personnel." At the door, a blast of stale air hit us, sickening with rice, beer, sake, poisonous whiskey, and cheap perfume. A square-built porcelain-faced Nipponese doll, who might have looked attractive in native hairdress and kimono, had put on a cheap Western-style rayon dress and crimped her hair into a bad permanent wave to entertain the conquerors with a song she was never born to sing.

0: Chalmers and I were supplied with a marble top table and two giggling geishas. In spite of the brilliant conversation, I found time to look the joint over for a face that looked intelligent enough to answer some of my questions. None of them, slant-eyed or straight, even looked sober. Then behind a portiere of eucalyptus beads that partitioned off the bar, I caught a glimpse of what I was looking for. She was at least two heads taller than any other Japanese girl in the place. The way she fit her Western clothes, you could tell she hadn't suffered from any vitamin deficiencies as a child. I guessed that this was the welcome management, Madame Talula Nashimoto. I left Chalmers in the clutches of Rose Brassum and Red Hot Mama and went into the bar.
1: Hello, Mr. Yang. Are they treating you right?
0: I not come to dance. I come look for a man, friend, other man named McAllister.
1: You can stop the phony pigeon talk. I'm a Boston girl myself.
0: Yeah. I should have known you didn't get this way in Skiaki.
1: You like it?
0: Well, enough to pity the poor GIs it's out of bounds for.
1: We got a back door.
0: What's the password? Constantino?
1: I wouldn't know. What does that mean in Japanese?
0: In English, it means a dead man on my ship.
1: Why are you telling me this?
0: Because he had an ad from this place in his wallet. Is that good enough?
1: Well, now you are disturbed again. You are so often confused between friend and enemy. Do you agree? San Francisco and Honolulu?
0: What are you giving me, San Francisco and Honolulu?
1: Your chief mate. In those places, he was not the dishonest one you thought him to be. And here in Kobe, at the Rose Bar, he was not as drunk as you thought.
0: I know that. But I don't know why.
1: You will. I think he'd better explain it himself.
0: You're telling me he's here?
1: I'll tell you nothing. I only ask you to look. Come.
0: Uh-huh. What brought him here?
1: There are men who hang around here to do all kinds of little things for a few yen. One of them was named Chalmers.
0: Chalmers?
1: Yes. I recommended him for the job.
0: Why?
1: He was tired living, and I wanted to help him out.
0: Kind of missed on that one, didn't you?
1: Not at all. The dead man on your boat. That is Chalmers. The man who killed him. The man who brought you here.
0: Don't tell me. He's McAllister, a Constantino man, and I let him pull a switch on me.
1: You see? I told you were confused between friend and enemy.
0: Yeah. I'm still confused about you.
1: You won't be. This is the room.
2: Mm-hmm. Come on in, Connie.
1: McAllister!
0: Don't put on the surprise act, Tallulah. I halfway expected it.
2: Thanks for the lift, Tallulah. You give good service in this joint.
1: Don't thank me. Thank Mr. Gallagher.
3: Think nothing of it.
1: But it's going to cost you, Mac. You pay as you go out. I'll be waiting in the bar.
2: All right, boys, put him in the chair.
4: No, you don't.
2: Come on. Tie him tighter. He's not going to talk with his hands. I guess we're ready to get down to business, Connie.
3: Watch his eyes, Mac. You want him to be able to see that thing, don't you?
0: I can see. I'm seeing plenty.
2: We'll get it down to dollars and cents, Connie, so you can talk, huh? I got the stuff from Kang, and now you're going to tell me what it means, huh?
0: I am, huh?
3: You better tell him, Skipper. It won't cost you much.
0: Sure, I can believe that.
2: I hope you can, Connie. Here, we'll start out with a map. Now, look at it.
3: Go on, look at it, Skipper. You got nothing to lose.
2: What's funny? What is it?
0: Looks like a lousy chart of a body of water between the peninsula and the mainland, doesn't it?
2: I know that. Where is it?
0: There's no position on the thing. No latitude or longitude.
2: Don't be smart, Connie. You know where it is. Come on.
0: Okay, put down the club, McAllister. You can have it. And I hope you get a lot of good out of it. That's a chart of Chesapeake Bay.
4: Why, you...
0: I knew you'd like. It looks like it was traced out of a Rand McNally atlas, if that'll help.
3: Leave him alone, McAllister. It's not his fault that Kang has a sense of humor.
2: All right, Gallagher. You put the finger on Chalmers. You knew where he was going, when he'd arrive.
3: Yeah, but I didn't know the map was phony.
2: But you knew where Chalmers came from, didn't you?
3: Yeah.
2: That's where we're going, then. Where is it?
3: Between here and Osaka, about 20 miles out. You got a car?
2: I can get one. Woods?
5: Yeah?
2: You stay here with Connie. Leave him in the chair the way he is, but stay here till we get back, okay?
5: Yeah. Okay, Max.
3: Goodbye, Skipper. We might have made quite a team if we'd been born on the same side of the dollar sign, huh?
6: Why, you...
5: Let's go, Gallagher. We'll talk about that later.
7: I sat there, lashed to the straight-back chair, and watched Wood for a half an hour, waiting for a glimmer of something beside gunman to show through his eyes. But he didn't have it. The cord around my wrist started to dig in as the circulation was cut. My arms began to swell. I tried to cover up the pain with thoughts, but they didn't help because I couldn't skirt the fact that I'd been suckered in by McAllister with a simple switch of identities. And the rest of it didn't make sense. Especially that penciled chart of Chesapeake Bay. I finally got around to asking Wood for a drink of water. When he refused, I shut up. Spent another 20 minutes watching the moths wisping in to die in the flame of an oil lamp. I didn't hear the door as it was cracked open, but Wood did. He was on his feet with a belly gun cupped in his hand. Then all the fight went out of him. I didn't blame him. A new kimono walked in. Wrapped very neatly around welcome management.
1: Am I intruding?
8: Depends on what you want, Tallulah.
1: I brought you a drink and a phone message.
8: Oh.
1: Max says everything is under control, but to stay here till he gets back.
8: Good. Thanks for the drink.
1: I hope you like it. It's got ginseng in it.
8: I don't know whether I like it or not with me so busy.
1: You stay where he is. Enjoy your drink.
8: Hey, what's fast? Or is it that kimono?
1: Take your choice.
8: The drink's gone.
1: Well?
8: Come here.
7: That was the first time I'd ever watched a Boston geisha work. The girls on Beacon Hill should have picked up a few pointers while she was there. In 20 seconds, he'd melted from tough gunman. Two sighs and a murmur after that, he'd forgotten I was in the room. By the time she finished with him, he didn't know he was there either. He still had a slightly surprised look on his face, but something new had been added. It was made of ivory and had fancy carving on it. It was a knife hilt jutting out at an angle from just over his heart.
1: What's the matter, Captain Carney? Don't you enjoy the new Chicago Palace of Joyful Dancing?
7: After that performance, sister, I got nothing but respect.
1: Was good, wasn't it? Oh, still, I didn't tell you.
7: Maybe sometime in a letter or something, you'll tell me what the devil's going on.
1: There. You move them?
7: You did hear me, didn't you?
1: I'm glad all the Yanks aren't like you. With no time for anything but business.
7: My hands hurt. But I can listen.
1: I noticed that about you. There's nothing to worry about anymore.
7: You brought me here, didn't you?
1: And they got you out of it.
7: Yeah, that's a good part of the way, but McAllister and the others are headed for what I need.
1: Instructions from Kang? No, they aren't.
7: We heard different stories, then.
1: There are many different stories in Kobe.
7: Shall I hear your version?
1: I think you'd like it. I think it would make you feel better.
7: From here, I could stand that.
1: Your information from Kang is in good hands.
7: Whose?
1: Your chief mate, Gallagher.
7: You're calling that good?
1: Yes, I am. You are still confused between friend and enemy.
7: What's your payoff in this deal?
1: I don't need a payoff. Kang and son pay me very good salary.
7: You're my Kang contact here in Kobe?
1: What did you expect? A pot-bellied office worker?
7: Well, I...
1: You don't believe me. Really, I don't blame you. It's after what has happened. Let me explain.
7: Huh?
1: I was to meet you on your ship.
7: That's right.
1: But with McAllister and the others of Constantino, I could not move.
7: So?
1: So with a messenger, I contacted Gallagher when he came ashore tonight. Chalmers was my idea. But your Gallagher was the genius who drew the map of Chesapeake Bay.
7: What?
1: Which they so cleverly stole from Chalmers on the Scarlet Queen.
7: Yeah. Where's Gallagher now?
1: Out wasting enough time so that I could make fatal love to Mr. Woods.
7: You know, I'll believe all this when I wake up on the Scarlet Queen tomorrow morning well into the inland sea.
1: You think it's a dream?
7: I think it's a nightmare.
1: To wake up, you were awake in your chair with your arms behind like before. Only here.
7: Hmm?
1: This time, you have Mr. Wood's gun in your hand.
7: And the last conversation I had with Tallulah Nashimoto was in regard to the safety catch on the 25 caliber Sambu automatic. We tugged Wood's body out of sight, and she left as quietly as she'd entered. I sat there, more comfortable this time with my finger curled over a trigger. And I waited.
2: All right, Connor, you were smart. Now let's talk sense about that shot, shall we?
7: I don't know, Mac. Things have changed in Chesapeake Bay.
2: What do you mean? Hey, where's Woods?
7: Hey, Red, watch him!
6: Gun, skipper!
7: Gallagher come in last. He slugged a man behind McAllister when I shouted, and I brought my sambu forward and got to my feet. McAllister made it to the door and out toward the entrance. I sent three shots after him. I wasn't sure of my aim in the dimness, but I thought I heard a body crash down the stairs. I went back into the room in time to see Gallagher pick up the other guy for the last time.
9: Well, Skipper, are you proud of me?
7: Proud of you? What for? Putting on that drunk act? For beating up three of my crewmen? For sending that poor Chalmers jerk to be a pigeon on the Queen? For planting your keys on him so I'd follow them into this trap?
9: I had to give him those keys so he could get into the cabin.
7: And what's it got us? A bunch of busted heads. And another black mark against Americans in a foreign port.
9: Oh, stop it, Skipper.
7: And for what?
9: Are you nuts? Here. Here's what. Our sailing order's out of here. Here. Your instructions from Kang.
7: You mean you've been carrying these things around your hip pocket all night? That's another thing, the risks you take. And listen, I'm not forgetting you hit me. According to maritime law, that's mutiny. By dawn the next morning, Kang's instructions were safely memorized. And the Scarlet Queen left her collapsing berth and headed toward the clean sea outside the rubble-filled harbor.
10: Stand by! Make sail!
7: I swung the bows to starboard and we headed into the inland sea that splits the island group that is Japan. A good breeze swept up across Shikoku on our port. I cut the motors.
10: With starboard sheet! Make sail!
7: The main sheet climbed skyward, cupped the wind, and swelled out with it.
10: To the jib sheet, men! Smartly now!
7: The jib snapped out. The mizzen filled. Scarlet Queen heeled over. Filled with life and movement again.
9: How's the rig, Skipper? Enough canvas?
7: We got the narrows to do. We'll see how she moves with jib and mizzen.
9: Just so we get through them into someplace else. I didn't like those people.
7: Listen, Red. Speaking of people, I was going to ask you about that second glass on the table at the Rose Bar.
9: Oh, that?
7: Yeah.
9: Well, you said you had a friend on Motomachi Street, didn't you? Well, you weren't ashore.
7: All right. In Jinsen, you stay aboard. I'll go ashore.
9: Yeah, I guess that's even, Stephen. Drink, Skipper.
7: After you, mate. After you.

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Wind, brisk. Sky, hazy. Sea, smooth with high cross swell. Mainsail and mizzen reefed. 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

The Voyage of the Scarlet Queen stars Elliot Lewis as Phil Kearney with Ed Max as Gallagher. Bob Bruce was heard as McAllister, Jack Crucian was Charlie the bartender, Nielsen was Frank Gristle, and Madame Tallulah was played by Virginia Gregg. Music scored and conducted by Richard Arant. The Scarlet Queen, a command radio production directed by James Burton, is written by Gil Dowd and Bob Tallman. Charles Arlington speaking. 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
1: Once upon a time there was an engineer.
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3: Charlie says, love my good and plenty. Charlie says, really rings the bell. 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
4: Yes, it's for you. It's your dinner. It's called Cupboard Love. Cupboard Love's different. Comes in a packet, not a tin. See this foil pouch? Keeps it moist and squeezy. That's right. It's a new kind of cat food. Moist. It's good for you. Like it?
5: New Cupboard Love. What the well-cared-for cat has for dinner.
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7: Afloat with Henry Morgan. Jeffrey Hunter, masquerading as a Dutch gem merchant, together with Hero, lands on the Cuban coast to discover for Henry Morgan the movements of a Spanish fleet. Not knowing Dolores' true identity, he has no idea that she, together with Dietz and Kitty, is in Havana. Boldly, Jeffrey goes to the governor, Don Pietro, hoping to bluff him into giving the information. But Dolores sees him and exposes him as Morgan's spy. He is cruelly tortured by Dietz to make him reveal his mission. But Jeffrey refuses to talk until they threaten to torture Kitty. Then he gives them misleading information. Jeffrey and Kitty are taken to the slave market to be sold on the following day. They're put into the same cell as Antoinette de Lacy. As Hero is still free, Jeffrey has faint hope that he might be able to help them. Next morning, Hero visits the market. When the sale begins, the compound becomes empty, except for Hero. Cautiously, Jeffrey talks to him through the iron bars of the cell.
8: Master Jeffrey, you say I can rescue you. What can I do? Just a poor nigger?
9: Just carry out the instructions that I give you. It's a long chance, but it's the only chance we've got.
8: Oh, Lord, give me strength to carry out this mission.
10: Hurry up, Jeffrey, and tell him what he has to do. I want to hear your plans myself.
9: It's a risk to you, Hero. A great risk. If you fail, and you're caught, you know what your fate will be.
8: If they take you away from me, Miss Jeffrey, I don't want to do anything. I don't care at all what happens.
9: Just take a good look around the compound, Hero. Are there any guards?
8: There's a couple of men down the far end there. They opened a cell and taken the people out.
9: Then the sale has started in earnest. It seems then that they're emptying the cells one by one and selling the occupants that way. Well, that's good. It means that they will open the doors of our cell eventually, and we will all go out together.
8: It sure seems like that.
9: Have you been to the market where they actually sell the slaves, Hero?
8: I just had a look at it. It's a great big wooden place.
9: Better and better. Now, we're in the last cell. Therefore, we will be the last to be sold.
8: What can I do to help you? You're locked up here. They'll come and take you out and put you on the block and sell you. And I'll never see you again. There doesn't seem to be anything that I can do for you.
9: You can do everything. The only possible way of escaping is by a confusion being created. And you have to do that, Hero. You have to cause a panic.
8: But how?
9: We have no time to argue now. Every moment is precious. Someone might come here and find you. And everything will be lost. Stand at the entrance where they take the slaves into the block. When you see them open our door and take us out towards the market, you must mingle in the crowd. Are you carrying a flint?
8: I sure am.
9: Then if I can imagine anything about markets, the inside of that market is littered with rubbish.
8: It sure am.
9: That's good. Now, as soon as our cell gates are opened, Hero, you must start a fire in the market. You mean set fire to the place?
5: That's what I said. That will create a panic, confusion. And in the confusion, we must get away. When the fire is going, race back here to the cell.
9: I understand, Miss Jeffrey, but I don't like my chances.
5: I know everything's against us, but it's the only hope we have. Now go away from the cell. Don't come near us again, but just watch. Watch and wait. You're our only chance of escape. Remember that, Hero. Remember, three of us are relying upon you.

0: They've taken them from the other cell. It's our turn next.
1: This suspense is killing me. If Hero fails, there's no hope for us. It is such a slender chance.
2: We must not think of failure. It doesn't take them long to dispose of the slaves. Only a matter of minutes before they come to get us. But we must make the journey from here to the auction markets as slowly as possible. We must give Hero every chance to succeed.
0: Of course we must, Jeffrey. Because if Hero fails, we all fail.
2: All day I've been cursing my helplessness, my crippled limbs. But now I believe it might be a blessing.
0: In what way?
2: Don't let the guards take me when they come for us. You two girls support me on either side. I'll make that journey last as long as possible with you two girls helping me, the cripple.
1: They are coming. The guards are leaving the market. They are coming this way. Oh, Jeffrey, they are coming for us.
2: Courage, Antoinette. We must not think of failure.
0: And Hero's come out from the market. He's standing near the doorway.
2: Yeah. You two girls had better help me to my feet.
0: All right, Jeffrey.
2: Take an arm each.
0: There.
2: You're right. That's right. Oh, I wonder will my limbs ever go back to this. They won't know what you're talking about, Kitty, but try and make them understand that you two girls will help me to the market.
0: All right. We'll just start walking towards the door and see if they interfere.
2: Slowly.
1: They are going to let us do it. They are not going to interfere with us.
2: Good.
0: There's no sign of Hero. He's gone back indoors.
2: Just keep moving slowly. That will give him plenty of time.
0: We can't travel too slowly, Jeffrey, in case the guards become impatient.
1: Won't they be suspicious if they see us talking together?
2: They possibly think that we are saying our last goodbyes.
0: Jeffrey, look. Over there, towards the marketplace. There's smoke.
2: Listen. Hero has succeeded. There's a bit of smoke pouring out of the doorway.
1: The guards are leaving us. They are rushing towards the building.
2: That's just what I hoped and prayed would happen. Let's stop here and watch till Hero comes. He will have learned his way about the marketplace. He will surely know how to get us out of here.
0: The guards have gone into the building.
2: And here comes Hero now. Hero! Hero, hurry! I'm coming, Mr. Jeffrey. I'm coming. Not a bit fast out of there. Good man. I knew I could rely on you, Hero. Now to get these girls out of this place. I have some more instructions for you, Hero.
3: Yes, Miss Jeffrey, but wait until we get outside before you tell me what to do.
2: I must tell you here. You know when the ship is coming to the island again. You know where she is supposed to land. And you know on what night she arrives.
3: I knows all that, Master Jeffrey, but that's not for another 4 days' time yet. Tell me later, Master Jeffrey. We have to hurry out of here.
2: You had better hurry then. I am not going. I'm a cripple. I would prevent your escape if I came. I'm only a burden on your hands. You'd have no chance of getting away. Go up with the girls to the hills and hide. Hide till the ship comes in. Kitty knows the movement of the fleet. She'll tell you and you can tell Captain Barker.
0: We're not going to leave you here, Jeffrey. We won't go on without
2: you. If you won't go, then all is lost. All this is in vain. Don't you see? I'd only impede your escape. I can't do anything for myself. I can't even walk.
3: Miss Jeffrey, I've said some times ago that I'd never go away and leave you. And I mean what I said. I knows a way to get out of this place. We're going now, and you's coming with us.
2: I give the orders, Hero. Take these two girls and go. I have planned it all from the very beginning.
3: Master Jeffrey, I once carried you up a hill through a tropical storm. I did it once, and I can do it again. While all that noise and fighting of fire's going on in there, they're not going to look at us. I'm picking you up in my arms. And I'm carrying you out.

0: I know why I've come, Dolores. There's no need to tell me. All the town is ringing with the news.
1: The fire in the slave market is nothing. They can rebuild it again. But most of the slaves got away, including the ones we had a special interest in.
0: Yes, I know, I know. You know what I believe, Dolores? I believe that Jeffrey Hunter didn't come to this island alone. I believe that he had with him an accomplice. And it was this accomplice who started the fire. I come to think of it, I was there to say it didn't begin until the two women and Jeffrey Hunter were to be brought to the auction block.
1: And they must be found, every one of them. I do not want them to escape.
0: I wouldn't worry about that. They are all strangers in a strange land. They can't get very far.
1: No. I was once a stranger in a strange land, and I eluded pursuit.
0: Ah, yes, but you were a little different. You had a place to hide. They had no place to go. They will be found before anyone else.
1: I hope you are right. If only I could be sure of that.
0: You want me to go and look for them? No doubt you do. But I have not the time. I am sailing with the fleet when they leave Havana.
1: But that is not for 5 days yet. You could spend that time in searching. You will help me, and find them we will.

0: please, do not go so fast. I am tired.
1: We can't stop now. We have succeeded in getting out of the city, across the plains, into these low hills. Oh, Antoinette, we've just got to keep on going.
0: Oh, surely we could find a hiding place among these shrubs and trees.
1: Hero will tell us when it's time to stop. And Hero, oh, you've been so quiet. Is Jeffrey too heavy for you?
2: I'm a mighty worried man, Miss Kitty, about Master Jeffrey.
1: Why, what's wrong?
2: He'd been lying so quiet and so still in my arms. We have to find a hiding place mighty quick.
1: Why?
2: Master Jeffrey's mighty sick man. It has all been too much for him. I fears that he's gone and got that dreaded fever again.
3: Fleeing from pursuit with a sick man in their hands, what chance have they of escaping? Listen to the next exciting episode of Afloat with Henry Morgan.

0: Once upon a time there was an engineer.
1: Choo-choo Charlie was his name, we hear.
0: He had an engine and he sure had fun. He used good and plenty candy to make his train run.
2: Charlie says, love my good and plenty. Charlie says, really rings the bell. Charlie says, love my good and plenty. Don't know any other candy that I love so well.
3: Here, do you know something? If you stop eating Birdseye beef burgers and eat these cheap ones...
4: All right.
3: You'll save Mum enough money to buy me a Leeds United tracksuit.
4: Fantastic.
3: I mean, they look the same, don't they?
4: Might look the same, but they don't taste the same.
3: You can't tell the difference.
4: Well, I can. The cheap one's yours.
5: Birdseye. Somehow other beef burgers just don't taste the same.
6: I hope you're not hungry, dear Henry, I've just burnt the roast and I've ruined the sponge.
7: Well, that's a nice thing, isn't it? After I've been working...
6: Henry, I've got me secret supply.
7: You don't mean...
6: Polo mints.
7: Yum, yum. I'm crunching my polo, dear Liza, I'm crunching my polo, dear Liza, crunching.
6: The nicest thing about the mint with the hole is that it's smooth and never crumbles. You can eat polo without other people hearing. Try sucking them, dear Henry.
7: I can't, I've already crunched them all.

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0: The BBC presents Satellite 7, an adventure serial in 8 parts by Angus McVicar. The storyteller is 15-year-old Jake Thompson. Part 5, Late Night Rendezvous.
1: That afternoon in the launching bay, we solved one mystery. Professor Walters and his scientists were planning to send a rocket around the moon and bring it back again to Shuna. But we still didn't know who had tried to sabotage the timing apparatus, though luckily Roderick McIntyre soon discovered the fault and repaired it. That night, Tony and I went to bed early and lay talking to each other in the dark.
2: Another thing, Jake. Why were the professor and Roderick McIntyre so forthcoming this afternoon? Why did they confide in us? I mean, in their eyes, we were only kids, but they treated us like, well, like distinguished scientific visitors.
1: Well, the professor wanted to make up for being so suspicious.
2: Well, maybe, but there was more to it than that. Why should he give us all the details of a top-secret operation?
1: Well, I don't suppose he would have done if the launching date was still the 21st. But they're firing the rocket tomorrow at 1000 hours. It couldn't do any harm at this late stage.
2: Yes, you may be right there, too, but I don't know. I felt they had a definite purpose in telling us so much.
1: Oh, you're making a mystery out of nothing, too.
2: Now, look, Jake, motives are always a mixture. Nothing in this life is ever clean-cut black and white. The professor was probably trying to be friendly, but there was some other reason as well, I'm sure of it.
1: Well, there's only one other possible reason.
2: What's that?
1: Well, he may have thought that by telling us about the launching at 10 tomorrow, he was also telling the spy.
2: Now you're talking, Jake. But what I can't understand is why he should want the spy to know. Whoever it is, the spy, I mean, he's desperate. He's already tried to sabotage the timing apparatus, and, well, when he knows the rocket's going off tomorrow, he may get more desperate still.
1: Maybe that's just it. The professor's trying to force his hand to make him act in too much of a hurry and give the show away.
2: Jake, has it occurred to you that the professor himself may be the spy? Or at any rate, in league with the spy?
1: What? The professor?
2: Yes. Or McIntyre.
1: Gosh, but suppose you could be right.
3: Oh, anyway, we can't do much about it at the moment.
2: Oh, it's nearly 1 o'clock in the morning. I vote we try a spot of shut-eye and we'll see what we can do.
1: Wait! What was that?
2: Sounded like the front door. Somebody going out.
1: At this time of night?
2: I'll have a look. You can just see the front path from this window and there's a moon.
1: See anything?
2: Yes. It's Mr. O'Neill, heading for the high bank between the cliffs.
1: Baggy says he often goes out for midnight walks when he stops writing.
2: Sure, but it might be a good idea to follow him and see exactly where he does go.
1: Tony, you don't mean that.
2: I don't mean anything. But as I said, it's up to us to keep a sharp lookout, Jake. Come on, get your flannels and jersey on.
1: Okay, Tony.
2: If we go out by the window, nobody will hear us.
1: Right.
2: Hurry up, Jake. We don't want Mr. O'Neill to get too far ahead of us.

0: Keep going, Jake. We're almost at the top.
1: Okay, Tony. Are you sure he went this way?
0: Pretty certain. I caught sight of his leather jacket a couple of minutes ago, glinting in the moonlight going over the top. Here we are. Oh, there are the lights of the station.
1: Oh, warm. No new engine tonight, Tony.
0: I noticed that. It's like a sleeping beast gathering its strength.
1: Yes. Tony, yonder he is going downhill, about 100 yards in front.
0: Yes, heading for the station. I thought we'd spot him from here. Come on.
1: It's a queer direction to be going for a midnight walk.
0: That remains to be seen.
1: We can't be going in. The guards would stop them.
0: It depends. Wait. Look, he's not going in. He's turning right, see? Towards the rocks above the cliff.
1: So he is.
0: Easy now, Jake. He may spot us if we get any closer.
1: Okay. Wait, he stopped. Beside that big boulder.
0: Hold it. Yeah. Yes, you're right. Get down, quick. This tuft of heather will do. Come on.
1: He seems to be waiting for something.
0: Or somebody.
1: Yes.
0: Shh. I thought so. Yonder, see? Coming up the slope from the station.
1: What? Golly, it's Billy Hackett.
0: It's Billy, all right.
1: But what does it mean? Is still Neil and Billy meeting here at 1:30 in the morning?
0: Your guess is as good as mine, Jake. Look, we'll try and wriggle forward towards that clump of winds over there, see?

0: We can hear it 1:30 in the morning.
1: Your guess is as good as mine, Jake. Look, we'll try and wriggle forward towards that clump of winds over there. See? We might be able to hear them better from there.
0: Right.
1: Shh. Be careful, Jake, for goodness sake.
0: Sorry. It was that loose twig. I didn't see it.
1: They don't seem to have heard. Come on. We're almost there. Easy does it. Right. We're quite hidden here among the winds.
0: Oh, I'm all prickles already.
1: Oh, be your ace, Jake. Can you hear anything?
0: Not a thing.
1: Oh, the wind's in the wrong direction for a start. What's that Billy's doing?
0: Handing something over. Mr. O'Neill's put it in his pocket.
1: Looked like an envelope to me.
0: I think it was an envelope. Golly, they're coming this way.
1: Billy must be walking part of the way back with them. Not a sound.
2: What's more, Mr. O'Neill, he don't suspect a thing. Honest, he don't.
3: I hope you're right. Now that the launch has been put forward, we've got to work fast.
2: Look, what about facing up to
3: him? Too risky. We can't afford to make a mistake.
2: But that note I gave you...
3: We need more than that. But remember, the important thing is to change the ammunition.
4: Sure, leave that to me. But you have your own gun handy, just in case, eh?
3: Don't worry. There's another thing, Billy. It's been puzzling me a lot.
0: Tony, you hear that?
1: I certainly did.
0: We've got to work fast, Mr. O'Neill said. Gosh, I just can't believe it.
1: Believe what?
0: Mr. O'Neill and Billy are the spies. I mean, they're both so decent and friendly. And then there's Bridie.
1: Oh, spies are always decent and friendly. It's part of their camouflage. What makes you think that Mr. O'Neill and Billy are the spies?
0: You heard them, didn't you? About the ammunition and the gun.
1: I know, but... Have they gone?
0: There's not a sign of them. What do we do now?
1: Wait here in the winds for another 10 minutes.
0: Well, do we have to? It's pretty uncomfortable. Are we going to tell the professor about what they were seeing?
1: Oh, I still think the least said soonest mended, Jake. We don't want to complicate things, especially for Professor Walters. He'll have enough to worry him by 10 o'clock tomorrow morning.
0: But they've given themselves away, and Mr. O'Neill and Billy... Oof!
1: What's wrong?
0: The wind. They're prickly.
1: Oh, never mind that. Look, Jake. I think I've worked it out. I think I know who it is.
0: The spy, you mean?
1: Yes. Make yourself as comfortable as possible for a minute and I'll explain. You'll forget all about the prickles when I tell you something.

0: Tony said convinced me all right. It also convinced me that the whole business was very tricky. If we spoke out of turn, we might upset everything, including the launching of Satellite 7. We went back to the cottage and got into our room again by way of the window. Strangely enough, after all the excitement, we both went to sleep at once. But at 4 o'clock in the morning...
1: Who's that?
2: Me, O'Neill. Get up quickly. A message has just come from the station.
1: A message?
2: One of the guards brought it. 0 hour has been changed again.
0: God!
1: Come on up, you get, Jake.
2: Quite the sure. Rocket now goes off at 6 o'clock. 4 hours earlier than we thought.
1: So that's why the professor spoke so frankly yesterday afternoon. You were right, Jake.
0: He must have known it all the time. It would be 6 o'clock.
2: Aye, boy.
0: He made all his calculations.
2: Exactly. I quite agree. I think he wanted to surprise him.
1: Wait a minute. Just put my shoe on. There. Right, Mr. O'Neill.
2: Good.
1: We're ready now.
2: Now, we have to report to the luncheon bay by 5:30 at the latest. Granny and Brady are making some breakfast for us in the kitchen.
3: Come away, Miss Brady. You're not eating a thing.
4: I'm not hungry, Granny.
3: Oh, I know it's early to be having breakfast, but it may be a long time before we get another decent meal. The last time we were up at the station for our launching, all we got was a cup of tea. I'm sure you remember.
4: Oh, I do remember, but this is different.
2: She's still half asleep. Isn't that the trouble, Brady?
4: No, it isn't, Father. It's just that I can't help thinking of that big rocket. What if something goes wrong?
5: Oh, even if it does go wrong, Brady, we'll be all right. Under all that concrete.
2: I shouldn't worry. If there's any kind of failure near the ground, there are special precautions. Walters told me so himself.

0: Atomic explosion is impossible until the motor comes into action in the stratosphere. By then, it will be too high to do any harm.
1: Yes, Father, that's talking sense, dear. When the scientists came to Shuna at first, I was like you, worried and anxious about the things I didn't know about. The rockets and the strange engines that wail and screech like banshees in the dark. But my daughters and my son wrote to me explaining all about it, and I decided I was foolish to be worrying. I put my trust in Providence, Miss Bright.
2: Oh, I know that's how I should feel, Granny, but I'm not so much afraid of getting hurt. What I'm really afraid of is that the whole thing will be a terrible failure, and all the other countries will make fun of us.
0: Ugh, somehow I don't think Professor Walters is going to fire a dud. If you remember, he was in charge of our first three launches. He hasn't had a failure yet.
3: Gosh, just think of it, Mr. McNeil. In another 12 hours or so, by 6 o'clock this evening, we may be looking at pictures of the hidden side of the moon.
2: Maybe they'll show traces of old buildings, you know. Remains of a vanished civilization.
0: I shouldn't think so for one minute, Jake. Most astronomers seem to think that both sides of the moon are alike. Dry, crater plains of powdered pumice stone.
1: Oh, well, and what does it matter anyway? It's not the moon that's important. It's that ordinary folk should have the courage to reach out for it.
0: Now, there you are. There speaks the true philosopher. Oh, my goodness, look at the time. Here, we'll have to get a move on. Oh,
1: well, come on then, Brady. We'd better get the table.
3: Come on, Jake. We'll collect our things in the bedroom. Come on.
2: Okay, Tony. Tony, can't we do something?
4: About the spy, you mean?
2: Yes. Anything may happen before 6 o'clock.
4: Easy now, Jake, easy. I told you the spy suspects nothing. And when the rocket does go off at 6 o'clock, there may be a big surprise in store for... You know who I mean.

0: That was part five of Angus McVicar's adventure serial, Satellite 7, produced in the Scottish studios of the BBC.
1: I hope you're not hungry, dear Henry, I've just burnt the roast and I've ruined the sponge.
2: Well, that's a nice thing, isn't it? After I've been working...
1: Henry, I've got me secret supply.
2: You don't mean...
1: Polo mints.
2: Yum, yum.

0: by the time there was an engineer.
1: Choo-choo Charlie was his name, we hear.
0: He had an engine and he sure had fun. He used good and plenty candy to make his train run.

0: 31 and a half, 32, 33, 35, 40, and 10 is 50, and 50 is a pound. 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
2: Spy Catcher, a series of true stories of the unceasing search for enemy spies in wartime. Based on the memoirs of Lieutenant Colonel Oreste Pinto of the Allied Counterintelligence Service. This week's story is entitled Game, Set, and Match. The part of Colonel Pinto is played by Bernard Archer.
3: It's an axiom of counterintelligence work that once a trick or technique is known to the other side, it must be abandoned. No matter how well it's worked in the past, it must be ruthlessly scrapped. In the late autumn of 1944, I'd moved my headquarters to Eindhoven in Holland. The area had just been liberated by the Allied armies, and it was my task, just behind the lines, to seek out the traitors and spies who'd been working for the Germans and who'd been left behind in the German retreat. In the confusion of war, they were not easy to find. Rumors spread quickly. Sometimes innocent men were accused out of spite. I had always to be on guard. One young man who was named by a resistance group was Cornelius Verloop.
4: Verloop, sir.
3: Oh, come in. Sit down, please.
4: Thank you, sir.
3: Full name?
4: Cornelius Verloop, sir.
3: Name?
4: 26, sir.
3: Religion?
4: Protestant.
3: Born?
4: Eindhoven.
3: Are you married or single?
4: Married, sir.
3: Wife's name, age, religion?
4: Rika, sir. She's 24. She's Protestant, too.
3: Family?
4: A son, sir. He's called Johannes from my father. He's age 4.
3: Do you know why you're here?
4: Yes, sir.
3: The local resistance men have named you as a suspect.
4: Yes, sir. But I can't understand it. I worked for them for 2 years. I was in the resistance. I've just been to Breda for them.
3: They say you were friendly with the Germans, and they suspect you of being a traitor.
4: But that's nonsense, sir. They all know me. Why do they name me?
3: I don't know. There's been a great deal of naming going on, denouncing of enemies. Is there anyone who might bear you a grudge, but has any old scores to settle with you?
4: No, sir. I've always done what I was asked to do. They invited me to join the resistance.
3: Then what is your answer to this charge?
4: Who made it, sir?
3: A charge has been made. I'm asking for your answer.
4: That I'm innocent. I cannot understand it.
3: You're not prepared to say that you might have been named through jealousy, a personal grudge, or to pay off an old score?
4: No, sir. Nothing that I know of. If you can tell me who it is, sir...
3: Now, you understand that I'm only doing my duty, and that if you are, in fact, innocent, the more fully you cooperate with me, the sooner we'll know the truth of this matter.
4: Yes, sir.
3: And that I must hold you here until I can determine this case and make a report.
4: Yes, sir.
3: I'll make inquiries, and then I'll see you again.
4: Yeah, thank you, sir.
3: Haven't we all?
5: This way.
3: When Verloop had gone, I made an examination of his personal belongings. He seemed honest and genuinely confused by the charge. He had been to Breda on a job for the resistance, and we had arrested him on his return and searched him. His belongings were ordinary enough, and most of them innocent enough. A fountain pen, a small amount of money, two handkerchiefs, house keys, a box of matches, a wallet containing some postage stamps, a photograph of a young woman with a baby, presumably his wife and child, an identity card pertaining to his job in a local radio factory. It carried a small photograph of him, his name and signature, and it stated that he was a supervisor, common enough in factories taken over by the Germans. He also had a small personal diary. It contained rather cryptic entries against certain dates, groups of figures. And this sort of thing was always suspect. I wondered if the dates were important. I decided to have a talk with the resistance leader who had named him. How long have you known, fellow?
5: All my life. He's a local lad.
3: And how long was he with your resistance group?
5: About 2 years. Before that, he helped us from time to time.
3: What kind of help?
5: He worked in a radio factory. He was a supervisor, and that was useful to us. He supplied us with valves and equipment from time to time to repair our radio sets, later to build a small transmitter. And he gave us information, told us what kind of equipment the Germans were making, and about the output of the factory, which we sent to England.
3: Did you do any sabotage in his factory?
5: Yes.
3: Did he help?
5: Yes.
3: How?
5: He told us when new equipment was ready, and led our party in to deal with it. Once he told us of a wagon that was loaded with the new equipment, and we were able to destroy it.
3: Why do you suspect him?
5: Well, it was later, when he was in the group, this last year. On 6 different raids that Verloop was on, something went wrong. There was the bridge at Helmand. We had special explosives given us for that job. It was very important that the bridge should be blown. Verloop volunteered to do it. We'd lost some of our best men a week before, so I said yes. We blew the bridge and returned. In the morning, we found that the bridge had been hardly damaged at all. It was working again in 24 hours, and our special explosives had been used up.
3: Go on.
5: Well, that bridge at Helmand. There was a German guard post near it. It's an important railway bridge. When Verloop was botching that job, the Germans never opened fire.
3: Hmm. And the others?
5: 4 raids that Verloop was on. All in the past year, the Germans were waiting for us. We had casualties, but Verloop was never hit.
3: Were you ever hit?
5: Yes, once in the lake.
3: During one of the raids when Verloop was not hit?
5: Yes.
3: But you were able to escape?
5: Yes.
3: Are you suggesting that because he wasn't wounded or killed in these attacks, that he's suspect?
5: No, I don't mean that at all.
3: You know that there are soldiers outside, British soldiers, who have fought all the way from Normandy. Their units have had casualties, sometimes heavy casualties, but they have come through. You're not suggesting that they have some arrangement with the Germans?
5: With soldiers, it is different. They're fighting a battle. In the resistance, it's 4 or 5 men pinned down. The German guards can pick almost anyone they like. Now, there was the raid at Hazer. That evening, Verloop called off. He couldn't come. And the Germans were waiting for us. They waited until we got to the railway line and opened fire. We lost 4 men.
3: But you're not suggesting that Verloop's defection was known to every German guard in the area. That it was common knowledge even to a German private soldier that he mustn't fire at Verloop.
5: No.
3: Then what is the substance of the charge against him?
5: Sir, many things can happen in a resistance group. We know that some men, not only here, but in Belgium and France too, after a year or more of danger, want to get out of it. Those who work near the Germans in a factory like Verloop can go to the Germans, tell them, and, well, then they have it both ways. They're trusted by us, and there's no danger of being arrested or captured.
3: Yes. Yes, I know that has happened.
5: Everything went well with us until a year ago, sir. We think it was Verloop, and we're asking your help.
3: That is the substance of the charge.
5: Yes. We all feel the same about it.
3: Thank you. Verloop, I've been talking to the leader of your resistance group. He tells
6: me... Was it he who named me?
3: I have many cases to deal with besides yours, and I have occasion to meet resistance leaders.
6: Yes, I'm sorry, sir.
3: I was saying. He tells me that before you joined the group, you'd done a great deal of valuable work for them.
6: Yes, sir.
3: Well, tell me about it.
6: Did he tell you that at first I refused to join the group?
3: No. Why did you refuse to join?
6: It was at the beginning, sir. I'd been married only a year. My wife was expecting our child. I thought my first duty was to my wife and child. So when they asked me, I said no. The resistance had just started. There were plenty of young men who wanted to join. After Johannes was born, they came to me again.
3: Who came to you?
6: Oh, it was a friend of my family, sir. Cousin of my mother's, Jan van Hoek. He was killed in one of the raids.
3: What did he want of you?
6: He knew about the baby, but he asked me if I could get some radio parts from the factory to repair a radio set. I said I'd try. I got them for him. About a month later, he came back and asked if I could get some other things for them.
3: You could do this without danger?
6: Not without some danger. You can't do anything against the Germans without some danger. But I was then a supervisor. I could move about. I wasn't tied to the bench. So I could do it easier than any of the other workers.
3: You offered to steal these parts and pass them on to the resistance.
6: Yes. And when I gave them to him, I also told him of new radio sets that were being made for the German aircraft. He was interested and asked for more information about the sets, which he told me was being passed on to England, to the RAF. Again he came. It was for some parts for a transmitter. And he also said that the RAF wanted information about the output of the factory and about any new sets that were being made.
3: You were able to get this secret information?
6: Oh, some of it, sir. As a supervisor, I had a special pass. It was called a white pass.
3: This pass?
6: Yes, sir, that's it. Only certain supervisors were allowed into certain departments. It says so, yes.
3: How long did you go on passing this information?
6: About 2 years, sir. And then I told them that a shipment of new sets had been completed and was ready to go to Germany. They asked me if I would lead them into the yard that night and point out the wagon. Well, I was scared at first, but I was the only one who could lead them to it, so I agreed. They put incendiary bombs in the wagon. They knew exactly where to place them. And in just a few minutes, the job was done and we were away. I was very impressed, very pleased to have done something like that. And I decided that this was what I wanted to do, something active, something you could see.
3: And after that, you took part in the raid.
6: Yes.
3: Let's talk about the last year. It was then that things began to go wrong.
6: Yes, it wasn't so easy then.
3: Do you know why it wasn't so easy?
6: Well, the Germans were taking greater care. There had been so much sabotage, they put on more guards. I know that they doubled the guard at the factory.
3: On a number of occasions, raiding parties were ambushed.
6: Yes, sir. I was in some of those raids.
3: In each case, the raiding party had casualties, but you were never hit.
6: That's correct, sir.
3: They say that you seem to bear a charmed life. Others were killed and wounded, more and more in each successive ambush, a steady decimation of the group. But you were never hit. Can you explain that?
6: There were others who weren't shot.
3: Only two others, and they didn't take part in as many raids as you did. I'm asking about you.
6: I suppose, well, because I kept myself well trained, sir. I took these raids seriously. They were very dangerous. Some of the men were very careless. I kept myself fit and well trained. When we were going to the place, I always kept my eyes open for good cover, and I listened carefully all the time. After all, we were being ambushed often. My carbine was always in good order. When trouble started, I took good cover. I always stayed to fight. I never ran away. I wasn't wounded, but that's how a soldier should behave.
3: And then there was the raid at Hazer. That was perhaps the worst ambush of them all.
6: Yes, sir. I wasn't at Hazer.
3: Why not?
6: I called off that night, sir. I had a bad cold. I went to bed.
3: A cold? Was that enough to keep you from an important raid?
6: Yes, sir. I had a bad cold and a cough. In the darkness, when you must be silent, a man with a cough is a danger to all his comrades.
3: Nevertheless, this party was ambushed and suffered very heavy casualties.
6: Yes, sir. We lost many men, some of our best men. My friend, Jan van Hoek, was killed. And our leader was wounded.
3: And when you had lost so many men, most of your best men, there came the affair of Helmond. Now, as I understand it, it was an important railway bridge, and it had to be destroyed to start the German retreat.
6: Yes, sir.
3: So important that specially constructed explosives were supplied to your group for this job.
6: That's right, sir.
3: But by now, most of your best men had been killed and the leader was wounded, and you volunteered to destroy the bridge.
6: Yes, sir.
3: You went there, you placed the charges, and you failed to destroy the bridge.
6: I blew up part of it, sir.
3: But not enough.
6: No, sir.
3: And a strange thing happened that night. There was no ambush. There was no ambush, and you botched the job. It couldn't have been better for the Germans.
6: Is that the charge against me, sir? Is that what they're saying? That I'm a traitor because I couldn't blow up the bridge? Well, I tried. I did my best. All the explosives didn't go off. That's why it wasn't destroyed. I destroyed part of it, but the rest didn't go off. Am I to die because I didn't destroy the bridge? Is that what they want?
3: No. I don't think they want you to die for not blowing the bridge. They want you to die for being in league with the Germans.
6: Because there was no ambush that night. But don't you believe my story?
3: I've already told you. A charge has been made, and I have to examine it. For your good as well as mine.
6: Yes, sir.
3: You have a cigarette?
6: No, thank you, sir. I don't smoke.
3: You? Oh. Well, I think we'll call it a day. If I want you, I'll send for you.
6: Thank you, sir.
3: There have been 2 points in the interrogation of Fallope, 2 answers which intrigued me. I decided to think about them before seeing him again. Next day, I sent for him. Where were we, Fallope? Yes. Before all this trouble, the resistance thought very highly of you.
6: Yes, sir.
3: You were a very useful contact. You obtained radio parts for them so that they could repair their radio sets and listen to instructions from London. And you obtained equipment for them so that they could build a transmitter to send messages to London. And you also obtained important information for the Allies, which they sent to London.
6: Yes, sir.
3: And none of this could possibly be said to help the Germans. Indeed, quite the contrary.
6: Yes, of course, sir.
3: Now, you were in a position to get this information for the Allies. Tell me about it.
6: I was a supervisor. And in this part of the factory, there were 2 secret establishments where they worked on special equipment for the German Air Force. And there were other secret establishments that I couldn't get into, but I could get into the 2 in my own part of the factory.
3: Was this difficult? Was it dangerous?
6: Oh, no, sir. There were small places where they did special jobs, and I had a pass that took me there as required.
3: How did you gain entrance?
6: Well, there was a guard there, sir. Of course, they were very careful. At the end of the building, there was a door. It was an armored door, and behind it a German guard. Each time I had business in the special establishment, I had to go to this door, press a button, and wait. The door would be unbolted. My pass would be inspected by the guard. Then he would let me through. Then the door would be bolted again. The same thing happened on the way out.
3: How many people had such passes?
6: All supervisors, sir, and above. Senior supervisors, managers. But only for their own part of the factory. Only Germans were allowed to go everywhere.
3: How did you pass this information to the resistance? Was it written down?
6: Well, not at the time, sir.
3: But to pass it on to the resistance to send it to England accurately, you must have written it down.
6: Yes, sir, when I got home.
3: And writing down such information would be dangerous. Did you have a code for it?
6: Well, no, sir. It could be done in figures. It was radio circuits and wave bands, mostly. It could be done in formulae and figures.
3: I see. And this rather cryptic method was enough for this purpose?
6: Yes, sir.
3: When did you stop passing on information about the Germans to the Allies?
6: About a year ago, sir.
3: Why was this?
6: Well, by that time it was more important to sabotage the equipment, to destroy it, than just to report on it.
3: Then perhaps you'll explain to me why, this year, you've continued to make cryptic little notes in your personal diary.
6: What notes, sir?
3: I'll read them to you. Perhaps you can tell me what they mean. There are a number of them. They go back as far as March. It was about then that the ambushing began.
6: Yes, sir.
3: Now choose just a few. The week of June the 3rd, you've noted 16, 72, 150. In the week of June the 20th, you've noted 18, 76, 245. The week of August the 18th, that was the week of the ambush at Hazer.
6: Yes.
3: You have notes 14, 998, 148. And for the week of September the 2nd, the attack on the bridge at Helmond, you've noted 16, 72, 150, 535. They look like times and numbers.
6: Yes, sir.
3: Will you explain why this is written down and tell me what it means?
6: Yes. May I see my diary?
3: Certainly. Here it is.
6: Thank you. But they're not only on the dates you mentioned, sir. There are other dates.
3: Yes. I'm asking for your explanation.
6: I told you, sir, that to go on a raid you should be in good health and be fit. I decided that I must be fit, and I made myself very fit.
3: Go on.
6: Well, these are my notes, sir. I always made a check before I went on a raid. I would do exercises, sir. I'd go swimming. These are my swimming times, running times, pulse rate, respiration, my weight, and things like that. Here, look, sir. Each month I've recorded my weight. Here, you see here, 150. You see, I wanted to know that I was fit for a job. Here, you see, is my pulse rate, 70. That's quite normal. But when you're in danger, if you're afraid, it increases. It can increase up to panic point. Now, the 16 here, you see, that's my respiration. Again, normal. I even stopped smoking altogether to be fit. Here you are, sir. You asked about June the 3rd. That was just before a raid. 16, 72, 150. Respiration normal, pulse normal, and it's not 150, sir, which sounds like a time, but 150 pounds, my normal weight. You see, I was fit. Here are my swimming times, my running
3: times.
6: Yes,
3: all right, I accept your explanation. Thank you. Now, I want you to tell me again about the factory and about this special pass.
6: Well, the secret part of the factory was the armored door. I had to go there, press the button. The door would be unbolted and opened. My pass was presented with my photograph on it, and I then went through into the secret establishment.
3: All this time, you were in the sight of other workmen.
6: Yes, sir, all the time.
3: You were suspected of having met with the Germans and passed on information about the resistance to them.
6: I never met with the Germans. At work or afterwards, I was always with my own people. If I had met the Germans, the resistance could have followed me.
3: Of course. Cigarette?
6: I don't smoke, sir. Gave it up.
3: Of course. In order to keep fit. I see you still carry matches. Do you mind if I use them?
6: No, no.
3: I picked a dud.
6: Perhaps, perhaps they're damp, sir.
3: Are they? Let's try another. That's better.
6: I've carried them a long time. Some of them may have got damp, sir.
3: Maybe. These are your matches, fellow.
6: Yes, sir.
3: Let me tell you a story. 2 years ago, when I was in London, interrogating people as I am now interrogating you, two young Dutchmen arrived from an open boat. They were brothers, and they were good patriots. They'd escaped to England by the rather dangerous trick of going to the Germans and pretending to be German sympathizers, and offering to come to England as spies. When they arrived, they were brought to me for interrogation. Immediately, they told me of their ruse and how they had tricked the Germans into sending them. I then asked them the important question, how they were supposed to get their information back. What was the German technique? I had their belongings in front of me. They pointed to some innocent boxes of matches. They explained that most of the matches were genuine and would light, but some of them were fake. I asked them how they could tell the fakes. And they showed me that the heads of the fake matches were a little bit lighter in color. Not very much, but lighter. It was, in fact, a chemical. An excellent invisible ink, and very difficult to detect. But they also showed me how to detect it. Fellow, I've already tested these fakes of yours. The heads are made of the same invisible ink. I've also tested the back of your pass, your white pass. It's been used for passing information by this means. It was all so easy, wasn't it? Whenever you had information for the Germans, you wrote it like this on the back of your pass and handed it to the German security guard. He kept it for a while or gave you another pass in return. You can't deny it. Can you? Why did you do it? Come on, why did you do it?
6: The The Germans were going to break the resistance. I heard about it at the factory. They were bringing in more troops, more guards. They were going to destroy us.
5: You could have warned the resistance?
6: I did. I told them. I warned them, but they wouldn't listen. They said we were to carry on as before.
5: You could have left the resistance.
6: No, you couldn't leave. Not when the Germans were breaking them up. They would say I was a coward.
3: So, to save your own skin, you went for the Germans?
6: No, sir.
5: Well, what were you trying to save?
6: My baby, sir. My wife and my baby.
3: And when you went to them, the Germans forced you to stay in the resistance to betray their plan?
6: Yes, sir. Will they shoot me, sir?
3: Perhaps.
6: I'm sorry I did it, sir. But I'll help you. I'll tell you all I know. I know about other spies, about German spies. Sir.
3: Will you make such a statement now?
6: Yes, sir.
3: As I said, it's an axiom that once a trick, like a match trick, has been discovered, it should be abandoned. Cornelius Fallop, who betrayed the resistance, made a full confession and implicated other spies. He was tried in Holland and sent to prison for life.

You've been listening to Spycatcher with Bernard Archard as Colonel Oreste Pinto. The script was written by Robert Barr and the program produced for the BBC.

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1: You know, cats have minds of their own. 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She likes both the Kitty Cat dinners.
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2: Once upon a time there was an engineer.
3: Choo-choo Charlie was his name, we hear.
2: He had an engine and he sure had fun. 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

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And then, the man from Scotland Yard, the famous Inspector Peter Black, and the dangerous, relentless pursuit. When man hunts man. With Ben Wright starred as the famous Inspector Peter Black of Scotland Yard, we bring you tonight's story, Pursuit of the Knife Boys.

0: I'm going to ask you to pick the boys out of the group standing over there, Mr. Westbourne.
1: Boys. Pack of animals. Animals. One face. Just let me recognize one of them and...
0: We'll take care of it, sir. Don't you worry about that. All we want from you is positive identification. Now, we'll wait here.
2: They're all here, sir.
0: Ah, thanks, Moffat. Ask them to form a line, will you?
2: Right, sir. All right, lad. Make a straight line. Up to it now.
1: Inspector, that one. The thing...
0: Well, not yet, sir, if you don't mind. We'll wait until they're ready.
2: A little more room on the end. Face forward. Down up your edge, please.
3: Stop shouting.
2: All correct, sir.
0: Thank you, Moffat. Now, if you'll come with me, Mr. Westbourne. We'll start at this end. If you can recognize one of them, sir, you just say the word.
1: Oh, I shall. I'll say the word, just you wait. I'll say it. No, I thought for a moment. No. That's one of them.
4: Oh, Ray.
2: Take two steps forward, please.
1: I'll take my oath. He's the one that...
0: I understand, sir. Now then, if you can pick out the others.
1: I'm not sure. I think... Let me see his hands.
2: Hold out your hands, please.
1: They look about right, but... I'm not certain. It was almost dark, you know.
0: Was there anything in particular about his hands, sir?
1: Well, they were big and very big for a boy that age. I can remember him as they pushed Gert off the pavement. Big, ugly hands. I'm not sure about this one there. Maybe the light. Yes. I think so. I'm almost sure he's one of them.
2: Step forward, please.
1: Yes, he's one.
0: Right, sir.
1: That one. The tall, thin one.
2: Step forward, please.
1: Not so brave now, are you? Having a knife with you. Let me see what you can do when you're not fighting a woman.
0: That's enough, Mr. Westbourne. Stop it.
1: Let go of me. Let me go. I want to smash that rotten little green. I want to smash his face. I'll kill him. Kill him. Please. Put me in a room with him. Give me 5 minutes. Please let me go.
0: Try to control yourself, sir.
1: Control? Were you there? Did you see what they did to my gut? Were you there?
0: It was a day in August, humid, cloudy, and with a promise of rain before evening. We were in an open court at the yard where men were put up for identification. Mr. Lawrence Westbourne and his wife Gertrude had been attacked a week previously by 4 youths armed with knives. The man had been badly slashed and beaten. His wife, well, according to the hospital authorities, her physical condition was satisfactory. Nothing more. The attack had taken place in Shadwell. The couple on their way home from shopping, a darkened side street, an alley, and then blind, wicked assault and robbery. They'd made off with £2.10 and 4 pence and a gold watch. I took Mr. Westbourne upstairs to my office and gave him a glass of whiskey. He sat in the leather chair, still visibly shaking with frustrated anger.
5: You don't know what it's been like these past days. Thinking of Gert. Seeing her at the hospital. Then I see...
0: You picked out 2 of the others, sir. Now, what about them? Didn't you feel the same way?
5: I don't know. But that same one, smiling, knowing what he's done...
0: I must explain something to you, sir. When we put a man up, or as in this case, men, for identification, we have to be certain that the witness is very sure. Our memory is an odd thing. Sometimes it's rather unreliable.
5: Do you think I'll ever forget the faces of those devils? Do you ever think
0: I... You've forgotten the faces of 2 of them, Mr. Westbourne. Or let us say, mistaken the identity of 2.
5: What do you mean?
0: Now, the first boy you picked... The grocer's boy in Hammersmith. We brought him down here. The second, with the large hands, one of our own messengers, Tommy Sutton. Now, I can assure you that neither was in any way involved in your case.
5: Oh,
4: But the third?
1: I don't care what you say about him. He could be your son, and I'll tell you he was there.
0: Yes, there's little doubt of that, sir. We're holding him for questioning and further identification.
1: Further identification? Why? What more do you want?
0: Your wife, sir.
1: No. I won't allow it. She said enough. I won't allow it.
0: In a case of this sort, sir, we have no choice.
1: I won't. That's all there is to it.
0: Now, look here, Mr. Westbourne. We know that this gang has been working the streets and parks for 5 or 6 months. This is the first chance that we've had to make a positive identification. You and Mrs. Westbourne are not the first victims by a long shot, and unless we can get your cooperation, you won't be the last.
1: I've identified one of them. Make an example of him. Whip him. Send him to prison.
0: We can send him to prison, but that's not enough, sir. We want the three who are with him, too. He won't split on them. They never do. Unless...
1: Unless what?
0: We can frighten him enough with the penalty involved.
1: I can't. She's hurt and sick. Could only mean court, newspapers. No, I can't. It's not fair to her.
0: Will you at least think about it, Mr. Westbourne? Talk to your wife. Now, I understand your feelings, but remember, you can very possibly prevent this sort of thing from happening again to someone else. Someone else's wife. There are other gangs, and there'll be more. Unless, well, that's up to you and Mrs. Westbourne.
1: I don't know. I don't know.

0: The man whose face still bore the marks of knife and fist left my office. At that time, I had little hope that he would allow us to bring the suspect before his wife for identification. A few minutes later, Moffitt came in. He'd brought up the boy who remained outside under guard.
1: A tough nut, sir. I don't think you get much out of him.
0: Now, what's his name?
1: Henry Brewer, 21 Bethnal Green Road.
0: Mm-hmm. Have they got him in criminal records?
1: No, sir.
0: Family?
1: Mother. Father's a salesman. Away at the moment.
0: Does he admit anything?
1: Not that sausage. Said he was playing pool at the time. Said you can prove it.
0: We'll give him a chance to. Send him in.
1: Right, sir. Come in.
0: You are Henry Brewer?
2: Yeah. So what?
0: Moffitt?
1: American film, sir.
0: Oh. What have you got to say about this?
2: Nuts.
0: Really? You realize that the present charge is armed robbery and that if the man's wife makes identification, you'll go to prison for a very long time?
2: You've got nothing on me. I don't know nothing about that guy. I was with my chums playing pool. You can find out if you want.
0: We shall. What are the names of these chums?
2: Oh, there was Elf, Ginger, Rog, Beetle. A few more I can't think of now.
0: The proprietor of the pool room can swear to your presence that evening?
2: Oh, Liggins? Of course he can.
0: I see. And you deny having any part in the attack on either Mr. or Mrs. Westbourne?
2: Yeah.
0: You never carried a knife?
2: Yeah.
0: I assume you mean no.
2: Yeah, I never carried no knife.
0: Well, it follows then that you've not been involved in any past attacks and robberies.
2: That's right.
0: Have you ever heard of a gang who call themselves the Knife Boys?
2: Never heard of them.
0: Can you think of any reason why the man who identified you should have tried to hit you?
2: Yeah, sure. You put him up to it. I've seen cops do that before. It's a frame-up.
0: Oh, yes, of course. Yes, it would be. What's the address of the pool room, bro?
2: Corner of Golf Line on Bethnal Green. You ask old Liggins, he'll tell you it's his place.
0: At what time did you say you were there?
2: From 7 till 9, anyway.
0: Very well. Moffitt, we'll drive down this afternoon. You'll have the car brought round at 4.
1: Yes, sir.
0: And put him in a cell.

0: usual crowd, sir.
1: Yeah. You wait here.
2: Walker.
1: You, Mr. Higgins?
2: Oh, yeah.
1: Chief Inspector Black, Scotland Yard.
2: Oh, happy, I'm sure.
1: I shall require a statement from you concerning the movements of a boy who claims to have been in here last Wednesday between the hours of 7 and 9.
2: Who?
1: Henry Brewer.
2: Henry. Now, let me think. Last Wednesday?
1: Yes.
2: Wednesday, huh? Henry Brewer. Nice lad. Wednesday, huh? Yes, he was here. I'm sure of it. But to be on the safe side. Help!
3: What's up?
2: Was you playing with Henry Brewer here last Wednesday, 7, 8, or 9 o'clock?
3: Henry? Yes. Why?
2: A gentleman inquiring.
3: Tell him Ginger was here, too. And Rog and Beetle. We all saw him.
1: He didn't leave the place between those hours?
2: No, not while I was here.
1: Huh? He'd be willing to swear to that in court?
2: May I perish on this spot if it ain't the old ruddy truth.
1: Oh, you'd better move over, Mr. Higgins. Thank you.
0: Any luck, sir?
1: No. Either the man's lying or Mr. Westbourne made a mistake. But I don't think so, Moffat. Come on. Strikes me that memories are much too good in here.
4: Good luck, Al. 2 bob on the neck.
3: Right.
4: 8 in the side.
3: 8 in the side.
4: Here goes. 2 bob.
3: Hugh.
1: I want a word with you. Scotland Yard.
3: Not your fault. 9 in the corner.
5: Oh, easy as pie. No bet.
3: Gone.
1: You're a friend of Henry Brewer.
3: That's right.
1: He's with you last Wednesday between 7 and 9. Here.
5: Missed.
3: I'm not blind. What'd you say? Oh, yes. Henry. Yes, he was here.
1: What's your name?
3: Alf Pollock.
1: And yours?
5: Roger Gorman. 9 in the side.
3: Half a crown says you don't.
1: None of you were in Shadwell that evening?
3: Shadwell? Oh, no. Very common district. Never go there. Right, Rog?
5: There's rain.
3: Look, you're mucking up our game. If you want to know about Henry, why don't you ask him? We're not his nursemaids.
6: They already have. Hiya, Rog. Alfie?
5: Henry, old cock. Nice to see you.
6: What's the matter, Blackie? You look surprised. Told you I had nothing to do with that balmy old fool.
7: He must have escaped, sir. There's no bail for armed robbery.
6: Here, get your clammy hand off me. Who said anything about bail? While you was gone, the guy you had framed me double-crossed you. He dropped the charges. Now put that in your rat and wear it.

0: You know, many great men have attained the highest office in our land, the presidency of the United States. Can you guess the name of this man? He never wanted to be president, since he personally felt he was unqualified for the office. When he was only 30 years old, he was appointed member of the Ohio Superior Court. He was President Grant's Secretary of War and Attorney General. In 1908, through the recommendation and support of Theodore Roosevelt, he succeeded Roosevelt as president. If you don't have his name by now, here's another clue. During his administration, the Postal Savings Plan and Parcel Post were established. Who was he? William Howard Taft, 27th President of the United States. His life is part of your American heritage.
1: Now, the second act of Pursuit, a

0: We stood under the white glare of a pool table light. The three youths, between 18 and 20, dressed in the height of their fashion. Jackets too long, trousers too tight, and hats worn at an aggressive angle. Two of them stood leaning on their cues, cigarette dangling loosely from their lips, looking with admiration at the third, who was obviously their leader, Henry Brewer. He had put it across the police, knew it, and with his friends was proud of it. Now we had to find out why Mr. Westbourne had so suddenly, in our absence, dropped the charge. And after a call to the yard, we went to a cleaning and pressing establishment in Shadwell.
1: I still say we're going to be wasting our time, sir.
0: I don't think so, Muffet.
1: Maybe, sir. At any rate, seems to me we're back where we started with those knife boys. And what's more, they know we're onto them.
2: Hey, good afternoon, Nat.
3: Oh.
0: Mr. Westbourne, why did you withdraw the charge?
3: Well, I told him at the station. You'd gone. I said that I'd made a mistake.
0: Yes, I know that. But you didn't make a mistake, did you?
3: Well, yes, I did. The boy looked the same, but when I started to think about it, I knew he wasn't. He was too tall. I'd made a mistake.
0: Huh. When did you come to that conclusion?
3: After I left.
0: When you returned here?
3: Well, yes. I thought about it. I didn't want to do the boy an injustice.
0: So you went back to the yard and you told them that you couldn't identify Brewer.
3: Yes. I'm sorry.
0: Now, why are you sorry?
3: Well, I mean the trouble it caused.
0: Well, I may say, Mr. Westbourne, that I don't believe you. I think that you've been threatened. And I think, too, that you've done a very foolish thing.
3: Brewer's guilty, you know that.
4: No, nobody said anything to me. I just made a mistake and I wanted to make it right.
0: Do you understand that you've left the way open for the gang to continue their activities?
4: I don't know anything about that.
0: Now, look, if you've been threatened, don't you realize that we'll give you protection?
3: All right. I've been threatened. Someone called and said I'd be sorry if I identified that boy. What do you expect? My wife's been hurt. I don't want any more trouble. Please, forget that I ever came to you. Forget I ever picked out that boy. I was wrong, that's all.
0: A case of this sort would normally have been assigned to a divisional inspector, but the seriousness of the gang attacks which had been springing up in London had forced the yard to bring into play its full resources. We had won the first round by apprehending one of the leaders of the knife boys and had immediately forfeited the second by losing him. The threats which had been directed against Mr. Westbourne only proved how dangerous the situation was becoming. We were determined to exterminate this vicious pack, and we set about to do so. The following week was devoted to a thorough investigation of those boys who were known or were even thought to be involved in previous attacks. Moffat and I went over the list. It had rather frightening proportions.
1: These are the plainclothesmen and flying squad reports, sir. I thought I'd put them together.
0: All right, fire away.
1: It's bigger than we expected. A big gang call themselves the Knife Boys. There are two or three others, but they seem to work under one leadership.
0: Oh? Brule?
1: The informers think so. There's a bit of difficulty there, by the way, sir.
0: Oh, what?
1: Not one of the boys listed has a past criminal record. That seems to be the rule with them.
0: That'd make it hard for the informers, I should imagine. Yeah, go on.
1: The Knife Boys move about in groups of four. There are five or six groups.
0: That's enterprising. Sort of minor crime cartel.
1: The other gangs pay what's called protection money to the Knife Boys.
0: To stay in existence, I suppose. No wonder the pool room proprietor wanted to help Brewer. He must pay him quite a retainer for his services.
1: There's been no reports of attacks for a week now.
0: Which means nothing at all. Your Brewer must be feeling quite a little man. He thinks he's made a fool of the yard, and he's forced a victim to keep his mouth shut.
1: We could pick him up again, sir.
0: We couldn't keep him here, though. No. If we're to catch them, they've got to be caught in the act.
1: All right, sir.
0: Now, I'm going to assign as many plainclothesmen as we can spare. Watch and follow any group of boys in the eastern section.
1: There's one thing, if I may, sir.
0: Huh?
1: Do you mind assigning me to Brule and his crowd? I'd rather like collaring that little scut.
0: Yes, so would I, Moffitt. Oh, don't you worry. You and I aren't going to sit behind a desk. But we are going to need some help.
1: Help? With them, sir?
0: Somebody, Moffat, more appealing to the knife boys, I think, than you.

0: Yeah?
1: Detective Sanderson, sir.
0: All right, Moffitt. Oh, Detective Sanderson.
2: Yes, sir.
0: You sit down, please.
2: Thank you, sir.
0: We've got a bit of work to do together. That knife boy gang.
2: Oh? Yes, sir.
0: Now, for the next few days or weeks, Anderson, you and I are going to take walks together.
2: Yes, sir.
0: Sooner or later, I hope the leader of the gang is going to have a go at us. We'll do our best to put ourselves at his disposal.

0: I hope the leader of the gang is going to have a go at us. We'll do our best to put ourselves at his disposal.
1: Very well, sir.
0: It might get a little sticky, so if you'd rather...
1: I should love it, sir.
0: Very well. Now we'll begin tonight. Have your supper, and then you meet me at the yard at 7:30. I hope you like walking, Sanderson.
1: I think I shall like walking, sir.
0: Mary Sanderson was one of the Yard's best policewomen. She was also extremely attractive. I will admit the latter quality served to make a monotonous task less tedious. For the next 10 days, we walked from 8 until 11 o'clock at night. Moffat drove us in a radio car to likely darkened streets where we got out and, as innocently as possible, appeared to be strolling homeward. I had assigned a man to watch the pool room, which seemed to be the headquarters of the gang. His job was to contact the Yard as soon as Brule and his boys left. The Yard, in turn, were to notify us in the radio car. For 10 days, our efforts were fruitless. Two other subsidiary gangs were caught and arrested, but Brule made no move. It was the evening of the 11th day that we got word.
2: It's all right, sir?
0: Yes, this'll do nicely, Muffet.
3: 4, 5, 6... 4, 5, 6.
2: Yes, Humphrey.
0: Don't stop, Muffin.
3: 4, 5, 6. Your men and three others left meeting place 5 minutes ago on foot, heading toward Cambridge Road vicinity.
4: 4, 5, 6. 4, 5, 6. We've received you. Stand by.
0: Turn left on Lehman Street and then head east on Whitechapel Road.
4: Right, sir.
0: Hand me the mic, will you?
4: Here you are, sir.
0: Car 5-6. 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Pool room. Tell them to stand by. When they get the order, arrest owner Higgins and take him down. Car 5-6, out.
3: Car 5-6, message received. CID, out.
0: All right, Muffet. When we get to Cambridge Road, Sanderson and I will get out. You follow without lights about a square behind. I don't want them to get windy.
4: Right, sir.

0: I hope we get them tonight, sir.
1: Yeah. Pete tired?
0: No, sir, but my young man is. We haven't seen each other since I've been on this job.
1: Well, then I hope we do get them tonight, Sanderson. Now, by the way, if they do turn up and it looks like trouble, I want you to run like the devil.
0: I will, sir.
1: Sanderson, would you do something for me?
0: Yes, sir.
1: Just once, don't call me sir. Now, I feel as though we've known each other all our lives, and I shan't consider it familiar if you say Inspector or Black or anything.
0: Your first name is Peter, isn't it?
1: Yes.
0: Yes. My first name is Mary.
1: Ah. Under that streetlight, the next square. See?
0: Four of them.
1: Yes. All right, Sanderson.
0: Yes, sir.
1: Hard day today, my dear?
0: Not bad.
1: Good. Get anything nice for supper?
0: The usual.
1: Oh?
0: They've seen us, sir. They're coming.
1: Yes, I hope Muffet's seen them. Run when I tell you to.
0: What about you, dear?
1: Huh?
0: Nice day.
1: Rotten.
0: Oh, shame.
1: Oh, well, there's always tomorrow. It could be worse.
0: Tomorrow?
1: No, dear, I mean...
2: Chum? Got a match?
1: Huh? Yes. Yes, of course.
2: Nice night.
1: Yeah.
2: All right, this is a sticker. Hand it over.
1: Delighted. Run, Sanderson. Cops in deep. Oh, naughty boy, you shouldn't play with knives.

0: All right, Moffat. I think I'd better stop to that for a little while. Give me a good chopper. Call through to have Higgins arrested, and then we'll pile this lot in the car. And we'll take him in.
1: After the arrest of Henry Brewer and his little friends, the knife boys fell to pieces. With the assurance of safety to his wife and himself, Mr. Westbourne and several other victims appeared in court and gave evidence. Higgins, the poolroom proprietor, was convicted as an accessory. Detective Sanderson, I gave her 2 days' leave to be with her young man. Pursuit. And the pursuit is ended.

You know, many great men have attained the highest office in our land, the presidency of the United States. Can you guess the name of this man? The presidency was the first and only public office he ever held. He never went to school, but was taught at home by a tutor. Like his father, he also became a military man and remained in the service until his nomination to the presidency in 1848. He was the second and last member of the Whig Party to become president. If you don't have his name by now, here's another clue. During his presidency, gold was discovered in California. Who was he? Zachary Taylor, 12th President of the United States. His life is part of your American heritage.

0: We invite you to join us next week at this same time when Pursuit will bring you another dramatic story of the famous Inspector Peter Black of Scotland Yard, relentlessly hunting down those whose disordered passions breed violence and murder. Another story of man hunting man when we bring you Pursuit.
1: Ben Wright as the famous Inspector Peter Black of Scotland Yard has been a presentation of the United States Armed Forces Radio and Television Service.

0: 31 and a half, 32, 33, 35, 40, and 10 is 50, and 50 is a pound. At first, when you are given change in new money, it may sound rather odd. So if you're puzzled by 31 and a half, 32, 33, 35, 40, and 10 is 50, and 50 is a pound, think decimal. Now there are 100 new pence in a pound. Think decimal. That way you'll find shopping simple.
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14: It's time to join the American Family Robinson again in Centerville. In our last program, Windy Bill and Gus Olson were the featured attractions at the grand opening of Miss Timmons' dress shop and nearly succeeded in wrecking her business before it was started. Their rivalry for Miss Timmons' hand has made them rivals in everything else, including which can make the greatest nuisance of himself. Now, it's the day after the opening, and we find Miss Timmons sitting on the steps of the Centerville Herald, impatiently awaiting the arrival of editor Luke Robinson.
15: Oh, Mr. Robinson, thank goodness you come at last. I just about got rheumatiz sitting here waiting for you.
16: Why, Miss Timmons, it's not even 8 o'clock yet.
15: Well, I've been sitting here since 7. I just had to see you, Mr. Robinson.
16: Well, I'm glad I came down early. I've had a couple of twinges of rheumatism myself.
15: Well, I didn't really mean it about the rheumatism. I'm really too young for that yet.
16: Here, let me help you up. I believe they call it neuritis in younger people.
15: Yes, that's it. Just a touch of neuritis.
16: Yes, of course. Come in my office and tell me what's the trouble. I didn't get your name wrong in my story about the shop, did I?
15: Oh, no, tain't that. Oh, it was a beautiful story, Mr. Robinson, and I got it all cut out, and I'm going to frame it and hang it in the shoppy. It's the very first time I ever had my name in the paper since the ladies ain't had a bazaar, and that time 'twas just among those present. But a whole story all to myself about me being a promising businesswoman. Oh, and the description of the shoppy. Gay with bunting and tastefully decorated in the latest mode. Well, I just can't tell you how thrilling it was to me.
16: Yes, I thought you'd like that phrase. It never has failed to please. But you haven't waited an hour to tell me how much you like the story.
15: Well, no. It's kind of hard to get started, but... Mr. Robinson, I got to have another story in the paper right away.
16: Another story?
15: Yes. I got to issue a statement, Mr. Robinson.
16: Issue a statement?
15: The future of your dress shoppy depends on me issuing a statement. If I don't, I might just as well close up tomorrow.
16: Well, let's have it. You go ahead and issue. I'll take it down. And if it's of vital interest to Centerville, I'll be glad to print it.
15: And I think it ought to go right on the front page so people will be sure to notice it.
16: Under a streamer headline, no doubt.
15: Well, that would be nice. Well, shall I go ahead now with the statement?
16: Yes, indeed. Shoot.
15: Miss Letitia Timmons, proprietor and sole owner of your dress shoppy, fine dressmaking, hem-stitching, and pleating. Have you got that down, Mr. Robinson?
16: Yes, go on.
15: Wishes to inform her customers-to-be that Mr. Bill Winkle and Mr. Gus Olson have nothing to do with either the management or operation of the shoppy. Period.
16: I begin to see.
15: She wishes to apologize to the ladies of Centerville for any annoyance these persons caused them at the open. And if the ladies will come back, they can be sure they will not come in contact with either of those pests. And if Miss Timmons catches them within a mile of her shoppy, she'll take to them with a broom handle. Signed, Letitia Timmons.
16: Miss Timmons, aren't you being a little harsh with the boys? After all, they were trying to help.
15: Harsh? Ain't half what they deserve. Didn't they near wreck my business? How many orders did I get? Just one. And that was in spite of them. That was one customer they missed greeting. Mr. Robinson, I got to have that printed. Tain't that I bear them any ill will. I know they was trying. But I never should have mixed romance and business in the first place.
16: Well, I can't deny that your statement is news.
15: Then you will print it, Mr. Robinson?
16: Miss Timmons, I feel that I owe it to the Herald. Yes, even to Centerville's journalistic history, to print that statement verbatim.
15: On the front page, you mean?
16: No, I meant word for word.
15: Oh.
16: That item alone should sell hundreds of copies of the Herald. And although my heart may bleed for the wounded feelings of Gus and Bill, I can't let my emotions stand in the way. The news must be printed.
15: Oh, thank you, Mr. Robinson. But the way you put it, maybe I've been a little hard on the boys.
16: Perhaps you could soften the blow. You might give them an off-the-record version of it before the Herald comes out.
15: You mean tell them in advance I don't mean it like it sounds?
16: Something like that, yes. You might call Windy right now.
15: Oh, I'll be kind of foolish.
16: Oh, you'd be very wise to do it, Miss Timmons. You mustn't let business destroy the softer side of your nature, the romantic side.
15: No.
16: You need a home and a husband, Miss Timmons. And Windy needs you.
15: Yeah, he certainly needs somebody to keep him out of trouble.
16: Exactly. Oh, he's just a big, overgrown kid. Oh, with a heart of gold, Miss Timmons.
15: I kind of got the idea that you didn't like Bill, Mr. Robinson.
16: I've just learned to know him.
15: Mm, Must have known him for 20 years, him being Miss Robinson's brother.
16: It is true that at one time I considered Wendy one of the major evils of my existence. But since he's met you, Miss Timmins, a change has come over him. You have brought out, if I may say so, a side to his nature that I never suspected. A sweeter, more human side.
15: Oh, Mr. Robinson, I done that?
16: Yes, Miss Timmins. Oh, you can hardly abandon him now.
15: Well, you do put it nice, Mr. Robinson. Why, you almost make me feel it'd be a pleasure and a duty to take him off your hands.
16: Well, of course, if I must lose him, I will endeavor to do so with good grace. But now is the time, Miss Timmins. Now, if ever, before this statement appears.
15: Time to what?
16: To indicate to Windy, delicately, of course, that his suit for your hand is not in vain, that you are not adverse to changing your name to Winkle. In short, that the happy date be set for as soon as possible.
15: Oh, you do make it sound attractive. I don't know as I ought to rush into a thing like that.
16: Oh, my dear Miss Timmins, may I point out that none of us grow younger.
15: Hmm?
16: And if you do it now, Windy will be in such a rapturous haze, he won't even notice the harsh tone of the statement you're putting in the Herald. But if you don't, this story may shatter your romance like a piece of busted glass.
15: Oh, dear. Well, then, maybe I ought to.
16: Good, Miss Timmins. Fine. Here's the phone. Quick now, before you change your mind.
15: Telephone seems kind of impersonal for a delicate thing like this.
16: Even better. You'd better go right over. Nothing like getting the thing settled.
17: Are you busy, Lope?
16: Good morning, George. Oh, not a bit busy. Come in and congratulate Miss Timmins. Miss Timmins, do you know Mr. Barton, the Herald's business manager? Fine fellow, George.
15: I don't believe I've had that pleasure.
17: Oh, how do you do? Are congratulations in order?
16: You bet they are. Miss Timmins has just made me the happiest man alive.
17: Oh, but, Luke, you're married already.
16: Yes, I know. But she's going to marry my brother-in-law.
17: Oh, I see. Well, congratulations.
15: Well, it's a little early for him, but thank you.
16: Run along now and take my blessing with you. And tell Myra I'm bringing home orchids. And tell her to get out the party silver. George?
17: Yes?
16: George, I've just accomplished a miracle. I've turned what seemed a certain defeat into victory.
17: You're certainly pleased about something.
16: Pleased? Why not? He's going to marry Windy and remove him forever from my spare room. Mm. If she'd waited till after the next issue of the Herald, he'd never have married her or forgiven her either. Just to contemplate my achievement of this morning makes the whole day a success.
17: Well, I'm glad to hear it. Because I brought something else for you to contemplate that might not be so pleasant.
16: I see you brought the books in.
17: Yes.
16: What is it this time? Overhead, bad debts, or more taxes?
17: It's more serious than that, Luke. We've been running pretty close to the wind for some time now.
16: Oh, I knew that, but I didn't think there was any danger.
17: It wasn't dangerous, as long as we had some capital left. But the past few years, I've put pretty much of a strain on that.
16: Oh, but as long as the circulation keeps up...
17: That's one trouble, Luke. It hasn't. It's been a gradual decline, but, well, when you add it up, it's serious. The farmers have been canceling, Luke. That's where most of our circulation is.
16: Well, don't farmers read news anymore?
17: Well, I went around myself to find out. And I did. Even the newspaper is pretty much of a luxury to farmers these days, it seems. I don't know why. When farm produce prices are higher than they have been in years...
16: Well, that doesn't mean much when exports are lower than they have been since the Civil War. And we're importing more produce, livestock and other farm products, than ever before. Yeah. It's a small world, isn't it? A cow gets shipped across the ocean or over the border, and our circulation drops a point. Go on with the bad news. What else ails us?
17: Well, there's not much use going into too much detail. But advertising's the same way. Nobody seems to want to spend money on advertising either.
16: Well, that's understandable, too. As long as the future is as uncertain as it is, even to the extent of not knowing whether the Constitution itself is going to be upheld or thrown aside.
17: Well, whatever the reason for all this, the total result to the Herald is a deficit of 6,000 this year. And that's pretty serious for us.
16: 6,000? Why, that's... Well, I didn't realize. Barton, are you sure?
17: I'm sure, all right. Of course, with the country laughing off a federal deficit of $4,500,000,000, I suppose a mere 6,000 isn't much, but I can't feel it's a laughing matter. We can't postpone the debt for our children to pay.
16: Yes, unfortunately, we haven't taxpayers, present and future, to pay our deficit off for us. It's far from being a laughing matter. George, do you mean we're in debt to that extent?
17: To everybody. For paper, machines. We've cut our production costs down to the bone. There's no room for economy there. We've spared nothing but the payroll. It looks like that comes next in our economy measures.
16: No. We must not lay off anyone who wants to work, except as a very last resort. We'll try to think of something else. After all, every employer is faced by this predicament of maintaining employment as his first interest.
17: Well, I don't know what we can do unless the Herald goes back to being a weekly. I'd hate to see that happen, Luke. There's the only one thing I'd hate worse than that, and that's...
16: Seeing it cease publication altogether?
17: Well, yes. And unless there's a big change... That's a possibility, Luke.
16: Let's not think about that yet. I've got a lot of thinking to do, George.
17: I'd have given a lot not to have to tell you this, Luke. I delayed it as long as I could.
16: I know. It's pretty much of a blow, but we'll get through it somehow. I'm not the first businessman this has happened to, and we're not wrecked yet.
17: That's the right way to look at it, if you can. I guess I'd better call a stockholders' meeting.
16: Yes. For tomorrow morning, here.
17: Anything else I can do to help you? I'll prepare a summary of the situation, of course.
16: That's fine. Thanks.
17: Isn't there something else I could do?
16: No.
17: For you?
16: No, thanks. I'd like to think it over by myself for a while. Get it straight in my mind.
17: You ought to go home, Luke. Dick Collins can take over for you today.
16: No, I'll be all right. Business as usual, George.
17: Okay, Luke. I'm sorry. Shall I tell Miss McGillicuddy you don't want to be disturbed?
16: Yes. Thanks, George. The Centerville Herald covers Centerville like the dew. Luke Robinson, owner and editor, established 1912. 12 from 35, 23 years. Assets, goodwill, sound policy, and a fine staff. Liabilities, $6,000. And current expenses. Hello? Yes, I'll talk to Mrs. Robinson. Hello, Myra. Oh, they finally settled it, eh? Yeah, that's fine. Of course I'm glad. No, I don't think I want to talk to Windy just now. Myra, I'm bringing Dick home to dinner. And you'd better call Betty. No, it won't be a party exactly, and I'm afraid there won't be orchids after all. No, there's nothing the matter, just some things to discuss. We may be quite late, but have a good dinner for us. And don't worry.
18: Well, it looks as though Miss Timmons has taken the plunge and accepted Windy Bill. But Editor Luke's jubilation is short-lived. Is the Herald in serious difficulties? Will Editor Luke have to give up the paper that's been his cherished dream for so many years, and on which the whole Robinson family and its employees are dependent? Join us in our next program and see what happens. Until then, goodbye. The American Family Robinson, which is broadcast regularly over this station, is written by Douglas Silver and Marjorie Bartlett and produced by the National...
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Take one man consumed by a driving ambition. Add the red color of hate in the blistering heat of a baseball diamond. That's our story, Comeback, taken from the files of John Steele, adventurer.

0: Hello, friends. This is John Steele. If you like stories of savage action and hard emotion, pull up your chair because you've come to the right place. Most of our tales are about old friends of mine, but this week's is an exception. I first met Lou Johnson when I was scouting for one of the Major League Baseball clubs, and though his story is a sports story, it's also one of a man. But here he is to tell it himself. Lou?
1: They say once you're through in a big show, you might as well get out and stay out, because it's never the same after that. Well, I didn't feel that way about it. Baseball was my whole life, and I wanted to play the game, even if it meant going down to the Class B League to do it. So after I was released from the majors, I went down to Triple A, then on down the line till I ended up with the Memphis Grays in the Three-State League. But I never stopped hoping that someday I'd get called back upstairs. That's why I could put up with a lousy food and night bus rides and all the rest of it. Baseball, I played it hard all the way. Like the day we were playing the Chattanooga Chiefs. It was early in the season. Everybody on the team had pretty much made up their mind we weren't going any place anyways. Chiefs were in first place by three games, pulling away from the rest of the league. We were last. Skip, our manager, had started a young kid by the name of Snell in my place at third. I'd been warming the bench all day. It was our half of the ninth. We were one run behind. Coombs, our shortstop, got a single to start things off. Next two men fired out. That brought up the kid, Georgie Snell.
2: Snell! Wait a minute. What? Lowe's got a hit for you.
3: Huh?
1: Just keep an eye on me, kid. I'll show you how it's done.
4: Let's get a man over here.
2: Get going, Lowe.
1: Yeah. Just watch the old professional, kid.
3: Hey, I don't get it, Skipper.
4: Come on, you two are in the game.
1: Johnson for Snell.
4: I know. Step in here. Let's get this over.
1: That's just what I'm planning on doing.
3: Well, if it ain't Mr. Major League himself.
4: Hey,
3: okay, Charlie, here's the big man himself. Tappy, let's see that high one. Tappy right under his chin. And here he is. Here he is.
1: That is fastball?
3: Yeah, that's his.
1: Kind of the stitches on it as it went by.
3: Hey, hear that, Pappy? Stitching that gun him high.
4: Come on, I got a trade
1: ahead. Just giving them their money's worth.
3: Big man's giving them their money's worth, Charlie. Come on, let's get in that big floater, baby. Bend in that big one and watch him swing. And it's now, big man, now!
1: Tell him not to come over to play it again or he's lost the ball game.
3: Listen to him sing, Charlie. Listen to him sing.
4: Yeah.
3: Okay, Patty, the way out in front. Got in the way, baby. Come on now. Let's put one out on the button on his cat, Charlie. Let's bang him out of there. And here he is. Hey!

0: out there today?
1: Sure.
0: What? I ain't never going to get used to the clutch if the skipper's going to take me out when things get hot.
1: You got plenty of time.
0: Yeah, yeah.
1: Don't take it too hard. Them as has it and them as ain't.
0: Well, I know I've got it.
1: You just ain't a ball player, kid.
2: Why don't you get off his back, Lou?
1: He's got to learn to take it.
2: Yeah, you sure that's the reason?
1: Of course it is.
2: Okay. Did you hear the news?
1: What?
2: The Sox called Charlie Harris back to the major.
1: When?
2: Yesterday.
1: What do you know about that?
2: Guess he needs some tenant insurance.
1: You sure?
2: Yeah. It's in tonight's paper. Says he's going to be used as a pinch hitter.
1: Oh, Charlie.
2: He should have been out in the front by 5 games by now.
1: Yeah.
2: Maybe Harris will give him the power to need.
1: Maybe.
2: Have to keep an eye on him.
1: Yeah.
2: What's the matter with you?
1: Nothing.
2: Well, let's get in that shower before the hot water's gone.
1: Huh? Oh, yeah. Yeah.

0: After we cleaned up, I bought a paper and beat it back to my room at the hotel. Yeah, there it was in headlines on the sport page. Harris recalled to the majors. That was good. At least I knew the Sox needed some help. And if Harris didn't work out, well, I might get back upstairs yet. Like Herman says, I was going to keep an eye on it. I went out to the field for practice next morning, but it's different. Now, going back to the big time was a lot more than just a dream. Play the game harder than ever. Make every play count. Yeah, that was the way to do it. I was walking up to take my turn in the batting cage when the skipper called me aside.
1: Hey, Johnson!
0: Yes, Skip?
1: Come here a minute.
0: Sure.
1: Swing it
0: right to the back of your arm. What's up?
1: I want to talk to you.
0: Shoot.
1: I mean, where are you?
0: Oh, forget it, Skip. You ain't always going to be in last place.
1: Ah, it's not that.
0: Well, what then?
1: I don't like to do what I did yesterday.
0: Oh, that's okay, Skip. I don't mind a kid playing in my spot.
1: I don't mean that.
0: Huh?
1: Young Snell's a pretty good ball player.
0: Yeah, he's a kid.
1: That's just it. He needs experience.
0: Well, why don't you send him down?
1: Down to where? Where, the bottom?
0: Yeah.
1: He's never going to learn if I don't give him a chance.
0: Well, what are you supposed to do? Throw away ball games so a green kid can get used to the heat?
1: I know.
0: That's your job, ain't it? Winning games?
1: That's part of it.
0: I don't get you.
1: The other part's developing good prospects to send up to the majors. You think anyone up in the Sox office cares where the Memphis Grays stand in a three-state league?
0: Oh, I don't know. Seems
1: well,
0: to me.
1: I don't. If I can send up one good player every 3 years, that's what makes some sense upstairs.
0: Well, what's that got to do with me?
1: Just this. I like to win ball games just as much as you do.
0: Yeah?
1: I know that during a game, there isn't always a time to let a kid get his lumps.
0: So?
1: You've got experience.
0: Now, wait a minute.
1: There's a lot you could teach, Snell, if you will.
0: You think I'm going to be nursemaid to a skinny kid?
1: I just met...
0: I got myself to think of. Someday, I'm going back to the majors.
1: I am?
0: Yes, I am. I ain't got the time. Let him learn the way I learned, the hard way.
1: I guess I had you figured wrong.
0: What are you talking
1: about? I never
0: about?
1: Thought Lou Johnson would worry about a kid taking his spot.
0: Oh, you're nuts.
1: Am I? What is it then?
0: Okay, where is he?
1: Over at the sliding pit.
0: Yeah. Remember, this was your idea.
1: Thanks, Lou.
0: Yeah, remember.
2: What do you think they make those sliding hats for? You got to hit that dude a good 10 feet in the bag and then come in roaring. Look at some of the best baseballers in the game today. They spent hours in the pit and then went...
3: Oh, hello, Lou.
4: Hi, Herman. This bunch of kids are afraid to get their pants dirty.
3: Yeah, I know.
4: What are you doing over here? Skip, one better help out. Oh, you can have it. I never saw
3: Snell going.
4: Oh, he's the only one who shows anything.
3: Hey, kid.
5: What do you want?
3: Let's see a follow-away slide.
5: What for?
3: Don't give me a hard time. Skip's orders.
4: Go ahead, kid.
3: Back off further than that. That's better. Now go ahead.
4: Kid's pretty good. Not bad.
3: You call that a follow-away? I'd have had the ball in your teeth.
5: That's who.
3: You don't believe me? Try it again. I'll get on the bag. You throw me a ball, Herman. Give kid a chance. Ready, Herman?
4: Yeah.
3: Come on, Snell. With the out?
6: Bar 5 feet.
3: Okay, wise guy.
0: What's the matter, kid? You getting hot?
3: Try it again.
0: Sure.
3: Only don't do a fall away. This time, come in with your spikes flying and break up a double play.
0: Sure.
3: I'll stay on the bag and hold the ball. Now, if I can get out of the way of your spikes and throw to Herman, your slide stinks. Okay?
0: Sure.
4: Wait a minute, Lou. We don't want no one getting hurt.
3: It's all in fun. Ain't it, kid?
0: Yeah, all in fun.
3: Go on, Herman. Get back here.
4: Okay. It's your leg.
3: Go on, Snell.
0: Sure.
3: Ready, Herman?
4: Yep.
3: Come on, kid. Spikes up. That's the best you can do.
0: What do you mean?
3: I got the ball to you. Did I get the ball to you, Herman?
4: Sure.
3: Listen, kid. That slide's won more ball games than any other play in the book.
0: Yeah?
3: You got to play it hard. You got to knock the pivot man's pins clean out from under him. Don't worry about the bag. Just get those spikes on his legs.
0: Huh?
3: Here, I'll show you. You stay on the bag and try to get the ball to Herman.
4: Hey, now, wait a minute.
3: Stay out there, Herman. Skip's orders.
0: Go ahead, big shot. Show me how.
3: Sure. Okay, Herman?
4: Yep.
3: Okay, kid, here I come. See what I mean?
7: You dirty! Don't hit him!
4: Let me see that leg, Snell.
7: Oh, get him if it's the last
4: thing.
7: Stop
4: and lie still.
3: Just a scratch.
7: Get it off.
4: Now, where'll I get the sock down?
7: Oh, no.
5: inches long. Somebody get the doc.
6: Bad, huh?
5: Be a month before you play again, kid.
6: Dirty rat.
5: You shouldn't have done that, Lou. You shouldn't have done that.
0: Pretty good picture, huh, Herman?
5: Yeah.
0: That movie stuff's all a bunk, huh?
5: Suppose so.
0: All that luck stuff, that ain't for real.
5: No.
0: Hey, you take that girl. Hey, what's the matter with you?
5: Huh?
0: You've been so quiet. What's the matter with you?
5: No, it's nothing.
0: Want to stop for a beer?
5: No, I don't feel like it tonight.
0: It's awful hot.
5: I don't care if you want.
0: What's the matter with you? Snap out of it.
5: Come on, we'll stop for a drink.
0: No, forget I brought it up.
5: Love stuff's a bunk, huh?
0: Yeah, sure it is.
5: How come you never got hitched, Lou?
0: Huh? Oh, I don't know.
5: Used to have plenty of girls.
0: Yeah, I guess I had my share.
5: How come you never married one of them?
0: Never had the time, I guess.
5: That's what I thought.
0: Well, you know how it is. Always shoving on to another town.
5: Yeah.
0: Ever in one place long enough to get to know anybody.
5: Didn't you never want to get married?
0: Yeah. I
5: thought about it. Be nice to have a little house. A kid, maybe.
0: I guess I figured that'd come later. Other things more important.
5: Like what?
0: Playing the game. Working my way upstairs.
5: Yeah. Maybe I played it too hard.
0: Huh? What do you mean by that?
5: Oh, nothing.
0: I was feeling good till you started talking.
5: I know.
0: What a creep.
5: Sorry.
0: Want to buy paper?
5: Okay.
0: Give me the Chronicle. Thanks.
5: What's the headline?
0: Here's some stuff about Korea.
5: See the sports page.
0: Yeah. Here we are. Let's see. The Sox, what'd they do today? Yeah, here it is. They lost 3-2. Where's the write-up? Yeah, it'll be down at the bottom here. Was pitching well in the ninth inning. Charlie Harris, who flew in from Indianapolis this morning, was sent in to pinch hit for Robinson. He might just as well have come by train, because with two out and a tying and one in runs on base, he struck out to end the game. How about that?
5: What?
0: Harris was sent in.
5: I heard you.
0: A couple more like that and the Sox will be beating the bushes for another pinch hitter.
5: I suppose so. How long we known each other, Lou?
0: Oh, 15 years, I guess. Let's see, we come up with the Sox together in 35.
5: Funny thing. I've never really known you till now.
0: Huh?
5: I guess the guys were right this afternoon.
0: Oh, they're just a bunch of punks.
5: Are they?
0: Well, sure they are. That's the trouble.
5: I don't think they are.
0: What do you mean?
5: They wanted to go to Skip and have you thrown off the team. But I stood up for you. Said they didn't know you like I did.
0: Well, why would they...
5: They think you spiked the kid on purpose.
0: Well, those things happen.
5: No, they don't.
0: It was an accident.
5: I thought so this afternoon. Now I know I was wrong.
0: What are you trying to...
5: You spiked that kid today and now you're out laughing and having a good time. He'll be out for a month, maybe more. You didn't even go over to the hospital to see him.
0: It's a tough game. You got to play it hard all the way.
5: The guys was right.
0: Well, what difference does it make? Skip never would have listened to him.
5: Maybe not. So long, Lou.
0: Dumb jerk.
8: All got together the next day and went to Skip. He told them they were crazy. It was just an accident. From then on, I played third regular. What with playing every day, my game sharpened up. My batting average started climbing until I was hitting around 390. Team climbed up in the first division. I knew I was carrying him. Kid's leg got infected and I kept him off the field another 2 weeks. In late August, he started taking practice with us. And being a kid, he'd come along fast. Meantime, I'd been keeping my eye on Charlie Harris up with the Sox. From what the paper said, he was having a rough time. He had 2 hits and 35 trips to the plate. Sports writers were calling him the All-American Out. It was the last week in August. We had a big game with the Chiefs that afternoon. We're just going out for fielding practice when Skip called us all together.
1: All right, now, hold it a minute, hold it. This will interest some of you, but not many. I got word from the office today that a scout from the Sox will be at tomorrow's game. So if you have any big ideas, tomorrow's the day to show them.
9: What are we waiting for? Let's go.
1: Okay, fellas, that's all.
8: Hey, Skip, Skip.
1: Yeah, Johnson, what do you want?
8: Who's coming down? Did they say?
1: Why?
8: The scout. Who is it?
1: Oh, fellow by the name of Steele.
8: John Steele.
1: You know him?
8: Uh-huh, sure. I know him well.
1: Hello, I've been watching you careful for the last week.
8: Yeah?
1: I noticed your hit was kind of tapered off. I think you're pressing too much.
8: Nah.
1: I know this means a lot to you tomorrow, and I thought...
8: What?
1: Thought maybe I'd play Snell this afternoon.
8: No, the kid's
1: about ready to start, and it'll give you a day of rest.
8: No, Skip.
1: You don't even have to take food in practice today. Might be just what you need to have a big day tomorrow.
8: I don't need no rest.
1: Well, you can suit yourself about practice, but Snell's going to play this afternoon.
8: Skip.
1: You don't know what's good for you.
8: I'll show you I don't need no rest. I'll go out there and catch everything.
1: I know you can field. I'll show you.
2: Come on, Skip. Let's get going.
1: Okay. Go on, Lou. Get out there.
8: You just watch me, Skip. I'll catch everything in sight.
2: What do you expect us to do, cut the grass while you finish your private conference?
8: Jerk.
1: Matter being said, trying to get out of practice?
8: Jerk.
2: Heads up, here comes one. It's yours, kid. Now.
1: Mine. I got it. Get out of the way, kid.
8: Hog, that was mine all the way. Yeah, why don't you take it then?
1: Hey, that's another, Skip.
2: Here it comes. Mine!
1: I got it! Mine!
2: What are you trying to do? Catch everything?
1: That's right.
10: Quit hugging them all, Johnson.
1: That's all another, Skip.
2: It's yours, kid. Now!
1: Mine! Look out for the wall, kid. I'll get it!
11: Smack into the wall.
2: Out cold.
8: Jerks.
11: Head first.
2: Out cold.
8: Jerks.
11: The wall.
2: Out cold.
8: Jerks.
11: Head first.
2: Out cold.
11: The wall.
2: Out cold.
11: Wall.
2: Cold.
11: Wall.
2: Cold.
11: Wall.
2: Cold.
11: Wall.
2: Cold.
11: Wall.
2: Cold. Wall. Cold.
8: When I come to, I was on a bench in the locker room. The doc was bending over me. I could see Skip looking over his shoulder. Wasn't nobody else around. My head was busting. My whole right side ached. Doc said something about a mild concussion and I'd have to go to the hospital. Then him and Skip left. I knew I wasn't going to get tied up in no hospital, not with a game coming up tomorrow. When I got up on my feet, I was rocky as a lush on a 10-day bender. Got some clothes on, took off out the back door. I don't know where I went or how long I walked. When I got back to the hotel, it was dark. I unlocked the door of my room. Even before I turned on the light, I knew somebody was there.
12: Where you been?
8: What are you doing here?
12: Where you been? Skip's been looking all over for you.
8: I don't know.
12: Been up here 5 times.
8: Yeah?
12: How you feeling?
8: I'm okay.
12: Sure?
8: Yeah, now get out and leave me alone.
12: Sure, I'll go in a couple of minutes. I just want to say I'm sorry about tomorrow.
8: What about tomorrow?
12: Skip says I'll be playing third.
8: Oh, he did, huh?
12: Yeah.
8: We'll see about that.
12: Doc says you can't play.
8: We'll see.
12: I'm sorry it worked out like this.
8: What do you mean?
12: I wanted to beat you fair and square and not this way. Besides, I had you all wrong.
8: Yeah?
12: You can play tough for the other guys, but I know better now.
8: Well, it gives you that idea.
12: I heard you warn me off that wall just before you hit it.
13: Tomorrow'll be the first time I ever play for Scout.
8: That's so?
13: I'd sure like to do good.
8: I guess you would.
13: Not a hitter yet, but I will be soon as I get my swing time.
8: You think so?
13: You know, Lou, I've been thinking. There's a way that'd make it seem as though you were right up at that plate tomorrow. You know how I take those three little steps before I hit the ball, just like Dixie Walker used to? Well, if you'd help me get my timing right, it'd be just like you was up
8: there. So that's it.
13: Huh?
8: You little worm, come squirming around here, tell me what a good guy I am. So I'll give you the tip that'll send you upstairs.
13: You got it all wrong.
8: Well, let me tell you something, smart guy. I knew there was something behind it all along.
13: You're nuts.
8: And I'll tell you something else. I wasn't warning you off that wall this afternoon because I didn't even see the wall. I was trying to scare you off the ball so as I could make the catch. Now, what do you think of that?
13: I was right in the first place.
8: That's the trouble with you little punks. You don't know how to play the game hard.
13: I should have known
8: better. Now, get out of here before I throw you out.
13: Well, I won't until...
8: Get out!
6: Cut it out, Johnson. Punk. I don't want to hurt you. Cut it out.
3: Little punk.
6: Can't hit you, Johnson.
3: Yellow rat won't even fight back.
6: Your head.
3: You gotta play it hard.
0: Now get out of here.
6: Sure, I'll get out. Until I tell you something. You're sick, and there ain't no doctor can help you.
0: Shut up.
6: All your life you've been playing ball, playing it so hard you forgot everything else. You don't even know there's anyone else alive, and you know why? Because you're scared to death inside. Scared you ain't good enough. Scared somebody's going to take your spot away. Scared you ain't going to make the grade. Now you got something to really be scared about, because you're going to get left holding a bag. You're going to get old, and you won't have baseball, nor people, nor nothing, because nobody's going to care.
0: Shut up!
6: Well, you're through now, and you ain't got nothing. Nothing! I feel sorry for you.
0: Get out.

0: game, I locked myself in my room and slept. Phone rang 6 or 7 times during the night, but I didn't answer it. At 3 in the morning, Skip came up and banged on the door. I just laid in bed and listened. Finally, he went away, and I went back to sleep. Guess I was too tired even to dream. When I woke up, it was 10 o'clock in the morning. My head still ached. Whole right side was stiff. I took one of the shades down, rolled it up, and practiced swinging till my side started to loosen up. I didn't go out to the field till after game time. When I got to the locker room, it was empty. Pulled on my uniform, packed some cotton in under my sliding pads to protect that hip. When I got to the dugout, the game had started.
1: Johnson, what are you doing here?
0: I'm on the team, ain't I?
1: You should be in the hospital.
0: I feel great, Skip. Honest.
1: Well, he ain't going to play, so you might as well go back to the hotel and rest.
0: I'll stick around. Maybe you could use a pinch hitter later on.
1: Suit yourself, but I'm telling you, he ain't going to play. Sit down.
0: Snell's up, huh? Never get a hit.
1: Ah, shut up.
0: Did Steele show?
1: Yeah, he's right behind the dugout.
0: Good.
2: Come on up! Put him out there!
1: Another line drive.
0: Yeah, right to the shortstop.
1: If he just straightened one of them out.
3: Sorry, Skip. Can't seem to get a hold of
1: them. Okay, kid.
3: Oh, sure, that's okay. We didn't need the run anyway.
1: Ah, shut up, Lou.
0: If you'd let me go in and hit... I'll be back in a minute.
1: Where are you going? Stay away from that kid.
0: Don't worry. Let me see that arm, Snell.
3: Beat it.
0: I saw you flinch when you reached for the rail.
3: Shut up.
0: Let me see it. Ah, swollen. How'd that happen?
3: Nothing.
0: Last night?
3: Nothing, I tell you.
0: You dumb jerk, you've been out there batting with a sprained wrist.
3: All right.
0: You're throwing the game away? We've only been playing with 8 men.
3: Shut up.
0: What's the idea?
3: You're set to play it hard? Well, that's the way I'm playing it.
0: Yeah. Yeah, you are. There wasn't no more scoring when we got to the last half of the ninth. We were still one run behind. First man flied out, next man walked, next man struck out. Two down and a man on base when Snell went walking up to the plate.
1: I don't know.
0: Playing him to pull to the left.
1: Yeah, such a kid.
0: Yeah.
1: He hasn't got it, that's all. What's the use of kidding myself?
0: Skip.
1: How do you feel, Lou?
0: Huh?
1: Your head. How's it feel?
0: Kind of rocky. I guess it's been too much for me today.
1: Yeah, afraid of that.
0: Let me go out and talk to him, Skip.
1: You think I'm nuts?
0: Nothing to worry about, I promise you.
1: Okay, I'll try anything.
0: Kid, wait a minute.
4: Come on, hurry it up.
0: I'm time. Come here, kid.
4: You won't.
0: Now, listen to me. I ain't got much time. When do you start taking those 3 little steps where you hit the ball?
4: Huh?
0: Tell me.
4: I see the ball coming around from behind his head.
0: Now, listen to me. I used to watch Dixie hit. Wait till the ball leaves his hand. Then go into your dance.
4: How do I know you're just...
0: Okay. Wait till tomorrow to find out if I'm right if you want to.
5: Come on, Snell, Pansy.
0: Now, go on, kid. And stop pressing.
1: I don't know.
0: Don't worry, Skip.
1: That pitcher sure taking his time.
0: Yeah. Get it over.
1: Hit it foul.
0: Yeah, but to the right.
1: Yeah, he did. To the right, yeah.
0: Get it over.
1: Ball one, the
0: hit
1: medicine. It. He's got to hit it.
0: Get it over there.
1: Foul again. Two strikes.
0: Yeah. To the right.
1: Come on, kid. Get a hold of her there.
0: Just told him, take it easy. Don't play it so hard.
1: Nice going, kid.
3: Thanks, Skip.
1: Now get down to that shower in a hurry.
3: Yeah, right away. Come on, Lou.
0: Huh? Oh, yeah.
6: Nice going, Snell.
3: Huh?
6: Oh,
0: This is John Steele, kid.
3: Oh, thanks, Mr. Steele.
6: Don't I know you from somewhere?
0: Oh, I'm Lou Johnson.
6: Yeah, sure, now I remember. Say, I like the way this kid hits. Nice swing. Bad luck today hitting him at people, but he hit everyone smack on the nose.
0: Yeah, got a good swing.
6: Like to have a talk with you after you clean up, Snell.
3: Oh, sure. Thanks, Mr. Steele.
6: See you later.
7: Nice to see you again, Thompson.
3: I guess I was right the second time, huh, Lou?
0: What? What?
3: Nothing.
0: Looks like you're on your way, kid.
3: Well, I'll be seeing you again, Lou.
0: Huh?
3: Because I'm going to tell them up there they got a good coach going away down here at Memphis. I'll be seeing you again, Lou.
0: Maybe. Maybe.

0: The title, Comeback. The story of a man who learned that sometimes you can step down to go upstairs. And if you like Lou's story, friends, why not come back next week? I'll have a man who was trapped not 10 feet from civilization and whose life depended on a single blade of grass. I like to call it Juniper Bush. So until next week, this is John Steele saying, a life of adventure is yours for the asking, wherever you find it. Only don't look for it. It may find you. Well, goodbye and good hunting.
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The Skelly Oil Company presents Captain Midnight. Captain Midnight, brought to you three times each week by the Skelly Oil Company, Skelly Jobbers and Dealers. But first, fellas and girls, I have a confession to make. The other night, when I first told you about the sensational new free offer we're making on this program, I'd never actually seen Captain Midnight's big three-color airline map of the United States that we're offering free to every member of the 1940 Flight Patrol. But today, I saw it. And say, fellows and girls, let me tell you, it's a beauty. Why, it's so exciting and interesting and packed full of important information about aviation that I simply can't tell you what a big thrill I know it will give you. You see, this is not an ordinary map. It's something absolutely new and different from anything you ever saw. It's never been published before in this form, and it's not for sale anywhere. It's printed in three beautiful colors, and it's big. It's 11 inches high and 17 inches wide. And it comes to you absolutely flat, without any folds or wrinkles in it, so you can put it right up on the wall and keep it that way. Now, here's what it contains. First, there's the official airline map of the United States, showing every major airline in America just where they fly, what cities they serve, and all about them. By just glancing at this map, you can tell the names of all the airlines flying in and out of any important city in the United States. But that isn't all. Around the edge of the map, there are pictures and descriptions of the most popular commercial transport planes in use today. Gee whiz, just think of all the things you can learn about aviation every time you look at this beautiful big wall map. Believe me, folks will know you really are interested in aviation when they hear you tell all about

0: Believe me, folks will know you really are interested in aviation when they hear you tell all about the airlines of the United States. 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Now, don't put it off. Stop in tonight or tomorrow for sure. And now to Captain Midnight. Chuck Ramsey and his friend, Frank Crane, you remember, are in the power of Ivan Shark, who is taking them on a secret flight. Meanwhile, Captain Midnight and his friends are doing all they can to get a clue as to Chuck's whereabouts. It is now noon on the day following Chuck's disappearance. Captain Midnight, Major Steele, and Steve Donovan are seated in the pilot's room of the Southwest Airlines Administration Building at Ridgeville Airport. They're gathered round a small table on which is spread out a large map. Listen as Major Steele says,
1: "Well, what are your plans, Captain? What do you want to do?"
2: "Well, now, here's the way I look at it, Major. Shark's got a 24-hour start on us, and we think he's flying northwest. At least, that's the direction he was flying when he was last seen. But we have no proof that he continued on that course indefinitely. He may have doubled back over Mexico. He could have gone in almost any direction. Now, it'd be very foolish to start flying with the meager information we have."
3: "I guess you're right, Captain. But, gee, I sort of hate to sit here doing nothing."
2: "That's where you're wrong, Steve. We aren't idle. We're making preparations for the future. And if my theory is right, Ivan Shark will get in touch with me here."
1: "Well, if he does communicate with you..."
2: "Then I'll be ready to act at once. Now, for that, I've got to have a fast plane."
1: "Well, I talked to the Spartan factory a little while ago."
2: "Yes?"
1: "They have a special job ready, which you can have at once."
2: "How many passengers?"
1: "Six."
2: "Good. How fast?"
1: "It's specially streamlined and will do close to 250.
2: "All right. I'll take it."
3: "Well, do you want to go up and take delivery there?"
2: "No, Steve. I'd rather stay here on the chance of hearing something from Shark."
1: "Well, we'll go up and get it for you."
2: "Yes, that's what I'd like to have you do. Steve, can you get the use of the ship?"
3: "Oh, you bet I can. Fast four-passenger cabin job."
2: "Good. Send your Paredes nephew Pablo with you and introduce him to Captain Balfour of the Spartan Flying School. Ask Captain Balfour, as a personal favor to me, to see that the boy gets started right."
3: "Okay."
2: "I'd like to go up with him myself, but Chuck's disappearance has made that impossible."
1: "Well, I'll have a talk with Captain Balfour myself, Captain."
2: "Oh, good, Major. Now, there's one thing more. Mrs. Donovan has received a very urgent message from her sister at Dallas. His sister is very ill, and Mrs. Donovan feels that she should go to her at once."
1: "Well, that's easily done. Dallas is almost on our course to Tulsa."
2: "Yes, I know that. You can drop Mrs. Donovan off at Dallas and then continue on to Tulsa."
1: "What about Patsy?"
2: "Well, you wouldn't have room for her in the plane anyway, and Mrs. Donovan has consented to let Patsy stay with Steve. Patsy knows Chuck so well that it's quite possible she can be of some real assistance to us in our search for him."
3: "Oh, you bet she can. You know, she's a pretty smart kid, even if she is my sister."
1: "Well, I think we'd better get started at once, then. We ought to get back here just as quickly as we can."
2: "Yes. I'd like to have you back here as soon as you can get here. Because no one knows what may happen in the next few hours."
3: "Well, come on, Major. Let's get going."
0: And at the same moment, Ivan Shark's large bimotored plane is taking off from a lonely field over 1,000 miles to the northwest. The criminal himself is at the controls, and in the co-pilot seat is his daughter, Fury Shark. Listen as Ivan Shark says,
4: "I should like to make one more landing, Fury, before we leave the United States and enter Canada. Then my plans will be complete."
5: "I think you are very foolish, Father, to have taken Chuck Ramsey and the boy Crane with us. What possible good can come of it?"
4: "More good than you have dreamed of, my dear. I tell you that at last Captain Midnight has played into my hands. He will trouble us no more."
5: "Now you are getting soft, Father. You are very foolish indeed to accept Captain Midnight's word, even if he should give it to you."
4: "Ah, you do not know what you are saying, Fury. Captain Midnight is not like you or me. He has a chaotic idea of something called honor. Once he has given his word, he will not break it."
5: "And you really think that in order to get Chuck Ramsey back safely, Captain Midnight will give you his word of honor not to bother you again?"
4: "That is..."

0: exactly what I believe, Joey. He would do anything for Chuck Ramsey.
1: But how do you propose to communicate with him? Don't forget, Father, Captain Midnight is no fool. If he can find us and rescue Chuck Ramsey without giving his word of honor, he will do so.
0: I have thought of all that, my dear. After I have made another landing, we will fly to our old hideout in Canada. But I will make it impossible for Captain Midnight to discover the location.
1: And still communicate with him?
0: Most certainly, my dear. It will be very easy. In fact, I relish the days ahead of us very much, because I will be embarked on a battle of wits between Captain Midnight and myself. But this time, I will hold the advantage once and for all.
1: All I can say is this, my dear father. Do not underestimate Captain Midnight.
0: Have no fear, my dear. I do not underestimate him.
1: But how will you communicate with him without his knowing where we are?
0: I have it all worked out. At our next landing, I will send a telegram to him, sounding him out. This telegram will be sent from some other point far from this part of the country.
1: Through some of our friends, I suppose.
0: Certainly. You can see how easy that will be.
1: Yes. And that will certainly give Captain Midnight no clue to our whereabouts. But how will you have Captain Midnight communicate with you?
0: Ah, my dear. That is the best part. Captain Midnight has a certain wavelength which he always uses. I will tell him to reply to me by radio on that wavelength at certain times. From then on, our communications to each other will always be by radio. And each time I transmit to him, it will be from a different place.
1: Very good, Father. Very good.
0: I will only give him so much time to come to an agreement with me. If he does not give me his word, much as I regret it, Chuck Ramsey and young Crane will have to be liquidated.
1: Yes, Father. And we must not hesitate when the time comes.
0: There shall be no hesitation, my dear. It shall be done and done quickly. Then we will leave for another part of the world.
1: I am very curious, Father, to see how this struggle with Captain Midnight will come out. I do not believe he will make this bargain with you. but we shall see.
0: Yes, Yuri. We shall see. We shall see.
2: Hours have passed, and our scene changes to Ridgeville Airport. It is now late in the evening, and Captain Midnight is talking to Patsy Donovan. A plane has just landed and is taxiing toward them. Let's listen as Patsy says.
3: It is Captain Midnight. I'm sure it is.
4: Yes, it looks like a spot, all right, Patsy. I guess it must be Steve and Major Steele.
3: Isn't it a beauty? Gosh, look at those trim lines. I'll bet it can sure make time.
4: Well, it must have made time to allow Major Steele and Steve to get here this quickly.
3: Why, look, Captain Midnight. Huh? I only see one person in the cockpit. Maybe it isn't Steve and Major Steele after all.
4: Oh, I'm sure it's a Spartan, Jesse. It has a Spartan line. It's a six-passenger cabin plane. Well, we'll find out in a second.
3: It is, Steve. I'm sure it is. But I don't see Major Steele.
4: Yes, that's Steve, all right. I wonder what could have happened to Barry.
3: Hey, Steve. Steve, here we are. Where's Major Steele?
5: Hi there, Patsy. Hello, Captain Midnight.
4: Glad to see you back, Steve. Where's Major Steele?
5: Just a second. I'll be with you. I shut off the gas. I decked it up in the engine. I'll conk out any second.
4: Right.
3: That's strange. I wonder why Major Steele didn't come back. I wonder if something's gone wrong.
4: No, I don't think so, Patsy.
3: Well, there. Steve will be with us in a second.
4: Yes. Where's Major Steele, Steve?
5: Well, when we got to Tulsa, Major Steele found an important message waiting for him from Washington.
4: Yes?
5: He took the first airliner out of Tulsa headed east. He said he'd get in touch with you later.
4: Oh, I see. I guess something very important must have come up. Well, it can't be helped. We'll fight this thing through ourselves.
5: Say, have you heard anything from Chuck?
4: No. Not a word, Steve. Then I'm not surprised at that. Undoubtedly, Shark has certain plans, certain precautionary measures which he has to take.
5: Yes, I guess you're right, Captain. Well, what do you think I better do? Shall I put the Spartan into the hangar? I can't leave it out here very long.
4: No, wait. I was just thinking, Steve. I'll tell you what I think.
6: Captain Albright, telegram for Captain Albright.
3: Listen, do you hear that?
6: Captain Albright, telegram for Captain Albright.
5: Hey, that's a kid from the airport telegraph office.
7: Hey, kid. Here's Captain Albright.
8: Okay. Are you Captain Albright, sir?
4: Yes, I'm Captain Albright.
8: Here you are, sir. Sign here.
4: Oh. There you are, son.
8: Thanks an awful lot, sir.
3: Is it news of Chuck?
4: Yes. Just as I suspected. It's signed, Ivan Shark.
2: Well, Ivan Shark has made the first move in his battle of wits with Captain Midnight. It's now up to Captain Midnight to make the second. But what will Captain Midnight's move be? Thrilling adventures are ahead. Don't miss them. Tune in to Captain Midnight. A few minutes ago, I said that if you wanted to get one of those beautiful big three-color airline maps of the United States, and you were not yet a member of Captain Midnight's 1940 Flight Patrol, that you could join up now and get one anyway. 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So Ivan Shark has actually sent a message to Captain Midnight. What does it say? And will this prove the means whereby Captain Midnight can finally capture Shark and rescue Chuck? Be sure to listen Monday. Until then, this is Don Gordon, your Skelly Man, saying goodbye and happy landing!

0: Silver!
1: Away! Fiery horse with the speed of light, a cloud of dust, and a hearty hi-yo, Silver! The Lone Ranger.

0: During the years of unrest that followed the Civil War, a powerful secret organization called the Legion of the Black Arrow sprang up in the western United States. Its members were to be found everywhere, defying the law or using the law for their own purposes, working toward the ultimate goal of revolt and the foundation of a despotic empire. It was the masked rider of the plains who led the fight against this band of outlaws and traitors. And for once, his great strength and courage, his daring and resourcefulness were taxed to the utmost in the cause of democracy. Return with us now to those thrilling days when the West was young. From out of the past come the thundering hoofbeats of the great horse Silver. The Lone Ranger rides again.
1: Come on, Silver! On the trail of the Black Arrow, I'll Silver! Fire!
0: The rain had fallen steadily through the afternoon and early evening. It beat upon the trees and on the roof of the hunter's cabin that was sheltered by the trees. The heavy clouds obscured the stars and moon. Intense darkness shrouded the two horsemen who made their way toward the small shelter.
2: Good thing we decided to camp in that old hunter's cabin, Tonto. It'd be a bad night to spend without a shelter of some sort.
3: Well, we make lean, too. We do that plenty time before.
2: Yes, cabin makes it unnecessary.
3: Well, me not like to go to cabin.
2: Why not?
3: We go there in the afternoon, leave supply.
2: I don't understand, Tonto. We did leave supplies there this afternoon. So all the more reason to go back there tonight.
3: Oh, I...
2: Sometimes I can't understand you.
3: Plenty of mystery past few weeks.
2: Oh, you mean the girl who's been writing those notes for us? She's been a lot of help. I don't know where she gets the information she passes on to us. It's all been valuable.
3: That's right.
2: You don't seem at all pleased.
3: Me like it better. We know who girl is. Me not like mystery.
2: Well, as long as she's helping a good cause, let's not hold it against her. She wants to keep her identity a secret.
3: You not want to know who girl is?
2: Of course I do, Kemosabe. Trying my level best to find out. Just because she's clever enough to keep out of sight, they're not going to be angry. Besides, what's she got to do with our going to that cabin?
3: By now, maybe girl been there. Maybe leave more letter.
2: Otto, that's just what I'm counting on. She took no pains to conceal our movements. It would be simple for the girl to learn that we were going back to the cabin tonight. If she goes there with a note...
3: What then?
2: We'll have a pretty fair idea who she is. Missouri has been hiding in the cabin all day.
3: Missouri?
2: That's right. He's been in the loft waiting for the girl to show up. I told him not to let himself be seen, to get a good look at her and find out all he could. Follow her when she left, if possible.
3: Ah.
2: I want to know who she is without her being aware that I know it. Well, we are...
4: What you do by the sound of your horses. Come on in, get yourselves out in that there wet.
2: Nothing happened, Missouri?
4: Not a thing. Not a doggone thing. I spent the lonesomest cussing day that ever did spend. And it was worse after it got dark. Nothing but spiders for company.
3: We take horse round back.
2: All right, Tonto. Bring the saddlebags in. We'll unpack them.
3: Tonto, do it. This way, Scout.
2: Well, so there's no sign of her unknown friend.
4: No, Dad Rat at all. And now that you're here, I'm going to light the lamps and get the fire built up. I'm so doggone hungry for some hot victuals and hot coffee.
2: Missouri.
4: Huh?
2: Now listen to me. Did you tell anyone that you'd be here?
4: No, sure not.
2: No one?
4: Not a soul. I don't go around shooting my mouth off about important business like this. Why, I didn't so much as breathe a hint about our scheme to try and learn about that she-mail.
2: What are you chuckling about?
4: Never seen you curious like this before.
2: Forget it, Missouri.
3: Your saddlebag. Now, Tonto, go fix horse for night.
2: Right.
4: I'll have a light going in jiffy now. The fire's all set up in the fireplace. I'll have this place warm quicker than you can say your own name. As if you ever did say it. There now.
2: There's some supplies here in this...
4: What's the matter?
2: Missouri, look.
4: Huh?
2: Come here. Now, you listen to me. You're about the best friend I have outside of Tonto.
4: What's that you got?
2: Listen to me. Now, I know you tell a lot of things and you have trouble keeping a secret. But this time, I know you can keep still because you realize how important it is.
4: Here's another one
2: of those letters. I haven't told anyone about these notes, understand that?
4: Sure.
2: And if a single word about them gets out, I'll know that you're to blame.
4: Oh, now, pardon me.
2: I don't want you to forget that, because if you ever tell a single soul about this, it'll be the end of my trust in you.
4: You can count on me. Now, what the Sam Hill is that thing? Where'd it come from? I'll take a note that the girl wasn't here.
2: No, Missouri, she wasn't here. She put this on my saddlebag while I was in town. As a matter of fact, she was writing it against the saddlebag when I interrupted her.
4: Indeed?
2: You can see where the marks of the pencil have made little dents in the leather. She left the message unfinished. Probably I came, she saw me, and had to leave.
4: Now, what's that say? Gosh, sure is pretty handwriting, ain't it? My eyes...
2: Quiet a minute. Most important of credentials. Highly confidential. Westbound stage, iron box, must... Missouri?
4: My sakes alive. Don't dig so when you speak up. What's the matter?
2: Missouri, I've got to get an iron box off the westbound stage. It's due tonight.
4: Yeah, sure it is. What about it?
2: Just after it leaves town, it's going to be held up.
4: Jumping Juniper, we've
2: I've got to stop that stage and take an iron box off before it gets to town.
4: You mean? Now, look here. You ain't going to stick up the stage.
2: I'm going to take that iron box. Hello.
3: Me here.
2: Leave the saddles on. Bring the horses around. We're traveling.
4: I'm with you, then. I'm riding with you. I always says if a thing's got to be done, it's got to. And if the law gets in the way, hang the law.
2: You light that fire and stay here.
4: Me?
2: We'll be back before morning.
4: But I wanted...
2: You wanted food and coffee. Well, go fix it.
4: Can't I travel along with you? Three men's better than two for a job like this.
2: Someone I can trust must stay here and watch our supplies.
3: Be ready now.
2: We've got to head for the stage trail east of town and stop the stage. See you later, Missouri.
4: I reckon so.
1: Get up, scout. Oh, Silver! Fire!
4: Dad, rat it all in thunderation. Wish I was riding with him. Being as I hate him, may as well rustle myself some victuals. He says there was some eating things in the saddlebags. Guess I'll get the fire burning first. Doggone cold gets into the marrow of my bones. Hey, stand where you are. You're covered. Don't make no moves. Who are you? Why'd you shoot the lantern out? Come in here and keep your hands up. You hear me? I got you covered. Speak. Doggone it all, speak. Who opened the door? I hear the rain. Stand where you are. Stand still now. Don't move. I see you. I got you covered. Make a move and I'll shoot. I see you.
5: You fibber.
4: Listen
5: to me. I'm right behind you and I'm holding a gun on you.
4: I see me.
5: I took a big chance coming here. I had to take it. Now calm down and listen. Please do. I know you and I have the same interest.
4: And
5: don't turn around.
4: I ain't moving.
5: He's gone, hasn't he?
4: Yeah.
5: That was the Lone Ranger I heard riding away a minute ago.
4: But
5: the situation's desperate. Tell me, Missouri, in the name of goodness, tell me the truth. Has he gone to stop that stagecoach?
4: I ain't got a thing to say.
5: Wait, I didn't come here on foot after my horse fell because I like to get soaked and half frozen in this cold rain.
4: You mean your horse fell?
5: Yes. I came here on foot.
4: The Lone Ranger's been trying to find you.
5: I know.
4: I'm turning and making a light. I'm going to see what you look
5: Wait,
4: like.
5: Wait, just one second more, Missouri. Listen to me. I had to take a risk in coming here. I felt sure that the Lone Ranger would not take advantage of the situation, that he'd respect my desire to remain unseen, as far as possible unknown. I know you'll be just as fair.
4: Oh, doggone it all. But why?
5: I left a note, that is a partly finished note. After the Lone Ranger left, I realized that I'd given the impression that he had to stop the stagecoach.
4: Don't tell me that ain't what you meant.
5: The one thing he shouldn't do is stop that stage.
4: Jumpin', Juniper, that's the one thing he's gonna do.
5: Oh, that's what I was afraid of.
4: So, you give him a bum steer. You send him to stop the stage and likely get his head blowed off.
5: Oh, sorry.
4: Huh?
5: There's no use trying to overtake him. Even if I had a good horse, there'd be no chance to catch Silver.
4: You're doggone well right. Now, look at here. You're catching cold from being in the rain.
5: Never mind me.
4: Let me build up a fire.
5: No, there isn't time. Please listen.
4: It's up
5: to you and me to act quickly. I don't know how I can impress you with the importance of what has to be done.
4: We got to stop the Lone Ranger from sticking up that stage.
5: We can't do that, Missouri. But when he comes back here, tell him that he must disguise himself and go to the hotel in town. You've got to see that he does that, understand?
4: Disguise himself? Go to the hotel?
5: As a traveling man. A salesman, perhaps. Will you do that, Missouri? That's all.
4: Yeah.
5: He's to take the iron box with him. Keep it with him.
4: I'll tell him.
5: Thank you.
4: Hey, now that's cool.
5: Missouri, please tell him not to lose faith in me, no matter what happens.
4: Hey, what's going to happen?
5: Just tell him that. For me.
4: I will. But I wish to goodness I could fix up a fire. I wish you'd tell me what's to happen to the Lone Ranger. Me sitting here waiting, and him out there riding in the rain, maybe to his death. I don't hear the rain. Hey, have you gone? Hey, miss? Well, doggone. Doggone, I say. She sure had a mighty sweet voice.

0: Later the same evening, the rain stopped, but the sky was still overcast. Outside the town, it was dark, but with the stage due to arrive, the town was brightly lighted. Even the road was bright with the illumination that came from the many buildings.
1: Where's the sheriff? Where's the sheriff? I want to see the sheriff.
2: It's me, the driver's yelling. Let me through there.
1: Here's the sheriff.
3: Hey, what's wrong?
1: Help me down. Here, guard. You get down, too, and tell the sheriff what happened.
2: Come on inside. You, guard, stay with your stage.
1: Do what the law says. Sheriff, I got something to say, and you better bring a couple of deputies to hear it.
2: Trouble on the road?
1: Plenty.
2: Loomis, you and Pete come inside.
1: Watch the stage now, guard. I'll be out in a minute.
2: All right, Hank, what's up?
4: Stick up.
2: What? On a night like this? I didn't think even a highwayman would be out on a night like this. Where'd it happen?
1: 2 miles back, and this wasn't the work of highwaymen.
2: It wasn't? Then who was it?
1: That's what I'd admire to know.
2: Well, go on, tell some more.
1: Well, I had an iron box on board. It wasn't very big, so it wasn't too heavy for one man to handle, even on horseback.
2: Iron, you say?
1: I never seen a box as strong as that one. And all the way across the country, I was wondering what could be so valuable that it was locked in a box like that.
2: Yeah? Well, what was?
1: How do I know? I didn't open it. I didn't have no key for it. I just know that I had that there box, and I was some curious about it. Well, as I said, 2 miles east of here, we was brought to a stop by a man firing a couple of shots.
5: Right up there. I want something you're carrying.
1: I reined up like I was told, and the man come close. He rode a white horse, and that was about all I could see of him. There was another man waiting a little ways back. The stranger yelled.
5: I want the iron box.
1: Well, I tossed it to him, and then he said...
5: That's all I want. I'm sorry to have had to stop you. You can go on now.
1: I was about to start. I whipped the horses. Get up, I yelled. And then the guard leaned out from the seat, raised his rifle. Well, the guard dropped that hombre. I see him spill from the horse. But that ain't the main reason I wanted to tell you about this. The other man was a redskin, an Injun.
2: I see. You got no idea who it was your guard shot?
1: Nope, and I don't know how hard he was hit. He might have been killed.

0: Now to continue our story. The girl of mystery didn't complete her message to the Lone Ranger. The masked man, therefore, took an iron box from the stage and was wounded in the attempt. He returned to the hunter's cabin in the woods where his friend Old Missouri waited.
1: I can't travel for a while, partner. Not a chance of it. You are here till that there wound gets healed over.
2: Tell me some more about the girl, Missouri. What else did she say?
1: Well, I don't know if you should tell you. You can't do it anyhow.
3: You better talk, Missouri. Tonto fix wound.
2: Feels a lot better when you bathe it, Tonto. Well, go on, Missouri.
1: Well, all right then. She says that you was to fix up to look like a drummer, a salesman of some sort, and take that there ornery troublemaking hunk of iron with a lock on it and go live in a hotel in town.
2: I see.
1: But you can't do it.
2: Wait, Tonto, let me stand up and see if I can move without limping.
1: You can't. And if you could, it wouldn't matter. It could be seen that you stopped the slug. And that'd be enough to tip off the lawman that you bear some investigating in connection with that affair.
2: I'll manage all right, Tonto.
3: Tonto bandage wound now.
1: Dad read it, I'm again it.
2: Missouri, you were telling me what the girl said.
1: I did tell you.
2: Is that all?
1: Well, she says that I should ask you to trust her.
2: Didn't she say why I was to go to the hotel?
1: Nope.
2: What I was to do there?
1: Nope.
2: How long I was to stay?
1: Nope.
2: Very well, then.
1: You ain't going, are you?
2: Yes, as soon as Tonto fixes a bandage. Hurry, Tonto.
0: A group of hard-faced men sat in a small room in the rear of the cafe. It was later the same night. A new arrival gave a significant rap on the door. The door opened.
4: Howdy, Neville.
5: Howdy, boys. Glad you're all here.
6: We come as soon as we got word about the box being taken from the stage. No use us sticking it up, then.
4: We heard here, figuring there'd be word as to what to do next.
5: You done right, gents. And I'm the one that's brought the word you mentioned.
6: Yeah?
4: What's the next move?
5: Getting that iron box.
6: That's easy enough to say.
4: Yeah, first thing we got to do is locate the critter that took it.
5: And there, boys, is where I shine. I tell you, it pays off sometimes to have a way with girls.
6: You sure got that, boss.
5: I met a girl in the hotel. Pretty looking girl at that.
6: She don't live here, then. I ain't seen a pretty girl here for months.
5: Oh, I don't know who this one is. I guess she's just stopping long enough to get aboard the stage. She hinted that she'd be leaving when the stage pulled out.
6: Get to the point.
5: She was just sitting there passing the time in the hotel lobby, and I got to talking to her.
4: What about the iron box?
6: Yeah, get to the point, boss. We ain't interested in your romancing.
5: Well, I turned the talk to the stopping of the stage and asked a lot of questions. She'd heard some about it. And it was a girl that brought up the subject of the iron box.
4: What did she know about it?
6: Maybe she's in cahoots with the ones that took it?
4: She know how bad hurt that man that got it was?
5: No. She seemed pretty much upset when she told about him being hurt. But then she dropped a remark that just about made me jump out of my chair.
6: Yeah?
4: Golly, what was that?
5: She saw a stranger sign up for a room in the hotel here in town.
6: Oh, is that all?
5: Not by a long shot, it isn't all. She said he had a package wrapped up in paper under his arm. He was acting like it was pretty heavy. She heard him speaking to the clerk and asking if there was any special kind of keys that he could borrow. No, says the clerk. So then this stranger started asking for some special kind of saw that could be used to saw the lock off a trunk.
6: And he didn't have no trunk?
5: No sign of one.
4: Hey, that was a critter that got our box.
5: Now do you see why I was ready to jump clear out of the chair?
4: I sure do.
6: Sure enough.
4: How soon do we go and get this stranger?
5: Oh, now, hold on. We can't bust into the hotel and go get him. We got to watch our step real careful. Got to handle it smart.
6: Hey, we're ready.
5: And listen sharp to the plans I got made. I'll go over to the hotel and find this...

0: Yes?
1: Oh, evening, mister. My name's Neville. Bart Neville.
0: Well, what do you want? Well,
1: what I got to say is sort of private. You mind if I step into your room?
0: Oh, of course not. Come in.
1: There.
0: What's on your mind?
1: I heard that you was asking for a key to open a special sort of box.
0: Where did you hear that?
1: Oh, I heard it. Never mind where.
0: Did someone tell you that?
1: Maybe. Where is the box?
0: Oh, right there on the table.
1: Uh-huh. Good enough. Now, raise your hand.
0: Oh, hold on. Don't shoot. What's the matter? What have I done?
1: You're the critter that took that box off the stage.
0: Who says so?
1: I say so. Well, you must be loco to think you could stay right here in town and get away with it.
0: But wait, I...
1: You don't look like you had the nerve to do that.
0: Please, put that gun down. You make me nervous.
1: I won't shoot if you do what you're told. And I'll take this.
0: You're stealing that box. Leave it alone.
1: Turn toward the window.
0: That box isn't yours. You can see the address on it. Why, it's for a man in San Francisco.
1: No, is it really? Well, I'm the one that's supposed to get it. A gent in Frisco doesn't exist, you savvy? Now go out that window ahead of me and don't try any tricks.
0: You say the man in Frisco doesn't exist?
1: Never mind any more questions. Out that window now and be quick.
0: Yes, sir.
2: Acting meek as the character he portrayed would under the circumstances, the Lone Ranger obeyed Neville and climbed out the window. He acted as if he were afraid he might be shot at any moment.
1: Now walk straight ahead. Keep your hands up.
0: Tell me one thing, won't you?
1: Well...
0: Did you learn that I was looking for a key to that box from a girl?
1: What?
0: Did a girl tell you I wanted a key to open the box?
1: Maybe so. What about it?
0: I wondered who she was, what she was like.
1: I haven't even said it was a girl.
0: There's another thing. You said the box was to a fake name in San Francisco. The box you wanted. How did you plan to get it?
1: None of your business.
0: Were you going to rob the stage to get it?
1: You're thinking too much, mister. That isn't healthy.
0: But if that was the way you were to get it, the one who sent it must have known your plans. Maybe you didn't want anyone to know that something was being sent to you from Washington in a box addressed to the West Coast.
1: I said not to think so much. It isn't healthy. Maybe you can get some answers to them questions when we get where we're going. Maybe you'll be able to give us some information. We got ways of persuading a man like you to talk.
2: The Lone Ranger was careful to walk without a limp in spite of his wound. Soon he found himself in a small house where a couple of men were waiting. Other men entered behind him.
1: Well, here he is, boys. There's the iron bar.
3: Great work, Neville.
0: Oh, so that's your name.
1: Won't do you any good to have found it out.
4: Does anyone know that you brought him here?
1: We slipped right out the window without a soul being the wiser. I'm most ashamed to take advantage of anyone that's as meek as this drummer is.
3: Well, let's find out some more about him, boys.
1: I aim to. You, mister, why did you want that there box?
0: Well, that's my business.
1: Who told you to get it?
0: No one said a word to me about
1: it. That isn't so.
0: But it is.
1: Boys, I haven't searched him yet. I didn't want to get close enough so that he could grab my gun. See if he's armed, but it isn't likely.
0: Just a minute, please, Mr. Neville.
1: Yeah?
0: Maybe there's some mistake. Why don't you open that box and make sure it's the one you want? There might be two such boxes.
1: It isn't likely.
0: Well, you just came to my room, saw the box, and... jumped to conclusions, you know. As soon as you saw the iron box, you thought it was the one you wanted. You assumed that I was the one who took it from the stage. Now, there might be a mistake.
1: I just can't figure you out. Sometimes I think you're scared half out of your wits, and other times I wonder if you know enough to be scared. Keep guns on him, boys. I'll have a look inside the box.
5: Right. All right.
2: The Lone Ranger's mind was racing. He wasn't sure what the mysterious box might hold, but he knew that he had to be ready to act fast within the next few seconds.
1: Yeah, this is our stuff, all right.
3: Cash money. I thought it was about time we got paid off.
4: Well, folding money, though. I hope we'd be paid off in gold. Well,
1: gold's too heavy to send.
0: You men seem to be in the employ of someone in Washington.
1: Smart, aren't you? Here's the plans for the next month, boys.
3: Good.
6: That's what I want.
4: Watch out!
6: You! Grab him! Get back there!
4: Oh, he's like those guns!
6: No, you don't!
3: Oh, my hand!
2: The Lone Ranger snatched the paper, threw hard blows right and left, then leaped back, snatching a gun from beneath his coat. Taken by surprise, Neville and his men were off balance. Two sprawled on the floor before the others started to close in.
4: Rush him! Get that gun!
7: This way, here, Horace!
6: Great work, Toto!
4: After him, men! After him!
6: Silver! Get him! Get him!
4: He got away. He's got a horse.
6: Yeah, there was an Indian that come for him.
4: We gotta get him! He called that horse Silver.
6: You fool, Neville. You was took incomplete. That mustache was faked. That man wasn't no salesman.
4: You shut up.
6: He was a Lone Ranger.
4: He's got that paper from Washington.
1: We gotta get it back. Come on, we'll follow that man.
5: There we are.
1: The sheriff.
5: Come on, boys. See if we were told right or wrong.
1: What do you want here?
5: I heard some shooting. What was it?
1: Well,
5: there's the iron box.
1: Now, hold on, Sheriff.
5: We had word we'd find the stage robbers here with the box they stole. Keep your hands up, you crooks.
1: We didn't steal it.
5: And how'd it get here? Full of cash, huh? Well, and marked from Ann and Frisco. This is the box, all right. I reckon it's all the evidence we need. The girl was right.
1: We didn't rob the stage.
5: Then how'd that box get here? Maybe you took it from the man who got it from the stage. In any case, you're thieves.
1: We didn't. That is... Now, look, Sheriff, he got away.
5: If someone got away, he was in cahoots with you, maybe. And that still makes you men guilty. Now get going. It's jail for yours.

0: Steady, Silver. Steady.
1: Won't stop.
2: Well, we can stop here, Tonto. We're not being followed.
0: You get paper from my inbox?
2: I got it, Kemosabe. I see now why the girl was so concerned. She wanted us to wait until Neville and his men robbed the stage. And they would have been sent to jail.
0: That's right.
2: And when we interfered with the robbery by getting the box off the stage, she fixed it so the crooks would rob me. In any case, the crooks are in jail, and we have the instructions from Washington to Neville. Neville was one of the Black Arrow.
0: And we know who sent plants from Washington?
2: No, the girl's going to be disappointed. We still don't know the head man in Washington. But Tonto, with the help of that girl, we'll find him sooner or later. Then we'll smash the Black Arrow.
0: Maybe better we move back from stream of water.
2: River's muddy high tonight.
0: And river get higher, too. Plenty of rain make it rise.
2: Regular torrent, I... Tonto, do you hear that?
0: Someone in water.
2: Tonto, it's a girl. Oh, Silver!

0: The story you have just heard is a copyrighted feature of the Lone Ranger Incorporated.
1: Once upon a time there was an engineer.
2: Choo-choo Charlie was his name, we hear.
1: He had an engine and he sure had fun. He used good and plenty candy to make his train run.
3: Charlie says, love my good and plenty. Charlie says, really rings the bell. Charlie says, love my good and plenty. 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

0: and pass those Kellogg's Corn Pops. Cause here comes Guy Madison as Wild Bill and his pal Jingles, which is me, Andy Devine. We got another rootin' tootin' Wild Bill Hickok adventure story for you from that great new cereal with the sweetening already on it, Kellogg's Corn Pops!
1: Kellogg's Corn Pops brings you Wild Bill Hickok, transcribed in Hollywood and starring Guy Madison as Wild Bill and Andy Devine as his pal.

0: In the Wild West that was, the main line of transportation was the rugged Concord coach, the sturdy stages that carried mail and travelers across treacherous prairie wastelands. At Lynch City, the arrival of the stage was the greatest event of each day. And as the townspeople rushed out to greet the coach, United States Marshal Wild Bill Hickok and his deputy Jingles prepared to take one of the most dangerous journeys of their lives as they followed the Vengeance Trail.
1: Here she comes, Bill, the Prairie Dog Stage.
2: And right on time, Jingles.
3: Whoa, you mutinous dogs. Whoa, team, whoa.
1: She's pulling up here, Bill.
2: Yeah. Hey, look. It's Skipper Bolton driving.
1: Sure enough. You know, Bill, that old sea dog still thinks he's sailing the Spanish Main.
2: Howdy, Skipper.
3: Huh? Well, swoggle my eyes if it ain't Wild Bill and Jingles, too. Well, what ill wind blows you to this port, lad?
1: All the same as always, Skipper. More darn trouble.
3: Eh? What is it this time?
2: The Rio Kid.
3: The Rio Kid? But he's in the brig.
1: Not no more, he ain't.
3: Bash my binnacles, busted out, did he?
2: Yep, killed Steve Hollister and two other deputies making his getaway.
3: Steve Hollister dead? Well, strike me blind. I can't believe it. Why, he signed on to ride shotgun with me from here to Corlari.
2: I'll be riding shotgun, Skipper.
3: You, Bill? Well, that means we can expect rough weather ahead then.
2: Yeah, we figure the real kid's joined up with his gang by now.
1: So what we're doing is trying to stop them from doing what they'll probably try to do before they start doing it.
3: Huh? You coming along too? Why, you galley-stoking swab, that much ballast below decks will sink us for sure.
1: Now, see here, you barnacled old mule skinner.
3: Glad to have you aboard, mates.
2: You're taking on passengers, too, Skipper.
3: Huh?
1: Why, sure. If you'd open them blinkers of yours and take a squint up the street, you'd see that.
3: Huh? He hauled me for a swab. It's old Judge Lynch.
2: Right. The judge who sentenced the real kid to 50 years.
3: But they're bringing them here on a stretcher.
1: Yeah, he's got more holes in him than a Swiss cheese. Real Kid drilled him through the courthouse window.
2: And we figure he'll try to finish the job on this trip.
3: But can he hold together from here to Corlari?
1: Oh, he's just got to. Ain't no sawbones here can take care of it.
2: We've got to make a try it.
3: Aye, we'll get him aboard, mates. I'm going to pick up that payload for the Wells Fargo box.
4: It doesn't, Mom. Easy with that stretcher, boys.
5: Are you all right, sir?
6: Yeah. I breed from here to Quillari. I'll live to send the real kid to the gallows. And that's my verdict.
2: Better take it easy, Judge Lynch. No. Hey, Jingles, help me lay this stretcher across the seat.
5: Let me give you a hand, sir.
1: Here we go. Up the daisy.
5: That's good.
2: Thanks, mister. Say, haven't we met before?
5: Why, no, I don't think so, Marshal. I'm John Carter. My wife and I will be going along with the judge.
7: Oh, John, is there room for me?
6: Yeah, there's plenty of room, Mrs. Carter.
3: Well, it looks like everything's ship-shaped, mates. All ashore, what's going ashore? Well,
5: here, Jane, let me help you in. We'll sit back here.
1: And me, I'll just spread out over here.
3: Spread out is right. Blast my barnacles, Jingles. I ought to charge you double for this trip.
1: Now, Skipper, I might be a little plumpish, but when trouble comes along, there's so much of me that it just don't know where to begin.
3: Well, let's hope you're right. Avast, Bill. Take this Wells Fargo box up on the seat with you.
1: Right.
3: Yeah. Batten down the hatches. Now, as soon as I climb up to the top of the deck... There. Stand by to make sail.
2: Next stop, Quillari, Skipper.
3: Aye, aye. If we don't meet the Rio Kid. Giddy up, you swine.

0: Wild Bill and Jingles don't fool around when it comes to getting after the lawbreakers. And your old pal Panhandle Jim don't fool around when it comes to eating McKellogg's Corn Pops either. Take it from me, partners, you're missing some real eating if you're missing out on Corn Pops. They're golden hearts of corn, all popped up fat and happy. 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And listen to this, they're already sweetened for you. Eat them right out of the box just like candy. 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So believe me, you're going to like them even better than you did from here on. Yes, sir, you've never tasted a cereal as downright good as Kellogg's Corn Pops. Now, tomorrow sure, you'll want to saddle up and ride for the store. Load up on Kellogg's Corn Pops so you'll have plenty around for breakfast and snacks. Now, here's what you'll read on every box of Kellogg's Corn Pops. Kids love Pops. Moms love Pops. And Pops love Pops. You bet your boots they do. Now, let's get back to the show.
1: With no doctor to care for him in Lynch City, Mr. and Mrs. Carter are taking Judge Lynch by stagecoach to Quillare, with Wild Bill and Jingles riding shotgun in case the real kid and his gang should strike again.
2: Giddy up! Giddy up, you suffering sons of a seahorse! Heave-ho!
3: No signs of the real kid yet, Skipper.
2: Aye. Well, let's hope we got to the windward of him, matey.
3: I've never had the pleasure of meeting the kid face to face.
2: Dash my timbers, pleasure, he says. Well, lad, if we do meet him, it's the devil to pay and no pitch hot. And you may lay to that.
3: What are the judges holding out down below?
2: I don't know. But he's as tough as an old lanyard knot, matey. And he ain't one to give up the ship, not him.
4: John, shouldn't we tell the driver to slow down? I'm worried about the judge.
5: Maybe we'd better.
6: No, don't you do it, Ted Burnett. I'll make it. We can't get there too soon for me.
7: I reckon he's right, especially with the real kid loose in these parts.
6: Yeah. Dad gummit, I should have hung that varmint when we had him. Might not get a chance like that again.
7: Well, I never did get the straight of that judge. Just how did they catch him?
5: You shouldn't try to talk,
6: sir. Oh, talking helps, Dad. Blame it. Well, sir, the kid robbed a stage 5 years back. He made off with 10,000 in gold. Got shut up getting away, though. Went to some doctor, a fellow named Thursday, to get patched up.
7: Doc Thursday?
6: Mm-hmm.
7: Sure, I heard tell of him.
6: Yes, sir, and while this here Sawbones was taking the slugs out of this ornery hide, the kid must have passed out.
4: And the doctor turned him in?
6: Well, not on your tin type. He up and stole the loot from the kid. Blew town with it and was never heard of again. How do you like that, Mr. Carter?
5: What? Oh, but, well, they did catch the real kid.
6: Yes, sir, and I sentenced him. They found a sidewinder in Doc Thursday's house, but they never did find a doctor.
7: Sure wish we could find a doctor for you, Judge, and pronto.
5: What kind of man was this Doc Thursday, Judge?
6: Never knew him personal. Heard he was good man, though, up to Lynn. Just about went broke, treating all the poor folks in town for free.
7: Well, the way I heard it, time this happened, his boots were so frazzled he couldn't strike a match on them without burning his feet.
5: Well, a lot of doctors go broke in Kansas, I guess, or anywhere else for that matter.
6: Yeah, I reckon. Let's see, Mr. Carter.
5: Yes, sir?
6: I don't recollect saying that this here happened back in Kansas.
5: Oh, didn't you?
6: Oh, I don't know. Maybe I did. Oh, tell that dead blasted driver to ease off those brakes and get on to Quillare.
2: With one man of her crew alive, what to see with 75?
3: Say, Skipper.
2: Mm-hmm.
3: This fellow Carter, what sort of a man is he?
2: Carter? Why, the salt of the earth, matey. Straight as a deck seam. Why, what makes you ask?
3: I don't know. He sort of looks familiar. I seem to remember seeing him somewhere without that mustache.
2: Well, I don't know. Hey, avast! Look sharp to starboard.
3: It's an ambush. They're up there behind those rocks.
2: Holy bilgewater. He hits a real kid. Stand by to repel mortars. Giddy up.
3: Keep that team a moving, Skipper.
2: We're making full sail now. Suffering catfish. Look forward, mate. They got the pass blocked off with a boulder.
3: Slam on your brakes and drag those reins. We've got to stand and fight.
8: Whoa! Open fire! Nobody get hurt! All we want is Josh Lynch! I'm coming down to get him!
2: That's the real kid, all right.
7: Then come ahead, you sidewinders! But come a-shooting! Because Wild Bill Hickok never sat still for no owl hoot yet!
8: Wild Bill Hickok!
2: Aye! Aye, show yourself, and we'll see you hanging from a yardarm, kid.
8: All right. No sense arguing with Hickok, boys. I can see there's a better way to do this than by getting shot at. Come on, get back to the hill.
7: Hey, Bill. Bill, they're hightailing it. Hey, we must have scared them off.
8: But we'll meet again, Hickok, before you reach Gulari. Have a pleasant trip.
7: You know, Bill, somehow I don't think I like the way you said that.
5: We can still make it to Quillari tonight, Marshal.
7: Sure. The real kid don't come back.
3: We'll be ready for him if he does.
5: I'm going back to the campfire. How's the judge doing, Jane?
4: Not too well, John. That wild ride didn't do him any good.
9: Oh, I'll still make it, son. That's my verdict.
5: He's got to get to a doctor, Jane, unless...
3: Unless what, Mr. Carter?
5: Why, there's a stream over there by those trees, Marshal. I'll get some fresh water to bathe his wounds.
3: All right, but don't be gone too long. We're about ready to start.
5: Right.
4: And, John, be careful.
5: I will be, Jane.
4: Marshal Hickok.
3: Yes, ma'am?
4: Why are you staring at John like that?
3: What? Oh, I'm sorry, ma'am. I just keep thinking I've seen your husband somewhere before. Can't remember where.
5: Don't turn around. Don't go for leather, Doc Thursday. I got you covered. The kid?
10: Yeah. So I was right. It was you I seen in that stage, huh? I'll take that gun.
5: What do you want, kid?
10: What's this? Bandages, huh? You still caring for the needy, huh?
5: I've got to get back to the coach.
10: Nah, not so fast. How come you don't operate on old Judge Lynch, Doc, like you done on me?
5: Why, kid, that was a mistake.
10: You're right, it was a mistake. $10,000 mistake, and I've been 5 years paying for it.
5: All right, you've got me. Finish me and get it over with.
10: No, Doc. I got plans for you. I'm playing it smart these days, just like you. Yeah, there's your gun back.
5: What?
10: But now the bullets are blanks.
5: Blanks? I don't get you, kid.
10: Sure, we're partners now, Doc. And that's in case your friends on the stage see us together. You can start shooting and protect your good name.
5: My good name?
10: Sure. You got a new name and a fine wife since I saw you last, Doc. But does she know that you're Doc Thursday?
5: No. No, she doesn't.
10: No. And if you did operate on a judge, everybody know, wouldn't it? Tim, how's it feel to watch a man dying, Doc, and know that you could save him if you tried? Huh?
5: He'll live.
10: That's where you're wrong. That old vomit sentenced me to 50 years, and he's going to die for it. You're going to let him die to save your own neck.
5: No.
10: Yeah. And what's more, Craig O'Rim, you're going to accidentally drop the Wells Fargo box over the side.
5: Kid, you're crazy.
10: Am I? I figure that'll pay me back for some of what you owe me.
5: I don't owe you a thing.
10: No. Don't you get high and mighty with me, or everybody's going to know who you are, Doc Thursday.
5: Why don't you shoot me and be done with it?
10: Oh, no. That's too easy. You're a big man now, Doc. You got a lot more to lose than just your life. Think it over, Mr. Carter.
5: But what about Hickok?
10: Yeah, what about him? That's going to make it just a little tougher, ain't it? For you.
11: Carter! Hey, Carter, where are you?
5: That's him. That's Hickok.
10: All right. Don't you forget you got a job to do, partner. Now start shooting.
11: Carter, what happened?
7: You all right, Mr. Carter?
5: Yes, that was the real kid.
7: Bill, a horse up on them rocks. It's getting away.

0: Man, what a show. But let's settle back for a second and cool off, huh? I want to do a little chinning about something extra good. I mean the cereal that's already sweetened for you. Now, you know that vitamins and minerals in the food you eat are mighty good for you, make you real healthy. Well, Kellogg's Corn Pops, delicious as they are, contain B vitamins, vitamin D, with important minerals and food energy, too. 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And Pops love Pops. Now, let's get back to Wild Bill.
1: Judge Lynch, wounded by the Rio Kid, is being taken by stagecoach to Quillare. Carter, a passenger, is really the notorious Doc Thursday, a man hunted by the law. As the coaches stop for repairs, the Rio Kid meets Carter nearby and threatens to expose him unless Carter helps to rob the stage and kill Judge Lynch. Bill and Jingles arrive on the scene too late to stop the Rio Kid's escape.
2: Hold your fire, Mr. Carter. He's out of range.
3: Ahoy! Ahoy, lads, ahoy! I heard you shooting. Watch up, watch up.
4: Well, seems like Mr. Carter just had a run-in with the Rio Kid, Skipper.
3: Suffering sunfish, and he's here to tell about it?
2: Yep. Let's take a look at that six-gun of yours, Mr. Carter.
5: Sure, Marshal, but why?
2: Oh, shot you fired at the Rio Kid. They sounded kind of funny to me. You always use blanks in your gun, Mr. Carter?
3: Blanks?
5: I can explain that, Marshal.
2: I'm listening, mister.
5: The kid had to drop on me. He changed.

0: I can explain that,
1: Marshal. I'm listening, mister.
0: The kid had the drop on me. He changed the bullets while we were talking.
2: While you were talking? And just what were you two gentlemen discussing, Mr. Carter?
0: Why, he tried to make a deal with me. He wanted me to throw the Wells Fargo box off at Crago Rim.
3: Well, blow me down. Now, wouldn't that jar your compass?
1: And what did you tell him, Carter?
0: I told him I wouldn't, of course.
1: Was there any reason why he might think you would?
0: No, not that I know of.
3: Something smells mighty fishy, mate.
1: Yeah, but there's no time for that now. That's something else we'll have to take up in Quillari, Carter. How far is Crago Rim, Skipper?
3: Oh, short of 5 miles. Dead ahead, Bill.
1: All right. I'm taking one of the horses off the team to do a little scouting. Jingles, you take charge of that payload.
2: Right, Bill.
1: And Carter.
0: Yes, Marshal?
1: You better stick close to the coach from now on. We don't want anything to happen to you.
3: Giddy up, you swabs. Jingles, you sad-faced old mackerel. We just passed Crago Rim, so cheer up. There's smooth sailing ahead.
2: Why, you salt-watered old sheep herder. We was safe up till then. Long as the kid figured Carter might heave that payload overboard. Right now's where the gun gets rough. Oh, see what I mean?
3: I spoke too soon.
2: It's the real kid, all right. And this time they're right out in the open. Not far behind us. Get going, Skipper!
3: We're outrunning the wind now, matey. Oh,
2: they're getting closer! Hey, Skipper, how's that for shooting? I fired one shot, 3 men fell down.
3: You loony swab, look yonder, it's Wild Bill.
2: Huh? Hey, it is! It's him, Skipper! Look at him come!
3: He's laying down the barrage all by himself.
2: Now watch them polecats duck for cover.
3: Aye, Wild Bill's too much for the whole lot put together.
2: Yeah, there they go, and there goes the real kid with Bill right after him. Pull up, Skipper, pull up. I want a box seat for this.
3: Whoa, don't you? Whoa, whoa there.
1: Steady.
4: No, don't shoot, Hickok. I give up.
1: Stand right where you are.
4: All right, don't shoot. I'm out of bullets.
1: All right, stand easy now. I'm getting down.
4: All right, don't go for your gun, Hickok. Mine is empty.
1: Don't worry. I don't shoot unarmed men.
4: I know. Look, here's my gun. Take it. It's empty. Except for one bullet.
1: Sorry you did that, kid. I had one left, too.
5: Jingles! Skipper, help! It's the judge! Come quick!
6: What's the matter, Mrs. Carter?
5: It's the judge, Marshal. That chase was too much for him.
2: Yeah, it looks bad, Bill.
3: Aye. It looks like he's got his sailing orders this time.
2: We can't take a chance on moving him now, Bill.
0: Jane.
5: Yes, John.
0: This has gone far enough. Go to the coach, get the small black bag off the luggage rack. You know the one?
5: Yes, John, all right.
0: And Jane.
5: Yes?
0: Always remember this. Sometimes a doctor has to hurt before he can heal.
5: I don't understand.
1: I think I do, Mrs. Carter. I remember now a poster I saw a few years back. Wanted Doc Thursday.
2: Doc Thursday? Bill, you
0: That's
2: mean
0: the... That's right.
5: John.
0: Please, Jane, there's no time to explain.
5: All right, John.
0: I'll have to operate right here and now. Skipper, start a fire and boil some water. Lots of it.
3: Huh? Oh, aye, sir.
1: What made you change your mind, Doc?
0: The real kid. He told me to let this man die or he'd expose me.
2: But the kid's dead now, and you're giving yourself away?
0: Yes.
1: You think you can save him, Doc?
0: A doctor doesn't forget how to be a doctor, Marshal.
2: No, and I reckon a man don't forget how to be a man, either.

0: There. It's all over, and he's resting quietly. He's going to be all right.
1: Oh, John.
0: Oh, now, Jane, please, don't cry.
1: Oh, John, I'm scared. I'm awful scared. But I'm proud, too.
2: Yeah, it was a fine job, Mrs. Carter.
0: Oh, just patchwork. But he'll make it to Qualari now. He's out of danger.
3: Now, stop all the weeping and carrying on. I'm going to live, son, thanks to you. And I only hope I'll be the judge at your trial. And that's my verdict.
4: Well, Jingles, looks like we'll soon be on our way.
5: Yeah? Ahoy, skipper! Everything's shipshape now. Shiver my timbers and blow me down!

0: And now, here are the stars of Wild Bill Hickok, Guy Madison, and Andy Devine.
1: Thanks for being with us, folks, and that's all for our Wild Bill Hickok story today.
2: Right, Guy, and if you young Wranglers want some more of the same, be with us next week at the same time. Yes, sirree.
1: Meanwhile, Andy and I also hope you'll remember to get Kellogg's Corn Pops.
2: Right. It's the great new cereal with the sweetening already on it.
1: You bet it is. Andy and I think Corn Pops are great. So long.
2: See you next week.

Yes, sir, be sure to listen next week at this same time on this same station when Kellogg's Corn Pops brings you another exciting story of Wild Bill Hickok, starring Guy Madison and Andy Devine in person. Today's cast included Wally Mayer, Larry Dobkin, Lillian Bayef, Tony Barrett, Jess Kirkpatrick, and Jack Moyles. Our director is Paul Pierce. Music by Dick O'Rourke. This is a David Heyer production, transcribed in Hollywood. This is Charlie Lyon reminding you, kids love Pops, moms love Pops, Pops.

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1: The magic island of Euclidea, over 4,000 miles from Los Angeles, has been the scene of many a strange experience for our friends of Mrs. Gregory's little party. Now they are once more ready to land on this artificial island, ruled by G-47 and his scientists. The small boat bearing Mrs. Gregory, Captain Bradford, Jerry Hall, and Joan Gregory is within half a mile of Euclidea. Jerry and Joan are standing at the bow looking for the island, while Mrs. Gregory and Captain Bradford are busy with preparations for their landing.
2: Well, Joan, we'll soon be on that magic island again.
3: I am not happy about that, Jerry.
2: Well, you ought to be. This is where your mother and Captain Bradford wanted to be.
3: They are very foolish, and they are on a hopeless errand.
2: Well, I'm not so sure about that. Tex Bradford thinks he can take over this island, and I'll bet he'll do it, too.
3: Jerry, you must realize that such a statement is not at all logical.
2: Huh? Well, what's wrong with it?
3: What is moving this boat toward Euclidea at this moment?
2: Why, that Euclidean submarine that's towing us, of course.
3: Exactly. If it were not for one of the machines developed on the island the captain expects to take over, he could not even reach the island.
2: Well, it wasn't Tex's fault that we had a Euclidean on board, was it? Could he help it if the sweet engineer turned out to be Thales?
3: Thales was clever in arranging to be on the boat, was he not?
2: Well, he wasn't clever enough to keep from getting caught when he wrecked our motors, though.
3: Perhaps he did not object to his capture after the motors were out of commission.
2: Well, maybe not. But he didn't look very happy when that girl commander took him on her submarine.
3: That was indeed something he did not expect.
2: And he'll get a lot more he didn't expect when old G-47 gets his hands on him.
3: No, I think Thales must know that he will be punished. Personal revenge is not allowed on Euclidea, and Thales was seeking revenge because the captain had recorded his voice.
2: Yeah. Hey, what will G-47 do to him?
3: That remains to be seen.
2: I say, here comes our Chinese cook. And boy, is he in a hurry.
3: He is a strange man.
2: Yeah. It's getting so I don't know anybody but strange people. Well, what's up, Jim?
4: Captain Blackmore say come tell you we're near island.
2: No, well, we know that. We can see it from here.
4: The eye is blind to strange sights.
3: Look over there, Mr. Lowe. Almost dead ahead.
4: Jim, look. No, see island.
2: Oh, you see a bank of gray fog or clouds flying there in the water, don't you?
4: Oh, sure. See foggy cloud on water.
3: The island is surrounded by that fog.
4: Island inside cloud?
2: Yep, island inside cloud.
4: That would seem very dangerous place for island. Steamship run through cloud, go smash on island. Too bad.
3: But on this island, steamships are not allowed to go smash. They go around.
4: Very good idea, if all steamships know that.
2: Well, they can't help but know it, Jim. This is a magic island, and ships can't run over it. Even when they want to.
4: Jim Law believe magic when Jim Law see magic. You come now. Captain Blackburn wants to see you in radio room right away.
2: Okay, Jim. We'll come.
3: We should hurry if the captain wants us.
2: Yeah. You know, we're nearly on top of that island. Hey, but Joan, did you notice that we're not moving as fast as we were?
3: That is obvious, Jerry. The submarine commander has dropped our anchor from her magnets. We are slowly drifting toward Euclidea.
2: Well, I don't like to drift around in this corner of the ocean. I wish they'd send that magnetism out from the island and pull us in.
3: Jerry, will you go to the radio cabin as the captain requested?
2: Oh, sure. Come on. I wonder what he wants.
3: As it is only a matter of minutes until we land on the island, I should think it would have to do with the captain's final plans as to what each of us is expected to do after we land.
2: Yeah, that's right. Now, Tex hasn't told us anything about his plans.
3: I am afraid he may find it difficult to execute a plan.
2: Oh, don't worry so much about the captain. He knows what he's doing.
3: Undoubtedly. And the Euclideans also know what he is doing.
2: Oh, well, I didn't mean it that way.
3: Then say what you do mean.
2: All right, all right. Now forget it for a minute. We'll go in and see what Tex has to say.
5: Interlocking devices with your boat.
2: Gee, Tex.
6: Quiet, kid.
5: You will be placed at your pier by the magnetic devices as before.
6: I understand that, Commander. Anything further?
5: Very little. You have a definite mission to perform on the island. You cannot hope to do it in secrecy. Therefore, you will find your position more tolerable if you request an audience with G-47 when you land.
6: I'll do that all right. That's what I came down here for.
5: Your reason for coming here is known to the Euclideans as well as to your own party. I have dropped your anchor from my stern magnetic fin. I will now proceed to my sub-level anchorage. You will be drawn in. That is all.
6: Hold on a minute, Commander. When are we going to see you?
5: That is all.
6: Now, come in, Jerry.
3: May I come in also, Captain?
2: Hey, what's going on, Tex?
6: Just a minute, Jerry. Why, of course you may come in, Joan, but your mother's waiting for you in your cabin. Perhaps you'd better run along and see what she wants.
3: To be sure, Captain. I will go at once.
6: Close the door and come over here, Jerry.
2: Fine. Well, what's the matter, Tex? They can't hear us talking on Euclidea, can they?
6: No danger of that, but I don't want Joan or her mother to hear this.
2: Gee, is something wrong?
6: Yes, but I can't tell what it is because everything sounds all right.
2: Well, that sounds funny.
6: I know it, but it isn't.
2: Well, come on, tell me.
6: I'm very much afraid the G-47 has some carefully laid plans for us, Jerry.
2: Oh, sure he has. That old guy probably got a lot of swell tricks thought up for us after we escaped from his island and left him flat twice.
6: It's more than that. I'm sure of it. G-47 must have learned more about us than we think he knows.
2: Well, did the girl commander tell you something over the radio just now?
6: She couldn't tell me much, as it's a cinch they'd be listening in on the island. But she said enough to let me know that things are going to be made entirely too easy for us on Euclidea.
2: Gosh, that won't be hard to take.
6: Jerry, we know that we're going to land on that island and stay there a while in the hope of finding some way to break up this scientific group before they start out to run the world from Euclidea.
2: And those Euclideans know it, too. You know, they're too smart to think we came 4,000 miles to get no place, just for the ride.
6: Right. Now, I had expected we would be confined as prisoners. While we wouldn't be in any immediate danger, yet it would present something of a problem for us to get free for an inspection of the island.
2: Well, if they're not going to do that to us, what is it?
6: They're going to give us living quarters, the same as anyone else on Euclidea, and leave us alone.
2: What?
6: It amazed me, too. That girl sub-commander said we would be taken from our boat to our quarters in a short time, and to stay on the boat until ordered to leave it. But we are to have the freedom of the island as soon as I talk to G-47.
2: The freedom of the island? After they kept us locked up here so tight before?
6: And part of it's reasonable enough. We were trying to escape then. This time we've come to stay until our job is done, and they're not afraid of our running away.
2: But what about all the things you brought with you?
6: Jerry, that's what I wanted to tell you. Tell you before we land on the island, as we may never again have a moment's privacy. I didn't bring a thing with me.
2: But, Tex, your formula.
6: Not even that.
2: Well, gee, I suppose you know what you're doing, but... Well, I thought you had a lot of apparatus to use on these Euclideans.
6: And I want them to think the same thing. That way, they'll waste a lot of valuable time studying all the materials I brought along. And it won't get them anywhere.
2: But can you do anything? I mean, can you do anything about taking this island over and getting us back home with a lot of special stuff to work with?
6: Absolutely. I know my formula for the universal solvent. I only had it written down in one place, in a safety deposit box in Los Angeles. And I destroyed that when we were home. The only place in the world that formula can be found is in my head.
2: But what about materials to make the real formula with?
6: They have everything I need right here on Euclidea. Now, don't tell that to Pat and Joan until I tell you to. They might worry about it.
2: Yeah, they might.
6: And act as if everything was steady now.
2: Yeah.
6: Here they are. Come in.
7: We got ready as quickly as possible, Tex.
6: Plenty of time. They're going to pull us into the island with those magnets again.
2: Did you see how close we were when you came along the deck?
3: We are entering the artificial fog bank now.
6: That would mean just outside the ends of the piers.
2: And only about 200 feet to go and we'll be on the magic island once more.
8: I can't hear the water rippling around the boat anymore. We must be inside the fog ring now.
3: That would be the case, Mother.
8: Were you able to contact that girl submarine commander who towed us in, Tex?
6: Just had her on the radio. She advised us to stay on our boat until I talk with G-47. Said that quarters would be prepared for us in the general living apartments and that we were to remain unmolested.
8: Well, that's rather a unique reception from a colony that understands your purpose so well.
3: I think it rather natural, Mother. G-47 and all his assistants are fully aware of our purpose, and they're as anxious to see the captain's formula working as we are.
6: I think that's it, Joan. They want me to have a chance to complete my work as soon as possible, and then find out if I can show them anything they don't know.
8: There's no danger of their getting your formula?
6: Not a chance.
8: Well, how about the materials you brought along? Can you keep the Euclideans from taking those?
6: I'll do my best.
8: Our best wasn't any too good when we were here before.
2: Oh, cheer up, Mrs. Gregory. We were running away before. Hey, look out the door. There's the island.
8: So it is, Jerry.
6: That pier looks just like it did when we first landed here.
3: It is now daylight, Captain. When you first landed here, the Euclideans were using their artificial daylight.
8: Your memory is better than ours, Joan. Oh, Jerry, do you remember how frightened we were when someone placed those glasses in our hands?
2: Remember it? Boy, I can still shake every time I think of it.
6: Well, those tricks won't frighten us again. Ultraviolet light is something we also know a little about.
2: Well, let's go out on deck and see what we can see.
3: We were advised to stay on the boat.
2: Well, nobody said we couldn't look at the island.
8: I see no harm in it.
6: Not a bit. Let's all go out.
2: Look, Mrs. Gregory, we're at the same pier we were before.
8: Yes, twice before. We've lost two boats at this pier.
6: And the chances are we'll lose this one.
3: I think it highly probable.
2: Hey, Joan, Do you know what they do with all the boats that get lost around this part of the ocean?
3: I have heard several accounts of their disposition, but I believe we will see many of them before we leave Euclidea again. If we ever leave it.
2: Now, there you go again with that if we ever leave it stuff.
6: Well, don't worry, Joan. We'll get away this time. We know what we're getting into, and we're well prepared for it.
8: Well prepared for it? For what?
6: Well, for anything.
8: Anything. Anything may happen to us here.
2: Yeah? When you get near this island, well, you can feel it all over again. That sort of empty, lost feeling.
3: A few short months ago, I could not have understood that feeling. Perhaps I understood no feeling. And surely I had no fear of the only home I knew. But now I believe I can understand what you mean.
8: It's a strange feeling. That shining circle of steel, 600 feet across, with those radio and defense rooms rising out of it like huge streamlined one-story houses, and not a sound. Knowing there are over 200 people inside that giant steel tube, living their lives without contact with our world. I'm not sure I'm glad we came.
2: Well, I know how you feel, but we had a job to do, and, well, this was the only way to do it.
6: Well, I wouldn't have come back or brought any of you here if I hadn't felt that this was our only sure way to protect each other. Jerry and Joan certainly weren't safe at home with Thales and those other Euclideans in Los Angeles. At least we have a common chance here.
3: I am not afraid, Captain, but it all seems very hopeless.
8: That's my feeling, Joan. No matter how gallant an effort we make, will we accomplish anything?
6: Well, it's worth trying, and after all, we didn't have much choice.
2: We sure didn't. But I wonder how many choices they're going to give us here.
8: Not many, I think.
6: Well, the boat stopped moving. We're here.
8: Yes, we're here.
2: Well, how's it feel to get back home, Joan?
3: Home? I hoped I would never see this place again.
9: Once upon a time there was an engineer. Choo-choo Charlie was his name, we hear. He had an engine and he sure had fun. He used good and plenty candy to make his train run.
10: Charlie!

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13: Presenting the adventures of Jungle Jim. Last week, Jungle Jim came into Bhutan's camp disguised as a native and found Lil and Myra Trent both prisoners. Lil talked with Jim through the window and told him of her attempt to win Prince Bhutan's confidence. She also told him how Ronnie had been beaten into insensibility and thrown into the same cell with his father, Peter Hawkins. Our story ended as Bhutan entered the room while they were talking and Jim fled under fire. The thrilling adventures of Jungle Jim are pictured each Sunday in The Comic Weekly, the world's greatest pictorial supplement of humor and adventure. The Comic Weekly, each page printed in full color, is distributed everywhere as an integral part of your Hearst Sunday newspaper. And now we continue our story. It is a short time after Jungle Jim escaped unrecognized into the jungle, and Prince Bhutan is talking to Lil.
14: It would be advisable for you to tell the truth, Mr. Vril. I heard you talking with someone.
15: I tell you there was no one there except the slave Myra Trent.
14: She was not in the same room when I entered.
15: Of course she wasn't. I told her to get out. I don't like her, and I don't want her company.
14: Perhaps Miss Trent saw someone.
15: Well, why don't you ask her?
14: I intend to. Go now.
16: You called, my sir?
14: Bring Miss Trent to me at once.
16: Yes, my sir.
15: I see that you don't believe me, Prince Bhutan.
14: I trust no one, Miss Vril. There was a man spying at your window. I intend to find out who he was.
15: He was probably one of your own men.
14: Then perhaps you can explain why he ran away.
15: I think I can. One of your own slaves saw my window open. He probably thought he could steal something.
16: Mem Sahib Trent is here, Master.
14: Bring her in.
16: Yes, Master.
14: Miss Trent, there are some questions I want to ask you. A short time ago, I overheard someone talking in Miss Devril's room. Were you there?
15: Why, yes. I was.
9: Tell him the truth, slave. Oh. I talked with you for a few minutes and then sent you into the next room.
15: Yes, that's it. She sent me away.
9: Does that satisfy you, Prince Bhutan?
14: I would prefer to do my own questioning, Miss Devril.
9: All right, go ahead.
14: Miss Trent, you are sure that you heard no one else?
15: I didn't see anyone.
14: Answer my question. Did you hear anyone?
15: Well, there was a noise at the window.
14: I thought so. What was that noise?
9: It was one of your own slaves snooping around.
14: Silence! What noise did you hear, Miss Trent?
15: As though someone were trying to get in.
14: Did you see anyone?
15: No, I didn't.
9: I hope that you're satisfied, Prince Bhutan.
14: For the time being, I am forced to accept your explanation, Miss Devril. However, I intend to investigate further.
9: And my slave, Myra, may go?
14: Yes. I have no further use for her.
15: I can go?
9: Yes, get out. I'll talk to you later.
14: And now, Miss Devril, I have something to say to you.
9: I think it's about time, Prince. I became your guest accidentally. For a time, I hoped that our association would become more permanent.
14: I also hoped that once.
9: Well, now you're talking, Prince. Let's get down to business. What do you want me to do?
14: Nothing for the present. There are still things I wish to understand more fully.
9: But, Prince Bhutan, I...
14: Perhaps later we can reach an understanding.
9: And until then?
14: Until then, I must ask you to stay in camp.
9: What do you mean?
14: For the next few days, I expect to be busy. During that time, you must not leave camp. My orders must be obeyed under pain of instant death.
9: Does that mean that I'm a prisoner?
14: It means that you must not venture into the jungles. If you disobey, my men have orders to shoot to kill.

0: Meanwhile, after his brutal beating by Bhutan, Ronnie Hawkins lies bleeding and unconscious on the floor of his father's cell.
1: Oh. Ronnie, my boy, speak to me.
2: Martin.
1: Ronnie, my boy.
2: Ben.
1: Oh, what has that beast done to you?
2: Ben, Martin.
3: Bhutan, I'll get you for this. I'll kill you with my own two hands, I swear it.
2: The man said the war was over. It's gone.
1: Ronald, lad.
2: Gone.
1: Ronald.
2: It was only yesterday. Only yesterday I saw the men marching.
1: Marching.
2: And now it's gone. Now it's 20 years later.
1: Oh, it's raving years. Here, lad. Here's some water. Boy.
2: 20 years gone. Then he ripped open my shirt.
1: What's that? Ronnie, what are you saying?
2: We sat in the jungle.
1: Now, Ronnie, listen.
2: Jungle. We sat in the jungle.
1: Listen, Ronnie.
2: He ripped open my shirt. He said I was doctor.
3: Blimey. He knows.
2: He said I was Dr. Ronald Hawkins.
1: Ronald, you know who you are.
2: Yes, I'm Dr. Ronald Hawkins of London. He told me after he looked at the scar.
1: Blimey. Someone told Ronnie that. No, it couldn't be. Jungle Jim Bradley is the only man who knows about the scar. And he's dead. Ronald, talk to me.
2: Hold me after.
1: Now, Ronnie, now, listen. I'm your father. Can you hear me?
2: He said Bhutan was holding my father.
1: I'm your father.
2: But he was my friend.
1: Now, listen, Ronnie.
2: Father is here.
1: Yes, I.
2: He's Bhutan's prisoner.
1: Yes.
2: Man in jungle told me that.
1: A man in the jungle? I can't believe it. It's impossible.
2: He said he was my friend.
1: Now, Ronnie, lad. Ronnie, now can you hear me? Who did you talk to? Now tell me, who was it, lad?
2: He said my father was in Bhutan's camp.
1: Now who?
2: That I should guard him with my life.
1: Who? Who did you talk to, lad? Who was he? Now,
2: he said, come. He said to come to him by the old mine.
1: What?
2: That he was my friend.
1: Now, my boy. Now, listen. My boy. It's no use. He's unconscious.
4: I'm Hawkins.
1: What's it? Kolu.
4: Come to window, quick one.
1: Kolu, what's happened?
4: Have you heard anything? Quick one. Bhutan's man, watch. Kolu have message.
1: Well, what is it, Kolu?
4: Be ready, Tuan. When the panther screams, follow the moon.
1: Oh, Kolu, what are you saying?
4: Must go. Remember signal.
1: Yeah.
4: Many armed men in camp. Kolu will unlock cell.
1: Yes.
4: When panther screams, follow the moon.

0: While Peter Hawkins has been piecing together the ravings of his unconscious son, Shanghai Lil has defied Bhutan and gone into the jungle. She is approaching the old mine where Jungle Jim Bradley is hiding.
1: Lil! Lil, is that you?
2: Jim! Oh, Jim, where are you?
1: Over here, Lil, in the rock.
2: Oh, Jim. I'm so glad you're all right. Bhutan saw you just after you ran from the window. And then I heard the shot. And I was afraid you'd be hit.
3: Not a chance, Lil. And they didn't even recognize me.
2: Oh, Bhutan didn't either. He thinks you were a native. I've convinced him that the man he saw was one of his own slaves trying to steal something.
3: Good girl, Lil. But how did you get here? Has he freed you?
2: I've been threatened with instant death if I leave the camp. This place is surrounded by armed men, Jim. You've got to be careful.
3: And Bhutan is suspicious.
2: He's planning something. He told me that he would be busy for the next few days, and that during that time, his men have orders to shoot to kill.
3: Lil, that means that you're in danger now.
2: Oh, I took a chance. I had to see you. There's a duplicate report of the evidence I've obtained from Bhutan. If anything happens to me, you'll get it to headquarters, won't you?
3: Don't worry. Nothing's going to happen. I've been busy, Lil. Whenever you say the word, we're ready to take Bhutan.
2: Jim, what do you mean?
3: We've got three guns, Lil. One of them I took away from Ronnie Hawkins. Kolo has stolen two more.
2: But, Jim, what can we do with three guns? You don't understand. Bhutan's camp is surrounded by scores of armed men.
3: We'll take him by surprise and smash this tiger's claw ring once and for all.
2: A surprise might work.
3: I'm sure it will. Now, you say that Bhutan is planning something.
2: Well, that's just what I think.
3: Well, that probably means a shipment of ivory or emeralds is coming in.
2: I'm sure. I've seen some of his papers. There's enough evidence in that report I've given you to hang him.
3: It's our chance, Lil. Bhutan is sure to send some of his men away. That'll leave him with a weakened force.
2: And when that happens, we'll fight.
3: Right. And it's up to you to choose the right time.
2: And we've got to arrange some kind of a signal. I may not be able to reach you.
3: I've already thought of that, Lil. And I've arranged the signal with Kolo.
2: You have?
3: Yes. And I've also told Cole to notify Peter Hawkins. You're to let Cole know when you're ready to strike. He'll see that Hawkins' cell is unlocked.
2: You've got everything all taken care of, haven't you?
3: Lil, I know this is your job, but Bhutan had you locked in your room. I didn't know whether you could escape or not. And don't forget, I've got a score to settle with Bhutan, too.
2: What's the signal, Jim?
3: Well, it was a new moon last night. By next week, it'll be full and in the south.
2: Go on.
3: Well, the signal was simply this. When you hear the panther scream, follow the moon. That'll bring us all together. You and I will take care of Bhutan.
2: Mm.
3: Hawkins and Kolo will attend to Ronnie and Myra Trent.
2: Myra Trent? Is your girlfriend in on this, too?
3: Lil, we've got to get her out of that camp. We can't leave her.
2: What makes you think she'll want to go back and face the British authorities?
3: Why shouldn't she?
2: Because that young lady has a lot to explain, and she may find it a little difficult.
3: You're wrong about her, Lil. I know you are.
2: It might interest you to know that your girlfriend almost gave us away to Bhutan.
3: What do you mean?
2: She started to tell Bhutan that she heard someone at my window. If I hadn't stopped her, she'd have given us away.
3: But she didn't know that it was me.
2: So, that's it. I wonder what she'd say if she knew that I was meeting her boyfriend in the jungle.
3: Lil, don't talk nonsense. You've got to listen to me.
2: Thanks, but I know all that I want to about her.
3: Lil, listen.
2: Oh, Jim, I've been followed.
3: Start back for camp and make it appear as if you're out just for a walk. I'll hide in your mind.
2: Run, Jim. They're coming.
4: Martha, she is here. Peter! Hands off! Here, Martha. Oh, Mr. Vril, you disobeyed my order.
2: But Bhutan, I was only taking a walk.
4: I told you not to leave the camp under penalty of death.
2: But it's so close by. Surely there's no harm for
4: this
2: me to go.
4: This is the part of the jungle into which the man you were talking with at your window escaped.
2: I told you that I talked to no one.
4: You were lying, Mr. Vril.
2: Oh.
4: That is why I freed you and had you followed. Bhutan!
5: Yes, Martha.
4: Search the jungle and the old mine thoroughly.
5: It shall be as you order.
4: Kill whomever you find and bring his body to me.
2: But there's no one here, Prince.
4: You will come with me, Mr. Vril. You have disobeyed my orders for the last time.
0: Will Bhutan's men find Jungle Jim Bradley? And what does Bhutan intend to do with Shanghai Lil? It looks as if our friend's carefully made plans will fail. The adventures you have just heard dramatized will appear in full-color action pictures in the Comic Weekly, the big Comic Weekly distributed with your Hearst Sunday newspaper everywhere. In the world's greatest pictorial supplement of humor and adventure, you will find all the famous characters who live in the world of color pictures. There's the Katzenjammer Kids, Bringing Up Father with Jiggs and Maggie, Barney Google, Skippy and his pals, Toots and Casper, The Little King, Flash Gordon, and the famous page of pictures, Gags and Gals. See all these famous characters in your copy of next Sunday's Comic Weekly. And don't forget our date next week. Same time, same station, for a continuation of the adventures of Jungle Jim.

0: Hold it. 15 seconds from now, you'll see the picture he just took. See? With the Polaroid Land camera, you get bright, sharp pictures in 15 seconds. Snap, pull, peel. It's that easy. Is there any better way to get pictures of the family?
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2: From the heart of the jungle comes a savage cry of victory. This is Tarzan, Lord of the Jungle. From the black core of dark Africa, land of enchantment, mystery, and violence, comes one of the most colorful figures of all time, transcribed from the immortal pen of Edgar Rice Burroughs, Tarzan, the bronzed white son of the jungle. And now, in the very words of Mr. Burroughs, the story of Jungle Orchids.
3: Everything about Edwina Clark formed a strange contradiction. Her name and her fair skin proclaimed her to be English, and yet she had the almond eyes and the high cheekbones of the Orient. Her face had a classic beauty, unlined and extremely youthful, but her hair was silver gray, and her serene manner, her apparent gentleness, was perhaps the strangest contradiction of all, when one took into consideration the great bullwhip which seldom left her hand. Edwina's shop, like the others in the flower bazaar of Becerata, consisted of crude stalls, but behind hers was a magnificent modern greenhouse in which she spent most of her waking hours.
4: My poor, sweet darling. You look so ill.
5: You speak to me, Moana?
4: I spoke to this poor ailing orchid plant. My heart weeps to see it die.
5: It most beautiful orchid, but was half dead when native bring from jungle.
4: I know. Have you ever seen anything so incredibly lovely, Uga?
5: Uga, take to other side of greenhouse where it get more light.
4: No! I don't want you to touch it! Put it back! You clumsy, stupid fool! You've dropped my lovely orchid! You've killed it!
5: No, Moana. No use, whip. Please, Moana. No! No! No!
3: Far from the flower bazaar of Becerata, Torgo, the small native boy, wandered among the flowers of the jungle. He'd been warned against straying from the village of his people, but it was spring, and the fascination of nature had been too great. He was deep in a wooded glen that overflowed with brightly hued aristea, leucodendron, acacia, and orchids, when the rumble of heavy hooves and the trumpeting of elephants brought sudden terror to his heart.
6: Hold on to me tightly while I grab this vine and swing up into the trees.
7: Oh, just in time.
4: Torgo had bow and arrows. She's not afraid.
7: Torgo, you have to learn that with or without your bow and arrows, you must not come into the jungle alone.
4: But Tarzan say elephants is friends.
7: Yes. Yes, it is true. I have made friends among the elephants, but when they are hunting for something, they are blind to everything except that for which they seek.
4: Elephants look for water?
7: No, no, there's a great deal of water in the mountain country at this time of year. I think they have a craving for salt. They require it for their great bodies.
4: Tundra look for a chumvi?
7: That's right. There are several licks near here, though the elephants' trips in past years have greatly reduced the amount of chumvi to be found in this area.
4: When elephants find licks, they be good.
7: That's right. Give a man or a beast what he hunts for, and he'll be good. But as long as a search is on, either one is dangerous.
4: Torgo come into woods, search for flowers.
7: Oh, they are beautiful. Particularly those great orchids over there, the ones with the orange center. Well, Torgo, if you have to hunt for something, I guess flowers are best. Elephant searching for salt almost killed you. Tarmangani searching for gold or oil or uranium have often threatened my life.
4: Hunting for flowers is good, eh, Tarzan?
7: And flowers are used as gifts to those who are sick or to someone whose beauty you admire. One cannot imagine anyone who searches for beautiful flowers having an ugly heart.
4: Tarzan like people who search for flowers.
7: Well, so far, no one has ever brought a safari into the jungle for flowers, but if one should come, they'd win my respect and trust.

0: We'll return to our story of jungle orchids in just a moment. Attached to the greenhouse of Edwina Clark's Flower Mart was her office. Like its owner, it too was a strange contradiction. The walls were of teak wood inlaid with mother-of-pearl, but English hunting prints adorned the wall. Somehow, though, the place suited Edwina. Her visitor did not seem so much at home.
1: I just dropped in to tell you, Edwina, that this latest victim of your whip is in very bad shape.
2: He had it coming. He tried to steal a valuable book from my office.
1: Nonsense. I've known Ugo for years. Wouldn't touch anything that doesn't belong to him. He probably bruised a leaf of one of your precious plants.
2: Yes, that's true, Bertie, but don't be hard on me. You know what I'm like when someone injures a flower. It's as though I saw someone torturing a child. I want to kill them.
1: You're lucky you haven't killed someone already. You'll be in a bad way if Ugo decides to go to the elephant about this.
2: Oh, for heaven's sake. You know Ugo's word would never be taken against mine in the court.
1: No, a native hasn't much chance. Well, I thought you should know about the boy's condition. I've got to buzz off now.
2: Now, don't be angry with me, Bertie. Stay long enough to drink a gin and tonic and smoke a hookah.
1: Honestly, Edwina, I sometimes think you make a fetish of strange combinations. Gin and tonic and a hookah. It's like combining caviar and kippers or snails with corned beef and cabbage.
2: Am I any less of a strange combination?
1: You're not the only product of a roving Englishman and a harem beauty.
2: And we're all unhappy. We belong to neither one group nor the other.
1: I thought you were happy.
2: In Africa.
1: Well, why do you stay here?
2: Because it's the one place where your ancestry or your past isn't questioned. And, of course, I have my orchids.
1: Ah, yes, the orchids. Well, I think I'll forego the drink, Edwina. But while I'm here, you might tell me about that new species, the huge orchid with the orange center. I don't know its name.
2: It has no name. It's completely unknown. A black brought the plant from the jungle, and then he disappeared. But now that lone plant I had is dead.
1: Ah, too bad. If you could have supplied me with orchids of that variety, we could have made a fortune in foreign markets. I've never seen an orchid of such beauty or size.
2: How much could I make if I were able to supply you with orchids like that?
1: Oh, the field's limitless, Edwina. Millions, maybe.
2: Millions? With that amount of money, I could go anywhere. Edwina Clark would be accepted. Beauty's not enough. My mother found that out.
1: Now, Edwina, there's no use getting off on that tack again. After
2: all, I could live in Paris, London, any place. The beautiful, wealthy Edwina Clark, discoverer of the rare and costly Edwina orchid.
1: Edwina, there's no use making dreams about a species you probably couldn't find even if you went into the jungle, and which you wouldn't have a chance of bringing back to civilization in proper condition to sell.
2: I'll find them. I'll bring them back. And I'll make that fortune. Nothing will stop me.
0: Several weeks later, the strangest safari ever to invade Tarzan's jungle hacked its way through the almost impenetrable forest. Almost a dozen bearers cut a wide path for a huge ox-drawn van. But despite the size and the impressiveness of the house on wheels, the members of the safari were on foot. One glimpse of the gentle-looking Edwina was enough to allay Tarzan's usual suspicions of the Tamangani. The heat of the jungle had done nothing to disturb her carefully groomed appearance, and she smiled sweetly and caressed each jungle blossom that crossed her path.
3: You seem to like flowers.
2: What? Oh, you scared me half to death.
3: I'm sorry. I purposely made a little noise as I jumped from the tree. I guess the sound of the chopping...
2: You must be Tarzan.
3: Yes, I am. How do you know of me?
2: It's a strange story, but my name is Edwina Clark. I have a stall in the flower bazaar in Bikurata.
3: I have been to Bikurata, but we did not meet. Had I encountered anyone as beautiful as you, I would not have forgotten.
2: Thank you. No, we did not meet. But recently a native came from the jungle with a rare orchid plant. He said that Tarzan had suggested its sale as a means of... raising money.
3: Oh, yes, that was Anduta. I was helping him make enough to buy 6 head of cattle, and the price of the bride he desired. So you are the one who purchased the great orchid with the orange heart.
2: I paid him for it, and then I started to ask questions.
3: About me?
2: About the orchid. But as soon as the money was in his hands, he disappeared into the jungle. I've come a long way to find orchids like that one. So far, I've had no luck.
3: I can lead you to them.
2: What a wonderful coincidence. Meeting you.
3: The coincidence does not stop there. It was scarcely a moon ago that I told Torgo, he's a small native boy who was my friend, that if a miracle came to pass and a hunter came to search for flowers, I would lend every assistance.
2: How wonderful of you.
3: The fact that the one I am to help is both beautiful and gentle makes the task a most pleasant.

0: Edwina, the longer I remain in your camp, the more unusual I find you.
1: In what way?
0: Oh, in every way. That whip with which you hope to defend yourself against jungle animals. Coming here with only native bearers and the scary, and this fantastic van with doors built like a vault and no sleeping accommodations.
1: Come here.
0: What's that?
1: It's a compressor. It makes ice. The ice goes in these spaces over here. And once the road is cut, I can take Orchids back to Becerrata quickly in this van.
0: Hmm.
1: That's more important than sleeping accommodation.
0: But that small compressor won't make very much ice.
1: Enough. The outside of the van is heavy metal. The inside is cork. An excellent insulator. And we have a large supply of rock salt to help keep the ice.
0: Oh, that's amazing. I'm afraid, though, Edwina, your men will never be able to get this clumsy van to the valley where the orchids you want grow in large numbers.
1: I have to, Tarzan. I have to get it through.
0: Well, if it's that important, we'll manage. But not with manpower.
1: What then?
0: You'll see.
2: The safari pushed slowly ahead as Tarzan left it to speed in another direction through the upper level of jungle growth. He traveled half that night and far into the next day, and at last he reached the land of an elephant herd he had known when he was a boy, unaware of other humans. Now he climbed to the top of a great rock and gave the cry that was known to every denizen of the jungle.
0: Catch a slight scent of the elephant, yet they do not come. Perhaps they have forgotten me.
3: Anto! Tarzan! You!
0: You remember Tarzan, don't you, old friend? Ah, you still like to have your trunk tickled, don't you? I made no mistake in coming here. Some young bulls passed me on the way to the salt licks, but they had no time for me. Here. Kneel down. I'll whisper something in your ear. That's the boy. Now then, I want you to help me do a favor for a beautiful lady. Well, I'm afraid you don't understand that, but perhaps I can accomplish my mission if I'm on your back. I'll get up on that limb and... Next time you're going to grab me in your trunk and haul me to your back, I wish you'd let me know. Well, maybe you did understand about the beautiful lady. Let's go, Tantor.
1: Manipara, why are we stopped?
4: Men stop chopping. Talk to small native boy who comes.
1: Well, please ask him to keep the safari moving. We can't be sure Tarzan will come back with help.
4: Small boy, look for Tarzan.
1: I'll talk to the boy. You tell the men to go ahead with their chopping.
4: Nadio. Anza machi. Menda upesi moana. Dogo toto.
5: Nadio. Headman tell me come to you, Nwana.
1: I hear you were looking for Tarzan.
5: Me Torgo, friend of Tarzan.
1: Well, then we should be friends, for he is a friend of mine. You look like a very nice boy.
5: You look very beautiful, lady. Ah.
1: What are you doing?
5: Tarzan say give flower to one who beautiful. I get pretty flower here. Now I give it to beautiful Moana.
6: You've torn it out by the roots.
5: What you do?
6: You've killed it. You killed the flower.
4: No, Moana. Not use whip, on boy.
5: No.
6: I shall not miss you with an axe stroke.
5: No, not her, Torgo.
6: Stop it, destructive child.
5: No.
4: Run, Torgo.
5: No.
4: Run for life.
5: Not her, Torgo.

0: We'll be back in just a moment with the exciting conclusion of Jungle Orchids. Tarzan, perched high on the back of Tantor, the elephant, advanced rapidly toward the Punya country. His eyes searched the district, for his intention was to find the trail of Edwina Clark's safari. Suddenly, Tarzan's sensitive nostrils quivered. The stick he was using as an ankus to guide the elephant bid the great beast stop. And in one quick movement, the lord of the jungle slid to the ground.
1: Togo, what has happened to you? You're bleeding.
2: White Marana beat Togo with whip.
1: Those are not the marks of a whip.
2: Marks of thorns. Beautiful lady try hit Torgo. Torgo run away. Not watch in front. Run into thorns.
1: Torgo, I don't know what you've been up to or why you've invented this fantastic story, but you are hurt. I'll take you to Mama Nagama, huh?
2: Torgo not to lie.
1: I've told you not to come into the jungle alone. It's clear that you disobeyed me and that you've made up this story to divert me. But blaming your injuries on the Moana is not very gallant of you.
2: It's truth.
1: Well, I shall take you to your village. And then I shall find out what really happened at the safari of Edwina.

0: You are Manyapara, head man of safari?
1: Navijo, Buana.
0: Then you can tell me what happened to the small native boy who just staggered from your camp.
1: No native boy here.
0: Well, he must have been here.
1: No native boy here.
0: You're lying. He spoke of a beautiful white Mwana. He did not make that up.
1: Please, big Mwana, not make poor black men tell. Me talk, feel whip of Mwana.
0: You are afraid of a slender, gentle woman, one who has come to the jungle to search for flowers? That's ridiculous. Well, I can get the truth from her. Where is she?
1: In Hema, beside the van that make cold. She say is Konjwa.
0: She's sick? So that's why you've the temerity to tell lies about her. I'll see if there's anything I can do for her. We shall settle this later, Manyapara. Buona Clark? Edwina? It is Tarzan. May I enter your hema?
2: Come in.
0: Oh, you are sick. Let me feel your brow. There's no sign of fever.
2: Perhaps it is nothing. Maybe in the morning I'll feel quite well again.
0: Oh, the fever that remains within the body is sometimes the most dangerous. Your life may be at stake.
2: My life is meaningless unless I can find what I came for. The Edwina orchid.
0: Well, I have brought an elephant to help clear the path. I left it a little distance from here so I would not alarm the porters and bearers, but I do not advise going on.
2: I must, Tarzan. Please help me. You did promise me.
0: Yes, I did, but my promise wavered for a moment when I heard a strange story from Torgo, a small native boy who was in your camp.
2: A darling child. I tried to get him to remain with the safari, but he became shy and ran off.
0: He says you attempted to strike him with your whip.
2: Oh!
0: Well, you are in pain?
2: Oh, my heart.
0: Oh, you should return to Bakurata, where there are doctors, but... Well, if you will not, Tantor and I will help you bring the great van to the valley where the orchid grows.
3: Dawn found the safari drawing close to the fertile valley where the rare orchids grew in great abundance. Tantor the elephant plunged ahead, cutting a wide path through which the van and its precious ice-making machine moved easily. Near Tantor, guiding him, walked Tarzan, and beside the lord of the jungle walked a miraculously recovered Edwina.
4: Vas, Tantor!
0: Close your eyes, Edwina.
2: What?
0: Close your eyes and take my hand.
2: All right. There.
0: When we round this great rock, you will be in the valley of the Edwina orchids. Now, open your eyes, Edwina.
2: My orchids? A whole valley of my orchids? Oh, Tarzan, is a dream of a lifetime come true.
0: Oh, it gives me great happiness.
4: Bas, Tantor! Stop, I told you!
2: Look! That great clumsy beast has stepped on one of my orchids.
0: Oh, there are many of them, sure. Edwina, what are you doing?
2: I'll show that ungainly, stupid animal what...
4: No, don't use your whip on Tantor. You. Well, for you are. I want to strike Tantor. Edwina, give me that whip. No, no, Tantor. Down. Down. No, no, Tantor. Oh, she made a mistake, Tantor.
0: Good boy. Good boy. Gentle now. Quiet. There, now stay here. Don't move.
2: I'm sorry. I saw him crush one of my orchids and I guess I lost my head.
0: You are lucky you did not strike him. He would have killed you. Even now you may be in danger at any moment. I'm sure he sensed your intention, and an elephant is famous for its memory.
2: I didn't know what I was doing.
0: Now I believe Torgo's story and the fright of your bearers and the Manyapara of the safari.
2: Where are the bearers and the headman gone?
0: They fled. They saw you about to strike Tantor and they feared that he would kill everyone within sight. I doubt that they will return.
2: And I suppose you will leave me now, too.
0: I shall keep my promise. The van is now filled with ice?
2: Yes, it's like the North Pole inside it.
0: I shall help you gather the orchids and carry them into the van. And then Tantor and I will take the van and you as far as the Punya country. There you may be able to engage new porters to accompany you to Bakurata. But I warn you, do not attempt to use that whip again.
3: Edwina Clark was still beautiful. But for Tarzan, she had lost all beauty because of the cruelty he had found in her. However, he had made a promise, and as the day wore on, he worked hard, gathering orchids in his great hands and carrying them within the house on wheels.
0: Ooh. Ah, it's like the mountaintops in there.
2: The ice is keeping better than I thought it would. The rock salt helps. I'm closing in tightly each time. Did you slide the bar?
0: Yes, I slid the bar. It isn't strange that the ice remains firm. Even Tantor couldn't escape from that box. Well, another few loads and the van will be filled. I guess I'll go to the other side of the clearing.
2: There's some here, right by the big rock.
0: All right, I'll help you pick these, and Then if we haven't enough, I'll get those on the other side. All right, there's one right here. I almost stepped on it.
2: You didn't step on it. You crushed it beneath your clumsy feet.
0: I didn't step on the flower. I might have crushed a leaf, but... Edwina!
2: You like all the rest. You don't love flowers.
0: Put that whip down! I told you if you had
2: it... I do!
0: Then. I think this whip has bitten into the flesh of enough victims of your insanity.
2: You broke my whip.
0: If I had not dug my nails into my hands in order to control myself, I might not have stopped at breaking that whip.
2: I'm sorry. I never mean to hurt anyone, but...
0: I will hear no more false talk about your being sorry. I shall put this orchid, which is perfectly unharmed, within the van, and then we shall leave this valley.
2: It's not full yet.
0: I'm sorely tempted to empty it.
2: He did crush it. He crushed a flower.
0: These beautiful flowers here. How anyone who loves flowers can be as you are, Edwina. Now, you shall not return here. Not as long as I am Lord of the Jungle.
2: Not return here?
0: I thought at first that you were...
2: No. I shall return, Tarzan. I shall return many times. After you have frozen to death. You won't escape from that van. You won't. You'll freeze to death. You will. You will.
3: And Tarzan gradually lost consciousness. Edwina stood looking at the van, staring at it like one hypnotized. Tantor had wandered off, attracted by the scent of others of his kind. Now he joined the elephants who had been to the almost exhausted salt licks and returned with their craving for salt still unsatisfied. Suddenly they caught the acrid scent of the pure rock salt. It scent strong even though it was inside a van of metal. They charged on the box, beat against it with their mammoth trunks and great hooves until it broke into 1,000 pieces. The young bulls fell upon the rock salt, but the trunk of an old elephant reached in and grasped an almost frozen body

0: and great hooves until it broke into a thousand pieces. The young bulls fell upon the rock salt, but the trunk of an old elephant reached in and grasped an almost frozen body before it could be smashed beneath a mighty hoof. Tarzan awoke later, his body warmed by the equatorial sun.
1: Oh. Edwina?
2: Over here. Dying.
1: What happened? The van. You...
2: Elephants. They crushed the van. And me. Saved you.
1: You know there is little I can do for you now.
2: Only one thing. Bury me there at the entrance to the valley. And place in my hand one perfect orchid. An Edwina orchid.

0: In just a moment, a word about our next story of Tarzan. The Kasanya Railway is a puny affair compared to the great railroads of civilized countries. It runs on narrow gauge tracks, its engines are antiquated, and it passes through no great cities as it winds north from Africa's Gold Coast. But it carries millions of dollars of gold bullion, a temptation to those who dream of wealth and are willing to brave the terrors of the jungle in order to achieve it.
1: Tarzan, a transcribed creation of the famous Edgar Rice Burroughs, is produced by Walter White Jr., prepared for radio by Bud Lesser, with original music by Albert Glasser. This is a Commodore production.

0: 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I've just burnt the roast and I've ruined the spuds.
1: 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After I've been working
0: Henry,
1: all day...
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1: You don't mean...
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0: They seek him here, they seek him there. Those Frenchies seek him everywhere. Is he in heaven? Is he in hell? That damned elusive Pimpernel.
1: Presenting Marius Goring, star of the motion picture Red Shoes, as Baroness Orksi's immortal character, the Scarlet Pimpernel.

0: Now, The Adventures of the Scarlet Pimpernel, starring Marius Goring as Sir Percy Blakeney.
1: For the moment, England and France were at peace. But it was an uneasy peace, and no one believed it would last. For across the Channel, from out of the Holocaust of Revolution, a new power was rising. A young soldier who dreamed of a Britain humbled in battle and subdued to his will. His name was Napoleon Bonaparte. It was a critical period for England and for the League of the Scarlet Pimpernel. So critical that at last, on Tony Dewhurst's insistence, I agreed to call a meeting of the Inner Circle. There were five of us present. Harding, Fuchs, Hastings, Tony and myself. And Tony had the floor.
2: As you know, gentlemen, in the last 2 months, thanks to the efficiency of the spies of this man Bonaparte, we've lost three of our most trusted men. Our ranks are thinning. And yet today our task is greater than ever. The burden on the few of us who are left is too great. It's impossible for us to do all we should, and so people are dying in France because the help that we could give them never comes. Something will have to be done.
3: Yes, but what?
4: Yes, what do you suggest, Tony?
2: Somewhere, somehow, we must find new blood.
3: That's easily said.
4: Well, tell me, Tony, you just can't admit anyone to the League. Suitable recruits don't grow on gooseberry bushes.
3: How do you feel about all this, Blakeney?
1: There's no question Tony's right. We do need new members. Even one good man will make a difference, but where to find him? That's the problem.
2: I've nobody I can call to mind at the moment, but surely some of you must know someone.
5: Not I.
4: Nor I.
5: As a matter of fact, I think I do.
1: What, you, Fuchs?
5: Yes. I don't believe you've met him, Percy, but Hastings and Harding have. Huh? But I'm sure they'd vouch for him.
1: Well, who is he?
5: His name's Gerald Lowther.
6: I'd never thought of him.
1: But in relation to Lord Lowther, the new Parliamentary Secretary for Foreign Affairs?
5: His second son.
1: Well, you obviously do know him, Harding.
5: I do, and very favorably.
1: You, Hastings?
4: Yes, I know him well.
1: What's your opinion of him?
4: Well, like Harding, it's never occurred to me to think of him as a candidate for the League. But since his name's been put forward, I should say he has distinct possibilities.
1: Oh, splendid. Bring him along to my chambers tomorrow at 6. let me pour you out a sherry, Lowther. I can recommend it to you now. I imported it from Spain myself.
3: Thank you.
1: You join us, Fuchs?
7: Yes, please.
1: Well, Andrew tells me you know France and the French very well, Captain.
8: Yes, I spent some years there. Matter of fact, I sometimes feel almost more French than English.
1: Indeed. How's that?
8: Well, my grandmother was a Parisian, you know.
1: No, I didn't know. Yes, it would create a bond, wouldn't it? Allow me. Your drink?
8: Oh, thank you, sir.
1: And yours, Andrew?
9: Oh, thank you.
1: I hope this don't sound an impertinence, Captain, but Fuchs told me you've grown a little weary of army life.
8: Frankly, I'm disgusted with it, sir.
1: Oh, yeah, it's a strong word, isn't it?
8: My views are stronger if there were one.
1: Of course, I'm no soldier myself. A little out of my line, you know. But I should have thought it would be a very amiable existence.
8: I dare say it is, if an amiable existence is all you want.
1: You seek more, eh?
8: Yes.
1: Well, what is it you're looking for, precisely? Excitement? Venture?
8: Oh, something more personal. Something that'll depend on my own initiative and courage.
1: Well, let's say, for example, that the chance to do the sort of thing you wanted came along. Would you resign your commission?
8: Tomorrow. What's the use of talking, sir? Never will come.
1: Oh, it may. It may. To your very good health, Captain Lowther.
8: And to yours, sir.
1: I was impressed with Lowther, and particularly with his genuine sincerity. In every way, he seemed an ideal recruit for the League. But before taking the irrevocable step of accepting him as one of ourselves, I planned to have several further talks with him. But next day, all that was forgotten for the time being. And oddly enough, it was Lowther's own father, the Secretary for Foreign Affairs, who was responsible. Quite unexpectedly, I received an urgent summons to call him.
10: It's uncommonly kind of you to be so prompt, Sir Percy. Do be seated.
1: Thank you. Thank you, Lord Lowther.
10: Sir Percy, I presume you've heard, in a general sort of way, of an organization known as the League of the Scarlet Pimpernel.
1: Yes, vaguely, sir, vaguely.
10: You know, of course, that from time to time it's been concerned in activities that have, well, shall we say, not earned the complete approbation of the present government of France.
1: Yes, I believe I have heard it said, yes.
10: You see, Blakeney, our problem is this. We are anxious to keep the peace with our good friends across the Channel.
1: Naturally, sir.
10: But at the same time, we have reliable information that they're not playing quite fairly with us.
1: Oh, dear.
10: Well, for instance, we've recently installed several gun batteries in the neighborhood of Dover and Folkestone. purely as a defensive precaution, you understand.
8: Of course.
10: And it's come to our knowledge that certain technical data regarding the installations has already found its way to Paris.
8: Oh, I see.
10: Now, for diplomatic reasons, we're reluctant to take official action. But nevertheless, we're agreed that for our own safety, this leakage must cease. You appreciate our point, I'm sure.
1: While we were talking, I was already making my plans. Tony Dewhurst would have been the ideal companion for such an adventure as I contemplated, but he was already committed for another undertaking, and so my choice fell on Andrew Fuchs. That same evening, he and I met to discuss the details.
5: But surely, if the spying's taken place in England, it's here we should look for our man, isn't it?
1: I think not, Andrew. We may be sure that every possible effort's been made to catch him here. And if the army authorities have failed, we're not likely to succeed. Now, our chance lies in Paris. I'm convinced of that.
5: Well, how do you propose to go to work?
1: Well, that'll depend on circumstances. Unfortunately, I have affairs that'll hold me in London for 2 or 3 days. So what I suggest is this. You leave at once for Dover.
5: Tonight?
1: Yes, tonight. You'll find my yacht, the Daydream, there. Briggs, the skipper, is bound to be staying at the Fisherman's Rest. Have him take you across the channel. Go straight to Paris, engage rooms at the Trois Epis, and find out as much as you can before I arrive.
5: Right. Any specific ideas?
1: And I imagine it's almost certain our old friend Citizen Chauvelin is concerned in this in some way.
5: Now, I'd wager 1,000 guineas
1: on it. So keep him under close observation. Note what he does, where he goes, who he sees.
5: Right, right. Well, look, it's just on 9 o'clock now. With any luck, I should be in Dover before dawn. Au revoir, Percy.
1: Au revoir, Andrew. See you in Paris. It was 5 days later when I reached Paris. Fuchs had done his work well and had a great deal to report.
5: For a country that's allegedly at peace, there seems to be an extraordinary amount of military activity going on just now.
1: Training and parades and so on, you mean?
5: Ah, that's only part of it. At the moment, I'm inclined to think by no means the most important part. What does seem important is the almost constant coming and going of high-ranking officers in and out of the offices of the Committee of Public Safety.
1: You think discussions of some sort are going on?
5: I'm sure of it. And very vital discussions, too. I don't imagine Bonaparte has called twice on Chauvelin in the last 3 days to talk about the weather.
1: Is that true? Bonaparte and Chauvelin?
5: Yes, and each time they were together for more than half an hour.
1: Well, how do you know that?
5: There's a clerk from Chauvelin's office. Doddering old fool of a fellow. He drinks every night downstairs.
1: Here in this inn, you mean?
5: Yes. When he's sober, he's as tight as a clam, but, well, after 3 glasses of wine, he's prepared to tell the whole world everything he knows. It seems his room's next to Chauvelin, so he doesn't miss much of what's going on.
1: Now, presumably you already struck up an acquaintance with this fellow.
5: We're practically bosom friends.
1: Excellent. I'd like to meet him myself.
5: You shall. Tonight.
10: Your glass is empty, Citizen Miro. Let me fill it again for you.
7: That is very kind of you, very kind.
10: Not at all. It's a pleasure to meet such congenial and, if I may say so, such intelligent company.
7: After all, a man in my position needs to know what is what, must have his head screwed on right.
10: Oh, absolutely.
7: Then you say, man like Chauvelin does not suffer fools gladly, can't afford to.
10: I'm sure he cannot.
5: I was telling my friend, you are very much in Citizen Chauvelin's confidence.
7: Oh, I wouldn't say that. After all, officially, I'm just a clerk, you know. That's all, just a clerk.
10: You're too modest by far, I'm sure.
7: Tell me, Citizen, have you met the great Bonaparte yet? Have I met Bonaparte? Wasn't he at the office yesterday?
10: Oh.
7: And again the day before that?
10: Oh,
7: now there, if I may say so, he's a real man.
10: Oh.
7: Yeah, of course. And a little hot-headed as yet. But believe me, he bears the stamp of greatness.
10: I am sure he does.
5: I imagine his talks with Chauvelin must be very important.
7: Oh, yes, indeed, most important.
5: And very secret?
7: What, very secret?
5: They say the name of a certain country across the channel enters very frequently into their conversation.
7: Ah, that would be
10: terrible. Oh, shame. Shame on you, Pierre.
5: Why, what have I said?
10: Oh, Citizen Miro has already said his conversations are very secret. Even though he knows that we are men of discretion, it is hardly fair to expect him to tell us too much, is it?
5: Oh, you are quite right.
9: A thousand apologies, citizen.
7: Not at all, not at all. After all, curiosity is a natural human trait.
9: It's good of you to be so understanding.
10: Pierre, our bottle's empty. Call for another.
9: But of course.
7: No, no, no, no. Not for me.
10: Just one more. Just one more.
7: No, I'm sorry, but it's getting late. I really must finish this angle. We shall meet again, I hope.
10: Why not? Pierre and I have rooms here. Perhaps you'll join us for dinner tomorrow evening.
7: I shall be honored. To your good health, citizen.
10: And to yours. To your very good health, my friend.
9: Your health.
7: Now, if you will pardon me, I must take my leave.
10: Do you live far from here, citizen?
7: I have lodgings in the Rue Richelieu.
10: Oh, I have a mind to walk a while and clear my head. How about you, Pierre?
9: An excellent idea.
10: Let us all go together, then. You have no objection if we walk with you a while, citizen?
7: No, that's all.
10: Splendid. Shall we go?
7: Oh, by all means.
10: Permit me to help you to your feet.
7: No, it's quite all right. Quite.
6: Yes, he's collapsed on us. Look at him, fast asleep.
8: I'm not surprised.
6: But he hasn't drunk as much as all that.
8: My dear fellow, it's not how much you drink, but what you drink that counts. It's amazing how efficient a mere thimbleful of the right liquid can be.
6: You mean you've given him a sleeping draught?
8: Exactly.
6: Oh, but why?
8: I'll explain later. Our first job is to get him out of here and upstairs without arising suspicion.
10: Oh, landlord!
11: Oh, oui, monsieur.
10: It seems our friend has imbibed a little too well.
11: Sleeping peacefully, is he not? Do not worry, sir. I will look after
10: him. We wouldn't dream of putting you to so much trouble.
11: No.
10: He is our responsibility. We have a spare bed in our rooms. I think the best thing is to take him upstairs and let him sleep it off.
11: Well, if it is no inconvenience to you...
10: No, not a bit. Help him with him, Pierre. Let us get him out of here.

0: Now, Marius Goring as the Scarlet Pimpernel.
1: Well, that takes care of him. As the landlord said, slumbering so peacefully. If my calculations aren't astray, I think we can count on him staying that way for at least 18 hours. Long enough, anyhow.
2: Long enough for what?
1: For me to do what I want to, of course. Let's go into the other room and I'll explain. For heaven's sake, Andrew, don't look so puzzled.
2: Well, I must say, I do find all this a little baffling.
1: My dear fellow, it's quite simple. As you've no doubt observed, Miro and I are much of a height. In his clothes and a wig, and with a false nose and a few lines in the right place.
2: You mean you're going to impersonate him?
1: Precisely.
2: Oh, you'd never get away with it.
1: Why not?
2: Well, his voice, for instance.
3: Fellow in my position needs to know what is what. Must have his head screwed on right. I mean to say, a man like Chauvelin doesn't suffer fools gladly. Can't afford to.
2: It's amazing.
1: If Drury Lane only knew what an actor they'd miss.
2: Oh, well, that's all very well, Percy, but, well, I still don't see what you hope to achieve.
1: Perhaps nothing, perhaps a great deal. It's worth trying, though. You say Miro's room is immediately next to Chauvelin's?
2: So he assures me.
1: Then suppose, for instance, Chauvelin has an important visitor tomorrow. It could be even Bonaparte himself.
2: Oh, I shouldn't think that very likely.
1: Why not? Apparently, they've already had two conferences. Isn't it possible they'll have a third?
2: Well, yes, I suppose it is. But, well, I mean, even so, you're not going to hear much through a thick wall.
1: There may be other ways.
2: Well, such as what?
1: My dear fellow, I don't know. I shall simply take a chance and hope for the best. Perhaps nothing will happen at all. On the other hand, a great deal may. It's worth a gamble, don't you think?
2: What'll I be doing while you're caught in debt in the lion's den?
1: You'll be sitting quietly here watching Miro in case he should wait.
2: Oh, no, that's not fair.
1: What isn't?
2: Why should you have all the fun?
1: Well, this isn't exactly fun.
2: Well, I'm sorry, it was a stupid word to use, but what I meant was, it's not fair that you should be the one who has to face all the danger. If only there was some way I could share it with
1: you. Thank you, Andrew, but these things even themselves out, you know. This time risk's mine. Perhaps next time it's yours. Now, let's go to bed. I have an idea it's going to be rather a busy day tomorrow. At 8:30 next morning, Miro the clerk was at his desk. At 8:40, the door opened, and in strode Citizen Chauvelin. The crucial second had come, a little sooner, perhaps, than expected.
4: You seem a little pale this morning, Nipple. Not your usual self at all.
3: I did not sleep very well last night, sir.
4: Too much cheap wine, I'll wager. You had better pull yourself together, Miro. I've had to speak to you before about this sort of thing.
3: I'm sorry, sir. It shan't occur again.
4: That is what you always say. That memorandum I gave you yesterday to copy. Have you finished it yet?
3: No, not quite, sir.
4: If the truth is known, I suppose you haven't even started it. I must have it by midday. Not a moment later. Is that clear?
3: Yes, sir.
4: Then, see, I get it. Also, those letters I give you.
3: Oh, yes, sir. Any special instructions, sir?
4: I am expecting an important visitor at 9 o'clock sharp. A very important visitor. On no account am I to be disturbed. Do you understand me? On no account whatever.
3: Very good, sir. I will see to it.
4: You had better.
1: An important visitor, he said. A very important visitor. That could mean any one of a score of people, of course. But it could mean Bonaparte. So far, the luck had been with me. But dare I hope for so much more? And then, as the clock struck 9, I heard the approach of footsteps. Brisk, military footsteps. And past my open door, I caught a fleeting glimpse of a man in the uniform of a colonel. A young man, small and thick-set, with a biggish head and deep-set eyes. And then I heard...
5: Good morning, Citizen Chauvelin.
4: Good morning, Colonel Bonaparte. Come in, please.
1: And then the door closed. And I heard no more. I waited a while, then peered into the passage. It was empty. The sound of voices came to me as a soft, unintelligible murmur. I looked towards Chauvelin's door. Under my elation, I saw the fanlight was slightly open. I returned to my room, collected at random a bundle of papers, and holding them in my hand, I stepped into the passage. I stopped outside Chauvelin's door, my hand raised as though to knock, and holding this position, I stood and prayed that for a few minutes at least, the good fortune might be mine to suffer no interruption. I could hear their voices distinctly now.
5: Likely to receive the plans of the new coastal batteries? As I recall it, citizen, you promised I should have them by the end of this week.
4: And so you shall, Colonel.
5: And you've had news?
4: Yes. A letter from Agent 29 himself. He expects to complete the compilation of all the essential data by Thursday.
5: Excellent. He will bring it direct to Paris himself.
4: But that is not possible, I'm afraid. He cannot afford to be out of England for more than 24 hours. He will cross to Calais on Thursday night, put up at an inn, call the Grey Cat in the name of Citizen Lebrun, and one of our most trusted men will collect the material from him on Friday morning.
5: This courier of yours will need to be on his way soon.
4: He left this morning, Colonel, at 8 o'clock. As soon as he has the papers, he has orders to return in all haste. And I think I can safely say they will be in your hands by Saturday.
1: And then it happened. An official appeared in the passage, walking towards me. But to justify my position outside Chauvelin's door, I had no option but to pretend I was seeking admission. A knock.
6: Come in.
4: No, it is you, Miro. What the devil do you want?
7: Oh, a thousand pardons, sir, but these papers...
4: Didn't I tell you that on no account was I to be disturbed?
7: Yes, sir, but...
4: Get out!
7: Yes, sir.
4: Just a minute, Miro. Your wig.
7: My wig, sir?
4: It slipped slightly. No. Don't straighten it. I was always under the impression that your own hair was gray. But it is not. It is dark. You are not Miro at all.
1: The game was up, and I knew it. I turned and ran.
5: Stop that man! Seize him! He's a spy! Pull him! Oh, look at that!
1: Bullets whistled, swords flashed, hands clutched at me. Somehow I fought my way free. Somehow I found myself outside the building. I dashed through the crowded streets, doubling on my tracks till I was sure I'd shaken off pursuit. And then I raced for the Trois Epis.
8: Andrew! Where are you?
9: What's happened?
8: Come on. Help me get out of these things, will you? We haven't a second to lose.
9: Yes, but right, but will you tell me, please, what's happened?
8: Everything. We've got to be out of this place and out of Paris in 10 minutes.
9: But what about Miro? He's still asleep in
8: he
9: there.
8: He served his purpose. Let him stay asleep. Somehow we've got to reach Calais by tomorrow morning.
1: It was a nightmare ride. An exhausting, punishing ride against time. But with several changes of mount, we reached the outskirts of Calais just as the morning sun was breaking through the mist. We rode direct to the Grey Cat and hurried inside.
10: Well, bless my heart and soul. You two seem to be in a great hurry, I must say.
8: Our business is urgent, I know.
10: And what might your business be, citizen?
8: You have a rendezvous here with a certain citizen Lebrun. Has he arrived yet?
10: He's been here an hour since. He said he was expecting a man. He made no mention of two, though. Shall I tell him you are here?
8: We will see him in his room. Which one is it?
10: Up the stairs and second to the left.
8: Right, come on.
11: Yes?
8: A visitor from Paris, citizen Lebrun.
11: Land in. I must say you lost it.
1: Louder.
9: You, Gerald? It can't be. There must be some mistake. There must be.
8: I think not. You have the plans of the fortifications?
11: Yes.
8: You'd better give them to me.
11: Of course. Here they are.
8: Thank you.
9: But I don't understand. Gerald, you and I have been friends since boyhood. You wouldn't betray your own country. You couldn't.
8: Lowther's grandmother was a Parisienne. Sometimes he feels more French than English. He told us so himself.
9: But that was just idle talk and chatter.
11: It was less than the truth, Andrew. I was born in England, but this is my country. My real country. I've been proud to live for her. And now, in this hour of my defeat, I'm proud to die for her.
9: He's got a pistol.
8: Put it up, you fool.
11: Stand back, both of you. I beg only one favor of you. Don't tell my father. It'd break his heart.
9: He shot himself. Gerald! Gerald!
8: Folks, it's too late. He's dead.
9: Oh, no.
8: It was the only way.
9: Gerald, you

0: Marius Goring as the Scarlet Pimpernel.
1: And so that's the whole story, Lord Lather.
2: I see. Needless to say, His Majesty's government is immensely grateful to you both. Personally, there's still one point I don't quite understand.
1: What's that, sir?
2: How Gerald first got onto the track of this French spy. And why, having done so, he didn't report the matter to his commanding officer.
1: Perhaps there was no time, sir. In any case, what does it matter? We do know that he pursued the fellow to France.
3: And that he caught him in Calais and fought him single-handed. And that thanks to his intervention, we were able to recover the plan.
1: And we'd never have done it but for Gerald's sacrifice of his own life. They'd have been in Bonaparte's hands by now. Think only this of your son, sir. He died bravely. And not only bravely, but happily for the things in which he believed.
2: That you can swear, gentlemen?
3: Yes, sir.
1: That we can swear.

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4: No, sir. 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
3: 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Thank you.
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7: Presenting Hop Harrigan, America's ace of the airwaves.
8: CX-4 calling control tower, CX-4 calling control tower, standing by.
9: Control tower, back to CX-4, wind southeast. Ceiling 1200, all clear.
8: Okay, this is Hop Harrigan coming in.
7: Yes, it's America's ace of the airways coming in for another transcribed episode in the adventures of Hop Harrigan.
8: Say, gang, since the end of the war, there's been a lot of talk about push-button weapons. They say the next war will be waged from Central Control Headquarters, thousands of miles apart. And it's not hard to figure out how people got that idea. But it is hard to make them see how wrong they are. Americans have produced great examples of engineering and inventive genius. And a lot of people take it for granted that this will continue. Our scientists and inventors are working hard probing the secrets of nature, but such a job takes a lot of time. It took long years of heartbreaking experiments to produce the gasoline motor and the electric light and the telephone. And that's why it's dangerous to our national defense to believe we can produce push-button weapons at the snap of a finger. Recently, Rear Admiral Dan Gallery, who runs the Guided Missile Department for the Navy, reported that we already have half of the equipment for push-button warfare, all tested and ready for action. In spite of the top-secret label attached to most information of this sort, we are allowed to say that the equipment is a big, new push-button. That's right, we now have the button. Of course, the Navy, as well as our other armed services, is pushing work on guided missiles as fast as they can, and we'll have them just as soon as our scientists and engineers solve the maze of problems standing in their way. But that day may be many years from now. No, we won't have guided missiles overnight. There are many more problems involved, gang, and in just a few minutes I'll be back. So don't forget to listen. And now to our story. A mysterious organization, unnamed, but symbolized by a jagged streak of lightning, has suddenly encroached on the activities of private pilots and airport owners in the United States. And Hop and Tank find themselves right in the midst of it. For returning to Lakeville after a flight in which they had witnessed operations of this organization on two separate occasions, they were visited by two men who made a startling proposition. As we continue now, Hop and Tank are in their office, angrily telling Gail Nolan of the visit.
10: They were going to do us a big favor, Gail. They were going to allow us into the organization. We'd have the privilege of becoming full-fledged members.
11: At $1,000 a year.
10: I got so mad I could have...
12: You still haven't cooled off enough to make sense, huh?
10: I can't help it. Things like that really burn me.
12: Well, take a couple of deep breaths, and when you simmer down, start talking. But slowly.
10: What's there to talk about? There was a couple of rats...
12: I really would like to know what you're both raving about.
10: Okay, Gail. Do you remember what happened yesterday on our flight from New Orleans?
11: That Stinson that was playing around and the guy at the airport who wouldn't let us refuel?
12: Of course I remember.
10: You remember the insignia, the streak of lightning in a circle?
12: Listen, I'm waiting to hear about things I don't know.
10: We're getting to it. About an hour ago, two men paid us a surprise visit. One of them, who did all the talking, introduced himself as Brown.
11: Yeah, and he called the other guy Luigi. Honest, he looked like Frankenstein.
12: And they were members of this organization?
10: Yes. They offered us a chance to join up. Can you imagine that?
12: Well, what does the organization do?
11: It keeps you from having accidents.
12: Accidents?
11: Yeah, it's a sweet little racket.
10: The old protection game. What you really do when you sign up with them is pay blackmail to keep them from causing the accidents.
12: You told them you wouldn't have any part of it, didn't you?
11: In great big capital letters.
12: Well, then what's all the fuss about? Since you refuse, they can't do anything about it.
10: Yeah, that's what you think. Tank showed Gail the papers.
11: Where'd you throw them?
10: Oh, they're on the floor near the wall there.
11: Oh, yeah, I see.
12: They're all crumpled.
10: Yeah, I lost my temper.
12: Well, this really must be getting you. You lose your temper about once every other year.
10: Well, when people start riding roughshod over others and terrorize them into submission, I blow my top. We fought the war on account of that, and I won't stand by and let it start up again.
11: Yeah.
10: I tried to smooth them out. Take a look at them, Gail.
12: What? These pictures, aren't they of our plane?
10: Right.
12: Well, when did...
11: Read what it says on this paper.
12: Well, it's a complaint to the CAA about your reckless flying.
10: Exactly.
12: Hop, you never flew recklessly in your life.
11: Remember yesterday, Gail, when that Stinson started to edge in on us from the right and Hop drove him off by banking in on him?
12: Yes.
10: I was sucked into a trap.
12: How?
10: Well, according to air traffic regulations, when two planes are flying courses that will cross each other, the plane on the left gives way to the plane on the right. Now, with these pictures, Brown can prove I came in on him from the left, the wrong side, not allowing him to cross in front of me.
12: Well, that wasn't the case at all.
11: How can we prove it? You can't buck them pictures.
10: Tank's right.
12: Wait, let me understand this. The man called Brown left these pictures with you and this paper to force you into the organization?
10: Yes, another form of blackmail. If we don't join up, the complaint will be filed with the CAA. Then guess what'll happen to my license?
12: Oh.
11: We're sitting pretty, ain't we?
12: Hop, what are you going to do?
10: I don't know.
12: You won't join?
10: Not in a million years.
11: What about the complaint, then?
10: I'll let them file it. I'll just have to fight my way out somehow.
12: But in the meantime, they'll be back, won't they?
10: Oh, yes. Brown promised us a return visit.
11: I hope he keeps his promise. I want to give him the glad hand right in the teeth.
12: Hop!
10: What's the matter, Gil?
12: I just remembered that airport down south was bombed. Suppose they try that here.
10: Yeah, they wouldn't dare.
11: I wouldn't be so sure.
12: Well, can't you do anything to, well, forearm yourselves? Prepare for Brown's next visit?
10: Wait a minute. Maybe there is something.
11: What?
10: We're certainly not the only ones who've been hit by the organization. They must be spreading out all over.
11: Sure.
10: Gil, take that list of airports I have in the desk and call every one of them in a radius of, 500 miles. See if they've been approached and find out what each one of them has done about it.
11: What'll that prove?
10: Maybe nothing, but it'll certainly give us a line on how strong the organization really is. Then we can work from there.
12: I'll start calling right now.
10: Oh, thanks.
11: Hey, maybe it's Brown again. Could be.
12: Now be careful, boys.
11: I'll be careful, all right. I'll part his face right down the middle. Watch it.
10: Come in.
0: Is Mr. Harrigan here?
11: Who wants to know?
0: Well, I...
11: Come on, spill it.
10: Easy, Tank. I'm Hop Harrigan. What can I do for you?
0: Oh, well, my name's George Dudley. I want to take flying lessons.
10: Oh?
12: Well, come in, Mr. Dudley.
0: Thanks.
10: This is Miss Nolan and Tank Tinker, my partners.
0: How do you do?
12: Hello.
11: Hi.
10: You live here in Lakeville, Mr. Dudley?
0: Yes, moved here a couple of weeks ago.
10: Well, have you ever done any flying?
0: In a regular airliner, yes.
10: But not in a private plane?
0: I was in a Piper once.
10: Well, when would you like to begin?
0: As soon as I can. I've already gotten my medical certificate. Here.
10: Oh, thanks. And your student's permit?
0: Oh, I've applied for it. It hasn't come through yet.
10: Well, that's all right. You won't need it until you're ready to solo.
12: Hop.
10: Yes, Gail.
12: Why don't you take Mr. Dudley up for an orientation flight right now?
11: Oh, Gail, we got to get this other thing straightened out first.
12: Look, the airport still has to operate, doesn't it? And until I make those phone calls, there's nothing you can do.
10: Yeah, Gail's right. Take Mr. Dudley out to the hangar tank, show him the PT-19 and get it warmed up. I'll be out in a few minutes.
11: Okay.
0: Well, we're going up right now?
10: Why not? If you want to fly, let's get started.
0: Well, swell.
11: Come on, Mr. Dudley. I'll show you the ship you're going to use.
0: Okay, and call me George, will you?
11: Sure thing.
0: Go ahead.
10: Thanks. Now, Gail.
12: I'll get to work on those calls right away.
10: And listen, if Brown and that pal of his come back while I'm upstairs...
12: Hank will be here, so don't you worry. Go on out and do some business and forget this whole rotten thing. I'm sure we can lick it.
13: Gail smiles her confidence, and when Hop leaves the office, plunges into the task of calling all the airfields within a 500-mile radius of Lakeville. She begins by checking the list carefully, marking the ones within the specified area. But when she hears the engine of the PT-19 roar into life, she walks over and opens the door to watch the takeoff. She sees Hop and Tank give the young student final instructions. Then, with Hop in the front cockpit, the plane taxis out to the runway. Tank slowly lumbers back to the office, a puzzled frown on his face.
12: What's the matter, Tank?
11: Oh, I didn't see you, Gil.
12: Why the frown?
11: I don't know. Something ain't exactly sitting right with me.
12: Something you ate, no doubt.
11: This ain't no time to make wisecracks.
12: I'm sorry. What is it? You still worrying about the organization?
11: Yeah. And that Dudley guy.
12: What about him?
11: If he's a student, then I'm a plumber.
12: I don't understand, Pat.
11: Well, it ain't nothing I can put my finger on, but it's just the way he acted when I showed him the plane, the controls, the instruments, everything. I got a feeling he knew all about him already.
12: Did you tell Hop?
11: I didn't get a chance. I don't mind saying I'm worried. Plenty worried.
13: But even as Tank confides his fear to Gale, the engine of the primary trainer roars into action out on the runway. And Hop sends the small ship rocketing into the air. Are Tank's fears justified? We'll know in a moment, gang, so stand by. Say, gang, much of the work still to be done on guided missiles involves experiments in totally unknown fields. For this reason, much of the effort up to now has been devoted to pure research. As evidence of the Navy's efforts in the guided missiles field, they are using most of their budget for research. With the Army and Air Force also working on them, a lot of care must be taken to make sure the work of one branch is not duplicated by another. Unification of our armed forces under the Department of Defense has led to a wonderful spirit of cooperation, and duplication of effort is kept down to a minimum. While practically all of the basic problems in the guided missiles field are encountered and are under study by all services, the results have to be different. The Army is primarily interested in a missile that can be launched from the ground. The Air Force wants one for use on planes, and the Navy is aiming at a guided missile to be fired from ships. Right now, much of the testing is in the hands of the Navy. The firing of long-range or high-altitude missiles on land can be dangerous to anyone living around the firing site. The Navy can take the guided weapons to untraveled sea areas and fire them from shipboard. On these tests, every phase is strictly controlled. Considering the tremendous cost of the missiles, every possible bit of information must be squeezed out of each firing. The problems our scientists have run up against so far in the field of guided missiles show they face a tough job, but they're working closely with the military branches and pushing ahead bit by bit. The question now isn't whether we can have guided missiles, but when we can have them. Gang, get ready now to take your place in the air, for always remember, America needs flyers. And now back to our story. Taking off in a PT-19 monoplane to give George Dudley an orientation flight, Hop has climbed to an altitude of 6,000 feet and flies in lazy circles as he talks to the young student flyer through the Gosport tube.
14: How do you feel, George? Everything under control? Everything's just fine, Mr. Harrigan. Having a swell time.
15: Good. And listen, if we're going to fly together, you'd better start calling me Hop.
14: Okay, Hop.
15: Now, you see the control stick right in front of you? Now, wiggle it.
14: Yeah, I see it.
15: Grab hold of it around the rubber grip on top with your right hand, but not too tightly.
14: I have it.
15: Now, put your feet in the rudder pedals. They're down on the floor in front.
14: Uh-huh.
15: Don't put any weight on them. Just hold your feet on them lightly.
14: Yeah, I am.
15: Keep the stick centered, straight up.
14: Right.
15: Feel comfortable?
14: Yeah.
15: Well, I've got news for you. You're now flying the ship by yourself.
14: I am.
15: Hey, easy. Don't let it throw you.
14: Yeah, but gosh,
15: just
14: never...
15: keep your pedals even and the stick centered. That's it. Now she's all yours. See how long you can keep her straight and level.
14: You bet, Hop. Gosh, this sure is fun.
13: Hop smiles as Dudley's voice rings through the Gosport tube full of enthusiasm. But his smile would change if he could see what the boy was doing in the cockpit behind him. A pair of steel wire cutters gripped in his left hand, Dudley leans over and starts sawing at the control wires running along the floor to the tail. Who is this George Dudley, and what does it all mean? Gang, our adventure grows more exciting with each episode, so be sure to listen. Tune in and fly with Hop Harrigan, America's ace of the airwaves. So long, Hop! We'll be seeing you same time, same mutual station. Hop Harrigan is a transcribed, copyrighted feature appearing in All American Comics magazine.

0: I came across Mr. Kipling in the meadow by the church. If I painted that spire once, he said, I painted it a dozen times. He offered me an apple pie. An artist needs inspiration, he explained. Golden shortcrust pastry, delicious apple filling, and just the right amount of sugar sprinkled on top. 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
3: Special Agent B-9 reporting for duty.
1: Agent B-9, I've called you to take over one of the most unusual cases I have ever encountered. Several agents of a nation unfriendly to the one employing both of us in this matter have been seized while traveling under this country's passports. The passports are not counterfeits. Records here prove them to be genuine, although issued fraudulently. I don't need to tell you that their use by enemy agents, even though they are fraudulent, has a serious bearing on foreign relations. Somewhere in this city, there is a clever master spy. He has friends who are consular representatives, perhaps others. Track him down. Here are the records. The case is yours.

0: That night, Agent B9 and his assistant, Rita Drake, studied the evidence already collected. Among it were four passports taken from spies arrested in recent months. These B9 studied with special care.
1: It seems hopeless, Rita. I can't seem to find anything that will give us our first lead. These passports are all alike. They were even issued by the same clerk.
2: Well, perhaps if we questioned him...
1: No, that wouldn't do. Could easily claim that he issued hundreds each month.
2: B9, here's something I noticed.
1: Yes?
2: It probably isn't very important, but I was looking at the pictures on the passports with the magnifying glass.
1: Yes?
2: Well, see for yourself. There's a little bump on the edge of each picture.
1: What's that?
2: Do you see what I mean?
1: No, I don't.
2: On this picture, the bump
1: Where?
2: Is near the bottom. You see there?
1: Oh, yes. Yes, I see.
2: And on the second one, it's on the top edge.
1: Why, you're right, Rita. Those little bumps wouldn't even be noticed except under a magnifying glass.
2: The same bump is on the other two.
1: Where?
2: In the middle of this one.
1: Oh, yes, I see.
2: And on the side of the last. Of course, it couldn't mean anything, but...
1: It means more than you realize, Rita. Those little bumps along the edges of the paper were caused by the photographer's paper cutter. There's probably a nick in the blade. When the photographer finishes a picture, he trims it to the correct size with a paper cutter. Don't you see? Every time the knife comes down, a nick somewhere along its blade caused that small unevenness.
2: Yes, but are those enough to give us a lead?
1: If we're lucky. Rita, tomorrow you're going to spend the day having passport photographs made of yourself. I want you to go to every photographer in the city, if necessary. We're going to find out which photographer took those four pictures on the fraudulent passport.

0: The next morning, Agent B9 went to the Bureau of Vital Statistics and made a record of all who had applied for birth certificates in recent months. While he was thus engaged, Rita visited one photographer's shop after another.
1: Yes, mademoiselle?
2: I'd like to have a passport picture taken, please.
3: A passport photo? Of course, just step this way.
1: Sit here, it will only take a minute.

0: my picture taken 18 times, B9. After I left each shop, I examined the picture with a magnifying glass. Here's the picture taken by the last shop I visited.
1: Oh, let me see it, please. Yes, yes, there's a little bump. Rita, you've traced the photographer. How many people work in his shop? Do you remember?
0: Why, yes, he was alone. I remember because I had to wait while he went into his dark room and developed the picture.
1: I see. Good. I'm going to let him take my picture. And while he's in his dark room, I'm going to install a dictaphone.

0: The next afternoon, a large car stopped in front of the photographer's shop. Agent B9 and Rita watched it from a vacant store next door. A woman got out and entered the photographer's.
1: Pedro?
2: Just a minute. I was developing a print in my darkroom. Katerina, I did not recognize you, the light.
1: Did you photograph the blueprints of the harbor defenses that were brought you yesterday?
2: They are ready, on small films. When they reach headquarters, they can be enlarged.
1: Good. Now, I have another job for you. I've brought you four photographs. Headquarters wants them copied for passports.
2: Another passport job, eh?
1: Yes. A man from the consulate will call for these in about an hour. Have them ready. The passports are to be issued this afternoon.
2: I will see that they get there.
1: Deliver the passport photographs and blueprints to Adolf. We meet as usual at my apartment tonight. Peter is sailing tomorrow morning. He will deliver the passports and films to headquarters. 9 o'clock, as usual.
2: I will be there, Katerina.
3: There's our woman, Rita. Pack the dictaphone set up. Get it into a taxi and take it back into my laboratory. I'm going to follow her and find out where she lives.

That night, B9 and Rita concealed themselves in the hallway outside Katharina Vargas' apartment. They saw two men leave the elevator and enter her rooms. One was the photographer. B9 waited. About 20 minutes later, the

0: they saw two men leave the elevator and enter her room. One was the photographer. B9 waited. About 20 minutes later, the elevator opened, and a third man carrying a briefcase got out.
1: This looks like our man, Rita. He's carrying a briefcase. I'm going to take a chance and arrest him. All right, put up your hands.
2: What is the meaning of this?
1: Means you are under arrest. Get his briefcase, Rita. I'll search him.
2: You can't do this to me.
1: Keep your hands up. All right, put them down. He hasn't a gun, Rita. But keep him covered. I want to see what he's carrying in that briefcase.
3: Turn around and face the wall. Can you get the case open, B9?
1: Yes, I think so. Yes. Here are the passports.
2: You.
1: And the plans, too.
2: You can't take them. I belong with the consulate.
1: These passports are fraudulent. The people in whose name they were issued are dead. Put your hands behind you.
2: No. No. Come put handcuffs on me. No, I say. Yes.
1: All right, Rita. Bring the elevator up and take this man down to the car. You know what to do. I'm going to take this briefcase and call on Katharina Vargas. Wait for me downstairs.
3: Be careful.
1: Apartment 15C. 15D. But there. Apartment 18F. This is it.
3: Yes? Who are you?
4: I have brought the passports and plans. Adolf could not come tonight.
3: I see. Come in. So Adolf sent you. How is it I have never seen you before?
4: I have just been transferred here.
3: Give me the briefcase.
4: Yes. You will find everything there.
3: Come into my sitting room. The others are in there.
4: Thank you.
3: Gentlemen, this man says that Adolf sent this man instead of coming himself.
5: So? He has the papers and passport?
3: Yes. What is your name?
4: Eisen, by the cell. Michael Eisen.
6: He lies. I have seen him before in another country. He is a special agent.
5: I'm afraid you are mistaken, my friend.
3: And I think he's right.
6: Mademoiselle.
3: Search him. Look out, he has a gun.
1: Stand still, all of you. You are quite right, Mademoiselle Vargas. I am a special agent. You are all under arrest for spying, possessing important military information, and on the charge of issuing false passports. Special Agent B9 reporting, K7. My investigation is complete. Katharina Vargas was the master spy behind the passport fraud. She has been arrested. A passport photographer and a clerk on the consular staff have also been seized and have confessed. This group, under Katharina Vargas, conducted a spy ring in addition to their passport activities. These military plans, which I leave with you, were seized in their homes and on their persons. The case is closed.
7: Members of the ring responsible for the issuance of fraudulent passports have been convicted and are now in prison. Special agents must maintain constant vigilance, for spies and international crooks have fertile imaginations and are constantly seeking new means of creating trouble. Listen for my next story. This is K7 speaking.

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Log entry, the catch Scarlet Queen, Philip Kearney, master. Position, 123 degrees west, 38 degrees 17 minutes north. Gyro compass course, 327. Wind fresh, sky fair. Remarks, proceeding from Jinsen, Korea to Tientsin, China with dead man aboard. Reason for death, the lily in the Chemulpo bar.

0: It was a fair trip and a fast one through the inland sea, then south through the channel of Tsushima Kaikyo and into the long rolling swells of the East China Sea. The Scarlet Queen was north of the trades now, and she reached around the tip of the Korean Peninsula with the spanking passage wind abeam and swung her bows into the Yellow Sea.
1: It's on the quarter, man. He's on the main emission. Hardly now.
0: The angle of the wind moved abaft, and we trimmed her for the run up the Korean coast. The next day, we docked in Jinsen Harbor. It was an unscheduled stop on the chartered voyage of the Scarlet Queen. No Kang contact to meet until we made Shanghai. And that meant no danger from Kang's rival, Constantino. But we did need the port to take care of some minor ship repairs that we didn't have time for in Kobe due to the Constantino trouble that developed around Kang's Boston Geisha and Chesapeake Bay. So Jinsen was one port where I thought I could look for some relaxation instead of someone sneaking up behind me. My chief mate, Gallagher, and the crew turned to on sail repairs, and I wandered up into the dusty city. The street was typically oriental, bustling with movement, most of it concerned with carrying a burden of some kind from one place to another. Horses, carts, trucks, rickshaws, men bent double from heavy loads on their shoulders. I was just passing under a hanging sign that advertised the Chamulpo Bar, drinks served with or without ice.
2: Oh, bless my soul! You there.
0: When a voluminous voice boomed out of the narrow doorway leading into the dim interior.
2: Yes, you. You think this sparkle in my eyes for anyone else inside?
0: It's a little sudden, isn't it?
2: Indeed it is. A strange new white man doesn't happen to me every day. One so beautiful as you, not even every year.
0: You're pretty charming yourself.
2: Well, well. Come in, won't you? I'd come out after you if I went so broad across the... You can see for yourself. I have to ease out of this doorway sideways. And, well, you can see for yourself.
0: Her profile, matched against the narrow opening, left no need for words.
2: Don't let it scare you, dearie. Come on in. There's opportunity for a man like you in the Chamulpo Bar.
3: And so Mutual continues The Voyage of the Scarlet Queen, written by Gil Dowd and Bob Tallman. And starring Elliot Lewis. The Scarlet Queen, proudest ship to plow the seas, bound for uncharted adventure. Every week a complete entry in the log, and every week a league further in the strange voyage of the Scarlet Queen.
0: Her name was Lily Swain, and she went a long way toward filling the emptiness of the Chamulpo Bar. The hair she fluffed up as I followed her in was a red wig. Her broad face held a few traces of earlier, thinner beauty, and they were exaggerated by heavy makeup. She was about shoulder high. Her arms were solid from wrist to elbow with bracelets, and the sags of her throat were held in by an inch and a half of jeweled choker.
2: Hi, you.
4: Yes, Missy, you want it?
2: We have for you guests. You mix drinks chop-chop while you're still one piecey boy.
4: Yes,
2: There now. Sit down and tell the Lily all about yourself. A seaman from your clothes. A big one. My, my.
0: Captain Phil Kearney, San Francisco.
2: You don't say. Did you bring any American magazines?
0: No, I didn't.
2: Any newspapers, phonograph records?
0: No.
2: All the way out here from the States and you didn't bring anything American? Of course, 25 years ago, I wouldn't have asked for all these inanimate things. You'd be enough. There now, don't be embarrassed. Hey, you go catchy hold Miss Ellis. You tell a big PC man out here.
4: Oh, yes, PC. Oh, a big PC man, all right. Catchy PC, Ellis, all right.
2: What did you say you were doing in Shenzhen?
0: I didn't say.
2: How can you be so mysterious with such a wide-open, friendly face? Unbend, Phil. I won't sit on your lap.
0: Well, I'm not doing anything here. I'm just passing through. From here, I'm going down the coast of China. From there, I'm going across the line into the shallow seas. Then maybe I'll come back.
2: Is that the way you make your living?
0: Well, I can't.
2: You have your own ship?
0: Lily, you're a nosy old busybody. Let's hear about you for a while. Huh?
2: All right, so you don't want to talk about what you've done or what you're going to do?
0: Mm-hmm.
2: I've met your kind before in this prison and that one. Been married to a few.
0: Well, then you'd understand.
2: There are opportunities in Korea for a young man like you. You've got the guts for it.
0: No, meaning what?
2: Just for example, I know a certain party that would pay you $1,500 to get in a certain cargo from here to Shenzhen.
0: Huh? What is it, guns or narcotics?
2: Will that make any difference to you?
0: It might.
2: Well, it's neither. It's perfectly legitimate. I have a cargo of ginseng roots that'll bring $10,000 gold on the current Shenzhen market.
0: Huh?
2: You know the Chinese demand for the stuff. They think it's the one herb of all medicine herbs. Cure for everything from blood sickness to the opposite. Whatever that is.
0: Mm-hmm.
2: With inflation, I've seen $300 offered for less than 5 pounds of it. Right in this room. A few roots, no bigger than turnips.
0: Well, that sounds pretty good, Lily.
2: Ah, believe me, Phil. If you'd stick with the lily, we'd work a fortune out of the Yellow Sea. Wait a minute now. I'll go get the papers.
5: Well, Big PC Man is right.
2: Oh, Phil, this is my daughter Alice, Phil Carney.
0: Mm-hmm.
2: Captain Carney's going to take our cargo to Shenzhen. What do you think of that?
5: Looks all right to me.
2: Bye, Phil, another drink, dearie. I'll go and get the papers ready for him to sign.
5: The same, darling?
0: Yeah. She was easy to say yes to. Rust-colored hair, green eyes under cultivated brows and long lashes, and a way of walking toward the bar that told as much of her background as you needed to know. But the expression she brought back with her told me she wanted to share it all.
5: How does it feel to be the most popular man in Shenzhen, Phil?
0: Oh, a little unreal somehow, since the Chemulpo Bar is the only place I've been.
5: What did the Lily tell you?
0: That she had a cache of ginseng worth 10,000 bucks on the Tianjin market.
5: But she didn't tell you where she got it.
0: I didn't ask her.
5: Oh. That gives me the line I wanted on your character. I like it. I think we could be very close friends.
0: I think that would be very nice.
5: Then we're agreed. But, Phil, you'll have to be careful of her. She lies.
0: What are you giving me? She's told the truth so far, hasn't she?
5: She knew your ship was in the harbor as soon as you did, for one thing. And she introduced me as her daughter, but I'm not.
0: So? Where'd that get her?
5: Nothing like the hearty mother, sexy daughter act to pull a normal guy around. We've done it before, but I'm fed up. Look, Phil, she's a lot more desperate than she admits.
0: Mm-hmm.
5: She stole that ginseng from some native planters inland. They're on a trail. She's got to get it out of here before they find it.
0: You think I shouldn't load it then?
5: Oh, sure, Phil. But you're crazy if you do it for $1,500. You could have another 1,000 without even half trying. She won't trust a native ship. She's desperate, I tell you.
2: Bayou! Another drink for Captain Carney and one for me.
0: Yep.
5: Don't even hint at what I said, but hold out for that extra grand and see what happens.
0: Mm-hmm.
2: Run along now, Alice. Time for business again. Here are the papers to sign.
5: Maybe I'll see you later, Captain.
6: Oh, thank you. Lily, my darling, there's already one drink here, and you promised...
2: Stop sniveling. I'll think it over. Bill, this is Ray.
0: Hello, Ray.
6: Raymond Fleming Culbertson, sir.
2: He's my partner in this place. 90% of my work is keeping him away from
6: now, Lily, that is not the truth. I've had not one single drink since the 4th of July, and you promised that I could have another one today.
2: He can't drink. He falls down on one, can't get up without another, falls
6: prevail
2: down...
6: Prevail upon us, sir. Perhaps I could just have one on the table to look at until after we transact our brief business here. Just to look at.
0: Well, that isn't so good, Ray, because I don't think we're going to transact any business.
6: I beg your pardon. Then, by all means, I do need a drink.
2: You're teasing me, Phil, aren't you?
0: I don't like it, Lily. It should be a simple business deal, but everybody's too anxious to talk me into it. It makes me think I've got you over a barrel. That I'm more important than I realize. I might listen for an extra 1,000.
6: Did you hear that, my pet? His words hang heavy. I do need that drink.
2: Drop it. It's a hard bargain, Phil, but you're all right. You do have me over a barrel. I'll give you the extra 1,000 if you'll swear that there'll be no more bargaining or questions. Come on now, be a good boy.
0: You be a good girl with agreement signed by both of us, and there'll be only one more thing. I just want to see the cargo to be sure it's ginseng.
2: Ah, Phil, I'd even be satisfied if you were 25 years older. What a team we'd make. Come on, I'll show you the stuff.
0: She led me down some earth steps to a dank cellar under the rear of the building. We pulled the top few layers off of what looked like a pile of lumber and uncovered a stack of rough hemp bags about the size of cement sacks. I pulled a few of them out at random and opened them. It was ginseng, all right. And it looked like an easy deal for $2,500. I shook Lily's hand, we went upstairs and signed the agreements, and I went back to the ship. About 3 hours after dark, a crew of natives arrived with the cargo, and it started coming aboard. An hour later, we were making last-minute preparations for leaving. Gallagher was below digging out some charts, and I was on the deck watching two crewmen make ready to hoist the gangway aboard when I heard the footsteps coming down the pier.
7: Bill! Captain Carney!
0: Leave the gangway, boys. I'm coming ashore.
7: Bill! Oh, Bill, they found her. They came after the Lily. Oh, it's so horrible.
0: Is she dead?
7: Yes. Poor Power Yule, they killed him, too.
0: How about Ray?
7: I don't know. I heard the Lily scream out in front, and when I went out, I found her and Power Yule. Ray wasn't there. The only place I could think of to come was here. What are you going to do?
0: With the hottest cargo in Jin Sen aboard, I'd like to dump it and leave.
7: Well, you don't mean it. They'll kill me, too.
8: What's up, skipper? Who's the ranch?
0: Trouble. This is Alice. I'm sending her aboard. Break out enough rifles to arm the crew and stand by. I got to go up into town for a little while. The Chemulpo bar was as quiet as a tomb when I slipped in through a side entrance. I eased as quietly as I could through the hall and into the main room. There's something about dead fat people that makes them look deader than any other variety. Lily Swain slumped at a table with her red wig cocked over one ear, a bracelet heavy arms hanging stiffly down at her side. How you was spilled across the teakwood bar as if he'd been coming over to save her when a bullet stopped him. I started back towards the living quarters, gingerly giving the rooms a once-over. In the third one, I found him, sprawled on a rumpled canvas cot. He wasn't dead, but the bottle on the floor beside him was. I scooped him up, threw him across my shoulder, and headed back toward the ship.
8: All right, Skipper, you got him aboard. Now what?
7: Please, Phil, you'll still get your $2,500. Ray and I own the ginseng now that the Lily's dead. We'll see that you get it. They'll kill us if you leave us here. Why should this change things for you?
0: I guess we've waited long enough. 11:30. Break out the crew, Red. Stand by to cast off.
8: Right, Skipper.
0: I'll check tide and currents. Be up with you in a minute.
7: Phil, I don't know.
0: Go on over there and sit down, Gorgeous. We're going to work.
9: Hey, all watches. Turn to.
7: Phil.
9: You can sleep when you get home.
7: I just want to tell you.
9: Stand by to cast off.
7: I'm going to make this worth your while. You'll see, Phil.
0: Okay.
7: Really, you
0: okay,
7: will.
0: Like I said, that could be nice, but this is no time for it. I'm supposed to keep this ship from running aground. To do that, I got to concentrate. Now, go on. Get over there and sit down.
7: All right.
0: And wait here till I get back.
9: Fuller, stand by the breath line. Wake him out neat so we won't be on deck all night.
10: Hey, Chief, look. Out there on the water.
9: Keep your light on him.
0: What do you got, Red? What's up?
9: A native out there in the water.
0: Where?
9: You see him? Stop it, Ed. Maybe I shouldn't have nailed him. He shouldn't have been swimming near the ship either. He better get out of here before his friends show up.
0: Yeah, cast off. I'll get the motor started.
9: Cast off, all right. Let's go, men. Get him free. Get him free.
0: We crept away from the pier and went out into the cold blackness of the Jin Sen Harbor with only the binnacle light glowing dully near the wheel. It may have been coincidence, but the discovery of the Korean swimming near the Queen made me wonder if a pair of dark eyes and a pair of sharp ears weren't behind the fact that a Korean junk slipped into the stream on our stern. I caught the milky curl of her bow wave shining in the murk behind us. And she followed us as we headed out into the Yellow Sea.
11: I hope you don't mind if I make myself at home in your cabin.
0: No. You're quite becoming to the place. A woman's touch does it good once in a while.
11: You sound like we're far enough away from land for you to relax.
0: The closest is about 100 fathoms. Straight down.
11: Just before we left.
0: A native was in the water near the ship. What's the matter? He didn't get aboard.
11: Oh, nothing. Was that what he was trying to do? Was he swimming towards the ship?
0: I don't know. I don't know where he came from, but he didn't get where he was heading. What's the matter?
11: Nothing, Phil. Really, could we have a drink?
0: Look, if you've got anything on your mind, spill it, then we'll have the drink. There's a junk following us. Maybe the guy in the water was from her, and they're still after the ginseng. Is that what you're worried about?
11: Yes, Phil. I'm just still jittery, that's all.
0: Take it easy, then. We can outrun them to Tianjin.
11: I know you can, Phil. I told you I'm just kind of shaky from everything.
0: Well, maybe that drink will help.
11: Phil.
0: Hmm?
11: You know the cargo's stolen. You're still carrying it, aren't you?
0: What's that for?
11: you remember that line I had on your character? I still like it. And I still think we could be close friends.
0: You're becoming that way, too.
11: Put the drinks down, Phil. We can have them later, can't we?
0: It's a tough, close reach from Jinsen to Tientsin, and I spent most of my time at the wheel while we struggled along close-hauled, with the wind a little better than 4 points off our starboard bow on the direct course. It was a hard leg for crew and ship. Letting her off at intervals, then up again on a new tack, we'd covered our estimated distance by mid-afternoon the next day. We were bearing in on the peninsula of Shantung, some 200 miles north-northeast of Tientsin. The wind had shifted closer to our beam. We were easing off onto a more pleasant reach.
1: He's on the beam, man. He's off the main invention. Smartly now.
0: I swung the wheel to left, giving her a strong weather helm to meet the new drive of the wind. I felt a break in the tension of the wheel, then it spun useless.
12: Watch it! Get up the main boom! She's jamming! Shorten sail! Shorten sail! Throw everything, Gallagher! Bring him in! I got no helm!
1: Throw all sails!
0: Sails were crumpled on their booms. And the Scarlet Queen was motionless in the middle of the yellow sea.
13: What the devil happened, Skipper?
0: Her rudder's gone. I didn't have hold of anything at the wheel.
13: What kind of a scow did I sign on? She picked the yellow sea to break up.
0: Say it, Red. She didn't break up by herself.
13: Yeah. I didn't shoot that native quick enough, did I?
0: That's what I'm thinking. The Queen's rudder wouldn't have gone without some help from a saw blade or something.
13: Yeah, and I guess taking on a hot cargo didn't help much, huh?
14: No.
13: To say nothing of that. Rudder, you can peck 'em. Cargoes and days.
0: All right, drop it, Red. Start thinking about that junk that follows us out. That fits, too.
14: Phil, what happened?
6: What is the meaning of this delay? We've paid our passage, haven't we? Haven't
0: we? Turn the men to rigging a jury rudder of some kind, Red. We'll make it Tientsin under power.
6: Captain Carney, you accept a certain amount of responsibility when you accept the responsibility.
0: Yeah. To say nothing of trouble. Come on in the cabin.
6: Captain Carney, I demand to know how I came aboard this ship in the first place.
11: All right, keep quiet, will you?
6: It's only a demand. I have a right to that.
0: I should have left you there, but I carried you aboard from the Chamopo Bar.
6: Left me there, indeed. Where do you think you...
11: Ray, he's drunk, Phil. Don't listen to him. He's out of his head.
6: But Alice, like my dear...
11: Ray, get out of here.
6: But Alice...
11: Get out on deck and get some air.
6: Alice, my dear, considering everything...
11: Come on, get out of here. Phil, darling...
0: Never mind, I'm busy again.
11: Phil!
0: Things are beginning to add up.
11: What do you mean?
0: You breaking up over that swimmer back in the harbor, and now the rudder goes. That's what he was doing, wasn't he? Wrecking the rudder? And that junk that followed us out, it did follow us, didn't it?
11: Yes, Phil.
0: Why? If it was only to get the Jinsen back, you wouldn't know about it. What else is there?
11: All right. Lily wanted to collect insurance on you.
0: Yes?
11: She wanted to load a cargo of any kind of roots. Then your rudder was to be wrecked, and then the junk was to board and sink you. And she would collect. Ray and I talked her out of it, so the real cargo of Jinsen came aboard. But it was too late to change the orders about your rudder and sinking you. That's the truth, Phil. Really, it is.
0: Yeah? I guess we'll wait and find out if it is or not. I didn't know how much of a story to take, but with the Queen wallowing like a crippled duck in the middle of the yellow sea, I couldn't find anything else to believe. It took 30 seconds underwater to prove part of it. My rudder stock had been cut and pried partly loose from the stern post. Who'd ever done the job was to be complimented. The hard weather helm I'd given it had been the final breaking touch, and it was going to take a ship repair yard before the Scarlet Queen would be herself again. The rest of her story turned into fact later that afternoon when the ugly high-stern junk hove into sight in the west and bore down on us from starboard. I sent Alice and Ray into the cabin, broke out the rifles, and stationed the crew along the port side under what cover the main house offered them. Then, with Gallagher covering me with a 30-30, I stood up. I waited while she made her turn into the wind, coasted to a stop about 20 feet away. A native with a rifle slung across his shoulder stood at a rail.
15: You need help.
16: Throw me line. We come aboard.
0: Shove off, Charlie.
13: He's moving in on the skipper.
0: Yeah.
15: You need help. We come aboard.
0: Get underway. You're not coming aboard.
13: I got a bead on him, skipper. Let me have him. It's just a question of who opens fire first.
15: We come aboard. All right.
13: There it comes.
0: All right, Red. Take it. Choked up. He's ordered to pump out of
14: sight. I dropped the phone into the cockpit beside Gallagher and stayed there, pecking at every dark head that popped into sight. Then the opening flurry of shots stopped. Neither of the ships offering any targets. But their plans were working out, ours weren't. The current was pushing the junk slowly closer to us, and they were saving everything for a frenzied rush to board us when she touched our side. We had to move somewhere to keep them away. I headed toward the motor controls near the wheel. I raised a spurt of shots from them, and a few slugs exploded slivers of wood around my head as I dropped to my belly again and pushed the starter with my hand. They figured out my move. Some dark crewman jumped to meet us. Two of them dropped under our fire, but the others got the slatted sails trimmed and the junk moved slowly forward. But even crippled, the Scarlet Queen could beat that maneuver. I slammed the control into full reverse and we wallowed away in the opposite direction. We'll have to come about in a complete circle to make our side again. And Gallagher and the crew were dropping every helmsman that climbed to her high stern to man their tiller. And the water distance between us slowly widened until she was out of range.

0: I sent Gallagher to check on the crew, and I went into the cabin.
1: Phil! Oh, Phil!
0: Now, wait a minute. What's the matter with Ray?
1: He's dead. I told him to stay far.
0: Yeah, never mind. I'll finish the story. So he got to his feet, went to the porthole, and stayed there until a stray shot nailed him.
1: Yeah, I told
0: him.
1: Yeah,
0: now I'll tell you the truth.
1: Phil, what do you mean?
0: What do you want to tell me?
1: I don't know what you mean.
0: Quit trying to be clever because you aren't. You're just rotten. Show me a bullet hole in the screen and that port he's lying under.
1: We could do that with a pencil, couldn't we?
0: Yeah, move him over under the other one. A slug came through there. You're awfully slow, gorgeous.
1: Phil, it would look all right on the record, wouldn't it? We were attacked by pirates and he was just killed, that's all.
0: And Lily, too. What'll we tell him about her?
1: Phil, you don't think
0: that... you got Ray drunk and killed Lily and Pao Yu? No. Doesn't sound like you. Not for a lousy $10,000 worth of ginseng.
1: Phil, what's the difference? They were two wasted people. They were no good to anyone. Phil, if you'd help me, look what we'd have. We can share the money from the ginseng. $10,000, Phil. And our close friendship, darling. It could be good. Couldn't it, Phil? We're the same kind of people, darling.
0: I'll think it over, gorgeous. Go on over there and sit down. I'm too upset to kiss you now. In an hour, the Korean stranger had disappeared over the horizon. And with a few spars, a weighted hatch cover over the stern, and the backs of two crewmen leaning on makeshift tackle, I had a shaky control of the Scarlet Queen again, and we headed in on our course to Tientsin. We eased into an easy sailing position with the wind on our quarter, and I cut the motor.
2: Stand by to make sail!
0: We couldn't stand the pull of the mainsail with our jury rudder, so the men jumped to the mizzen halyard.
2: Stop it, Chief! Make sail!
0: And boom, showing a few bullet scars, swung over my head as the sail caught the breeze and stretched full. The man on the port side jury tackle heaved in to meet the swing.
2: To the ship's men! Finally now!
0: The ship ran up, balancing the push of the wind on bow and stern. Scarlet Queen heeled over slightly to starboard and impatiently wallowed forward. But at least she was underway.
3: Well, I guess we'll make it, Skipper.
0: But you wouldn't call it ideal.
3: Skipper, the crew wanted me to ask you what we were going to do with that stiff. Shall we toss him to the shark?
0: Not on your life. We're saving him to bargain with.
3: The dame?
0: Yeah. With him gone, her story'd be good to anyone.
3: But Skipper, with both of them overboard and the cargo still here...
0: Yeah, then we'd tell the story and we'd sell the ginseng.
3: Yeah. It's quite a problem, Skipper, and a whale of a lot of money.
0: Uh-huh.
3: How do you figure I'm deciding?
0: Well, to turn her in for murder and take the cargo, or let her go and take half. Hmm. Got a coin, Red?
4: Yeah. Here. Yeah.
0: Tails, we turn her in and take the cargo. Heads, we let her go and take half. Okay?
3: Toss it.
0: Heads. Better make it 2 out of 3, don't you think, Red?
3: Yeah, yeah. I say flip it all the way from here to Tientsin. Just so it's fair to everybody and comes out all right.
0: You're a clear thinker, Red.
3: But the suspense has got me. Drink, Skipper?
0: After you, mate. After you.

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0: The Voyage of the Scarlet Queen stars Elliot Lewis as Phil Kearney with Ed Max as Gallagher. D.J. Thompson was heard as the Lily. Charles Steele played Ray. Jack Crucian was Pao Yu. And Ellis was played by Mary Lansing. Music scored and directed by Richard Arant. The Scarlet Queen, a command radio production directed by James Burton, is written by Gil Dowd and Bob Tallman. Charles Arlington speaking.
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1: Just to prove that dirt can't hide from new Tide. 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
3: African drums are talking. What is there in the beat of the drum that from the beginning of time has stirred man to the very depths of his being? Marco Polo, writing of his travels, said, "And they came to the hill of the drum. And some went mad because of the booming of the drum in the night, and they fled screaming into the wastes." The drum booms on. Even the jungle pauses to listen to its rhythmic message. Primitive, treacherous, full of brooding mystery. This is Africa. Professor Anton Edwards and his little party of explorers journeying through a dark cavern are warned by an old woman to beware the eyes of the moon. Reaching the cave mouth, they emerge onto a mountainside. The whole country is bathed in the light of a full moon. Drums are beating in a nearby village. The professor identifies them as ceremonial drums, such as are used, as Nguru says, to talk with the spirits of the dead. As they contemplate the scene before them, Jack's gaze is drawn to the moon. A subtle change seems to take place in the lad, and his hand gripping Lorna's arm seems to the girl to be the claw of some wild animal, and she has difficulty in bringing his attention back to earth. The professor, thinking Jack has a touch of fever, starts the party toward the village for a rest. They draw near the village where the drum is beating.
4: What part of the country is this, Father? Do you know?
5: I'm afraid I don't, Lorna. But when I get a look at those natives and hear their dialect, maybe I can form some opinion.
4: Jack seems to be all right now. What on earth could have come over him? He seems so strange for those 2 months.
5: Oh, just a momentary letdown, that's all. He's probably burning up with fever and doesn't want to worry us with it. Mustn't let them get too far ahead, though. Jack! Nguru! Come on, we must catch up with them.
4: Will those drums keep going all night?
5: Probably. Some sort of ceremony going on.
6: Any ideas to our whereabouts, sir?
5: Not yet, Jack. Have to get a look at those villagers first.
7: Wana, him drum go talk for moon.
5: Well, if that's the case, Nguru, we won't be welcome at this time, eh?
6: Why is that, sir?
5: Nguru says they're moon worshippers. If so, this must be a ceremony to the full moon. They won't like outsiders watching, especially whites.
6: I should think that would be very interesting to watch.
5: It is, if they're not cannibals. Then it gets rather messy. Funny we haven't encountered any scouts or guards.
7: Wana, huh? Naona road.
5: That must be one of the paths into the village. No. Come back, Jack.
7: Wana, see.
5: Stop, everyone. What is Dunguru?
7: Chui, Naona. Pole.
5: I see it.
4: What is it?
5: There's an animal watching us from the limb of that tree over there. You can only see its eyes.
6: Oh, yes, I see it.
5: And Guru says it's a leopard. This place must be infested with them.
4: Aren't you going to shoot it, Father?
5: No, we're right on the outskirts of the village. I want to get a look at the people before they know we're here. Rifle shot now would upset everything.
6: But that tree is overhanging the path.
4: And if we'd been walking on it...
5: Exactly. Keep your eyes open. Let's go on.
6: Well, there's an open space. A little to the left, sir.
5: Yes. Must have been cleared for some reason or another.
4: Doesn't the moonlight give it an eerie look? What are those poles grouped in the center? They have little round objects on them.
5: Those are fetish poles. And the little round objects on the top are...
6: Skulls.
5: Exactly, skulls. Keep moving and try to make less noise. We'll soon be amongst the huts.
4: I don't hear a sound except the drum, Father.
5: No, I guess they're all sitting around that huge fire we can see in the center of the village. Make for that hut over there, the one with no walls to it.
6: What do they use that one for, sir?
5: They don't use it. It belonged to a man who evidently died recently. They pull the walls down like that to give his spirit free passage. No moonlight shines into it, so we can stay there in the shadow of the roof and watch what's going on.
4: I can see them. They're in a circle about the fire.
7: Wana, Many Asikari make for witch Dr. Palava.
5: Yes, so I see. Is it a war, Shari?
7: Nay, Buana. Him spirit talk. Bring him devil.
5: Careful now. There's about 5 yards of open space between this elephant grass and that hut. Take a look at Goro.
7: Aye, Buana.
5: Their attention is evidently centered around the witch doctor.
6: Why all these precautions, sir? You don't usually take this trouble entering a village.
5: There are far too many cats in this vicinity. Leopards don't hang around a village in numbers unless there are easy pickings. These people might have some sort of leopard fetish. They have. They're a cruel bunch.
7: Buana, all dog make for devil bone. No eye see. Maybe witch doctor smell them, huh?
5: Well, if no eyes can see us, I'll guarantee the witch doctor won't smell us. Come on. Finger file. Lead the way, Unguru.
7: Aye, Buana.
5: I'll give him time to get there. Now you, Jack. All right. Follow him now, Buana.
6: You're right, sir. It's some sort of important ceremony. There are about 500 of them intently watching that dancing figure in the center.
4: He's wearing an animal skin over his head and down his back.
7: Buana, leopard man, huh?
5: Yes, Unguru. I thought as much.
4: What does it all mean, Father? Are they cannibals?
5: I don't know yet. But the leopard cult is one of the most cruel in Africa. They believe the witch doctor can change himself into a leopard. Not only himself, but others as well.
6: Quite a number wearing those skins over their heads and backs.
5: Yes. Leopard men usually work themselves into a frenzy until they believe they're animals. Then go out and attack some poor native. They kill with the long steel claws they have attached to their hands.
4: The witch doctor is dancing this way now. Something very cat-like about him. My father, I think it's...
6: Why, it's a woman, sir.
7: Buana, which woman dance for devil?
5: Why, George, it is a woman. Well, I never heard of that before. Well, I don't believe she's the witch doctor in that case. At least not the chief one. No, there he is, sitting a little to the right of the fire by that long box.
4: That box looks like a coffin.
6: She's a very beautiful girl, sir.
5: Yeah. Yeah, this is all new to me. She certainly does move like a cat. There's the witch doctor getting up as she moves toward him.
4: He's taking the lid off the box.
5: Going to work some magic of some sort. His one arm seems to be hanging limply at his side. Well, let's see what trick he's going to pull out of the bag, eh?
6: Look, the girl's getting into the box. You don't think they're going to bury her, do you?
5: They're liable to do anything. Watch closely. He's put the cover on. Yes, this is where the leopard men do their dance. In a few minutes, they'll be probably in a religious frenzy.
4: What are they singing as they circle the box?
7: Buana, they speak which woman full moon make for be to it.
5: The witch of the moon, eh?
6: What does it mean, sir?
5: Well, they evidently call the woman the witch of the moon. And Nguru says the witch doctor is going to transform her into a leopard.
7: Bad Ndawa, Buana, bad.
5: Oh, don't worry, Nguru. You'll never be able to do it. He probably has all the natives in the circle hypnotized by now, and when she steps out of the box, she'll come up on all fours with that leopard skin over her, and they'll think it's the real thing.
4: They're lifting the box.
5: Probably going to carry it around to let the natives...
6: No, they placed it right by the fire.
5: Building the fire up, too.
4: What's that long pole the witch doctor has? They're all taking hold of it.
6: They're going to push the box into the fire. Can't we stop them, sir? That girl will
5: be... Quiet, Jack. We can't do anything. There it goes.
4: A leopard.
6: A leopard jumped from the fire.
5: The beast's heading this way. Keep still, everyone. Don't move. Don't move a muscle.
4: Jack! Shoot it, Jack! Oh, thank goodness it's gone. Why didn't you shoot it, Jack?
6: I couldn't. I couldn't shoot it. Did you see those eyes?
5: It beats me. They put the box in the fire and the leopard jumped out.
4: The beast came right up to us and stopped. Saw Jack and started going towards him.
6: Yes. And you frightened her away.
7: Adendawa Buana. she-devil cat from fire no good.
5: Yes, it is bad medicine, Nguru. The animal looked at us in turn and then made slowly for Jack.
6: If it hadn't been for you, she'd have spoken to me.
5: What's that?
6: It was the woman. Did you see her eyes? I saw them in the moon tonight.
4: The eyes? The eyes of the moon? That's what the old woman said. Beware the eyes
5: of... Oh, nonsense. Jack's full of fever. He's imagining things. The whole thing was a trick, and yet I...
8: And yet, white man, can you not believe that which you see?
4: Oh.
6: It was. You are...
5: Who are you, woman, that you speak my language?
8: I am in your tongue, called the Witch of the Moon. My people await me. Remain here until I call. You will not be harmed.
4: Oh, Father, I'm frightened.
5: It was rather a shock, wasn't it? This whole thing is... Oh, it's preposterous. There's bound to be a trick to it.
4: Yet she came out of that high grass behind us, just where the leopard disappeared.
5: It's very uncanny, I'll admit, but...
4: And she had round, yellow eyes, just like a cat.
5: Yeah. Her skin is white. She can't belong to these people. Look, the whole village is bowing and scraping to her as she enters the circle again. Jack, what's wrong?
6: Her eyes commanded me to follow. I must obey.
5: Oh, hold on, old man. You can't...
6: She has called.
5: Hold him, Nguru. The boy is full of fever.
4: It's all right, Jack. She told us to remain here.
6: You, yes. But me... She calls me to fulfill that which is written in the moon. Yes, written in the moon.
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17: Faster than a speeding bullet. 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It's a bird.
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17: It's Superman.
19: Yes, it's Superman, strange visitor from another world who came to Earth with powers and abilities far beyond those of mortal men. Superman, who can change the course of mighty rivers, bend steel in his bare hands, and who, disguised as Clark Kent, mild-mannered reporter for a great metropolitan newspaper, fights a never-ending battle for truth, justice, and the American way. But before we join Superman, here is an important message.
20: Fellows and girls, don't ever get the idea there's nothing you can do to help win this war. Just because you can't join the army doesn't mean that you can't be part of this big fight to preserve the American way of life. No, sir, not at all. There is one big important thing you can do, and I'm going to tell you about that right now. You see, aside from the fact that we can't all be soldiers, sailors, or Marines because we're too young or too old or something, it's necessary for a good many of us to stay right here where we are. As a matter of fact, Uncle Sam says that for every man in the armed forces, there must be 11 people back home to keep him well supplied and to see that everything runs smoothly. It's sort of like, well, like a civilian army that cooperates with the armed forces to help win this war. And that's where you come in, you and I. For we're all members of this civilian army. And the best way we can help our boys out in the front is to buy war-saving stamps and bonds and buy them regularly. 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For instance, every time you buy a 10-cent war-saving stamp, your dime will pay for 5 bullets. 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And that's what you can do to help win this war.
19: And now to our story. Last week, we learned how a German saboteur, known only as the Wolf, is attempting to cripple the American transportation system, so valuable in time of war. Thus far, 14 disastrous accidents have occurred on American railroad lines, all created by the Wolf. In each case, 50 feet of track had mysteriously disappeared, vanished into thin air. On the trail of the Wolf, Clark Kent prevented an accident with the Silver Clipper, cracked Midwest Streamliner. But now the Wolf is about to strike again, and unfortunately, Kent has stepped into his trap. It is midnight. A 26-car troop train carrying American soldiers west has just pulled out of the terminal. In 10 minutes, gathering speed, it will roar over the mile-long St. Clair River trestle with its deep, swirling waters below. But meanwhile, a shadowed figure is picking its careful way across the trestle. Off in the far distance, the troop train's whistle is an eerie forewarning of doom. And suddenly, the shadowed figure stops and crouches low over the steel rails. Slim-fingered hands make strange, mysterious motions along the shining track. And in the heavy, dark silence, the Wolf chuckles.
21: This time, Clark Kent won't interfere.
19: Meanwhile, miles away, Clark Kent, having been led to believe he is being taken to the executive offices of the CNL Railroad for an exclusive story, is riding in a car driven by one of the Wolf's henchmen, a man named Kino.
22: How much further did you say we have to go, Mr.? I don't think I caught your name.
23: The name's Smith.
0: John Smith.
22: Oh, that should be easy to remember. Well, look, Mr. Smith, we've been driving an awfully long time, and we don't seem
0: to be... here we are now. Yeah, this is where we pull in.
22: What's the big idea? This is a deserted dirt road.
0: Yeah, that's what it is, but now this ain't no water pistol poking you in the ribs either. It's the McCoy.
22: Hey, who are you anyhow?
0: You ever hear of a guy called the Wolf?
22: The Wolf?
0: Yeah. Well, I work for him, see? Now relax, brother. You're getting a break tonight. I'm supposed to knock you off, but I'm no killer.
22: That's what you think. What about the 40-odd people who lost their lives when the Tri-State Limited jumped the tracks? That was one of your jobs. What about the 27 people who were killed when the flying cloud crashed?
0: Well, that's different.
22: No, it isn't. Instead of killing one, you've killed hundreds.
0: No, not me. The boss did it.
22: You're just as much to blame.
0: Now pipe down, pal, or I'll put a slug in
22: you. Don't be a fool, Smith, or whatever your name is. The Wolf is using you as a tool. He'll double-cross you without blinking an eye. You'll be sorry when it's too late, when they strap you into that electric chair and turn on the...
0: Shut up.
22: Now listen to me. Take my advice. Tell me where the Wolf is. What's he doing?
0: You can't stop this job. The train's pulled out.
22: What train?
0: A 26-car troop train.
22: You mean to tell me you're going to sit by and let that Nazi murderer take the lives of American soldiers?
0: Stop it.
22: Tell me what train it is. Where's the Wolf planning to wreck it? Quickly.
0: It's too late, I tell you. It's too late.
22: Never too late. Now tell me. Hurry.
0: The St. Clair River trestle.
22: Yes?
0: 10 miles west of Chicago.
22: That's all I wanted to know. Too bad I can't stop and give you the thrashing you deserve, but that'll wait. Now you're coming with me. Off with these clothes. There we are. That's better. Now, over my shoulder with you. Your turn to ride now, my slimy friend.
1: With Superman. Up, up, and away! Red cloak streaming in the wind, Superman leaps into the darkness, the limp form of Kino dangling over his powerful shoulder like a sack of wheat. Swooping down into the valley, his keen ears pick up the distant warning whistle of the troop train as it nears the St. Clair trestle.
18: I may be too late. Train's starting across the trestle now. Down! Down! Great Scott, some of the track is missing. If that train goes through, it'll drop into the river. I've got to stop it. I've got to. You, my ratty friend, can rest here for a moment.
22: There.
18: Now to brace myself. Done a lot of strange things, but I'm not sure about this. That train's coming pretty fast. I wonder, can I stop it? Can I? Well, I'll know in a moment. Here it comes. And here I go. I made it. With only inches to spare. Better make myself scarce before things begin to happen. Come on, my unconscious pal. You're going for another ride. Up! Up and away!
19: Leaving the St. Clair trestle behind him, Superman returns to the car parked on the deserted dirt road. Reviving Kino, he tries to force a full confession out of him.
18: Now listen, this is your last chance to tell the truth. What happened to those steel rails? How were they ripped up?
0: I don't know. I tell you, I don't know. Now, who are you and what are you wearing that costume for?
18: Never mind that now. What happened to those rails?
0: Oh, you're killing me.
18: Tell me.
0: You're breaking my arm.
18: All right, then, talk.
0: All right. All right, I'll tell you.
18: All right, make it fast.
0: Well, the Wolf had some stuff in a bottle.
18: Yes?
0: All he had to do was to rub it on the tracks, and they just melted.
18: What? You're lying.
0: No, I swear it. I swear I ain't. I seen it work all like magic. He meant the stuff, and it could melt anything.
18: All right. I believe that temporarily. Now, where can I find the Wolf?
0: I don't know.
18: Would you like some more persuasion?
0: No, don't touch me.
18: Where can I find the Wolf? Well, I'm waiting. All right, if you prefer the other way.
0: No. I'll tell.
18: Go ahead.
0: The Hotel Royal.
18: Yes?
0: Room 528.
18: That's better. Now, you're coming along with me.
0: Where?
18: For a little ride through the clouds.
0: Hey, let me down. Now, let me down.
18: Hold your breath. Here we go. Up, up, and away!
0: Hey.
3: Five, please.
7: Yes, sir.
8: Well, Kent, if this is a wild goose chase, your career as a newspaper reporter is over.
3: I assure you it's no wild goose chase, Captain Reed. Your police department would get all the credit for clearing up the railroad sabotage case.

0: No wild goose chase, Captain Reed. Your police department would get all the credit for clearing up the railroad sabotage case.
1: Well, I hope you're right, Kent. Come on, let's go.
0: He's in room 528. That one across the hall.
1: Very well. Higgins, you and Blake stand on one side of the door. McCall and Anderson, take the other side. Kent and I will handle the middle. All set?
2: Right.
1: Open up in there. Open up, I said. This is the police.
0: He won't answer.
1: I'll make him answer. Open up or we'll break the door down.
3: Get back, he's shooting.
0: Kent.
1: You're hit.
0: No. I'm all right.
1: But you were standing where the bullet came through.
0: Well, it missed me, I guess.
1: You're a lucky boy. Now, look, we've got to be careful. He's in there all right, ready to kill. We don't want to run any risks.
0: Captain, may I be excused for a few minutes?
1: Oh, kind of shaken up, aren't you? Well, I can't blame you. This sort of stuff isn't up your alley. Sure, go ahead. We'll handle him. Wait for us in the lobby.
0: Thanks a lot, Captain. I won't wait for the elevator. I'll take the stairway down. I'll see you later.
1: Okay.
0: I guess this is far enough. Now, off with these clothes. Poor Captain Reed was worried about that bullet. He'd keel over if he knew it hit me and flattened out like a pancake. There we are. Now to tackle the wolf.
4: As Superman. Up with this window. Now, let's see. Fifth floor, that's the floor directly above me. Room to the right of the elevator shaft. Yes, I can see it. Up! Up! Not much room in this windowsill, but it'll do. There he is, facing the door, ready to shoot. All right, Wolf, this is the end.
5: No, stand back.
4: Not a chance.
5: Stand back or I shoot.
4: Go ahead. That's it. Empty your gun.
5: No, it's not possible. The bullets have bounced off your chest.
4: You all through? Now it's my turn.
5: Help, no.
4: Wait for help.
5: No.
4: Didn't last very long, did you, Wolf? I'll just leave you there, crumpled in the corner, until the police break in. So long, rat.
0: Hello? Hello, are you still with me?
6: Yes. Go ahead, Kent.
0: Now, here's the last part of the story. When the police, under Captain Reed, that's R-E-E-D, broke into the hotel room, they found the wolf mysteriously beaten. A supply of the chemical compound used by the wolf to disintegrate the steel rails was found in his suitcase. That's all.
6: Hold on, Kent. Mr. White wants to talk to you.
0: Okay.
7: Kent.
0: Yes, Mr. White.
7: Kent, you're terrific. You've got a job with this paper for life. Now, who in heaven's name saved that troop train? Nobody seems to know.
0: Well, gosh, I don't know, Mr. White. It's sort of mysterious.
7: Oh, forget it. Now, listen to me. I've got the biggest assignment in the world for you. Something that involves the lives of millions of people. You get back here fast. Don't waste a minute.
0: Okay, I'll be in your office in 10 minutes.
7: Are you crazy? You're 1,000 miles away.
0: Oh, I meant, that is, I...
7: Never mind. Get here as fast as you can. So long.
0: Oh, I almost stuck my foot in it that time.
8: Yes, I'm afraid Superman almost did stick his foot in it. 10 minutes to travel 1,000 miles, well, that's traveling. Well, he probably won't make the same mistake again. In the meantime, what of this new assignment? Something that involves the lives of millions of people. We know, but we're pledged to secrecy because it's the biggest, most exciting thing Superman has ever done. So don't miss the new thrilling story that begins tomorrow. Same time, same station. Tune in and follow the adventures of Superman.
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2: Spy Catcher. A series of true stories of the unceasing search for enemy spies in wartime. Based on the memoirs of Lieutenant Colonel Oreste Pinto of the Allied Counterintelligence Service. This week's story is entitled The Absent Friend. The part of Colonel Pinto is played by Bernard Archer.
3: In the autumn of 1944, the Arnhem disaster had slowed the Allied advance, and northeast Holland was still in German hands. It was certain now that the war would last through another winter, and hundreds of young men, mostly members of resistance groups, were breaking through the German lines to join the Allies. We called them line runners. And as they came through the lines as many as 60 a night, they were funneled to my headquarters, the Dutch counterintelligence mission at Eindhoven. As with the refugees and escapers to Britain, there was always the danger of spies being filtered through. And the nearer the front line, the greater the danger. German intelligence was now desperate for information, and every line runner, whatever his claim to loyalty, had to be searched and screened. As always, we began in the long common room of my headquarters by making a thorough examination of their personal belongings. Suspicion fell on a great number of spies because some item among their belongings aroused our interest and couldn't be satisfactorily explained.
4: Snap.
3: What did you say, Captain?
4: I said snap, sir. How many have you found?
3: 15.
4: Well, I found 20 in my lot, sir. 25 guilder notes, all crisp and clean.
3: I have 15 all crisp and clean. They're in numerical sequence, too. Who owns your lot?
4: His name is Backhouse Flint.
3: Double-barreled and well off. Mine belong to, Fender R.
2: I'll deal with both cases.
4: Right, sir.
2: How many line runners came through this morning?
4: About 40 of them, sir. They're from the province of Utrecht.
2: Seen any of them?
4: Yes, sir. I was there when they were searched.
3: Well, there may be some simple explanation for all this money, but I'd like to speak to someone we know we can trust before I deal with the owners.
4: I'd suggest Van Velsen, sir. He's one of the resistance leaders from Zeist. He brought his own group through last night.
3: I'll see him first.
4: Right, sir.
3: And keep your eye on this stuff.
4: Very good, sir.
5: Van Velsen, sir.
3: Oh, come in. Sit down, please. Full name, please?
5: Peter Van Velsen.
3: Where do you come from?
5: Zeist, sir, in the province of Utrecht.
3: Occupation?
5: Garage owner and local carrier.
3: When did you leave Zeist?
5: 4 days ago.
3: Why did you leave?
5: Our town is in the front line now, sir. We did what we could and came through the line.
3: We?
5: My group, sir. I'm a leader of the resistance from Zeist.
3: You brought your group through the German line?
5: Yes, sir.
3: Did you have any trouble?
5: No, sir. We know the area well and we crossed at night.
3: Did you see many Germans?
5: Yes, on the road, sir.
3: Defense positions?
5: No, sir. Only at the bridges. They're moving north on the roads.
3: Did you meet up with any other resistance groups, line running?
5: Not until Het Hogenbosch. And we met up with two groups from Amersfoort.
3: You knew them?
5: Some of them, sir. The leaders and the couriers. We traveled with them to this camp.
3: About 40 of you arrived at the camp this morning. Do you know many of them?
5: Most of them, sir. They're resistance men.
3: Do you know the men from the area of Aimness?
5: Some of them, sir.
3: Backhouse Flint?
5: No, sir.
3: Thunder R?
5: No, sir.
3: Do you know such names?
5: No, sir, but that doesn't mean very much. Perhaps one of the others would
3: know. How many in this morning's group do you know? Or rather, how many are not known to you?
5: Seven or eight. But as I say, that doesn't mean very much.
3: But you're known to most of them?
5: Yes, sir.
3: Well, now that you are through the line, what do you intend to do?
5: The young ones want to join the army, sir. Princess Irena Brigade. But I don't think they'll be much use to you, sir. They need feeling. There hasn't been enough food in months. They haven't the stamina left for soldiering. By the time they've been rested and made fighting fit, the war will be over.
3: I hope so. And you?
5: Anything you say, sir. I'm a good mechanic and I can drive a vehicle. But I would like to go back to my garage when Zeist has been liberated.
3: I'll see that you do. Well, that's all for the moment. I'll see the rest of your group later.
5: Thank you, sir.
6: This way, please.
3: Well, Corporal, is that hoist there?
6: Yes, sir.
3: Right, send him in. Come in. Sit down, please. Name?
4: And Doug Hoistlin, sir.
3: Occupation?
4: Farmer.
3: Age?
4: 37.
3: Religion?
4: Protestant.
3: Married?
4: No, sir.
3: Where are you from? Well, where do you farm?
4: In the province of Utrecht, sir. Near Emnes. About 4 miles from Emnes.
3: Large farm?
4: Oh, no, sir. 30 acres.
3: When did you leave your farm?
4: 3 days ago. Tuesday morning, sir.
3: Why did you leave your farm?
4: Well, the war, sir. I've gone to enlist in the Dutch army.
3: Utrecht is still occupied. Where did you pass through the German line?
4: The Weichen, sir.
3: Did you have any trouble? Is the line thinly held there?
4: Well, it must be, sir. I had no trouble.
3: Did you see any German units in defensive position?
4: I saw Germans on the road, sir, north of the river, but they were not in defense positions, just moving on the road.
3: Did you see any defense position?
4: No. Just my farm, sir. My farmhouse and the barns were taken over by the Germans on Tuesday morning. That's why I ran off.
3: Which German unit took your farm, you know?
4: I don't know, sir. But it's artillery. 3 large guns and about 30 men. But I don't know which unit. And they drove in before I was awake, started digging places for guns and searching my buildings. So I ran off.
3: I see. Tell me, why were you carrying so much money with you?
4: Well, it's my life savings, sir.
3: Now, the Germans come before you're awake. They begin to search your buildings. Very rightly, you take your life savings and you run off.
4: Yes, sir.
3: But you can't have been saving for very long, can you?
4: What do you mean, sir?
3: Well, the notes are all so new and clean.
4: Oh, but I took good care of them, sir. You see, it's all I have. They were in my wallet.
3: Now, that's not what I mean. You're a small farmer. This is your life savings. Yet all the notes are new and clean, and they're also in numerical order. How could that happen?
4: I didn't keep my savings under the mattress, if that's what you think, sir. I'm not that sort of man. I know what they say about small farmers, but, well, I'm honest. Before the war, I was doing very well. I banked my money.
3: Go on.
4: Well, when the Germans came to my farm, I told them I had some business in town.
3: Where?
4: Amos.
3: The Germans are still in Amos. Are the banks open for business?
4: Oh, yes, sir. I drew all my savings from the bank that morning and ran off and came here.
3: How did you travel?
4: Well, the Germans wouldn't let me take my cart, sir. I traveled on foot.
3: Alone?
4: Yes, sir.
3: Didn't you travel with the resistance group?
4: No, sir. But I helped the resistance. I worked with them.
3: Well, there are resistance men here from your province, some of them from Amos. Why didn't you travel with them?
4: Well, I didn't know about that, sir. I wasn't in a group. I worked on my own and did what I could to help.
3: What kind of help?
4: Supplying food, sir. Well, they always came to a farmer for food. And if someone was to be hidden, I helped. I once hid an English airman for 3 weeks.
3: Oh? What was his name?
4: Well, I didn't know that, sir. But he was young. I think he was a fighter pilot.
3: What happened to him?
4: Unfortunately, I don't know, sir. One night, 2 men of the resistance came and took him away. I just did my bit, which was hiding him on the farm.
3: And when the resistance men left Amnes, they didn't tell you?
4: No, sir. My farm's some miles away. When the Germans took my farm, I just drew my savings and left.
3: What other work did you do for the resistance?
4: Well, mostly on the railway line, sir. The line from Amsterdam to Arnhem runs near my farm.
3: Mm-hmm. What did you do?
4: Oh, nothing really important, sir. That night, when it was dark, I'd go down to the railway line. And if there were no guards about, I'd loosen 2 or 3 sleepers and try to derail the next train.
3: Did you succeed? Did you ever derail a train?
4: Yes, once, sir. A small goods train. I did this on the embankment, sir, and it went over the edge.
3: Good. And the other times?
7: Well, it sometimes caused delays. They'll find the damaged place and have to repair the line. Oh, and I supplied the resistance with food, sir, when I could. And sometimes they had meetings at my farm. And sometimes I hid them there at night.
3: Can you tell me their names?
7: No, sir.
3: Why not?
7: Well, they were Utrecht men, sir. We never asked names. It was safer. What you don't know, you can't tell, can you?
3: But you know them by sight.
7: Oh, yes, sir.
3: You came to Eindhoven today with about 40 other line runners. Many of them from Utrecht, some of them from Ames. Do you know any of them?
7: No, sir. There are none there that I worked with.
3: Are you sure? None that you know?
7: No, sir.
3: Thank you. Now, that'll be all for the moment.
7: Thank you, sir. Oh, can I have my money, sir?
3: Not yet. Look after Mr. Backhoist, Flint, and send in Van der Aar.
8: Sir? Van der Aar?
3: Come in. Sit down, please.
9: Thank you, sir.
3: Cigarette?
9: Oh, thank you, sir. They are not easy to get under German occupation.
3: Name?
9: Van der Aar, sir.
3: Age?
9: 35, sir.
3: Religion?
9: Protestant.
3: Where do you live?
9: A village near Emnes, sir.
3: You married?
9: Yes, sir.
3: Names and ages of your family?
9: My wife is Maria, sir. She is aged 33. My son is Jan, aged 8. And my daughter is little Maria, aged 6.
3: Mm-hmm. Occupation?
9: I was a clerk, sir, in the grain store in my village.
3: When did you leave your village?
9: 4 days ago, sir.
3: Why did you leave?
9: The war, sir. I talked about it with my wife, and I came here to join the Princess Elena Brigade.
3: As you know, it may only be a matter of some weeks until we liberate the north of Holland.
9: Yes, sir.
3: So, do you think it was wise to leave your family at this late time and to risk your life coming through the German line?
9: Well, you see, sir, a man of my age must do something for this country. I was a clerk in a little village. I've done little enough. And I talked about this to my wife, sir. I told her that it would all be over soon. And so I've come to join the Princess Irena. I know it is late, sir, but I want to help in the liberation of my country. Then I will return to my village.
3: Yeah. Now, you say you've done little enough. What little have you done?
9: What little I could do, sir.
3: For the resistance?
9: Yes, sir.
3: There was a resistance group near you at Ames. Did you know them?
9: Oh, yes, sir. I helped them.
3: In what way?
9: Well, you see, sir, my house is near the railway, and I would sit at my window and count the German trains that passed, and make notes about them. How many ammunition trains, how many wagons, how many troop trains, and pass this on to my leader. As you see, sir, it wasn't very brave, and it wasn't very dangerous, but they said it was important.
3: Do you know the names of the resistance leaders in your area?
9: Yes, sir. They're good men. Heroes.
3: Can you name them for me?
9: Yes, sir. Baron den Heysen, he's a great patriot.
3: Mm-hmm.
9: And De Beck, Sanders, Flex, Skoit, Roloffs. Brave leader, sir.
3: Yeah. Now, you say you've been watching the German train movement. Do you know what happened to this information that you passed on? What use was made of it?
9: No, I don't know, sir. I suppose my leader passed it on to other groups further down the railway line, and it may have been used there, but I don't know. I was only a clerk, and they used me as a clerk.
3: Who did you say your leaders were?
9: Baron den Heysen, sir, and Der Beck, and Sanders, and Skoit, and Roloffs.
3: So you finished with being a clerk, although a useful one, left your family behind, and came to enlist in the Princess Irena Brigade.
9: Yes, sir.
3: Why did you bring so much money with you?
9: Sir?
3: This money. You were only a clerk. You were leaving your family to fend for themselves. Did you feel that you had to bring so much money?
9: Oh, no, sir. I didn't deprive my family of it.
3: Didn't you? They're brand new notes, crisp and clean.
9: Well, I'll tell you about that, sir. I took them. I suppose you might call it stealing, sir, but I don't. I just took them.
3: From whom?
9: A butcher in our village, sir. A collaborator. When I made up my mind to leave and said goodbye to my wife, I wasn't going to let him get away with it. He's been playing along with the Germans all the time. When we were starving, his shop always had plenty of meat, but at prices only traitors could afford. Well, now it was my turn. I left home late that night, sir, and I knew what I was doing. I broke into his place in the early morning, and I took what was there.
3: Which morning?
9: Early on Tuesday morning, sir. But it wasn't stealing.
3: Did someone help you to break in?
9: No, sir.
3: I need to ask you a question. I want you to consider it very carefully before answering. And then answer me with the truth.
9: Yes, sir.
3: Did someone else help you to do this? And did you share the money with him?
9: There is no need to think carefully, sir. I was on my own. I kept what I took. And that's why it may seem a lot for a clerk to have.
3: All right. Now, you came to this post today with other line runners, about 40 of you.
9: Yes, sir.
3: Do you know any of them?
9: No, sir.
3: Many of them are from your province of Utrecht. Some of them are from Aimless. Do you know any of them?
9: No, sir.
3: I don't mean do you know them by name. Do you know any of them by sight? Do you know their faces?
9: Well, some of them I may have seen before, sir. I seem to know some of the faces, but I don't know their names.
3: Is there any one of them that you know well?
9: No, sir.
3: Any one of them that you've met recently?
9: No, sir.
3: Any one of them that you've had dealings with?
9: No, sir.
3: Who were the leaders you said you knew?
9: Well, I knew them only by name, sir. By reputation, everyone does.
3: What were their names?
9: Baron den Heisen. Everyone has heard of him, sir. Der Beck, Sanders, Skoit, Roloffs.
3: Thank you, Mr. Van der Aar. That will be all. For the moment. I dismissed Van der Aar and sent for my assistant, Captain Lager. Both men had told reasonable stories and had accounted for their possession of the money, but there were now two points still to be explained.
10: You want me, sir?
3: Yes, sir. Come in, Captain.
10: Any luck, sir?
3: Yes, I've seen both the men, and their stories are quite good. This, it would seem, is the life savings of Mr. Backhoist Flint, small farmer. He farms near the town of Aimless. He drew it from the bank at Aimless 4 days ago when he ran off to join us. Hence, the notes are clean and in numerical order.
10: I see.
3: Now, this is the property of Mr. Van der Aar, clerk in a grain store in a village near Aimless. He also left 4 days ago. He's not so wealthy as a farmer, and he confesses that he took the money. He stole it in order to finance his journey from a collaborator, a local butcher. Just have a look at them.
10: Right, sir.
3: You notice that not only is each batch in numerical order, but the serial numbers of both lots of notes run in one unbroken sequence.
10: Hmm.
3: As though they've been drawn from a bank at the same time.
10: That's interesting.
3: Yes, but it isn't necessarily strange. The farmer drew that lot and ran off to join us. The local butcher drew that other lot and was robbed. But it is strange that both lots turn up at this post at the same time.
10: Well, a lot of men arrived from that area today, sir. The resistance men say the Germans are digging in there and the lads are getting out. They all came here.
3: Yes, I know. I was thinking of that. And this pair are the only two in the batch who don't know any of the others. I was wondering which German officer was financing his spies from a batch of brand new banknotes. Let me have another look at them.
10: Thank you.
3: That's strange.
10: Hmm. Do the two men know each other, sir?
3: No, they insist they don't.
10: Well, if their stories are true, sir, the money is accounted for.
3: Life savings and the theft.
10: Could be, sir.
3: Hmm. Let's take point number two. I asked Van der Aar to name the resistance leaders in the north, and he named them as follows. Baron den Heisen, Herr Beck, Flex, Sanders, Skoit, Roloff.
10: Flex, sir? That's strange.
3: Isn't it? Later I asked him to repeat the name, and he omitted Flex. At the end of the interview, I asked him again, And he omitted Fleck.
4: What made him do that?
3: I'm going to find out. I want you to take back Hoyce Flint to the observation room. When he's safely there, I want Panda R taken to the adjoining room and kept there under guard until I arrive.
4: Do you think they do know each other, sir?
3: I'm going to try to prove it. Now, what I want you to do is this. It was a simple plan, and I thought it might save us a great deal of trouble. While Captain Lagos was setting the trap, I went to the little room where Panda R, the clerk, was under guard. Hello, Mr. Van der Aar.
11: Yes, sir?
3: I was thinking about your resistance work, and I wonder if you'd agree to help me.
11: If I can, sir. What do you want me to do?
3: One of the men who arrived this morning, we think he's not a genuine resistance man.
11: I told you, sir, I don't know any of them. Not any that I saw.
3: No, but your experience can help. Come over here. There's a peephole here. And there's a man sitting in the room next door. Just look through the peephole and tell me if you recognize him. His name is Backhoist Flint, and he lived quite near you. Go on.
11: All right, sir. No. No, I don't know him.
3: Can you see him quite clearly?
11: Yes, sir. I don't recognize him. Is he from my district?
3: Well, he says he is. You've never seen him before?
11: I saw him this morning when I arrived. But not before that.
3: Sit here. So I tell you what, let's go into that room together and I'll ask him a few questions about the resistance. I want you to listen to his answers. And afterwards, you can tell me if you think he's genuine.
4: All right, sir.

0: Likewise, Flint.
1: Yes, sir?
0: This is a friend of mine, Mr. Panda R. He lived near you at Amos. I want him to hear your story. Please sit down.
2: Yes, sir.
0: Now, this railway that you claim to have done sabotage on, where was it?
2: It was near my farm, sir. It's the line from Amsterdam to Arnhem.
0: This is the one you watched from your window, Mr. Panda R?
1: Yes, sir.
0: All right, Backwest Flint. Let's hear the story of the railway.
2: It runs near my farm, sir. And I would go down there at night. Not very often. I told you that, sir. It was only when it was dark, and there were no Germans. I had a crowbar hidden near the embankment, a large one. And when I had a chance, I would loosen some of the sleepers.
0: You say you derailed a train?
2: Yes, sir, but it was not important. I told you that.
0: Go on.
2: I loosened some sleepers, and then I waited until it was dark. And...
3: Charge! Halt! When you're fixed, up!
2: Sir.
0: Oh. You are Flex. It's a pity your friend Van der Aar here let slip that name. It's on our list of collaborators.
2: We are not friends.
3: I tell you, I have never seen this man before.
0: But he is Flex, the collaborator. And if you are not friends, can either of you explain this? Do you have the money, Captain?
4: Yes, sir.
0: Thank you. You two men really should have compared notes before you came to spy. And I mean these notes. Whoever paid you to come to spy was very careless with your life. He paid you from the same bundle of new notes. Didn't he? And he paid you the wrong way around. I'll explain. He must have paid you, Backhoist Flint. Or do I call you Flex? He must have paid you first with this batch of notes and told you to say, if questioned by someone like me, that you drew them from the bank at Aimless on Tuesday morning. And then he paid you, Panda R, and told you to say, if questioned, that you stole the money from the shop of the collaborator on Monday night or early Tuesday morning. How careless of him. Early on Tuesday morning, when it was still dark, as you said, the bank wouldn't be open. And Backhoist Flint had not yet drawn his so-called life savings. So how could you have stolen this higher sequence of numbers? Tell me, who was this careless German who paid you the wrong way round? He let you both down. I think you ought to tell me his name. Panda R and Flex, alias Backhoist Flint, were sent back to base for trial. The war moved on, and I never heard what happened. It should have been a heavy sentence, for they both tried to sell their country for £100 in clean, crisp notes.

0: You've been listening to Spycatcher with Bernard Archard as Colonel Oreste Pinto. The script was written by Robert Barr and the program produced for the BBC.
1: Duel. Duel for floors. Duel cleans and polishes in one go because it's a floor cleaner and a polish all in one. Duel 2 and 6.
2: On your last trip, did you discover what the Earth people eat? They eat a great many of these. They peel them with their metal knives. Boil them for 20 of their minutes. Then they smash them all to bits.
3: They are clearly a most primitive people.

0: last trip, did you discover what the Earth people eat? 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They peel them with their metal knives. Boil them for 20 of their minutes. Then they smash them all to bits.
1: They are clearly a most primitive people.

0: I came across Mr. Kipling in a meadow by the church. If I've painted that spire once, he said, I've painted it a dozen times. He offered me an apple pie. An artist needs inspiration, he explained. Golden shortcrust pastry, delicious apple filling, and just the right amount of sugar sprinkled on top. But then, when it comes to the little details, Mr. Kipling does have an exceedingly good eye.
1: New toffee glees!
2: New toffee glees are twice the fun, because you get two sweets in one.
3: Is that proper farmhouse cheddar?
4: No, I don't think so.
3: What about that?
4: No. It's quite nice, though.
3: Is it? Do you think I might try a piece? I'll have 2 ounces, please.
5: Jacob's, the cream of cream crackers.

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2: In just a moment, we'll bring you Pursuit with Peter Black of Scotland Yard. But first, a brief word of interest to all of us. You know, many great men have attained the highest office in our land, the presidency of the United States. Can you guess the name of this man? He has been called the father of American democracy. As a young man, he was a scientific farmer, and his work as an outstanding architect had a marked influence on both American and English architecture. In 1800, he and Aaron Burr received equal votes for president. And the House of Representatives, under the influence of Alexander Hamilton, voted this man in. One of the most important acts of his administration was the Louisiana Purchase. As president, he also outlawed the dangerous Alien and Sedition Acts and encouraged the pioneering of the West. If you don't have his name by now, here are two more clues. He devised the decimal system used in our coinage and invented the dumbwaiter elevator. Who was he? Thomas Jefferson, third president of the United States. His life is part of your American heritage.
3: And now, first.

pursuit. A criminal strikes and fades quickly back into the shadows of his own dark world. And then, the man from Scotland Yard, the famous Inspector Peter Black, and the dangerous, relentless pursuit. When man hunts man. With Ben Wright starred as the famous Inspector Peter Black of Scotland Yard, we bring you tonight's story, Pursuit at the Vicarage.

0: Good afternoon, sir.
1: Good afternoon. Is the vicar in?
0: Who shall I say is calling, sir?
1: Mr. Black from London.
0: Won't you come in, please? Father's expecting you.
1: No, thank you.
0: If you'll wait in the library, sir, I'll inform my father.
1: Thank you.
2: Who was at the door, Joyce?
0: Mr. Black from London, Daddy. He's in the library.
2: Oh, see that I'm not disturbed, please.
0: Yes, Daddy.
2: How do you do, sir? You are Chief Inspector Black. I'm Mr. Monkton, Vicar of Ilton. How do you do?
1: How do you do?
2: Sit down.
1: Thank you.
2: So good of you to come all this way. I trust that you didn't find the journey too tiring?
1: No, not at all, Vicar.
2: I'm so glad. Of course, you know that it was at the Bishop's insistence that he notified your commissioner.
1: I was told that.
2: Mind you, had it been my prerogative, I should never, never have brought the police into such a matter.
1: Well, I'm afraid, sir, that I've not been informed of the nature of the case.
2: No. No, certainly not. No one must know. Even the police here in Ilton. That is the reason for the secrecy. Do I make myself clear?
1: Not exactly, sir.
2: Oh. Well, then, where shall I begin?
1: Perhaps,
2: The beginning. The beginning is the most important part of the work. Well, then, Inspector, the beginning is that someone is trying to kill me. I assume it is for you to determine the end.
1: The night before, I'd received a call from Commissioner Harkness. An old friend of his, the Bishop of Saxmundham, had wired begging the assistance of Scotland Yard in a matter of the utmost importance. Nothing was added beyond the request for a man who would, until the proper time, remain anonymous. The whole thing was rather unofficial. No particulars, no local police authority. Simply the petition for a Scotland Yard man to call upon the Vicar of Ilsham, a Mr. Horace Monkton. I had left London at 9 o'clock from King's Cross Station, and at 3:15 I was sitting in the vicar's study. He was a tall, ascetic-looking man with thick eyeglasses slightly askew, giving him an appearance of perpetual surprise. And now he looked at me inquisitively, his long neck stretched out, the rest of his body folded like a friendly concertina in the chair.
2: God is our refuge and strength, a very present help in trouble. But I fancy, Inspector, it is for you rather than me to be his instrument in this matter.
1: I think I understand now, sir.
2: I thought that you would.
1: Will you tell me what has happened?
2: Not very much, I'm afraid. No letters, no mysterious telephone. Simply a bullet which passed uncomfortably close last week. And 3 days ago, another, which removed my hat.
1: Where did this happen?
2: Let me see. The first time was Sunday a week ago. I was taking my afternoon walk with the dog. I believe that it was in the big meadow. We call it Wattles Lee. And then...
1: You saw no one?
2: Not a soul.
1: I'm sorry, sir. Go on.
2: My hat. That was... Today is Tuesday. Yes. Saturday. 3 days ago. My hat. I had paid a call on old Mrs. Oakley. It was while walking home that the incident occurred. I must admit that I was angry. Then my daughter suggested that I put the matter to the police. Instead, I thought it best to speak to the bishop.
1: I see.
2: The bishop takes it quite seriously. Quite.
1: Well, it may be just as well to do so, Vicar.
2: But you understand that no one must know. I beg the bishop to insist upon that. You are Mr. Black, an old friend who has been kind enough to pay a visit. Nothing more.
1: May I ask why, sir?
2: I was afraid that you would. Well, you see, it's awkward, but there is a man in Ilsham. He might be suspected.
1: Why?
2: 2 years ago, I was instrumental in having him sent to prison. A terribly unfortunate affair. Poor soul is an habitual drunkard. In his inebriations, he took to stealing. I caught him one evening in the church. He had been warned. There was no choice for me.
1: You had him taken in charge?
2: Yes, I wrestled with my conscience, but yes.
1: Do you think that he is responsible for these attacks?
2: No, no, at least I'm not sure. But if it were known, don't you see, because of his past, he would be persecuted.
1: Has he threatened you since he left prison?
2: That, too, is unfortunate. He believes that I am responsible for his sad lot. He has made rude remarks in passing.
1: Threats, Vicar?
2: No. No, I should not refer to them as threats, exactly.
1: Would you mind repeating one or two of these remarks?
2: Yes. He has suggested that I am a bloody old meddler. forgive me.
1: That's quite all right.
2: A ruddy hypocrite, which, sir, I am most certainly not. Then the other day, in parting, he said, I'll pay you out someday, just you wait.
1: What is this man's name, please?
2: Thomas Quinn. But, Inspector, you must not judge him too harshly. The man is so terribly unhappy. I cannot think that he would do me any physical harm.
1: Well, we'll see, sir.
2: I suppose you might.
1: Is there anyone else? Anyone who might...
2: Inspector, I am not a blameless man. If there are others who hate me so much, I am not aware. I try to live according to the testament. If thine enemy hunger, feed him. If he thirst, give him drink.
1: For in so doing, thou shalt heap coals of fire on his head. That may be just the point, sir. I finally convinced the vicar that I could do no earthly good remaining in his house as his anonymous friend. And with the assurance that Thomas Quince would not be unjustly accused, he gave me permission to make myself known to the local police. However, I did promise to keep the purpose of my visit to Ilsham from the rest of the village. Declining its hospitality, I put up at the village inn, and then went to see the police official in charge of the district, Sergeant Bennett. He was horrified when I explained the object of the interview.
3: I never knew. He should have told us at once. I know the man responsible, Inspector. Thomas...
1: Quince. Yes, exactly, Sergeant. And that's why the vicar didn't want it brought to your attention. He doesn't think that Quince is guilty.
3: But who else? Nobody would hurt Vicar. You don't know this village, sir. There's not a man, woman, or child who doesn't think the world of Mr. Monkton. Except for one. No. Vicar's being too kind. Leave it to me, sir.
1: Just a moment, Sergeant. There may conceivably be more to it. Now, if you don't mind, I'd like to look around a bit before we make any arrests.
3: Very well, sir. Seeing you're my superior in Scotland Yard, I can't very well say no.
1: That's good of you.
3: Of course, it's not my place to say so, sir.
1: Oh, please do.
3: But I think you'll save yourself a lot of time if you let me bring in Quince. We'll get the truth out of him.
1: No, I made a promise to the vicar, Sergeant. You wouldn't want me to break it, would you?
3: The way he wants it, sir, then I'll be happy to carry out your order.
1: That's excellent. Will you tell me where I can find Thomas Quince?
3: Where he spends most of his day and night. The White Peacock, guzzling.
1: I see. Well, thank you, Sergeant.
3: If he gets nasty, give us a ring. We know how to handle him.
1: Yes, I'm sure you do. And I will. I strolled back to the White Peacock, which was where I was staying. The bar room was like many other old inns of England, aged with a warmth and a mustiness of wine and wood. It was still rather early, and only two or three customers were there. But as I entered, there was a sudden quiet, born of curiosity. One man, however, didn't turn. He stood at the bar, a great hulk staring moodily into a tankard before him.
4: What's your pleasure, sir?
1: Guinness, please.
4: Yes, sir. Lovely day, sir.
1: Yes, delightful.
4: Are you staying with us, sir?
1: Yes, for a few days.
4: You'll find it very comfortable upstairs, sir. He was, sir?
1: You might ask the other gentleman if I may.
4: Oh, very kind of you, sir. Boys, Guinness?
1: You, sir?
5: I pay for me own.
1: Oh.
4: Here now, Tom, there's no need to get...
1: Oh, that's quite all right.
5: Quite all right, is it? I didn't ask you for anything, did I?
4: That's enough, Tom.
5: Did I?
1: No, I can't say that you did.
5: All right, then, all right. I pay for my own. Give me another, Thatcher.
4: You've had enough, Tom.
5: Enough!
4: Out, that's all. Out, or I'll call the police.
5: Call him. I'll be better off. Go, call him.
4: No language, if you please, Tom. Go home and sober up.
5: Oh, pay for me.
4: Sorry, sir. Bit of a problem, Tom Quince.
1: Yes, I understand.
4: Oh, he's all right. Gets into trouble now and again, but he's all right. Broods, though. Tom's not a happy man, sir. Never has been since I've known him.
1: That was my introduction to Thomas Quince. That same evening, I put through a trunk call to London and Sergeant Moffat.

0: Next morning, I was having breakfast when Mounted arrived. He joined me, and I gave him the details.
1: You think he's the one, sir?
0: No, I think there's more to it than that, Moffitt. That's why I wanted you to come up. You'll have to keep an eye on Mr. Monkton. He won't like it, but that can't be helped.
1: Right, you are, sir. And what about the locals?
0: Well, there's a Sergeant Bennett. I gather he resents outside interference. Yeah. You better stay out of his way, Moffitt.
1: I will, sir.
0: He's all for hauling up Quince.
1: From what you say, he may have the idea.
0: No, you haven't seen the man or heard him. I don't think he's the one.
2: Oh, Thatcher. Morning, Sergeant. That Scotland Yard fellow here.
0: Oh, here, Sergeant.
2: Oh, something's happened, sir. Something bad.
0: The vicar?
2: No, sir. Tom Quince. He's been shot.

0: You know, many great men have attained the highest office in our land, the presidency of the United States. Can you guess the name of this man? He has been called a lawyer by profession, a fighter by choice, and a politician by force of circumstance. And he was outstanding in all three fields. In 1788, at the age of 21, he was appointed public prosecutor for the region which is now Tennessee. As president, he was the first to introduce the National Convention for the nomination of presidential candidates. During his campaign for the presidency, his opponents attempted to smear him by an unwarranted attack on his wife, Rachel, who never recovered from the ordeal and died just before her husband's inauguration. If you don't have his name by now, here's one more clue. During the Battle of New Orleans, as Major General of the Army, he accepted the help of the pirate Jean Lafitte. Who was he? Andrew Jackson, 7th President of the United States. His life is part of your American heritage.
1: Now, the second act of Pursuit at the Vicarage.

0: He was on a hill, other end of Wattles Lee. It overlooks the road. Mr. Petrie saw him, waiting with a gun, when the vicar came along taking his morning walk.
1: What was Mr. Petrie doing there?
0: Oh, rabbiting. Lucky for us, he saw Tom Quince raise the gun. He shot him before Tom could shoot vicar.
1: Thomas Quince had been brought to the home of the village doctor. When we got there, a constable stood guard outside the office. There were three other people in the waiting room, Mr. Monkton, his daughter Joyce, and a third man, a Mr. Julian Petrie. Muffet, Sergeant Bennett, and I went into the doctor's office.
0: Dr. Grove, this is Chief Inspector Black.
2: How are you doing, Inspector?
1: And doctor, what about Quince?
2: Not serious. The bullet caught him in the shoulder.
1: Uh-huh.
2: He was in some pain and gave him a sedative.
1: Asleep?
2: I don't think so.
1: I'd like to ask him a question or two, if I may.
2: I see no harm in it.
0: I've already charged him, Inspector. He's under arrest.
1: All right, Sergeant.
2: In there, sir. Through the alcove.
1: All right. Quince. Why were you going to shoot the vicar?
3: You're the one who tried to get me into trouble last night at Fight Peacock.
1: I'm a policeman.
3: Hang me, what's it matter?
1: Why did you do it?
3: I did not.
1: You were going to fire at Mr. Monkton?
3: No.
1: According to the man who shot you?
3: I'll pay him out, too. But first I'll see justice done.
1: What do you mean?
3: What I mean.
1: Well, if you're not guilty, why don't you explain?
3: I don't need nobody to take my side. I'll pay.

0: We left the wounded man and went to the village police station. First, I examined Thomas Quincy's gun. Then I wanted to obtain a complete story from both Mr. Julian Petrie and the vicar. In Sergeant Bennett's office, I listened as Mr. Monkton, his daughter Joyce standing by his side, told me of the morning's events.
1: I've taken the same walk on the same road every morning since I've been here, Inspector. Digestion and meditation.
2: This never would have happened if Daddy'd listened to me. I told him it wasn't safe.
1: My dear Joyce, I am a creature of habit. To forego my morning walk, unthinkable.
3: You're rather fortunate I was on the spot, though, Vicar.
1: Yes, yes, it was, Mr. Petrie.
0: Mr. Petrie, you saw Quince raise his gun to aim at the vicar.
3: Yes. I was afraid to call out. Might have fired from the shock of hearing my voice. At the time, there seemed nothing else to do. I'm only glad that I didn't kill him.
0: Have you heard of the past attacks on Mr. Monkton?
3: Not until today. Sergeant Bennett told me.
2: I think it's terrible, Daddy. If you'd only told the police, this never would have happened. Quince would be locked up where he belonged.
1: The law is good if a man uses it lawfully.
2: Oh, Dad, you might be dead now. There's no use sermonizing.
0: I think, Miss Monkton, that your father has made a rather good point. However, there's nothing much more I can do now. Sergeant Bennett.
4: Yes, sir?
0: You seem to have been right. I was wrong.
4: Well, sir, we all make mistakes. It was kind of you to help, though.
0: Not at all.
1: You are returning to London, Inspector?
0: Yes, I am, because...
1: Oh, well, before you go, I do wish that you and Sergeant Moffat would have lunch with us.
0: Well, we'd better move along, sir. Thank you very much. We said our goodbyes. The village policeman, puffed up like a righteous pigeon, was an extremely annoying pinch to my ego. Moffat and I walked back to the inn. His face was like a thundercloud. I'm afraid that Moffat's weakness is me. Right or wrong, black or white, black is right.
5: Train leaving at 2, sir.
0: Really, Moffat?
5: Yes.
0: I'm afraid we'll have to miss it.
5: Oh, sir?
0: I have a call to pay. You make some excuse to the vicar, but go to his house and stay there until I come back.
5: Yes, sir. We're not finished here?
0: No, Mark. Not yet.
5: I didn't think so, sir. I didn't think.

0: My Lord Bishop, it's very good of you to spare me a moment.
1: Not at all, Inspector. The matter's of the utmost importance. You've learned something?
0: A man has been arrested. However, I don't think that he is the culprit.
1: Oh?
0: I shan't take up your time with particulars, beyond saying that I made an examination of the suspect's gun. There was a cartridge in the chamber, but the bullet had been removed.
1: Really?
0: The condition of the barrel would have made it improbable for the gun to have worked even if a bullet were used. It's more than likely the whole thing would have exploded. And I think that the suspect knew that. A blank cartridge, though, could explode harmlessly.
1: And the vicar is still in danger?
0: Yes, my lord. I must ask you a question which it may be impossible for you to answer.
1: I shall do my best, Inspector.
0: Has the vicar done anything in his past of which you are aware and which may be the answer to these attacks?
1: Not exactly impossible, Inspector, but difficult, difficult. May I put it this way? I have found that it is impossible to categorize people. A man is not a murderer because you think he looks and sounds like a murderer. Servant's not a servant because one sees what one wants to see. Therefore, the vicar is not a good man because he's a vicar. Mr. Monckton is virtuous because he's Mr. Monckton. As a man, he's made mistakes. So have I, so have you. But none, I think, to call for an avenging death.
0: Yes. He's unmarried now. I didn't...
1: A widower. Mrs. Monckton died 3 years ago following a motor car accident.
0: Oh? When did that occur? And where?
1: In York. Very tragic thing, tragic. Mr. Monckton was driving. Woman darted out in front of the car. He tried to avoid her, but smashed into a lorry. The woman was killed instantly. Mrs. Monckton survived for 6 months.
0: No charges were pressed against the vicar?
1: No, no, no. He was entirely innocent. Several witnesses testified to that. Mr. Monckton has never driven a car since.
0: Hmm. Can you tell me the name of the woman who was killed?
1: No, I'm afraid I can't. But the vicar...
0: No, I'd rather not ask him. And what was the date of the accident, my Lord Bishop?
1: Not sure exactly. Seems to me it may have been about this time 3 years ago. That would be in August 1948, wouldn't it?
0: Well, I am very grateful to you, my lord.
1: No, it is I who am grateful to you, Inspector. The vicar's a friend. He does his best for the people of Ilsham, but I am selfish enough to admit that were the villagers and the church to lose him, they would feel the loss no more keenly than I.

0: I left the bishop and caught a bus for the city of York. And there, with the aid of that excellent police force, I obtained the information I needed. The woman who had been struck by Mr. Monckton's car was named Edith Manning. That was her maiden name. She was divorced. However, her ex-husband had been present at the inquest and, according to witnesses, extremely distraught. I felt this to be odd in that the couple had been divorced for 6 years. Inquiries established that soon after the accident, the man had left York and gone to Ilsham. I carried his photograph with me back to the village.
1: I don't know what this is all about, Inspector. I thought you said...
0: Yes, I did, didn't I, Sergeant? But you see, I've had a change of heart.
1: Well, I have. Quince, you all right? What are you... Inspector wants to talk to you.
0: Alone, if you don't mind, Sergeant. How's the shoulder?
2: What's the matter to you?
0: And if it makes you feel any better, I don't think that you tried to kill the vicar.
2: Well, that's as may be.
0: But you know who has been shooting at him, don't you?
2: I'm not saying.
0: You saw him do it once, didn't you?
2: Maybe.
0: You put all the blame on the vicar, don't you?
2: It's his fault. Nosing around. Let me put in quad. Can't leave a man to himself. Well, I hope the next time is done for.
0: Do you? Well, then when you had a chance, why didn't you do it yourself? Why did you use a blank cartridge?
2: Well, I was just playing at it. Wanted to give him a fright.
0: Will you give me the name of the man you saw shoot at the vicar?
2: No.
0: Have you anything against Mr. Julian Petrie for wounding you?
2: No. Well, suppose he'd done right.
0: Oh. Well, then you think about Mr. Monckton. Perhaps you can realize that he did right, too. I telephoned the vicarage and had Moffat bring the vicar to the police station. Sergeant Bennett sulked, for which I couldn't really blame him. And 15 minutes later, we were again in Thomas Quincy's cell. Bennett, Moffat, the vicar, and myself. The big man, lying on his cot, glowered at us.
3: Good evening, Quince. I trust you're feeling better.
2: I'm all right.
3: Splendid. You'll be up and about in no time.
0: Vicar, have you heard of a woman named Edith Manning?
3: Manning? Oh. Yes. Of course.
0: I'm sorry, sir.
3: No, no. It's perfectly all right. These things cannot be put away and forgotten.
0: I have a photograph here.

0: These things cannot be put away and forgotten.
1: I have a photograph here. Have you ever seen this man before?
0: Yes. Yes, of course, but...
1: He was once married to Edith Manning.
0: Oh, I didn't know. I didn't know.
2: I didn't forget your face, Mr. Monckton, at Edith's inquest.
0: Sergeant Bennett, I'm so sorry. I didn't realize that you...
2: We were going to get married again. We made it all up. And then a week before the day, you came along.
0: Bennett...
2: I couldn't believe it when they told me at the station.
1: You were on the York force, weren't you, Bennett?
2: Yes. I'd seen people like him driving, glasses half blind. Shouldn't be allowed. Then he killed Edith.
0: I'm sorry. So sorry.
2: You're sorry. They don't touch you. It was all her fault. She's dead and they let you go. Well, I swore I'd see that you didn't get off. I got a transfer here.
1: Didn't you think he'd recognize you, Bennett?
2: I didn't care. I was going to hound him, make him suffer.
1: Why did you wait so long?
2: I don't know. Maybe it was worthwhile looking at him and knowing any time I wanted, I could do him in.
1: Why didn't you shoot to kill?
2: I wanted to frighten him first.
1: And so when I came here, you decided to put the blame on Quince.
2: Well, I shouldn't have done that. That was wrong.
1: Uh-huh. Quince knew it was you. He saw you fire at Mr. Monckton.
3: I saw.
0: Bennett, would you have killed me? Do you really hate me so much?
2: I don't know, Mr. Monckton. Perhaps I'm sorry now. Or perhaps I'm not. I don't know.
4: Mr. Monckton refused to prefer charges against Sergeant Bennett. However, I had no choice but to take him to York and turn him over to the authorities. I have heard that Thomas Quint still resides in Ilsham. He regards the vicar with a jaundiced eye, but no longer utters rude remarks. Pursuit. And the pursuit is ended.

0: invite you to join us next week at this same time when Pursuit will bring you another dramatic story of the famous Inspector Peter Black of Scotland Yard, relentlessly hunting down those whose disordered passions breed violence and murder. Another story of man hunting man when we bring you Pursuit.
1: Ben Wright as the famous Inspector Peter Black of Scotland Yard has been a presentation of the United States Armed Forces Radio and Television Service.

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0: I was sitting out front in the A1 Detective Agency office with Doc Long pestering me to get more action in our business or else more women.
1: Look, Jack, you can't expect a number one Texas boy like me to just sit around the office twiddling his thumb. Let's go get ourselves a rough and tumble shooting case. Either that or let's close up shop and hunt ourselves up a couple of good-looking Hollywood extras.
0: You're girl crazy.
1: Of course I'm girl crazy. All Texas boys is girl crazy. Any man with red blood in his veins between the age of 7 and 70 is girl crazy. Or you ought to get his head examined. Look, couldn't you rush around somewhere and hunt us up a case with lots of action in it and lots of women?
0: You rush around.
1: Yes, sir, that's my idea. Lots of action, lots of women, and lots of money for a big payoff at the end. I was just thinking...
0: The door came open aggressively, and there in the outer office stood a tall, blonde, nervous young man. His manner determined, but a look of uneasiness in his eyes and a queer twitch around his mouth. It was the beginning of the strangest manhunt we ever attempted. A manhunt with a beautiful young girl as the wanted person. A lovely young thing named Mary Travers.
2: I'm looking for Jack Packard.
0: That's me.
1: Why don't nobody never come in here looking for me?
2: Who are you?
1: I'm Doc Long, doggone it. Well, you don't need to get so dadblame indifferent about it.
2: Please, Mr. Packard, I've got to have your help. I've got to find a girl. I've got to find her before somebody else gets to her.
0: Who are you?
2: John King.
0: Who's the girl?
2: Mary Travers.
1: Who's Mary Travers?
2: This is her picture. At least this is how she looked in 1941.
1: Hey, she ain't no more than 10 years old.
2: Well, she's 17, almost 18 now, if she's alive.
0: If she's alive.
2: Yes, and I know she is. I'm sure she is.
0: You better throw a little more light on this. What's it all about?
1: Yeah, is this Mary Travers any kin to you?
2: I don't know. In 1938, Mary's family and my family lived next door on Hudson Street.
0: Hollywood?
2: Yes, that's right. Then Mary and her father and mother went to Europe. They got caught someplace in the invasion of Poland, and, well, that's the last anybody ever heard of them. Well,
0: that's 10 years ago.
2: I know it. One report came back that Mary and her mother and father were killed. Well, everyone believed it.
1: But what about the Travers family back home? Didn't they do no investigating?
2: There isn't any family back home, just Mary and her parents.
0: But why bring the matter up at this late date?
2: Hey, here. Look at this second picture.
0: Second picture?
1: Oh, hey.
0: Hello. Same girl.
1: Same girl growed up, man.
2: You see what I mean? Mary's alive. She's in danger, but she's alive.
0: Danger?
2: Yes, and you've got to find her. I don't know where she is, except I think she's in Mexico.
0: Oh, why do you think that?
2: Well, that's got nothing to do with it, but she's in Mexico and she's in danger.
0: Where'd you get this picture? This grown-up picture of Mary?
2: Stop asking questions and get busy.
0: What'd you say your name was again?
2: John King.
0: John King? Where have I heard that name before?
2: Look, it isn't John King you're interested in. It's Mexico and Mary Travers. That's where the trouble is.

0: Dominus tectum, benedicta tu in mulieribus, et benedictus fructus ventris tui, Iesus.
1: How can I thank thee, O Father, for sheltering me here in this beautiful, secluded convent all the troublesome years of my childhood, all the troublesome years of the Great War, all the years I've been growing from child to girl and from girl to woman. But, O Father, I thank thee most of all for bringing me Andrew King. Thank you for selecting this American boy from across the border for me and sending him to this isolated sector of Mexico that I might meet him, speak to him, and thereby learn to love him. For all thy graciousness and understanding of a girl who has now come to womanhood, who will presently leave this shelter to go out into the world, for all of this and much, much more, I thank you. Amen.
0: Amen. Amen.

0: a lovely service this morning, Carlotta.
1: See?
0: Oh, I am a lucky person. Do you realize this is the last time you'll probably ever wash the back of Mary Travers? Ah, the water's beautifully warm.
1: The last time.
0: Oh, what would the sisters say if they ever caught you in here giving me a tub bath?
1: How many times have you said that these past 10 years? But they never have got me.
0: They would look at you severely and say, Carlotta, does the convent pay you to cook the food and scrub the floors? Or does the convent pay you to scrub Mary Travers' back? Oh, the sisters try so hard to be severe with their duties. Their hearts are so good.
1: Sit up, so I may wash the back of your neck.
0: Oh, Carlotta, he's so handsome. Do you suppose he'll love me all my life?
1: Who?
0: Who? Who, she asked? Who do you suppose? My young man. My American senor. My Andrew King. Oh, shame on you, Carlotta Bettina Perón. I think you're jealous.
1: Jealous. It is only that I could shake the shoes off the sisters for keeping you so innocent and untouched in this big, wicked world which feeds on such as you.
0: Oh, pooh. Ouch! Right on my unprotected back.
1: Do not say pooh to Carlotta. You are a small child sticking out an impudent tongue at an unleashed tiger. You say pooh to the world in the vastness of your ignorance.
0: Today I leave the convent. What is there to fear?
1: Men?
0: But I will have Andrew King to protect me.
1: Perhaps it is he whom you should fear most.
0: Oh, Carlotta, what a one to worry. Today I leave the convent. Tomorrow I will be in Los Angeles, United States.
1: You are a little idiot. Anda, put your head over the edge of the tub so I can dry your hair.
0: Oh, I love it. Why do you say I'm an idiot?
1: You barely know this Andrew King.
0: My heart knows him.
1: Puffy love, why should the Sister Superior let you go out into the world to meet this man whom you have met for 3 times in your life?
0: 4 times, and the sister's right.
1: The sister is a baby in the arms also when it comes to men. What does she know of this Andrew King?
0: He came to see her. She could see that we were in love. And just to look at him told her what a fine man he is.
1: Is he a millionaire?
0: No.
1: Is he a capitán of industry?
0: No.
1: Is he then perhaps a great political figure?
0: No, he's just a boy from America.
1: You see, a miserable loafer. Has he no grace at all to throw himself at such as you with only a workman's pay in his pocket?
0: Oh, come on, Carlotta. Give me a kiss.
1: What is this kiss business? Is that going to heal your hurts?
0: Por favor.
1: Bueno, now you have had your kiss.
0: Thank you, darling.
1: Now get out of that tub and let me dry you before the sisters descend on us and give me my notice.
2: As Mother Superior of this convent, Mary, it has been my duty to collect and keep records of all those who abide here. I think you must have known all along in your heart that you were left orphaned by the war just done. If there is anyone anywhere in the world left carrying your name, we have not been able to find that person.
0: Yes, Mother.
2: You came to us here in Mexico from a Spanish refugee ship with $50 in gold coins tied in a handkerchief.
0: I'd forgotten.
2: Gold is not a medium of exchange in the world any longer. So we have translated it into Mexican pesos and American dollars.
0: Oh, you should have it. Little enough for all these years.
2: Take it, child. It is yours. Here, put it in your pocket.
0: Yes, Mother.
2: My child, it is with misgiving that I let you go out into the world. Los Angeles is a big city.
0: But I'm going right to Andrew King. I have his address. He said he would be there. You have met Andrew King. What harm can come to me?
2: You're sure you wouldn't like to remain here? Take your orders and become one of us.
0: Thank you, Mother.
2: But you do not wish it?
0: No.
2: Then go to Los Angeles. Marry your Andrew King. But remember this, Mary Travers. Keep your heart pure. That is your best defense against the world.
0: And men?
2: Men are the world, Mary. Men are the world.
3: Lady.
0: Yeah, of course.
3: I was just going to get me a drink of water and the train lurched. I hope you don't mind finding a Texas boy in your lap. Now, you mind if I sat down for a minute?
0: Tengo la bola de sentarte. Wait, is this Los Angeles we're coming to?
3: Yeah, and it is some town. I've been watching you ever since you got on the train.
0: Yes. There was a look in your eyes.
3: Yeah, I bet there was. What an anvil-headed dope I was not to speak to you sooner. Hey, how about spending some time with me in Los Angeles and Hollywood?
0: Oh, that would be nice, but I cannot.
3: Oh, you can't, huh?
0: No, thank you, just the same. But I am going to marry a man.
3: Oh, lucky man.
0: He also is an American. Perhaps you would know him.
3: Well, what's his name?
0: Andrew King.
3: Andrew King. Hey, not Andrew King.
0: You know him.
3: Well, what a meeting this is. So you Andy King's girlfriend.
0: Oh, that is wonderful if you know him.
3: Look, honey, what is your name?
0: Mary Travers.
3: Huh? Did you say Mary Travers?
0: Yes.
3: Well, what you know. Look, Mary, you just put yourself in Papa's hands when we get into Los Angeles. We'll dig up Andy King. We get you a marriage license. You're going to be queen of the man.
0: Oh, but I have his address.
3: Just leave everything to me. Just put yourself in the hands of a man that knows.
0: Aren't we beginning to slow down?
3: We're coming into the station. You got much baggage?
0: Just one case.
3: Oh, a straw suitcase, huh? I got me a duffel bag and overnight kit up ahead. I've been down to Mexico a couple of weeks doing some investigating. Oh, what a train.
0: This
3: is her. I'll go up front and get my baggage, and I'll meet you on the platform in just a minute.
4: Hurry, little girl. You can lose yourself in the crowd.
0: But I'm waiting for a friend.
4: Friend? Oof, that one is no friend. Run, mix in the crowd. You can lose him.
0: Who are you?
4: I am one who sat right behind you. Everything that Texas man said, I heard.
0: Oh, he was friendly.
4: I saw the look in his eyes. So did you.
0: He knows Andrew King.
4: No, he does not. Whoever Andrew King is, he does not know him. It is you he wants.
0: Well, I don't know.
4: Hurry, suit yourself.
0: Yes.
4: He's coming. He's looking.
0: Yes.
4: Go to the address you have. Go to your Mr. King. Lose yourself, quickly.

0: Please, what was that?
1: It is the voice of the vehicle of death.
0: Vehicle of death?
1: Ambulance.
0: Somebody has died?
1: To the north, there has been an explosion. Would you like a bag of hot popcorn?
0: No. Is that what you have in your wagon? Popcorn?
1: Sure, sure. Peanuts, popcorn.
0: Please, I will have a bag of popcorn.
1: That's good tonight. I see you got an old straw suitcase. I guess you just have come into this country, huh?
0: Oh, please. I cannot find the avenue called Sunset. Do you know it?
1: Sunset? Gee, the longest street in America. Stay with the main street here. Go to the north, must stay with the main street. You lost, maybe?
0: If only it wasn't getting dark. No, if I can find the avenue called Sunset, then I'm not lost.
1: The vehicle of death.
0: The vehicle of death.
1: The dead ride well, young lady. I have never ridden in a carriage half so grand. Your popcorn, miss.
0: What? Oh, thank you.
1: You're welcome. Eat with a clear conscience.
0: Good night.
1: Good night. You know, it's a popcorn, fresh popcorn with the salt and butter.
0: Such a big world. I could have stayed with the sisters in Mexico. I could have stayed at the convent. Night is a dangerous time for women. That's what Carlota said. In Los Angeles, night is a dangerous time for women. The dead ride well, young woman. I've never ridden half so well. Half so well. Mary Travers, that is childish talk. That is not what the sisters taught you. You are not lost. Not really. You are walking to meet your lover. Keep to the north. Walk on Main Street. You will come to the avenue called Sunset. 37 North Maiden Lane. Just off Sunset. There you will come to Andrew King. And there you will come to protection. And there you will...
2: Oh, no! Take your hands off me!
3: What's the matter, honey? You're not too receptive.
2: Let go of me! No!
3: I took you by surprise. I'm sorry.
2: Oh, please take your hands off me.
3: Be reasonable, honey.
2: I don't want to scream. I don't want to make trouble, but I can't help it. If you don't let go of me right away.
3: Okay. That's too bad we can't get together.
2: Is this what Carlotta meant? A woman rushes from the arms of one man to the arms of another. It's what the Mother Superior meant. Men are the world, Mary. Men are the world. I'll never find it. The night is dangerous and I'll never find it. The night is dangerous and I'm lost. The night is dangerous and I'm lost.
4: This is the end, lady.
2: What?
4: You can't go no further this way.
2: Who are you? Why do you say this?
4: I'm a city guard. Don't you see the red flares? This street's blocked off.
2: But I'm not.
4: Now look. There was an explosion this afternoon. The crew was cleaning up the wreckage of a chemical plant which blew up 3 weeks ago. There still were some explosives buried in the mess when the machinery hit it. Wham!
2: We heard ambulances.
4: Yeah, you sure did, Aunt Lady. Last of them cleared out only a few minutes ago. All the dead taken away. But the big tragedy was the wrecked houses.
2: They blew up houses?
4: Yeah, one whole block on both sides of North Maiden Lane.
2: No.
4: Hmm?
2: No!
4: Oh, here. Sit down on the steps. You sick? You had too much to drink?
2: No. North Maiden Lane.
4: Every house from number 22 to 44.
2: 37?
4: In the very heart of the explosion.
2: And where is Andrew King? And where is my love? What have they done to my future?
4: Get out of the way there. Get out of the way. Let the girl through. Make room. Get out of the way there.
5: Hey, what is this? What do you want here?
4: This girl's ill. You run this place?
5: Why do you bring her here? She don't belong here.
6: Get her out of here. Who are you?
4: City guard for the restricted area on North Maiden Lane.
6: Where the explosion went off this afternoon?
4: Yeah. This girl lost a friend at 37 North Maiden Lane.
6: In a daze, is that it?
4: Yeah. Take her in the back room and call the police.
6: This is no place for a nice girl like her.
4: Well, I gotta get back with the red flares to warn others. I'll have to leave her here with you.
6: All right, I'll do what I can with her.
4: That's good enough. I'm gonna wait too long now.
6: This way. Come on.
2: What is this place?
6: The Cafe of the Blue Pig. Enter this room, please, and make yourself comfortable.
2: It smells wicked.
6: Didn't I say it was no place for a dame like you? Here, sit down. I'll be back in a minute. I'm going to call the cops.
2: Men are the world. Men are the world.
6: Sit there until I return.
2: What must I do? 37 North Maiden Lane is destroyed. Andrew King is no more. I'm lost in the world. Lost in the world. The Mother Superior said, men are the world. Men everywhere. Carlotta said, there is no protection against men except your man. Your own man. But he's gone. No protection except your own man. And he is gone. No protection. No protection. And he is gone.
7: Hello.
2: What do you want?
7: So this is where you've been hiding from me, eh?
2: Who are you?
7: Oh, hey, honey, you remember me. I'm a Texas boy you met on the train.
2: Oh, yes.
7: He's going to wait for me on the platform, and you didn't do it.
2: You've been following me.
7: Sure.
2: You didn't have any intention of taking me to Andrew King at all. You didn't have any such honest intention, did you?
7: Oh, now, look, honey, let me have some more dope about this Andrew King. What goes with you and him?
2: I don't want to talk about him.
7: Oh, no, huh?
2: He's dead. I don't want to talk about him.
7: He's dead?
2: It was at 37 North Maiden Lane where the explosion was this afternoon.
7: That's the address he gave you, huh?
2: Why do you care? You didn't even know him.
7: Why, sure I knowed him. What makes you say that? I told you on a train.
2: The girl hasn't got a chance, is she? Men everywhere. The bad ones trying to take you from the good ones. The good ones never around when you need them.
7: Hey, now, wait a minute. What gives
2: you
7: here?
2: Just you said you knew Andrew King to get me to go with you. You were just using him for a lure.
7: Oh, so that's how come you dashed off into the crowd.
2: Why don't you go away? I'm not the kind of girl you think I am.
7: Oh, come on. Now, give with this Andrew King business. Where'd you meet him at?
2: At Torreole.
7: Is that a town in Mexico?
2: A village. Near the convent. San Boniface Lebo.
7: Uh-huh.
2: Twice, I met him in the marketplace. Then at the convent, when he met the Mother Superior. And the last time, he came again. The sisters let us walk in the garden together.
7: You mean you just only met him four times?
2: But it was love the first time. One time, four times, 1,000 times, it is no different.
7: Mm-hmm. How long ago was the last time?
2: 2 months.
7: How come he neglected you like that?
2: He's an American. He had to return across the border to Los Angeles. You must not say anything against him. The Mother Superior talked with him. She trusted me to come to him. We were to be married.
7: Did he write to you during them 2 months?
2: One. He sent the address where I was to come.
7: This 37 North Maiden Lane address, huh?
2: Yes.
7: Well, why didn't you come back to Los Angeles with him right away if you're so much in love?
2: It was my wish, but the Mother Superior would not let me. I must stay 2 months more at the convent to be sure. To know for certain through prayer and meditation that I was doing that which I should do.
7: Oh, I see. I want you to come with me.
2: No.
7: Oh, now listen.
2: No, I have been warned.
7: Look, you're just a little gal alone and lost and scared in the middle of Los Angeles.
2: And for that reason you think I'm at your mercy.
7: Oh, now wait a minute.
2: Well, I'm not.
7: Hey, you can't do that. Come back here. Wait a minute. Hey, don't try to run across the street. Look out. Look out!
8: Okay,
7: Okay, Jack, now you know why the name John King rung a bell in your head.
8: Yeah, brother of Andrew King, wanted for smuggling and black market operations across the Mexican border.
7: Check. Now, about this babe, Mary Travers.
8: Is she in custody?
7: Yeah.
8: You don't say that as though you liked it much.
7: I don't. I'm almost sorry now that I met her on the Yuma L.A. train.
8: By accident?
7: Yeah, after combing Mexico for 3 weeks looking for her, I find her riding on the same coach and the same train I am.
8: Then what?
7: Well, she tries to give me the slip at the Union Station, and I trail her to 37 North Maiden Lane.
8: Oh, wasn't that where the chemical laboratory blast went off this afternoon?
7: Yeah, right in the middle of it.
8: That's great.
7: Don't nobody know whether Andrew King was at home or not when the neighborhood blowed up. Mary Travers thinks that he was.
8: Where is the girl?
7: Well, I tried to bring her here, Jack, but you know what she thought.
8: How would I?
7: Well, she thought I was a Hollywood wolf, and she run out onto Sunset Boulevard trying to get away, and she got hit by automobile.
8: What? Dead?
7: No, she's banged up, but she ain't dead. She's at the St. Catherine Hospital under police guard.
8: Mm-hmm. I've dug up some more dope on her background. Parents killed in police concentration camp. She was about 9 years old then. Escaped camp with other inmates and was next heard of in Spain.
7: Yeah, she told me that. Sisters of a convent near Oreo, Mexico, tucked her in. She's raised there. That's where she met Andrew King at, in the Oreo marketplace, while he was down there on a smuggling job. Well, she fell in love. First American boy she ever got to know since her kid day.
8: And King took advantage of it.
7: Yeah, played on her innocence and on the unworldliness of the sisters, so they was willing to let her come to Los Angeles.
8: To meet King.
7: To marry him. Can you imagine Andrew King marrying any gal?
8: Maybe he's dead in that explosion.
7: Maybe he is. I hope so, for Mary's sake. What about this brother John, the one that was in here and got us started on this bid?
8: Well, he's just as right as Andrew is wrong.
7: Nice kid, huh?
8: Surprising, isn't it? Twin brothers, one a dog, the other straight.
7: And John found that grown-up picture, Mary Travers in Andrew's possession, and that's why he knowed she was in so much danger. He knowed Andrew would use her, is that it?
8: Hey, of course. Doc, did Mary Travers have any baggage with her?
7: What's the matter, Hugh, son?
8: Did she?
7: Why, sure, battered old straw suitcase.
8: Well, where is it now?
7: Well, at the hospital with her.
8: Well, come on. If Andrew King wasn't killed in that blast, he'll want that straw suitcase, and he'll want it bad.
2: Oh, Andrew. My darling, how did you find me? How did you know I was here in this hospital?
9: Mary. Mary, listen to me.
2: But you had died in that explosion. I think that's why I ran out into the street, into the traffic. I didn't care about anything.
9: Mary, you've got to listen to me. Did you put those packages I gave you down in Mexico into your straw suitcase?
2: Well, of course, Andrew.
9: Did you bring them across the border all right?
2: Well, they didn't even stop me. So why should they? There's nothing wrong. There was nothing wrong.
9: Where's the straw suitcase?
2: I don't know, Andrew.
9: You don't know?
2: Oh, please. I think my shoulder was broken when I was hit.
9: You gotta know, Mary.
2: I was unconscious.
9: You gotta know. You hear me? Tell me where it is.
2: Andrew.
8: Hey, what's going on in here?
7: Yeah, what? Oh, it's only John King. Honey, what you crying about? This here's John King, who is a sweet guy.
9: Yeah, I'm John King.
8: Hey, Dr. Poole, get back to that door. This is Andrew King, his twin brother.
9: Hey,
7: oh, no, you don't stop him, Jack!
8: Hey, don't let him get down those stairs!
2: Andrew!
7: Yeah. Andrew King, smuggler. End of chapter.
2: Then, you're really Mr. Long, a detective. You never meant me any harm any time.
7: Why, sure, honey, that's me. I don't never mean no girl no harm, no time. He sure is my sidekick, Jack Black.
2: Oh, yes, I've seen you in my dreams, too.
8: Dreams?
2: The last couple of days. I've told Andrew here all about them.
7: Andrew?
9: That's all right. She wants to call me Andrew, what difference does it make? John, Andrew, as long as Mary loves me, and as I've loved her ever since she was 9 years old and lived next door.
8: Yeah, but this dream...
2: Well, when I tried to run across Sunset Boulevard and was hit by a car, I guess I was out of my head here in the hospital. I had dreams.
8: Oh?
2: I thought Andrew came in here and threatened me. He wanted my straw suitcase. I thought he hurt me, and then you two came running in. I heard gunshots and running... I thought Andrew was killed. Wasn't that an awful dream?
7: No, terrible.
2: I still think it really happened. Except here he is standing right by my bed holding my hand.
9: Andrew, John, what is it, man?
7: What did happen to the suitcase?
2: Oh, the hospital attendants put it away. Some policemen came and got it.
0: It must have been very important. They handled it like it was full of gold.
8: It was important. Evidence in that suitcase is going to smash one of the biggest narcotic smuggling rings in the country.
9: Mary's not involved.
8: No. All Mary's involved in is getting well.
0: And getting married to Andrew.
8: By all means, getting married.
0: That's what the Mother Superior at the convent said. It's a man's world. To belong to the world, a girl must find her man and belong to him. And I found my man, haven't I, Andrew?
9: That's right, Mary. Call him what you will. You've found the right man. But definitely.
10: You have just heard I Love Adventure, a new Carlton E. Morse production featuring Michael Raffetto as Jack Packard and Barton Yarborough as Doc Long. Next week, incident number 12, entitled A Hearse on the Highway, an affair of hijacking and death. Other players in tonight's show included Peggy Weber, Lou Krugman, Russell Thorson, Jay Novello, Janet Scott, Nan Boardman, and Frank Richards. Assignment with a Displaced Person was written and produced by Carlton E. Morse. Organ music by Rex Curry. Your announcer, Dresser Dahlstedt.

0: 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When Johnny Fletcher gets mixed up in mystery, the results are 30 minutes of laughs and thrills for you. 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Johnny Fletcher follows next. 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

0: We now present The Adventures of Marco Polo. Marco Polo made his escape from the castle of the Old Man of the Mountain by means of a secret and treacherous path, and battled his way down the mountain until he arrived at the camp of the Khan of Persia. Eventually, he was shown into the presence of the Khan, who had first treated him as an enemy. Eventually, however, Marco Polo persuaded the Khan that he wished to help him, and he offered to show the secret path to the Persian soldiers. That night, Niccolo Polo, Maffeo, and Benno were still wandering about the grounds of the castle. They were intercepted by an officer, and eventually Prince Alaeddin, the Old Man of the Mountain, came on the scene. He ordered that the three Venetians be seized and put to death.
1: Mighty Prince, what will you gain by killing us? We are three travelers. Your men attacked us, robbed us of our goods. We were merely going on a peaceful mission to promote trade between our country and Persia.
2: I am not interested in that. I have stolen your goods, and in some way you have deceived me. Where is Marco Polo, the tall young man? Why is he hiding from me?
3: I fear, most high, that he has escaped.
2: How could he escape? I bade you watch over these men. If Marco Polo has escaped, then you shall die.
3: But, most high, I could not watch over these men and at the same time take part in repelling the invaders.
2: I'm surrounded by fools. I do not like these Venetians. I offered to take them into my household. I gave them some of the precious drug, hashish. Gave them a taste of paradise. And yet they turned from me. Let them die now.
1: I beg that you give us a few moments before we die. Let us make peace with our Christian God.
2: Make your peace with your God. Then your head shall be struck from your shoulders.
4: Oh, my master, it seems that now we are to die.
1: All hope has gone, Benno. To your knees and pray that your soul may be saved. I ask pardon for bringing you on this hazardous journey, for leading you to your death.
4: At least I may pray that my master Marco Polo has reached safety.
5: Niccolo, my brother, ask no forgiveness from me, for none is needed. We have braved many hazardous journeys together. We have done much for Venice. We have been honest, God-fearing men, and I die with a clear conscience. Let me clasp your hand, brother.
1: I clasp your hand, Matthew. I am prepared to die. And may the Holy Father in heaven receive our souls.
5: Amen.
4: Amen.
2: Enough of this. Let their head be struck from their shoulders.
6: What has happened? Look! The grounds are full of Persian soldiers. They're coming over that wall.
7: Allah, uncle, where may I find you?
1: May the Lord be praised. Marco Polo, my son, you have returned in time to save us.
4: My prayers are answered. I knew Marco Polo would return.
2: Let my men rally. We shall fight to the death.

0: The Persian soldiers poured over the wall at the rear of the castle. Their plans were well laid. Marco Polo had led hundreds of them up the tortuous path. Then they had erected barricades so that they could easily leap the walls. The soldiers of the Old Man of the Mountain were caught unawares. They tried to rally, but in vain. Wave after wave of Persian soldiers swept down upon them. A pitched battle took place around the castle. The four Venetians watched the battle, and at last the Persians prevailed. Then commenced the slaughter. The robber army was mercilessly put to the sword, but Prince Alauddin fought like a man possessed until he was surrounded by Persian soldiers. Then he was disarmed and dragged into the castle. The noise and tumult of battle died down. The Old Man of the Mountain had been defeated. The nightmare robber of the roads had at last been brought to defeat. Later that night, the Khan of Persia was carried into the castle in a silken litter, borne by six huge men. His throne was carried into the great audience chamber. Then he sent for the four Venetians. Marco Polo, with his father, his uncle, and his servant, strode down the beautiful tiled audience chamber. This time, the Persian soldiers stood on guard on either side. Marco Polo and his companions bowed low before the Khan.
1: You may rise, my friend. And you, Marco Polo, I thank from the bottom of my heart. You will not find that the Khan of Persia is ungrateful. Ask what you will, within reason, and it shall be yours.
2: O most high and noble Khan of Persia, it was through your good offices that I was able to save the lives of my father, my uncle, and my servant. They stand before you now, and they offer you their thanks.
3: Indeed, we offer you our thanks, most noble Khan. You are bound for your country, and you were attacked by the soldiers of the Old Man of the Mountain. We bring you good wishes and greetings from the people of Venice. We had goods to offer you for trade. We wish to establish regular trade between Persia and Venice.
4: Unfortunately, most high, those goods were stolen from us by the Old Man of the Mountain.
1: The goods will be found and restored to you. We will trade with the people of Venice. And from now on, the roads will be safe. I give you my promise of that. But first, you shall see me dispense justice. Let Alauddin, he who is called the Old Man of the Mountain, be brought before me. Come, my friends, stand by my side. A robber, a murderer, a villain is about to meet his just deserts. He has never shown mercy, nor will he receive mercy. See, they drag him before me now. To your knees, dog.
5: And Alauddin, the Old Man of the Mountain, goes to his knees before no man.
1: For many years have you resisted the forces of the law. For many years have you robbed, plundered, and made your name a terror to law-abiding people.
5: For many years I repelled the forces of the Khan of Persia. For many years I defied you. And but for ill fortune, I would have defied you again.
1: Nevermore will you defy me nor any man. My thanks are due to this young man, Marco Polo, who showed me the means of defeating you.
5: I place a thousand curses upon Marco Polo. Would that I had slain him when I first set eyes on him.
1: He will be rewarded for what he has done. But you shall die.
5: I know I am to die soon. I am to go to paradise. Mayhap it will be the same paradise which I have often visited in my dreams when I have taken hashish. Nevermore will I taste the drug. Mine has been a long life and an eventful life, O Khan. Now I am ready to die.
1: You will find no place in paradise. You will suffer tortures and torments. Take him from here. Let his head be struck from his body.
5: I go, and I go happily. I know that soon I will be in paradise, surrounded by beautiful women, tasting the wine of Allah. I go now, and I make my peace with Allah. The Old Man of the Mountain is not afraid of death.
1: The world is well rid of such a scoundrel.
2: One must admire the man's courage, O Most High.
1: Speak no more of him. It does not please me. And now, my friends, what do you ask for a reward?
0: Our reward is to be allowed to trade with Persia. The return of our goods, which we may exchange for rugs and valuables from your land.
3: We have many wonders from our own land, which we can place before you, most noble Khan.
1: The Old Man of the Mountain kept a veritable treasure house here. I have already looked on many wonders. Mayhap your goods are amongst them. I make you welcome to Persia. You shall travel to my capital with me. You will meet my wise men and counselors. I trust that you will make many visits to my land, bringing your goods in exchange for mine. I have heard of Venice.
3: We also carry messages from the Pope at Rome. He gives you greetings and extends his hand in friendship.
1: Come with me to my capital. I shall give you messages for the Pope, and I will send presents to him. We wish to live at peace with our fellow men, to trade with them. But I would that you would travel to China, there to meet my illustrious brother, Kublai Khan.
3: Kublai Khan?
4: He who is known as the Great Khan?
1: Yes, he is known as the Great Khan, the head of all the Tatar tribes. No man has ever penetrated his land. No white man has ever seen the wonders of his city, the palace of gold and silver and marble, the treasures in precious stone, the wonders of which his wise men are the masters.
4: We can never go to China, Most High. They kill white men. They hate them.
1: If I send you to China, you will be safe.
3: But we must have special goods to trade with China. Many times have I had a dream that someday I would go to China and view all the wonders of that mighty land, to bow before the great Kublai Khan. But I must take him gifts. I must take him messages from the Pope.
1: Hear me. There is a beauteous maiden in my city whom I wish to offer to my brother, Kublai Khan, as one of his wives. There are many lawless men in my land, and I must keep my soldiers near me to subdue these lawless rebels, just as I have subdued the old man of the mountains. But I beg and pray that you will accompany this beauteous maiden who is to be offered as a bride to my illustrious brother.
2: You are asking us to accompany her to China?
4: We cannot go to China. They will kill us there. It is known that they have passed the law that no white man is welcome there.
3: Peace, my brother. We shall hear what the Khan of Persia has to say.
1: My brother will make you welcome if you carry messages from me. I will give you a ruby ring, which you will but have to show in order to obtain an entry to Peking, my brother's city.
2: Tell me if this beautiful woman is to be married to your brother.
1: Her name is Zelana. She is as beautiful as an angel from paradise. Her hair is almost as black as the wing of the raven. Her skin is milky white, and her eyes are brown, limpid pools of glory. She is a worthy bride for my brother, the great Kublai Khan. Already he has 26 wives, but I swear that Zelana, the 27th, shall be his favorite. And he will thank me 1,000 times for having bestowed her upon him.
2: I never thought that we would have a chance to visit China. You have always wanted this chance, Father.
3: Yes, Marco, I have always wanted this chance. And it seems by your bravery and resource you have obtained it for me.
4: It seems like a dream. No white man has ever gone to China. We do not know how we will be greeted there.
1: I have told you that Kublai Khan is my brother, and that you will go to China under safe escort from me. Come, my friend. What do you say?
3: We would like to undertake your task, O mighty Khan. But I beg you, allow us to return to our own home first, that we may gather fitting presents for the great Kublai Khan.
1: Can I trust you to return?
3: If I give you my word, I will return.
2: I swear that I will return, most mighty Khan.
4: I go where my brother and his son lead me. We shall return.
1: No white man has ever penetrated China. If you are brave and courageous, you will see wonders which white men have never beheld, of which they have never even dreamed.
2: I speak for my father and my uncle, O mighty Khan. We shall accept your offer. We shall do what no white man has ever done before. We shall visit China and make obeisance to the great Kublai Khan.

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2: By virtue of the authority vested in me, I do hereby call to order the 103rd meeting of the Batman Mystery Club.

0: it is my privilege to introduce our friend Bruce Wayne, otherwise known as the Batman.
1: Thank you, Robin. Good evening, everybody. You've just heard Robin open the 103rd meeting of our Mystery Club. As you know, we gather together at this time each night to explore the supernatural and to tear aside the veil of darkness, to prove that ghosts and apparitions are only figments of man's imagination, to show that wherever there is mystery, it's been created by human hands. And so, with that thought in mind, I bid you all welcome to the Mystery Club. Since we have important matters to consider tonight, I move that we dispense with the reading of the minutes of the last meeting.
2: I second the motion, Batman.
1: All in favor, say aye.
3: Aye.
1: Opposed? Motion is carried. Are there any questions from the floor? Yes, Richard.
4: I'm a little puzzled about something, Batman.
1: All right, let's see whether we can unpuzzle you. What is it, Richard?
4: Well, in our last mystery, you know, the one we finished Friday night, you told how the little man with the limp, I think his name was Mr. Willis.
1: Mm-hmm.
4: Well, he swore that he saw the ghost of his brother when he visited that medium, Madame Tafari. He wasn't crazy, was he?
1: Oh, Mr. Willis was quite sane. As a matter of fact, he was convinced he had seen his brother's ghost.
4: Well, did he?
1: Of course not. Madame Zafara, like most fakers, was very clever. Before setting up the seance for Mr. Willis, she managed somehow to secure a photograph of his dead brother. She had a plaster cast made, and using soft green lights, it almost looked like the real thing.
2: Gee whiz.
4: Yeah, but what about the ectoplasm Mr. Willis saw? Wasn't that real?
1: Our ectoplasm doesn't exist, Richard. It's a word used by so-called psychic mediums as part of their phony mumbo-jumbo. It's supposed to be a ghostly emanation. In Mr. Willis's case, what he saw floating around the half-darkened room was a thin piece of white gauze suspended from a string. In his excited state, it looked like a ghostly emanation.
4: Oh, well, I think that clears it up. Thanks.
1: You're quite welcome, Richard. Now, if there are no further questions, we'll proceed to our story.
2: It's a new one tonight, isn't it, Batman?
1: Yes, Marilyn, a brand new one.
5: A ghost story?
1: Well, I suppose you'd call it that, Roger. It's about the monster of Dumfries Hall.
2: All right,
1: now, turn the lights low, Robin. That's better. Now, the story begins 3 years ago when Robin and I were in England. We'd been invited to dinner at Dumfries Hall, an old English country manor, the home of my friend Sir Alfred Dumfries. It was a wild and lonely night, with a storm brewing. And the fact that Dumfries Hall was located in the center of a barren moor didn't help matters any. There were five of us at the dinner table. Sir Alfred, charming Lady Marsden, gruff old Sir Sidney Mordred, Robin, and myself. We had just finished dessert and were engaged in conversation.
6: More coffee, Mr. Wayne.
1: Thank you, no, Lady Marsden.
7: Well, you may pour me another cup, by Joe.
6: Of course, Sir Mordred.
7: Oh, beastly weather. A beastly hole to be having it in, I must say. Had I known the weather was going to be as rotten as this, I'd have stayed in London, I declare. How are you standing it, Wayne?
1: Oh, it isn't whether I mind, Sir Mordred. It's the fact that it seems to make this old baronial mansion so chill and damp. A wood-burning fireplace is decorative, but I'd prefer steam radiators myself. You were about to say something, Sir Alfred?
8: I was about to say that Sir Mordred, since he has far more money than I, can have those improvements put in after he buys Dumfries Hall.
7: Buy Dumfries Hall? Oh, I say, do you still expect me to buy this ruddy place, Alfred?
8: You said you would if I proved it wasn't haunted.
5: Haunted? Gosh, is Dumfries Hall haunted, Sir Alfred?
8: Of course not, Robin. It's just that a silly legend has grown up about the place. A legend concerning a monster.
7: Now, look here, Alf, let's face facts. What? I need a country estate, and I'm willing to buy this place if you can assure me the death chamber is not haunted. And by Joe, you know there's only one way to prove that.
8: That's exactly how I plan to prove it.
6: Alfred, you don't really need
8: it. I most certainly do, Lady Marsden.
6: Oh, but you can't. Anyone who spent even 5 minutes in that room after midnight...
8: Listen to me, all of you. There's not one of you at this table who is not aware of the fact that I'm a poor man. Yes, a poor man. Oh, I have lands, estates, but they cost me money. They don't make me money. I've got to sell this place, and Sir Mordred says he'll buy it if I can prove Dumfries Hall is not haunted. Well, I intend to prove it tonight.
6: What?
8: Oh, nothing to alarm yourself about, Lady Marsden. There are wild dogs on the moor. Sometimes they bay and howl.
6: Yes, of course. Silly of me to be so nervous.
8: Well, as I was saying, I shall enter the death chamber at midnight and remain there until morning. I shall prove that the legend has no foundation in fact.
1: If you don't mind telling me, Sir Alfred, what exactly is the legend of this death chamber? I have only the vaguest idea.
8: Of course I'll tell you, Bruce. There's a room in this house which has not been unlocked for over a century. No one has entered it in all that time. Why? Because the last three people who slept in it died. Died under rather mysterious circumstances. They were found stiffened by death into, shall we say, unpleasant shape.
6: Do you propose to enter that room tonight? Alone?
8: I do.
6: If these people died, did you say
8: they did? I don't say they did. The legend says it. Oh, I don't deny people have died in that room, but I am convinced they died natural death. The rest is distortion, old wives' tales that have become more distorted with each telling.
1: But, Sir Alfred, what of the monster?
8: Oh, more of the same legend, Bruce. It's said that several of the people who died screamed out something about a monster. What exactly, no one ever knew. It is also said that a strange being has been seen prowling the corridors of Dumfries Hall. Well, I don't believe a word of it. I shall prove tonight that the hall is not haunted.
7: By Joe Elf, you prove it, and I'll buy Dumfries at your own figure.
8: I'll prove it. At midnight, I'll enter the so-called death chamber. We'll unlock the door together. I'll go in, and the rest of you can wait outside. And you may be sure I'll come out alive.

0: Well, it's midnight, Sir Alfred.
1: Yes, I wish you'd stop standing there and staring at me some more. It is as though you're seeing me for the last time. Nothing's going to happen, I assure you. I'm merely going to explore a silly and stupid legend.
2: Oh, look here, Alf. I'll buy the blooming place now. You needn't prove it's not haunted. I'll either keep the death chamber locked or call in a firm of London chappies and have the ghosts exterminated.
1: That's slightly extorting of you, Sir Mordred, but I can't let you do it.
2: Oh.
1: Now, look here. Everything's ready, so don't try to stop me. Here's the death chamber before us. Here in my hand is the ancient key to it. By George, they made them large enough in those days, didn't they? Yes, and the wild dogs are supplying just the right ghostly atmosphere.
0: Oh, gosh, Sir Alfred, I am scared. I hate to see you go into that room alone like
1: that. Don't fret your young head about me, Robin.
3: Sir Alfred's quite right, Robin.
0: Yeah, but
3: just trying to prove what we've been proving for a long time, that ghosts do not exist except in the imagination.
4: Yes, of course. It's perfectly silly, that whole matter.
1: Oh, stop looking so glum, Mordred. This is a lark. I tell you what we'll do. I keep talking to you from inside the room. So long as you hear my voice, you'll know there's nothing wrong. And let's open the ruddy room. I'll just insert the key. So. Turn it. So. Turns easily enough, eh? And then I'll just open the door. Now, if you'll just hand me that lighted candle, I'll go in.
2: Well, Alfred, by Joe, are you sure?
1: Oh, come now, not another word, Mordred. Kendall, thanks. Well, here I go. Wish me luck.
2: Good luck, old boy. I don't know why, but I have a feeling I could use a stimulant.
4: Nonsense, Sir Mordred. Anyway, we must all of us stay here now.
3: Yes, and keep talking to Sir Alfred. Miss Alfred, everything all right?
1: Caught hold, Bruce. Rather a musty old place, to say the least. Hardly enough air in here to keep the candle burning. But quite safe. Don't worry.
0: Gee, sir, is he going to stay in there all night?
2: Oh, no, lady. If he remains in there half an hour, it'll be enough. According to the legend, death always occurred between midnight and the half hour following. I say, Alf, quite comfortable, are you?
1: Oh, yes. Yes, quite. I'm enjoying it, as a matter of fact. Bring on your monsters.
3: It really sounds as if he is enjoying it.
4: Why shouldn't he? As he said, it's nothing but a lark.
2: Oh, that dog again. Every time it howls, my blood runs cold. Hey, by Joe, Alf, I'll drive aboard this place. The first thing I'm going to do is clear the moor of those blasted dogs. You care to take on the job yourself? You're a good shot. I say, Alf, would you care to take on the job yourself?
4: Oh, he doesn't answer.
2: No. No, it can't be.
3: Just a moment. Sir Alfred, this is Bruce Wayne. Sir Alfred!
0: Not a sound.
3: Don't move anyone. I'm going in there.
4: No, Mr. Wayne, you mustn't.
3: Don't move, I said. Sir Alfred!
4: Mr. Wayne, what is it?

0: Alfred!
1: Mr. Wayne, what is it? What's happened?
2: Stay where you are.
3: Mr. Wayne, tell me what's happened.
2: I can't tell you.
1: Please let me go to him. I must go to him.
2: No, you mustn't go to him. No one can enter that room. All right, Robin. Turn up the lights.
4: Oh, what happened in the death chamber, Batman?
2: I'm afraid we haven't time to go into that tonight, Jerry.
5: But what about poor Sir Alfred? Had he been killed by a monster or a ghost?
6: Well, listen, how many times does Batman have to tell you there are no ghosts?
2: Now, don't lose your temper, Robin. After all, Marilyn is a new member of the club. Be patient with her. All I can tell you, Marilyn, is this. No one else could have entered that room that night but Sir Alfred. There was only one door, and there were no windows. And yet, it certainly looked as if someone or something had slipped in.
7: But who?
2: Well, perhaps we'll find out at tomorrow's meeting of the Mystery Club. And now, since time is short, I'll accept a motion to adjourn.
6: Well, I move that we adjourn.
5: Second the motion.
2: All in favor, say aye.
8: Aye.
2: Opposed? Motion is carried. Close the meeting, Robin.
6: By virtue of the authority vested in me, I do hereby adjourn the 103rd meeting of the Batman Mystery Club. The 104th meeting will take place tomorrow night at the same time over the same...

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4: Once upon a time there was an engineer. Choo-choo Charlie was his name, we hear. He had an engine and he sure had fun. He used good and plenty candy to make the train run.
5: Charlie says, well, my good and plenty. Charlie says, really rings the bell. Charlie says, love my good and plenty. Don't know any other candy that I love so well.
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A fiery horse with the speed of light, a cloud of dust, and a hearty hi-yo, Silver, the Lone Ranger.

0: During the years of unrest that followed the Civil War, a powerful secret organization called the Legion of the Black Arrow sprang up in the western United States. Its members were to be found everywhere, defying the law or using the law for their own purposes, working toward the ultimate goal of revolt and the foundation of a despotic empire. It was the masked rider of the plains who led the fight against this band of outlaws and traitors, and for once his great strength and courage, his daring and resourcefulness were taxed to the utmost in the cause of democracy. Return with us now to those thrilling days when the West was young. From out of the past come the thundering hoofbeats of the great horse Silver. The Lone Ranger rides again.
1: On Silver, on the trail of the Black Arrow, on Silver,
0: far from their fort, a small band of army hunters were ambushed by one of the most notorious gangs in the West, the Breed Latham Gang. From the scant protection afforded by their horses, the soldiers fought bravely against the heavy odds. There was not one of them who wasn't wounded. Yet they fought on, fought the outlaws who were sheltered by protecting rocks and boulders.
1: Fight to the end, boys. There's no chance for any of us to survive. But take as many of those crooks as you can.
2: They're firing at me, too, the dirty double-crossers.
1: Why shouldn't they fire at you?
2: I didn't mean that, Captain.
1: You're our guide. You led us here. You knew about this death trap, didn't you?
2: Let go of me.
1: You're one of Breed Latham's men.
3: What is that, Captain? You say our guide was hired by Latham?
2: They're shooting at me along the rest of you. Latham, you ornery double-crossing, double-dealing. Oh.
1: They got him.
3: Serves him right.
4: Keep at him, boys. They're just Peter Jake Plummer.
5: Hey, Breed, he was one of our own men.
4: He done his job. Now, come on, get the rest of them. We're wasting too much time on this here job.
5: There ain't been no firing from the soldiers for the past few minutes.
4: Hold your fire.
6: Reckon we got the last of them.
4: Better make sure. Hank, stick your head out and see if anyone takes a shot at it.
5: Right.
6: Sure will be mighty fancy when we get those soldier uniforms, Breed. We'll have things our own way around here.
5: Ain't been no shots fired at my hat, Breed.
4: All right, then. Boys, half of us will stay here and watch. The rest will go forward and make sure there ain't no survivors. Then we'll take the army uniforms we need.
0: While Breed Latham remained behind, other members of the gang inspected the fallen soldiers. They made sure there were no survivors of the battle. Then the outlaws gave the signal, and Latham and the rest of the gang moved up to join them.
4: Get rid of the horses that's wounded and take the ones that ain't. We want to wipe out all traces of this fight. The rest of you get them uniforms. From now on, we're going to look like soldiers.
5: And you'll take the captain's clothes, eh, Breed?
4: That's right. I'll be the captain.
7: I don't know how far ahead they are, Tonto, but we should overtake the troopers before sundown.
8: You sure of what you hear?
7: About Breed Latham?
8: Ah.
7: I wouldn't doubt it. Breed Latham has enlisted a mighty strong band of outlaws. He has at least 30 men riding with him.
8: What him want?
7: Of course, the main thing he wants is power. He feels the best way to get that power is to get an army ready to take orders from him.
8: Well, how him get army?
7: Oh, I don't mean an army like our own. I mean a band of men who are trained in gunplay to carry out his plans. Well, as soon as we overtake Captain Conway, we'll pass the word that Latham is in this part of the country. He can be on the watch for him.
8: Who give Breed Latham order?
7: I don't know. That's one thing I'd like to find out. Breed Latham has never been more than a petty sneak thief and a prowler. Never been able to make big plans until the past few months. I'm sure there's someone higher up who's doing his thinking for him. That's the man I'd like to get.
8: Maybe your army help us get him.
7: Hello, did you hear that?
8: That army bugle.
7: We're near Conway now. Come on, Silver.

0: Well, that isn't bad now, is it, Reed? I thought I'd forgot how to blow a bugle.
1: That's all right. Maybe it'll come in handy for you to handle a blowing horn like this. Yeah. How's this uniform look on me?
2: First rate. Fits you like it's made for you.
1: Yeah, you button them buttons, Hank.
3: Oh, no.
1: Gotta wear these suits like we were soldiers. Can't take no chances. And remember, all of you boys, call me Captain now and show respect to me.
2: Oh, sure seems funny to see you in an army outfit, Breed.
1: I says call me
2: Captain. All right, all right. But there ain't no one here we should perform for.
1: Get used to calling it.
2: All right, Captain.
1: Now that we've got these outfits and there are no survivors of our ambush, figure the next move.
2: Just what is the next move, Breed?
1: Getting a supply of cash. Them's our orders.
2: Maybe you're told where to go for that cash, eh?
1: Easy. We're to serve as the guards on a gold shipment. Army pay that's coming through.
2: Oh, that's different.
4: Won't there be regular guards out, Breed? I mean, Captain.
2: Yeah, Captain. What about the regular guards?
1: They ain't none.
2: Oh.
4: You sure of that, boss?
1: I got instructions. All we gotta do is tell the men on the train that we're assigned to guard it through the bad country. Just in case someone tries to stick it up.
0: The uniforms will help a lot.
1: Sure they will. If we didn't have these uniforms and we hadn't finished off those soldiers, we might have a little argument on our hands. But now, we just get aboard the train and take off that gold when it's convenient.
2: Hey, boys, there's a couple of riders heading this way.
1: Yeah, let me do the talking.
2: What's your redskin?
0: Hey, the other's wearing a mask.
1: Don't tell me that.
2: Reed, you thinking the same as I am?
1: I wonder if that ain't the critter that's been making so much trouble for us.
2: The Lone Ranger.
1: We'll find out. And if it is... Hi there.
5: I'm looking for Captain Conway.
1: Well, what did you want of me?
5: You're the captain.
1: You can see my uniform. What's that mask mean? Who are you?
5: Captain, I came to warn you. Breed Latham is in the vicinity and looking for you.
1: Breed Latham?
5: Yes.
1: What's he look like?
5: I've never seen him, but he's the leader of a pretty strong gang of outlaws. He and his men are going to try to ambush you.
1: Oh, they are, huh? Well, thanks for telling me. We'll be ready for him. Now, you explain that they're masked. Who are you?
5: That's not important.
1: Oh, no, it ain't. It's mighty important. Hold your guns on them, boys. Now, stranger, take off that mask.
5: Captain Conway, I simply came to warn you not to answer questions. I think you'll know who I am.
2: Those bullets in his belt are silver.
1: So, you're called the Lone Ranger, huh?
5: I am.
1: Well, now, that's really lucky, because I was just wishing for the help of the Lone Ranger.
5: How's that?
1: Well, we've got a job assigned to us, guarding a shipment of gold that's to pay the soldiers out here in the West.
5: Oh?
1: Can we count on your help?
5: If there's anything I can do, of course I'll help.
1: There's a plenty you can do. You just fall in with my men, and we'll start for the railroad right now.
5: Very well.
1: Barton.
6: Yes, sir.
1: Ride next to the Lone Ranger. Wilson, take charge of the engine. Hank, you ride with me. Mount up. Let's get started.
7: After several hours of riding, the men in uniform held the same formation with Breed Latham and Hank riding side by side.
1: Hank, the Lone Ranger and Tonto don't suspect a thing. This is going to be easy.
2: I wonder if they don't. Hmm? Don't seem positive we could take the part of troopers and not have them suspect something. We don't know nothing about the way Army does things.
1: That's just it. The Army out here ain't got no regular way of doing things. Each detachment runs things its own way. It ain't formal like in the East. The officers and men are more friendly here.
2: Maybe so.
1: We'll be at the railroad in short order now.
2: You ain't made no mistake about the gold being on the train, have you?
1: The gold will be there all right. Right in the baggage car.
2: Here's hoping anyhow.
1: Hear that?
2: Choo-choo.
1: That's right. She's here. Good thing we didn't waste time.
5: At the train you're to meet, Captain?
1: That's it. I'll tell you what I want you to do now.
5: I've been wondering. I don't see why you need help in guarding that train. Got a lot of men with you.
1: Well, you see, the point's this. We got information that the Latham gang's going to try and steal that gold.
5: Where did you get that information?
1: We got it. It's a secret where from.
5: Oh, I see.
1: It don't matter anyhow. What matters is that we want to take every precaution. I want part of my men to ride ahead of the train and do some scouting. I want them to make sure there ain't been no logs put on the track or something like that to wreck the train.
5: That will still leave you men to ride with the gold.
1: Maybe so, but not men like you. I want you to ride in the baggage car, you and the engine. And take your horses in there with you.
5: Very well.
1: Yeah, that's risking it. No telling how Breed Latham will make his play to get that gold.
5: We'll take whatever risk there is.
1: Good, good. I knew I could count on you.
5: Where will you and the other men be?
1: We'll ride right alongside the train.
5: Can you keep up with it?
1: I'll tell the engineer to go slow. Better be slow and sure than hurry and lose a soldier's pay, huh?
5: Yes. Better to be sure.
1: Spur up a bit, boys. We want to get to the station when the train does. I got it all fixed for the engineer. You drive this choo-choo real slow so the man on horseback can keep up with it.
2: But Breed,
1: I tell you about calling me Breed?
2: I mean Cabin.
1: Well?
2: I still don't savvy why you wanted the Lone Ranger with us. He's out to get our gang. If you knowed who he was.
1: I'd sooner have him here where we can watch him than not know where he's at. This way, before we're done, we'll have both the Lone Ranger and Tonto out of our way for keeps. Then we can collect the cash that's been offered for his scalp.
2: His scalp?
1: Figure of speech. You know he's likely to learn all about the head men of our outfit someday. That's why he's wanted out of the way.
2: You figure to kill him?
1: I don't know of no better way to get rid of him.
2: But you're having him inside the car, the baggage car, where the gold is.
1: And you'll be there with him, you and Vince Williams and a couple of others.
2: For what?
1: When you hear the train stopping at Red Rock, just fire.
2: Shoot him, you mean?
1: And Tonto.
2: You shoot him down, dead?
1: Of course. And the boys outside will do for the engineer, too.
2: Then what?
1: Take the gold and clear out. Train's left where it is. Most of the boys light out with us, going to hiding. A handful of the others will ride onto town and tell of having a fierce battle here and the gold being stolen.
2: You better show a few wounds just to make it look right.
1: They'll be bandaged. They got their orders.
2: With them that ride on ahead, what about them?
1: They'll wait at Red Rock for us. And make sure there ain't no one in the way to see that there's really no fight.
5: Captain, train's about ready to start. Have your men been given orders?
1: Yep. You can get that horse on board now, partner. Where's Tonto?
5: At the side of the car, waiting.
1: Good enough. Get aboard, and a couple of my men will be along to join you.
5: Right. Come on, Silver.
1: All right, Hank. Get Williams now.
2: And just open fire.
1: Whenever you get a good chance. Take no risks. That masked man's mighty fast with a gun.
2: I'll do it. Reed, that masked man has fired his last shot.
7: The curtain falls on the first act of our Lone Ranger story. Before the next exciting scenes, please permit us to pause for just a few moments.

0: Now to continue our story. The Lone Ranger and Tonto were in the baggage car with the men in uniform, outlaws in disguise. More of the murderous members of the lawless band rode alongside the train, while others had already gone on ahead. Reed Latham was confident, smiling at the perfection of his scheme. After several miles, he turned to the man at his side.
1: You hear something, then?
2: It sounded like a couple of shots from inside that car.
1: Yeah, that's what I thought it was. Two shots, no more, no less.
2: Do you figure Hank has done his trick?
1: Hank and Vince don't muff things. I'll make sure, though.
2: Looks like the door of that baggage car is being opened.
1: Yeah, so it is.
3: Hank, Reed.
1: Everything all right in there, Hank?
3: You hear the shot?
1: Yeah.
3: Go ahead with your plan.
1: Good. We'll take the stuff we want off the train when we get to Red Rock.
3: Right. I'll shut the door now.
1: Everything's going right along according to plan. Sure pays to make the plans right.
2: Reed, it don't seem possible that the Lone Ranger's really been done for.
1: Well, you heard what the Hank said. It's a big advantage of getting the man off his guard. That's how we got the Lone Ranger.
2: Oh, God, think of it. We got the Lone Ranger.
0: The train stopped at Red Rock. Horsemen raced to the cab of the engine, and a volley of shots rang out.
1: Hurry up, pull me here.
4: Whoa, whoa, whoa.
1: Hey, whoa, steady up.
0: The baggage car door was open.
1: All right, Hank. Hand out them sacks of money.
5: Here they are, please.
1: And call me captain.
6: Here's another sack.
1: All right, boys, bring that ramp over here. Right. What about them horses?
5: Here, take the bridle of mine and bitch. We'll fetch the white potato.
1: All right, bring them out now. We can use them.
5: Come on there. What's the matter with you?
1: Here, let me take the bridle. He called that one Silver, didn't he? Come on, Silver. We're going to take you to a new master.
5: Look out, Reed.
1: Where the doggone fighting wild galoot? He almost cracked my head with those hooks.
5: He's a fighting critter, Reed. Better if we let him here with the Lone Ranger Tonto.
1: Yeah, maybe so.
5: Take him with us and he was seen, it'd be dangerous. It might tie us into this robbery.
1: Yeah, might at that, Hank.
2: I'm going to take a look at that Lone Ranger. Sure he's sprawled out pretty.
5: Let him alone. The more they go into that car, the more chance there is of leaving clues. Let's get out of these parts. Leave the horses and them two on the floor.
1: Come on, boys. Come on up and clear out.
5: Hey, Breed. Maybe it'd be best if you went to the next town and reported. You've got the captain's uniform.
1: Yeah, that's so.
5: I'll take charge of the rest of the men.
1: Good. I'll take four of the boys. We'll fix ourselves up with bandages and go on to town. I'll tell the sheriff about the fierce fight we went through.
5: We'll go to the hideout and wait there for you.
1: You'd better. And don't you get any ideas of trying to make off with that cash.
5: Of course not.
1: Because if you do... Well, you know what had happened then.
5: I know this ain't our cash. It belongs to the Black Arrow.
1: Right.
5: Be sure you tell the sheriff a good story.
1: You leave that to me.
0: Reed Latham told his story smoothly. The sheriff listened attentively, nodding from time to time.
1: When we saw that there wasn't a chance of beating that pack of thieves off, Sheriff, we... I figure the best thing to do is get away.
7: I see. Go on, Captain.
1: Someone had to be left alive so the crooks could be identified.
7: Sure.
1: All of our men got a few wounds. You can see my bandages.
7: They're serious?
1: No, but I ain't told you the worst of it.
7: The worst?
1: On that train, inside the baggage car. There was a couple of special guards.
7: Well?
1: One of them was masked. The other was a redskin.
7: Masked? And guard and army pay?
1: Well, yes. He's known as the Lone Ranger.
7: What's that?
1: That's right, Sheriff. The Lone Ranger and Tonto. And they were both shot by the thieves.
7: Hold on, Captain.
1: Oh, your chair.
7: Oh, never mind the chair. Do you mean to stand there and tell me the Lone Ranger was a guard on that train and the thieves got away with the gold in spite of him?
1: He couldn't do a thing, Sheriff. He's done for.
7: You mean to say that he... No, I can't believe it.
1: It's right, though. You'll find his remains where he fell, inside the baggage car.
7: The Lone Ranger. That sure is a mighty hard blow to the West, to the country, to everyone.
1: Yeah, that's the way I felt about it. If you come back with us, we'll show you where the fight took place and help you trail the crooks.
7: I'll be right with you.
1: Good.
7: Get my extra guns and about my best horse. Then I'll be ready. We'll run down these murdering polecats. It was the last thing we do.
1: There's a train still standing on the tracks.
7: I don't see any dead men sprawled around.
1: I told you, didn't I, that we seen that the fight was hopeless. We beat a retreat.
7: Yeah?
1: There's the baggage car. The door's open.
7: Oh, so I see. That's where the Lone Ranger and Tonto was, huh?
1: Yep.
7: Ground here is too hard to show hoof marks. It'll be real hard to trail these critters.
1: That's why I thought I'd better come for you and help you. I'm about the best there is in the army when it comes to following the trail.
7: Well, can you find any trail around here?
1: Sure can. Them critters come from over that way. They went back the same way.
7: Maybe we should have brought some deputies. This is a big gang, you say?
1: Six of us can handle them if we get them by surprise.
7: I'm right anxious to get after them. But say, Captain.
1: Huh?
7: Didn't you and these four put up any fight at all?
1: Sure we did.
7: You all got wounds, but didn't you damage the other some?
1: Sure.
7: Well, I don't see any of them left behind here.
1: I reckon the dead was carted off by the others.
7: Oh, well, let's get started. What's that? That come from the baggage car. A horse.
1: Oh, yeah. The Lone Ranger's horse stayed there. So Tonto.
7: I most forgot. I better have a look at those two, just in case they ain't completely dead.
4: Oh, Silver.
7: Look at that. There he is. That's him riding.
1: What the... How did...
7: It's the Lone Ranger. And Tonto.
1: Ghosts. They must be.
6: Hello, Sheriff.
7: You ain't dead at all.
6: Far from it. Tonto and I are going to help you and the captain track down the thieves.
7: You're still alive. You're still with us.
1: You... How did
6: Don't be so surprised, Captain Conway. And tell your men that we're not ghosts. Which way did you say those outlaws went?
1: That way.
6: You're mistaken.